0: quarterback Chase Vogel. Vogel sets. Now looking to throw. Heavy pressure again. Now Vogel's chance to throw it deep. And that one is picked. Incomplete. They're still fighting for this ball. Mount Zion says they have it. Taylorville says they have it. Both guys refuse to let go of the ball.
1: Fun. You normally see the guys running over and they'll go, hey, we have the ball. No, they were running over saying incomplete.
0: Wait and see what the officials say. Mount Zion says they have it.
1: They are screaming on that far end.
0: And it's a complete pass for Taylorville. Mount Zion is not going to like that. Both guys came down with it. They were both fighting heavily for that ball, and to the point that they refused to let it go, even when the referees were trying to break them up. At the end of the day, the referees rule it is Taylorville's ball, and they will start at the 36 on a 1st and 10. You don't see too many completions, Jacob, on 3rd and 16.
1: No, you do not. That's a great job by Taylorville to move the sticks. Great coverage by Mount Zion. Nothing you can do.
0: Another quick throw, this time on the far side. Tries to break a tackle. Still up on his feet. Comes forward and then runs to the line again and then goes down around midfield around the 45.
1: Levi Yonker on the catch.
0: Yonker was able to break the initial tackle, but on the pull down, he kind of used his hands to kind of swing around a little bit. Came racing back, and by that time, the rest of the Mount Zion defense had gotten there and they were able to say, no, sit down.
1: Gotta love the offensive lineman. Tying the skill position's shoes.
0: Yeah, man. I can't get down there and do it. Heck, I still have my wife tie my shoes sometimes. Are you kidding me? They throw deep, deep, deep. And incomplete.
1: Great coverage there by Gavin Garwood. A couple of times we've called his name tonight. Rocking the pink gloves. Puts his arms up perfectly. No pass interference. And that thing falls incomplete. It's easy to do when you're 6'1". You have a big frame. You're a really good blocker. As my dad would say, you're a better door than a window. That's what he said to me when I stepped in front of the door, in front of the TV.
0: That's what my dad says all the time.
1: There's a bat flying around. Imagine if we got a bat in here.
0: Would a bat freak you out?
1: No, I think I'd be okay with a bat. I think I'd be all right.
0: Sweet. So on a 3rd and 2 from the throw, fake, no, it is a throw, deep throw, and it's going to be incomplete. Oy, heck of an effort from Taylorville right there. The throw intended for Drake Hoy, the wide receiver freshman, dived forward, could not make the catch.
1: With the freshman making an appearance on JV, yeah, just a little bit too far out of the reach, but a great effort, as you mentioned, diving out, reaching all the way out.
0: So after the interception, Taylorville will, I would imagine, yes, they will punt this away. High snap again! Another bad snap. Now breaking out to the left-hand side. He's trying to outrun his coverage. Still pushing forward and gets back to the, loses about 2 yards on that one, but does make the best out of an absolutely horrible situation and gets back to the 29-yard line.
1: That's Chase Vogel, your quarterback, running with it. And, yeah, that's just another bad – boy, without those two bad snaps,
0: it would be a tie game. Yeah.
1: So.
0: As it sits, it's 14-7 with 6:19 left here in the first half as Mount Zion sets up with really good field position at the 29-yard line. And now whistles go. And this will either be a false start or offsides. And it's going to be a false start on Mount Zion. So easy come, easy go.
1: That's the third pre-snap penalty. And has gone away from Mount Zion. To a flag on the field. Somebody might need 217 law. When life gets complicated, call 217 Law, local attorney serving Central Illinois at 217-217-0217.
0: Another throw left-hand side. That one's going to be caught. And pulling that one in is going to be Jack Green, sophomore, 5 foot 736, 35 pound wide receiver, able to come down with that one.
1: Great job there, working that slot.
0: Jack's mom, Cassidy, works for Cromwell Media with us.
1: Sure does.
0: So Finkel set up. Floyd next to him. Throws over, and that one's caught again. Left side ref is a little bit of a distraction, but not a big one, as getting into the end zone is going to be Jackson Gaitros, the sophomore.
1: So great job there, getting open, getting into the open field. Taking it in for six. Wow. Whew. Leroy just turned the sun on. Wow. You turned it on earlier. I didn't think it was that bright. Oh. I can see colors I've never seen before.
0: So with 5:12 left here in the first half, it's a 20-7 lead as the extra point is good. Jacob will try to recover his vision. I just wanted to make sure you could see your lineups in front of you.
1: That's important. I will have no issues with brightness the rest of the way. I tell you what. Wow. It's like a sterile white box. I feel like I'm in a hospital.
0: There's a dead wasp in front of you. Are you sure you're in a hospital? So we'll
1: it's
0: see.
1: My worst nightmare.
0: Come to life. 20-7 in favor of the Braves. Kickoff on the far side down to the 15 to the 20. 25-30, pushes forward, breaks one tackle, then runs into the pile around the 38-yard line where he goes down on the far side of the hash marks.
1: See if Taylorville can recover. Boy, this offense has been boom or bust. Their one scoring drive, they scored on one play. Their other drives, they didn't score on more plays.
0: So, get ready to go here again. Again, Mount Zion sitting on a 16-game winning streak, and boy, they're showing it. Taylor will trying to keep up here, though.
1: This is the final game for Mount Zion this year.
0: Hand off left side, Rinker. No, it's not. It is going to be Jacob Buffenmeyer.
1: I tell you what, 43 is not a normal running back number. And yet the running back for Mount Zion, then that carry, rocking 43. And then you have Trey Floyd, the running back for Mount Zion, wearing 43. Kind of an interesting mix. Larry's trying to poison my water.
0: I am not. I would never. So, new set of downs. No, yes, new set of downs. First and 10 from the 45. Hand off. Runs up the middle. Now breaks left. Spins forward and gets pulled down. Buffenmeyer. Down to the 49.
1: For a team that couldn't run the football in the first three drives, they've certainly figured it out. Mount Zion really needs to figure out their interior run defense. It's Mount Zion, or sorry, Taylorville right now. Plenty of space.
0: Need to find some more wasp jokes.
1: No, you don't.
0: It's been enough time. It's been enough time. The people are hungry.
1: I'm hungry.
0: Are you going to get food? Are you going to get food at halftime?
1: No.
0: What would you eat? Buffenmeyer, left side, cuts around, breaking tackles, pushing forward, and he's going to be just shy of the marker around the 46-yard line.
1: Leroy just wants me to go outside so I can get attacked by wasps.
0: I don't know what you're talking. It's after dark. They're sleeping now, man.
1: I put one to sleep.
0: Now you just have to deal with moths.
1: At least they don't bite.
0: That you know of.
1: That's true.
0: That'll be a next horror movie. Like, somebody's gonna be like Attack of the Killer.

0: I think if you figured out the quarterback sneak, and I think the figure it out part is pushing the quarterback, you should just push the quarterback.
1: I mean, if you don't got a butt, you can't really push. This was, come on now. Oh, see, you've made me quit the wasp jokes. Now I'm just losing all sanity. There's a timeout.
0: You had sanity?
1: So let's get a timeout here with 2:28 left, 4th and 1. I'm going to put a quarter in the machine.
0: I don't understand that reference.
1: I said earlier that to get you to do your live reads, I just put a quarter in your back, and that gets you to read the live reads. So I was giving you a quarterback, or quarter, all my quarterback.
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1: I just want to know how a quarterback got its name. You could have called it anything. The thrower, runner dude.
0: Oh, football, and then you don't do a whole lot of stuff with your feet. Oh.
1: Oh, got him. False start on the, or
0: offsides.
1: Encroachment and offsides on the defense.
0: I hate correcting my play-by-play guys while.
1: Well, I just want to point out that the public address announcer just called it, false start on the Braves.
0: Well. Well. So I'm not going to throw anybody under the bus here. But it's typically offsides. Anyway, I was going to say, I hate correcting my play-by-play guys, but not you.
1: You're fine with that?
0: Oh, yeah.
1: That's fine. I would expect nothing less from a Packers fan. Throws off the left-hand side, pushes forward down to the 39, and then out of bounds.
0: That's your issue.
1: Yeah.
0: Forgot your Bears lost. No, I didn't. I didn't forget.
1: Great. You beat our backup quarterback. I'm super proud of you. Jacob's face is getting really red. This is...
0: I'm running out of oxygen. It's hot in here.
1: It's really hot in here.
0: My ball's window up more.
1: Ball set up on the far side of the field around the 34-yard line on a 2nd and 2 from the 34. 20-7 is your score. 2:20 left here in the first half. Mount Zion holding on to that 21-7 lead courtesy of two special teams mistakes, and that throw deep intended for Levi Yonker falls incomplete out of bounds around the 7-yard line.
0: Well, I tell you what, Chase Vogel might be a heck of a quarterback here for Taylorville in the next coming years. He's had some impressive throws, and I know that one's not accurate, right? But I think he could fix that. But the traits
1: about as accurate as Tyson Bagent yesterday.
0: You just compare a freshman kid to an NFL quarterback. I think that's a compliment.
1: It's about the same. It's about the same. You throw five. You get five turnovers. I don't know what you want from me.
0: What do you want from me?
1: Not doing that tonight. Taylorville sets up 3rd and 2. High snap. Quick throw. Left side. Caught. No, not caught. Had it in his hands. He could not pull it in. That falls incomplete. They'll bring up another 4th and 2.
0: Fourth down's been their magic down. They've gotten offsides. They just throw it up. Situation. Been able to convert. They were always reading the back of the cleaning.
1: What container. We used to do before cell phones, man. Read the back of the cleaning labels.
0: That explains so much.
1: That's why we're all so smart. 4th and 2. Taylorville going for it at the 34-yard line. Mount Zion showing blitz. They do. And high throw not able to be pulled in. The pass intended for Caden Jenkins, the wide receiver, 5'8" junior. The throw was about 6'2".
0: Just a little too much on that one, as Leroy alluded to. Not a bad idea. Don't hate the bubble screen, although I could have. I'm super shocked with the amount of success they had in the running game to just kind of not go back to it. But credit to Mount Zion, they end up with a stop, and they'll have a 2-minute drive situation.
1: So 21 or 20, 20 to 7 is your score. 205 left.

0: here in the first half. Again, don't forget to join us for our halftime show. Jacob has learned how to yodel. He will regale us with his yodeling skills.
1: This is news to me.
0: All kinds of new wonderful things on our junior varsity broadcast. Run off the right-hand side, runs into the pile, lowers his head, pushes for another 2 yards, and gets down. Floyd again, down to about the 46-yard line.
1: All right, carry on the outside. A little bit, plenty of time here. Minute 55 left to go. You can run the ball like they just did.
0: Minute 50, ball at the 46. Takes the handoff to Floyd, now throws it, caught by Connor Crafton. We have not said his name a whole lot in the last 7 minutes, but he had a monster first quarter.
1: Great throw there. I've been giving love to Taylorville's quarterback. Breck Fink has also been on target and on time so far today. Great job there by Fink.
0: Throws over the near side. That one's going to be caught again, this time caught by Creighton Weigler, 6 foot, 475-pound junior. Able to pull it in, one of the leaders on this team. Crafton saying that he has spent so much time with these guys that has helped the chemistry level between him and Breck Fink. Him and Connor Crafton have been fantastic. Fakes, now rolls over the right-hand side. Still on his feet, now cuts over left. Big hit from behind, pulled down by Wyatt Gulsdorf. The freshman able to grab him and pull him down.
1: A great tackle. Just comes up from behind.
0: It's not easy to do. Just take your whole body and just kind of fly like a spider monkey.
1: However you thought that looked as you're driving is exactly what it looked like from Leroy's body movement. To a T. What is this broadcast? We do have a stoppage here for an injury, but it's going to be a quick injury able to get
0: the,
1: off.
0: It's the cleaning fluid. It's the cleaning solution. What do you want from me? You never see a spider.
1: A lot more.
0: You never see a spider monkey before.
1: No, I don't like spiders.
0: Or wasps. 0-2, by the way. Wasps are 0-2 this evening.
1: Against me, they're like 50-0. I've ducked like 40 times.
0: But he's not afraid of bats, which is a big plus. Floyd to the right-hand side, breaks one tackle, still moves forward, gains about a 3-yard gain on the play. That'll bring up a 3rd and 2.
1: I believe that was Creighton Weigler in there at QB on that snap. Don't know if it was Breck Fink that was the one that was injured on the previous play, but he is back into the huddle now.
0: So it's a 3rd and 2 from the 25-yard line. 25 seconds left here in this first half. Mount Zion in really good field position as they will get ready to try to add on some final points here going into halftime.
1: And if you're looking to add on, I'm looking for a place to call home, let Better Homes and Gardens Real Estate help you find the perfect fit. 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
0: Table sets up. Trying to play some defense here. That throw in the end zone intended for Creighton Weigler does not pull it in. And that'll bring up a 4th and 2 with 18 seconds left.
1: Don't hate the downfield try. Either side with one timeout remaining. I have 4th and 2. You might as well just, you're trying to pick up a chunk.
0: One timeout remaining for each team. I wonder if they're just going to try to get to the... They're either going to throw it way deep or just try to get past the first down marker. And they're going to just try to get past the first down marker. And that is going to be thrown incomplete. Nearly intercepted as it was nearly p- picked off by Taylorville's Bo Repscher, defensive back sophomore, but instead it'll fall incomplete. And Taylorville once again with another defensive stance on a fourth down situation.
1: Yeah, they've been good. It's remarkable. I mean, it's 20-7. You're thinking, all right, it's been two special teams plays, which not to discredit Mount Zion, but you made the play. Connor Crafton with a nice kick return, really in the end zone. That was all Taylorville. But, yeah, I mean, if you get rid of those, it's a closer game than it looks like. But a great job by Mount Zion on that drive, just weren't able to cap it off. Now Taylorville with an opportunity. They've had some success with the downfield passing. Play clock at zero.
0: And not sure what happened on that one.
1: Feels like the play clock wasn't reset. It's going to be a delay game. It'll back them up 5. 14 seconds left. Not really worried about it.
0: I would imagine maybe try one place if you can't throw it deep. And if not, then just take a knee.
1: Maybe you do the old rugby thing we were talking about earlier, where you just keep lateraling down the...
0: Fleeing! Flea flickering it the whole time. No, they're just going to run forward. Now he is just going to take off himself. Tries to cut left. Hit hard. Ball is loose! Ball gets hit really, really hard, and who has it?
1: Mount Zion.
0: Mount Zion's got it. So that was absolutely the worst case scenario for Taylorville on that one. As there is 5 seconds left, and Mount Zion will actually take the last play here.
1: Oh, it looks like Taylorville. Player's still down.
0: That is their quarterback, I think. No, it's not. It is... Easton Hall, the offensive lineman, 5'11", 225-pound freshman.
1: He's able to get up and make his way off.
0: So the ball will be spotted at the 26-yard line. Mount Zion will actually have time for one last play.
1: Yeah, this is just giving everything you've got to the end zone.
0: 43-yard field goal attempt.
1: Yeah, you're
0: again. I could do like 8 yards. That's my money shot right there. So throw up in the air, end zone, and that is pulled in for a touchdown. There it is. Who else but Connor Crafton?
1: What a play and what a mistake by Taylorville. On the fumble, they end up with Mount Zion giving them 7 points. Well, 6, waiting the extra point. What a play, though, by Connor Crafton. He's been pretty crafty today and hauls that one in. How about this? You need a big play, and you go to your 5'9 receiver. It just plays a little bit larger than his body.
0: I'm disappointed in you. You didn't have a read for your crafty line?
1: No.
0: Oh, you let me down, my friend.
1: Won't be the last time.
0: I know. See me in my office tomorrow. Left-hand side. Incomplete. Intended for Connor Crafton again. So they will head to the locker room at halftime, or to their size of the field as they do in junior varsity, with a score 26-7 in favor of Mount Zion, who is dominating here on the road on their way to trying to pick up a 17th straight victory. 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Jacob, what do we got?
1: We got the halftime show coming up, but first, none of this would be possible. 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So let's get into some analysis here.
0: Oh, do you do that too?
1: I do. That's actually my title, color analysis.
0: All right, analyze.
1: I'm actually going to analyze different games. So I want to give a shout out. You're listening to 106.3 The Game. MacArthur on Friday, and I'm going to get back to Mount Zion here in a second. And Milliken on Saturday, shout out Brock Trump, former Mount Zion player, now playing for Milliken. But it's playoff time. Tomorrow I'll have an article out. We'll release the brackets, at least from what I can come up with. It's never fun. I give a ton of credit to the people who try to – I saw these things and these people and these great organizations releasing brackets, and I said, you know what, I think I can do that. And I started doing it. And it's not easy. So we're going to give our best look at it. Shout out to the Chicago Public League for making this 30 times more difficult than it needs to be. But currently, Mount Zion in 4A, as they have been for a while, potentially going to play MacArthur in the first round. So Mount Zion football might end up back on our airwaves. Jen says, where is the yodel? I never told Leroy I had a yodel. You know what, though? If you get a wasp flying at me at a certain velocity, you might get some close to a yodel. I'm sorry to disappoint everybody who was waiting for a yodel. I can't yodel. I don't know what the difference between yodeling is and normal singing is. I know the Walmart kid in Walmart. Leroy looks offended. I'm going to turn his mic back on.
0: What do you mean you don't know how to yodel? You don't know the difference between yodeling and singing?
1: No. I mean, I've heard yodeling before. But I don't know what specifically
0: are in for a treat tomorrow at work.
1: Great. I'm excited. I'm already getting fired.
0: Well, we gotta drown your ears before you get fired, so.
1: This will be my last broadcast. Leroy will be the broadcaster the rest of the way. He's gonna fire me for making all these issues with bees. They're scary.
0: I just, listen, man. I told you, they're more scared of you than you are of them.
1: Exactly. They're scared of me, therefore they're going to attack me.
0: What do you got going on the rest of what do you have on Friday for football?
1: Oh, we have MacArthur.
0: Yeah.
1: We're taking on Jacksonville at Jacksonville. First time I've called a game in Jacksonville at the high school. I've went to Jacksonville to call baseball once. I don't remember where it was. It wasn't at Jacksonville High School. It was like the complex.
0: Have you done basketball there?
1: No, I have never been to the, is it, they called the pit?
0: Yeah, you've never been to the pit?
1: No.
0: No, the pit's fantastic.
1: I've heard. I'm excited. Maybe we'll make the trip out there. Have our basketball schedule here in a little bit.
0: The only thing that irritates me about the pit, and if you are from Jacksonville and you are listening to this broadcast.
1: Howdy. I said howdy.
0: Howdy, first of all, howdy. Second of all, I mean every single word of this. And you can take it to the bank. They have a parking lot that is right next to the gym, okay, to the pit. And they do not allow anybody to park there because they have it for like passes, like you have to get a pass to park there.
1: Okay.
0: All right. But like, the lot, nobody parks there. Like, I'm not sure who's getting these passes, but whoever's getting them is not using them.
1: Okay.
0: So they have like 40 empty spots in this parking lot. And the only parking that they have available to you is on the street.
1: Feels like this is going to be important information for Friday.
0: So if you are heading to the pit and you want to park, you have to park on the street. And our own Grayson Bauman will has an amazing story. About a negative 25 degree day where he had to park a half mile away And every time you talk to him, the mileage gets farther. Every time you talk to him, it gets a little bit farther. But
1: it was 5 miles uphill. There was a farmer at the top of the hill.
0: I realized where the old people get these stories from, because every time I talk to Grayson, it gets a little bit farther than they had to walk. But he is still very bitter about having to seeing all those empty parking spaces when it was negative 15 and having to carry all that equipment all the way to the pit in the freezing cold weather when there were empty parking spaces that were 20 feet away from the front door.
1: Was he doing A&M? How does A&M playing in Jackson?
0: No, he was the color for Taylor. It was Taylorville playoffs.
1: Oh.
0: It was either playoffs or it was the last game. No, I think it was playoffs. But,
1: that makes more sense.
0: But yes, so that is the only fun thing that I know about. They do have a really nice baseball complex there too. But,
1: I've done baseball at that complex. That's the only
0: But yes, that is what we know about the pit. And,
1: I'll tell you what, Jacksonville's got a heck of a setup.
0: They do. They do. It's quite wonderful.
1: The Crimson, they have a heck of a football team this year too. It's going to be a fun game on Friday. I was talking about this with Leroy. I still have yet to call a close football game. This one's trending away from this. You're just tuning in. It's 26-7.
0: You have had plenty of Milliken games that have been
1: close.
0: I've not
1: done play-by-play.
0: This is true. Yeah. This is true.
1: Yeah. Whenever I do play-by-play, it's not close. Which is fine. I'm just there to call the action. And basketball, if MacArthur's any good,
0: I need you to be more excited for these blowout games, though.
1: I'm plenty excited for it. I get into it.
0: I mean, you had your own blowout on Sunday.
1: I did.
0: So.
1: Yeah.
0: And I had my blowout on Saturday.
1: This is true.
0: So.
1: This is true. It's a great song.
0: Yeah, I didn't think you listened to this kind of music.
1: You only think I listen to rap music. It's very
0: correct.
1: Clear.
0: Correct.
1: Which is just not true.
0: It's not Tim?
1: No. Tim doesn't listen to just rap music either, because when me and Tim were in the car, we weren't listening to rap music, and we were having a grand old time. And I'm going to call Tim, and me and Tim are going to have a talk about this. I don't know why I turned Canadian, huh?
0: Because Tim says you only listen to rap music.
1: That's not true.
0: It's 26.
1: Another great song.
0: 26-7. Oh, I thank Taylorville Music Lessons, who have sponsored tonight's show. Thank you, Taylorville Music Lessons. If you're looking for a deal, that is the place to go if you are looking for music lessons in Taylorville, as you do here. Taylor Music Lessons in next to the school. 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If you want the best for yourself and child in music instruction, Taylor Music Lessons is the place. They teach it all. You can buy two, get two 30-minute lessons for any instruments for a limited time. You mentioned this ad. Say you heard them on the JV game. You get a great deal. 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That's TaylorvilleMusicLessons.com. I also want to thank Nicole Patrick, your country financial agent in Taylorville. She is also sponsoring tonight's game. You can see her over at 1305 West Presser Street in Taylorville. Find out more information by calling her at 217-827-2332. That's 217-287-2332 for all of your insurance needs. Nicole Patrick is fantastic. She's wonderful. Check her out if you are listening. She is awesome.
1: I tell you what, Taylor of Musical, I've heard a bunch of really great things, and I've even heard great things about one of their instructors.
0: Now, one of their instructors is awesome. He teaches bass, trumpet, guitar. He used to teach violin. He don't do that no more, though.
1: He is, and I'm telling you, he's going to start teaching the banjo because he's going to get a banjo.
0: I am getting a banjo. This is straight up facts. And what's crazy is I've said it enough times that it's now popping up in my algorithm on my Facebook, which means that I get to now drive my wife nuts by showing her all kinds of banjo videos. And one of the recurring themes is, if you think I'm annoying now, just wait till I get a banjo.
2: And a cowboy hat.
0: And a cowboy hat. That's right.
1: Also want to give a shout out.
0: Sitting in my pickup truck with a banjo and a cowboy hat and boots. The world's not going to be ready.
1: You know what we call that, right, everybody? 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Oh, Leroy got up quickly. I thought he was killing a bug again. Got scared. I made the old heart jump. I appreciate you for spending your Monday night with me.
0: You could have spent it with anyone, and you decided to spend it with us. So thank you for that. That is appreciative.
1: 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Curto is also proud to be a sponsor tonight with Taylorville Tornadoes, JV football fan. They're cheering on the Tornadoes tonight, wishing them the very best of luck.
0: Are you good?
1: Yeah.
0: Okay, I didn't want to interrupt you when you were in the middle of your reads.
1: By the way, I want to apologize to our sponsors. I've messed up too many reads tonight. It's been a bad performance on the read department.
0: No, that's fine. When's the last time you were in Chicago?
1: July.
0: Oh, well, good news.
1: Oh. Can I go home now then?
0: No, I'm going to make you, just like in before, I'm going to make you finish your day. First, and then you can go home. Taylorville will be set to receive here. They trail in this one, 26-7. Junior varsity football. This is Taylorville taking on Mount Zion. Mount Zion jumped out to a 14-0 lead. Taylorville cut the lead in half. Since then, it's been all Mount Zion. And the football fell off the tee.
1: My favorite play is when you're allowed to have 12 players on the field, because if you have a holder, if the ball falls over too much. The only time you can ever have 12 players on the field. Now I used to run immediately right back.
0: Yeah,
1: off,
0: they are not allowed to do anything other than like, yeah. And actually, I've seen a team get penalized because the guy took his time getting off the field before. That kick will go out of bounds, and the most lackadaisical flag throw I've ever seen in my life from our trail official.
1: Did you see the Aaron Klein clip yesterday with the challenge flag?
0: No.
1: Oh, I'll have to show it to you later. It was... I wish Aaron Glenn was good at being an NFL head coach. Well, he did win it yesterday. For everybody who knows, that was a great image. I'll show it to you later.
0: So, Taylor will take over at the 35-yard line. Again, trailing by a few touchdowns here.
1: Just joining us, Mount Zion riding a 16-game winning streak.
0: Kona Slater did not realize he was supposed to be on that play, and all you heard was a bunch of coaches and parents yell, Kona! Runs up the middle, nowhere to go, and that one is snuffed dead for you, a loss of about one on the play.
1: Well, I tell you what, Mount Zion had issue stopping the run right before halftime. Immediate halftime adjustment, able to make a stop on the first run play, so good job there.
0: And Kona comes immediately off the field.
1: Hey, did his job. He's a big defensive lineman. He's got the stop.
0: He made the stop. Now he's coming back off. Listen, no complaints from the broadcasting department. The table will set up here. Chase Vogel in at quarterback for the Tornadoes, who trail in this one. Just underway in the third quarter here. Hands off, races off to the near side, cuts forward, breaks the tackle, still on his feet, and now he's caught. Left-hand side, Rinker still on his feet, down to the 30, the 25, forward, and then down around the 18-yard line And another huge run for Chase Rinker, who, Jacob, he's having himself quite a game.
1: Sure is. Might want to put Kona back out there. They did real good on the first play. He came off not so good. Might want to get him back.
0: Guess who's going back out there?
1: Told you.
0: Kona. So, the Tay-Level Tornadoes will set up shop at the 19-yard line.
1: Not to take away from another great run by Chase Rinker.
0: He's had a few. He's got to have over 100 yards of rushing by now.
1: On two runs.
0: And nope, fakes the handoff to Rinker and says he's going to take it himself. Vogel tries to outrun his opponent. Cuts around the corner. Pulled down hard out of bounds. The tackle made by Ren Wenberg, the sophomore defensive back, saved the touchdown.
1: Been impressed with the secondary of Mount Zion today, both in the pass game. Nice play in the run game there.
0: So with the score 26-7, Taylorville threatening here. Obviously, a touchdown here for Taylorville would be critical. You cannot leave with nothing.
1: Also,
0: yeah,
1: Kona back in. Good play. It's not a loss of yardage.
0: Well, see, there you go. So the defense hinges on whether or not Kona is out there. This is what we learned.
1: Yes.
0: Ball in the near hash mark. Racing off to the left-hand side, trying to get some space. Chase Vogel still on his feet, cuts the corner forward, and hit hard out of bounds.
1: Do have a marker. This is likely to be holding.
0: What about... But all the hits, man. Don't be hitting the quarterback, man.
1: Don't be running the football. Block in the back again. I've been wrong twice.
0: I'm so proud of you.
1: Shouldn't be.
0: There's no wasps in here. Stop looking around.
1: I'm not looking around. I'm just admiring our...
0: You are terrified.
1: I'm all right now. The sun's down. They go away at night. Except for him. I don't know why.
0: So
1: No.
0: Because I can open this...
1: he's alive in there.
0: I can open this door. I can open up this window now. He's sleeping, man.
1: And you're going to wake him up. And if someone came in and removed one of your walls of your house, I think you'd wake up.
0: Throws over the left-hand side. Caught. Immediately hit on the catch.
1: Another nice Yonker. Play by that secondary.
0: Yonker with the catch on that one. It'll bring up a... Third and seven. My third down marker is like bizarre. Oh, there we go. Third and seven.
1: It does have it. It's really not that bizarre. It's about as standard as it gets. This is going to hurt. Help.
0: So 26-7 is your score. Third and seven at the 16-yard line. Jacob is indisposed at the moment. Rolls off to his right. Heavy foot pursuit. Throws on his back heels and the catch falls incomplete.
1: Good try there for Taylorville. Had the man open. Just couldn't complete the connection.
0: Fourth and seven, and I'll tell you. Taylorville will be forced to face an interesting situation here. What would you do in this situation? Go for it?
1: I don't know how good my kicker is. I mean, you're not punting from the 15-yard line, so it's either a kick or a go for it. But I think, listen, I don't know if your JV kicker's knocking this in for... most teams, so I think I'm going for it. I'm going to the air. I think the last play, I'd go right back to it. Something roll-out style.
0: And Taylor will listen to Jacob because they are going for it.
1: Always a smart decision to listen to me.
0: Never. Vogel, heavy pressure, rolls out to throws, incomplete. Intended for Yonker, hit two defenders. And... so, on the turnover, no points scored, and that will be it. The pass was broken up by Gavin Garwood, the sophomore defensive back.
1: Called his name a couple of times today. I gave myself the bad mic tonight.
0: You're such a hero.
1: I didn't realize how bad this mic. We'll get you something new.
0: Thank you. See, it takes a village.
1: You know, you're my boss, right?
0: Throws over the right-hand side. Connor Crafton with the catch, but immediately hit as he catches that.
1: Tackle made by Miles Mateer. We were talking about this earlier. when you have that off coverage, right, and you have 10 yards off, you can just run as many slants underneath that as you want.
0: Again, the soft coverage, just not – you're just going to get pick up 5-6 yards each play. Handoff. Floyd cuts one tackle, breaks another one, then pulled down around the 26-yard line. And now some discussion between Mason Richardson and Connor Crafton. Nice friendly discussion about where they're going to go have dinner after the game.
1: Of course. There's nothing ever negative said between players on a football field. Never. You got Sonic over there. You got plenty of options.
0: Did you play football?
1: Yeah. For about a month.
0: It wasn't for you. I figured you'd be an offensive lineman.
1: I was an offensive lineman for about a month.
0: For about a month.
1: I'll explain it in a bit.
0: Lines up on the near side. Now a flag will come in. False start on the offense. Another one from Mount Zion.
1: So I played varsity, or not varsity, no. I played high school. Played high school up in Sycamore. Great high school football program.
0: Okay.
1: And we were doing one-on-ones, and they had a cage. And so they'd, like, put you – it was so you couldn't explode up. They wanted you to stay low, and I hated that. I hate not being able to, like, raise up. And so that was my last day. I have more stories about this after.
0: Fakes the throw, now hands off, cuts one tackle, and then absolutely body slammed on the takedown. Hitting hard was Bo Repture, defensive back, 6'1", 155-pound sophomore.
1: Great tackle there. So we all have to do one-on-ones with the coaching staff. And I walk in.
0: Oh, no. And they're not is it like our one-on-ones?
1: So I walk in and they go, well, we like your size and we can't teach that. But you had a lot of work on. That was the end of the one-on-one.
0: Taylor was showing blitz. Now backs off, trying to get him on the hard count. Now fakes it again. Now he goes. Heavy pressure. Cuts on the right-hand side. Floyd hit close to the marker. And he'll be short. But no, he's still up. I apologize, ladies and gentlemen. He's still up. Now gets thrown down hard.
1: Oh.
0: Out of bounds. Mount Zion wants a flag. Braves fans not thrilled on that absolute crushing hit out of bounds. They're not going to get a flag.
1: That was a wicked one. So Taylorville suplexed the wrong guy and then tackled past the purple stripe. That was a wild. No flags. Kind of wicked.
0: Now Mount Zion will call a timeout. If you need a timeout, head on over to Jacob Thome for all of your timeout needs. Jacob?
1: Let's get to it. 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
0: So the timeout is over. As we get ready to go, what's wrong?
1: I'm going to throw you out a window.
0: What is wrong?
1: You know what you did.
0: So jumpy this evening, man. Oh, my word. Run into a couple wasps.
1: Start popping balloons in here and see who's jumpy.
0: Hey, that's not funny. That's not funny. Oh. Floyd on the carry. Gets a gain of about 6 on the inside interior marker. Runs out to about the 48-yard line. That's fine. Mount Zion shoots off fireworks after they score touchdowns. I'm so glad I covered games before I went to the game on Friday night, because I hate fireworks. Handoff, near side, plenty of room. Floyd again, down to the 42, enough for a first down. And with 3:55 left here in the third, it is all Mount Zion.
1: Sure is. They have just exploded on the ground game. Taylorville's had their opportunities, but a great job by Mount Zion today.
0: Handoff near side, cuts forward. By the way, the Brewers won their game. Flag comes in.
1: That's a 217 law penalty. Someone might need 217 law. If you need 217 law, life gets complicated. Local attorney serving Central Illinois at 217-217-0217. Continue.
0: So,
1: how about the Brewers? Up 2-0.
0: The Brewers took another win today. They won the NL Central Division, beating up Chicago Cubs in that division race.
1: The worst Chicago baseball team.
0: You're so ridiculous.
1: How many? You were wearing a Brewers hat over there.
0: I was absolutely not. It was a Taylorville football hat, and I'll fight anybody that says otherwise. How many White Sox strikeouts did you have the other day? 21.
1: Is that as much
0: Chicago,
1: as the Bears got beat
0: Chicago
1: by?
0: White Sox? 21.
1: No, I think it was a little bit more than that.
0: When's the last time you guys won a playoff game? 6 years ago? Right side, no room there. Got to the 45-yard line, then closed down on the run from Creighton Weigler. Oh, no response to that one.
1: 2 years ago.
0: Okay, when's the last time you won the playoff game? Let's try that one. 26-7, 2:35 here. You wish Green Bay was as good as Mount Zion football. 17 or 16 straight, man. Looking to throw. Fakes it. Now rolls over the right-hand side. Boy, it's hard. You don't see that too often at this level. Passes up in the air and tipped and falls harmlessly on the turf.
1: Listen, I know everybody likes talking about the quarterbacks, but these are two incredible quarterbacks. Between Breck Fink.
0: Yeah.
1: Chase Vogel.
0: Yeah.
1: And good quarterback dueling.
0: Huge credit to these offensive lines. Look, you don't get a whole lot of mention on these lines, just because of the work that they do, but, you know, some of these guys are just absolutely fantastic. One of these guys I don't even have a number for, number 44 for Taylorville. I don't even have him on my, I was about to give him a shout out and he's not even on my roster, so.
1: It's unbelievable.
0: Working out well, I see. There's the hand, or the throw from Fink is up in the air and caught. Great catch made near the 20-yard line on a fantastic catch this time from Creighton Weigler. And while Crafton took over the first half, it's been all Creighton Weigler here in the second.
1: Yeah, being 6'4 certainly helps. Great job by Weigler, though. Just making a nice catch. Listen, the catch is down here, right? So you still got to have strong hands to pull that one in. But a great job by Weigler as Mount Zion is starting to pour it on here.
0: What is it like being 6 foot? How tall are you?
1: 6 foot. Two and a half.
0: What is it like being 6'2"?
1: Amazing.
0: Rolls over the left-hand side. Now pushes forward on the run. Floyd out to about the 20-yard line.
1: You do have some advantages, though, being short. You can get into, like, smaller places easier.
0: Like cages?
1: Yeah. Yeah. Beds. Beds are a struggle.
0: So my wife worked at a hotel. Yeah. And the wrestlers were there for their wrestling. They were wrestling in Bowling Green. Mm-hmm. And, you know, some of those wrestlers are like 6'10", 7 feet tall. And it made me question how a guy that's 7 foot tall can sleep in a hotel bed.
1: There's stories about how Wemby Street sleeps in beds.
0: Throws up in the air. Might have gotten away with some holding on that one. Taylorville defensive holding, but pass falls incomplete.
1: Great coverage here, Brody Bonser.
0: So it'll be a third down and 9 from the 20-yard line. Mount Zion will try to see if they can't adjust here.
1: I think, though, if you're a hotel, you've got enough, like, specialty beds. You've needed it enough times that you just kind of have one ready to go.
0: Just roll out the extra, like, yeah. Bottom, like, 2 feet.
1: Tiffany, we did an A14 in room 240 or something.
0: Throw over the left-hand side, up in the air to Weigler. And it's going to be incomplete. Dropped it. Had the arms and had the coverage, but could not pull it in.
1: Tough break there. Listen, we've been giving shout outs. I want to give another shout out to Gage Hansen. Might be the second time I've given him a shout out. Another nice pancake block. I love pancakes. Former offensive lineman myself.
0: For a month.
1: Might have been 3 weeks. I didn't make it very long.
0: Jack Green, Cooper Burnett is out on the field. So is Connor Crafton and Creighton Wagler. They're both on the top. Looking towards the bottom of the field. Throws up in the air. Intended for Green. And he's not able to pull it in. Green had a great opportunity there to pull that one in for a score. He could not hold on to it. And it will be incomplete and a turnover on downs.
1: Couple of tough breaks there from Mount Zion. Had the opportunities to add some more, but Terrell and I'll come up.
0: So, Table offense will come back onto the field trailing in this one, 26-7 with 44 seconds left here in the third quarter.
1: They've been able to move the ball. It's been a couple of big runs. But they've had some success. Red zone, and I would just say getting behind the sticks is really limited this Tornado offense tonight.
0: Them not scoring on that last drive is probably a pretty big dagger. There's a run up the middle, gets out to about the 21-yard line, then stopped, runs into the pile. In on the tackle was Connor Crafton.
1: Flying up from the safety spot.
0: No business making that tackle.
1: Credit to him, though. You're up by a lot. You could just take some plays off the safety spot. Not him, though.
0: Dude's just a beast. We're going to get to the – we might have time for one more play here. They're going to look at the clock. They are. They're going to try to get one last play here. We reach the end of the third quarter. Rolling out to his left-hand side. Vogel forward and all that running just to get a loss of about one on the play. And so – we reached the end of the third quarter with score. Mount Zion Braves 26, Taylorville Tornado 7 on 106.3 The Game.
1: Taylorville Tornado fans, this one's for you. 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Go Tornadoes. Curto is proud to be a Taylorville Tornado JV football fan. They're cheering on the Tornadoes tonight. Wishing them luck and the Barry best of luck. Good luck, Taylorville. Go Tornadoes. Also, I feel like Go Tornadoes isn't a fun thing to say because it feels like we're rooting on a large catastrophic event.
0: What would you say?
1: No, I'm saying
0: Rain down tornadoes?
1: No, that's even worse. Go Tornadoes is fine. I'm just saying that's an issue with naming your school after a natural disaster.
0: Hail Tornadoes. No.
1: No. Go Tornadoes.
0: Rain on Tornadoes.
1: Rain on.
0: I'm trying to think of other like helpful.
1: Spam up good, Tornadoes. Over there, they got Fear the Funnel.
0: Oh, there you go. Fear the Funnel. F5 Tornadoes.
1: Now it seems like we're rooting for death.
0: I'm just trying to help.
1: You're not.
0: Not the first time. Vogel back to pass. Takes three steps back. Throws it up in the air. Timing out. Incomplete. Intended for Levi Yonker.
1: Big fourth and eight here. I feel like this one's probably already wrapped up, but if you're able to convert, you never know.
0: So, Tornadoes will try to go here again, see if they can't make something happen. Trailing by a few. Vogel, weird formation. And now, timeout called by Taylorville.
1: Maybe that wasn't the intended formation.
0: Bizarre. Not sure what they were set up as. The quarterback looked like he was off center.
1: Appreciate you spending your Monday night with us. It's 26-7 here, 9:54. 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Appreciate you tuning in. Fun night of broadcasting with Leroy. A lot more with Jacob and Leroy on Saturday. Milliken heads back home, as well as just Jacob on Friday. Not as fun. I try to have fun. Probably won't have it. It'll probably be a pretty serious broadcast, which is fun. MacArthur looking for their first 8-win season since 2008. What were you doing in 2008?
0: It was my first year in the military. I was heading back from Iraq.
1: I was 6 years old.
0: I was heading back from Iraq for my first deployment. Actually, I might have been gone all of 2008. I don't think I got back till February of 2009, now that I think about it. I think I was in Iraq for all of 2008. 15-month deployment. I was there for about 12. Throws over the right-hand side. Tipped up in the air and incomplete. Nearly picked off by Wyatt Smith, the 6'1" Mount Zion Jr. defensive lineman. I just found out they're discontinuing Doritos Tacos.
1: Are they really?
0: And I'm very, very sad about that.
1: I worked at Taco Bell for 6 years. You'd be so shocked. I mean, people will order stuff forever until it's not there.
0: Double-decker Taco Supreme, the absolute the most amazing food in the world.
1: Yikes.
0: I don't really care what your opinion is on it. You don't have an opinion because you worked at Taco Bell.
1: My Taco Bell consumption went up remarkably after working at Taco Bell.
0: Did it really?
1: Yes. It's good food.
0: They're almost over to the left-hand side. Faked everybody out, then cuts forward, then pulled down around the 26-yard line.
1: It's a new running back, Dakota Hagerman. I tell you what, you think Taco Bell is good now?
0: Yeah.
1: Just wait until you can make whatever you want.
0: Oh, my word.
1: Just got the entire line in front of you. Make it your way. That's when Taco Bell is good.
0: Now another run near side, then pulled down from behind on the carry from Hagerman.
1: It's another 217 law penalty. Life gets complicated. Call 217 Law, local attorney serving Central Illinois, 217-217-0217.
0: 26-7, 9-10 left here in the fourth quarter on a 2nd and 12 from the 23.
1: Leroy said 6-7.
0: 6-7.
1: Leroy, you got me wasp jokes.
0: Yeah, I got plenty of wasp jokes. You want to hear another wasp joke?
1: Well, maybe after this play, but
0: oh,
1: yeah.
0: Man, I got you. So glad you asked.
1: Ah.
0: Another penalty coming in, a false start from Taylorville.
1: Offsides, as the referee said.
0: Where do bees go to the bathroom? Where do bees go to the bathroom? Don't worry,
1: where?
0: It's appropriate.
1: I know. Where?
0: The BP station.
1: That's an awful one. Who is writing these jokes?
0: Wait. There's a throw over the left-hand side, and it's going to be incomplete. Nearly pulled in by Creighton Weigler again. What do you call a bee with messy hair?
1: One that needs a comb, like a honeycomb?
0: A frisbee. Frizz, like your hair. Yeah, like your hair is frizzy.
1: You wouldn't know.
0: That hurts.
1: Grandpa.
0: That hurts. Setting up on the near hash mark on a 3rd down and 17. After the play was stopped dead, well in his tracks, throw in the end zone! It's going to be incomplete, intended for Jack Green.
1: Overthrown there. Just a tad too tall.
0: Oh, no.
1: 17.
0: Oh, no. What did the Ford say to the Wasp? What did the Ford say to the Wasp?
1: Kaboom.
0: That Mustang. You asked for more. I'm giving you more.
1: I am so sorry to our listeners.
0: Sets up on the near hash mark. A 26-7 lead here.
1: Fourth down.
0: Rolls off to his left-hand side. Still on his feet. Vogel nearly gets pulled down. He does. Sacked from behind, and there's a flag. He'll probably be holding on the Braves. Regardless. Yep, it was holding. Penalty is declined. And Taylor will take over. You say what you want. The score is what it is. But Taylorville has done fantastic on fourth down stops this evening.
1: Yeah, they've done a really good job there. I think they've had a lot of strong plays. A lot of good takeaways for this one. They'll have one more game. Outside does not have one more game from everything that I've seen on the scheduling and stuff. This is it. But we'll take on Civic Memorial and what seems to be a game that happens every year.
0: What indoor sport do Hornets like the best? What indoor sport do Hornets like the best?
1: What?
0: Sting pong. Rolls off to his right-hand side, pushes forward, gets about to the 32-yard line on the carry.
1: Nice little run there.
0: Gain of about 6 on the play.
1: If you're confused why there's so many bee jokes, Jacob was terrified of bees here earlier in the broadcast. Walked in, there was a bee. Leroy killed it.
0: Wasps are 0-2 tonight, courtesy of some industrial cleaner and my Marauders hat. Bradenton Marauders play down in Florida. They're the minor league team for the Pittsburgh Pirates.
1: Arr. Are you ready, kids?
0: I have a great picture with the Marauder mascot. This is just exactly what you thought, a giant pirate. A little bit of a slant route, caught up on the play, and then rolls out of bounds around the 39-yard line.
1: Is a Marauder just a giant pirate?
0: Yeah. I mean, and he looks just like that, too.
1: Fair enough.
0: First down for Taylorville. They get a new set of downs. Trailing in this one, 26-7, 7 minutes left here in the game.
1: I didn't know there was another word for pirate.
0: Yeah. Bandit, marauder, a thome.
1: Not a pirate.
0: Loose ball picked up. Now raised off to his right-hand side. Vogel is not going to get away from the defense that's tracking him down. And that is a monster, monster loss. Again, doing his best Tyson Bajan impression. We'll set up a 2nd and 26.
1: I wonder what your play call is on 2nd and 26 down by.
0: I just want you to know I am not bitter about the Chicago Bears absolutely just getting annihilated yesterday.
1: It's interesting because it's about the 14th time you brought it up.
0: I'm not bitter at all. Disappointed?
1: Oh, your kid's on here.
0: Absolutely. Yeah, my daughter is a cheerleader for the Taylorville Tornado varsity team. Cheerleaders are not here tonight, much to my disappointment.
1: I feel like you should know that.
0: I know I should. Absolutely taken out is Mason Richardson. Richardson asked for a flag, didn't realize that the flag had already been thrown long before Richardson did the flag motion. So, it'd be a pass interference penalty.
1: Well, Richardson was running 1 second, and then he was doing a front flip, and he didn't like doing the front flip, but he gets the penalty.
0: Oh, Mason.
1: Second, I was on the road looking at the bushes. Next second, I'm on the bushes looking at the road. I hate it when that happens.
0: Like, what did I do? Oh, okay. All right. That's fine. You're doing a great job. Keep it up. I'm sorry.
1: Ref, where's the flag? It's right there.
0: I threw it already, man. So it'll be a 2nd and 10 now. That negates the 26 yards, and it'll be back to the original marker for some reason.
1: I feel like that's an automatic.
0: Whoa. And that throw immediately gets off to nowhere. Diving on it is Vogel, but guess what? It went from 1st and 26, and now it is a turnover. A turnover on the fumble and another bad snap. That's like the third one we've seen today. And sets up Mount Zion again with insane great field position.
1: Chase Vogel's been great today, and that one's not on Vogel, but Vogel made an interesting decision. He was kind of running back and he looked behind him, and then he almost like tried to throw a block instead of just going for the football. A rough break there for Vogel, who's been great tonight.
0: So with that being said, Taylor, Mount Zion offense will come back out onto the field as they get ready to go here. Hands off, left-hand side, run by Dakota Hagerman.

0: So another handoff. Hickerman left side tries to run the same play again. Pushes forward near the 15-yard line and gets pushed out just shy of that marker around the 16.
1: What do you call a wasp that can't make up its mind?
0: What?
1: A maybe.
0: Wait, how is that any different than the wannabe?
1: It's funnier. It makes sense. Wannabe doesn't make any sense. Maybe makes sense. Maybe would make more sense as the punchline of the lazy joke.
0: We are analyzing jokes from like 7-year-olds. I just want you to be aware of that.
1: In case you're wondering, it's 26 to 7 months on with a comfortable lead. In case you're like, why? This guy's not doing any actual play-by-play.
0: Lines up on the left-hand side near the 20-yard line on 3rd and 11 from the 17. The hands left side. No, Taylor defense finally breaking through that offensive line. And Hagerman taken down near the 25. And that'll bring up a 3rd and 16, or bring up a 4th and 16. So we've seen now with the substitutions that have come in, a little bit more of sloppy football.
1: Yeah, we saw Taylorville have a snap go through the hands, or I really shouldn't say through the hands, but below the hands and over the hands. And now just, yeah, some issues with some of the stuff offensively from outside.
0: So 4th and 16 from the 22, 26-7 left here in this one, 3:33 left in regulation.
1: Braves content to just bleed as much clock as possible.
0: Well on their way to picking up a 17th straight victory. Near side, cuts forward, hit hard, and still up on his feet, and then finally pulled down by about 7 tornadoes. No, he's not even pulled down. They just blow the play dead around the 20-yard line. They'll bring up a turnover on downs. And Taylorville will set up shop from their own 20-yard line.
1: Shout out to Dakota Hagerman for not fumbling. I thought there was an opportunity for that ball to come out, but kept it high and tight. Doesn't get the first down, but not a fumble.
0: Bills leading the Rams right now, 13-7 in the second quarter, 5 minutes left there. In probably a much more interesting game than this one.
1: See if Taylorville can't string together a drive for the film team.
0: 3:08 left here in this one. Hands off, right side, still up on his feet, and then pulled down by about 3 Mount Zion Braves. In on the stop included Connor Crafton. And Neesman. Mason Neesman, the 5'9" junior running our linebacker. I thought the Mustang joke was pretty good, man.
1: That was a good one. That was the good one.
0: 2:30 left here in this one. Cuts forward, hit hard, now tries to break forward. And nothing doing. Another big stop. Lumbering up a 3rd and 12.
1: What's a WAF's favorite hairstyle?
0: Frisbee.
1: No, a buzz cut.
0: That's
1: what it sounded like in here when we walked in.
0: Yeah, well, not no more.
1: That was aggressive.
0: 1:50 left. Mount Zion's going to pick up a win and continue. They will go undefeated this season. Cable had a tough loss to St. Teresa last week, and they will suffer another one here tonight. Handoff, cuts forward, hit in the backfield, and pulled down on the carry. Nowhere to go. For Taylorville's run there. And that'll bring up a 4th and 16.
1: I believe they've already converted a 4th and 22 already today. So, hey, you never know.

0: 44 seconds left here. Time slowly ticking away. They're going to run out of time, actually, here.
1: Call timeout. Before we wrap this thing up, let's thank our sponsors. Leroy, go ahead.
0: Yeah, I want to thank Taylorville Music Lessons. If for any music lesson needs you have, mention that you heard them on this broadcast and get an absolute great deal. TaylorvilleMusicLessons.com. That's TaylorvilleMusicLessons.com. And Nicole Patrick, your financial agent in Taylorville. For all your insurance needs, make sure to visit Nicole Patrick. She's fantastic. You won't be disappointed. Nicole Patrick, your country financial agent, she's who you want.
1: Also want to give a shout-out to Next Gen Empowerment, McAtee Wealth Management, Dr. Akers, Precision Recovery, Breakout of Realtors, Diamond Family Restaurant, Creekmer Car Care, Buick Real Estate, Better Homes and Garden Real Estate, Prairie State Bank and Trust, Harrison Automotive, Illinois Auto Recovery, Curto PS Printing, and Benny's Grill, as well as 217 Law. And last but certainly not least, Jensen Diesel.
0: Jacob might need some 217 Law after this game is done. I'm going to file a lawsuit against the Wasps. Right-hand side. And the punt gets to about the 44 on that one, and that's where Mount Zion will start their kneel down, I would imagine.
1: You'd have to think with 25 seconds, and you're up by what they are up by.
0: A healthy margin.
1: That's one way to put it.
0: So Mount Zion will set up here, and again in victory formation, they do take a knee, and that will do it. Final score here in this one, 26-7. Mount Zion finishing an absolutely fantastic season and putting on a clinic here. And again, it's not necessarily a team that played bad, Jacob Thome. They just made more mistakes, and I think Mount Zion really did a fantastic job of capitalizing on those mistakes. What are your thoughts?
1: Yeah, they sure did. I think that's perfectly said. A couple of big-time special teams mistakes for Taylorville, a couple of issues on punts and stuff like that. And then you had, you give up a punt return for a touchdown, which is never something positive for a special teams unit. And then it's just some really nice plays made by Mount Zion. There's a reason they've won 16 in a row, and they showed it here tonight.
0: Big players of the game today. Connor Crafton, the 5'9" junior, had a massive game, as did Creighton Weigler. Let's not take away a great effort from Taylorville's running game, as Chase Rinker had himself a fantastic game. Chase Rinker playing phenomenal today for Taylorville, over 100 yards rushing from him. And our quarterbacks today as well, Chase Vogel along with Breck Fink, and a big day from Trey Floyd, the sophomore running back for Mount Zion, who also had himself a fantastic game as well. Jacob, just a fantastic game here on a great evening, and Mount Zion just showing, hey, they were the better team tonight.
1: Yeah, I think that's what it comes down to. You have a team coming in on a 16-game winning streak, make it 17 here tonight, and they showed why. They played fantastic.
0: It really did, and just finishing up, again, no playoffs for the JV, so this will be it. They don't really get rewarded too much for their effort other than having it marked down on paper that they picked up a big win here, but just a fantastic job and a fantastic effort from these boys here today, and an absolute clinic from them as far as what they were able to do. Start off the scoring here with 7 points from Mount Zion on a great play from Connor Crafton. Then there was a kickoff return for a touchdown. That made it 14-0. Taylorville responded back courtesy of the touchdown run from Chase Rinker. And then it was more of the same, as Mount Zion adding a couple more touchdowns to their efforts as well, putting it up the final score here in this one of a 26-7 final score here in this one.
1: Yeah, I think that's kind of the way the scoring went, and Mount Zion able to come away with a massive victory.
0: So that's going to do it for us from here. I know we've got some interviews that are slated to come up. You can hear those interviews. I believe you'll be able to catch them on our podcast along with we've been put together a story on this game. We'll have some of the audio in on that as well. But yeah, just a fantastic effort from Mount Zion Braves this evening. And again, a big shout out to our sponsors here tonight for their hard work. As we will try to figure out, they might want to come up here now. I am not going to sit here and hang on 1 second. Jacob, take over.
1: All right, I will just keep talking. As Leroy mentioned, although I will say this, give a preview of the rest of the week. Friday, we'll have MacArthur taking on Jacksonville. That one's at Jacksonville for all my Decatur peeps that are planning on listening into that one. For all my Mount Zion peeps, might want to listen to that one anyway. It might have playoff implications if MacArthur were to lose. It would help Mount Zion in the seeding race as they are, their varsity program is fighting for a bye. Currently on that 8-9 line. And then on Saturday, we'll have Milliken. Awesome game for that one. So waiting to figure out here what we are doing. We're going to step away. Again, for more information, for interviews and the story, go to DecaturRadio.com. Thank you so much for tuning in. Hope you enjoyed the broadcast as much as me and Leroy enjoyed bringing it to you.
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13: John Ryder, game one of the ALCS at Tampa Bay, and the Rays getting off to a fast start.
14: 2-1 pitch. Swinging a grounder towards short, and it's through into left field. It's an RBI single for Junior Caminero. 1-0 Rays as he delivers a double to start, a sack bunt, and a seeing eye single through the left side. Rays 1, Guardians nothing.
13: Mike Cousins with the call on ESPN Radio. Later in that first, Johnny DeLuca with an RBI single. And the Rays right now lead the Guardians 2-0 at bat in the bottom of the fifth. Drew Rasmussen, the Tampa Bay starter, their ace, has scattered six hits through five innings, no walks, and six strikeouts. Cleveland 0-for-5 with runners in scoring position. Brewers knock off the Dodgers again, 7-4 the final in game two of the NLCS in Milwaukee. Huge game for William Contreras, the All-Star. He's hit a long solo homer and had a pair of RBI singles, including the go-ahead knock in the sixth inning. Game three is on Wednesday night in L.A. on ESPN Radio. Coverage starts at 7:30 Eastern. Week five of the NFL wrapping up Monday Night Football in L.A. Bills lead the Rams 13-7 in the closing seconds of the first half. It's on ESPN and ABC TV. James Cook, go-ahead 17-yard touchdown run in the second. Before that, Matthew Stafford had a touchdown pass to Devontae Adams. That was a 14-play, 71-yard drive. In the NHL, the Wild lead the Golden Knights 3-1 in the second period. It's on ESPN+. Senators have a 3-0 lead on the Devils' third period. Ottawa's Linus Ullmark stopping 27 shots. Senators are 4-1.
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2: people could go look it up, but he's gonna come in, he's gonna make sound bites, and he's gonna be get to McMahon's point, he's gonna be given a long
16: have
2: runway.
16: Have you ever said on a pickup
2: team
16: run, McMahon, I'm gonna give you belt?
17: I don't think that's in my vernacular, but he's old and I'm more than twice his age.
16: Oh, yes. I'm so sorry. I'm exactly twice his age. I'm not thrilled about it.
17: Let me ask this. You mentioned the possibility of a jolt with a midseason trade. Where are you on the possibility of Jimmy Butler's expiring deal being a trade chip?
2: It doesn't even necessarily have to be a trade chip. It can just be an expiring $52 million contract, which has a lot of value in itself. Again, I think we mentioned it last time we talked about the Warriors, but think about what the Lakers did with LeBron. I know we just questioned some of the deals they signed, but the fact that they could sign all those deals were because LeBron James took all his money and walked away. So you could let Jimmy somewhat walk away. The other thing is, like, you know, they Jimmy and the Warriors really are fond of each other. And we'll see what he looks like when he does come back. And we'll see what, you know, obviously Jimmy's going to want every dollar he can get. But there's a chance Jimmy and Draymond could take pay cuts next season, right? They might have, you know, market might demand that they do. So Jimmy fits really well with Steph Curry. Like, we've seen that. Draymond is another player that, you know, you're going to hear a lot of noise in the first week of camp from the Warriors about, like, shifting Draymond's role and some of the numbers last year where Draymond and Steph Curry on the floor together, it was still plus 105 last year, still good offensive rating, 117.7. But the moment Steph was off the floor, and last year he was off the floor a lot, their offense cratered when Draymond was on the floor and was actually okay when it was no Draymond, no Steph. I've had these conversations with Steve, and again, I think you're going to hear it a lot publicly in their messaging, is they're going to adapt the offense at times away from Draymond. They're going to try to make him more of a spot-up shooter at times instead of giving him the ball. They're trying to limit his turnovers.
16: I saw Draymond said that on his podcast. How do you feel about the idea of Draymond the spot-up shooter?
2: Part of their point is, like, you know, the points per possession. Look, if you look, he didn't shoot a horrible percentage last year. Now he's wide open on them. And they are backbreaking when he hits them, because he then turns to the bench and just, like, roars in the bench's face for about 5 minutes. But the other thing is, I just think they want to take the ball out of his hands a little bit, which, you know, it's a touchy subject with him. But, like, they just felt like he was very turnover prone at times last year.
17: Well, and that was what the whole beef, like the whole blow up between him and Steve Kerr was on the bench, was it was about Draymond's turnovers, was it not?
2: Well, that's the funny part. Draymond thought Steve called the timeout to rip him about a turnover and preemptively freaked out about it. And so, yes, it stemmed from that, although in the moment it wasn't necessarily that. But Draymond's offensive role will evolve to a degree. And also, like, I think you could see him on the bench a lot when Steph's on the bench. I think they're going to really tie him and Steph at the hip, because they still love that two-man game, but I think they're trying to figure out what they are without the two-man game. And that bigger picture, Yaxel is an important person, part of this conversation, because he's kind of the next, you know, in line in that position. And Draymond, you know, the Warriors could have signed him to 3 for $60 this summer, something like that. Like, Draymond would have been very interested in a multi-year deal at a little bit lower number, but they're like, nah, it's good. We'll just give you back $127 million. We want our future flexibility. And I think that says a little something about, like, the unknown of Draymond Green's future with the
17: Warriors. Well, and that's interesting, because, look, whatever you want to say about Draymond Green, he's a first ballot Hall of Famer who was an essential part of delivering 4 championships to that franchise. But while it's a complete non-starter to consider Steph Curry in any other uniform, that doesn't extend to Draymond, just like it didn't extend to Klay Thompson.
2: If Klay wanted to, but that's another story. But yeah, Draymond Green thought about himself in a Milwaukee Bucks uniform during the last trade deadline, to the point that he told the Warriors, you know, try to find a third team if that's the case. Which, you know, he's openly said. He said he didn't want to play on the Bucks to them, but correct. Clearly, like, the Warriors continue to tell me that, like, they are not actively looking to trade Draymond. In their ideal world, Draymond Green walks away as a one uniform player, just like Steph, but he clearly is more vulnerable. There is no question about that.
16: You know, this reminds me of, I'm going to totally date myself, and so many of our listeners are, you know, younger, and they're going to, I'm totally dating myself. Back in, like, the 90s, when I was, like, going into high school, NBC had Johnny Carson, and they had Jay Leno and David Letterman. And they were like, someday Johnny's not going to be here, and who's going to get it? And, like, for years, they had to, like, sort of talk out of the side of their mouth, David, it's going to be you. Jay, it's going to be you. And, like, it ended up blowing up in their face because Letterman left. Anyway, that's what it's kind of like with, and it's, you know, this would be something that that Jimmy Butler and Draymond, you know, would remember, because they're old, like me.
17: You know what? You kind of reminded me of Johnny Carson.
16: Well, Johnny Carson's from Nebraska.
17: I remind myself of Ed McMahon, Uncle Ed.
16: Yeah.
17: Here's Wendy.
16: Listen, Ed got paid a lot of money. Ed did very well. You know,
17: I don't relate.
16: Like, on the one side, you know, they're like, oh, yeah, we're going to try to look at big trades, you know, to touch up. You know, we've got all these first-round picks. And then Draymond's like, well, are you going to trade me? No, Draymond. We're not after looking to trade you. Jimmy, no. We're not. You know, like, you're telling both of them, don't worry. You are not being traded. You're not being traded. But, like, at the same time, they're involved in these trade negotiations. You know, at some point, NBC was going to have to choose between Leno and Letterman. They had to choose at some time.
2: They told Draymond at the deadline, it was awkward, because Dunleavy gave the press conference afterwards, like, oh, you know, don't pin me into a corner of which one it would have been. But if you were behind the scenes, I mean, Draymond did a podcast about having conversations with Mike Dunleavy about being in those trade talks.
17: Well, and Dunleavy tried to deny that Draymond was in trade talks. And you're just like, dude, everybody can do math. Like,
2: well, it was also like, I remember being in the press conference. People were like, should we pull up Draymond Green clip today where he said you had a phone call with him? That was
16: Mike
2: that
16: has
2: was
16: handled everything really well. That was not his best moment. Jackson, do you have any idea who Jay Leno is?
11: Yes. I'm not that young.
16: All right, good. All right, good. I was just trying to see whether we should edit that out. Okay, you can leave it in. All right. Also in the Pacific Division, the Phoenix Suns, who have taken some off-season injuries here.
17: Yeah, the Mark Williams one, you know, unfortunately, the problem with injury-prone players is they get hurt a lot, but he's hurt again. And he's going to miss most of the season. The shoulder deal he had, it's the same surgery, I believe, that Walker Kessler had that ended his season last year when he had it in the first couple weeks. So he's like a miss most of the season. Their lottery pick that they got in the KD trade, Kalamon Maiwak, like, they need him. They need him to produce. Right now, he's a project, but, like, they need him to produce right now. And the Suns had a feel-good, overachieving season last year. The reason it was feel-good is because they were such an epic disappointment in the previous years when they had all that star power. I'm curious to see how they try to find a path to being better than an 8 seed that got bounced in the first round.
16: So change of scenery here for Miles Bridges. That was a significant midseason or midsummer pickup. Going out and getting him. Nobody loves to trade with the Suns more than the Hornets. Those two teams love to make trades with each other.
17: And listen, man, that Suns pick, there's teams that were like, damn, wish we'd have been able to get in on that one.
16: Miles Bridges, I'm not going to say he's a difference maker, but he will change what they can do offensively. And in theory, help Devin Booker out. And they also got Luke Kennard. I liked a number of their signings. I like the Colin Gillespie contract was excellent value, I thought.
17: Yeah, I like that contract.
16: The Jordan Goodwin contract that they did was excellent value. I like, you know, Luke Kennard he's one of the most elite shooters. He's going to space the floor. He's you know, a one-way player, but he's going to space the floor. I think that helps Devin Booker. And I think a guy like Miles Bridges, an athlete or a floor-running athlete, I think that helps Devin Booker. And if Dylan Brooks is going to score, if that's the new Dylan Brooks, the offensive force that he was last year, because, you know, the thing about the Suns is that Devin Booker, I mean, he's being paid like he's a top 10 player, and he hasn't been a top 10 player the last couple years.
17: You know what else Devin Booker isn't? A point guard. So can you not start Jalen Green alongside him? Can you let Colin Shepherd, not all white point guards are alike. Can you let Colin Gillespie be the starting point guard so Devin Booker doesn't have to handle those responsibilities and can do what he does best?
16: Well, that would help Devin Booker too.
2: Yeah, I mean, Jalen Green, then you're talking about minimizing him, which I'm
17: talking
2: about
17: bringing him off the bench. I'm talking about put him in a sixth man role.
16: He's their second highest paid player, and he can opt out of his contract at the end of the year. Did you think he's going to be happy about
2: 36.2 million this year, 36 million next year?
16: But it's a player option.
2: He's interesting because I've been at two incredible playoff games by him in the last, like, what, 15 months, which was, you know, McMahon, you might have been at least one of them, but game two, Rockets, Warriors on that, remember that 7-game war of a first round series? He had like 38. But I will also say, the rest of the series, he, I think, was like, you know, basically shot sub 30%, and the Warriors were happy at times when he was on the floor.
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0: But then you go to the play-in last year. Jalen Green barely played last year. I think he only played 32 regular season games. Remember, he had like some really bad recurring hamstring issues.
1: Yeah, hamstrings.
0: Yeah, but play-in game, 35 against Phoenix in the first play-in game. And then I was there the night that they, you know, this is the night that Steve Kerr, Draymond Green, and Steph Curry basically looked like they were having their goodbye moment over there on the sidelines.
1: Yeah, I didn't know
0: that. That was delivered by Jalen Green in that game. 36 points, 8 of 14 from 3, 14 of 20 in that game. They could not guard him. So there's still something there, and I feel like we just, like, he wasn't around much last year. But then McMahon, I know you covered the first round series where they played the Thunder, and it was, you know, what were his shooting splits in that series?
2: I mean, he averaged 22, but the shooting splits were 386, 206. And listen, for the, he's played in two playoff series in his career. He's a 38% from the floor guy and a 25.6% from 3-point range guy in the playoffs. And Jalen Green is a flash player. Like, there's talent there, and he can have a 35-point game any given night, but he's not proven to be consistent. I do think, like, his future in the league long-term is going to be as a microwave type of gunner off the bench. And if he doesn't like the role and it makes him opt out of his contract, so be it.
0: He might be the tradable. If Phoenix, you know, you mentioned, like, this lack of, like, upside or like the ceiling above them right now where you can't really see growth beyond a play-in team. Maybe his contract, although I don't know, do they even have a pick to attach now that they use the one in the bridges, right?
2: They're really good at swaps.
0: And people are interested in their swaps at this point. So
2: the problem is they're swapping somebody else's. I mean, they're like,
0: yeah, that's true.
2: You know, it's like swap to the fourth degree with him at this point.
1: They turn one first round pick into three and then swap them and all kinds of stuff with that.
2: They are creative. And listen, they do a good job on the margins. Like, you know, we're talking about Gillespie, they got as a two way guy and developed him. Jordan Goodwin he's kind of, you know, been a journeyman hanging on to the bottom of rosters. Oso Iguodala, who's going to have to start at center for them probably, is a really nice player. Who was a second round pick. Like, they've done some really good things around the margins. It's tough to make big leaps when you've mortgaged so much of your future in terms of the draft capital and you're a super expensive team because of the big swings that you took.
1: If they make the play-in, they'll have done well. Agree?
2: Sure.
0: Yeah.
1: All right.
0: Sounds like that's the slogan for the Pacific Division, by the way.
2: Speaking of a team that's mortgaged their future.
1: Well, has it been mortgaged or has it been stripped?
2: Foreclosed.
1: Yeah. So, look, I don't know. We're not going to get answers this year, but the guys picked 5 through 8 in the draft. It was 4 guards. They're not all exactly the same, but 4 guards were taken in a row. Keaton Wagler taken 5th by the Clippers with the Pacers pick. Mychal Brown to Brooklyn, Darius Acuff to Sacramento, Kingston Flemings to Atlanta. Those 4 guys who go 5 through 8, that will be, you know, in the decisions that the teams have made, specifically the Clippers, who made the decision with Wagler, that is going to be legislated for years into the future. So, and frankly, with where the Clippers are, not having a lot of flexibility with their picks. They have their Toronto picks now. How he looks this year is going to be important. Now, I don't think he's going to be a rookie of the year candidate. I think the Clippers see him as a guy who may blossom a little bit later. Like, I don't think you're going to see, you know, out of those guys, Acuff may be the guy who puts up the most points as a rookie. But mission number one for this year for the Clippers, Garland and Wagler, how do they look together? Because after this season, they have to make a decision on Garland, whether to extend him or not. And the Clippers are in position to have cap space next summer. And so, you know, I have argued, McMahon, people disagree with me because they keep calling the penalty a death penalty. I don't think it's a death penalty. I think the Clippers are definitely badly wounded, but I think that they can survive. And a big thing that will determine that is, how does Wagler look with a top 5 pick, and what do they do with this cap space that they've got coming to them? But one of the big things for that. And by the way, like, there's also Brandon Ingram. Now, I don't know when this, when Jackson's going to roll this podcast out. I don't think Brandon Ingram is going to be 100% to start the season coming off of this heel surgery. Now, on media day, when that, whenever that happens, I think we'll get an update from the Clippers. I'm not sure you're going to see Brandon Ingram 100%. However, at some point this year, I expect him to be fully back. And he's a factor, but it's the guards and the cap space for me, and that's where the Clippers' short-term future is.
2: It's not a pretty future, man. I mean, it would be much bleaker if they didn't get good lottery luck, you know, with the pick from the Pacers. You know, if this pick was a future pick and not the fifth overall pick who's going to be showing up for training camp and is on your roster. But, you know, this is kind of like where the Nets were after the KG and Pierce trade, where they just had so many picks out the door, and there's no benefit to being bad. There's no benefit to bottoming out. Forget the new lottery rules. But there's no, like, they don't have control of their own pick for a long time. I don't, like, when's the next year they have it? I might be retired by then. Yeah, they're going to have to be able to kind of build from, they hope, the middle of the pack. But, you know, we will see on the value of cap space as a team that's resides in sunny Southern California and has a lot of very generous team sponsors.
0: I don't know how generous they're going to be in the near future.
1: Less now.
2: But mainly they've got to have Keaton Wagner emerge as a foundation player. Any hope for the near to relatively long-term future of the franchise starts with him being a bona fide, if not franchise guy, at least foundation guy.
0: Yeah. I mean, you know, they're going to have to make a lot of, like, philosophical, existential type, you know, questions in the next couple of years of how they attack this, you know, death penalty period. And I'm not sure we know who's going to be in charge of all that, right? I mean, are we considering what Trent Redden is, like, the interim right now? Is he, you know, Brian, you may know the, you know, how the evolving structure is, but I don't think they necessarily fully know what it's going to look like.
1: Well, Lawrence Frank is out for 6 months. He's not out for like 5 years. So Lawrence Frank will be back in charge before the end of the season. The question is, do they want Lawrence Frank in charge long term?
0: Seems like there's some dynamics at play there.
1: That's true. And look, right now, Trent Redden is in charge. And, you know, whether or not the Clippers do anything during the season before the trade deadline, like, I'm not sure if that's something Trent's going to do, but right now it's Trent Redden, yes.
0: Yeah. So, yeah, it's, you know, they got some deadline guys. Like, if they wanted to sell off at the deadline and try to, like, kind of reaccumulate some of their, you know, draft capital, like Max Strus at $16 million. Rui signed a 2-year 28, but the second year is a team option. Like, that's a maneuverable contract. He's been good. Derek Jones Jr. is on the last year of a $10.4 million deal. Like, you know, they could kind of, again, I think they have to be smart and strategic about how they attack the next several years. But, you know, there's ways to make them, you know, profitable years even while you're kind of under this umbrella.
1: I don't know how profitable they're going to be. I don't know how many fans are getting at those games.
2: Productive years.
0: Productive. There you go.
1: Sorry. Yeah. I was taking you too literally.
2: It'll be profitable for Ballmer as long as Microsoft stock does. All right. It'll be fine.
1: Yeah. I'm not worried about Ballmer's pockets.
0: I'm not worried about Kawhi's pockets either. After that latest extension.
1: Yes. Kawhi's post career, he should teach players. All right. Thank you so much, Slater. Thank you to all of our producers. Tucker and Jackson are with us here. And thank you to McMahon. Thank you for listening and watching the Hoop Collective. We'll be back soon with another divisional preview.
2: Light the beam and adios amigos.
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1: Matt Hill, Stories from the Summits of Sport, a collection of this man's ESPN work, is available on Tuesday, September 22nd. So 3 weeks from today, wherever you get your books is where you can get Seth Wickersham's newest book, Beyond That Hill. And so you're saying this is just a collection of stories from your quarter century of work with ESPN that have not made it in any of your pieces or works, or and this, you're sort of hoovering up all the good stuff and putting it in a book.
2: It's an essentials. And so, you know, and I think that, like, what you try to do with something like that is, you know, you're not only trying to give the readers, you know, your best stories, but you know, you're trying to reflect, you know, how sports and maybe even the country has changed so that the book has a point.
1: Right.
2: And so, you know, there's stories that I've done on people like Kobe Bryant or Tom Brady. There's stories that Don Van Natta and I did in there that, you know, especially our Goodell Jerry Jones story from 2017. I think of all the ones we've done, that one is the one that, you know, I'm proudest of. There's just a ton of great backstory to that one. And
1: like what?
2: Well, remember, so that was the fall of 17, and it was a tough year for the league. Remember, President Trump in his first term was coming after the Kneelers. They were scrambling. You know, Don and I had that piece of reporting from Bob McNair, you can't have the inmates running the prison. I mean, it was a tough fall. And in the middle of it, Jerry Jones was threatening to sue the NFL to block Rodgers' contract extension. And it was a cold war between two of the most powerful people in sports. And, you know, we felt like we could tell a really insidery story about that one. And we just have a ton of colorful reporting in that story. But I'll never forget, the story was about to go to print. And I was driving from New York to Connecticut. And I got a call from Don. And he said he had just gotten off the phone with a top, with a, you know, high, an impeccable source who said at the beginning of the year, there was this phone call with Roger Goodell, Jerry Jones, and Jeff Pasch, who was the league's general counsel.
1: Right.
2: And it was about Zeke Elliott when they were going to tell Jerry that Zeke was suspended, which Jerry was surprised about, to put it mildly.
1: Oh, he was pissed.
2: He was,
1: I remember,
2: so upset.
1: That. Right.
2: And the source said, we're not at liberty to say what happened, but there was some colorful language, and you guys should try to figure out what was said. And so we're both working the phones, and we end up learning that, you know, Roger and Jeff tell Jerry about Zeke's suspension. Jerry, you know, got very upset, and he says, you know, you think Bob Kraft came after you hard. Bob Kraft is blank compared to what I'm going to do to you. And, you know, the process of gathering that reporting and getting it into print and showing readers a deeper look at the sport that, you know, look, I think people love football most and know about it the least. That was our goal with that story and all of our stories. And that was a particularly fun one.
1: So, out of the names of the folks that you have in here, my goodness, Mahomes, Brady, Prime, Kobe, just the name four. Who is the most fierce competitor that you've come across, whether it was gleaning something from the interview with him or her, or stories that were told by others about this subject?
2: That's a great, I mean, there, once you get to a certain level of the uber competitors, obviously Brady. I think, you know, I first met Tom, you know, so I was hired in 2000. He graduated from Michigan in 2000. Fall of 2001, I'm getting my first kind of shot to go write big feature stories for ESPN. They send me to Foxborough to write about this young guy who's coming on well and playing well in relief of Bledsoe, and then we'll probably go back to the bench. And so I meet with Brady. This is like October of 01. He's wearing like a gray sweatsuit and a backpack. He looks like a junior at Michigan.
1: Mm-hmm.
2: And I'll never forget, he said, you know, football's always come really easy to me. And, you know, at the time, we were both young men kind of getting our career breaks at the same time. And I didn't have the perspective to understand what he was saying then. But I think that, like, anytime he says something like that, he means it to the bottom of his soul. And I think that, like, the intensity that the fire within him compared to other people, I think, is pretty unique. And I mean, that's not like a groundbreaking statement. There's,
1: well,
2: a lot
1: I mean,
2: of
1: when
2: examples
1: you're comparing you to somebody like Kobe, though, right? I mean,
2: yeah, Kobe was motivated, but Kobe was different, obviously, because he had the spotlight on him being a first round pick from the beginning, and so he had something to kind of live up to. Whereas Brady was under the radar for a bit,
1: and also at Michigan had to share time with Drew Henson, mm-hmm. and he showed up after Greasy won the national championship, mm-hmm. so he had those big shoes to fill. And I guess Kobe was a massive prep star in Philadelphia.
2: He was.
1: You know?
2: I think Brady just, you know, the little things he said over the years that you look back on and you think, those were the clues. You know, football's always come easy to me. It doesn't mean that he never had to work at it, because he obviously worked his tail off. But I think that, like, those are the things where he had, like, an innate sense of the game, and he kind of took to it in a special way that, in retrospect, you kind of see those little moments as lore or little clues. And another one happened, like, about a decade later. I was in his living room, and he says, you know, my first 10 years in the league have prepared me for my last 10. And I was like, what? Like, this dude is just saying he's going to play 20 years? And, you know, I didn't take it. You know, I took him at his word, but I didn't think he would do it. I thought that was an admirable goal. I think he did okay on that.
1: Well, and then also you could make the case his last 10 were better than his first 10.
2: Huge case.
1: Or at least his last 10 will be better than anybody's 10.
2: He was a
1: complete... mostly.
2: Yeah.
1: But the way that he finished mm-hmm. as a 40-year-old,
2: mm-hmm.
1: his stats, I mean, you're seeing Rodgers attempt it now. I mean, Breeze barely cracked his 40s before, mm-hmm. you know, he retired. You know, you're looking at the league right now, and the only comparison you could make is to somebody who is in your book, Beyond That Hill, and Mahomes.
2: Yeah.
1: Because Mahomes has, in his 20s, surpassed Brady in his 20s. Now comes the hard part to try and stay with Brady, right?
2: And there's so many things that have to go right. You know, when Brady was in his mid-30s, Belichick, and this is in the book, Belichick presented a study to Kraft that showed how quarterbacks tail off mm-hmm. after their mid-30s. And he kind of used it as justification as why we're going to draft Jimmy Garoppolo and we're going to start this transition plan. And obviously, Brady outlasted Garoppolo. And the story that's in the book is about the last days of the Patriot way, when Belichick and Kraft finally parted ways. But one of the things that Kraft told a confidant, because Belichick had obviously opened the door for Brady to leave after the 19th season, and Brady walked right out and goes and wins a Super Bowl. And Kraft says, you know, Bill told me he couldn't play anymore. And then he goes out and wins an effing Super Bowl. I mean, can you imagine, like, you know, Kraft and Belichick have been through a lot together, but can you imagine, you know, saying that to your boss and your boss having that, having to watch Tom Brady win a Super Bowl as a Tampa Bay Buck?
1: That's tough. But in retrospect, if you really want to, let's be real about it, wouldn't you say Brady had a better chance to win a Super Bowl in Tampa in that one season than staying put with the roster that the Patriots had around him at that point in time? Chris, you're also an expert on this subject.
3: 100%, yeah.
1: Right?
3: Yeah.
1: You know what I mean? So
3: that 2019 Patriots team was not equipped to win.
1: Even with Brady playing at the top of his game,
3: I mean, they lost at home in the wild card.
2: They did.
1: Yeah, I didn't see it. But Belichick commissioned a report, or it landed on his desk?
2: No, he kind of did it internally and saying, you know, this is why we're going to make this pick. We're looking at a quarterback, and we'll look to, you know, set up a transition.
1: Uh-huh.
2: Obviously, that all came to a head during the 2017 season, and, you know, Jimmy was surprised everybody with that trade when he was moved to San Francisco. But again, you know, Brady's a fascinating guy because, unlike almost any unique athlete, his body outlasted his will for football, which is almost every time it's the other way around.
1: No doubt about it. No doubt about it. But he's also, you know, living through it, living it on still mm-hmm. as a broadcaster, mm-hmm. going to the stadium. You can hear he gets better every week. I think he's a much better broadcaster now than he was when he first started, and he works at it. You could tell, like, he truly does work at it, which no surprise based on the work ethic you're describing. What's your favorite Mahomes story that you've grabbed then? Because, well, I mean, again, he is set up if he can continue on and create another dynastic run
2: totally
1: in Kansas City to try and catch Brady. And
2: yeah, the story
1: is nuts, but
2: the story about Mahomes that's in there, I mean, it's a long story about, you know, how he came to be. And I had like three sentences in there about how he liked to put ketchup on steak, and that took off. Like, that became the buzzworthy thing for, like, I want to say our guy Peter Schaefer or Peter Schrager was talking about it on Good Morning Football. I want to say like 2 weeks after the fact.
1: Right.
2: I think the most interesting thing about Mahomes is how different he is from Brady in a couple essential ways. Obviously, they have an incredible innate drive where they're running for a finish line that doesn't really exist. I mean, they're competing only against themselves. But Mahomes was under the radar in Texas as a quarterback, and it seems staggeringly ridiculous to think about right now, but it's true. And you know, they have the Elite 11 regionals, which are like the high school showcase. And then if you do well enough, you go down the road and you're in the Elite 11 nationals. And he didn't qualify for the regional. Patrick Mahomes, with that skill set, didn't qualify in Texas. And I asked him about it, wondering if like that was the cliched chip on his shoulder. You hear it with Tom all the time, talking about how UCLA pulled their scholarship and USC, you know, ended up not wanting him and, you know, dropping to the sixth round. And he was so level-headed about it. He goes, no, you know, East Texas isn't really known for quarterbacks, and I was kind of lost. I was more known for baseball, and that was that. And I thought that was interesting because where his greatness comes from, and really, you know, the subtext of the book is, like, where greatness comes from and what the price of it is, I thought was so much different than Tom's. I mean, they overlap. The Venn diagrams overlap. But the thing that I think Jordan kind of brought to the culture of finding slights and nurturing them and inventing them at times, that was never the case with him. I think that he's someone who's always been running his own race, and, you know, it's worked out well for him.
1: Well, I mean, this year, you want to continue the Brady analogy in terms of a career. In the middle of his two dynastic runs, Brady blew out his knee and had to come back from that.
2: Mm-hmm.
1: And I will see if Mahomes has another dynastic run in him, but he's coming back from a knee injury. And, you know, you're hearing how, you know, and Jeremy Fowler's, you know, I guess top tens. Mahomes isn't number one on that list. Everyone's overlooking the Chiefs potentially, maybe for good reason.
2: Mm-hmm.
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3: Versus Acme in theaters nationwide this Friday, August 28th. John Cena was already on in support of this a few weeks ago. And it's the live action, the animation, and just everything. It looks amazing. It looks so great to see this on the screen. And, of course, so many folks of, you know, our generation will remember Roger Rabbit and things like that. And it kind of has a similar feel to that.
4: Yeah, obviously. Big shoes to fill, obviously, like that. You know, that's at the top of the heap when it comes to the mixture of live action and animation. And so that, you know, we were just trying to do something that lived up to these wonderful Looney Tunes characters that we grew up loving. And, you know, the whole thing was just made with such love and respect for Looney Tunes. So we're really excited by how it turned out.
3: Okay, yeah. And Cena's just a great human.
4: He's so good. Right? And it's really fun to watch him work. He just is. He's got these really long chunks of dialogue. Mm-hmm. And I've never seen him chunk anything. He's so prepared. And then he's also a really gifted improviser. So he can slip in some incredibly funny dialogue seamlessly into this written word and get right back into the next thing he's supposed to say. And I don't have that talent. Like, I can maybe every once in a while think of something funny to say, but then I'll chunk it when I'm trying to get right back into the prepared dialogue.
3: Man, he's veering into your lane, and you say he has skill set that you're...
4: Oh, he's amazing. I actually learned a lot from him.
3: What about wrestling? Can you get in his lane?
4: And he knows that, that I'm very, very strong and powerful.
3: You can
4: I have,
3: do that.
4: Yeah,
3: you can.
4: Wily moves, pun intended.
3: Look at you, man. Yeah, obviously.
4: Thank God we're in a different weight class, right?
3: Yeah. Otherwise, you'd have to teach him a lesson.
4: Exactly.
3: Understood. And just acting with not... Like, how did you do this? Like, we just saw you holding up an Acme rocket in your hands.
4: Yeah.
3: And an evidence box that looked real that was put on the table by, you know, Wile E. Coyote. How did you pull this sort of stuff off?
4: A lot of that stuff is pretty easy. Like the rocket skates, you're just holding a pair of blades or something, right?
3: Okay.
4: So they can just animate over it. But there are some very intricate things. Like there's... Yeah. A scene in here where an animated piano falls onto a car, an actual car, and smashes the car. So you just seeing how they implode the car, and you have to do so many different takes, and then they composite the shots. And you can actually see there on the day how it's going to work. And it was so fun. But like actually when we're talking to a character, it's a different story because like there's a traditional thing where you just hold a tennis ball on the end of a stick so you know where the character's eyes are.
3: Yes.
4: Well, Dave Green, the director, had this really smart thing. He took this guy, this iconic puppeteer, Dave Barclay, who like did Jabba the Hutt and Yoda and like all the Fraggle Rock characters, just a ton of stuff.
3: Uh-huh.
4: And he had a Wile E. Coyote puppet. So during rehearsals, we would move around with that puppet and he would be able to be as expressive as Wile E. is. And it, you know, by the time we got to shooting the scene with the tennis ball, you really kind of knew what Wile E. was going to do.
3: So someone else is holding the stick with the tennis ball, obviously, while you're acting.
4: Yes. Yeah. Or sometimes it's just like a little pole with a tennis ball on.
3: Dude, when you thought, it's cool. So high tech and all that stuff, it's just a tennis ball.
4: Oh, yeah.
3: At the end of the day.
4: Sometimes
3: as simple as that.
4: Yeah.
3: Coyote versus Acme, available in theaters nationwide this Friday, August 28th. It's been a while since you've been here. Are you still a fan of the Raiders? Are we still in on this?
4: I am. I mean, it's. I'll be honest. I was.

0: a little upset by them moving to Las Vegas.
1: Right.
0: I was born in Oakland. You know, my A's have done it too, so it's tough to take, but they're still my team.
1: Yes.
0: I haven't like moved off of them, but it's just a little different not having them be in Oakland.
1: Yeah.
0: And that's how I felt when they went to Los Angeles too, back in the day, back in the 80s. It just felt so right when they came back home. So
1: you spent time in the black hole in your life.
0: Oh yeah. I got to go hang out with Phil Villapiano in the black hole. I got to hang out with him and Franco Harris together.
1: Dude.
0: Like pretty, you know, right before Franco passed away. I think it was like within that next year.
1: Yeah.
0: He had come because it was some anniversary of the Immaculate Reception.
1: Yeah.
0: And so it was really fun to be down there because you're with like all these people dressed up in Raiders stuff, and they just had such respect for Franco Harris. It was really fun to see how they embraced him.
1: Yes.
0: And, Phil Villapiano is just an amazing guy. And
1: they didn't drop a...
0: Meet Dave Casper through him, and just, it was, you know, it's like royalty.
1: They didn't drop a Phil Villapiano on a car, right?
0: No, they did not. Okay. This is a regular piano. Thank you for the clarification.
1: There would have to be a stunt Villapiano for something like that. Understood. All right. I've got a list of celebrity true or false aspects about your career. I want to know what's true and what's not.
0: Okay.
1: Okay. And we have, as always, great production value to kick it off. Please hit it.
2: Celebrity true or false.
3: You can't handle the truth.
1: Right. And that's also a harbinger. Jack Nicholson's voice right there.
0: True.
1: Celebrity true or false with Will Forte. True or false. First up, you roomed with Val Kilmer and the two of you actually considered competing on the Amazing Race together.
0: That's true.
1: All right.
4: What?
1: All right. Let's start from the beginning. You and Val Kilmer are.
0: So we were in MacGruber together.
1: Okay.
0: He had a place in New Mexico.
1: Mm-hmm.
0: That he had to sell, and he was living in a rented place in Malibu, and he was going to find a new place in Malibu. So he asked me, would it be okay if he stayed with me for what I thought was a couple of days while he was locking down a new place in Malibu?
1: Mm-hmm.
0: It ended up being like 2.5-3 months, and it was a blast. So I would watch Amazing Race every week, and he would come in and say, this stuff is going to rot your mind. What are you doing watching this reality crap? And I said, it's pretty good. You should watch it.
1: It's a reality competition. It's a reality competition.
0: I loved it. So he sat down, and by the end of the first time watching it, he's like, oh, this is pretty good. So every Sunday, it was Sunday, right?
1: Yeah.
0: We would watch it together.
1: Yeah.
0: And at a certain point, a couple weeks in, we just looked at each other. We're like, we got to do the Amazing Race. And we called our reps the next day.
1: Yeah.
0: And they were like, no way. No, what are you doing? And so we kind of just let it go. And then when he just sadly passed away recently, I called them all up and I reminded them like, oh, remember we wanted to do the Amazing Race. And they're like, oh man, you should have done that. Like, you were the people who told us not to.
1: Damn it.
0: Yeah.
1: What was he like as a roommate? Messy?
0: It was the coolest experience. There was a time, we were both kind of Oscars in a way and both kind of Felixes also in a way.
1: Yeah.
0: But I just will always remember there was this one time when we were both doing something at the kitchen table and a Doors song came on and we just started singing a Doors song together. It just made me remember back when the Doors movie was coming out.
1: Yeah.
0: Never in a million years would have thought that I'd even get a chance to shake Val Kilmer's hand.
1: Yes.
0: And now he's my roommate that I want to move out of my house because I'm it was so fun.
1: That's so great. I love
0: he
1: that.
0: He was a magical dude.
1: Second one for you here. Speaking of MacGruber, true or false, you owned the Mazda Miata that he drove in the film.
0: I did.
1: So that was your car?
0: I didn't own it.
1: You owned it.
0: We used it.
1: Uh-huh.
0: And then I just asked as production was ending, oh, what are you doing with the car? And they said, oh, we're just going to sell it. And I said, how much? And they said, $1,000. So me and John and Yorma, who made the movie together, we said, let's do it. It was a great deal for them because they didn't put in any of the money. I bought it, but the three of us owned it. And it was just like sitting in my garage for, I don't know, 15 to 13 years. So finally, I sold it for charity.
1: Okay.
0: This wonderful guy, Mike, bought it for like 55 grand.
1: Whoa.
0: He let us sell it again the next year for charity, the same charity. Again, bought it to keep it for 55 grand again. And then we sold it a third time. And now somebody else has it up in Canada somewhere.
1: So is it any point in time here? Was it here in Southern California that you
0: Oh, yeah.
1: Okay. So you could be. Did you drive around like somebody could like be at a red light and turn and there's Will Forte and the Mazda Miata from MacGruber?
0: I didn't drive it because we had to go straight from the set in Albuquerque where we shot MacGruber to the whole season in SNL. So by the time I got back and the car was in my garage, the battery was dead and the tires were flat. And so it wasn't till we made the MacGruber TV series in 2021 that they came and loaded it onto a flatbed, and we used it for the TV series, too.
1: Love it.
0: Yeah.
1: Next up, true or false?
0: But I did, then, when I was getting it ready to be auctioned off, I did drive it down to the place I had to try to get it smogged and stuff like that. And I did
1: smog testing the Miata from MacGruber.
0: Well, because it's not just this Miata. Yeah. It's also like in the TV series, we drew a bunch of like nasty sayings on the car. So like I'm driving around with pictures of, I think there's a picture of a penis on it and stuff like that.
1: Safe for driving, but not safe for work.
0: Yeah.
1: Got it. Will Forte right here on the Rich Eisen Show. Back to wrap it in a sec.
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9: Good evening and happy Monday, Central Illinois. Here's your WAND forecast. We're heading into this evening with mostly clear skies, just a few passing clouds. Otherwise, overnight lows are only in the low 70s. We're heading into our Tuesday, another warmer than average day on tap, with highs tomorrow getting back into the upper 80s, low 90s, under mostly sunny skies. Thankfully, by late tomorrow night, rain returns and helps to gradually cool us down throughout the week. I'm meteorologist Olivia Colon,
10: a.k.a. the Grim Reaper, who's probably had more, you know, recorded murders in the history of the mob than any other mob figure. And when I found out that he was involved in cracking the Mississippi Burning case and this other case in 66 with a voting activist, I was just blown away. And, you know, it wasn't like he was the typical, you know, FBI informant. This guy thought he was James Bond. Mm-hmm. And he was out there doing things that nobody expected. And, you know, when people couldn't get answers and information, he had a very specific method of getting lots of information quickly. Mm-hmm. And he was trying to encourage his partner that this is the way things need to be done. And it was just such a great script. You know, Elegance Bratton, who I was a fan of, seeing his first film, he was directing the movie. It was one of the blacklist scripts, so one of the best unproduced screenplays in Hollywood. And, you know, I had flirted with the idea of playing Scarpa in the past with Antoine Fuqua in a film that he had based on Greg's life in and around the Colombo Wars. Mm. And so this was an opportunity for me to go and play that part and to play a supporting role, which has a lot of bite to it.
1: No doubt, man. And you could see there's you got something.
10: Yeah, we got a little bit of prosthetics, put on a lot of weight, spent the entire time with Greg Jr.
1: Yeah.
10: Who was also, you know, he actually rose further in the ranks than his dad in the mob. And he was new to being home. And he worked on the movie with me the entire time.
1: No kidding.
10: And I think the thing for me that really humanized Scarpa, which kind of set it off for me, when I was finally in costume, you know, I had, that was my real hair. People think I was wearing a wig. I was like the departed hair. It was just like, I have to have this crazy comb over. That's all my real hair.
1: Nice.
10: And I was like, I got ready, came out, was in wardrobe, makeup, and Greg and Linda were sitting together, and he was like, oh, my God, that's Daddy. And I was like, it just put it in perspective. It just humanized him for me in a way. It was like, okay, here's a guy who just lived in this world, which a lot of us don't really understand, and what he had to do to survive. You know, I felt like, okay, I got a connection to this guy, and you know, just, you know, this guy, he makes up his own rules.
1: And the FBI to this date has never acknowledged that Scarpa was part of helping the federal government in this crucial period of our country.
10: And oddly enough, he never helped the government convict anybody who was in the mafia. You know, he utilized all of his relationships, connections to help his guys get away with things. So, yeah, it's a crazy story.
1: Fascinating. Wow. And this is in theaters near you tomorrow. And what a cast, too.
10: Yeah.
1: Giancarlo Esposito, not pictured in the trailer. He's in it.
10: Yeah. David Strathairn.
1: Yeah. Josh Lucas as well.
10: Yeah.
1: And Yahya Abdul-Mateen, who's been
10: phenomenal. Yeah. Yahya's amazing.
1: He's red hot right now.
10: Amazing. Yeah. He's been doing a lot. I said, but I was saying yes, yes.
1: Yes, yes.
10: He's been doing a lot of amazing work. And, you know, it was just so cool to be in there with this, like, a younger kind of serious actor, you know, obviously classically trained. But it was amazing to see him play this part and carry this movie. I think people are going to be blown away.
1: All right. Again, it by any means available in theaters nationwide tomorrow, September 4th. Mark Wahlberg here on the program. You excited for your Patriots season? What do we got here?
10: I am. We had a pretty good year last year.
1: I should say a little bit
10: above what the expectations were.
1: I should say so.
10: And look, obviously we got a tougher schedule this year, according to everybody else. But I think Mike's got those guys really believing in themselves. Drake May is definitely the truth, and I think you know, they've added some nice pieces. It's exciting to see what's going on now. The Red Sox are playing good. I was just trying to figure out who was going to beat the Yankees for me. I was rooting for the Dodgers, and then you know, I was like, well, wait, we might actually be able to do this ourselves because the Blue Jays are now kind of, you know, at the bottom of the barrel. Tampa looks good. But it's fun. It's nice to see those guys playing and young kids playing together and you know, sweeping the Dodgers.
1: Doing it without Roman Anthony.
10: Incredible.
1: Know, without Crochet. They're coming on.
10: It's incredible.
1: But, you know, I guess, so when did you go to the old you know, the old Foxborough when you were like on the on those medals, those metal.
10: I did. I did. I was at the I was at Foxborough quite a few times.
1: Steve Grogan, Tony Eason, what are we talking
10: about? Yeah, Grogan, Eason. And I also in 1990 opened for the New Kids at Gillette. I opened for them.
1: How about that?
10: Yeah. 2 days there, 2 days at Dodger Stadium. It's craziness.
1: So you're in Foxborough opening what the just the
10: Foxborough, yeah. Yeah. Okay. Yeah. 60,000, whatever the number
1: you got
10: was.
1: Got that going for you.
10: Craziness. You know, always being such a diehard fan and seeing them do so well for such a long time, obviously, what Brady and those guys did and Bill Belichick.
1: Well, yeah.
10: You know, there's some rumors and some talk. I haven't read the script yet, but there was supposed to be a Bill Belichick biopic script coming my way.
1: Oh,
10: we'll see. And, you know, we've been working on Pete Rose for quite some time.
1: All right.
10: We're hoping to be into production sometime in early 27.
1: Mm. But the Belichick biopic.
10: That'd be crazy.
1: Who plays Belichick?
10: Hopefully me.
1: Oh, yeah. Okay.
10: They asked. They said, would I be interested? I said, why wouldn't I be?
1: Wow.
10: Of course I would be. I haven't read the script. A friend of mine, actually, I think, who actually produced and financed this film, has the rights. And according to them, I haven't heard this or anything from Bill, that he is interested and involved. So that makes it a lot easier.
1: You know? Interested and involved.
10: Yes.
1: About a biopic on himself.
10: Yes.
1: And you would play Bill.
10: I would be very interested to explore that possibility. That's for sure.
1: Okay. And so do you already do a Belichick or?
10: No, but I got, you know, listen, I don't want to put it out there like that. You know, the same thing with Pete, like this will be endless amount of time and preparation. Same thing like with Scarper, you know, this will be months, if not a years of work to prepare.
1: So would you play Pete? Would you play Pete Rose?
10: Yes. Yeah, but this is Pete. That's this is Pete when he's about to break the record, when he's managing,
1: right?
10: And then, you know, dealing with Giamatti and all that stuff. And so we've had a script, and we've been working on various. There's been various versions of the script, but we're getting very close.
11: Mm. Wow!
1: So it would be the Pete Rose era of when he got popped. Is what
10: you're
1: saying?
10: Yeah. But starting with him, you know, kind of chasing, breaking the record, managing the Reds,
1: right?
10: Player manager. And then, you know, all the other stuff that was going on. Colorful life.
1: I always thought if he came out and did like an Oprah Winfrey tour.
10: Yeah.
1: Saying, don't be like me. Gambling can break up families. Gambling just destroys. I don't want to gamble anymore.
10: Yeah.
1: And just be like. He'd be in the Hall of Fame. I really swear.
10: Yeah, I think there was many things that he could have done, but I don't, you know, maybe he was just so far down that path that it was like now to come clean. Maybe he just thought it would be embarrassing for him or whatever. But I think now, posthumously, he'll walk right in, I think, first.
1: Well, I mean, now that he's first year, but, unfortunately no longer
10: yes,
1: with
10: it's,
1: us.
10: Yes, it's very unfortunate.
1: You know what I mean?
10: But for me... he was such an amazing player. And look, we have all had seen many, many great people fall from grace.
1: Mm-hmm.
10: But I think he really learned his lesson. And I think how he came out on the other side, I think, is the thing that matters. And there is a cautionary tale there. But there's also a kind of Raging Bull, Wolf of Wall Street, kind of amazing, wildly entertaining, fun ride. And, you know, I just adore him. I think he was one of the greatest, obviously, ever.
1: That's in 27?
10: Yeah. Yeah, hopefully. Yeah, we've been working on it. It's like The Fighter and, you know, a couple of other movies that we've done. The good ones take time, and to develop them, to get them right, they take time. And I just hope I'm still, you know, believable in playing him at that age, which is, you know, kind of toward the end of his career.
1: I think you'll pull it off. Yeah. I've got a bunch of questions for you about so many things that you've been awesome in so many, some pop culture, iconic pop culture moments that you've been involved in. I got questions for you. We have a segment called Celebrity True or False, where we run down your list of stuff that you've done to see what's true or not,
10: sure,
1: or what we've read. And we've got some great production value, including somebody you were in The Departed with. Hit it.
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13: You can't handle the truth.
1: I think that voice sounds familiar to you right there, right? Pretty much.
10: My guy.
1: Okay, very good. We'll get to that in a second. First up, true or false, Mark Wahlberg, the first Boogie Nights prosthetic was way too long and had to be shortened, and you've kept the second one at home, and you still own it.
10: Correct. Think the only one that I actually tried, fitted, wore, there was one that just kind of came up and hit me in the head. And that was not the kind of, you know. Have the one.
1: The one.
10: Yes.
1: So it, but I guess.
10: The one that I wore in the film.
1: The one you wore in the film, yes. Which was not the original one, is what you're saying.
10: Alan, ask Howard. These gentlemen were actually putting it on me.
1: Okay. Is that right?
10: Brave man.
1: I had no idea. Oh, royalty was here. My goodness. Wow. I imagine Alan, is that what you said?
10: Yeah.
1: Oh, I imagine Alan's got a very deft touch.
10: We're working with Roger Corman Day. So.
1: Okay. Wow. Had no idea. But I guess, if you will, this was a two-part question, but you still have the other one.
10: I do.
1: Do you ever bring it out at all?
10: I don't. I moved it once when I moved it. It was like... You know, it's like a Homie the Clown thing. You just start bob him over the head with it. You wanted to get crazy, but I think those days are past us.
11: Don't play that.
1: What a movie, man. I got a second one for you from this film. True or false? We had Thomas Jane on. He was kind of talking about this, so now we can follow up here.
10: Love Thomas.
1: Paul Thomas Anderson told the kid in the firecracker scene to light them whenever he wanted, so you and the rest of the actors didn't know when they would explode.
10: Yeah, he was just randomly lighting them off for 4 days.
1: Four days?
10: We were in that scene. I think it was up to 4 days.
1: With Alfred Molina and you and Thomas Jane?
10: Yeah.
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1: Ladies and gentlemen, our radio audience has returned here on the program. The only way, I guess, now that we have our full audience, I could introduce you is, ladies and gentlemen, Sam Marilla's live, Nixon 5.
2: Yes. I feel like I started Nixon 5, by the way.
1: Oh, you started Nixon 5?
2: I feel like I did, because during the Hawks series, when it was 1-1, you can look it up. There's footage of me behind C.J. McCollum giving his post-game interview after he beat us, and I'm behind him, and I go Nixon 5.
3: Wow.
2: And I gave a thumbs up. I was thinking about giving a middle finger, but I knew I was on camera.
3: Oh.
2: So I was like, if I give a finger, they're going to pull it off me. So I was like, let me troll Nixon 5. We lost the next game to the Hawks, too. We went down 2-1.
1: And then how many did...
2: Nixon 6.
1: Nixon 6.
2: Yeah.
1: Well, that'll be this year's cry out with the Philadelphia 76ers.
2: It was the most stressful, non-stressful run. Because every game, like that first game against the Cavs, it felt like so many of these games we came back from. It felt like, you ever watch like Shawshank the first time? Yeah. And you're like, this is miserable. And then the last like 3 minutes, you're like, all right, that was fun. That was every Knicks game against the Cavs? Oh, my God. We were down like how much?
1: Oh,
2: we were down?
1: I remember that.
2: Yeah.
4: Something.
2: Oh, that's, yeah.
1: I remember that.
2: Stav and Judd Apatow. That was right after we won. Yeah.
1: That's Stavvy Baby?
2: That's Stavvy Baby and
1: Judd Apatow.
2: Yeah, we had fun, man. That was pretty epic. You know what's fun about that? So that outfit that I'm wearing with Stavvy before the last pick, and Stav's outfit is the exact same outfit we wore when we beat the Celtics in game 6 the previous year, because we were at that game together,
1: right?
2: And we're superstitious, so we didn't even coordinate that. We just showed up that way.
1: Listen, this run was just as magical as it gets, and you know, it's amazing that again that they started dominating. Though I know the Hawks series looked like every other series that the Knicks have been playing in the playoffs,
2: yeah,
1: to only serve to leave us all disappointed forever, pretty much forever. It had the hallmarks, C.J. McCollum starring as Trey Young or Halliburton or Reggie. Like, it's just, okay, here it goes again. And then a switch hit, only to have Cleveland, as you point out, in game one, come in and just rain points on them until they just watch the Knicks come back on them and then just... 120 points here, 130 points here, 140 points there. And it's just like, what the hell is going on?
2: It was crazy. And I didn't expect to really dislike Wembanyama, because I was like, he seems like kind of fun, you know? And then I was like, I really don't like him. Like, I started just spiraling. I was like doing research. I'm like, oh, his dad's 6'7", his mom is 6'3". It feels like they did this on purpose, you know? Like, it feels like eugenics. It feels like Hitler would have liked it. And, That's my take.
1: Okay.
2: Hitler would have liked Wemby. Maybe not. He didn't like black people, so that's a reach, I guess.
1: Yeah, but, French.
2: And the French. Okay. Yeah, he didn't like any. No, I took a reach.
1: Probably didn't like basketball either.
2: Probably not. Probably
1: throw it out there.
2: Yeah.
1: Certainly not New York. But,
2: I did not like.
1: Wemby pointing to his head.
2: Oh, well, you're the clear villain.
1: That's it right there. When he told, because like Mitchell Robinson, you know, committed the offensive foul.
2: Yeah.
1: Points like, I'm in your head. And then it devolved from there, only to have OG pop one in on him, you know.
2: OG, if Brunson doesn't have that game 5, OG is the finals MVP. I mean, he was dominant, man. He was so good and fearless, dude. Throwing down dunks. And I mean, that tip in was...
1: Were you there for that one?
2: I wasn't at that one.
1: All right, which ones did you go to?
2: I went to game 1 in San Antonio. What was that like? Epic. It was amazing. I flew down with my friend, one of my childhood friends, Chase. We fly down to Austin. You couldn't get a ticket into San Antonio. It was all booked. I get a text from Shane Gillis, a comedian, who's like, are you going to the game? I said, yeah, I just landed in Austin. He goes, come over. I'm going. So we had like a drunk bus with all these other comics.
1: No kidding. Matt
2: McCusker, Tommy Pope, all these comedians.
1: Yeah.
2: And we were pounding drinks. We go there. We end up in a Knicks row, thankfully. I'm next to a bunch of Knicks fans.
1: Yeah.
2: We made friends. I didn't realize this till after the game, because I guess I was behind Chris Tucker. I was like, man, that guy looks like a fat Chris Tucker. And then after the thing, they were like, this is Chris Tucker. And I was like, holy love Chris Tucker, you know? And clearly a Spurs fan. He's a Texas guy.
1: Right.
2: And then... And then, you know, Knicks are down. It's one of those things where I'm like, oh, man, are we going to lose? And I will say the San Antonio fans, there's like a few crazy ones, but for the most part, they were pretty cool. They were pretty friendly. They were like, And they were talking trash, but I was like, guys, you've won five in my lifetime. Like, just.
1: Well, including the last time the Knicks made the finals.
2: I know. They've taken five. And it's like, it's not like you're not going to win one with Wemby. You're going to win probably a few with this young core of Wemby and Dylan Harper and Castle. They're unbelievable players.
1: Harper's so good.
2: He's unbelievable.
1: I thought he was going to get the Knicks, that he was going to be the one to get him. That it wasn't going to be Wemby.
2: Castle's tough, too. He's physical.
1: And he also doesn't.
2: And Champagne?
1: Well, and the thing with Castle is he's a UConn guy, so yeah. You know he's not spooked by Madison Square Garden.
2: Champagne's a St. John's guy.
1: Right, I know that. So you know those kids know what it's like to play in Madison Square Garden, right? So, but they just didn't know how to finish.
2: They didn't know how to finish.
1: And the Knicks did. And the Knicks, you know, would pull one rabbit out of a hat after another. I know they lost to the Cavs in the analytics department, right? They
2: lost
1: the
2: analytics. Yeah, we heard that a lot. Right? That was embarrassing.
1: And the Spurs said the same thing, essentially, in a way. But
2: that is the epitome Brunson, of loser talk.
1: I love going down this road here because it's also previewing what we're going to be talking about for much of the season that's upcoming. That Brunson has flipped the script for all of us. Mm. And he has now entered New York lore forever by being the Michael Jordan of the equation. The Knicks were supposed to lose all of these games because somebody else was raising their level to a point in crunch time that the Knicks could not overcome. And now the Knicks have one of those guys.
2: Oh, totally.
1: Themselves and the numbers support it. His ability, his 45 points in the closer was the most in a closer since Jordan did it on the Jazz.
2: 45.
1: If I'm not mistaken.
3: Yeah, Giannis had a 50 piece. Yeah.
2: But not in a closer, did he?
1: Not in a closer.
3: Yeah, it was in. Yeah, he did.
1: Oh, he did?
2: Oh, really?
1: Well,
2: whatever. He's great. 7 feet.
1: But then, exactly. But put up the photograph. This one actually made
2: beautiful.
1: Me feel.
2: Yeah, same.
1: That Ewing feels that he's got a championship now.
2: Imagine if Ewing had a guy like Brunson on his team.
1: Well, he had Bernard King in his rookie season.
2: Well, yeah,
1: and Bernard was at the end of it.
2: But they never really.
1: Right. They never, like, it was never peak Bernard. But the fact that Brunson's like, all right, I'll hold the MVP trophy, but Pat, you take the Larry O'B.
2: Yeah.
1: His photograph. And the look on Brunson's face is just like, yeah, I did this. And I'm happy to share this with Patrick. Like, there's so many emotions when I see this.
2: A lot of emotions. The shot of Ewing in the Newsies cap, you know, when he's just kind of nodding like a proud dad, is beautiful. And Brunson, the way Brunson carried himself this whole run, like, just there's that shot of him walking out looking like Batman, just so, you know, stoic, stone-faced.
1: Right.
2: And you see Wemby, when they went to the finals, I know he's younger, but he's, like, crying, he's emotional. And I'm like, dude, you're 7'5". Like, this guy's 6 feet tall.
1: Right.
2: And he's carrying himself like, yeah, let's, business isn't over yet.
1: And he refused to be in a room with the trophy or have a photograph of it or even a rendering of it on a backdrop. Like, whenever he was being interviewed by ESPN or ABC, it was like a dark backdrop. It didn't have like the trophy. He didn't want anything.
2: It's psycho
1: like that.
2: Stuff.
1: But
2: in a good way.
1: He's our psycho, right?
2: Oh, dude.
1: You know, like, as opposed to somebody else's. Like, you need that. Like, this is going to be, it's. Now about this. Let's go here. Their follow-up. All right? They're putting LeBron in the building and his first night as a Sixer. Mm-hmm. And everybody's going to be sitting here thinking Knicks can be had. That this is just a one-off. Because it's been when was the last time we had repeat champions? Was the Warriors.
3: Warriors. Yeah, it's been a while.
1: And so the Knicks are just going to be that other one. What if the Knicks go ahead and do it again?
2: Why
1: shouldn't they be able to, right? You know,
2: I mean,
1: let's go.
2: Yeah, the Sixers are going to be tough, no question. I mean, losing Paul George is a good move for them. Gaining Jaylen Brown is a good move. Gaining LeBron, like, you look at like the Warriors, you're like, how did you not trade for Jaylen Brown? Because then you get LeBron with Steph Curry. You know, I don't. The Warriors front office talk about letting down Steph Curry in these last few years. I think when that guy does that, what he's done in the Olympics, like, you know, he's got a little left in the tank. So. The Sixers look tough for sure. Edgecombe's really good. Maxey is like incredible. But yeah, why can't the Knicks do it again? Why not? Who's the biggest competition? Can the Pistons figure it out? Who's?
1: Go ahead, Chris. I'm sure you want to chime in here, although you're the team that acquired Paul George for Jaylen Brown.
3: I still think Boston's going to be right there too. Yeah.
2: Really?
3: Yeah.
2: Maybe. I mean, I don't. You never know, right? I mean, maybe just it's weird to have guys as good as Tatum and Brown, and it just doesn't work. I mean, they won one, but it's weird that it's like you can't just coexist.
1: Right.
2: I also, for the Celtics, I always kind of resented that they were like, it's Tatum's team. I'm like, why can't you just be like, we're co-pilots? I didn't get, to me, that was just weird. So you're just trying to create the stuff.
1: There was something going on.
3: It feels like there's something going on. Also, just cap purposes. You're paying two guys more than 50% of the salary. That's just not sustainable in the way the NBA is kind of set up right now.
1: Who'd you run into or meet in the Knicks playoff run that you'd never met before, you know, down there on the old Celebrity Row?
2: I mean, I've met most of them before. I ran to Bernard King. I chat with him for a while. I had a show on MSG for a brief minute, and I interviewed him, and he always remembered me from it, which is just so strange.
1: He's the best.
2: He's the nicest guy, and got to say what up to Walt a couple times, who's just the legend.
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5: 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Police are investigating several burglaries at a business located at 2020 East Olive Street. Two suspects have been captured on surveillance video. Both appear to be white male adults and wearing masks and gloves. One of the suspects appears to be missing his left arm. During one of the burglaries, the suspects arrived in a white 2005 to 2009 Ford Explorer. The suspects gained access to the property by cutting a hole in the fence. Once inside, they stole property, burglarized vehicles, and appeared to attempt to steal vehicles from the property. 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
11: In Major League Baseball, the Milwaukee Brewers are two wins away from advancing in the NLCS. The Brewers defeat the Dodgers 7-4 in Game 2 and take a 2-0 series lead. The Brewers recorded 12 hits, including 10 singles, and scored 4 runs over the final 4 innings. William Contreras hit a game-tying home run in the 5th and drove in the go-ahead run with a single in the 6th. 4 Brewers relievers then combined to retire the final 15 Dodgers in the order. The series now shifts to L.A. for Game 3 on Wednesday. Right now, the ALCS top of the 9th with 2 out. Guardians just have scored 2 more runs. It's 7-3 right now. Guardians on top. We'll update you with that as the game continues. Monday Night Football defense is optional. 27-27 with 7:14 left between the Bills and the Rams. Coming up, game night with Q Myers and myself, Emmett Golden.
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16: 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Week 5 in the NFL is getting wrapped up with Monday Night Football. Emmett, Bills, Rams, and you said it perfectly in your sports update. Defense is optional. 27-27, 7:14 left to go in this game.
17: Yeah, it's like they're taking turns scoring. They're like, y'all go ahead and get you a touchdown.
16: Right.
17: Then I'm going to come down and get a touchdown. I really feel like the last team with the ball is going to win this thing. That's the way it feels like it's coming down to.
16: Yeah, it really does. And, again, I mean, you've got two elite quarterbacks when you're talking about Matt Stafford. You're talking about Josh Allen, skill players all over. I mentioned it before the show. Could this be potentially a Super Bowl 61 preview that we're watching right now? Of course, Super Bowl 61, ESPN Super Bowl, will be played right there where they are, SoFi Stadium in L.A. You mentioned the 49ers, who are 5-0 right now. That's a good one for the NFC. But if it's not going to be the 49ers, it very well could be the darlings that everyone said before the season got started. And that was the Rams, and they're showing why every time that the Bills get them down, they're able to come back. Devontae Adams is still a touchdown magnet. Puka Nacua, 14 catches, 96 yards and a touchdown on the day. James Cook, 17 carries, 96 yards and a touchdown. Like, there's playmakers all over the field for the Bills and the Rams.
17: Yeah, what blows my mind is how many times the Rams have thrown it and how little the Bills have thrown it. The Rams have put it in the air 42 times and the Bills 15.
16: Yep.
17: You know, so you're talking about almost 30 more pass attempts, and then you look at it on the rushing side, it's actually been pretty close. It's 20 carries to 24, 20 for the Rams, 24 for the Bills. It's just that the Bills are doing it faster. Like, they're just bam, bam, and they're scoring. The Rams are really putting methodical drives together.
16: Well, and the other thing about this is Josh Allen, he's a two-headed monster, right? Where he could throw the ball and run. Allen's ran the rock 6 times. For 53 yards. I mean, my guy is just taking off, and it's almost like the Rams defenders are like, I don't know. I don't know if we can touch that guy or not. Let's just let him run right down the middle of the field and pick up some big-time yardage. It's just too easy right now for Buffalo and what they're doing.
17: Yeah, speaking of that, it was 3rd and 5. Oh, he just scrambled for about 12 yards, put his shoulder down to get an extra yard or two with the safety coming down. So, yeah, man, this is it's been an entertaining game. Like, if you don't have a dog in the fight, you're loving this game.
16: Yeah, you know, there's some primetime games that we'll look at and we see the opponents. Well, I don't know if this is going to be a good one. We circled this one a long time ago. That this had the chances to be a really good one. You said it best. Probably whoever has the ball last is going to win this game. Again, 27-27, 5:54 left to go. So really in this one, Emmett, now it's got to the point where, well, you don't want to score too fast because you don't want to allow the other team to have too much time, right? So now not only are you trying to score, but now you're trying to eat the clock at the same time. And sometimes you just got to go. And not worry about the clock. Just say, you know what? We just need to score, get ahead, and put the pressure on them to make a play. So this should be a fun finish with about 5 minutes left to go on this one.
17: Yeah, and with the Bills' ability to run the ball, they're actually in a good spot to do that. Mm-hmm. You know, they just, you know, got to stop picking up 15, 20 yards a run, you know, if they want to do that. But, yeah, they're controlling the tempo and the pace of the game right now at this moment.
16: There's no doubt. So we'll continue to update you on this one as it gets closer to going final. Again, knotted up at 27, under 5 minutes left to go in this game. It is Game Night here on ESPN Radio. 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
18: Rojas back in the pitch. Swing and a miss. Got him. And the Brewers will take a 2-0 lead out to Los Angeles. Milwaukee takes the first two in this NLCS. And they are 2 wins away from their second ever World Series appearance.
16: Uh-oh, looks like trouble if you're the Dodgers or a Dodger fan. That highlight coming in courtesy of ESPN Radio. The Dodgers are now finding themselves in a hole to the Milwaukee Brewers, who, oh, by the way, have been a fantastic team all year long. But after getting that victory, they're up now 2-0 in that NLCS.
17: Yeah, and who would have thunk it? I don't, you know, the Brewers are a good team, and I know that people respect them. If you watch baseball, you know
16: they've been good all year long, Emmett, all year long, brother.
17: Yeah, but if you just casually, well, you're like, well, I thought the Dodgers were some juggernaut. They are.
16: No, that was just everybody complaining. They are a juggernaut, but everybody was just complaining by the way that they go and pick up their talent.
17: Right, right. But they're cream of the crop for sure. But don't sleep on the Brewers. They're pretty good, too. It's another good team, too. But, you know, we'll get to them a little bit later.
16: Yeah, we don't need to worry about no. Look, we're on the NLCS.
17: Yeah,
16: we ain't worried about nothing
17: bad.
16: In the American League
17: excited.
16: Right now.
17: I got excited.
16: Yeah, I'm gonna need you to focus.
17: My bad. My bad.
16: All right. Unbelievable. let's hear from the Brewers DH, Kristen Yelich, on ESPN Radio about being up 2-0.
19: I mean, it's a completely different year, different season, different teams, you know. So, like we were saying the whole time coming into it, is like what's happened in the past. Like, it doesn't matter for, you know, this year or this series going forward. So, we've just been trying to play our game and execute the best we can. And, you know, we overcame a lot today. We had some adversity, kind of hurt ourselves a little bit at times, but we were able to, you know, kind of fight through that and come out with a big win.
17: Yeah, they were, and again, that's courtesy of ESPN Radio right there. And as he said, each year is different. It's his own independent thing. Sometimes I believe each game is independent. You know, there could be a player that's had a tough season that maybe you were looking for a little bit more from, and then the playoffs get here, and all of a sudden, like, where did this guy come from? You got to take it on a game-by-game basis, and right now, look, it ain't over, but if you're in Milwaukee and you're headed back home with a 2-0 lead, I think you're feeling great about that.
16: Well, you're headed to L.A.
17: Yeah, my bad. And my 2-0. Bad. Yeah.
16: But with that being said, you're absolutely right. They do feel good about themselves because, again, if you look up and down the box score, you watch the game, two hits, three hits, two hits, two hits, two hits. All these different individual players having multi-hit games. And then you look at the Dodgers side of thing, who, again, everyone claimed to be the Avengers. Mm-hmm. They only had, what, three hits on the day?
17: Yeah.
16: They only had three total hits on the day. So if you're the Dodgers and you're this big powerhouse and you're the Avengers and you're the, you know, the evil kingdom, right? They're doing too much. They're cheating. I mean, I've heard everything.
17: Mm-hmm.
16: They're trying to figure out how to get their bats going. How to, you know, generate some runs. Yeah, they scored four runs, but they're trying to figure out how to manufacture, how to move guys over, how to get base to base. They've got to put the ball in play more than they're doing it. Right now, put the ball in play, and you always say it as well, put the ball in play and make the defense make a play.
17: Put the pressure on the defense.
16: Exactly.
17: But the Dodgers, they don't play small ball.
16: Well, they better figure it out because the Brewers are beating them up. They're slapping the ball around the yard early and often.
17: Right, right. So the Dodgers, can you change the way that you play when you're kind of built?
16: I mean, look, you got to figure out how to get on base. You don't necessarily have to be small ball, but if you're going to be home run or bust, you better not have a bunch of solo shots.
17: Oh, that! Welcome to baseball. You know what I'm saying? 2026.
16: I know. Yep.
17: That's how a lot of teams play now, especially teams that have the budget to go out and get guys that can mash. You know, it's launch angle and it's home runs and it's WAR and OPS and all of that. Instead of hey, get a base knock, get on it. Like this is in the playoffs is where baseball, in my humble opinion, gets back to its roots.
16: Absolutely.
17: Because you've got to play the game properly, you know, in the playoffs. If you try to do this analytics stuff, you know, I ain't going to say it won't help, but you got to play the game. You got to sacrifice, you know, whether it's bunt. You got to get the ball in the air, put it in play. And teams that can do that are going to be the teams that win.
16: The Dodgers had three hits, and they only got two walks. It's not enough.
17: Yeah.
16: It's not enough. I don't care if they score four runs or not. You're not going to get a lot of runs generated if you only get three hits and you only walk twice throughout the course of the game, right? They had nine strikeouts. Now, the Brewers, they had 10 strikeouts, but they also have multiple guys with a bunch of hits. Contreras had three hits himself.
17: Yeah.
16: You know what I mean? Like, he had three hits. The Dodgers had three hits as a team. He had three hits as one player.
17: Exactly. You're 12 versus 3.
16: Right.
17: I'll take the 12.
16: I'll take the 12, and I'll take my chances.
17: Right. I'll take the 12 without any home runs.
16: Right. Oh,
17: you know what I'm saying?
16: Facts.
17: Because I know you can move some runners along. You get 12 hits. You put them together. I ain't ready to count the Dodgers out yet. But I will say I'm surprised, though, that they're headed back to L.A. down 0-2.
16: I figured they would split the series there in Milwaukee,
17: least.
16: You know, and then head back 1-1. But, look, I by no means am going to rule the Dodgers out. They are too good of a team. They have too many really good players. Their manager is a really good manager. Like, they'll make adjustments. Make no mistake about that. I would be shocked. I would be surprised. Record this. Write it down. Post a note. Do what you got to do. I would be shocked, in all caps, like I'm screaming at you, if the Dodgers found a way to get swept. I would be super shocked. I just don't see that happening.
17: Q, they would too.
20: They would too, brother.
16: This is true. I wouldn't be the only one shocked if that were to happen. There would be a clubhouse full of dudes, right? Coaches,
17: like, what
16: pitchers, batters, fielders,
17: front
16: fans,
17: members,
16: right? Exactly.
17: People that work in the cafeteria.
16: Man, everyone would be like, wait. We did
17: what happened?
16: Right. Yeah. What? You think Magic Johnson was confused based off what the Commanders did on yesterday? Magic Johnson would really be confused if the Dodgers were to come up and find a way to get swept by the Brew Crew. He's Emmett Golden. I'm Q Myers. It's game night here on ESPN Radio. Coming up next, there's another division going on. There's the NLCS and there's the ALCS. We'll update you on what happened in game number one. We'll do that, I guess, next on ESPN Radio.
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4: 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He is Emmett Golden. He knows a little something about Cleveland and those Guardians. I'm Q Myers, and Emmett, go ahead, man. You want to hit him with the Gardos all the
5: time. Yeah, let's get where the Gardos all the time at, fellas. Feels good.
4: I denied it all week long last week while you were gone. I denied it. Every time someone tried to say it, Mia O'Brien tried to sing it. I rang the bell on her. But that one guy hit us up on social media and said, hey, man, Emmett's got to get that Gardos all the time. But to be, I mean, be real about it, the Guardians played a heck of a game. And the last few innings really flexed their muscles on Tampa Bay and got some timely hits. And it's funny, this is what we were just talking about when it came to the Dodgers and Milwaukee. I said, you got to get some hits. You got to be able to manufacture some runs. And that's what the Guardians did. Clutch hitting in the last couple of innings of the game, and that really separated them from Tampa Bay.
5: Yeah, look, they started off the game. Tampa scores two runs, and Foster Griffin, who they who the Guardians traded for midseason, hasn't really been great, you know, for the Guardians. So it started off the game giving up two runs, and then it just felt like it was going to be one of those games that the Guardians can't score. But they put runs on the board each of the last four innings.
4: Yeah.
5: And before you know, it wasn't even a close game anymore. You know, they went from losing 2-0 to being down 2-1 to tying it to up 2 to up 5, you know, to up 4 rather, and they end up winning it 7-3. So it was a gutsy performance, because I wasn't so sure that they were going to be able to take this first game because they went through such a tough matchup with the White Sox.
4: Yeah, I mean, getting those runs in the last four innings was impressive.
5: Yeah,
4: I can't even deny that. As much as I might want to just to mess with you,
5: right.
4: I just can't. Like, that would be that would just mean being closing my eyes to what I was seeing out there on the field, and I got to give them a lot of credit for that. Real quick, I do want to let everyone know the Buffalo's up 34-27 late in the fourth quarter, 35 seconds, and you mentioned it to start the show. Defense is optional. The Rams are cruising right down the field. Look like they're about to score as well to maybe tie this bad boy up. So
5: yeah, I mean, got down the field, no problem,
4: no problem
5: at all.
4: Yeah. Yeah, resistance whatsoever.
5: 31 seconds left, 3rd and 7. Again, Bills up 34-27. Guardians take a lead in the series, 1-0. And after the game, Buster Olney caught up with Chase DeLauder, Cleveland Guardians outfielder.
6: Chase DeLauder, you guys played late into Saturday night. On the other hand, the Rays were rested and they're waiting for you. How did you guys come back and win game one so well?
7: Yeah, I mean, it's treat it like it's the season, right? Like, we had a late game, had a travel day, and then we come in and get to play baseball again. And like I keep saying, I mean, if we play our brand and our own baseball and not try to do too much, just have fun, we're going to put up some good fights. And that's what we did today.
6: In this game, single, double, home run for you and a walk. What do you feel like you're doing well?
4: Everything.
7: Just simplifying it. I mean, I've said it a lot, but just slowing the game down, simplifying the game. I mean, this isn't a game you want to play with a lot of adrenaline and a lot of anxiousness. So simplify it, get a good pitch to hit early, and try to hit it forward.
6: Big at bat in this game, Nathaniel Lowe at the plate. You're at second base, gets an 0-2 count. What did you see?
7: Man, I mean, he's a fighter. I feel like against any of those lefties like that, the tough lefties, it's kind of

0: Cliche, but it's being willing to die and keeping the head in there, and that's exactly what it did. I mean, he was getting fastballs up. He was getting stuff out over and stayed in there and took a really nice swing there down 0-2.
1: How would you describe Jose Ramirez the last four games?
0: The GOAT, man. He's a Hall of Famer, right? And you can just see it. I mean, he hasn't, whether he's feeling good or, you know, dealing with some nagging stuff, man, he comes in, he outworks everybody, and you can see it when it matters, man. He does special things.
2: Chase Elotta right there with Buster Olney. And Chase, it's so funny. You know, you hear Buster say, you know, a home run. What do you say? A home run, a single, and a double. Mm-hmm. What are you doing well? And I said, everything.
3: Right, right.
2: Everything.
3: And he walked, too. He right. worked a walk, too.
2: Yeah, exactly. He was 3-for-4 on the day, 3 runs scored, a home run hit, an RBI, and a walk, as you mentioned. Yeah, he's doing everything right. And that's why, that's part of the reason why the Guardians picked up the 7-3 victory over the Tampa Bay Rays. We got to go back to L.A. to SoFi Stadium with a quick update.
4: NFL update.
2: All right, Emmett, you called it. All I've been doing is co-signing it. Defense is optional in this one, and it looks like we're going to have a little bit of extra football being played, even though there's still 5 seconds left to go. The Bills, the Rams, knotted up at 34. It didn't take any time for Matt Stafford and the Rams to get down the field. Really clutch throw from Stafford on 3rd and 7 to Williams, and he picks up the first down. 1st and goal. I thought they were going to spike it. Instead, they run the ball.
3: Mm-hmm.
2: Talk about putting your stones on the table. That was a big stones moment, because I mean, what we saw from some of the coaching decisions this weekend, if that backfires and they don't score and all of a sudden the time runs out, Kelly Stafford and everybody's yelling, "What in the world are y'all doing?"
5: Instead, that's what I was yelling until it worked.
2: I know. We all were. I was like, "Wait, Spike, no, no."
5: What are they doing? Because they have a timeout.
2: I know.
5: That was the other thing that surprised me. They have a timeout. They complete a pass, run to the line of scrimmage, and they actually ran the play. Insane. They got the touchdown.
2: Yeah, they did. And the Bills, what I'm seeing at the end of this game, and I just saw the replay where a middle linebacker, Terrell Bernard, not yelling, but you can see the frustration in his face with his other defensive teammates for the Buffalo Bills. Their defense has been a question all year long.
3: Yeah.
2: And the way that the Rams, I mean, they got down that field like a hot knife through butter, man.
3: Mm-hmm.
2: It was like, what, five passes maybe at the most?
5: Yeah, 8 plays, 63 yards, 1 minute, 43 seconds.
2: It looked like they were getting 15, 18 yards at a pop.
5: Yeah.
2: It was incredible. Really
5: one
2: incredible.
5: Incompletion during that drive, too.
2: Yeah, and that was right down by the goal line.
3: Mm-hmm.
2: I mean, so they had gone the whole length of the field just to get down there. Then they throw one incompletion. Oh, no worries. It's all good. So that's wild, but now it's the end of regulation, so we will have overtime. We'll see if the Rams and the Bills, they understand the overtime rules, not like the Commanders and the Giants. That's another conversation that we'll have later on in this fine program that we call Game Night. But you want to talk about a great way to close out Week 5. Two great quarterbacks, two great teams, very entertaining, knotted up at 34.
5: What a great night. You know, you have NLCS 2, a really good game there. The first game of the ALCS was really good.
2: I mean, the ALCS game was all right.
5: You're being a hater, man.
2: I am.
5: All the time,
2: ring the bell on me, man.
5: Yeah,
2: ring
5: the bell
2: on me.
5: Him. Thank you.
2: I rang it on myself. I admitted it. Oh, now see, that's too much. Now see, you're doing too much. Unbelievable. I don't mind ringing the bell on myself. Every once in a while, you know, sometimes a hater, you got to be a hater, man.
5: Right, you know? I know. That's if every day is a sunny day, what's a sunny
2: day? That's the dumbest saying ever.
5: Right.
2: It's the dumbest saying ever. It's the worst saying ever. If every day is a sunny day, it's a sunny day, and that's fantastic.
5: I don't
2: appreciate the sun more when it comes out because I've had some cloudy days.
5: Bro,
2: no, if it was comfortable and sunny every day, I'd be fine.
5: Bro, if you live in Alaska where it's dark for 6 months, when that sun come up,
2: I don't live
5: like,
2: in Alaska,
5: hallelujah.
2: Though. That's what I'm saying. I don't live in Alaska, so I don't care. It's not, hey, look, that was their choice. These are life choices. You choose to live in Cleveland, where a lot of times it's cold. Sometimes it's warm. I live in Vegas, where it's blazing hot all the time. And then sometimes it's cold. And sometimes it's comfortable. But that's a choice.
5: Right. So, but don't you appreciate the comfortable times?
2: No. I appreciate the sun all the time. I don't care. I don't care if it's 115 every day, I'll take the heat. I don't care. I'd rather it be hot every day than cold. That's for sure. So give me a sunny day every day, and I'll take my chances.
5: Okay. All right. Yeah, that's what you're saying. I bet you if you spent a winter in Cleveland, you go back to Vegas like this.
2: I'm not
5: going to
2: spend
5: glorious.
2: A winter in Cleveland. I don't even want to spend a weekend in Cleveland.
5: Dang, I'm telling you.
2: Because it's cold, right. And it's the Eastern time zone. You know I don't do
5: all right,
2: the Eastern
5: I was
2: time
5: say,
2: zone well.
5: It's 67 degrees right now, but I know how you can't adjust.
2: I'm not a very good adjuster. You know this.
5: I do.
2: Right?
5: I do.
2: I want to come and hang out with you and the wife all the time, but guess what? Right. No. It's not your fault. It's nothing against you. I'm just not built like that. That's all. I know how I'm built. Coming up next, we break down a busy week in the NFL and maybe give you a final on this game. It's Game Night on ESPN Radio on the all-new ESPN app.
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20: Good evening and happy Monday, Central Illinois. Here's your WAND forecast. We're heading into this evening with mostly clear skies, just a few passing clouds. Otherwise, overnight lows are only in the low 70s. We're heading into our Tuesday, another warmer than average day on tap, with highs tomorrow getting back into the upper 80s, low 90s under mostly sunny skies. Thankfully, by late tomorrow night, rain returns and helps to gradually cool us down throughout the week. I'm meteorologist Olivia Colon.
21: LCS, the Brewers recorded 12 hits, including 10 singles, and scored 4 runs over the final 4 innings. The series now shifts to Los Angeles for Game 3 on Wednesday. We just saw in the ALCS Game 1, the Guardians defeat the Tampa Bay Rays 7-3. Hunter Gaddis gets the win. Chase DeLauder hit a home run. Patrick Bailey as well to help the Guardians steal a game out in Tampa Bay. Coming up, more on Monday Night Football with Q Myers and me, Emmett Golden.
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0: touchdown, then boom, next play, fumble. Rams got the ball, and they're trying to drive and go potentially win the game 34-34. Week 5 getting wrapped up in the NFL. It's game night here on ESPN Radio, the all-new ESPN app, SiriusXM Channel 80, and tune in. 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He's Emmett Golden. I'm Q Myers. Joining us now is our resident head football coach. That's Coach Herm Edwards, ESPN NFL analyst. And Coach, thanks so much for your time. How entertaining is this game between these elite quarterbacks and these top teams in the National Football League?
1: Well, obviously very entertaining if you're a fan, and obviously if you're an offensive fan, you're excited about what you've watched tonight. If you're a defensive person, it's just, it's hard to watch, to be quite honest. But it's, you know, a game with, you look at it, it was 68 points have been scored right now. It looks like the Rams are going to move down the field and even kick a field goal to score a touchdown to win this thing. It's too bad because James Cook, obviously, the two fumbles tonight, the big fumbles, and the Buffalo Bills 13 fouls. You know, but with that being said, it's 34-34 because they got Superman that plays quarterback for them. So it's been an entertaining game. There's no doubt about that.
0: Well, Coach, with that being said, I know you're a defensive guy, so it's hard to watch with 68 points being scored. But is this not the Bills' Achilles heel all season? Has been their defense?
1: Yes, there's no doubt about that. And they feel like they got to get to 30 to be in some games. But, you know, the Rams all of a sudden – They've been a little shaky on defense as well, to be quite honest. So all of a sudden, you know, it's a game that you got two outstanding quarterbacks, two of the better quarterbacks in the National Football League playing in this game. So you expect it. Look, I didn't expect it was going to be, you know, 14-10. You knew it was going to get in the high. I figured the first to 30 was going to win. That's what I said this morning, and I was almost right. It's 34 right now, tied. It's been overtime, so it's kind of interesting.
2: I mean, Coach, just overall, what's up with defense in the league? It doesn't seem like really, you know, most teams are kind of hanging their hat on defense right now.
1: Well, and it's very difficult because of the skill of the quarterbacks now and the receivers. I mean, it's just a different game. You know, it's just a different football game. It just really is. These quarterbacks are so good, and the receivers are so good. And, you know, it's just hard. It's just hard unless you can hit the quarterback and you know, get him off his spot. It's very difficult. Josh Allen's a guy that, you know, you get him off his spot, that's even worse. You want to keep him in the pocket because if he starts running around, and that becomes very difficult. But two outstanding football teams offensively. And both of them, you know, this is the problem. I mean, you know, they got to score a lot of points to win. And, you know, I don't know if that's going to hold up when these teams get in the playoffs. Like if you look at maybe one of the best teams in football now, two of the best teams in football are the Minnesota Vikings and the 49ers. And when you look at them, they can score points. But what they do as well, they don't allow a lot of points. The 49ers can score 30 points. They're only allowing 16 on defense. And the Minnesota Vikings, they have the same record, 5-0. They're even better. They're only allowing 13 points on defense. So there is some defense being played.
0: There is, for sure. And, Coach, going back to the 49ers, what is it about that team and that makeup where it doesn't really matter who's in or who's out, I should say. The guys that are in, they know their role and they play it at a high level. It's just like when they say next guy up with the 49ers, they actually mean the next guy up.
1: They do, but I tell you what, the acquisition of Evans, oh boy. You think that didn't change that whole offense? Have you seen him play lately?
0: Yeah.
1: He's unbelievable. I mean, he is. You know, there's a reason he went to San Francisco. There's a reason. He's a great, great player for Tampa, but he just felt, you know, Tampa was in a situation, okay, I've been here my whole career, but I want a shot to maybe go to a team that, you know, that has a chance to go to the Super Bowl. And he picked the right team. And he's helping his football team. Every time I turn around, he's making big-time catches. And I said this when they got him. I said, you know what? And I'm not saying he's this guy because he's a Hall of Famer. Reminds me a lot of Jerry Rice with his length, with his ability to catch the contested ball. And here's what he has, just like Jerry did. San Francisco, they make their living on throwing a lot of inside routes, breaking routes. And you got to be a tough guy to go in there and catch it. He can do that. He does it with no problem at all.
2: He's Coach Herm Edwards, ESPN NFL analyst. I'm Emmett Golden alongside Q Myers. It's game night on ESPN Radio. So, Coach, we've seen it done two ways, and it hasn't worked either time. About a week or so ago, we saw a team kick the ball into the end zone, and then next thing you know, the Ravens figure out with 7 seconds left to get a game-winning field goal. Then we see the Eagles kick the ball to the Jags. They get a huge return. They end the game. What's the right way to do it?
1: No, no matter what way you do it, if you stop them and win, it's the right way. If you don't, then everybody second guess you, right? And the funny thing about the Eagles deal, I'm sitting there all day and I'm watching this and I'm going, okay. And everybody's saying, well, you should have kicked it in the end zone. And so the question I have is this. All right. So you don't kick it in the end zone. You don't get a do-over at that point. The ball's in play. And what do you do when you kick the ball off? When you kick it, the team that kicks it, you're supposed to tackle a guy with the ball.
0: Yep. Yeah.
1: Just tackle a guy.
2: Yep.
1: Play
2: some defense.
1: That's your job. You know how every game starts off in the NFL, in high school, in college, in peewee football? They kick it off. Mm-hmm. And you got to tackle the guy when they kick the ball to. You just go tackle the guy. And so this is a game. It's tied up. They don't kick it in the end zone. Go tackle the guy. Don't let him run 60 yards and then go, oh, now we're going to tackle him. It's too late. You got to tackle the dead gum guy. I don't know. It's the craziest thing I've ever seen. It's just, and people are arguing about that all day. I said, guys, they had 20 kicks this year. They kicked it off 20 times. The Philadelphia Eagles. It's not like they hadn't practiced this. This is what they do. Kick it, right. Just tackle a guy.
0: Well, that was one situation, Coach. And then the other situational football, the Commanders. And the overtime. And not clocking it. And not stopping the clock. And I heard you earlier talking about when you were on the sideline, you pointed to your watch. Clock, clock, clock, clock. What went wrong? Why did that situational football not happen for the Commanders?
1: There was a lack of communication between the sideline and to the field, to the quarterback and to the rest of the unit. There was just a lack of communication. And in that situation, look, that situation of football, everybody practices it. I don't know what happened, but I do know this. When you're in that situation, for me with the head coach, as you're going down, you know, and the quarterback is always looking. He looks to the sideline and, you know, at that point, I'm hollering and I'm running up and down going, hey, I'm pointing to my watch, and that tells everybody you got to clock it. Just stop the clock. Just stop the clock. Just do that. And that didn't occur. It's just it's mind-boggling sometimes when you watch these games.
0: Yeah, it really was. It just blew my mind as I'm watching the time tick off the clock, and I'm sure it was blowing your mind as well for a guy that's been there, done that, and been in that situation. Well, Coach, we'll close out with this. It's been fantastic, as always. The Green Bay Packers, they had their way with Chicago, 31-7. I don't even know if it was that close. Is Green Bay starting to find something? It's week five is getting wrapped up. Are they starting to round into form, or was it just a bad day at the office for the Bears?
1: Well, they ran the ball on the Bears. Well, they stopped the Bears from running, and that's how the Bears have been winning games, because, you know, they're playing with their second, third-string quarterback at times. And Green Bay, obviously, now they've won two in a row. They're chasing the Minnesota Vikings, that are who are 5-0. Who would have thought that, right? Kyler Murray's kind of gone up there and got that team going. But, I said this week, you know, this is when it starts for me. The teams will start separating now. You'll see some separation. The next 3 weeks, we'll have this conversation like we do every, obviously, Monday night. And we'll be talking about this 3 weeks from now. And we'll go, oh, okay, these are the teams. And I guess the Rams missed the field goal.
2: Wow.
1: 34-34.
2: Wow.
1: You can't make this stuff up, man. I mean, I'm going to tell you something. The NFL, they got this thing figured out, man.
0: They do.
1: And not all the people that place bets and all this crazy stuff. But, you know, it, and then play fantasy football on a you literally don't know who's going to win anymore.
0: No.
1: It's just crazy.
2: Yeah, it got blocked.
1: Yeah.
2: Wow. Yeah.
1: It got blocked.
2: Wow.
1: It's unbelievable, right?
3: This is crazy stuff. You just can't make it up. It's compelling, man. It's football. You just soon as, look, and I've been involved in this a long time, guys. Every time I see something, I go, "Are you kidding me right now? Really?" Oh boy!
0: Wow.
3: Yeah, look, even the Buffalo Bills don't believe it. We blocked it. We're still in the game. We get the ball back. We can win the game now. All you have to do is go down the field goal range, kick a field goal, they can win the game.
0: I don't know if anyone wants to kick a field goal or at least attempt a field goal.
2: The first thing they did, though, is hand the ball to James Cook, which, I big respect to them, for doing that, Coach.
3: He's been running. He's been really running good. But let me tell you something. Superman has the ball now. He needs to end the game.
2: I heard that.
3: Superman right? has the ball. He needs to end the game. How good is that guy?
0: Oh,
3: is he
0: fantastic.
3: Fun to watch or what?
0: Yeah,
3: he's
0: amazing.
3: Unbelievable, man. This is crazy.
0: He is. This is incredible. It really is. And football, the NFL, the best reality show. We don't need reality TV, Coach. We've got the NFL. It's the best reality TV that you're going to get.
3: And just remember this, man, as we close this. When you kick the ball off on a kickoff, you got to go tackle a guy. It's real simple. It's that simple. Just go tackle a guy.
0: That's the lesson that we learned right there.
3: Nobody can tackle him. I'm just talking about Josh Allen. Superman's running down. He didn't got across the 40.
2: Yep.
3: Every play I would do. Next 3 plays by the Buffalo Bills is quarterback draw every time.
2: So I heard
3: keep
2: that.
3: Ball 17, let him get in field goal range and just win the game.
0: I heard that. Well, there you go. What's going down? Looks like Buffalo has an opportunity to get it done. Coach, great stuff as always. Thanks so much. You always help us out and educate us a little something. We appreciate you.
3: Thank you both. Appreciate you.
0: Coach Herm Edwards right there, ESPN NFL analyst. That actually happened in real
2: time. I was going to say, is Coach coaching? Because guess what they just did? Bootleg Josh Allen.
0: Of course. Right? Why wouldn't they, right? Why wouldn't they? I mean, he's not wrong. It doesn't make any sense. Like, why would you not? Go with your best weapon that you have, which is the guy who's just been crushing it all night long. I mean, again, I think Coach said it best. Emmett, you can't make this stuff up.
2: No, you can't. I mean, everything we just went through with Coach, what happened with the Commanders and the Giants, what happened out in London, and what happened right here, this game's been over twice.
0: Yep.
2: It looked like the Bills were easily going to score on their opening drive, then Cook fumbles. Then – I mean, that was a chip shot for the most part. I mean, it was a 48-yard. But nowadays, that's nothing nowadays. Right. But they block it. They get a hand on it. It falls short. And here we are with the Bills in Rams territory with an opportunity to win this thing. All they got to do is score. Field goal, touch, it doesn't matter. If they score, they win.
0: 2:34 left to go in overtime. He's Emmett Golden. I'm Q Myers. It's game night here on ESPN Radio. Coming up next, what's going on in L.A.? We break it on down. It's game night on ESPN Radio, the ESPN app, and SiriusXM, Channel 80.
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0: Well, just like that. Excuse me. Just the way we all drew it up, Emmett.
1: Mm-hmm.
0: It's over. 37-34. The Bills walk it off with a 45-yard field goal after a bunch of back and forth that I don't know how to even describe it, Emmett. It was a lot of chaos. I think chaos is the best way to put it. But week five is officially in the books. The Bills get the W on Monday Night Football, 37-34. It's game night here on ESPN Radio, the all-new ESPN app, SiriusXM Channel 80, and TuneIn. 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I don't even know how to describe it, Emmett.
2: Oh, I can. Defense is optional. They literally did in the, you know, when they play defense in overtime.
0: Well, you know what? The defensive plays. Yeah, the defensive plays made it happen.
2: Yeah, yeah. And listen, I always stand on defense wins championships. I know that offense sells the tickets, right? And it'll get you the dates and all of that. But you want to win, you need to play some defense. And they didn't all game long, right until overtime. Two gigantic plays. And you could look at, like, James Cook just knew the game was over, and he was going to feel like he lost it.
0: Yeah.
2: You know, like he lost because he had the ball. They were down in Rams territory in overtime, driving, easily driving, and he fumbled. You know, that was about to erase the 25 carries for 111 yards and two touchdowns. Oh, he had a night. But, you know, in that moment, he fumbled, and then he got a second chance, and the Bills didn't blow the second chance.
0: This is how good this game was. I just got a text message. And, you know, when you it's all in caps.
2: Yeah.
0: That means you're supposed to be screaming at someone.
2: Right.
0: This text said, game of the blanking year tonight, OMG.
2: As advertised is what I was thinking about. Like,
0: it really,
2: you know, we see some games where you go, I don't know if this is going to be any good, and it ends up being good.
0: Right.
2: I expected this to be a good game,
0: yeah,
2: and it delivered.
0: No, it really did, and obviously these are two of the better offenses in the league. The Rams did a lot in the offseason to improve their defense. It didn't really show tonight, as the Bills put up 37, but the Bills all year they've been struggling with their defense, and again it was their Achilles heel. If something's gonna slow this Bills team down, it's gonna be the struggles that they have defensively. But on tonight, they got it done. They picked up a victory, and now they get another W under the belt after picking this one up on Monday night. Tyler Bass with the 45-yard field goal to win it.
2: Yeah, man. How about this? 54 pass attempts for the Rams. I guess they felt like they couldn't rush it tonight, even though they scored two touchdowns on the ground. As a team, they rushed for 77 yards, but they threw it 54 times.
0: Yeah.
2: Stafford was 40 of 54 for 383 and three touchdowns. He had a hell of a game, too. That's for sure.
0: But see, that's the problem when you're not balanced. There's no balance there whatsoever. You threw the ball 54 times, and you ran it 23 times, but you only ran it for 77 yards. Josh Allen himself went for a buck 21.
2: Yeah, on 10 carries.
0: Exactly. Quarterback, as Coach Herm Edwards, who joined us in the last segment, said, you know, Captain America threw the ball for 210 yards, only on 12 completions. So it's not like he was a slouch. He didn't have a bad day. He was 12 for 19, 210 yards, a touchdown and a pick, but he also ran the rock 10 times for another 121 yards. So he was balanced in himself, let alone the Bills' offense. And they are a well-oiled machine when it comes to the offensive side of things.
2: No doubt. And the interception was at the end of the first half. I don't even know what he was thinking, to be honest with you. But
0: He does that, though, doesn't he? He does that, like, once a game. You'll see him trust his arm a little too much. And sometimes it'll cost him, like it did tonight, an interception. Other times, teams just won't be able to come up with the play. But every once in a while, he'll give you an opportunity.
2: Even then, they got lucky because there was, like, 20 seconds left in the game.
0: Yep.
2: You know, so it ended up not mattering.
0: Mm-hmm.
2: But outside of that, it's tough to say he did anything wrong, you know, because he was the puppet master. And again, they only threw it 19 times, but they got busy on the ground as a team, rushing for 234 yards.
0: Yeah, they did a heck of a job. And so that was a great game. It was very entertaining. Like Coach Edwards said, if you know you're a big fan of defense, this was not the game for you. For me, closing out week five, it was very entertaining. The guy who engineered the victory for the Buffalo Bills, Josh Allen, he caught up with Laura Rutledge following the game.
1: Josh, you just said, wow. How would you describe the way this one unfolded? You see the blocked field goal. You know you have another chance. What did you think?
3: Yeah, guys kept chipping away. Defense kept going out there making plays. Special teams was big tonight. Don't think we threw it very well, especially in the first half, but our team kept fighting. I mean, to the last second, found a way to win. It's the first OT that I've got, so this feels good being on the side.
1: Yeah, there have been plenty of times where you've had to sit on the bench and it didn't go your way in overtime. You mentioned not throwing it well, but you ran it incredibly well. Over 100 yards rushing by you. What worked with your legs tonight?
3: I mean, they got really good defense, everything. And there was some opportunity there in the quarterback scramble game, just trying to extend some plays. Our guys did a good job, especially Ty, getting open when I was scrambling. Got a lot of things to clean up. We'll take me 1-0 on this two-game West Coast trip, so we're going to enjoy this one.
1: You had a moment with Matthew Stafford when you went out before overtime, almost a smile with you guys, a little hug before you went back out. When you win a game like this, you know how good the opponent is on the other side. Some have even said this could be a Super Bowl preview. How much can it fuel you going forward?
3: I mean, I've got an unbelievable amount of respect for Matthew. The way he plays the game, the way he's always played it, he's as tough as they come. I think he's, you know, if he's not the greatest thrower of the football of all time, I don't know who is. He spins it. He's a competitor. He's a guy that every quarterback should strive to be like.
1: Congrats on your first overtime win.
3: Thank you. Go Bills.
2: That is Josh Allen, Bills quarterback, after the 37-34 victory in overtime against the Rams. And it's funny because I always think about how close we are to different narratives. Mm-hmm. And if they would have lost tonight, they'd be in the Bills. Then they slide into second place, you know, after last week losing to the Patriots. And everybody's like, oh, okay. Well, it was a fluke to start the season, mm-hmm. right? And now it's really the Patriots. No, the Patriots are going to be fine. But the Buffalo Bills, I put them right up there right now with the Jacksonville Jaguars and the Chiefs as the three best teams in the AFC.
0: Yeah, no, they definitely are. And, you know, this has been one of those narratives, as you heard Josh Allen tell Laura Rutledge, it's the first time he's won that overtime game. Been many times, as she alluded to. You know, he's been sitting on the sideline watching the ball go through the uprights and watching his team lose in overtime. They come out on the right side of things for Josh Allen and Buffalo as they get the 37-34 victory closing out week five. Coming up next, Emmett's Gardos. They stood their ground. It's Game Night on ESPN Radio, the ESPN app, SiriusXM, Channel 80.
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2: I mean, where do I begin? I guess we'll do Monday Night Football. So much going on in sports tonight. We just witnessed the Buffalo Bills beat the Los Angeles Rams 37-34 on a walk-off field goal in overtime. To say this game was crazy would be understating it greatly. Little defense played, but the quarterbacks in their bag. Josh Allen tonight, 12 of 19 for 210 yards passing with a touchdown and an interception. That wasn't it. Allen had 10 carries for 121 yards and a touchdown. Matthew Stafford, no slack of himself as he went 40 of 54 for 383 yards and three touchdowns. The Bills improved to 4-1. The Rams fall to 2-3. We have some championship series going on in Major League Baseball. In the National League, we saw the Brewers beat the Dodgers 7-4, taking both games at home. They now head to Los Angeles with a 2-0 lead in the NLCS. ALCS, the Guardians beat the Rays 7-3, fell behind 2-0 after the first inning, and then the Guardians score in the last four innings. In each of the last four innings, I should say, to get the 7-3 victory. Coming up, more on the Guardians and Rays game on game night with Q Myers and myself, Emmett Golden.
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0: Alongside Emmett Golden, I am Q Myers. 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NLCS went on earlier, game number two. The Brewers beat the Dodgers 7-4. They have a 2-0 series lead. And then the ALCS game number one, the Guardians got the 7-3 victory over the Tampa Bay Rays. Joining us now to talk about that ALCS is Mike Cousins, ESPN Radio play-by-play announcer, who's on call for Cleveland and Tampa Bay. And, Mike, thanks so much for your time. I appreciate you. My tag team partner, Emmett Golden, mentioned it in his sports update that the Guardians scored in the 6th, the 7th, the 8th, and the 9th inning to go ahead and seal the deal on that victory. What was it about Cleveland that when it was money time, the clutch time, they were able to come through?
18: Maybe they like playing without much rest because they had to go five games against Chicago. They had to win three elimination games in a row in the division series, and they only flew down yesterday. They had a noon flight down here, and they had not played well against Tampa Bay this year. They scored 7 runs in this game after scoring 8 runs in 6 complete games in the regular season against the Rays. And when it came down to it, Tampa Bay just couldn't put them away through the first five innings. Yeah, it looked good with Drew Rasmussen on the mound after he almost no-hit the Yankees in the first round, but a leadoff homer from Chase DeLauder in the sixth. Patrick Bailey tied it with a leadoff homer in the seventh, and the bullpen just couldn't put him away. One of the things that I asked Kevin Cash, the Rays manager, about before the game was, are you worried at all about having to pitch some guys who have had a long layoff? The Rays, this is their third game in 15 days, and they put a couple guys in there, Tyler Wells and Cole Sulcer, who hadn't pitched since early to or mid to late September, and you wonder if that layoff made a difference. You know, there's no way to be sure, but it certainly made a difference to the Guardians with how well that they played. And all time, the Guardians had won once in 30 tries on the road in the playoffs when trailing by multiple runs in the sixth inning or later. So this is only the second time in their history that they've done that. So with all respect to the Guardians, this was a pretty surprising win.
2: So, Mike, I'm in Cleveland, and Griffin, you know, when he gives up the first two runs in the first inning, everybody in Cleveland, what a terrible decision. Oh, my God, why did they pitch him? Settled down and got you through four. What did you think of his performance tonight?
18: I thought he really rebounded well. The first inning was really rough. He faced eight batters, left the bases loaded, threw 28 pitches, and then he locked in. He got the next six batters in a row in order. He faced four batters in the fourth inning and then left in the fifth, and they turned it over to the bullpen, and it was off from there. So I thought it was a really nice recovery in what was the biggest game of his life to this point for a guy who was pitching in Japan for the last 3 years, and they only picked him up from the trade at the trade deadline from Washington. You look at the guys they went to behind him in the bullpen before they took the lead. Those were not high-leverage guys. So they're playing the game the way they had to play it was you can't pitch your best guys when you don't have the lead. It wouldn't make a lot of sense. But you got to give a lot of credit to the guys who are not the stars of the Cleveland bullpen to be able to keep them in this game.
0: DeLauder had a heck of a night, three for four, home run, RBI, he even had a walk, but just seemed like everything was perfect. I think Buster only asked him what was going right, and I said everything. I mean, it just seemed like he was on his A game. What did you see from DeLauder tonight?
18: Being aggressive and coming up there and finding the pitch that you wanted to hit and going to the opposite field, I think that was really impressive. He had three hits tonight, a single in the first, the solo homer in the sixth. Those were both to the opposite field, to left field from the left-handed batter's box, and then a double in the eighth inning, and he comes in to score on the Nathaniel Lowe two-run single. It's a guy who is ready for the moment, and the Guardians clearly felt that way because they brought him up to make his Major League debut in the Wild Card Series last year. So this is really his first full season, his first real postseason of being established as a hitter, and he was ready for it. He had 16 home runs this year. That was second on the team, and so just being ready to having studied the guys you're going to face and being ready to hit what kind of stuff they're going to bring to you.
2: Mike Cousins is our guest. He was on the call for Guardians Tampa Bay. I'm Emmett Golden alongside Q Myers' game night on ESPN Radio. Mike, Ramirez missed a lot of time this year, and when he came back, really never looked like himself. Well, after dropping the first two games against the White Sox, he's looked like the future Hall of Famer in Jose Ramirez. What does he add to this Guardians team that they just don't have when he's not playing well?
18: Well, I think one is his unrivaled ability, his power, his ability to hit for contact, his speed. He was on the base pass and on the move multiple times tonight. But it's also a guy that, like, you can't quantify the spirit that he brings to this club. A guy who for a decade and a half has chosen over and over again to stay in Cleveland, to take less money. He's probably saved them $150 million in terms of what he could have gotten on the open market by sticking around with the Indians and the Guardians and taking less money, because he said this postgame, I was just looking at his quotes, he said, they believed in me when nobody else didn't. And there's something to be said for that. It's not as though he didn't accumulate generational wealth with the contracts that he's put together, but he's a guy who's out there every day. He's the hardest worker on the team. And you have somebody like that who sets the standard for everybody else, good things are going to follow.
0: Well, Mike, the good thing about baseball and what I love is that there's another game coming up tomorrow. And now that, you know, Tampa Bay is not having a big layoff, how do you expect them to bounce back in game number two?
18: Well, I think what we've got to look for is, now granted, their top three hitters are their best. Yandy Diaz, Jonathan Aranda, and Junior Caminero. Those are 1-2-3 in the lineup. And in the first round series against the Yankees, those three guys had half of their base hits. What we really haven't seen yet, though, is a signature moment from Yandy Diaz, who led the American League in hits, from Junior Caminero, who had 42 home runs, among the best home run hitters in baseball this year, where they really haven't been the stars of a game yet. So they're confident in what they're going to have tomorrow in terms of pitching. where they're going to have Freddy Peralta on the mound. He's been excellent since they traded for him, getting him from the Mets, throwing his changeup more. No team throws a changeup more in baseball than the Rays do. And hope that their stars come to play, because after they scored two runs in the second, it was hard to get anything else going. They got Cedric Mullins' home run in the eighth inning, but he's not a guy you rely on for power. He's one you rely on for defense. So I think they need their biggest hitters to be their best stars tomorrow night.
0: Mike, was there anything said about Junior Caminera, and is he okay after that collision that he had when he was fielding the ball?
18: I haven't heard anything yet, but there was no way that he was going to come out of the game.
0: Right.
18: So it was a collision with their left fielder, Johnny DeLuca, on a foul pop down the third base line. DeLuca's left shoulder went into the left chest of Junior Caminera. He was down for a while, didn't come out of the game. I think we'll have probably a more clear picture tomorrow once he wakes up and basically sees how sore or not sore that chest is.
2: And the Guardians' best-case scenario was getting one on the road. They got it. What do you expect from them tomorrow?
18: Man, they've just got to keep trying to ride this wave of what they've put together. I don't know where it's come from, because the high-scoring baseball is not necessarily guards ball. That's usually really solid pitching, good defense, good base running, and you win a game 3-1. So they scored three runs total in the first two American League Division Series games, and then they scored 27 in the next four. This is not typically the way that the Guardians win games. So I wouldn't expect a repeat of this, but I think this is the type of series where it's very hard to try and predict anything with the way that the Guardians are playing right now, because with their backs against the wall is seemingly when they're playing their best baseball of the season.
0: Yeah, Mike, that's what I was about to say. It just feels like when they're backed up against the wall, when they're counted out, is when they rise up. And it feels like that's almost a DNA trait of this Cleveland Guardians team. I mean, you look year to year, it seems like they always find a way to battle themselves back into something.
18: It's really remarkable. You got to give a lot of credit to Stephen Vogt, who, before we left his office today, Eduardo Perez, my partner on the broadcast, asked him about what's changed for you from year one to year two to year three. Well, he's already done a great job because he's twice been the AL Manager of the Year. But he said, I know this team better than anybody else. And so when he makes a move, it's because he believes in his gut that that's going to be the right decision. For instance, tonight, he used Cade Smith, their closer, in a non-save situation. That's the sixth game he's pitched in a row. That's wild to pitch your closer six games in a row. But understanding, okay, what's the situation? We go up and we'll take a 1-0 lead. Teams that go up 1-0 in best-of-seven postseason series win that series 64% of the time. So understanding the stakes here and saying, if we're going to win, we're going to do it with our best guy on the mound.
0: Well, Mike, you just put a big old smile on Emmett Golden's face when you said that winner of game one and how they go on to win the series. Now you got them all fired up. So we'll see game number two, obviously, how it all plays out. But the Guardians, I got to give them a lot of credit. And, of course, Mike, you guys do a fantastic job on the call. Thanks so much for the time this evening. We definitely appreciate you.
18: You bet. Thank you. And Emmett, the Guardians were celebrating Saturday night on East 4th. I don't want to see you out there too late if they win when they go
2: okay.
18: home.
2: I can't make any promises, Mike. You might see me out there. You know, it's guard-alls all the time with me.
0: Oh, jeez.
2: That's right. There it is.
0: Unbelievable. Thanks, Mike.
2: Thanks, Mike. Great stuff, man.
18: You bet, guys. Thanks awesome. So much.
0: Appreciate you. Mike Cousins, ESPN Radio play-by-play announcer, on the call for the Guardians and Tampa Bay. Don't corrupt him now.
2: See,
0: don't put that in his head, man. Hold I already up. Gave you props, man. Now we ain't got to feed him no music, too.
2: No, now I'm thinking, I'm like, what do Mike know about East 4th? You know what I'm saying? Mike dropped a little East 4th reference on this.
0: Hey,
2: in Cleveland, if you know, you know.
0: Hey, man, Mike be knowing.
2: Yeah, evidently. Yeah.
0: I mean, I don't know why you a Delta man.
2: Evidently.
0: My man's last name is Cousins.
2: Well, there you go, because everybody a cousin. You know what I'm saying?
0: See,
2: that's my play cousin.
0: Exactly. See, that's all I'm trying to tell you. Even I know that, and right. I'm on the West Coast. He's Emma Golden. I'm Q Myers. It's Game Night here on ESPN Radio. Coming up next, we head out to L.A. after a wild finish to Monday Night Football and Week 5. It's Game Night on ESPN Radio, the ESPN app, SiriusXM Channel 80, and tune in.
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2: And Tyler Bass remained perfect on the season for the Buffalo Bills, hitting the game winner. 45 yards. That final call is courtesy of 710 ESPN LA. 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We're presented by Progressive Insurance, and that's how it got wrapped up, Emmett. 37-34. The Rams have an opportunity to close it out with a field goal of their own. It gets blocked. The Buffalo Bills go down the other way on the legs of Josh Allen. They drill a 45-yarder. Game, set, match. The Rams drop to 2-3, and Buffalo improves to 4-1.
3: Greatest reality show in the world. Facts. Is sports, you know, especially the NFL. It's you can't write this. You cannot at all. You know, you kind of watched the beginning of the game, and you know, I said it was, you know, no defense played, and they were scoring. But in the fourth quarter,
2: yeah,
3: there were 35 points scored between both teams in the fourth quarter. And that was the exciting part. It was this, and it was going for two, and everything was, you know, back and forth. Then you get to overtime, and it looks like it's going to be an easy win for Buffalo. They're going right down. Boom, fumble. You're like, oh, well, that's it, because no problem for the Rams getting down. They line up for a field goal. Oh, it gets tipped. It gets blocked at the line. And then, long story short, the Bills end up making a field goal. It's been a wild night in sports. It's been a really good night if you're a sports fan.
2: You know, the thing about it is, and we'll hear from Sean McVay, the Rams head coach, in a hot minute. I felt like on that last drive, the Rams, as they got closer to field goal range, and look, they attempted a 48-yarder, and you said it earlier, nowadays, a 48-yarder is not like it used to be.
3: No.
2: But I felt like they got conservative at the end. Mm-hmm. They had an opportunity to pick up some extra yards, and it just seemed like they were doing some – I don't know. I don't want to say some conservative, just not good play calling. Let's put it like that. It didn't look right. It looked like they could have easily picked up 10, 15 extra yards. It just – something didn't seem right about the last, like, two or three plays that they had, and then they ended up, you know, settling for the 48-yard field goal. Like, they even ran their field goal kicker out there before.
3: Yes,
2: and
3: then he ran on back. First, you know, down.
2: Yeah, that's what
3: first
2: I'm saying.
3: Down, they were, like, playing games.
2: Yeah,
3: sure.
2: It just felt like they were doing too – you say it all the time, doing too much.
3: DTM.
2: Yep. Yeah, that's what it seemed like they were doing.
3: Yeah, it certainly did. It definitely did. And keep in mind, the Rams kicker missed a 50-yarder earlier in the game. And it felt like once they got inside of 50 that they were like, okay, we're good.
2: Right.
3: Let's try to get them to jump off sides, though. You saw a bunch of that.
2: Yeah.
3: Where they got to the line, hard count, then they just call a timeout. Then they run a play, but it really was like a conservative play. It was weird, but it would have won if you could have just stopped the kick from being blocked.
2: Yeah, for sure. For sure. It just, like I said, it just felt like what got them to that point, they went away from.
3: Yeah, and I would agree with that.
2: And they didn't have to do that. I'll tell you what, I don't know if I want to put it in the fate of the kicker anyway.
3: Right.
2: No,
3: right.
2: Disrespect. But if I have a chance to go ahead and just score, why not?
3: I wonder if seeing James Cook fumble had them shook, right? Because James Cook's a great player, one of the best running backs in the league.
2: Yeah, that was a punch out, though.
3: Sure. Sure, but things could happen, right?
2: Things happen.
3: You know what I'm
2: yeah.
3: saying?
2: Yeah,
3: and
2: sure.
3: I think that's where the Rams were like, yo, let's control the football because we want to end this thing. And I think that's why they were so conservative. What I found out in the NFL, damned if you do, damned if you don't. You know, you just have to make the play when it comes down to it.
2: Because it's always going to be the wrong call.
3: Yeah.
2: You end up on the
3: if
2: wrong
3: it don't work, it's wrong.
2: It's the wrong call. We saw that all weekend long. No doubt about that. Well, what were the Rams thinking? Let's go back to L.A. and hear from their head coach. Here's Sean McVay.
4: All right, guys. You know, what a great effort by both teams. Really proud of our group. I thought offensively and defensively we battled. Thought some of the coverage units, we did some really good stuff. And in the kicking game, especially, you know, with our PAT field goal, not even close to good enough, it cost us the game tonight.
5: Oh, 35.
4: Yeah, I'm going to evaluate everything.
5: With the third and five play, was there?
4: Yeah, you know what? If I would have known, yeah, I wish I would have had a better play call and gone for it, got it a lot tighter. I'm sick right now with myself, and I'm so proud of that group. You know, this is the tough part of sports.

0: but I'm proud of that team. I'm proud of the way that we battled, and I'm sick that we came up short. And, you know, I'll be regretting, you know, kicking that and not having a better call to be able to go for it on third down and go to fourth or whatever it was. And that's on me.
1: Coach, how do you clean up all the penalties?
0: I got to go back and look at them. You know, we'll have to see if, you know, I got to see because I didn't. I'll have to go back and look at them.
2: Sean, did you consider going for two after the touchdown at the end of regulation?
0: No.
3: You talked a lot this week about trying to clean up, especially the pre-snap stuff. Like, why do you think that was still an issue?
0: I'm not sure. I'm going to have to go back and look at it. You know, there was a couple things. It was there was a lot of – I'm not sure right now.
4: We'll get a couple more guys.
5: Sean, were you sick from the start on the coverage? Kick coverage at the start. I mean,
0: yeah, it wasn't good. You know, it wasn't a good way to be able to start Sam, but I did think we got that fixed. I like the way that the effort got cleaned up there. You know, there was a chance to make one at the point of attack, and we kind of missed it. But I love the way that, you know, I love the way that we continued the battle and continued to respond. And Matthew in the offense and our defensive guys. And there were some positives in terms of our coverage unit, Sam. But this one is this is the one. This stings, and it's going to hurt. But we can't afford to let it. We can't let this team beat us twice, and we're going to have to regroup and reset ourselves. And it's been a while since I've been this pissed after a game, too.
5: Now, considering who you guys played and the circumstances,
0: no, there's no none of it makes me feel good right now. I'm proud of the effort, but none of how I feel is positive. Other than I'm proud of the resilience, the guts that our team displayed. But there's no, you know, I don't even know what you want to call it. But, you know, congrats to the Bills, and I'm excited about how we freaking move forward.
6: That is Rams head coach Sean McVay meeting with the media after the 37-34 loss to the Buffalo Bills. That was entertaining. I don't even know right now. You know,
7: that was 2 minutes and 30 seconds of fantastic, angry, passionate coach. About the loss, about some of the way that they played, some of the way that they executed, some of the way that he called plays. We just talked about it, right? Yeah. Before we even heard from him, we talked about it, felt conservative at the end. Clearly, he felt the same way when it's all said and done.
6: And now I feel like I might have to find a new kicker for my fantasy team because Mavis is my kicker. And he didn't seem really happy with him. He said, I was happy with everything except the way we kicked it tonight. Yeah. You know, which they missed two field goals. He made all of his extra points. But, man, the margin of victory in the NFL is razor thin, man.
7: So what it sounds like that you believe, and I don't want to put words in your mouth, but it sounds like you believe they may have some kickers in for tryouts tomorrow.
6: Yes. Yeah. It's a cold world. And listen, you know what? The kicker didn't lose you that game. Your defense did.
7: Yeah.
6: You know, you went and got the best corner you could get. You went and got the best pass rusher you could get, brought a dude out of retirement, and you were supposed to have a good defense, top five, top 10 defense. That defense was MIA. That's who lost the Rams the game. Don't hang that on the kicker.
7: No, it's not on the kicker, but, I mean, that's what we're going to remember.
6: That
7: you know, he got the kick blocked. He missed earlier in the game. I'll tell you what, man, when they made Cook fumble and then Aaron Donald returned or picked it up, I don't know if he was touched ahead of time, but he got up and tried to return it, and he got tackled immediately. How storybook would that have been if somehow Aaron Donald picks that things up and lumbers all the way to the end zone?
6: That would have been amazing.
7: Like, what kind of Hollywood story would that have been? Could you imagine that ending and that place going crazy with all those Rams fans? And I know Buffalo Bills fans travel really well, so I know there's plenty of Bills representation as well. But could you imagine what that would have been like if this guy comes out of retirement, all of a sudden picks up a ball off the carpet and takes it back to the house?
6: Would have been amazing. And this was a storybook movie ending right here.
7: Yes.
6: You know, it already was that. So it would have been something special. You know, one of my sayings is the best stories aren't written by authors, they're lived by people, especially when it comes to sports, because you couldn't even have wrote that.
7: No, not at all. And I mean, if you had told me at the beginning of this game all the different, you know, roller coaster effects that would have happened, I probably would have said that you're lying to me, but here we are, right? And it went down to the end of overtime. 155 is when the ball split the uprights, and Bass wins it for the Bills. And if you're the Rams, all you could think about is what you almost had. Your victory was right there, and ultimately you lost the game to the Buffalo Bills. Coming up next, we continue with this wild finish. The Bills beating the Rams. It's next on Game Night on ESPN Radio and the all-new ESPN app.
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19: Good evening and happy Monday, Central Illinois. Here's your WAND forecast. We're heading into this evening with mostly clear skies, just a few passing clouds. Otherwise, overnight lows are only in the low 70s. We're heading into our Tuesday, another warmer than average day on tap, with highs tomorrow getting back into the upper 80s, low 90s under mostly sunny skies. Thankfully, by late tomorrow night, rain returns and helps to gradually cool us down throughout the week. I'm meteorologist Alevia Colon.
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6: for Game 3. And in the AL, the Guardians beat the Rays 7-3. Hunter Gaddis got the win. Home runs by Chase DeLauder and Patrick Bailey to give the Guardians the 1-0 lead over the Rays. Coming up, more Game Night with Q Myers and myself, Emmett Golden.
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10: Bass lines it up. Snap by Ferguson. Hold by Domann. Kick on the way. And it is good. And the Bills have won it in overtime. Tyler Bass from 45 yards out lifts the Bills to a dramatic 37-34 overtime victory.
7: And with that field goal kick, that 45-yarder, the Bills improved to 4-1 on the season, and the Rams dropped to 2-3. That highlight courtesy at 97 Rock. It's Game Night here on ESPN Radio, the all-new ESPN app, SiriusXM, Channel 80, and tune in. We are presented by Progressive Insurance. And the Bills, they did their thing. I mean, obviously, both teams did their things offensively. But, man, the Bills, it just seemed like Josh Allen, Emmett, was a guy that was not to be messed with on this evening. He was able to get it done through the air. His words, not mine, wasn't the greatest passing night, but man, he was able to get it done with his legs. 10 carries for 121 yards and a touchdown.
6: It was a complete game. Mm-hmm. And, you know, yeah, the passing offense didn't look anything like the Rams passing offense. That's for sure.
7: Right.
6: But who cares?
7: Right.
6: Get it.
7: I mean, he
6: done.
7: Only threw the ball. He threw the ball 19 times. Matt Stafford had 40 completions.
6: Right.
7: So he didn't even throw it half the time that Matt Stafford completed the ball.
6: Exactly. Exactly. So they just did it differently, but mm-hmm. he still dominated the game. He really did. Honestly, both quarterbacks did, especially yep. in the fourth quarter. It looked like they were like me playing Madden on easy. You know what I'm saying?
7: Unbelievable. Unbelievable. You know you ain't no good at no Madden, even if it's on easy.
6: I'm not
7: you
6: good. That's no why game. I play on easy.
7: You still ain't got no game.
6: I don't. I just
7: even
6: like
7: when it's on easy, you don't have no game. They play better than you.
6: Please. I got Taylen Green about to take the Browns to the Super Bowl in Madden on easy.
7: Oh, so, that means I know that you're not playing with nobody. Go on to ring the bell on, man. Go on and play the ring
6: I'm
7: the bell.
6: I'm not playing with nobody. That's how I do it.
7: Ring the bell. You can't.
6: That's how I do it.
7: Let's not get in that same conversation, man. No, this was elite quarterback play.
6: It was, yeah.
7: Different styles. Stafford, I mean, incredible. 54 passing attempts, 383 yards, 3 touchdowns. Only got sacked one time. Like, think about that. You drop back 54 times, you only get sacked once.
6: Yeah.
7: That goes back to your defense was optional.
6: Optional, right? Optional. There were 2 sacks in the entire game.
7: Right.
6: Josh Allen got sacked once.
7: And only one interception.
6: Right. And that was kind of on a throwaway
7: right.
6: bomb in
7: like
6: the 20 seconds.
7: Punt.
6: Yeah, yeah. So it really, like I said, outside of overtime, when you see the defense punching the ball out, defense for the Rams punches yep. the ball out for James Cook. That's defense. And you're like, whoa, okay, they're going to win the game off of that. Then, honestly, special teams. And we forget about special teams. Everybody always disrespects special teams. Special teams played a big part in Bills winning this game because they got the blocked field goal at a crucial moment where they had to have it.
7: Yeah, no doubt about it. So the Bills on the ground ran for 234 yards. James Cook, 111 yards. Ray Davis had 2. Josh Allen, he did the heavy lifting. 10 carries, 121, and a touchdown. That's an average of 12 yards per carry. Josh Allen was him. Let's hear from him back in L.A. Here is Josh Allen.
20: It's a really good team that we just played. Found a way to win. Took a few different things to happen, but that's how football goes sometimes. I'm proud of our guys for being resilient. Not looking up at the scoreboard and just keep fighting every play.
21: The way that game ended, though, with the missed field goal, I mean, you got to be standing there thinking it's probably not good at that point, right?
20: I mean, again, it's football. You can be down and out one play, the next play you're on top of the world, and again, that's just how it rolled for us today. A lot of things to clean up early on. Just didn't feel like I was in a rhythm. Wasn't taking some of the underneath stuff. Fighting mechanically some stuff right now that I'm working on, but I felt like in that second half I got into a rhythm. Guys made some plays. I mean, Khalil in that first captured in the overtime. It's awesome stuff. Got to be better in the pass game. We know that. We understand that. But we'll take a win no matter what.
1: At what point did you kind of decide your legs had to be the main thing?
20: I mean, that's just kind of how the way the game rolled. It's a really good secondary. It's a really good defense. I do want to shout out Graves for coming in at right tackle. I know Spencer went down. He stepped in, and, I mean, couldn't tell you he was out there, which is always a good sign. So our guys blocked well. We ran the ball well. Obviously, you want to hold on to the football. Two turnovers tonight, it's not good enough. So we got some stuff to clean up.
1: What happened on the final drive of the first half? It seemed like there was a communication issue where you guys lost some time on the clock there.
20: Yeah, just got to be better in our operation. It starts with me, so we'll look at the film and find a way to get better.
21: What did you say to James after the fumble?
20: Pat him on the chest. You don't got to say nothing to him. He's a competitor. He knows, you know, but got another opportunity. You know, that's the beautiful thing about football. You get another drive, you get another game. So that's all you can do is keep moving forward.
1: Said or done on the sideline during that Rams drive in overtime? Were you guys crossing your fingers? What are you doing?
20: Absolutely, you're crossing your fingers. You're hoping someone on defense or special teams make a play. And that's what happened. Greg Rousseau made a play.
21: You know the projection for these two teams and the expectations. What's it like to come in here on the road on Monday night and get a win out of this?
20: Yeah, I mean, we have a West Coast, a two-game stint on the West Coast. You know, our goal is to go 1-0 each week. And we wanted to go 2-0 this West Coast trip, and you can't go 2-0 without getting the first one. So we did the first part of our job. We got to have a really good week on a short week going against a you know really good team in the Raiders. Enjoy this one tonight, flush it, and get on to the next.
6: That is Josh Allen, Bills quarterback, after the 37-34 victory over the Rams. You know, he was dropping knowledge. He said you can't win two in a row without winning the first one. Sounds like a great saying from that guy. I might have to steal that one from him.
7: Well, why not, right? I mean, yeah. If every day is a sunny day, what's a sunny day?
6: That's all I'm saying. Sound like bars to me, you know what I'm saying? But, man, shout out in all seriousness. You know, Josh Allen, there are times when I think – he is not maybe as criticized as some others quarterbacks. Mm-hmm. With that being said, he's cool. All right. Yeah. You know what I'm saying? Like, you know what? There are other guys that maybe I think might deserve to be like, hey, why aren't you more critical of, let's say, a Justin Herbert? Right. Like, I feel like that's a little more deserved than Josh Allen. Is Josh perfect? No, but he's a great quarterback. He's a franchise quarterback, and if he continues to play this way, he'll be a two-time MVP.
7: Well, look, it's just so hard because there's so much that he could do. Obviously, he could beat you with his arm, but when you think that you got him, regardless how good your secondary is, all he does is break out with his legs. And then Right. Just like Coach Edwards when he joined us earlier in the show, hey, look, if I'm them, I'm running Josh Allen the rest of the way. Right, he needs to go ahead and use his legs the rest of the way. Just get them down where they need to go, kick a field goal, and that's exactly what they did in real time. Right, as Coach was telling us that, because he can do that, and it's not like he's being reckless out there. He's just playing his game, and he plays it at such a high level. So he's such a you know they say a matchup nightmare.
6: Yeah,
7: that's an absolute definition of a matchup nightmare.
6: Yeah, and he just makes everybody better. You know, like that offensive line, you're like, they only gave up one sack. Yeah, and he was running too, you know. Mm-hmm. So he's one of those guys where if there is pressure, he could turn that into 15 yards. If there was he did a bootleg and they showed Aaron Donald chasing him.
7: Right.
6: It was hilarious. Aaron didn't stand a chance.
7: Aaron's like, what? I came back for this?
6: Right. He was like, man, y'all told me Myles Garrett was going to be here. What happened to that? As Myles is still out, you know, recovering from knee surgery. But yeah, this is, if we want to talk about the Rams, Defense. They spent a lot of draft picks, a lot of assets to go out and get, you know, one of the top corners, to get the top pass rusher, bring a guy back. And I know there's been some injuries, but their defense got to be better than what it has been.
7: Yeah, no, I think it will be once, you know, Miles comes back and you're assuming that he's healthy.
6: Because he'll change everything.
7: He'll change a lot, but they do need to get more sound, that's for sure. Because, again, it's something that they went out to try to make their team complete, and it's not quite there. And I don't think anyone expected the Rams to start out 2-3 after there was conversations about maybe they'll go undefeated. Can anyone beat them? Yeah. Clearly can.
6: Yeah, they're under 500. Right. You know what I'm saying? They've lost 3 out of 5 games. So it's not over with for them by any means.
7: Right.
6: And they are, I think they can, you know, be a Super Bowl contender still. But they're going to have to make up these losses on the back end of the schedule, which I think they can.
7: And the other thing about it is they've got to find a way, and maybe this is just a one-off, but they can't throw the ball 54 times a game.
6: Oh, God,
7: At least they've got to have more production from the running game. I mean, Kyren Williams ran the rock 16 times. For a team, they ran the ball 23 times, but you'd like to see more production than 77 yards. They only got 3.3 yards per carry. They did get a couple touchdowns off that, but it's just you'd like to see more production. You'd like to not have to have Matt Stafford drop back 54 times if need be.
6: And 54 dropbacks, that's 54 opportunities for a quarterback, albeit a great one. He is a little older, so you're putting him in harm's way when you make him drop back 50-something times. So, yeah, they got to get that figured out.
7: Yeah, absolutely. So, a really entertaining game. Buffalo gets the dub, 37-34. Josh Allen, again, 210 yards passing, a touchdown and a pick. But what really broke the back of the Rams was him and his running game. 10 carries, a buck 21, and another touchdown. He's Emmett Golden. I'm Q Myers. Coming up next, we'll hear from the quarterback of the Rams, the head coach of the Bills, and we'll put a wrap and a bow on this crazy Monday night in sports here on Game Night on ESPN Radio and the all-new ESPN app.
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12: 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It was moved in 1962 to its current location, and it's listed on the National Register of Historic Places. 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

0: We can't do this, can we?
1: Yeah, we can. Let's go. Cleveland rocks, baby.
0: We can't do it without some kind of context, man. I mean,
1: this is easy.
0: Tell them.
1: Yes, the Guardians beat the Tampa Bay Rays 7-3 in the first game of the ALCS. I am a proud resident of the great state of Ohio and the wonderful city of Cleveland. So that's why we came back with that, because we got to represent for everybody around the country.
0: You've got to represent for everyone around the country. I'm not mad at that. He's Emmett Golden. I'm Q Myers. It is game night here on ESPN Radio, the all-new ESPN app, SiriusXM Channel 80, and tune in. 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
0: 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If you ever in your life say, I love riddles, well, I'm trying to do a Progressive read.
1: Right. Hey, you know, I'm just saying, I like a good riddle from now on.
0: Unbelievable.
1: You know,
0: my man had to add a little extra flavor into the recipe. I don't need any extra flavor on the recipe. My man's like, I love riddles.
1: Yeah. Hey, it's a good night, man. We saw two really good baseball games, a great football game. It's fun being a sports fan, especially doing this job as well.
0: There's no doubt. So the Brewers, to catch you up real quick, the Brewers topped the Dodgers 7-4. They now have a 2-0 series lead. They're headed back to L.A. feeling good about themselves. And as you can tell by the way that Emmett's having such a great night, the Guardians topped the Rays 7-3, have a 1-0 series lead. And then in the National Football League, unbelievable. 37-34 overtime, 1:55 left in overtime when the field goal goes through the uprights and gives the Buffalo Bills the victory. And for the Rams, Matt Stafford, we talked about it so many times, had a huge night throwing the rock. It wasn't enough, obviously, to get it done, but he was 40-54 for 383 yards and 3 touchdowns and only was sacked one time, did not turn the ball over at all. Before we hear from Joe Brady, the Bills head coach, we have to hear from Matt Stafford. I know it's a disappointing loss, but we got to hear from the Rams quarterback. Here he is.
2: Matt, what was the discussion like for the final few plays there for you guys last yard?
3: Discussion-wise, not much. We were just trying to get as close as we could for a field goal, or, you know, if we break a run, we break a run or whatever, just trying to be smart with the football, give ourselves an opportunity to, you know, score points and win the game.
4: Matthew, on a game-to-game basis, you guys are putting a lot of good tape out there. But it's also kind of balanced out by some not-so-good tape. What's it going to take for you guys to put together four good quarters of football and kind of get out of your own way in some of these games?
3: Yeah, I mean, look around the league, tough to find a perfect game. You know, we're going to try to go out there and score every time we touch the ball. There's no question about it. I love the fight that we had as a team. Made some great plays in the second half, scored a bunch of points. Our defense made some great plays, got us the ball back in overtime. Listen, you're playing a really good football team in Buffalo. You know, you're going to have to fight tooth and nail to go get a win. And give ourselves some opportunities, didn't come away with it. Disappointing, obviously, but short week. Got to move on and be ready to rock and roll.
5: John walked around the locker room and told the starters that he appreciated them and that he was sick over how the game ended. What did you notice about his reaction, and what was his message you guys had to the game?
3: You said it. We put ourselves out there, put a lot of work into it. You don't get the results you want. Feel like you played in areas, give yourself the opportunity to win games. You don't do it. It's tough pill to swallow. But still love the guys in that locker room. Still appreciate the heck out of everybody's effort. And that's not just tonight. That's everybody's effort throughout the week. And just proud to be associated with the team. Got to do what we can to make sure that we make the plays to win the games.
6: What was made this week about cleaning up some of the pre-snap mental mistakes? Why do you think those were still an issue this week?
3: You're talking false start penalty stuff for us, or obviously loud environment. I can do a better job cleaning that up, help those guys out.
7: Because it was a Monday night game and who you played, is there a different feeling about this one at all? I know every game is its own game, but did it feel like a playoff game almost?
3: A really good football team, you know. Obviously, Buffalo's playing well right now. Josh played great, made some plays. Obviously, we turned him over once, but made a bunch of plays with his feet. And they're a really good football team. We feel like we're a good football team. We got to go out there and get some results.
1: That is Matthew Stafford, the Rams quarterback, after losing 37-34 to the Buffalo Bills. He has no reason to hang his head at all. Obviously handled that like a pro's pro because that's what he is. But if I'm Matt, I'm really upset with the, especially in the fourth quarter, with the way my defense played.
0: Yeah, the defense and obviously special teams not being able to come through. There was just too many mistakes for the Rams to get a victory. And look, they have all the talent in the world. They were the preseason darlings to go, you know, 17-0, or at least have the, you know, be so dominant that nobody can handle them. They got Myles Garrett. They brought Aaron Donald out of retirement. They went
1: Trent
0: and made
1: McDuffie.
0: Some moves. Yeah, all these moves they made to go get corners from Kansas City. They did everything they had to do, right, to get to put this team in a position where they could be the Avengers. And right now, after five games sitting there at 2-3, there's a lot of soul searching that they've got to do. I mean, there's no other way to put it. They've got to figure out why they're not playing complete games. And I heard my guy Vinny Bonsignor actually mention that to Matt Stafford. Why are you guys not playing complete games? And that's when Stafford said, hey, man, it's hard to see a complete game in the National Football League. That may be true, but that's a really talented team, and their game should be cleaner than what we're seeing right now.
1: What this shows you is if you throw a bunch of talent together, it doesn't mean the team is going to be good. Right. Now, I think this team will be good, right? But just in the short term, if you're like, all right, all you guys are the best players here, we're about to be great. You need chemistry. You know, you got to get a rhythm with people. You need to understand them and know their strengths and their weaknesses. And I think they're going to get there. But it was laughable, the amount of folks that just were like, yo, they're going to go undefeated. You know, they're going to rip off 17-0 and go right to the Super Bowl and win it all.
0: Well, and that's how it is in the NFL. It's so hard to put together a super team.
1: Yeah.
0: Right? I mean, it's one thing to put together a super team in the NBA. Right. It's one thing to be the Dodgers and put together a roster and have a bunch of arms and, you know, have the best hitters and spend a whole bunch of money that you defer to 2075 before you actually have to pay it or whatever the case may be. The NFL is not that animal, man. It's just, it's so difficult. Like, who anticipated Myles Garrett was going to be out?
1: Right.
0: He literally has played one game and he got no pressure on the quarterback week one against in Australia. And they came out after the game on this fine program that we call Game Night here on ESPN Radio on the ESPN app and said, that was a bad game. That was a bad game. I didn't feel like myself. It's the worst that I felt. Next thing we know, he's on IR.
1: Right. Yeah, and having surgery.
0: Right, exactly. Yeah. Then Aaron Donald, you know, he misses a little bit of time. And then, you know, Puka Nacua, he's out. Mm-hmm. And, you know, then Devontae Adams has to, you know, turn back the hand of time. And, you know, then you'll get offensive linemen banged up here. You know what I mean? Like, there's so many things that can go wrong. Even the Bills who won this game, their starting right tackle went down during the game.
1: Right. Yeah.
0: So, you know, so it's just so difficult, man. The NFL is such a tough animal. It's literally a week-to-week league. I mean, it really is.
1: And it's 100% injury rate. And you can't pick which guys you want to get injured on your team. You know, sometimes it is a dude on special teams that maybe most fans don't recognize. But sometimes it's Myles Garrett.
0: Right.
1: You know, and sometimes it's Pat Mahomes, and that's the NFL. That's why we tune in every week, because we have no idea what's going to happen. And then there's weeks like we saw from the Bears, you know, where they have a third-string quarterback that comes in and wins a game for them.
0: Real quick, let's hear Joe Brady on the rushing attempt and the way that Josh Allen uses legs tonight.
8: Yeah, I mean, look, we weren't good passing the ball tonight, and I have to do a better job just getting him in a rhythm early. I think there were some throws early in the game that, you know, he's going to want back, just easy completions that'll help kind of, you know, see the ball go through the hoop. And, you know, so I think that was a product of, you know, maybe some of that. It's tough for them to kind of play all the way through the down with his legs. And I hope his legs aren't the answers always. You know, we got to do a better job in the pass game and, you know, from a play design to just an execution to, you know, just the protection and everything. But, you know, look, when the ball was in his hands, he made plays when we needed to him at the end.
1: And it is a great tool to have. He's Q Myers. I'm Emmett Golden. Coming up next, SportsCenter All Night with Jay Reynolds right here on ESPN Radio.
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25: 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Scoring 7, good enough in baseball's Final Four Monday. That's on the way. Scoring 7 was not going to be enough at SoFi, although it would eventually extend the game.
10: Bills at Rams.
25: Advertised as a possible Super Bowl preview, although the Rams have had their struggles early this season. And there were struggles early in the Monday night game as well. Bills with a couple of scoring drives in the first quarter, while the Rams' opening possession results in a missed 50-yard field goal attempt. So 6-0 Buffalo after the first. 13-7 Bills at the half. Each team then finding the end zone in the third. Rams with 7, Bills with 6, as there was no PAT. Bills leading 19-14 going to the fourth quarter. Then there was the fourth. 5 possessions, 5 touchdown drives. Rams took the lead 20-19. Bills answer. They go up 27-20. Rams answer and tie it at 27. Buffalo responds with an 11-play, 5.5-minute drive.
22: 3 tight end set. 2 of them are on the left. Knox on the right. Cook the lone set back. Here's the snap. Hand off to Cook. Lowers the shoulder. Driving his legs, and he's into the end zone for his second touchdown of the night.
25: 97 Rock. Bills go up a touchdown with just over 1.5 minutes to go in the fourth quarter. Plenty of time, though, for Matthew Stafford. He leads the Rams on an 8-play drive.
2: Stafford ready in the gun. Takes the snap. Gives to Kyron. He runs it in. Touchdown, LA! With 4 seconds left. An extra point can tie it up and force overtime.
25: That's exactly what they did. 7-10 ESPN LA. Rams tied at the end of regulation. Off to overtime. Tied at 34. Buffalo gets the ball first. 4 plays in.
2: 57 yards, the longest play of the night. And it strikes in overtime. At the 8-minute mark, Allen's under center. First down in Rams territory. Feeds Cook. Falls down! Fumble! Fumble! Rams recover! Aaron Donald has the football!
25: Turnover in overtime. 7-10 ESPN LA. Rams get the ball. 8 plays later, they line up for a 48-yard game winner.
22: Here's the snap. Hold is down. Kick on the way. It was partially blocked. It's no good. Partially blocked. Greg Rousseau got his big mitts up and blocked the football. Oh, my goodness. What a play by Groot.
25: Blocked at the line of scrimmage. So the Bills, even after the fumble in overtime, getting a second life. They take it back the other direction, 35 yards on 5 plays, and then...
22: Bass lines it up. Snap by Ferguson, hold by Doman, kick on the way! And it is good! And the Bills have won it in overtime! Tyler Bass from 45 yards out lifts the Bills to a dramatic 37-34 overtime victory.
25: That's how it sounded in Buffalo on 97 Rock. Meanwhile, a little different emotion on 710 ESPN LA.
2: Again, Bass has already hit from 49 and from 23. He's perfect on the season. To beat the Rams with a walk-off, 45-yard try. Snap, hold, kick on the way. It clears the line, and it is good. 37-34, Bills win. The kicking game betrays the 2026 Los Angeles Rams again.
25: 6 lead changes, 1 shy of tying the Monday Night Football record. 24 combined penalties, but it's the Bills who outlast the Rams at overtime. 37-34 for the 6th time. Bills are 4-1 or better since Josh Allen became the full-time starter in 2019. Allen, his first career overtime win, had been 0-7, including the playoffs. Tied for the longest losing streak to start a career by a starting quarterback since overtime began in 1974. Josh Allen now 1-7 in overtime. Had 107 scrambling yards, second most in a game in his career. His legs, as well as his arm, the difference.
3: I mean, again, it's football. You can be down and out one play. The next play, you're on top of the world. And, again, that's just how it rolled for us today. A lot of things to clean up early on. Just didn't feel like I was in a rhythm. Wasn't taking some of the underneath stuff. You know, fighting mechanically some stuff right now that I'm working on. But I felt like in that second half, I got into a rhythm. The guys made some plays. I mean, Khalil and that first catch in the overtime. It's awesome stuff. Got to be better in the pass game. We know that. We understand that. But we'll take a win no matter what.
25: Josh Allen racking up 331 yards. He passed for 210, rushed for 121. His coach, Joe Brady.
8: Yeah, I mean, look, we weren't good passing the ball tonight. And, you know, I think I have to do a better job just getting him in a rhythm early. I think there were some throws early in the game that, you know, he's going to want back, just easy completions that'll help kind of, you know, see the ball go through the hoop. And, you know, so I think that was a product of, you know, maybe some of that. But, you know, it's tough for them to kind of play all the way through the down with his legs. And I hope his legs aren't the answers always. You know, that's why we got to do a better job in the pass game. And, you know, from a play design to just an execution to, you know, just the protection and everything. But, you know, look, when the ball was in his hands, he made plays when we needed to him at the end.
25: And for the 54th time in his career, Josh Allen throws for a touchdown and runs for a touchdown in a game. He extends the record in NFL history. Bills get the win. Rams take the loss. They are under 500 through five games for the fourth time under Sean McVay, all in the last five seasons.
0: With the 3rd-and-5 play, was there?
1: Yeah, you know what? If I would have known. Yeah, I wish I would have had a better play call and gone for it, got it a lot tighter. I'm sick right now with myself, and I'm so proud of that group. You know, this is the tough part of sports, but I'm proud of that team. I'm proud of the way that we battled, and I'm sick that we came up short. And you know, I'll be regretting, you know, kicking that and not having a better call to be able to go for it on third down and go to fourth or whatever it was.
25: Rams Super Bowl team heading into the season. They are now 2-3. The guys who called Monday Night Football on ABC and ESPN, Hall of Famer Troy Aikman and Joe Buck.
4: It's just obviously still early. It's only week 5, but this is a division that is relentless. I mean, you've got the 49ers on top at 5-0. You've got the defending Super Bowl champions there at Seattle and what they're doing. The Rams, you know, everybody was just at the beginning of the season were saying it's obviously the Rams in the NFC and not so fast. So this one will sting a bit. It was a great game. Individual plays were made along the way, including the Rousseau block of what could have and probably would have been the game-winning field goal for the LA Rams. And then you go back down the other way. Josh Allen had scrambles of 19 and 13 yards on that last possession to get him in proper position to win it. And then Tyler Bass did the rest. It was a great game, fun to watch, fun to call.
5: Troy, I asked you on Monday Night Countdown before, what about Allen that you look at on tape do you marvel at? You're a Hall of Fame quarterback, but what this guy does, it feels singular. After what you just witnessed from him tonight, sort of willing this group down the field, what you'd have to say about his performance tonight?
6: You know, he's just one of the great competitors in our game, and a great leader, and he said it after the game. They didn't get as much out of the passing game, of course, as what maybe he would have liked, but not totally unexpected. This Rams defense, their secondary is really good. I thought we talked about it on Monday Countdown that they were going to have to be able to run the football. I just didn't anticipate that it was going to be Josh Allen as the leading rusher with well over 100 yards. But, you know, he did what he had to do and found a way to win. The great ones always do it. And just what a game, what a great thing for us to be a part of it and have a game finally live up to the billing with two marquee teams coming in.
5: Yeah, Troy, he had 91 rushing yards between the fourth quarter and overtime. He just takes off. He's so big. He's willing to absorb the contact and, by the way, administer some other end. I mean, you're gonna walk away with some bruises on this LA side, but remarkably, he never won an overtime game. Some of that's just bad luck, and looked like maybe the same thing would happen again tonight, Joe. But for Buffalo to win this game and the kind of trajectory a game like this might have, we know the only thing left to do is to check that box in the playoffs. But to beat this team on this field this way, I'm just interested in the value you believe there is in it beyond the obvious in the record.
4: Yeah, and I think coming off the game that they had last week, you know, when they lose at home to New England and then they come here and their secondary was taken apart by Drake May and they come here and you're going, okay, well, now you got Matthew Stafford and Davante Adams and Puka Nacua and Kyron Williams. How are they going to hold up for the most part? Now, this became like a pinball machine in the fourth quarter, but for the most part and definitely through the first half, they held up extremely well. This is Super Bowl or bust for both these teams in 2026, and these two teams are spent, and Buffalo is sitting there at what, 4-1.
5: Troy, just the level of play from Stafford, to the poise that was demonstrated, we didn't see that across the NFL late across the league yesterday necessarily, but he takes them right down the field and they score and then they get close enough to win and they don't. It's a couple of games that he's done what he does and they don't get victories from him. I'm just curious your thoughts on Stafford's level of brilliance.
6: Well, he's phenomenal. I mean, in his 18th year, he seems like he's been drinking from the fountain of youth. I mean, right. I don't know. It seems like he's got a lot more years left than what he's able to do. Who knows? But, yeah, and to have the game end, you know, they've had their hearts ripped out from underneath them a few times, but to lose due to special teams and just not being able to execute, and obviously there's more to it than just that. But, you know, we knew somebody was going to leave this game disappointed, more disappointed now because of the way it went and that went to overtime. But I still think these two teams are going to be right there at the end, and maybe they'll get a chance to meet up once again here at SoFi Stadium in February.
7: Rams are a sub-500 team through week five. Bills are at 4-1. 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
9: And the 0-2, swinging a high fly ball into right. That should do it. The Dodgers win 4-1, the final. They take the series against the Atlanta Braves. Once again, this Dodger machine.
11: Postseason is different than the regular season. It's going to be a battle, and it was good to see us come out of this one.
7: Dodgers, Brewers, the only two 100-win teams in the majors, meeting in the NLCS. Milwaukee taking the series opener Sunday. Monday, game two, L.A. looking to even the series. They had a 4-3 lead in the fifth. Had
9: the pitch. Swing and a high fly ball. Well struck center field. Paez back. Turns and looks, and it's way out of here. Off the batter's eye in center field. Contreras has tied this one up at four. A no-doubter to center.
7: Contreras ties it in the fifth. And then in the sixth,
9: Stewart comes set. The pitch. Swing and a line drive into left field. It'll fall for a hit. In to score is Hamilton. It's an RBI single for Contreras, who delivers again. Milwaukee 5 and L.A. 4.
7: Brewers taking the lead in the sixth, and they would add to it in the eighth.
9: Enriquez fires. Swing and a line drive. Base hit. Right center field. Terang delivers the insurance. And the Brewers have a 6-4 advantage. Swing and a little flare out into center field. That's a base hit. Terang around third on his way to the plate. It's bobbled by Paez. And the Brewers add a run, and it's 7-4.
7: 7-4 would be the final. The Brewers taking the first two at home. Milwaukee's bullpen retiring the final 15 in order. First time in baseball history, a team's bullpen combines for five perfect innings in a postseason game. It's a 7-4 win for the Brewers. They lead the series 2-0. Teams that take a 2-0 lead in the best of seven historically have won the series 83% of the time. Teams with home field advantage who win the first two in a best of seven go on to win the series 95% of the time. Calling the NLCS for us here on ESPN Radio, John Chabi, Doug Glanville. Back to Milwaukee. Boog.
9: All right, Jay, thanks so much. The Brewers have jumped out to a 2-0 lead in this best-of-seven National League Championship Series. Dougie, how surprised are you?
12: Well, I'm not surprised in that the Brewers are a team that won 103 games for a reason this year. They are an excellent team, very balanced team, and they have the pitching and the defense to be able to win these close and tight series. The experience is shining a little bit. They seem calmer in the moment. They're really taking it to the Dodgers in certain ways. And today they just showed a big gap in their offense versus the Dodgers. They manufactured runs against Yamamoto, which is really hard to do. They got him out of the game early, and they still got to their bullpen. And on the flip side, defensively, their pitching picked up the slack from Henderson, who's pretty solid overall, just made a lot of fielding mistakes. And they were able to turn that into zeros on the run prevention side. So they kept tacking on, and not giving anything back. And that's a team that's able to put you away.
9: As this series moves on to L.A., what do the Dodgers need to do or do differently?
12: Well, they got to get their offense going somehow. Ohtani doesn't look right. Will Smith doesn't really look right. He had a couple better swings, but they're missing some of those big bats. And if they don't have those bats, you got to really put up some zeros. That's proving hard to do against this Brewer team. But a guy like Blake Snell pitching, he's got to have his command. Because if he's not efficient, this team is just going to wear you out by pitch count. And you're going to look up and Snell won't be in there after the third inning. So it's a little fragile, and the Brewers right now are playing just better baseball.
13: Yeah, no question. And when you think about it, one of the parts of the postseason we're used to seeing the home run ball. Obviously, for the Dodgers, it's an advantage in terms of going back home because that's a really good home run hitter's ballpark. But you certainly don't want to get into the mindset of we need to hit home runs.
12: Well, because you'll hit a couple, and then you'll trade off a lack of discipline, and you'll add chase, and all of a sudden you're going to be striking out a lot more. So they got to still play their game. The home runs will come with that team, but they're hoping that someone will be on base

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10: I'm so happy for our guys tonight. I couldn't be more proud of them, our group, our staff, our coaches, front office, ownership.
11: Cleveland coming off their series with the White Sox that went the distance, and they turn right around and pay a visit to the Trop for game one of the ALCS. Monday night, Tampa Bay. 2-0 lead until Cleveland even the game with runs in the sixth and the seventh. And then
12: 0-2 pitch, swinging a liner up the middle. That's a base hit. Ramirez scores with ease. DeLauder full speed ahead around third. The throw to the plate is tardy. It's a two-run single for Nathaniel Lowe right back through the origin. And the Guardians, once down 2-0, now lead the Rays 4-2 in the eighth.
11: They have the lead in the

0: the 8th, and then add insurance in the 9th.
1: Ramirez waits, the 3-2 again. Swing and a bloop into left field. That's a base hit off the hands. Martinez around third. The throw from DeLuca, not in time. So it's 5-3 Cleveland. 1-2, he goes. Swing and a grounder, third base, and through into left field. It's a base hit. Ramirez on the move. He comes in to score. DeLauder gets the green light around third. DeLuca digs it out. Walls with a relay throw to the plate. It's not in time. A two-run base hit for Joe Adell, and the Guardians are up 4 in the 9th inning. Cleveland 7, Tampa Bay 3.
0: Mike Cousins calling the ALCS for us here on ESPN Radio. Guardians strike first, winning game one on the road, 7-3. Guardians' second road postseason win when trailing by multiple runs in the 6th inning or later. They score a total of 7 in Game 1 after totaling 8 runs in 6 regular season games against Tampa Bay. Nathaniel Lowe with our Buster Olney after the win.
2: Nathaniel Lowe, you guys played late Saturday night, flew here midday on Sunday, and you come in here, win the first game against a team that's well-rested. How did you do it?
3: Man, we just kept fighting, man. Raz had good stuff, and Foster got punched there in the first, but our guys just kept fighting, and we got into a chance to score there late, and then that was so nice getting those big runs in the 9th inning, too. But that's a great guards ball win, and we're happy to take game one.
2: Scores 2-2. You're at the plate. Infield's in, second and third. 0-2 count. What was your approach?
3: Man, I'm praying hard right there just for something to hit. You know, like, I've been working hard all year, and the guys in front of me did a great job of getting into scoring position, and I got something I can handle, and it worked.
2: What are you seeing in Jose Ramirez and all the emotions he's playing with right now?
3: Man, so exciting. Like, what a treat to play with a guy like that who can change a game at the snap of his fingers, you know. And it doesn't have to be the home run. The bleeder falls in. It feels like in 3 pitches he could be on third and score, but it's a treat to play with 11.
2: Chase DeLauder, single, double, home run, walk. What are you seeing in him?
3: Man, it's special. It's so hitterish, and for a young guy to be that polished and have a good eye and be smart about his approach and stay consistent, like, again, Chase is going to be good for a long time, but it's a lot of fun to play with these guys.
2: Daniel, thank you.
0: Guardians take the opener 7-3 over the Rays. Game 2 Tuesday at the Trop. 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Eastern time. Right now, SportsCenter all night. Bills winning a wild Monday Night Football game matchup in Los Angeles. Meanwhile, back in Buffalo on the ice.
4: They're committed to offense, so the Sabres counter with power. Tage Thompson late. Slot shot scores! Tage Thompson unloads the TNT with a quick shot. And the Sabres extend the lead. It's 5-3 with 6:40 to go in the third period.
0: 5-3 would be the final over the Panthers. WGR 550. Sabres with a season high 5 goals en route to the win. Tage Thompson had a goal and an assist. Third multi-point game this season. Wild doubling up the Golden Knights.
5: Damon Hunt pushed it off the left wing boards. Yurov slams it in. Rieger Lorenz on the forecheck. Taken to the glass by Hanifin, but digging free, breaks center. They score! It is Yurov! Great setup from Brink. Lorenz will grab an assist as well. And the Wild, just like that, made it 3-0.
0: 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Wild, a 4-2 win over the Golden Knights. Fourth straight win. Senators pull away from the Devils.
6: Dylan Cousins gets to the line, heaves it to the corner, heads off on a chain. 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Does. Feeds the point. Cross to Shabbat. Winds and fires. Scores! That was tipped off something in front, but still a 3-0 Ottawa lead.
0: TSN 1200. Senators go out to a 4-1 win. What do we read into Monday night? 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
23: Good evening, Central Illinois. Here's your WAND forecast. We're heading overnight tonight with just a few passing clouds. Otherwise, we're mostly clear with overnight lows in the low 70s. We're heading into our Tuesday unseasonably warm again. Another day of plenty of sunshine, but we're warming to the upper 80s and low 90s. Now, by late tomorrow night, we're tracking the return of some showers and potentially a few isolated strong thunderstorms, especially farther east, which will cool us down through the midweek. I'm Olivia Colon.
0: Winner ends it in overtime. Bills getting a second life after giving the ball away on a fumble in overtime. But the Rams have a potential game-winning kick blocked. Bills got the ball back. Kicked the game winner. 6 lead changes in the Monday night game, one shy of the Monday Night Football record. ESPN analyst Jason McCourty.
24: We're watching the beginning of that game, and I'm saying to you, like, this is coming down to third down within the red zone, and then the dorm bars got blown off with offensive just firepower. And you said it came down, and when you listen to McVay, and the way he was saying it, the frustration of the end of the game, and he made the right call. Like, they're in field goal range. You make the kick, you win the game, and you're the ones running off the football field. But this was a game of just ups and downs and so many big plays within it. We're standing on the sideline when Kitchens sweeps the ankle and makes that tackle. After the landman forced fumble, we're like, that just decided it. That's the game. And then Rousseau steps up. So the running back room of Buffalo carried this team today, where Josh wasn't throwing the ball all over the football field, but just the excitement and the resiliency of both these teams to continue to fight to the very end is what made it so darn good.
1: You know what it felt like to me is very similar to what we saw yesterday in Seattle.
24: Yep.
1: Two really good teams, wild sequences of things swinging drastically in San Francisco's favor, but then Seattle answered and they take the lead, but then San Francisco had enough. And then in the end, Seattle, you get a drop and you don't get a chance to tie with Jackson Smith and Jigba. In this chance, Stafford goes down, they tie it. It looks like, I mean, there were three possessions in overtime. I mean, it looked like either team could have won and it would have felt like it was appropriate. I leave here thinking both teams are good. But, Jason, 2-3 is, you know, losses are accumulating on this Rams side. How costly was this one?
24: You look at just the bigger picture, the larger lens, both of these football teams. Buffalo a week ago loses to their division rival in New England, and New England wins again this week. So this is such a big win for them in that moment. On the flip side, for the Rams, you said it, 2-3 in a division where Seattle and the 49ers look like powerhouses when we watched them on Sunday afternoon. So for the Rams, yes, this team looks like a team that could be in the Super Bowl. They've lost to teams like the Denver Broncos, the 49ers, and now the Buffalo Bills, who we consider to be Super Bowl contenders. But we always say it, in this league, you have to continue to stack wins week after week, and they're not doing that.
0: Rams have stacked up two wins against three losses. They're 2-3, under 500 through five games for the fourth time under Sean McVay in the last five seasons.
2: No, there's no, none of it makes me feel good right now. I'm proud of the effort, but none of how I feel is positive, other than I'm proud of the resilience, the guts that our team displayed. But there's no, you know, I don't even know what you want to call it, but, you know, congrats to the Bills, and I'm excited about how we freaking move forward.
0: Bills get the win on the field goal in overtime. Josh Allen gets his first career overtime win. Had lost all seven overtime games in his career. He had 331 yards himself on Monday. Passed for 210, rushed for 121.
3: It's fun to be part of. It's what you dream of as a kid, to win a overtime game in Monday night. I haven't been a fan of overtime games in my career, so this is the first one. We'll take it. Our guys kept fighting. Greg Rousseau tipping the field goal there. A lot of stuff to clean up. A lot of stuff to clean up, but we'll take a win when we can get it.
1: You and I have talked a bit about this over the last couple of years. I feel like you've grown into such a stoic leader. And what I mean by that is I don't see highs and lows. I see a guy that's exuding calm and being a leader, because you can't follow somebody that's freaking out all the time. But describe just for me what it's like when, all right, we're driving. It looks like Shakir's going to score. I was right in front of us. That was a hell of a play to knock him down. And then Cuckoo has an incredible game. You lose the ball. And just to maintain calm and a belief that maybe they'll make a play, how do you kind of keep it together when it's all going the way it's going?
3: It's football. You never know what can happen on any given snap. It's why you play the game. It's why it's not played on paper, right? You know, so we go down there. We think we're going to go score. We fumble the ball. They get the ball. They just got to kick a field goal. You're sitting on the sideline, just kind of crossing your fingers, hoping a defensive guy can make a play. And Greg Rousseau did. So he gave us an opportunity. Get down there, 2-minute warning. Second down, and Joe felt really good about where the ball was with Tyler. And T-Bass went out there, drilled a kick, and getting out of here with the win.
1: You guys are awfully banged up. But for your guys on defense to battle the way they did and make a number of plays to keep you in a place where this game could be won, I give you a chance to brag on your defense a little bit.
3: Yeah,
1: and Rousseau obviously makes a play that's big in the end, but I felt like collectively they really balled out.
3: They really did. And, you know, a big focus this year was stopping the run.
1: Yeah.
3: And I thought they did a great job against the run tonight. Obviously, when you have Matthew Stafford, Puka Nacua, Devontae Adams, they're gonna be able to throw the football a little bit. But our guys kept fighting. Again, didn't flinch. We fumbled the ball. They have to go down their score to win the game. Our guys didn't flinch. They went back out there. They made a stop on that 3rd and 5.
1: Yep.
3: And then put them in a tough spot to kick a field goal there. And like I said, our guys made a play. So it's just the resiliency of this football team. You know, Coach Brady's repped it all season long. And just put the ball down. Play the next play, and that's what we did tonight.
1: On Monday Night Countdown at the very beginning, it was hours ago. It feels like a month. I mean, I said styles make fights, and this is heavyweights, and it's MVP, MVP, and it lives up to it. They leave, though, on the wrong side of it. You left on the wrong side of it last week. I'm curious how important it was to be able to move past that quickly against good-on-good in this building. Like, just, it's early, but it felt like tonight mattered a ton.
3: Yeah.
1: Am I wrong?
3: 4-1 feels a lot better than 3-2.
1: I bet it does.
3: I promise you that. Coming across the country, playing on a Monday night game. We're on a short week. We got to go to Vegas next week, who's playing some really good football.
1: Okay.
3: We're staying here. It's first time. So, again, trusting our guys to be pros and do the right thing. But, you know, we're here to win this week and next week, and we got to go find a way to get past this one on a short week and find a way to win.
1: All right. I'm interested just in one thing, if it's even describable. You take off running a number of times, and it's like I said to Troy, it's like you're going to administer, you're going to take a shot, but you're going to hand some out as well. And it feels like in those moments, it's like, does it slow down for you? Is that, like I said, I don't know if it's a describable thing when everything's breaking down and you're just going to take off. You did it a number of times in the fourth quarter, and obviously that was a design one late, but do you prefer that?
3: Listen, it's danged if you do, danged if you don't. You know, you see a lot of guys pull up, and I'd rather not put my body on the line for someone else to take a shot. I'd rather go deliver the shot. So, obviously, if there's a big guy in front of me, I'd probably be getting down. But sometimes these smaller DBs and linebackers, it's, you know what, let's go find a way to get a couple more yards.
0: They got a couple more points than the Rams did. Bills win it in overtime, 37-34, a game that saw six lead changes. Buffalo had the final one, and they get the win in overtime. Buffalo now 4-1. SportsCenter all night, ESPN Radio also had a couple of games go to overtime on Sunday, including Giants Commanders.
4: 20 seconds and the clock is running. If they're going to run the ball here, they've got to get down, get set, and spike it. In motion, Ben Sidick, 15 on the clock. Daniels, play action, rolling to the left, goes down now at the 25-yard line. There's only 7 seconds on the clock. There are no timeouts. This is going to end up in a tie if they don't spike it.
5: Wow.
4: It ends up in a tie.
5: Wow.
6: This is the end of the game.
0: Big 100 with the big call of the end of that game. You've probably seen on social media. Nobody in the NFC East won in week 5, and two of the teams played each other. Washington coach Dan Quinn meeting with the team owner, as he regularly does after the overtime loss with the overtime tie with the Giants, felt like a loss. Is he worried about his job security?
7: I do know how the league goes. I'm well aware of that. Josh and I, we talk regularly before games, after good games, after tough games, and that's a normal process for us. And trust me, no one is pleased with this outcome and where we're at. But the part that we do have those hard conversations, we're honest about what we're at and what we need to fix and what we need to work on. And so I like having that communication with him.
0: They're hard conversations because there's really nothing you can say earlier on the Golics on ESPN Radio.
8: For Dan Quinn coming into this season, this is going to be one where if they don't right the ship and there's a few losses, I already see people calling for his job now after that. It on its own
0: horrible
8: is an offense
0: guy.
8: That's one of the most egregious that we've seen from a head coach. But you're right, everybody involved. Jaden Daniels, I get it, it's his first game back. There's a lot going on, and there would have been a lot to celebrate. Like, this was a game that was trending in, oh, Washington's quarterback is back.
0: Yep.
8: This team more looks the part. Give the Giants credit. Yep. Jameis Winston
0: came back,
8: stormed them
0: sure
8: back,
0: did.
8: Get into this game and force overtime.
0: Yep.
8: But then to come back in this moment, Jaden Daniels is still not a rookie. He's a guy that played a bunch of college football, has been in situations like this. There's no excuse for anybody involved
0: here to
8: handle this the way that it did.
0: Overtime tie, which certainly felt like a loss. Eagles did lose in London to the Jags when they gave up a massive kick return in the closing seconds. Earlier on Sportsmanlike, our Chris Canty.
25: I don't understand how you can justify kicking the ball in the landing zone and allowing the Jacksonville Jaguars to return it. They had zero timeouts. All you have to do is kick the ball out of the end zone. Guess what happens? They won one play, and as long as it's not a touchdown, the game is over. You found the only possible way to lose a football game. And so as great as Nick Sirianni's coaching record was since he's taken over the team, it doesn't absolve him from criticism or blame for what's happened over the last 2 weeks, but certainly what happened in London yesterday. That was an absolute embarrassment. The guys you had out on the field played well enough to win. And all the questions we had about Jalen Hurts, I thought he answered them in terms of being able to lift everybody else around him. He was what we expected. A championship quarterback showing championship mettle against what was the hottest team in football, the Jaguars, coming into that game, won 11 of 12. And all of the good vibes that you had with scoring game-winning points with 10 seconds to go gets washed away because you have a brain fart on the sideline. I don't understand. This is coaching malpractice.
0: Eagles lose on the field goal at the end. Sports Center all night, ESPN Radio. Back to the diamond.
5: 1-2, he goes. Swinging a grounder, third base, and through into left field. It's a base hit. Ramirez on the move. He comes in to score. DeLauder gets the green light around third. DeLuca digs it out. Walls with a relay throw to the plate. It's not in time. A two-run base hit for Joe Adell. And the Guardians are up 4 in the ninth inning. Cleveland 7. Tampa Bay 3.
0: Guardians take game one of the ALCS with a 7-3 win over the Rays at the Trop. 7 runs in game one. They had 8 runs in 6 regular season games against Tampa Bay during the season. You heard it here on ESPN Radio. Mike Cousins, Eduardo Perez had the call for us. Back to the Trop. Mike?
9: Thank you, Jay. Well, the Cleveland franchise had won one time in 30 games in the postseason on the road when trailing by multiple runs after the sixth inning. Now they can say they've done that twice. Monday night in the series opener, 7-3 the final score after they went down 2-0 against Tampa Bay in the first inning and worked their way back. Solo homers in the sixth and seventh. Two runs in the eighth, three in the ninth. 7-3 the final as they win on the road in game one.
10: Yeah, they went on the road, and it was a good win, especially after being down two. And the way they did it with the power. First, it was Chase DeLauder, leadoff home run, to be able to get off Drew Rasmussen. It showed that, whoa, wait a second, he is human. And then in the leadoff home run by Patrick Bailey in the seventh inning, also ties the ball game, but just gave them a jolt of energy. After that, the leadoff hitters in every inning were able to score, get on and score and create havoc in the eighth and ninth. The reality is the Cleveland Guardians came in to play and they did not care if they were tired or not.
9: Tampa Bay swept the Yankees. They were clearly the better team against New York. Today it looked very different. What was different about this Rays team versus what we saw in the first round?
10: They couldn't put them away. It just seemed like after that first inning where it was 2-0, they were able to neutralize some of their big guys. Arondo was neutralized. You look at Caminero after that hit in that first inning. He was neutralized as well. This is a team that maybe showed the effects of being rusty a little bit from not having played so much baseball this month. What was it, 3 games in the last 15 days for the Tampa Bay Rays? A lot of people say, well, that's an excuse that you use when you lose. But I truly believe that it also is a momentum stopper for a lot of teams, especially when guys come in with velocity.
9: If there's any change that the Rays need to make for game number two, I would say it's not to pitch to number 11. Jose Ramirez, who hurt them in every which way. He got on base 3 times, scored twice, was active on the base paths, a difference maker as he has been throughout his career.
10: And usually the protection for Jose Ramirez comes in front of him. Usually it's Stephen Kwan that gets on, or you might get Rocchio from the 9 spot that also gets on, and you're forced to pitch to him. Well, this time it came from behind him, and it came from Chase DeLauder. And he showed it with his power the opposite way. He showed it with a double as well on a first pitch cutter. But most importantly, Jose Ramirez just cannot beat you. If Chase DeLauder goes 4-for-4, hats off. But number 11, the guy they're going to build a statue for, right next to Progressive Field there in Cleveland, the guy that's going to be a Hall of Famer, cannot beat you.
9: Jim Thome's statue will have company one day, and it will be Jose Ramirez immortalized there in downtown Cleveland. Pitching matchup game two, Parker Messick for the Guardians. He's from just about 45 minutes northeast of here. And Freddie Peralta for the Rays. Final score in game one, Cleveland 7, Tampa Bay 3. For Eduardo Perez, I'm Mike Cousins right here on your home for every pitch of the postseason. Major League Baseball on ESPN Radio and the ESPN app. Now let's go back to Jay Reynolds in the studio.
0: All right, Mike, game two coming up Tuesday. Our coverage 7:30 Eastern, then Wednesday game three of the NLCS. Milwaukee leading 2-0. Dodgers will figure out whether Shohei Ohtani will be in the lineup. He was 0-for-4 with a couple of strikeouts in the Game 2 loss on Monday. Ohtani hasn't homered since August 18th, just 3 hits and 20 postseason at-bats. Game 3 coming up on Wednesday. Speaking of being in slumps, one coach says they're in the fight together. That's next. SportsCenter All Night at ESPN Radio.
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1: For the first time in 53 years, the New York Knicks are the world champs.
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0: Karl Anthony Towns, Josh Hart, eligible for extensions, but nothing coming out of their talks with the franchise. ESPN's Vince Goodwill.
5: The Knicks are offering Karl Towns a four-year extension around $200 million. That's a lot of money. His max is 4 years, $276 million. The important thing to note is this. With the money he made last year, the money he's due this year, and the player option for next year, it's a pay cut from that. And normally you don't offer all-stars, all-NBA players coming off of a championship pay cut. Karl Anthony Towns said the other day he was surprised that the Knicks put out this statement. It has been a battle over rhetoric. And because the contract negotiations have stalled, this is going to be something that follows the Knicks all season long as they try to go on a quest for a repeat.
0: Knicks are pausing the conversations until later in the season. They say they'll devote their attention to defending their NBA championship. Back to the NFL. Chargers 0-5, one of three teams still winless. Jim Harbaugh says he and team ownership are in this fight together to turn the season around. What do they do, though? Michael Florio from the NFL Network.
6: I don't know. And they're trying everything. They were once again getting all three of their running backs heavily involved. They didn't have Ladd McConkey today, so they were just mixing and matching a whole bunch of different pass-catching combinations, trying to find something that worked. But without Slater and all, it's all broken. Justin Herbert had really no time to throw. There were so many times where it was clear that they didn't want to get this into a kind of high-scoring back-and-forth game. They were just trying to control the clock and not really play from behind. And Justin Herbert, he just looks a little off right now in the big moments. So, and when there's pressure in his face, he's just trying to get rid of it quickly.
0: Harbaugh emphasizing he's hell-bent on reversing course, getting off that 0-5 start to the season. Dolphins, Titans also still winless on the season in Tennessee. Coach Robert Saleh says it's not time to make major changes at this point. On the other side, Bills pick up another win on Monday Night Football. Good night for Buffalo.
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7: How good is that? Are you not entertained?
15: Number four.
0: Not the worst night for Buffalo fans. On the ice, Sabres pull away from the Panthers. WGR 550.
8: They're committed to offense, so the Sabres counter with power. Tage Thompson late. Slot shot scores! Tage Thompson unloads the TNT with a quick shot. And the Sabres extend the lead. It's 5-3 with 6:40 to go in the third period.
15: Number three.
0: Brewers, best record in baseball in the regular season, currently have the better record in the NLCS, having taken the first two from the Dodgers.
12: The pitch. Swing and a high fly ball. Well struck center field. Paez back. Turns and looks. And it's way out of here. Off the batter's eye in center field. Contreras has tied this one up at four. A no-doubter to center.
15: Number two.
0: Brewers taking the first two at home in the NL. As for the AL, Guardians strike first, piling on at the end of game one at the Trop.
18: 1-2, he goes, swinging a grounder, third base, and through into left field. It's a base hit. Ramirez on the move, he comes in to score. DeLauder gets the green light around third. DeLuca digs it out, Walls with a relay throw to the plate, it's not in time. A two-run base hit for Joe Adell, and the Guardians are up four in the ninth inning. Cleveland 7, Tampa Bay 3.
15: Number one.
0: Week 5 of the NFL ends up in overtime with an unexpected opportunity for Buffalo. 97 Rock.
19: Pass lines it up. Snap by Ferguson. Hold by Doman. Kick on the way. And it is good! And the Bills have won it in overtime. Tyler Bass from 45 yards out lifts the Bills to a dramatic 37-34 overtime victory.
0: Puka Nacua did have a Monday Night Football record 17 catches, but the Rams special teams letting them down. Aaron Donald had the fumble recovery that put them in a position to kick a game-winning field goal, but didn't work out that way. Sean McVay, their coach, falls to 6-8 in his career on Monday Night Football. We'll hear more of that. Plus, how things went down on the diamond. SportsCenter All Night continues. It's ESPN Radio.
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0: Week 5 finishing strong. 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Scoring 7, good enough in baseball's final four Monday. That's on the way. Scoring 7 was not going to be enough at SoFi, although it would eventually extend the game.
15: Bills at Rams.
0: Advertised as a possible Super Bowl preview, although the Rams have had their struggles early this season, and there were struggles early in the Monday night game as well. Bills with a couple of scoring drives in the first quarter, while the Rams' opening possession results in a missed 50-yard field goal attempt. So 6-0 Buffalo after the first. 13-7 Bills at the half. Each team then finding the end zone in the third. Rams with 7, Bills with 6, as there was no PAT. Bills leading 19-14 going to the fourth quarter. Then there was the fourth. 5 possessions, 5 touchdown drives. Rams took the lead 20-19. Bills answer. They go up 27-20. Rams answer and tie it at 27. Buffalo responds with an 11-play, 5.5-minute drive.
19: 3 tight end set. 2 of them are on the left. Knox on the right. Cook the lone set back. Here's the snap. Hand off to Cook. Lowers the shoulder. Driving his legs, and he's into the end zone for his second touchdown of the night.
0: 97 Rock. Bills go up a touchdown with just over 1.5 minutes to go in the fourth quarter. Plenty of time, though, for Matthew Stafford. He leads the Rams on an 8-play drive.
1: Stafford ready in the gun. Takes the snap. Gives to Kyron. He runs it in. Touchdown LA! With 4 seconds left. An extra point can tie it up and force overtime.
0: That's exactly what they did. 7-10 ESPN LA. Rams tied at the end of regulation. Off to overtime. Tied at 34. Buffalo gets the ball first. 4 plays in.
1: 57 yards, the longest play of the night. And it strikes in overtime. At the 8-minute mark, Allen's under center. First down in Rams territory. Feeds Cook. Falls down. Fumble! Fumble! Rams recover! Aaron Donald has the football.
0: Turnover in overtime. 7-10 ESPN LA. Rams get the ball. 8 plays later, they line up for a 48-yard game winner.
19: Here's the snap. Hold is down. Kick on the way. It was partially blocked. It's no good. Partially blocked. Greg Rousseau got his big mitts up and blocked the football. Oh, my goodness. What a play by Groot.
0: Blocked at the line of scrimmage. So the Bills, even after the fumble in overtime, getting a second life. They take it back the other direction, 35 yards on 5 plays, and then...
19: Bass lines it up. Snap by Ferguson, hold by Doman, kick on the way! And it is good! And the Bills have won it in overtime! Tyler Bass from 45 yards out lifts the Bills to a dramatic 37-34 overtime victory.
0: That's how it sounded in Buffalo on 97 Rock. Meanwhile, a little different emotion on 710 ESPN LA.
1: Again, Bass has already hit from 49 and from 23. He's perfect on the season. To beat the Rams with a walk-off, 45-yard try. Snap, hold, kick on the way. It clears the line, and it is good. 37-34, Bills win. The kicking game betrays the 2026 Los Angeles Rams again.
0: 6 lead changes, 1 shy of tying the Monday Night Football record. 24 combined penalties, but it's the Bills who outlast the Rams at overtime. 37-34 for the 6th time. Bills are 4-1 or better since Josh Allen became the full-time starter in 2019. Allen, his first career overtime win, had been 0-7, including the playoffs. Tied for the longest losing streak to start a career by a starting quarterback since overtime began in 1974. Josh Allen now 1-7 in overtime. Had 107 scrambling yards, second most in a game in his career. His legs, as well as his arm, the difference.
9: I mean, again, it's football. You can be down and out one play, the next play you're on top of the world, and again, that's just how it rolled for us today. A lot of things to clean up early on, just didn't feel like I was in a rhythm, wasn't taking some of the underneath stuff, you know, fighting mechanically some stuff right now that I'm working on. But I felt like in that second half, I got into a rhythm, and guys made some plays. I mean, Khalil, that first catch in the overtime, it's awesome stuff. Got to be better in the pass game. We know that, we understand that, but we'll take a win no matter what.
0: Josh Allen racking up 331 yards. He passed for 210, rushed for 121. His coach, Joe Brady.
17: Yeah, I mean, look, we weren't good passing the ball tonight. And
2: I have to do a better job just getting him in a rhythm early. I think there were some throws early in the game that, you know, he's going to want back, just easy completions that'll help kind of, see the ball go through the hoop. And, you know, so I think that was a product of, you know, maybe some of that. It's tough for them to kind of play all the way through the down with his legs. And I hope his legs aren't the answer as always. You know, we got to do a better job in the pass game and, from a play design to just an execution to, just the protection, everything. But, when the ball was in his hands, he made plays when we needed to him at the end.
0: And for the 54th time in his career, Josh Allen throws for a touchdown and runs for a touchdown in a game. He extends the record in NFL history. Bills get the win. Rams take the loss. They are under 500 through five games for the fourth time under Sean McVay, all in the last five seasons.
3: With the 3rd-and-5 play, was there?
17: I wish I would have had a better play call and gone for it, got it a lot tighter. I'm sick right now with myself, and I'm so proud of that group. This is the tough part of sports, but I'm proud of that team. I'm proud of the way that we battled, and I'm sick that we came up short. And I'll be regretting, kicking that and not having a better call to be able to go for it on third down and go to fourth or whatever it was.
0: Rams, Super Bowl team heading into the season. They are now 2-3. The guys who called Monday Night Football on ABC and ESPN, Hall of Famer Troy Aikman and Joe Buck.
22: It's just obviously still early. It's only week 5, but this is a division that is relentless. I mean, you've got the 49ers on top at 5-0. You've got the defending Super Bowl champions there at Seattle and what they're doing. The Rams, everybody was just at the beginning of the season were saying it's obviously the Rams in the NFC and not so fast. So this one will sting a bit. It was a great game. Individual plays were made along the way, including the Rousseau block of what could have and probably would have been the game-winning field goal for the LA Rams. And then you go back down the other way. Josh Allen had scrambles of 19 and 13 yards on that last possession to get him in proper position to win it. And then Tyler Bass did the rest. It was a great game. Fun to watch. Fun to call.
4: Troy, I asked you on Monday Night Countdown before, what about Allen that you look at on tape do you marvel at? You're a Hall of Fame quarterback, but what this guy does, it feels singular. After what you just witnessed from him tonight, sort of willing this group down the field, what you'd have to say about his performance tonight?
23: He's just one of the great competitors in our game and a great leader, and he said it after the game. They didn't get as much out of the passing game, of course, as what maybe he would have liked, but not totally unexpected. This Rams defense, their secondary is really good. I thought we talked about it on Monday Countdown that they were going to have to be able to run the football. I just didn't anticipate that it was going to be Josh Allen as the leading rusher with well over 100 yards. But, he did what he had to do and found a way to win. The great ones always do it. And just what a game, what a great thing for us to be a part of it and have a game finally live up to the billing with two marquee teams coming in.
4: Yeah, Troy, he had 91 rushing yards between the fourth quarter and overtime. He just takes off. He's so big. He's willing to absorb the contact and, by the way, administer some other end. I mean, you're gonna walk away with some bruises on this LA side, but remarkably, he never won an overtime game. Some of that's just bad luck, and looked like maybe the same thing would happen again tonight, Joe. But for Buffalo to win this game and the kind of trajectory a game like this might have, we know the only thing left to do is to check that box in the playoffs. But to beat this team on this field this way, I'm just interested in the value you believe there is in it beyond the obvious in the record.
22: Yeah, and I think coming off the game that they had last week, they lose at home to New England, and then they come here, and their secondary was taken apart by Drake May, and they come here, and you're going, okay, well, now you got Matthew Stafford and Devontae Adams and Puka Nacua and Kyron Williams. How are they going to hold up? For the most part, now this became a pinball machine in the fourth quarter, but for the most part, and definitely through the first half, they held up extremely well. This is Super Bowl or bust for both these teams in 2026, and these two teams are spent, and Buffalo is sitting there at 4-1.
4: Troy, just the level of play from Stafford, to the poise that was demonstrated. We didn't see that across the NFL late, across the league yesterday necessarily. But he takes them right down the field, and they score, and then they get close enough to win, and they don't. It's a couple of games that he's done what he does, and they don't get victories from him. I'm just curious your thoughts on Stafford's level of brilliance.
23: Well, he's phenomenal. I mean, in his 18th year, he seems like he's been drinking from the fountain of youth. I mean, I don't know. It seems like he's got a lot more years left than what he's able to do. Who knows? But, yeah, and to have the game end, you know, they've had their hearts ripped out from underneath them a few times. But to lose due to special teams and just not being able to execute, and obviously there's more to it than just that. But, you know, we knew somebody was going to leave this game disappointed, more disappointed now because of the way it went and that went to overtime. But I still think these two teams are going to be right there at the end, and maybe they'll get a chance to meet up once again here at SoFi Stadium in February.
0: Rams are a sub-500 team through week five. Bills are at 4-1. 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
12: And the 0-2. Swinging a high fly ball into right. That should do it. The Dodgers win 4-1. The final. They take the series against the Atlanta Braves. Once again, this Dodger machine.
5: Postseason is different than the regular season. It's going to be a battle, and it was good to see us come out of this one.
0: Dodgers, Brewers, the only two 100-win teams in the majors, meeting in the NLCS. Milwaukee taking the series opener Sunday. Monday, game two, L.A. looking to even the series. They had a 4-3 lead in the fifth. Had
12: the pitch. Swing and a high fly ball. Well struck center field. Jaquez back. Turns and looks, and it's way out of here. Off the batter's eye in center field. Contreras has tied this one up at four. A no-doubter to center.
0: Contreras ties it in the fifth. And then in the sixth,
12: Stewart comes set. The pitch. Swing and a line drive into left field. It'll fall for a hit. In to score is Hamilton. It's an RBI single for Contreras, who delivers again. Milwaukee 5 and L.A. 4.
0: Brewers taking the lead in the sixth, and they would add to it in the eighth.
12: Enriquez fires. Swing and a line drive. Base hit. Right center field. Terang delivers the insurance. And the Brewers have a 6-4 advantage. Pitch. Swing and a little flare out into center field. That's a base hit. Terang around third on his way to the plate. It's bobbled by Pajes. And the Brewers add a run, and it's 7-4.
0: 7-4 would be the final. The Brewers taking the first two at home. Milwaukee's bullpen retiring the final 15 in order. First time in baseball history, a team's bullpen combines for 5 perfect innings in a postseason game. It's a 7-4 win for the Brewers. They lead the series 2-0. Teams that take a 2-0 lead in the best of 7 historically have won the series 83% of the time. Teams with home field advantage who win the first two in a best of 7 go on to win the series 95% of the time. Calling the NLCS for us here on ESPN Radio, John Chabi, Doug Glanville. Back to Milwaukee. Boog.
12: All right, Jay, thanks so much. The Brewers have jumped out to a 2-0 lead in this best-of-7 National League Championship Series. Dougie, how surprised are you?
6: Well, I'm not surprised in that the Brewers are a team that won 103 games for a reason this year. They are an excellent team, very balanced team, and they have the pitching and the defense to be able to win these close and tight series. The experience is shining a little bit. They seem calmer in the moment. They're really taking it to the Dodgers in certain ways. And today they just showed a big gap in their offense versus the Dodgers. They manufactured runs against Yamamoto, which is really hard to do. They got him out of the game early, and they still got to their bullpen. And on the flip side, defensively, their pitching picked up the slack from Henderson, who's pretty solid overall, just made a lot of fielding mistakes. And they were able to turn that into zeros on the run prevention side. So they kept tacking on, and not giving anything back. And that's a team that's able to put you away.
12: As this series moves on to L.A., what do the Dodgers need to do or do differently?
6: Well, they got to get their offense going somehow. Ohtani doesn't look right. Will Smith doesn't really look right. He had a couple better swings, but they're missing some of those big bats. And if they don't have those bats, you got to really put up some zeros. That's proving hard to do against this Brewer team. But a guy like Blake Snell pitching, he's got to have his command. Because if he's not efficient, this team is just going to wear you out by pitch count. And you're going to look up and Snell won't be in there after the third inning. So it's a little fragile. And the Brewers right now are playing just better baseball.
7: Yeah, no question. And when you think about it, one of the parts of the postseason we're used to seeing the home run ball. Obviously, for the Dodgers, it's an advantage in terms of going back home because that's a really good home run hitter's ballpark. But you certainly don't want to get into the mindset of we need to hit home runs.
6: Well, because you'll hit a couple and then you'll trade off a lack of discipline and you'll add chase and all of a sudden you're going to be striking out a lot more. So they got to still play their game. The home runs will come with that team, but they're hoping that someone will be on base when those home runs do come, and the Brewers are on base all the time.
7: Brewers up 2-0 of the Dodgers in this NLCS. They win it 7-4. In game two. For Doug Glanville, I'm John Ciambi right here in your home for every pitch of the World Series, Major League Baseball on ESPN Radio and the ESPN app. Now we send it back to Jay Reynolds in the studio.
0: All right, Boog, Shohei Ohtani, 0-for-4 with 2 strikeouts in the game two loss. LA says it'll gauge whether his lingering injuries warrant him sitting out game three. That'll be on Wednesday. We'll hear it here on ESPN Radio. Boog and Doug will have our play-by-play, starting at 7:30 Eastern, our coverage begins here on ESPN Radio. Straight ahead, striking first on the road. SportsCenter All Night continues. It's ESPN Radio.

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10: Cleveland coming off their series with the White Sox that went the distance, and they turn right around and pay a visit to the Trop for game one of the ALCS. Monday night, Tampa Bay, 2-0 lead until Cleveland even the game with runs in the sixth and the seventh, and then...
11: 0-2 pitch. Swinging a liner up the middle. That's a base hit. Ramirez scores with ease. DeLauder full speed ahead around third. The throw to the plate is tardy. It's a two-run single for Nathaniel Lowe right back through the origin. And the Guardians, once down 2-0, now lead the Rays 4-2 in the eighth.
10: They have the lead in the eighth and then add insurance in the ninth.
11: Ramirez waits the 3-2 again. Swinging a bloop into left field. That's a base hit off the hands. Martinez around third. The throw from DeLuca. Not in time. So it's 5-3 Cleveland. 1-2. He goes. Swinging a grounder. Third base and through into left field. It's a base hit. Ramirez on the move. He comes in to score. DeLauder gets the green light around third. DeLuca digs it out. Walls with a relay throw to the plate. It's not in time. A two-run base hit for Joe Adell, and the Guardians are up 4 in the ninth inning. Cleveland 7, Tampa Bay 3.
10: Mike Cousins calling the ALCS for us here on ESPN Radio. Guardians strike first, winning game one on the road 7-3.

0: Guardians' second road postseason win when trailing by multiple runs in the sixth inning or later. They score a total of 7 in Game 1 after totaling 8 runs in 6 regular season games against Tampa Bay. Nathaniel Lowe with our Buster only after the win.
1: Nathaniel Lowe, you guys played late Saturday night, flew here midday on Sunday, and you come in here, win the first game against a team that's well-rested. How did you do it?
2: Man, we just kept fighting, man. Raz had good stuff, and Foster got punched there in the first, but our guys just kept fighting, and we got into a chance to score there late, and then that was so nice getting those big runs in the ninth inning, too. But that's a great guards ball win, and we're happy to take Game 1.
1: Scores 2-2. You're at the plate. Infield's in, second and third. 0-2 count. What was your approach?
2: Man, I'm praying hard right there just for something to hit. You know, like, I've been working hard all year, and the guys in front of me did a great job of getting into scoring position, and I got something I can handle, and it worked.
1: What are you seeing in Jose Ramirez and all the emotions he's playing with right now?
2: Man, so exciting. Like, what a treat to play with a guy like that who can change a game at the snap of his fingers, you know? And it doesn't have to be the home run. The bleeder falls in. It feels like in 3 pitches he could be on third and score, but it's a treat to play with 11.
1: Chase DeLauder, single, double, home run, walk. What are you seeing in him?
2: Man, it's special. It's so hitterish, and for a young guy to be that polished and have a good eye and be smart about his approach and stay consistent, like, again, Chase is going to be good for a long time, but it's a lot of fun to play with these guys.
1: Daniel, thank you.
0: Guardians take the opener 7-3 over the Rays. Game 2, Tuesday at the Trop. Our coverage here on ESPN Radio beginning at 7:30. Eastern time. Right now, SportsCenter all night. Bills winning a wild Monday Night Football game matchup in Los Angeles. Meanwhile, back in Buffalo on the ice.
3: They're committed to offense, so the Sabres counter with power. Tage Thompson late. Slot shot scores! Tage Thompson unloads the TNT with a quick shot. And the Sabres extend the lead. It's 5-3 with 6:40 to go in the third period.
0: 5-3 would be the final over the Panthers. WGR 550. Sabres with a season high 5 goals en route to the win. Tage Thompson had a goal and an assist. Third multi-point game this season. Wild doubling up the Golden Knights.
4: Damon Hunt pushed it off the left wing boards. Yurov slams it in. Rieger Lorenz on the forecheck. Taken to the glass by Hanifin. The digging free break. Center. They score!
0: KFAN FM 100.3, Wild, a 4-2 win over the Golden Knights, fourth straight win. Senators pull away from the Devils.
5: Dylan Cousins gets to the line, heaves it to the corner, heads off on a change. It was Fogle in the corner to try and retrieve it. Does. Feeds the point. Cross to Shabbat. Winds and fires. Scores! That was tipped off something in front. But still a 3-0 Ottawa lead.
0: TSN 1200. Senators go out to a 4-1 win. What do we read into Monday night? That's next. It's ESPN Radio.
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19: Good evening, Central Illinois. Here's your WAND forecast. We're heading overnight tonight with just a few passing clouds. Otherwise, we're mostly clear with overnight lows in the low 70s. We're heading into our Tuesday unseasonably warm again. Another day of plenty of sunshine, but we're warming to the upper 80s and low 90s. Now, by late tomorrow night, we're tracking the return of some showers and potentially a few isolated strong thunderstorms, especially farther east, which will cool us down through the midweek. I'm Olivia Colon.
20: Four overtime victory.
0: 37-34 on the foot of Tyler Bass. The 45-yard game winner ends it in overtime. Bills getting a second life after giving the ball away on a fumble in overtime. But the Rams have a potential game-winning kick blocked. Bills got the ball back, kicked the game winner. Six lead changes in the Monday night game, one shy of the Monday Night Football record. ESPN analyst Jason McCourty.
21: We're watching the beginning of that game, and I'm saying to you, like, this is coming down to third down within the red zone, and then the dorm bars got blown off with offensive just firepower. And you said it. It came down, and when you listen to McVay and the way he was saying it, the frustration of the end of the game, and he made the right call. Like, they're in field goal range. You make the kick, you win the game, and you're the ones running off the football field. But this was a game of just ups and downs and so many big plays within it. We're standing on the sideline when Kitchens sweeps the ankle and makes that tackle. After the landman forced fumble, we're like, that just decided it. That's the game. And then Rousseau steps up. So the running back room of Buffalo carried this team today, where Josh wasn't throwing the ball all over the football field, but just the excitement and the resiliency of both these teams to continue to fight to the very end is what made it so darn good.
22: You know what it felt like
10: to me, is very similar to what we saw yesterday in Seattle.
1: Yep.
10: Two really good teams, wild sequences of things swinging drastically in San Francisco's favor, but then Seattle answered and they take the lead, but then San Francisco had enough. And then in the end, Seattle, you get a drop and you don't get a chance to tie with Jackson Smith and Jigba. In this chance, Stafford goes down, they tie it. It looks like, I mean, there were three possessions in overtime. I mean, it looked like either team could have won and it would have felt like it was appropriate. I leave here thinking both teams are good. But Jason, 2-3 is, losses are accumulating on this Rams side. How costly was this one?
21: You look at just the bigger picture, the larger lens, both of these football teams. Buffalo a week ago loses to their division rival in New England, and New England wins again this week. So this is such a big win for them in that moment. On the flip side, for the Rams, you said it, 2-3 in a division where Seattle and the 49ers look like powerhouses when we watch them on Sunday afternoon. So for the Rams, yes, this team looks like a team that could be in the Super Bowl. They've lost to teams like the Denver Broncos, the 49ers, and now the Buffalo Bills, who we consider to be Super Bowl contenders. But we always say it in this league, you have to continue to stack wins week after week, and they're not doing that.
0: Rams have stacked up two wins against three losses. They're 2-3, under 500 through five games for the fourth time under Sean McVay in the last five seasons.
2: No, there's no, none of it makes me feel good right now. I'm proud of the effort, but none of how I feel is positive, other than I'm proud of the resilience, the guts that our team displayed. But there's no, you know, I don't even know what you want to call it, but, you know, congrats to the Bills, and I'm excited about how we freaking move forward.
0: Bills get the win on the field goal in overtime. Josh Allen gets his first career overtime win. Had lost all seven overtime games in his career. He had 331 yards himself on Monday. Passed for 210, rushed for 121.
22: It's fun to be part of. It's what you dream of as a kid, to win a overtime game on Monday night. I haven't been a fan of overtime games in my career, so this is the first one. We'll take it. Our guys kept fighting. Greg Rousseau tipping the field goal there. A lot of stuff to clean up. A lot of stuff to clean up, but we'll take a win when we can get it.
10: You and I have talked a bit about this over the last couple of years. I feel like you've grown into such a stoic leader, and what I mean by that is I don't see highs and lows. I see a guy that's exuding calm and being a leader, because you can't follow somebody that's freaking out all the time. But describe just for me what it's like when, all right, we're driving, it looks like Shakir's going to score. I was right in front of us. That was a hell of a play to knock him down. And then Cuckoo has an incredible game. You lose the ball, and just to maintain calm and a belief that maybe they'll make a play, how do you kind of keep it together when it's all going the way it's going?
22: It's football. You never know what can happen on any given snap. It's why you play the game. It's why it's not played on paper, right? You know, so we go down there. We think we're going to go score, and we fumble the ball. They get the ball. They just got to kick a field goal. You're sitting on the sideline just kind of crossing your fingers, hoping a defensive guy can make a play. And Greg Rousseau did. So he gave us an opportunity. Get down there, two-minute warning. Second down, and Joe felt really good about where the ball was with Tyler, and T-Bass went out there, drilled a kick, and getting out of here with the win.
10: You guys are awfully banged up, but for your guys on defense to battle the way they did and make a number of plays to keep you in a place where this game could be won, I give you a chance to brag on your defense a little bit.
22: Yeah,
10: and Rousseau obviously makes a play that's big in the end, but I felt like collectively they really balled out.
22: They really did, and you know, big focus this year was stopping the run.
10: Yeah.
22: And I thought they did a great job against the run tonight. Obviously, when you have Matthew Stafford, Puka Nacua, Devontae Adams, they're gonna be able to throw the football a little bit. But our guys kept fighting. Again, didn't flinch. We fumbled the ball. They have to go down their score to win the game. Our guys didn't flinch. They went back out there. They made a stop on that 3rd and 5.
10: Yep.
22: And then put them in a tough spot to kick a field goal there. And like I said, our guys made a play. So it's just the resiliency of this football team. You know, Coach Brady's repped it all season long, and just put the ball down, play the next play, and that's what we did tonight.
10: On Monday Night Countdown at the very beginning, it was hours ago, it feels like a month. I mean, I said styles make fights, and this is heavyweights, and it's MVP, MVP, and it lives up to it. They leave, though, on the wrong side of it. You left on the wrong side of it last week. I'm curious how important it was to be able to move past that quickly against good on good in this building. Like, just, it's early, but it felt like tonight mattered a ton.
22: Yeah,
10: am I wrong?
22: 4-1 feels a lot better than 3-2.
10: I bet it does.
22: I promise you that. Coming across the country, playing on a Monday night game. We're on a short week. We got to go to Vegas next week, who's playing some really good football.
10: Okay.
22: We're staying here. It's first time. So, again, trusting our guys to be pros and do the right thing. But, you know, we're here to win this week and next week, and we got to go find a way to get past this one on a short week. and find a way to win.
1: All right, I'm interested just in one thing. If it's even describable, you take off running a number of times, and it's like I said to Troy, it's like you're going to administer, you're going to take a shot, but you're going to hand some out as well. And it feels like in those moments, it's like, does it slow down for you? Is that, like I said, I don't know if it's a describable thing when everything's breaking down and you're just going to take off. You did it a number of times in the fourth quarter, and obviously that was a design when late. But do you prefer that?
22: Listen, it's danged if you do, danged if you don't. You know, you see a lot of guys pull up, and I'd rather not put my body on the line for someone else to take a shot. I'd rather go deliver the shot. So, obviously, if there's a big guy in front of me, I'd probably be getting down. But sometimes these smaller DBs and linebackers, it's, you know what, let's go find a way to get a couple more yards.
0: They got a couple more points than the Rams did. Bills win it in overtime, 37-34, a game that saw six lead changes. Buffalo had the final one, and they get the win in overtime. Buffalo now 4-1. SportsCenter All Night, ESPN Radio also had a couple of games go to overtime on Sunday, including Giants Commanders.
3: 20 seconds and the clock is running. If they're going to run the ball here, they've got to get down, get set, and spike it. In motion, Ben Sidett, 15 on the clock. Daniels, play action, rolling to the left, goes down now at the 25-yard line. There's only 7 seconds on the clock. There are no timeouts. This is going to end up in a tie if they don't spike it. Wow. It ends up in a tie.
4: Wow.
23: This is the end of the game.
0: Big 100 with the big call of the end of that game. You've probably seen on social media. Nobody in the NFC East won in week 5, and two of the teams played each other. Washington coach Dan Quinn meeting with the team owner, as he regularly does after the overtime tie with the Giants, felt like a loss. Is he worried about his job security?
24: I do know how the league goes. I'm well aware of that. Josh and I, we talk regularly before games, after good games, after tough games, and that's a normal process for us. And trust me, no one is pleased with this outcome and where we're at. But the part that we do have those hard conversations, we're honest about what we're at and what we need to fix and what we need to work on. And so I like having that communication with him.
0: Hard conversations, because there's really nothing you can say earlier on the Golics on ESPN Radio.
25: For Dan Quinn coming into this season, this is going to be one where if they don't right the ship and there's a few losses, I already see people calling for his job now after that. It on its own horrible, is an offense one of the most egregious that we've seen from a head coach. But you're right, everybody involved. Jaden Daniels, I get it's his first game back. There's a lot going on, and there would have been a lot to celebrate. Like, this was a game that was trending in, Washington's quarterback is back.
26: Yep.
25: This team more looks the part. Give the Giants credit. Yep. Jameis Winston
26: came back,
25: stormed them
26: sure
25: back,
26: did.
25: Get into this game and force overtime. Yep. But then to come back in this moment, Jaden Daniels is still not a rookie. He's a guy that played a bunch of college football, has been in situations like this. There's no excuse for anybody involved
26: here to
25: handle this the way that it did.
0: Overtime tie, which certainly felt like a loss. Eagles did lose in London to the Jags when they gave up a massive kick return in the closing seconds. Earlier on Sportsmanlike, our Chris Canty.
27: I don't understand how you can justify kicking the ball in the landing zone and allowing the Jacksonville Jaguars to return it. They had zero timeouts. All you have to do is kick the ball out of the end zone. Guess what happens? They won one play, and as long as it's not a touchdown, the game is over. You found the only possible way to lose a football game. And so as great as Nick Sirianni's coaching record was since he's taken over the team, it doesn't absolve him from criticism or blame for what's happened over the last 2 weeks, but certainly what happened in London yesterday. That was an absolute embarrassment. The guys you had out on the field played well enough to win. And all the questions we had about Jalen Hurts, I thought he answered them in terms of being able to lift everybody else around him. He was what we expected, a championship quarterback showing championship metal against what was the hottest team in football, the Jaguars, coming into that game, won 11 of 12. And all of the good vibes that you had with scoring game-winning points with 10 seconds to go gets washed away because you have a brain fart on the sideline. I don't understand. This is coaching malpractice.
0: Eagles lose on the field goal at the end. SportsCenter All Night, ESPN Radio. 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
28: 1-2, he goes. Swinging a grounder, third base, and through into left field. It's a base hit. Ramirez on the move. He comes in to score. DeLauder gets the green light around third. DeLuca digs it out. Walls with a relay throw to the plate. It's not in time. A two-run base hit for Joe Adell. And the Guardians are up 4 in the ninth inning. Cleveland 7, Tampa Bay 3.
0: Guardians take game one of the ALCS with a 7-3 win over the Rays at the Trop. 7 runs in game one. They had 8 runs in 6 regular season games against Tampa Bay during the season. You heard it here on ESPN Radio. Mike Cousins, Eduardo Perez had the call for us. Back to the Trop. Mike?
28: Thank you, Jay. Well, the Cleveland franchise had won one time in 30 games in the postseason on the road when trailing by multiple runs after the sixth inning. Now they can say they've done that twice. Monday night in the series opener, 7-3 the final score after they went down 2-0 against Tampa Bay in the first inning and worked their way back. Solo homers in the sixth and seventh. Two runs in the eighth, three in the ninth, 7-3 the final as they win on the road in game one.
4: Yeah, they went on the road, and it was a good win, especially after being down two. And the way they did it with the power. First it was Chase the Lauder, leadoff home run to be able to get off Drew Rasmussen. And it showed that, whoa, wait a second, he is human. And then in the leadoff home run by Patrick Bailey in the seventh inning, also ties the ball game, but just gave them a jolt of energy. After that, the leadoff hitters in every inning were able to score, get on and score and create havoc in the eighth and ninth. The reality is the Cleveland Guardians came in to play and they did not care if they were tired or not.
28: Tampa Bay swept the Yankees. They were clearly the better team against New York. Today it looked very different. What was different about this Rays team versus what we saw in the first round?
4: They couldn't put them away. It just seemed like after that first inning where it was 2-0, they were able to neutralize some of their big guys. Arondo was neutralized. You look at Caminero after that hit in that first inning, he was neutralized as well. This is a team that maybe showed the effects of being rusty a little bit from not having played so much baseball this month. What was it, 3 games in the last 15 days for the Tampa Bay Rays? A lot of people say, well, that's an excuse that you use when you lose. But I truly believe that it also is a momentum stopper for a lot of teams, especially when guys come in with velocity.
28: If there's any change that the Rays need to make for game number two, I would say it's not to pitch to number 11. Jose Ramirez, who hurt them in every which way. He got on base 3 times, scored twice, was active on the base paths, a difference maker as he has been throughout his career.
4: And usually the protection for Jose Ramirez comes in front of him. Usually it's Stephen Kwan that gets on, or you might get Rocchio from the 9 spot that also gets on, and you're forced to pitch to him. Well, this time it came from behind him, and it came from Chase the Lauder. And he showed it with his power the opposite way. He showed it with a double as well on a first pitch cutter. But most importantly, Jose Ramirez just cannot beat you. If Chase the Lauder goes 4-for-4, hats off. But number 11, the guy they're going to build a statue for, right next to Progressive Field there in Cleveland, the guy that's going to be a Hall of Famer, cannot beat you.
28: Jim Thome's statue will have company one day, and it will be Jose Ramirez immortalized there in downtown Cleveland. Pitching matchup game two, Parker Messick for the Guardians. He's from just about 45 minutes northeast of here, and Freddy Peralta for the Rays. Final score in game one, Cleveland 7, Tampa Bay 3. For Eduardo Perez, I'm Mike Cousins right here on your home for every pitch of the postseason. Major League Baseball on ESPN Radio and the ESPN app. Now let's go back to Jay Reynolds in the studio.
0: All right, Mike, game two coming up Tuesday. Our coverage 7:30 Eastern, then Wednesday game three of the NLCS, Milwaukee leading 2-0. Dodgers will figure out whether Shohei Ohtani will be in the lineup. He was 0-for-4 with a couple of strikeouts in the Game 2 loss on Monday. Ohtani hasn't homered since August 18th, just 3 hits and 20 postseason at-bats. Game 3 coming up on Wednesday. Speaking of being in slumps, one coach says they're in the fight together. That's next. SportsCenter All Night. It's ESPN Radio.
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10: Tonight, we play like we won to go home champions.
6: Karl Anthony Towns, Josh Hart, eligible for extensions, but nothing coming out of their talks with the franchise. ESPN's Vince Goodwill.
11: The Knicks are offering Karl Towns a four-year extension around $200 million. That's a lot of money. His max is 4 years, $276 million. The important thing to note is this. With the money he made last year, the money he's due this year, and the player option for next year, it's a pay cut from that. And normally you don't offer all-stars, all-NBA players coming off of a championship pay cuts. Karl Anthony Towns said the other day he was surprised that the Knicks put out this statement. It has been a battle over rhetoric. And because the contract negotiations have stalled, this is going to be something that follows the Knicks all season long as they try to go on a quest for a repeat.
6: Knicks are pausing the conversations until later in the season. They say they'll devote their attention to defending their NBA championship. Back to the NFL. Chargers 0-5, one of three teams still winless. Jim Harbaugh says he and team ownership are in this fight together to turn the season around. What do they do, though? Michael Florio from the NFL Network.
12: I don't know. And they're trying everything. They were once again getting all three of their running backs heavily involved. They didn't have Ladd McConkey today, so they were just mixing and matching a whole bunch of different pass-catching combinations, trying to find something that worked. But without Slater and all, it's all broken. Justin Herbert had really no time to throw. There were so many times where it was clear that they didn't want to get this into a kind of high-scoring back-and-forth game. They were just trying to control the clock and not really play from behind. And Justin Herbert, he just looks a little off right now in the big moments. So, and when there's pressure in his face, he's just trying to get rid of it quickly.
6: Harbaugh emphasizing he's hell-bent on reversing course, getting off that 0-5 start to the season. Dolphins, Titans also still winless on the season in Tennessee. Coach Robert Saleh says it's not time to make major changes at this point. On the other side, Bills pick up another win on Monday Night Football. Good night for Buffalo.
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7: How good is that? Are you ready to take?
13: number four.
6: Not the worst night for Buffalo fans. On the ice, Sabres pull away from the Panthers. WGR 550.
14: They're committed to offense, so the Sabres counter with power. Tage Thompson late. Slot shot scores! Tage Thompson unloads the TNT with a quick shot. And the Sabres extend the lead. It's 5-3 with 6:40 to go in the third period.
13: Number three.
6: Brewers, best record in baseball in the regular season, currently have the better record in the NLCS, having taken the first two from the Dodgers.
15: The pitch. Swing and a high fly ball. Well struck center field. Paez back. Turns and looks. And it's way out of here. Off the batter's eye in center field. Contreras has tied this one up at four. A no-doubter to center.
13: Number two.
6: Brewers taking the first two at home in the NL. As for the AL, Guardians strike first, piling on at the end of game one at the Trop.
16: 1-2, he goes, swinging a grounder, third base, and through into left field. It's a base hit. Ramirez on the move. He comes in to score. DeLauder gets the green light around third. DeLuca digs it out. Walls with a relay throw to the plate. It's not in time. A two-run base hit for Joe Adell, and the Guardians are up 4 in the ninth inning. Cleveland 7, Tampa Bay 3.
13: Number 1.
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17: Bass lines it up. Snap by Ferguson, hold by Doman, kick on the way, and it is good! The Bills to a dramatic 37-34 overtime victory.
6: Puka Nacua did have a Monday Night Football record 17 catches, but the Rams special teams letting them down. Aaron Donald had the fumble recovery that put them in a position to kick a game-winning field goal, but didn't work out that way. Sean McVay, their coach, falls to 6-8 in his career on Monday Night Football. We'll hear more of that. Plus, how things went down on the diamond. SportsCenter All Night continues. It's ESPN Radio.
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24: 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Josh Allen and the Bills take on Matthew Stafford and the Rams to wrap up Week 5.
25: Allen in the shotgun. Back to pass. Fires to the right side. 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
6: Week 5 finishing strong. 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Scoring 7, good enough in baseball's Final Four Monday. That's on the way. Scoring 7 was not going to be enough at SoFi, although it would eventually extend the game.
24: Bills at Rams.
6: Advertised as a possible Super Bowl preview, although the Rams have had their struggles early this season. And there were struggles early in the Monday night game as well. Bills with a couple of scoring drives in the first quarter, while the Rams' opening possession results in a missed 50-yard field goal attempt. So 6-0 Buffalo after the first. 13-7 Bills at the half. Each team then finding the end zone in the third. Rams with 7, Bills with 6, as there was no PAT. Bills leading 19-14 going to the fourth quarter. Then there was the fourth. 5 possessions, 5 touchdown drives. Rams took the lead 20-19. Bills answer. They go up 27-20. Rams answer and tie it at 27. Buffalo responds with an 11-play, 5.5-minute drive.
25: 3 tight end set. 2 of them are on the left. Knox on the right. Cook the lone setback. Here's the snap. Hand off to Cook. Lowers the shoulder. Driving his legs, and he's into the end zone for his second touchdown of the night.
6: 97 Rock. Bills go up a touchdown with just over 1.5 minutes to go in the fourth quarter. Plenty of time, though, for Matthew Stafford. He leads the Rams on an 8-play drive.
15: Stafford ready in the gun. Takes the snap. Gives to Kyron. He runs it in. Touchdown, LA! With 4 seconds left. An extra point can tie it up and force overtime.
6: That's exactly what they did. 7-10 ESPN LA. Rams tied at the end of regulation. Off to overtime. Tied at 34. Buffalo gets the ball first. 4 plays in.
15: 57 yards, the longest play of the night. And it strikes in overtime. At the 8-minute mark, Allen's under center. First down in Rams territory. Feeds Cook. Falls down! Fumble! Fumble! Rams recover! Aaron Donald has the football!
6: Turnover in overtime. 7-10 ESPN LA. Rams get the ball. 8 plays later, they line up for a 48-yard game winner.
25: Here's the snap. Hold is down. Kick on the way. It was partially blocked. It's no good. Partially blocked. Greg Rousseau got his big mitts up and blocked the football. Oh, my goodness. What a play by Groot.
6: Blocked at the line of scrimmage. So the Bills, even after the fumble in overtime, getting a second life. They take it back the other direction, 35 yards on five plays, and then...
25: Bass lines it up. Snap by Ferguson, hold by Doman, kick on the way! And it is good! And the Bills have won it in overtime! Tyler Bass from 45 yards out lifts the Bills to a dramatic 37-34 overtime victory.
6: That's how it sounded in Buffalo on 97 Rock. Meanwhile, a little different emotion on 710 ESPN LA.
3: Again, Bass has already hit from 49 and from 23. He's perfect on the season. To beat the Rams with a walk-off, 45-yard try, snap hold, kick on the way. It clears the line, and it is good. 37-34, Bills win. The kicking game betrays the 2026 Los Angeles Rams again.
6: Six lead changes, one shy of tying the Monday Night Football record. 24 combined penalties, but it's the Bills who outlast the Rams at overtime, 37-34. For the sixth time, Bills are 4-1 or better since Josh Allen became the full-time starter in 2019. Allen, his first career overtime win, had been 0-7, including the playoffs. Tied for the longest losing streak to start a career by a starting quarterback since overtime began in 1974. Josh Allen now 1-7 in overtime. Had 107 scrambling yards, second most in a game in his career. His legs, as well as his arm, the difference.
4: I mean, again, it's football. You can be down and out one play, the next play you're on top of the world, and again, that's just how it rolled for us today. A lot of things to clean up early on. Just didn't feel like I was in a rhythm, wasn't taking some of the underneath stuff, you know, fighting mechanically some stuff right now that I'm working on. But I felt like in that second half, I got into a rhythm, and guys made some plays. I mean, Khalil and that first catch in the overtime, it's awesome stuff. Got to be better in the pass game. We know that. We understand that. But we'll take a win no matter what.
6: Josh Allen racking up 331 yards. He passed for 210, rushed for 121. His coach, Joe Brady.
8: Yeah, I mean, look, we weren't good passing the ball tonight. And, you know, I think I have to do a better job just getting him in a rhythm early. I think there were some throws early in the game that, you know, he's going to want back, just easy completions that'll help kind of, you know, see the ball go through the hoop. And, you know, so I think that was a product of, you know, maybe some of that. You know, it's tough for them to kind of play all the way through the down with his legs. And I hope his legs aren't the answers always. You know, that's why we got to do a better job in the pass game. And, you know, from a play design to just an execution to, you know, just the protection, everything. But, you know, look, when the ball was in his hands, he made plays when we needed to him at the end.
6: And for the 54th time in his career, Josh Allen throws for a touchdown and runs for a touchdown in a game. He extends the record in NFL history. Bills get the win. Rams take the loss. They are under 500 through five games for the fourth time under Sean McVay, all in the last five seasons.
9: With the 3rd-and-5 play, was there?
10: Yeah, I wish I would have had a better play call and gone for it, got it a lot tighter. I'm sick right now with myself, and I'm so proud of that group. You know, this is the tough part of sports, but I'm proud of that team. I'm proud of the way that we battled, and I'm sick that we came up short. And you know, I'll be regretting, you know, kicking that and not having a better call to be able to go for it on third down and go to fourth or whatever it was.
6: Rams. Super Bowl team heading into the season. They are now 2-3. The guys who called Monday Night Football on ABC and ESPN, Hall of Famer Troy Aikman and Joe Buck.
11: It's just obviously still early. It's only week five, but this is a division that is relentless. I mean, you've got the 49ers on top at 5-0. You've got the defending Super Bowl champions there at Seattle and what they're doing. The Rams, you know, everybody was just at the beginning of the season, we're saying it's obviously the Rams in the NFC and not so fast. So this one will sting a bit. It was a great game. Individual plays were made along the way, including the Rousseau block of what could have and probably would have been the game-winning field goal for the LA Rams. And then you go back down the other way. Josh Allen had scrambles of 19 and 13 yards on that last possession to get him in proper position to win it. And then Tyler Bass did the rest. It was a great game, fun to watch, fun to call.
5: Troy, I asked you on Monday Night Countdown before, what about Allen that you look at on tape do you marvel at? You're a Hall of Fame quarterback, but what this guy does, it feels singular. I just, after what you just witnessed from him tonight, sort of willing this group down the field, what you'd have to say about his performance tonight?
7: You know, he's just one of the great competitors in our game, and a great leader, and he said it after the game. They didn't get as much out of the passing game, of course, as what maybe he would have liked, but not totally unexpected. This Rams defense, their secondary is really good. I thought, we talked about it on Monday Countdown, that they were going to have to be able to run the football. I just didn't anticipate that it was going to be Josh Allen as the leading rusher with well over 100 yards. But, you know, he did what he had to do and found a way to win. The great ones always do it. And just what a game, what a great thing for us to be a part of it and have a game finally live up to the billing. With two marquee teams coming in.
5: Yeah, Troy, he had 91 rushing yards between the fourth quarter and overtime. He just takes off. He's so big. He's willing to absorb the contact and, by the way, administer some other end. I mean, you're gonna walk away with some bruises on this L.A. side. But remarkably, he never won an overtime game. Some of that's just bad luck. And looked like maybe the same thing would happen again tonight, Joe. But for Buffalo to win this game and the kind of trajectory a game like this might have, we know the only thing left to do is to check that box in the playoffs. But to beat this team on this field this way, I'm just interested in the value you believe there is in it beyond the obvious in the record.
11: Yeah, and I think coming off the game that they had last week, you know, when they lose at home to New England and then they come here and their secondary was taken apart by Drake May, and they come here and you're going, okay, well, now you got Matthew Stafford and Davante Adams and Puka Nacua and Kyron Williams. How are they going to hold up? For the most part, now this became a pinball machine in the fourth quarter, but for the most part, and definitely through the first half, they held up extremely well. This is Super Bowl or bust for both these teams in 2026, and these two teams are spent, and Buffalo is sitting there at, 4-1.
5: Troy, just the level of play from Stafford, to the poise that was demonstrated, we didn't see that across the NFL late, across the league yesterday necessarily, but he takes them right down the field, and they score, and then they get close enough to win, and they don't. It's a couple of games that he's done what he does, and they don't get victories from him. I'm just curious your thoughts on Stafford's level of brilliance.
7: Well, he's phenomenal. I mean, in his 18th year, he seems like he's been drinking from the fountain of youth. I mean, I don't know. It seems like he's got a lot more years left than what he's able to do. Who knows? But, yeah, and to have the game end, you know, they've had their hearts ripped out from underneath them a few times, but to lose due to special teams and just not being able to execute, and obviously there's more to it than just that. But, you know, we knew somebody was going to leave this game disappointed, more disappointed now because of the way it went and then went to overtime. But I still think these two teams are going to be right there at the end, and maybe they'll get a chance to meet up once again here at SoFi Stadium in February.
6: Rams are a sub-500 team through week five. Bills are at 4-1. 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
15: And the 0-2. Swinging a high fly ball into right. That should do it. The Dodgers win 4-1. The final. They take the series against the Atlanta Braves. Once again, this Dodger machine.
12: Postseason is different than the regular season. It's going to be a battle, and it was good to see us come out of this one.
6: Dodgers, Brewers, the only two 100-win teams in the majors, meeting in the NLCS. Milwaukee taking the series opener Sunday. Monday, game two, L.A. looking to even the series. They had a 4-3 lead in the fifth. Had
15: the pitch. Swing and a high fly ball. Well struck center field. Páez back. Turns and looks. And it's way out of here. Off the batter's eye in center field. Contreras has tied this one up at 4. A no-doubter to center.
6: Contreras ties it in the fifth. And then in the sixth,
15: Stewart comes set. The pitch. Swing and a line drive into left field. It'll fall for a hit. In to score is Hamilton. It's an RBI single for Contreras, who delivers again. Milwaukee 5 and L.A. 4.
6: Brewers taking the lead in the sixth, and they would add to it in the eighth.
15: Enriquez fires. Swing and a line drive. Base hit. Right center field. Terang delivers the insurance. And the Brewers have a 6-4 advantage. Pitch. Swing and a little flare. out into center field. That's a base hit. Terang around third on his way to the plate. It's bobbled by Pajes. And the Brewers had a run, and it's 7-4.
6: 7-4 would be the final. The Brewers taking the first two at home. Milwaukee's bullpen retiring the final 15 in order. First time in baseball history a team's bullpen combines for five perfect innings in a postseason game. It's a 7-4 win for the Brewers. They lead the series 2-0. Teams that take a 2-0 lead in the best of seven historically have won the series 83% of the time. Teams with home field advantage who win the first two in a best of seven go on to win the series 95% of the time. Calling the NLCS for us here on ESPN Radio, John Chabi, Doug Glanville. Back to Milwaukee. Boog.
15: All right, Jay, thanks so much. The Brewers have jumped out to a 2-0 lead in this best of seven National League Championship Series. Dougie, how surprised are you?
13: Well, I'm not surprised in that the Brewers are a team that won 103 games for a reason this year. They are an excellent team, very balanced team, and they have the pitching and the defense to be able to win these close and tight series. The experience is shining a little bit. They seem calmer in the moment. They're really taking it to the Dodgers in certain ways. And today they just showed a big gap in their offense versus the Dodgers. They manufactured runs against Yamamoto, which is really hard to do. They got him out of the game early, and they still got to their bullpen. And on the flip side, defensively, their pitching picked up the slack from Henderson, who's pretty solid overall, just made a lot of fielding mistakes. And they were able to turn that into zeros on the run prevention side. So they kept tacking on, and not giving anything back. And that's a team that's able to put you away.
15: As this series moves on to L.A., what do the Dodgers need to do or do differently?
13: Well, they got to get their offense going somehow. Ohtani doesn't look right. Will Smith doesn't really look right. He had a couple better swings, but they're missing some of those big bats. And if they don't have those bats, you got to really put up some zeros. That's proving hard to do against this Brewer team. But a guy like Blake Snell pitching, he's got to have his command. Because if he's not efficient, this team is just going to wear you out by pitch count. And you're going to look up and Snell won't be in there after the third inning. So it's a little fragile. And the Brewers right now are playing just better baseball.
15: Yeah, no question. And when you think about it, one of the parts of the postseason we're used to seeing the home run ball. Obviously, for the Dodgers, it's an advantage in terms of going back home because that's a really good home run hitter's ballpark. But you certainly don't want to get into the mindset of we need to hit home runs.
13: Well, because you'll hit a couple and then you'll trade off a lack of discipline and you'll add chase and all of a sudden you're going to be striking out a lot more. So they got to still play their game. The home runs will come with that team. But they're hoping that someone will be on base when those home runs do come, and the Brewers are on base all the time.
15: Brewers up 2-0 of the Dodgers in this NLCS. They win it 7-4 in Game 2. For Doug Glanville, I'm John Chabi right here in your home for every pitch of the World Series, Major League Baseball, and ESPN Radio and ESPN app. Now we send it back to Jay Reynolds in the studio.
6: 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L.A. says it'll gauge whether his lingering injuries warrant him sitting out Game 3. That'll be on Wednesday. We'll hear it here on ESPN Radio. Boog and Doug will have our play-by-play. 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
7: And the Cleveland Guardians, for the second time in 3 years, are headed to the American League Championship Series.
8: I'm so happy for our guys tonight. I couldn't be more proud of them, our group, our staff, our coaches, front office, ownership.
6: Cleveland coming off their series with the White Sox that went the distance, and they turn right around and pay a visit to the Trop for game one of the ALCS. Monday night, Tampa Bay, 2-0 lead until Cleveland even the game with runs in the sixth and the seventh, and then
9: 0-2 pitch. Swinging a liner up the middle. That's a base hit. Ramirez scores with ease. DeLauder full speed ahead around third. The throw to the plate is tardy. It's a two-run single for Nathaniel Lowe right back through the origin. And the Guardians, once down 2-0, now lead the Rays 4-2 in the eighth.
6: They have the lead in the eighth and then add insurance in the ninth.
9: Ramirez waits, the 3-2 again. Swing and a bloop into left field. That's a base hit off the hands. Martinez around third. The throw from DeLuca, not in time. So it's 5-3 Cleveland. 1-2, he goes. Swing and a grounder, third base, and through into left field. It's a base hit. Ramirez on the move. He comes in to score. DeLauder gets the green light around third. DeLuca digs it out. Walls with a relay throw to the plate. It's not in time. A two-run base hit for Joe Adell, and the Guardians are up 4 in the ninth inning. Cleveland 7, Tampa Bay 3.
6: Mike Cousins calling the ALCS for us here on ESPN Radio. Guardians strike first, winning game one on the road, 7-3. Guardians' second road postseason win when trailing by multiple runs in the sixth inning or later. They score a total of 7 in game one after totaling 8 runs in 6 regular season games against Tampa Bay. Nathaniel Lowe with our Buster Olney after the win.
10: Nathaniel Lowe, you guys played late Saturday night, flew here midday on Sunday, and you come in here, win the first game against a team that's well rested. How did you do it?
11: We just kept fighting, man. Raz had good stuff, and Foster got punched there in the first, but our guys just kept fighting, and we got into a chance to score there late, and then that was so nice getting those big runs in the ninth inning too. But that's a great guards ball win, and we're happy to take game one.
10: Scores 2-2. You're

0: plate, infield's in second and third, 0-2 count. What was your approach?
1: Man, I'm praying hard right there just for something to hit, you know. Like, I've been working hard all year, and the guys in front of me did a great job of getting into scoring position, and I got something I could handle, and it worked.
0: What are you seeing in Jose Ramirez and all the emotions he's playing with right now?
1: Man, it's so exciting. Like, what a treat to play with a guy like that who can change a game at the snap of his fingers, you know. And it doesn't have to be the home run. The bleeder falls in. It feels like in three pitches he could be on third and score, but it's a treat to play with 11.
0: Chase DeLauder, single, double, home run, walk. What are you seeing in him?
1: Man, it's special. It's so hitterish, and for a young guy to be that polished and have a good eye and be smart about his approach and stay consistent, like, again, Chase is going to be good for a long time, but it's a lot of fun to play with these guys.
0: Daniel, thank you.
2: 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Right now, SportsCenter all night. Bills winning a wild Monday Night Football game matchup in Los Angeles. Meanwhile, back in Buffalo on the ice.
3: They're committed to offense, so the Sabres counter with power. Tage Thompson late. Slot shot scores! Tage Thompson unloads the TNT with a quick shot. And the Sabres extend the lead. It's 5-3 with 6:40 to go in the third period.
2: 5-3 would be the final over the Panthers. WGR 550. Sabres with a season high 5 goals en route to the win. Tage Thompson had a goal and an assist. Third multi-point game this season. Wild doubling up the Golden Knights.
4: Damon Hunt pushed it off the left wing boards. Yurov slams it in. Rieger Lorenz on the forecheck. 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Center, they score! It is Yurov! Great setup from Brink. Lorenz will grab an assist as well. And the Wild, just like that, lead 3-0.
2: 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Senators pull away from the Devils.
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20: Good evening, Central Illinois. Here's your WAND forecast. We're heading overnight tonight with just a few passing clouds. Otherwise, we're mostly clear with overnight lows in the low 70s. We're heading into our Tuesday unseasonably warm again. Another day of plenty of sunshine, but we're warming to the upper 80s and low 90s. Now, by late tomorrow night, we're tracking the return of some showers and potentially a few isolated strong thunderstorms, especially farther east, which will cool us down through the midweek. I'm Olivia Colon.
21: 5 yards out, lifts the Bills to a dramatic 37-34 overtime victory.
2: 37-34 on the foot of Tyler Bass. The 45-yard game winner ends it. In overtime, Bills getting a second life after giving the ball away on a fumble in overtime. But the Rams have a potential game-winning kick blocked. Bills got the ball back, kicked the game winner. Six lead changes in the Monday night game, one shy of the Monday Night Football record. ESPN analyst Jason McCourty.
22: We're watching the beginning of that game, and I'm saying to you, like, this is coming down to third down within the red zone, and then the dorm bars got blown off with offensive just firepower. And you said it. It came down, and when you listen to McVay and the way he was saying it, the frustration of the end of the game, and he made the right call. Like, they're in field goal range. You make the kick, you win the game, and you're the ones running off the football field. But this was a game of just ups and downs and so many big plays within it. We're standing on the sideline when Kitchens sweeps the ankle and makes that tackle. After the landman forced fumble, we're like, that just decided it. That's the game. And then Rousseau steps up. So the running back room of Buffalo carried this team today, where Josh wasn't throwing the ball all over the football field, but just the excitement and the resiliency of both these teams to continue to fight to the very end is what made it so darn good.
23: You know what it felt like to me is very similar to what we saw yesterday in Seattle.
22: Yep.
23: Two really good teams, wild sequences of things swinging drastically in San Francisco's favor, but then Seattle answered and they take the lead, but then San Francisco had enough. And then in the end, Seattle, you get a drop and you don't get a chance to tie with Jackson Smith and Jigba. In this chance, Stafford goes down, they tie it. It looks like, I mean, there were three possessions in overtime. I mean, it looked like either team could have won and it would have felt like it was appropriate. I leave here thinking both teams are good. But, Jason, 2-3 is, you know, losses are accumulating on this Rams side. How costly was this one?
22: You look at just the bigger picture, the larger lens, both of these football teams. Buffalo a week ago loses to their division rival in New England, and New England wins again this week. So this is such a big win for them in that moment. On the flip side, for the Rams, you said it, 2-3 in a division where Seattle and the 49ers look like powerhouses when we watched them on Sunday afternoon. So for the Rams, yes, this team looks like a team that could be in the Super Bowl. They've lost to teams like the Denver Broncos, the 49ers, and now the Buffalo Bills, who we consider to be Super Bowl contenders. But we always say it in this league, you have to continue to stack wins week after week, and they're not doing that.
2: Rams have stacked up two wins against three losses. They're 2-3, under 500 through five games for the fourth time under Sean McVay in the last five seasons.
0: No, there's no, none of it makes me feel good right now. I'm proud of the effort, but none of how I feel is positive, other than I'm proud of the resilience, the guts that our team displayed. But there's no, you know, I don't even know what you want to call it, but, you know, congrats to the Bills, and I'm excited about how we freaking move forward.
2: Bills get the win on the field goal in overtime. Josh Allen gets his first career overtime win. Had lost all seven overtime games in his career. He had 331 yards himself on Monday. Passed for 210, rushed for 121.
1: It's fun to be part of. It's what you dream of as a kid, to win a overtime game on Monday night. I haven't been a fan of overtime games in my career, so this is the first one. We'll take it. Our guys kept fighting. Greg Rousseau tipping the field goal there. A lot of stuff to clean up. A lot of stuff to clean up, but we'll take a win when we can get it.
23: You and I have talked a bit about this over the last couple of years. I feel like you've grown into such a stoic leader. And what I mean by that is I don't see highs and lows. I see a guy that's exuding calm and being a leader, because you can't follow somebody that's freaking out all the time. But describe just for me what it's like when, all right, we're driving, it looks like Shakir's going to score. I was right in front of us. That was a hell of a play to knock him down. And then Cuckoo has an incredible game. You lose the ball, and just to maintain calm and a belief that maybe they'll make a play, how do you kind of keep it together when it's all going the way it's going?
1: It's football. You never know what can happen on any given snap. It's why you play the game. It's why it's not played on paper, right? You know, so we go down there. We think we're going to go score, and we fumble the ball. They get the ball. They just got to kick a field goal. You're sitting on the sideline just kind of crossing your fingers, hoping a defensive guy can make a play. And Greg Rousseau did. So he gave us an opportunity. Get down there, two-minute warning. Second down, and Joe felt really good about where the ball was with Tyler. And Key Bass went out there, drilled a kick, and getting out of here with the win.
23: You guys are awfully banged up. But for your guys on defense to battle the way they did and make a number of plays to keep you in a place where this game could be won, I give you a chance to brag on your defense a little bit. Yeah, and Rousseau obviously makes a play that's big in the end, but I felt like collectively they really balled out.
1: They really did. And, you know, a big focus this year was stopping the run. Yeah. And I thought they did a great job against the run tonight. Obviously, when you have Matthew Stafford, Puka Nacua, Devontae Adams, they're gonna be able to throw the football a little bit. But our guys kept fighting. Again, didn't flinch. We fumbled the ball. They have to go down their score to win the game. Our guys didn't flinch. They went back out there. They made a stop on that 3rd and 5.
23: Yep.
1: And then put them in a tough spot to kick a field goal there. And like I said, our guys made a play. So it's just the resiliency of this football team. You know, Coach Brady's repped it all season long. And just put the ball down. Play the next play, and that's what we did tonight.
23: On Monday Night Countdown at the very beginning, it was hours ago. It feels like a month. I mean, I said styles make fights, and this is heavyweights, and it's MVP, MVP, and it lives up to it. They leave, though, on the wrong side of it. You left on the wrong side of it last week. I'm curious how important it was to be able to move past that quickly against good on good in this building. Like, just, it's early, but it felt like tonight mattered a ton.
1: Yeah,
23: am I wrong?
1: 4-1 feels a lot better than 3-2.
23: I bet it does.
1: I promise you that. Coming across the country, playing on a Monday night game. We're on a short week. We got to go to Vegas next week, who's playing some really good football.
23: Okay.
1: We're staying here. It's first time. So, again, trusting our guys to be pros and do the right thing. But, you know, we're here to win this week and next week, and we got to go find a way to get past this one on a short week and find a way to win.
23: All right. I'm interested just in one thing, if it's even describable. You take off running a number of times, and it's like I said to Troy, it's like, you're going to take a shot, but you're going to hand some out as well. And it feels like in those moments, it's like, does it slow down for you? Is that, like I said, I don't know if it's a describable thing. When everything's breaking down and you're just going to take off, you did it a number of times in the fourth quarter, and obviously that was a design one late. But do you prefer that?
1: Listen, it's danged if you do, danged if you don't. You know, you see a lot of guys pull up, and I'd rather not put my body on the line for someone else to take a shot. I'd rather go deliver the shot. So, obviously, if there's a big guy in front of me, I'd probably be getting down. But sometimes these smaller DBs and linebackers, it's, you know what, let's go find a way to get a couple more yards.
2: They got a couple more points than the Rams did. Bills win it in overtime, 37-34, a game that saw six lead changes. Buffalo had the final one and they get the win in overtime. Buffalo now 4-1. SportsCenter all night, ESPN Radio also had a couple of games go to overtime on Sunday, including Giants Commanders.
3: 20 seconds and the clock is running. If they're going to run the ball here, they've got to get down, get set, and spike it. In motion, Ben Sitt at 15 on the clock. Daniels, play action, rolling to the left, goes down now the 25-yard line. There's only 7 seconds on the clock. There are no timeouts. This is going to end up in a tie if they don't spike it. Wow. It ends up in a tie.
4: This is the end of the game.
2: Big 100 with the big call of the end of that game. You've probably seen on social media. Nobody in the NFC East won in Week 5, and two of the teams played each other. Washington coach Dan Quinn, meeting with the team owner, as he regularly does after the overtime tie with the Giants, felt like a loss. Is he worried about his job security?
5: I do know how the league goes. I'm well aware of that. Josh and I, we talk regularly before games, after good games, after tough games, and that's a normal process for us. And trust me, no one is pleased with this outcome and where we're at. But the part that we do have those hard conversations, we're honest about what we're at and what we need to fix and what we need to work on. And so I like having that communication with him.
2: They're hard conversations because there's really nothing you can say earlier on the Golics on ESPN Radio.
7: For Dan Quinn coming into this season, this is going to be one where if they don't right the ship and there's a few losses, I already see people calling for his job now after that. It on its own horrible is an offense that's one of the most egregious that we've seen from a head coach. But you're right, everybody involved. Jaden Daniels, I get it, his first game back. There's a lot going on, and there would have been a lot to celebrate. Like, this was a game that was trending in, oh, Washington's quarterback is back.
24: Yep.
7: This team more looks the part. Give the Giants credit. Yep. Jameis Winston came back, stormed them sure back, did. Get into this game and force overtime. Yep. But then to come back in this moment, Jaden Daniels is still not a rookie. He's a guy that played a bunch of college football, has been in situations like this. There's no excuse for anybody involved
24: here to
7: handle this the way that it did.
2: Overtime tie, which certainly felt like a loss. Eagles did lose in London to the Jags when they gave up a massive kick return in the closing seconds. Earlier on Sportsmanlike, our Chris Canty.
25: I don't understand how you can justify kicking the ball in the landing zone and allowing the Jacksonville Jaguars to return it. They had zero timeouts. All you have to do is kick the ball out of the end zone. Guess what happens? They won one play, and as long as it's not a touchdown, the game is over. You found the only possible way to lose a football game. And so as great as Nick Sirianni's coaching record was since he's taken over the team, it doesn't absolve him from criticism or blame for what's happened over the last 2 weeks, but certainly what happened in London yesterday. That was an absolute embarrassment. The guys you had out on the field played well enough to win. And all the questions we had about Jalen Hurts, I thought he answered them in terms of being able to lift everybody else around him. He was what we expected, a championship quarterback showing championship mettle against what was the hottest team in football, the Jaguars, coming into that game, won 11 of 12. And all of the good vibes that you had with scoring game-winning points with 10 seconds to go gets washed away because you have a brain fart on the sideline. I don't understand. This is coaching malpractice.
2: Eagles lose on the field goal at the end. 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
26: 1-2, he goes. Swinging a grounder, third base, and through into left field. It's a base hit. Ramirez on the move. He comes in to score. DeLauder gets the green light around third. DeLuca digs it out. Walls with a relay throw to the plate. It's not in time. A two-run base hit for Joe Adell. And the Guardians are up 4 in the ninth inning. Cleveland 7, Tampa Bay 3.
2: Guardians take game one of the ALCS with a 7-3 win over the Rays at the Trop. 7 runs in game one. They had 8 runs in 6 regular season games against Tampa Bay during the season. You heard it here on ESPN Radio. Mike Cousins, Eduardo Perez had the call for us. Back to the Trop, Mike.
26: Thank you, Jay. Well, the Cleveland franchise had won one time in 30 games in the postseason on the road when trailing by multiple runs after the sixth inning. Now they can say they've done that twice. Monday night in the series opener, 7-3 the final score after they went down 2-0 against Tampa Bay in the first inning and worked their way back. Solo homers in the sixth and seventh.
6: Two runs in the eighth, three in the ninth. 7-3 the final as they win on the road in game one.
8: Yeah, they went on the road, and it was a good win, especially after being down two. And the way they did it with the power. First, it was Chase the Lauder, lead-off home run to be able to get off Drew Rasmussen. It showed that, whoa, wait a second, he is human. And then in the lead-off home run by Patrick Bailey in the seventh inning, also ties the ball game, but just gave them a jolt of energy. After that, the leadoff hitters in every inning were able to score, get on and score and create havoc in the eighth and ninth. The reality is the Cleveland Guardians came in to play, and they did not care if they were tired or not.
6: Tampa Bay swept the Yankees. They were clearly the better team against New York. Today it looked very different. What was different about this Rays team versus what we saw in the first round?
8: They couldn't put them away. It just seemed like after that first inning where it was 2-0, they were able to neutralize some of their big guys. Arondo was neutralized. You look at Caminero after that hit in that first inning, he was neutralized as well. This is a team that maybe showed the effects of being rusty a little bit from not having played so much baseball this month. What was it, three games in the last 15 days for the Tampa Bay Rays? A lot of people say, well, that's an excuse that you use when you lose. But I truly believe that it also is a momentum stopper for a lot of teams, especially when guys come in with velocity.
6: If there's any change that the Rays need to make for game number two, I would say it's not to pitch to number 11. Jose Ramirez, who hurt them in every which way. He got on base three times, scored twice, was active on the base paths, a difference maker as he has been throughout his career.
8: And usually the protection for Jose Ramirez comes in front of him. Usually it's Stephen Kwan that gets on, or you might get Rocchio from the nine spot that also gets on, and you're forced to pitch to him. Well, this time it came from behind him, and it came from Chase the Lauder. And he showed it with his power the opposite way. He showed it with a double as well on a first pitch cutter. But most importantly, Jose Ramirez just cannot beat you. If Chase the Lauder goes 4-for-4, hats off. But number 11, the guy they're going to build a statue for, right next to Progressive Field there in Cleveland, the guy that's going to be a Hall of Famer, cannot beat you.
6: Jim Thome's statue will have company one day, and it will be Jose Ramirez, immortalized there in downtown Cleveland. Pitching matchup game two, Parker Messick for the Guardians. He's from just about 45 minutes northeast of here. And Freddy Peralta for the Rays. Final score in game one, Cleveland 7, Tampa Bay 3. For Eduardo Perez, I'm Mike Cousins right here on your home for every pitch of the postseason. Major League Baseball on ESPN Radio and the ESPN app. Now let's go back to Jay Reynolds in the studio.
2: All right, Mike, game two coming up Tuesday. Our coverage 7:30 Eastern, then Wednesday game three of the NLCS. Milwaukee leading 2-0. Dodgers will figure out whether Shohei Ohtani will be in the lineup. He was 0-for-4 with a couple of strikeouts in the Game 2 loss on Monday. Ohtani hasn't homered since August 18th, just 3 hits and 20 postseason at-bats. Game 3 coming up on Wednesday. Speaking of being in slumps, one coach says they're in the fight together. That's next. 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
2: Karl Anthony Towns, Josh Hart, eligible for extensions, but nothing coming out of their talks with the franchise, ESPN's Vince Goodwill.
32: The Knicks are offering Karl Towns a 4-year extension around $200 million. That's a lot of money. His max is 4 years, $276 million. The important thing to note is this. With the money he made last year, the money he's due this year, and the player option for next year, it's a pay cut from that. And normally you don't offer all-stars, all-NBA players coming off of a championship pay cut. Karl Anthony Towns said the other day he was surprised that the Knicks put out this statement. It has been a battle over rhetoric. And because the contract negotiations have stalled, this is going to be something that follows the Knicks all season long as they try to go on a quest for a repeat.
2: Knicks are pausing the conversations until later in the season. They say they'll devote their attention to defending their NBA championship. Back to the NFL. Chargers 0-5, one of three teams still winless. Jim Harbaugh says he and team ownership are in this fight together to turn the season around. What do they do, though? Michael Florio from the NFL Network.
33: I don't know. And they're trying everything. They were getting all three of their running backs heavily involved. They didn't have Ladd McConkey today, so they were just mixing and matching a whole bunch of different pass-catching combinations, trying to find something that worked. But without Slater and all, it's all broken. Justin Herbert had really no time to throw. There were so many times where it was clear that they didn't want to get this into a kind of high-scoring back-and-forth game. They were just trying to control the clock and not really play from behind. And Justin Herbert, he just looks a little off right now in the big moments. So, and when there's pressure in his face, he's just trying to get rid of it quickly.
2: Harbaugh emphasizing he's hell-bent on reversing course. getting off that 0-5 start to the season. Dolphins, Titans also still winless on the season in Tennessee. Coach Robert Saleh says it's not time to make major changes at this point. On the other side, Bills pick up another win on Monday Night Football. Good night for Buffalo.
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0: Oh my goodness, check it out on Sports Center tonight.
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0: How good is that? Are you ready to take?
28: Number four.
2: Not the worst night for Buffalo fans. On the ice, Sabres pull away from the Panthers. WGR 550.
1: They're committed to offense, so the Sabres counter with power. Tage Thompson late. Slot shot scores! Tage Thompson unloads the TNT with a quick shot. And the Sabres extend the lead. It's 5-3 with 6:40 to go in the third period.
28: Number three.
2: Brewers, best record in baseball in the regular season, currently have the better record in the NLCS, having taken the first two from the Dodgers.
3: The pitch. Swing and a high fly ball. Well struck center field. Paez back. Turns and looks. And it's way out of here. Off the batter's eye in center field. Contreras has tied this one up at four. A no-doubter to center.
28: Number two.
2: Brewers taking the first two at home in the NL. As for the AL, Guardians strike first, piling on at the end of game one at the Trop.
4: 1-2, he goes, swinging a grounder, third base, and through into left field. It's a base hit. Ramirez on the move, he comes in to score. DeLauder gets the green light around third. DeLuca digs it out, Walls with a relay throw to the plate. It's not in time. A two-run base hit for Joe Adell, and the Guardians are up 4 in the ninth inning. Cleveland 7, Tampa Bay 3.
28: Number 1.
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5: Pass lines it up. Snap by Ferguson. Hold by Doman. Kick on the way. And it is good! And the Bills have won it in overtime. Tyler Bass from 45 yards out lifts the Bills to a dramatic 37-34 overtime victory.
2: Puka Nacua did have a Monday Night Football record 17 catches, but the Rams special teams letting them down. Aaron Donald had the fumble recovery that put them in a position to kick a game-winning field goal, but didn't work out that way. Sean McVay, their coach, falls to 6-8 in his career on Monday Night Football. We'll hear more of that, plus how things went down on the diamond. SportsCenter All Night continues. It's ESPN Radio.
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2: 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Scoring 7, good enough in baseball's Final Four Monday. That's on the way. Scoring 7 was not going to be enough at SoFi, although it would eventually extend the game.
28: Bills at Rams.
2: Advertised as a possible Super Bowl preview, although the Rams have had their struggles early this season. And there were struggles early in the Monday night game as well. Bills with a couple of scoring drives in the first quarter, while the Rams' opening possession results in a missed 50-yard field goal attempt. So 6-0 Buffalo after the first. 13-7 Bills at the half. Each team then finding the end zone in the third. Rams with 7, Bills with 6, as there was no PAT. Bills leading 19-14 going to the fourth quarter. Then there was the fourth. 5 possessions, 5 touchdown drives. Rams took the lead 20-19. Bills answer. They go up 27-20. Rams answer and tie it at 27. Buffalo responds with an 11-play, 5.5-minute drive.
5: 3 tight end set. 2 of them are on the left. Knox on the right. Cook the lone setback. Here's the snap. Hand off to Cook. Lowers the shoulder. Driving his legs, and he's into the end zone for his second touchdown of the night.
2: 97 Rock. Bills go up a touchdown with just over a minute and a half to go in the fourth quarter. Plenty of time, though, for Matthew Stafford. He leads the Rams on an 8-play drive.
24: Stafford ready in the gun. Takes the snap. Gives to Kyron. He runs it in. Touchdown, LA! With 4 seconds left. An extra point can tie it up and force overtime.
2: That's exactly what they did. 7-10 ESPN LA. Rams tied at the end of regulation. Off to overtime. Tied at 34. Buffalo gets the ball first. 4 plays in.
24: 57 yards, the longest play of the night. And it strikes in overtime. At the 8-minute mark, Allen's under center. First down in Rams territory. Feeds Cook. Falls down! Fumble! Fumble! Rams recover! Aaron Donald has the football!
2: Turnover in overtime, 7-10 ESPN LA. Rams get the ball. 8 plays later, they line up for a 48-yard game winner.
22: Here's the snap. Hold is down. Kick on the way. It was partially blocked. It's no good. Partially blocked. Greg Rousseau got his big mitts up and blocked the football. Oh, my goodness. What a play by Groot.
2: Blocked at the line of scrimmage. So the Bills, even after the fumble in overtime, getting a second life. They take it back the other direction, 35 yards on 5 plays, and then...
22: Bass lines it up. Snap by Ferguson, hold by Doman, kick on the way! And it is good! And the Bills have won it in overtime! Tyler Bass from 45 yards out lifts the Bills to a dramatic 37-34 overtime victory.
2: That's how it sounded in Buffalo on 97 Rock. Meanwhile, a little different emotion on 710 ESPN LA.
24: Again, Bass has already hit from 49 and from 23. He's perfect on the season. To beat the Rams with a walk-off, 45-yard try. Snap, hold, kick on the way. It clears the line, and it is good. 37-34, Bills win. The kicking game betrays the 2026 Los Angeles Rams again.
2: 6 lead changes, 1 shy of tying the Monday Night Football record. 24 combined penalties, but it's the Bills who outlast the Rams at overtime. 37-34 for the 6th time. Bills are 4-1 or better since Josh Allen became the full-time starter in 2019. Allen, his first career overtime win, had been 0-7, including the playoffs. Tied for the longest losing streak to start a career by a starting quarterback since overtime began in 1974. Josh Allen now 1-7 in overtime. Had 107 scrambling yards, second most in a game in his career. His legs, as well as his arm, the difference.
0: I mean, again, it's football. You can be down and out one play. The next play, you're on top of the world. And, again, that's just how it rolled for us today. A lot of things to clean up early on. Just didn't feel like I was in a rhythm. Wasn't taking some of the underneath stuff. You know, fighting mechanically some stuff right now that I'm working on. But I felt like in that second half, I got into a rhythm. And guys made some plays. I mean, Khalil and that first catch in the overtime. It's awesome stuff. Got to be better in the pass game. We know that. We understand that. But we'll take a win no matter what.
2: Josh Allen racking up 331 yards. He passed for 210, rushed for 121. His coach, Joe Brady.
4: Yeah, I mean, look, we weren't good passing the ball tonight. And, you know, I think I have to do a better job just getting him in a rhythm early. I think there were some throws early in the game that, you know, he's going to want back, just easy completions that'll help kind of, you know, see the ball go through the hoop. And, you know, so I think that was a product of, you know, maybe some of that. But it's tough for them to kind of play all the way through the down with his legs. And I hope his legs aren't the answers always. You know, that's why we got to do a better job in the pass game. And, you know, from a play design to just an execution to, you know, just the protection and everything. But, you know, look, when the ball was in his hands, he made plays when we needed to him at the end.
2: And for the 54th time in his career, Josh Allen throws for a touchdown and runs for a touchdown in a game. He extends the record in NFL history. Bills get the win. Rams take the loss. They are under 500 through 5 games for the 4th time under Sean McVay, all in the last 5 seasons.
17: With the 3rd and 5 play, was there?
18: Yeah, it's. You know what? If I would have known. Yeah, I wish I would have had a better play call and gone for it, got it a lot tighter. I'm sick right now with myself, and I'm so proud of that group. You know, this is the tough part of sports, but I'm proud of that team. I'm proud of the way that we battled, and I'm sick that we came up short. And you know, I'll be regretting, you know, kicking that and not having a better call to be able to go for it on 3rd down and go to 4th or whatever it was.
2: Rams. Super Bowl team heading into the season. They are now 2-3. The guys who called Monday Night Football on ABC and ESPN, Hall of Famer Troy Aikman and Joe Buck.
19: It's just obviously still early. It's only week 5, but this is a division that is relentless. I mean, you've got the 49ers on top at 5-0. You've got the defending Super Bowl champions there at Seattle and what they're doing. The Rams, you know, everybody was just at the beginning of the season, we're saying it's obviously the Rams in the NFC, and not so fast. So This one will sting a bit. It was a great game. Individual plays were made along the way, including the Rousseau block of what could have and probably would have been the game-winning field goal for the LA Rams. And then you go back down the other way. Josh Allen had scrambles of 19 and 13 yards on that last possession to get him in proper position to win it. And then Tyler Bass did the rest. It was a great game, fun to watch, fun to call.
6: Troy, I asked you on Monday Night Countdown before, what about Allen that you look at on tape do you marvel at? You're a Hall of Fame quarterback, but what this guy does, it feels singular. After what you just witnessed from him tonight, sort of willing this group down the field, what you'd have to say about his performance tonight?
7: He's just one of the great competitors in our game, and a great leader, and he said it after the game. They didn't get as much out of the passing game, of course, as what maybe he would have liked, but not totally unexpected. This Rams defense, their secondary is really good. I thought we talked about it on Monday Countdown that they were going to have to be able to run the football. I just didn't anticipate that it was going to be Josh Allen as the leading rusher with well over 100 yards. But, you know, he did what he had to do and found a way to win. The great ones always do it. And just what a game, what a great thing for us to be a part of it and have a game finally live up to the billing. With two marquee teams coming in.
6: Yeah, Troy, he had 91 rushing yards between the fourth quarter and overtime. He just takes off. He's so big. He's willing to absorb the contact and, by the way, administer some other end. I mean, you're gonna walk away with some bruises on this LA side, but remarkably, he never won an overtime game. Some of that's just bad luck, and looked like maybe the same thing would happen again tonight, Joe. But for Buffalo to win this game and the kind of trajectory a game like this might have, we know the only thing left to do is to check that box in the playoffs. But to beat this team on this field this way, I'm just interested in the value you believe there is in it beyond the obvious in the record.
19: Yeah, and I think coming off the game that they had last week, you know, when they lose at home to New England and then they come here and their secondary was taken apart by Drake May and they come here and you're going, okay, well, now you got Matthew Stafford and Davante Adams and Puka Nacua and Kyren Williams. How are they going to hold up for the most part? Now, this became like a pinball machine in the fourth quarter, but for the most part and definitely through the first half, they held up extremely well. This is Super Bowl or bust for both these teams in 2026, and these two teams are spent, and Buffalo is sitting there at what, 4-1.
6: Troy, just the level of play from Stafford, to the poise that was demonstrated, we didn't see that across the NFL late across the league yesterday necessarily, but he takes them right down the field and they score and then they get close enough to win and they don't. It's a couple of games that he's done what he does and they don't get victories from him. I'm just curious your thoughts on Stafford's level of brilliance.
7: Well, he's phenomenal. I mean, in his 18th year, he seems like he's been drinking from the fountain of youth. I mean, I don't know. It seems like he's got a lot more years left than what he's able to do. Who knows? But, yeah, and to have the game end, you know, they've had their hearts ripped out from underneath them a few times, but to lose due to special teams and just not being able to execute, and obviously there's more to it than just that. But, you know, we knew somebody was going to leave this game disappointed, more disappointed now because of the way it went and then went to overtime. But I still think these two teams are going to be right there at the end, and maybe they'll get a chance to meet up once again here at SoFi Stadium in February.
2: Rams are a sub-500 team through week five. Bills are at 4-1. 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
3: And the 0-2. Swinging a high fly ball into right. That should do it. The Dodgers win 4-1. The final. They take the series against the Atlanta Braves. Once again, this Dodger machine.
8: Postseason is different than the regular season. It's going to be a battle, and it was good to see us come out of this one.
2: Dodgers, Brewers, the only two 100-win teams in the majors, meeting in the NLCS. Milwaukee taking the series opener Sunday. Monday, game two, L.A. looking to even the series. They had a 4-3 lead in the fifth. Had
3: the pitch. Swing and a high fly ball. Well struck center field. Jaquez back. Turns and looks. And it's way out of here. Off the batter's eye in center field. Contreras has tied this one up at four. A no-doubter to center.
2: Contreras ties it in the fifth. And then in the sixth,
3: Stewart comes set. The pitch. Swing and a line drive into left field. It'll fall for a hit. Into to score is Hamilton. It's an RBI single for Contreras, who delivers again. Milwaukee 5 and L.A. 4.
2: Brewers taking the lead in the sixth, and they would add to it in the eighth.
3: Enriquez fires. Swing and a line drive. Base hit. Right center field. Terang delivers the insurance, and the Brewers have a 6-4 advantage. Swing and a little flare out into center field. That's a base hit. Terang around third on his way to the plate. It's bobbled by Pajes, and the Brewers add a run, and it's 7-4.
2: 7-4 would be the final. The Brewers taking the first two at home. Milwaukee's bullpen retiring the final 15 in order. First time in baseball history, a team's bullpen combines for five perfect innings in a postseason game. It's a 7-4 win for the Brewers. They lead the series 2-0. Teams that take a 2-0 lead in the best of seven historically have won the series 83% of the time. Teams with home field advantage who win the first two in a best of seven go on to win the series 95% of the time. Calling the NLCS for us here on ESPN Radio, John Chabi, Doug Glanville. Back to Milwaukee. Boog.
3: All right, Jay, thanks so much. The Brewers have jumped out to a 2-0 lead in this best-of-seven National League Championship Series. Dougie, how surprised are you?
9: Well, I'm not surprised in that the Brewers are a team that won 103 games for a reason this year. They are an excellent team, very balanced team, and they have the pitching and the defense to be able to win these close and tight series. The experience is shining a little bit. They seem calmer in the moment. They're really taking it to the Dodgers in certain ways. And today they just showed a big gap in their offense versus the Dodgers. They manufactured runs against Yamamoto, which is really hard to do. They got him out of the game early, and they still got to their bullpen. And on the flip side, defensively, their pitching picked up the slack from Henderson, who's pretty solid overall, just made a lot of fielding mistakes. And they were able to turn that into zeros on the run prevention side. So they kept tacking on, and not giving anything back. And that's a team that's able to put you away.
3: As this series moves on to L.A., what do the Dodgers need to do or do differently?
9: Well, they got to get their offense going somehow. Ohtani doesn't look right. Will Smith doesn't really look right. He had a couple better swings, but they're missing some of those big bats. And if they don't have those bats, you got to really put up some zeros. That's proving hard to do against this Brewer team. But a guy like Blake Snell pitching, he's got to have his command. Because if he's not efficient, this team is just going to wear you out by pitch count. And you're going to look up and Snell won't be in there after the third inning. So it's a little fragile. And the Brewers right now are playing just better baseball.
3: Yeah, no question. And when you think about it, one of the parts of the postseason we're used to seeing the home run ball. Obviously, for the Dodgers, it's an advantage in terms of going back home because that's a really good home run hitter's ballpark. But you certainly don't want to get into the mindset of we need to hit home runs.
9: Well, because you'll hit a couple and then you'll trade off a lack of discipline and you'll add chase, and all of a sudden you're going to be striking out a lot more. So they got to still play their game. The home runs will come with that team. But they're hoping that someone will be on base when those home runs do come, and the Brewers are on base all the time.
3: Brewers up 2-0 of the Dodgers in this NLCS. They win it 7-4 in Game 2. For Doug Glanville, I'm John Chabi right here in your home for every pitch of the World Series, Major League Baseball, on ESPN Radio and ESPN app. Now we send it back to Jay Reynolds in the studio.
2: 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L.A. says it'll gauge whether his lingering injuries warrant him sitting out Game 3. That'll be on Wednesday. We'll hear it here on ESPN Radio. Boog and Doug will have our play-by-play. 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
4: I'm so happy for our guys tonight. I couldn't be more proud of them, our group, our staff, our coaches, front office, ownership.
5: Cleveland coming off their series with the White Sox that went the distance, and they turn right around and pay a visit to the Trop for game one of the ALCS. Monday night, Tampa Bay, 2-0 lead until Cleveland even the game with runs in the sixth and the seventh, and then
6: 0-2 pitch. Swinging a liner up the middle. That's a base hit. Ramirez scores with ease. DeLauder full speed ahead around third. The throw to the plate is tardy. It's a two-run single for Nathaniel Lowe right back through the origin. And the Guardians, once down 2-0, now lead the Rays 4-2 in the eighth.
5: They have the lead in the eighth and then add insurance in the ninth.
6: Ramirez waits the 3-2 again. Swing and a bloop into left field. That's a base hit off the hands. Martinez around third. The throw from DeLuca. Not in time. So it's 5-3 Cleveland. 1-2. He goes. Swing and a grounder. Third base and through into left field. It's a base hit. Ramirez on the move. He comes in to score. DeLauder gets the green light around third. DeLuca digs it out. Walls with a relay throw to the plate. It's not in time. A two-run base hit for Joe Adell, and the Guardians are up 4 in the ninth inning. Cleveland 7, Tampa Bay 3.
5: Mike Cousins calling the ALCS for us here on ESPN Radio. Guardians strike first, winning game one on the road, 7-3. Guardians' second road postseason win when trailing by multiple runs in the sixth inning or later. They score a total of 7 in game one after totaling 8 runs in 6 regular season games against Tampa Bay. Nathaniel Lowe with our Buster Olney after the win.
7: Nathaniel Lowe, you guys played late Saturday night, flew here midday on Sunday, and you come in here, win the first game against a team that's well rested. How did you do it?
8: Man, we just kept fighting, man. Raz had good stuff, and Foster got punched there in the first, but our guys just kept fighting, and we got into a chance to score there late, and then that was so nice getting those big runs in the ninth inning too. But that's a great guards ball win, and we're happy to take game one.
7: Scores 2-2. You're at the plate. Infield's in, second and third. 0-2 count. What was your approach?
8: Man, I'm praying hard right there just for something to hit, you know. Like, I've been working hard all year, and the guys in front of me did a great job of getting into scoring position, and I got something I can handle, and it worked.
7: What are you seeing in Jose Ramirez and all the emotions he's playing with right now?
8: Man, it's so exciting. Like, what a treat to play with a guy like that who can change a game at the snap of his fingers, you know. And it doesn't have to be the home run. The bleeder falls in. It feels like in 3 pitches he could be on third and score, but it's a treat to play with 11.
7: Chase DeLauder, single, double, home run, walk. What are you seeing in him?
8: Man, it's special. It's so hitterish, and for a young guy to be that polished and have a good eye and be smart about his approach and stay consistent, like, again, Chase is going to be good for a long time.

0: time, but it's a lot of fun to play with these guys.
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2: 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Right now, SportsCenter all night. Bills winning a wild Monday Night Football game matchup in Los Angeles. Meanwhile, back in Buffalo on the ice.
3: They're committed to offense, so the Sabres counter with power. Tage Thompson late. Slot shot scores! Tage Thompson unloads the TNT with a quick shot. And the Sabres extend the lead. It's 5-3 with 6:40 to go in the third period.
2: 5-3 would be the final over the Panthers. WGR 550. Sabres with a season high 5 goals en route to the win. Tage Thompson had a goal and an assist. Third multi-point game this season. Wild doubling up the Golden Knights.
4: Damon Hunt pushed it off the left wing boards. Juroff slams it in. Rieger Lorenz on the forecheck. Taken to the glass by Hanifin, but digging free break. Center, they score! It is Juroff! Great setup from Brink. Lorenz will grab an assist as well. And the Wild, just like that, made it 3-0.
2: 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Fourth straight win. Senators pull away from the Devils.
5: Dylan Cousins gets to the line, heaves it to the corner, heads off on a chase. There's Fogle in the corner to try and retrieve it. Does. Feeds the point. Cross to Shabbat. Winds and fires. Scores! That was tipped off something in front. But still a 3-0 Ottawa lead.
2: TSN 1200. Senators go out to a 4-1 win. What do we read into Monday night? 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
18: Good evening, Central Illinois. Here's your WAND forecast. We're heading overnight tonight with just a few passing clouds. Otherwise, we're mostly clear with overnight lows in the low 70s. We're heading into our Tuesday unseasonably warm again. Another day of plenty of sunshine, but we're warming to the upper 80s and low 90s. Now, by late tomorrow night, we're tracking the return of some showers and potentially a few isolated strong thunderstorms, especially farther east, which will cool us down through the midweek. I'm Olivia Colon.
19: 34 overtime victory.
2: 37-34 on the foot of Tyler Bass. The 45-yard game winner ends it in overtime. Bills getting a second life after giving the ball away on a fumble in overtime. But the Rams have a potential game-winning kick blocked. Bills got the ball back, kicked the game winner. Six lead changes in the Monday night game, one shy of the Monday Night Football record. ESPN analyst Jason McCourty.
20: We're watching the beginning of that game, and I'm saying to you, like, this is coming down to third down within the red zone, and then the dorm bars got blown off with offensive just firepower. And you said it. It came down, and when you listen to McVay and the way he was saying it, the frustration of the end of the game, and he made the right call. Like, they're in field goal range. You make the kick, you win the game, and you're the ones running off the football field. But this was a game of just ups and downs and so many big plays within it. We're standing on the sideline when Kitchens sweeps the ankle and makes that tackle after the landman forced fumble. We're like, that just decided it. That's the game. And then Rousseau steps up. So the running back room of Buffalo carried this team today, where Josh wasn't throwing the ball all over the football field, but just the excitement and the resiliency of both these teams to continue to fight to the very end is what made it so darn good.
21: You know what it felt like to me is very similar to what we saw yesterday in Seattle.
20: Yep.
21: Two really good teams, wild sequences of things swinging drastically in San Francisco's favor, but then Seattle answered and they take the lead, but then San Francisco had enough. And then in the end, Seattle, you get a drop and you don't get a chance to tie with Jackson Smith and Jigba. In this chance, Stafford goes down, they tie it. It looks like, I mean, there were three possessions in overtime. I mean, it looked like either team could have won and it would have felt like it was appropriate. I leave here thinking both teams are good. But, Jason, 2-3 is, you know, losses are accumulating on this Rams side. How costly was this one?
20: You look at just the bigger picture, the larger lens, both of these football teams. Buffalo a week ago loses to their division rival in New England, and New England wins again this week. So this is such a big win for them in that moment. On the flip side, for the Rams, you said it, 2-3 in a division where Seattle and the 49ers look like powerhouses when we watched them on Sunday afternoon. So for the Rams, yes, this team looks like a team that could be in the Super Bowl. They've lost to teams like the Denver Broncos, the 49ers, and now the Buffalo Bills, who we consider to be Super Bowl contenders. But we always say it, in this league, you have to continue to stack wins week after week, and they're not doing that.
2: Rams have stacked up two wins against three losses. They're 2-3, under 500 through five games for the fourth time under Sean McVay in the last five seasons.
22: No, there's no, none of it makes me feel good right now. I'm proud of the effort, but none of how I feel is positive, other than I'm proud of the resilience, the guts that our team displayed. But there's no, you know, I don't even know what you want to call it, but, you know, congrats to the Bills, and I'm excited about how we freaking move forward.
2: Bills get the win on the field goal in overtime. Josh Allen gets his first career overtime win. Had lost all seven overtime games in his career. He had 331 yards himself on Monday. Passed for 210, rushed for 121.
23: It's fun to be part of. It's what you dream of as a kid, to win a
0: overtime game in Monday night. I haven't been a fan of overtime games in my career, so this is the first one. We'll take it. Our guys kept fighting. Greg Rousseau tipping the field goal there. A lot of stuff to clean up. A lot of stuff to clean up, but we'll take a win when we can get it.
21: You and I have talked a bit about this over the last couple of years. I feel like you've grown into such a stoic leader. And what I mean by that is I don't see highs and lows. I see a guy that's exuding calm and being a leader, because you can't follow somebody that's freaking out all the time. But describe just for me what it's like when, all right, we're driving. It looks like Shakir's going to score. I was right in front of us. That was a hell of a play to knock him down. And then Cuckoo has an incredible game. You lose the ball. And just to maintain calm and a belief that maybe they'll make a play, how do you kind of keep it together when it's all going the way it's going?
0: It's football. You never know what can happen on any given snap. It's why you play the game. It's why it's not played on paper, right? You know, so we go down there. We think we're going to go score, and we fumble the ball. They get the ball. They just got to kick a field goal. You're sitting on the sideline just kind of crossing your fingers, hoping a defensive guy can make a play. And Greg Rousseau did. So he gave us an opportunity. Get down there, two-minute warning. Second down, and Joe felt really good about where the ball was with Tyler, and T-Bass went out there, drilled a kick, and getting out of here with the win.
21: You guys are awfully banged up, but for your guys on defense to battle the way they did and make a number of plays to keep you in a place where this game could be won, I give you a chance to brag on your defense a little bit. Yeah, and Rousseau obviously makes a play that's big in the end, but I felt like collectively they really balled out.
0: They really did, and a big focus this year was stopping the run. Yep. And I thought they did a great job against the run tonight. Obviously, when you have Matthew Stafford, Puka Nacua, Devontae Adams, they're gonna be able to throw the football a little bit. But our guys kept fighting. Again, didn't flinch. We fumbled the ball. They have to go down there score to win the game. Our guys didn't flinch. They went back out there. They made a stop on that 3rd and 5.
21: Yep.
0: And then put them in a tough spot to kick a field goal there. And our guys made a play. So it's just the resiliency of this football team. You know, Coach Brady's repped it all season long and just put the ball down. Play the next play, and that's what we did tonight.
21: On Monday Night Countdown at the very beginning, it was hours ago, it feels like a month. I mean, I said styles make fights, and this is heavyweights, and it's MVP, MVP, and it lives up to it. They leave, though, on the wrong side of it. You left on the wrong side of it last week. I'm curious how important it was to be able to move past that quickly against good-on-good in this building. Like, just, it's early, but it felt like tonight mattered a ton.
0: Yeah.
21: Am I wrong?
0: 4-1 feels a lot better than 3-2.
21: I bet it does.
0: I promise you that. Coming across the country, playing on a Monday night game. We're on a short week. We got to go to Vegas next week, who's playing some really good football.
21: Okay.
0: We're staying here. It's first time. So, again, trusting our guys to be pros and do the right thing. But, you know, we're here to win this week and next week, and we got to go find a way to get past this one on a short week and find a way to win.
21: All right. I'm interested just in one thing, if it's even describable. You take off running a number of times, and it's like I said to Troy, it's like you're going to administer, you're going to take a shot, but you're going to hand some out as well. And it feels like in those moments, it's like, does it slow down for you? Is that, like I said, I don't know if it's a describable thing when everything's breaking down and you're just going to take off. You did it a number of times in the fourth quarter, and obviously it was a design one late, but do you prefer that?
0: Listen, it's danged if you do, danged if you don't. You know, you see a lot of guys pull up, and I'd rather not put my body on the line for someone else to take a shot. I'd rather go deliver the shot. So, obviously, if there's a big guy in front of me, I'd probably be getting down. But sometimes these smaller DBs and linebackers, it's, you know what, let's go find a way to get a couple more yards.
2: They got a couple more points than the Rams did. Bills win it in overtime, 37-34, a game that saw 6 lead changes. Buffalo had the final one, and they get the win in overtime. Buffalo now 4-1. SportsCenter all night, ESPN Radio also had a couple of games go to overtime on Sunday, including Giants Commanders.
3: 20 seconds and the clock is running. If they're going to run the ball here, they've got to get down, get set, and spike it. In motion, Ben Sidett, 15 on the clock. Daniels, play action, rolling to the left, goes down now at the 25-yard line. There's only 7 seconds on the clock. There are no timeouts. This is going to end up in a tie if they don't spike it.
21: Wow.
3: It ends up in a tie.
21: Wow.
3: This is the end of the game.
2: Big 100 with the big call of the end of that game. You've probably seen on social media, nobody in the NFC East won in week 5, and 2 of the teams played each other. Washington coach Dan Quinn, meeting with the team owner as he regularly does after the overtime tie with the Giants, felt like a loss. Is he worried about his job security?
4: I do know how the league goes. I'm well aware of that. Josh and I, we talk regularly before games, after good games, after tough games, and that's a normal process for us. And trust me, no one is pleased with this outcome and where we're at. But the part that we do have those hard conversations, we're honest about what we're at and what we need to fix and what we need to work on. And so I like having that communication with him.
2: They're hard conversations because there's really nothing you can say earlier on the Golics on ESPN Radio.
5: For Dan Quinn coming into this season, this is going to be one where if they don't right the ship and there's a few losses, I already see people calling for his job now after that. It on its own is an offense that's one of the most egregious that we've seen from a head coach. But you're right, everybody involved. Jaden Daniels, I get it, it's his first game back. There's a lot going on, and there would have been a lot to celebrate. Like, this was a game that was trending in, oh, Washington's quarterback is back.
7: Yep.
5: This team more looks the part. Give the Giants credit. Yep. Jameis Winston
7: came back,
5: stormed them
7: sure
5: back,
7: did.
5: Get into this game and force overtime. Yep. But then to come back in this moment, Jaden Daniels is still not a rookie. He's a guy that played a bunch of college football, has been in situations like this. There's no excuse for anybody involved
7: here to
5: handle this the way that it did.
2: Overtime tie, which certainly felt like a loss. Eagles did lose in London to the Jags when they gave up a massive kick return in the closing seconds. Earlier on Sportsmanlike, our Chris Canty.
23: I don't understand how you can justify kicking the ball in the landing zone and allowing the Jacksonville Jaguars to return it. They had zero timeouts. All you have to do is kick the ball out of the end zone. Guess what happens? They won one play, and as long as it's not a touchdown, the game is over. You found the only possible way to lose a football game. And so as great as Nick Sirianni's coaching record was since he's taken over the team, it doesn't absolve him from criticism or blame for what's happened over the last 2 weeks, but certainly what happened in London yesterday. That was an absolute embarrassment. The guys you had out on the field played well enough to win. And all the questions we had about Jalen Hurts, I thought he answered them in terms of being able to lift everybody else around him. He was what we expected, a championship quarterback showing championship mettle against what was the hottest team in football. The Jaguars coming into that game won 11 of 12. And all of the good vibes that you had with scoring game-winning points with 10 seconds to go gets washed away because you have a brain fart on the sideline. I don't understand. This is coaching malpractice.
2: Eagles lose on the field goal at the end. 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
24: 1-2, he goes. Swinging a grounder, third base, and through into left field. It's a base hit. Ramirez on the move. He comes in to score. DeLauder gets the green light around third. DeLuca digs it out. Walls with a relay throw to the plate. It's not in time. A two-run base hit for Joe Adell. And the Guardians are up 4 in the ninth inning. Cleveland 7, Tampa Bay 3.
2: Guardians take game one of the ALCS with a 7-3 win over the Rays at the Trop. 7 runs in game one. They had 8 runs in 6 regular season games against Tampa Bay during the season. You heard it here on ESPN Radio. Mike Cousins, Eduardo Perez had the call for us. Back to the Trop, Mike.
24: Thank you, Jay. Well, the Cleveland franchise had won one time in 30 games in the postseason on the road when trailing by multiple runs after the sixth inning. Now they can say they've done that twice. Monday night in the series opener, 7-3 the final score after they went down 2-0 against Tampa Bay in the first inning and worked their way back. Solo homers in the sixth and seventh. Two runs in the eighth, three in the ninth, 7-3 the final as they win on the road in game one.
25: Yeah, they went on the road, and it was a good win, especially after being down two. And the way they did it with the power. First, it was Chase DeLauder, leadoff home run, to be able to get off Drew Rasmussen. It showed that, whoa, wait a second, he is human. And then in the leadoff home run by Patrick Bailey in the seventh inning, also ties the ball game, but just gave them a jolt of energy. After that, the leadoff hitters in every inning were able to score, get on and score and create havoc in the eighth and ninth. The reality is the Cleveland Guardians came in to play and they did not care if they were tired or not.
24: Tampa Bay swept the Yankees. They were clearly the better team against New York. Today it looked very different. What was different about this Rays team versus what we saw in the first round?
25: They couldn't put them away. It just seemed like after that first inning where it was 2-0, they were able to neutralize some of their big guys. Arondo was neutralized. You look at Caminero after that hit in that first inning, he was neutralized as well. This is a team that maybe showed the effects of being rusty a little bit from not having played so much baseball this month. What was it, 3 games in the last 15 days for the Tampa Bay Rays? A lot of people say, well, that's an excuse that you use when you lose. But I truly believe that it also is a momentum stopper for a lot of teams, especially when guys come in with velocity.
6: If there's any change that the Rays need to make for game number two, I would say it's not to pitch to number 11. Jose Ramirez, who hurt them in every which way. He got on base 3 times, scored twice, was active on the base paths, a difference maker as he has been throughout his career.
25: And usually the protection for Jose Ramirez comes in front of him. Usually it's Stephen Kwan that gets on, or you might get Rocchio from the 9 spot that also gets on, and you're forced to pitch to him. Well, this time it came from behind him, and it came from Chase DeLauder. And he showed it with his power the opposite way. He showed it with a double as well on a first pitch cutter. But most importantly, Jose Ramirez just cannot beat you. If Chase DeLauder goes 4 for 4, hats off. But number 11, the guy they're going to build a statue for, right next to Progressive Field there in Cleveland, the guy that's going to be a Hall of Famer, cannot beat you.
6: Jim Thome's statue will have company one day, and it will be Jose Ramirez, immortalized there in downtown Cleveland. Pitching matchup game two, Parker Messick for the Guardians. He's from just about 45 minutes northeast of here. And Freddie Peralta for the Rays. Final score in game one, Cleveland 7-3. For Eduardo Perez, I'm Mike Cousins right here on your home for every pitch of the postseason. Major League Baseball on ESPN Radio and the ESPN app. Now let's go back to Jay Reynolds in the studio.
2: All right, Mike, game two coming up Tuesday. Our coverage 7:30 Eastern, then Wednesday game three of the NLCS. Milwaukee leading 2-0. Dodgers will figure out whether Shohei Ohtani will be in the lineup. He was 0-for-4 with a couple of strikeouts in the Game 2 loss on Monday. Ohtani hasn't homered since August 18th, just 3 hits and 20 postseason at-bats. Game 3 coming up on Wednesday. Speaking of being in slumps, one coach says they're in the fight together. That's next. 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
1: Karl Anthony Towns, Josh Hart, eligible for extensions, but nothing coming out of their talks with the franchise. ESPN's Vince Goodwill.
6: The Knicks are offering Karl Towns a four-year extension around $200 million. That's a lot of money. His max is 4 years, $276 million. The important thing to note is this. With the money he made last year, the money he's due this year, and the player option for next year, it's a pay cut from that. And normally you don't offer all-stars, all-NBA players coming off of a championship pay cuts. Karl Anthony Towns said the other day he was surprised that the Knicks put out this statement. It has been a battle over rhetoric, and because the contract negotiations have stalled, this is going to be something that follows the Knicks all season long as they try to go on a quest for a repeat.
1: Knicks are pausing the conversations until later in the season. They say they'll devote their attention to defending their NBA championship. Back to the NFL. Chargers 0-5, one of three teams still winless. Jim Harbaugh says he and team ownership are in this fight together to turn the season around. What do they do, though? Michael Florio from the NFL Network.
7: I don't know. And they're trying everything. They were getting all three of their running backs heavily involved. They didn't have Ladd McConkey today, so they were just mixing and matching a whole bunch of different pass-catching combinations, trying to find something that worked. But without Slater and all, it's all broken. Justin Herbert had really no time to throw. There were so many times where it was clear that they didn't want to get this into a kind of high-scoring back-and-forth game. They were just trying to control the clock and not really play from behind. And Justin Herbert, he just looks a little off right now in the big moments. So, and when there's pressure in his face, he's just trying to get rid of it quickly.
1: Harbaugh emphasizing he's hell-bent on reversing course, getting off that 0-5 start to the season. Dolphins, Titans also still winless on the season in Tennessee. Coach Robert Sala says it's not time to make major changes at this point. On the other side, Bills pick up another win on Monday Night Football. Good night for Buffalo.
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2: How good is that? Are you ready to take?
0: Number four.
1: Not the worst night for Buffalo fans. On the ice, Sabres pull away from the Panthers. WGR 550.
8: They're committed to offense, so the Sabres counter with power. Tage Thompson late. Slot shot scores! Tage Thompson unloads the TNT with a quick shot. And the Sabres extend the lead. It's 5-3 with 6:40 to go in the third period.
0: Number three.
1: Brewers, best record in baseball in the regular season, currently have the better record in the NLCS, having taken the first two from the Dodgers.
9: The pitch. Swing and a high fly ball, well struck center field. Jaquez back, turns and looks, and it's way out of here. Off the batter's eye in center field, Contreras has tied this one up at four. A no-doubter to center.
0: Number two.
1: Brewers taking the first two at home in the NL. As for the AL, Guardians strike first, piling on at the end of game one at the Trop.
10: 1-2, he goes, swinging a grounder, third base, and through into left field. It's a base hit. Ramirez on the move. He comes in to score. DeLauder gets the green light around third. DeLuca digs it out. Walls with a relay throw to the plate. It's not in time. A two-run base hit for Joe Adell. And the Guardians are up 4 in the ninth inning. Cleveland 7, Tampa Bay 3.
0: Number 1.
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11: Pass lines it up. Snap by Ferguson. Hold by Doman. Kick on the way. And it is good. And the Bills have won it in overtime. Tyler Bass from 45 yards out lifts the Bills to a dramatic 37-34 overtime victory.
1: Puka Nacua did have a Monday Night Football record 17 catches, but the Rams special teams letting them down. Aaron Donald had the fumble recovery that put them in a position to kick a game-winning field goal, but didn't work out that way. Sean McVay, their coach, falls to 6-8 in his career on Monday Night Football. We'll hear more of that, plus how things went down on the diamond. SportsCenter All Night continues. It's ESPN Radio.
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9: Week 5 finishing strong. 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Scoring 7, good enough in baseball's Final Four Monday. That's on the way. Scoring 7 was not going to be enough at SoFi, although it would eventually extend the game.
6: Bills at Rams.
9: Advertised as a possible Super Bowl preview, although the Rams have had their struggles early this season, and there were struggles early in the Monday night game as well. Bills with a couple of scoring drives in the first quarter, while the Rams' opening possession results in a missed 50-yard field goal attempt. So 6-0 Buffalo after the first. 13-7 Bills at the half. Each team then finding the end zone in the third. Rams with 7, Bills with 6, as there was no PAT. Bills leading 19-14 going to the fourth quarter. Then there was the fourth. 5 possessions, 5 touchdown drives. Rams took the lead 20-19. Bills answer. They go up 27-20. Rams answer and tie it at 27. Buffalo responds with an 11-play, 5.5-minute drive.
10: 3 tight end set. 2 of them are on the left. Knox on the right. Cook the lone setback. Here's the snap. Hand off to Cook. Lowers the shoulder. Driving his legs, and he's into the end zone for his second touchdown of the night.
9: 97 Rock. Bills go up a touchdown with just over a minute and a half to go in the fourth quarter. Plenty of time, though, for Matthew Stafford. He leads the Rams on an 8-play drive.
11: Stafford ready in the gun. Takes the snap. Gives to Kyron. He runs it in. Touchdown, LA! With 4 seconds left. An extra point can tie it up and force overtime.
9: That's exactly what they did. 7-10 ESPN LA. Rams tied at the end of regulation. Off to overtime. Tied at 34. Buffalo gets the ball first. 4 plays in.
11: 57 yards, the longest play of the night. And it strikes in overtime. At the 8-minute mark, Allen's under center. First down in Rams territory. Feeds Cook. Falls down! Fumble! Fumble! Rams recover! Aaron Donald has the football!
9: Turnover in overtime. 7-10 ESPN LA. Rams get the ball. 8 plays later, they line up for a 48-yard game winner.
10: Here's the snap. Hold is down. Kick on the way. It was partially blocked. It's no good. Partially blocked. Greg Rousseau got his big mitts up and blocked the football. Oh, my goodness. What a play by Groot.
9: Blocked at the line of scrimmage. So the Bills, even after the fumble in overtime, getting a second life. They take it back the other direction, 35 yards on five plays, and then...
10: Bass lines it up. Snap by Ferguson, hold by Doman, kick on the way! And it is good! And the Bills have won it in overtime! Tyler Bass from 45 yards out lifts the Bills to a dramatic 37-34 overtime victory.
9: That's how it sounded in Buffalo on 97 Rock. Meanwhile, a little different emotion on 710 ESPN LA.
11: Again, Bass has already hit from 49 and from 23. He's perfect on the season. To beat the Rams with a walk-off, 45-yard drop, snap hold, kick on the way. It clears the line, and it is good. 37-34, Bills win. The kicking game betrays the 2026 Los Angeles Rams again.
9: Six lead changes, one shy of tying the Monday Night Football record. 24 combined penalties, but it's the Bills who outlast the Rams at overtime, 37-34. For the sixth time, Bills are 4-1 or better since Josh Allen became the full-time starter in 2019. Allen, his first career overtime win had been 0-7, including the playoffs. Tied for the longest losing streak to start a career by a starting quarterback since overtime began in 1974. Josh Allen now 1-7 in overtime. Had 107 scrambling yards, second most in a game in his career. His legs, as well as his arm, the difference.
12: I mean, again, it's football. You can be down and out one play, the next play you're on top of the world, and again, that's just how it rolled for us today. A lot of things to clean up early on. Just didn't feel like I was in a rhythm, wasn't taking some of the underneath stuff, you know, fighting mechanically some stuff right now that I'm working on. But I felt like in that second half, I got into a rhythm. The guys made some plays. I mean, Khalil and that first catch in the overtime, it's awesome stuff. Got to be better in the pass game. We know that. We understand that. But we'll take a win no matter what.
9: Josh Allen racking up 331 yards. He passed for 210, rushed for 121. His coach, Joe Brady.
13: Yeah, I mean, look, we weren't good passing the ball tonight. And, you know, I think I have to do a better job just getting him in a rhythm early. I think there were some throws early in the game that, you know, he's going to want back, just easy completions that'll help kind of, you know, see the ball go through the hoop. And, you know, so I think that was a product of, you know, maybe some of that. You know, it's tough for them to kind of play all the way through the down with his legs. And I hope his legs aren't the answers always. You know, we got to do a better job in the pass game. And, you know, from a play design to just an execution to, you know, just the protection and everything. But, you know, look, when the ball was in his hands, he made plays when we needed to him at the end.
9: And for the 54th time in his career, Josh Allen throws for a touchdown and runs for a touchdown in a game. He extends the record in NFL history. Bills get the win. Rams take the loss. They are under 500 through five games for the fourth time under Sean McVay, all in the last five seasons.
14: With the 3rd-and-5 play, was there?
15: Yeah, you know what? If I would have known. Yeah, I wish I would have had a better play call and gone for it, got it a lot tighter. I'm sick right now with myself, and I'm so proud of that group. You know, this is the tough part of sports, but I'm proud of that team. I'm proud of the way that we battled, and I'm sick that we came up short. And you know, I'll be regretting, you know, kicking that and not having a better call to be able to go for it on third down and go to fourth or whatever it was.
9: Rams Super Bowl team heading into the season. They are now 2-3. The guys who called Monday Night Football on ABC and ESPN, Hall of Famer Troy Aikman and Joe Buck.
16: It's just obviously still early. It's only week 5, but this is a division that is relentless. I mean, you've got the 49ers on top at 5-0. You've got the defending Super Bowl champions there at Seattle and what they're doing. The Rams, you know, everybody was just at the beginning of the season, we're saying it's obviously the Rams in the NFC and not so fast. So this one will sting a bit. It was a great game. Individual plays were made along the way, including the Rousseau block of what could have and probably would have been the game-winning field goal for the LA Rams. And then you go back down the other way. Josh Allen had scrambles of 19 and 13 yards on that last possession to get him in proper position to win it. And then Tyler Bass did the rest. It was a great game, fun to watch, fun to call.
17: Troy, I asked you on Monday Night Countdown before, what about Allen that you look at on tape do you marvel at? You're a Hall of Fame quarterback, but what this guy does, it feels singular. After what you just witnessed from him tonight, sort of willing this group down the field, what you'd have to say about his performance tonight?
18: He's just one of the great competitors in our game, and a great leader, and he said it after the game. They didn't get as much out of the passing game, of course, as what maybe he would have liked, but not totally unexpected. This Rams defensive secondary is really good. I thought we talked about it on Monday Countdown that they were going to have to be able to run the football. I just didn't anticipate that it was going to be Josh Allen as the leading rusher with well over 100 yards. But, you know, he did what he had to do and found a way to win. The great ones always do it. And just what a game, what a great thing for us to be a part of it and have a game finally live up to the billing with two marquee teams coming in.
17: Yeah, Troy, he had 91 rushing yards between the fourth quarter and overtime. He just takes off. He's so big. He's willing to absorb the contact and, by the way, administer some other end. I mean, you're gonna walk away with some bruises on this LA side, but remarkably, he never won an overtime game. Some of that's just bad luck, and looked like maybe the same thing would happen again tonight, Joe. But for Buffalo to win this game and the kind of trajectory a game like this might have, we know the only thing left to do is to check that box in the playoffs. But to beat this team on this field this way, I'm just interested in the value you believe there is in it beyond the obvious in the record.
16: Yeah, and I think coming off the game that they had last week, you know, when they lose at home to New England and then they come here and their secondary was taken apart by Drake May and they come here and you're going, okay, well, now you got Matthew Stafford and Davante Adams and Puka Nacua and Kyron Williams. How are they going to hold up for the most part? Now, this became like a pinball machine in the fourth quarter, but for the most part and definitely through the first half, they held up extremely well. This is Super Bowl or bust for both these teams in 2026, and these two teams are spent, and Buffalo is sitting there at what, 4-1.
17: Troy, just the level of play from Stafford, to the poise that was demonstrated, we didn't see that across the NFL late across the league yesterday necessarily, but he takes them right down the field and they score and then they get close enough to win and they don't. It's a couple of games that he's done what he does and they don't get victories from him. I'm just curious your thoughts on Stafford's level of brilliance.
18: Well, he's phenomenal. I mean, in his 18th year, he seems like he's been drinking from the fountain of youth. I mean, I don't know. It seems like he's got a lot more years left than what he's able to do. Who knows? But, yeah, and to have the game end, you know, they've had their hearts ripped out from underneath them a few times, but to lose due to special teams and just not being able to execute, and obviously there's more to it than just that. But, you know, we knew somebody was going to leave this game disappointed, more disappointed now because of the way it went and that went to overtime. But I still think these two teams are going to be right there at the end, and maybe they'll get a chance to meet up once again here at SoFi Stadium in February.
9: Rams are a sub-500 team through week five. Bills are at 4-1. 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
7: And the 0-2. Swinging a high fly ball into right. That should do it. The Dodgers win 4-1. The final. They take the series against the Atlanta Braves. Once again, this Dodger machine.
19: Postseason is different than the regular season. It's going to be a battle, and it was good to see us come out of this one.
9: Dodgers, Brewers, the only two 100-win teams in the majors, meeting in the NLCS. Milwaukee taking the series opener Sunday. Monday, game two, L.A. looking to even the series. They had a 4-3 lead in the fifth. Had
7: the pitch. Swing and a high fly ball. Well struck center field. Páez back. Turns and looks. And it's way out of here. Off the batter's eye in center field. Contreras has tied this one up at four. A no-doubter to center.
9: Contreras ties it in the fifth. And then in the sixth,
7: Stewart comes set. The pitch. Swing and a line drive into left field. It'll fall for a hit. In to score is Hamilton. It's an RBI single for Contreras, who delivers again. Milwaukee 5 and L.A. 4.
9: Brewers taking the lead in the sixth, and they would add to it in the eighth.
7: Enriquez fires. Swing and a line drive. Base hit. Right center field. Terang delivers the insurance. And the Brewers have a 6-4 advantage. Pitch. Swing and a little flare out into center field. That's a base hit. Terang around third on his way to the plate. It's bobbled by Pajes. And the Brewers add a run, and it's 7-4.
9: 7-4 would be the final. The Brewers taking the first two at home. Milwaukee's bullpen retiring the final 15 in order. First time in baseball history a team's bullpen combines for five perfect innings in a postseason game. It's a 7-4 win for the Brewers. They lead the series 2-0. Teams that take a 2-0 lead in the best of seven historically have won the series 83% of the time. Teams with home field advantage who win the first two in a best of seven go on to win the series 95% of the time. Calling the NLCS for us here on ESPN Radio, John Chabi, Doug Glanville. Back to Milwaukee. Boog.
7: All right, Jay, thanks so much. The Brewers have jumped out to a 2-0 lead in this best of seven National League Championship Series. Dougie, how surprised are you?
20: Well, I'm not surprised in that the Brewers are a team that won 103 games for a reason this year. They are an excellent team, very balanced team, and they have the pitching and the defense to be able to win these close and tight series. The experience is shining a little bit. They seem calmer in the moment. They're really taking it to the Dodgers in certain ways. And today they just showed a big gap in their offense versus the Dodgers. They manufactured runs against Yamamoto, which is really hard to do. They got him out of the game early, and they still got to their bullpen. And on the flip side, defensively, their pitching picked up the slack from Henderson, who's pretty solid overall, just made a lot of fielding mistakes. And they were able to turn that into zeros on the run prevention side. So they kept tacking on, and not giving anything back. And that's a team that's able to put you away.
7: As this series moves on to L.A., what do the Dodgers need to do or do differently?
20: Well, they got to get their offense going somehow. Ohtani doesn't look right. Will Smith doesn't really look right. He had a couple better swings, but they're missing some of those big bats. And if they don't have those bats, you got to really put up some zeros. That's proving hard to do against this Brewer team. But a guy like Blake Snell pitching, he's got to have his command. Because if he's not efficient, this team is just going to wear you out by pitch count. And you're going to look up and Snell won't be in there after the third inning. So it's a little fragile. And the Brewers right now are playing just better baseball.
7: Yeah, no question. And when you think about it, one of the parts of the postseason we're used to seeing the home run ball. Obviously, for the Dodgers, it's an advantage in terms of going back home because that's a really good home run hitter's ballpark. But you certainly don't want to get into the mindset of we need to hit home runs.
20: Well, because you'll hit a couple and then you'll trade off a lack of discipline and you'll add chase, and all of a sudden you're going to be striking out a lot more. So they got to still play their game. The home runs will come with that team. But they're hoping that someone will be on base when those home runs do come, and the Brewers are on base all the time.
7: Brewers up 2-0 of the Dodgers in this NLCS. They win it 7-4 in Game 2. For Doug Glanville, I'm John Chabi right here in your home for every pitch of the World Series, Major League Baseball, on ESPN Radio and the ESPN app. Now we send it back to Jay Reynolds in the studio.
9: All right, Boog, Shohei Ohtani, 0-for-4 with two strikeouts in the Game 2 loss. L.A. says it'll gauge whether his lingering injuries warrant him sitting out Game 3. That'll be on Wednesday. We'll hear it here on ESPN Radio. Boog and Doug will have our play-by-play. Starting at 7:30 Eastern, our coverage begins here on ESPN Radio. 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
3: I'm so happy for our guys tonight. I couldn't be more proud of them, our group, our staff, our coaches, front office, ownership.
4: Cleveland coming off their series with the White Sox that went the distance, and they turn right around and pay a visit to the Trop for game one of the ALCS. Monday night, Tampa Bay, 2-0 lead until Cleveland even the game with runs in the sixth and the seventh, and then
5: 0-2 pitch. Swinging a liner up the middle. That's a base hit. Ramirez scores with ease. DeLauder full speed ahead around third. The throw to the plate is tardy. It's a two-run single for Nathaniel Lowe right back through the origin. And the Guardians, once down 2-0, now lead the Rays 4-2 in the eighth.
4: They have the lead in the eighth and then add insurance in the ninth.
5: Ramirez waits the 3-2 again. Swing and a bloop into left field. That's a base hit off the hands. Martinez around third. The throw from DeLuca. Not in time. So it's 5-3 Cleveland. 1-2, he goes. Swing and a grounder. Third base and through into left field. It's a base hit. Ramirez on the move. He comes in to score. DeLauder gets the green light around third. DeLuca digs it out. Walls with a relay throw to the plate. It's not in time. A two-run base hit for Joe Adell, and the Guardians are up 4 in the ninth inning. Cleveland 7, Tampa Bay 3.
4: Mike Cousins calling the ALCS for us here on ESPN Radio. Guardians strike first, winning game one on the road, 7-3. Guardians second road postseason win when trailing by multiple runs in the sixth inning or later. They score a total of 7 in game one after totaling 8 runs in 6 regular season games against Tampa Bay. Nathaniel Lowe with our Buster Olney after the win.
6: Nathaniel Lowe, you guys played late Saturday night, flew here midday on Sunday, and you come in here, win the first game against a team that's well rested. How did you do it?
7: We just kept fighting, man. Raz had good stuff, and Foster got punched there in the first, but our guys just kept fighting, and we got into a chance to score there late, and then that was so nice getting those big runs in the ninth inning too. But that's a great guards ball win, and we're happy to take game one.
6: Scores 2-2. You're at the plate. Infield's in second and third. 0-2 count. What was your approach?
7: Man, I'm praying hard right there just for something to hit. You know, like, I've been working hard all year, and the guys in front of me did a great job of getting in the scoring position, and I got something I can handle, and it worked.
6: What are you seeing in Jose Ramirez and all the emotions he's playing with right now?
7: It's so exciting. Like, what a treat to play with a guy like that who can change a game at the snap of his fingers, you know. And it doesn't have to be the home run. The bleeder falls in. It feels like in 3 pitches he could be on third and score, but it's a treat to play with 11.
6: Chase DeLauder, single, double, home run, walk. What are you seeing in him?
7: Man, it's special. It's so hitterish, and for a young guy to be that polished and have a good eye and be smart about his approach and stay consistent. Like, again, Chase is going to be good for a long time, but it's a lot of fun to play with these guys.
6: Daniel, thank you.
4: 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Right now, SportsCenter all night. Bills winning a wild Monday Night Football game matchup in Los Angeles. Meanwhile, back in Buffalo on the ice.
8: They're committed to offense, so the Sabres counter with power. Tage Thompson late. Slot shot scores! Tage Thompson unloads the TNT with a quick shot. And the Sabres extend the lead. It's 5-3 with 6:40 to go in the third period.
4: 5-3 would be the final over the Panthers. WGR 550. Sabres with a season high.

0: by 5 goals en route to the win. Tage Thompson had a goal and an assist, third multi-point game this season. Wild doubling up the Golden Knights.
1: Damon Hunt pushed it off the left wing boards. Yurov slams it in. Rieger Lorenz on the forecheck. Taken to the glass by Hanifin, but digging free break. Center, they score!
0: 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Senators pull away from the Devils.
2: Dylan Cousins gets to the line, heaves it to the corner, heads off on a change. 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Does. Feeds the point. Cross to Shabbat. Winds and fires. 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That was tipped off something in front. But still a 3-0 Ottawa lead.
0: TSN 1200. Senators go out to a 4-1 win. What do we read into Monday night? 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
17: Good evening, Central Illinois. Here's your WAND forecast. We're heading overnight tonight with just a few passing clouds. Otherwise, we're mostly clear with overnight lows in the low 70s. We're heading into our Tuesday unseasonably warm again. Another day of plenty of sunshine, but we're warming to the upper 80s and low 90s. Now, by late tomorrow night, we're tracking the return of some showers and potentially a few isolated strong thunderstorms, especially farther east, which will cool us down through the midweek. I'm Olivia Colon.
18: Tyler Bass from 45 yards out lifts the Bills to a dramatic 37-34 overtime victory.
0: 37-34 on the foot of Tyler Bass. The 45-yard game winner ends it in overtime. Bills getting a second life after giving the ball away on a fumble in overtime. But the Rams have a potential game-winning kick blocked. Bills got the ball back, kicked the game winner. Six lead changes in the Monday night game, one shy of the Monday Night Football record. ESPN analyst Jason McCourty.
19: We're watching the beginning of that game, and I'm saying to you, like, this is coming down to third down within the red zone, and then the dorm bars got blown off with offensive just firepower. And you said it. It came down, and when you listen to McVay and the way he was saying it, the frustration of the end of the game, and he made the right call. Like, they're in field goal range. You make the kick, you win the game, and you're the ones running off the football field. But this was a game of just ups and downs and so many big plays within it. We're standing on the sideline when Kitchens sweeps the ankle and makes that tackle. After the landman forced fumble, we're like, that just decided it. That's the game. And then Rousseau steps up. So the running back room of Buffalo carried this team today, where Josh wasn't throwing the ball all over the football field, but just the excitement and the resiliency of both these teams to continue to fight to the very end is what made it so darn good.
20: You know what it felt like to me is very similar to what we saw yesterday in Seattle.
19: Yep.
20: Two really good teams, wild sequences of things swinging drastically in San Francisco's favor, but then Seattle answered and they take the lead, but then San Francisco had enough. And then in the end, Seattle, you get a drop and you don't get a chance to tie with Jackson Smith and Jigba. In this chance, Stafford goes down, they tie it. It looks like, I mean, there were three possessions in overtime. I mean, it looked like either team could have won and it would have felt like it was appropriate. I leave here thinking both teams are good. But, Jason, 2-3 is losses are accumulating on this Rams side. How costly was this one?
19: You look at just the bigger picture, the larger lens, both of these football teams. Buffalo a week ago loses to their division rival in New England, and New England wins again this week. So this is such a big win for them in that moment. On the flip side, for the Rams, you said it, 2-3 in a division where Seattle and the 49ers look like powerhouses when we watch them on Sunday afternoon. So for the Rams, yes, this team looks like a team that could be in the Super Bowl. They've lost to teams like the Denver Broncos, the 49ers, and now the Buffalo Bills, who we consider to be Super Bowl contenders. But we always say it, in this league, you have to continue to stack wins week after week, and they're not doing that.
0: Rams have stacked up two wins against three losses. They're 2-3, under 500 through five games for the fourth time under Sean McVay in the last five seasons.
21: No, there's no, none of it makes me feel good right now. I'm proud of the effort, but none of how I feel is positive, other than I'm proud of the resilience, the guts that our team displayed. But there's no, I don't even know what you want to call it, but, congrats to the Bills, and I'm excited about how we freaking move forward.
0: Bills get the win on the field goal in overtime. Josh Allen gets his first career overtime win, had lost all seven overtime games in his career. He had 331 yards himself on Monday, passed for 210, rushed for 121.
22: It's fun to be part of. It's what you dream of as a kid, to win a overtime game in Monday night. I haven't been a fan of overtime games in my career, so this is the first one. We'll take it. Our guys kept fighting. Greg Rousseau tipping the field goal there. A lot of stuff to clean up, but we'll take a win when we can get it.
20: You and I have talked a bit about this over the last couple of years. I feel like you've grown into such a stoic leader, and what I mean by that is I don't see highs and lows. I see a guy that's exuding calm and being a leader, because you can't follow somebody that's freaking out all the time.
1: But describe just for me what it's like when, all right, we're driving. It looks like Shakir's going to score. I was right in front of us. That was a hell of a play to knock him down. And then Cuckoo has an incredible game. You lose the ball. And just to maintain calm and a belief that maybe they'll make a play, how do you kind of keep it together when it's all going the way it's going?
22: It's football. You never know what can happen on any given snap. It's why you play the game. It's why it's not played on paper, right? You know, so we go down there. We think we're going to go score, and we fumble the ball. They get the ball. They just got to kick a field goal. You're sitting on the sideline just kind of crossing your fingers, hoping a defensive guy can make a play. And Greg Rousseau did. So he gave us an opportunity. Get down there, two-minute warning. Second down, and Joe felt really good about where the ball was with Tyler, and T-Bass went out there, drilled a kick, and getting out of here with the win.
1: You guys are awfully banged up, but for your guys on defense to battle the way they did and make a number of plays to keep you in a place where this game could be won, I give you a chance to brag on your defense a little bit. Yeah, and Rousseau obviously makes a play that's big in the end, but I felt like collectively they really balled out.
22: They really did, and a big focus this year was stopping the run.
1: Yeah.
22: And I thought they did a great job against the run tonight. Obviously, when you have Matthew Stafford, Puka Nacua, Devontae Adams, they're gonna be able to throw the football a little bit. But our guys kept fighting. Again, didn't flinch. We fumbled the ball. They have to go down there score to win the game. Our guys didn't flinch. They went back out there. They made a stop on that 3rd and 5.
1: Yep.
22: And then put them in a tough spot to kick a field goal there. And like I said, our guys made a play. So it's just the resiliency of this football team. You know, Coach Brady's repped it all season long and just put the ball down, play the next play, and that's what we did tonight.
1: On Monday Night Countdown at the very beginning, it was hours ago, it feels like a month. I mean, I said styles make fights, and this is heavyweights, and it's MVP, MVP, and it lives up to it. They leave, though, on the wrong side of it. You left on the wrong side of it last week. I'm curious how important it was to be able to move past that quickly against good on good in this building. Like, just, it's early, but it felt like tonight mattered a ton.
22: Yeah,
1: am I wrong?
22: 4-1 feels a lot better than 3-2.
1: I bet it does.
22: I promise you that. Coming across the country, playing on a Monday night game. We're on a short week. We got to go to Vegas next week, who's playing some really good football.
1: Okay.
22: We're staying here. It's the first time. So, again, trusting our guys to be pros and do the right thing. But, you know, we're here to win this week and next week, and we got to go find a way to get past this one on a short week and find a way to win.
1: All right. I'm interested just in one thing, if it's even describable. You take off running a number of times, and it's like I said to Troy, it's like you're going to take a shot, but you're going to hand some out as well. And it feels like in those moments, it's like, does it slow down for you? Is that, like I said, I don't know if it's a describable thing when everything's breaking down and you're just going to take off. You did it a number of times in the fourth quarter, and obviously that was a design one late. But do you prefer that?
22: Listen, it's danged if you do, danged if you don't. You know, you see a lot of guys pull up, and I'd rather not put my body on the line for someone else to take a shot. I'd rather go deliver the shot. So, obviously, if there's a big guy in front of me, I'd probably be getting down. But sometimes these smaller DBs and linebackers, it's, you know what, let's go find a way to get a couple more yards.
0: They got a couple more points than the Rams did. Bills win it in overtime, 37-34, a game that saw 6 lead changes. Buffalo had the final one, and they get the win in overtime. Buffalo now 4-1. SportsCenter all night, ESPN Radio also had a couple of games go to overtime on Sunday, including Giants Commanders.
2: 20 seconds and the clock is running. If they're going to run the ball here, they've got to get down, get set, and spike it. In motion, Ben Sidett, 15 on the clock. Daniels, play action, rolling to the left, goes down now at the 25-yard line. There's only 7 seconds on the clock. There are no timeouts. This is going to end up in a tie if they don't spike it.
4: Wow.
2: It ends up in a tie.
4: Wow.
23: This is the end of the game.
0: Big 100 with the big call of the end of that game. You've probably seen on social media. Nobody in the NFC East won in week 5. And 2 of the teams played each other. Washington coach Dan Quinn meeting with the team owner, as he regularly does after the overtime tie with the Giants, felt like a loss. Is he worried about his job security?
24: I do know how the league goes. I'm well aware of that. Josh and I, we talk regularly before games, after good games, after tough games, and that's a normal process for us. And trust me, no one is pleased with this outcome and where we're at. But the part that we do have those hard conversations, we're honest about what we're at and what we need to fix and what we need to work on. And so I like having that communication with him.
0: They're hard conversations because there's really nothing you can say earlier on the Golics on ESPN Radio.
3: For Dan Quinn coming into this season, this is going to be one where if they don't right the ship and there's a few losses, I already see people calling for his job now after that. It on its own is an offense one of the most egregious that we've seen from a head coach. But you're right, everybody involved. Jaden Daniels, I get it, his first game back. There's a lot going on, and there would have been a lot to celebrate. Like, this was a game that was trending in, oh, Washington's quarterback is back.
4: Yep.
3: This team more looks the part. Give the Giants credit. Yep. Jameis Winston
4: came back,
3: stormed them
4: sure
3: back,
4: did.
3: Get into this game and force overtime. Yep. But then to come back in this moment, Jaden Daniels is still not a rookie. He's a guy that played a bunch of college football, has been in situations like this. There's no excuse for anybody involved
4: here to
3: handle this the way that it did.
0: Overtime tie, which certainly felt like a loss. Eagles did lose in London to the Jags when they gave up a massive kick return in the closing seconds. Earlier on Sportsmanlike, our Chris Canty.
5: I don't understand how you can justify kicking the ball in the landing zone and allowing the Jacksonville Jaguars to return it. They had zero timeouts. All you have to do is kick the ball out of the end zone. Guess what happens? They won one play, and as long as it's not a touchdown, the game is over. You found the only possible way to lose a football game. And so as great as Nick Sirianni's coaching record was since he's taken over the team, it doesn't absolve him from criticism or blame for what's happened over the last 2 weeks, but certainly what happened in London yesterday. That was an absolute embarrassment. The guys you had out on the field played well enough to win. And all the questions we had about Jalen Hurts, I thought he answered them in terms of being able to lift everybody else around him. He was what we expected, a championship quarterback showing championship mettle against what was the hottest team in football, the Jaguars, coming into that game, won 11 of 12. And all of the good vibes that you had with scoring game-winning points with 10 seconds to go gets washed away because you have a brain fart on the sideline. I don't understand. This is coaching malpractice.
0: Eagles lose on the field goal at the end. Sports Center all night, ESPN Radio. Back to the diamond.
6: 1-2, he goes. Swinging a grounder, third base, and through into left field. It's a base hit. Ramirez on the move. He comes in to score. DeLauder gets the green light around third. DeLuca digs it out. Walls with a relay throw to the plate. It's not in time. A two-run base hit for Joe Adell. And the Guardians are up 4 in the ninth inning. Cleveland 7, Tampa Bay 3.
0: Guardians take game one of the ALCS with a 7-3 win over the Rays at the Trop. 7 runs in game one. They had 8 runs in 6 regular season games against Tampa Bay during the season. You heard it here on ESPN Radio. Mike Cousins, Eduardo Perez had the call for us. Back to the Trop, Mike.
7: Thank you, Jay. Well, the Cleveland franchise had won one time in 30 games in the postseason on the road when trailing by multiple runs after the sixth inning. Now they can say they've done that twice. Monday night in the series opener, 7-3 the final score after they went down 2-0 against Tampa Bay in the first inning and worked their way back. Solo homers in the sixth and seventh. Two runs in the eighth, three in the ninth, 7-3 the final as they win on the road in game one.
25: Yeah, they went on the road, and it was a good win, especially after being down two. And the way they did it with the power. First, it was Chase DeLauder, leadoff home run, to be able to get off Drew Rasmussen. It showed that, whoa, wait a second, he is human. And then in the leadoff home run by Patrick Bailey in the seventh inning, also ties the ball game, but just gave them a jolt of energy. After that, the leadoff hitters in every inning were able to score, get on and score and create havoc in the eighth and ninth. The reality is the Cleveland Guardians came in to play and they did not care if they were tired or not.
7: Tampa Bay swept the Yankees. They were clearly the better team against New York. Today it looked very different. What was different about this Rays team versus what we saw in the first round?
25: They couldn't put them away. It just seemed like after that first inning where it was 2-0, they were able to neutralize some of their big guys. Arondo was neutralized. You look at Caminero after that hit in that first inning. He was neutralized as well. This is a team that maybe showed the effects of being rusty a little bit from not having played so much baseball this month. What was it, 3 games in the last 15 days for the Tampa Bay Rays? A lot of people say, well, that's an excuse that you use when you lose. But I truly believe that it also is a momentum stopper for a lot of teams, especially when guys come in with velocity.
7: If there's any change that the Rays need to make for game number two, I would say it's not to pitch to number 11. Jose Ramirez, who hurt them in every which way. He got on base three times, scored twice, was active on the base paths, a difference maker as he has been throughout his career.
25: And usually the protection for Jose Ramirez comes in front of him. Usually it's Stephen Kwan that gets on, or you might get Rocchio from the nine spot that also gets on, and you're forced to pitch to him. Well, this time it came from behind him, and it came from Chase DeLauder. And he showed it with his power the opposite way. He showed it with a double as well on a first pitch cutter. But most importantly, Jose Ramirez just cannot beat you. If Chase DeLauder goes 4-for-4, hats off. But number 11, the guy they're going to build a statue for, right next to Progressive Field there in Cleveland, the guy that's going to be a Hall of Famer, cannot beat you.
7: Jim Thome's statue will have company one day, and it will be Jose Ramirez, immortalized there in downtown Cleveland. Pitching matchup game two, Parker Messick for the Guardians. He's from just about 45 minutes northeast of here, and Freddie Peralta for the Rays. Final score in game one, Cleveland 7, Tampa Bay 3. For Eduardo Perez, I'm Mike Cousins, right here on your home for every pitch of the postseason. Major League Baseball on ESPN Radio and the ESPN app. Now let's go back to Jay Reynolds in the studio.
0: All right, Mike, game two coming up Tuesday. Our coverage 7:30 Eastern, then Wednesday, game three of the NLCS, Milwaukee leading 2-0. Dodgers will figure out whether Shohei Ohtani will be in the lineup. He was 0-for-4 with a couple of strikeouts in the Game 2 loss on Monday. Ohtani hasn't homered since August 18th, just 3 hits and 20 postseason at-bats. Game 3 coming up on Wednesday. Speaking of being in slumps, one coach says they're in the fight together. That's next. SportsCenter All Night at ESPN Radio.
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1: Karl Anthony Towns, Josh Hart, eligible for extensions, but nothing coming out of their talks with the franchise. ESPN's Vince Goodwill.
6: The Knicks are offering Karl Towns a four-year extension around $200 million. That's a lot of money. His max is 4 years, $276 million. The important thing to note is this. With the money he made last year, the money he's due this year, and the player option for next year, it's a pay cut from that. And normally you don't offer all-stars, all-NBA players coming off of a championship pay cuts. Karl Anthony Towns said the other day he was surprised that the Knicks put out this statement. It has been a battle over rhetoric, and because the contract negotiations have stalled, this is going to be something that follows the Knicks all season long as they try to go on a quest for a repeat.
1: Knicks are pausing the conversations until later in the season. They say they'll devote their attention to defending their NBA championship. Back to the NFL. Chargers 0-5, one of three teams still winless. Jim Harbaugh says he and team ownership are in this fight together to turn the season around. What do they do, though? Michael Florio from the NFL Network.
7: I don't know. And they're trying everything. They were getting all three of their running backs heavily involved. They didn't have Ladd McConkey today, so they were just mixing and matching a whole bunch of different pass-catching combinations, trying to find something that worked. But without Slater and all, it's all broken. Justin Herbert had really no time to throw. There were so many times where it was clear that they didn't want to get this into a kind of high-scoring back-and-forth game. They were just trying to control the clock and not really play from behind. And Justin Herbert, he just looks a little off right now in the big moments. So, and when there's pressure in his face, he's just trying to get rid of it quickly.
1: Harbaugh emphasizing he's hell-bent on reversing course, getting off that 0-5 start to the season. Dolphins, Titans also still winless on the season in Tennessee. Coach Robert Saleh says it's not time to make major changes at this point. On the other side, Bills pick up another win on Monday Night Football. Good night for Buffalo.
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2: How good is that? Are you not entertained?
0: Number four.
1: Not the worst night for Buffalo fans. On the ice, Sabres pull away from the Panthers. WGR 550.
8: They're committed to offense, so the Sabres counter with power. Tage Thompson leads. Slot shot scores! Tage Thompson unloads the TNT with a quick shot. And the Sabres extend the lead. It's 5-3 with 6:40 to go in the third period.
0: Number three.
1: Brewers, best record in baseball in the regular season, currently have the better record in the NLCS, having taken the first two from the Dodgers.
9: The pitch. Swing and a high fly ball, well struck center field. Paez back, turns and looks, and it's way out of here. Off the batter's eye in center field, Contreras has tied this one up at four. A no-doubter to center.
0: Number two.
1: Brewers taking the first two at home in the NL. As for the AL, Guardians strike first, piling on at the end of game one at the Trop.
10: 1-2, he goes, swinging a grounder, third base, and through into left field. It's a base hit. Ramirez on the move, he comes in to score. DeLauder gets the green light around third. DeLuca digs it out, Walls with a relay throw to the plate, it's not in time. A two-run base hit for Joe Adell, and the Guardians are up 4 in the ninth inning. Cleveland 7, Tampa Bay 3.
0: Number 1.
1: Week 5 of the NFL ends up in overtime with an unexpected opportunity for Buffalo. 97 Rock.
11: Pass lines it up. Snap by Ferguson. Hold by Doman. Kick on the way. And it is good. And the Bills have won it in overtime. Tyler Bass from 45 yards out lifts the Bills to a dramatic 37-34 overtime victory.
1: Puka Nacua did have a Monday Night Football record 17 catches, but the Rams' special teams letting them down. Aaron Donald had the fumble recovery that put them in a position to kick a game-winning field goal, but didn't work out that way. Sean McVay, their coach, falls to 6-8 in his career on Monday Night Football. We'll hear more of that, plus how things went down on the diamond. SportsCenter All Night continues. It's ESPN Radio.
12: 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The Bills bounce back and beat the Rams, sitting at 2-3. 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
11: Lines it up. Snap by Ferguson. Hold by Doman. Kick on the way. And it is good! And the Bills have won it in overtime! Tyler Bass from 45 yards out lifts the Bills to a dramatic 37-34 overtime victory.
12: Okay, welcome to the show. 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Monday Night Football, huge win over the LA Rams, 37-34. A game that had six different lead changes. five possessions in the fourth quarter, five touchdowns, overtime with a fumble, a blocked field goal, and a game-winning field goal with the very, very happy Michelle Smallman and the very happy Chris Canty.
3: It's
12: I am
3: so
12: Evan
3: great
12: Cullen.
3: That we're on the same side here.
4: Yeah, I don't know how happy I am because I stayed up to watch all of the game. My son made sure that I did because I went to put him down for bedtime right before halftime, and it was a situation where I thought, hey, get him to sleep. I can go to sleep, wake up, watch the second half of the game. Mm-hmm. Oh, no, no, no, no, no. Because mama's out of town for work, my son decides he's going to be on 10, and he says, you know what, Daddy? I don't want you to miss this thrilling overtime game between the Rams and the Bills, so I'm going to cry and make you stay up all night and listen to it on your phone while you try to rock me to sleep.
3: So he had your back, essentially, because he knew that the game was a thriller. He knew that it was the first time that Josh Allen was going to get it done in overtime, 0-for-7 prior to last night. And he knows that you took the very bold stance prior to the start of the regular season, saying that even though the Rams were favored to win every single game, even though the Rams were favored to win the Super Bowl, that you didn't think they were going to make the playoffs. So your son had your back to make sure that you watched last night's result so that you could gloat about your stance today.
4: But Smalls, if he know all of that, then why don't he know that Daddy need more than 3.5 hours of sleep? That's the part that I don't get.
3: That I can't help.
4: Exactly.
12: You also got a supermarket going over here. I'm just going to point it out. You have boxes of 5-hour energy. You then have all these random bars here. I've never seen this. You have so much food going on. And,
3: electrolytes?
12: And are you okay?
3: Potassium?
4: I'm a father of a 9-month-old. Do you think I'm okay, sir?
12: No, but this is on another level today.
4: I need hydration. I need emergency.
12: The big
4: I need
12: box, obviously, of the 5-hour energy.
4: I got my water bottle. I just ordered some coffee. I'm just trying to get by, man. I'm doing my best, Evan Cohen.
12: Oh, I didn't even see this. A banana.
4: And I got a banana.
3: Potassium, electrolytes,
4: I'm just doing
3: carbs,
4: my best, man.
3: And caffeine.
4: What do you want from me?
12: Let me look underneath. Any of your hidden candy?
3: Sometimes
12: he has hidden candy.
3: I'm impressed, though, by everything that you brought. Because you knew today was going to be a tough day to get through. And you brought all of the resources necessary to get you through today.
12: Yeah, I know why.
4: I'm just trying to battle, Smalls.
3: I got you.
4: I'm just trying to battle.
3: I know why.
4: What?
12: When Chris Canty's not a sneaky dude except when his wife is out of town. And you're going to say, whoa, what is he doing? What he's doing when his wife is out of town is eating crap is what he does when his wife's out of town.
4: No, that's actually not true.
12: It used to be.
4: Yesterday was a good eating day, though.
12: All right.
4: And here's why. My wife decided on Sunday that she was going to make a big pot. We got some couscous. We got some baked chicken.
12: Oh, good.
4: We got some steamed carrots.
12: Plan ahead.
4: Exactly. She wanted to make sure that I had a nice pot.
3: So I
4: had no excuse not to eat healthy.
12: There
4: was food already there, and my son and I had dinner together last night. Of course, she's out of town. I got to leave dinner and bath time. So, yeah, it was a good eating day. It was a good evening overall until we got to the part where my son got to go to sleep, and he was like, hell no.
12: Just very quickly, 30 seconds or less, if she did not make the look-ahead food, what would you have been eating yesterday?
4: Don't worry about that. Don't worry about that.
3: That's a hypothetical. We don't need to judge, right?
4: All I know is my son was blocking my sleep like Greg Rousseau blocked that field goal in overtime.
3: And shout out to him.
4: Yeah, that was an unbelievable play.
3: Incredible.
4: He's working on a sneaky defensive player of the year candidacy. Like, he's balling right now. I think he's got 6 sacks. He had 6 total pressures last night, the block field goal to save the game for the Bills after James Cook drops the tater on the ground. I was impressed by the mettle that the Buffalo Bills showed because that was a back-and-forth game. They were on the road, and they had every excuse, every opportunity to wilt under the pressure because the Rams were a team that played with their hair on fire. They had a sense of urgency in terms of trying to get a win, knowing what's going on around them in the division. But the Buffalo Bills were having none of that. So credit to that team, those players, and I want to shout out head coach Joe Brady because under Sean McDermott, I don't know that that's a game that the Buffalo Bills win.
12: Yeah, they get tight. And what they wanted was a looser, more I don't know if fun is the right word, because obviously you're not hiring a football coach for fun, but they seem to be a lot looser under Joe Brady. And what the Rams did last night in losing the game is where we start here. Stafford was 40 of 54, 383 yards, 3 touchdowns. Puka was ridiculous, 17 catches on the night. 17 catches. Devontae Adams had 2 touchdowns. As I mentioned, the fourth quarter possessions, 5 touchdowns, 6 lead changes in the game. Josh Allen wins his first overtime game. As Smalls mentioned, he throws the ball to Khalil Shakir, 57 yards. Great tackle by Cameron Kitchens of the Rams. Okay, so now maybe the Rams have a little life. Very next play, James Cook fumbles the football. Lamon punches it out. Aaron Donald recovers. That's on a first and 10 inside the 30-yard line in overtime. So then the Rams get the ball back, and you're thinking, okay, things are going to go perfectly here. They go 8 plays. They go 50 yards. Third and 5 from the Buffalo 30-yard line. This is one where Sean McVay, we're going to play sound from him in a second, was really mad at himself, did not have a good play call. Kyron Williams had no gain in that spot. A 48-yard field goal blocked by Greg Rousseau, as CC just mentioned. Bills then go 5 plays, 35 yards, and Tyler Bass is the game winner, 45 yards, game winner. But the Rams ended up this game as a total mess. If you really think about it, it's back and forth during the game. Everything seems fine. They're at home. Okay, this could be great. And then they blow it at the end. And then afterwards, which we'll get to, Alaric Jackson, the starting left tackle, who's got enough going on allegedly off the field and all kinds of stuff, is caught on camera sucker punching Bradley Chubb of the Bills post game after the game is over. They're clearly jawing at each other. Chubb is kind of pointing at him. Jackson walks over to him without his equipment on. He's wearing just a black tank top underneath the jersey. Walks over to Chubb, is talking junk with him. The two are going back and forth, and then he punches him. He just punches him, which clearly is going to be a suspension.
4: Oh, yeah, he got to sit down. And the NFL has already set a precedent somewhat with what we saw in week 5 on Sunday between Dre Greenlaw and Ernest Jones, right?
12: Yes.
4: After the personal foul hitting Sam Darnold, he's on the sideline with the Seahawks, and he ends up getting into a back and forth with Ernest Jones. He headbutts Jones with his helmet on. Jones, no helmet on, and it ends up being a one-game suspension in addition to him being ejected in that game in the second quarter.
12: Right.
4: I got to imagine that the NFL is going to sit Alaric Jackson down with all of the noise this offseason, the off-the-field incident, and then what happened last night. I don't know if they frame it as aggravated circumstances, but clearly that's behavior unbecoming of an NFL player.
3: For sure.
4: After a game. You don't want to let that slide if you're Commissioner Roger Goodell. So you got to sit him down.
12: Yeah, too.
4: I don't think the NFL has any choice in the matter. He's got to be suspended at least a game for doing that to Bradley Chubb after Monday Night Football.
3: Oh, you have to make a statement and set a precedent that is not okay to deter that from ever happening again.
12: 2 games, let him negotiate it down to 1 is how I would look at it. But Sean McVay was very much animated post-game, upset with his 2-3 Rams. He said he was sick about the game last night.
2: With the 3rd and 5 play, was there?
5: Yeah, if I would have known, I wish I would have had a better play call and gone for it, got it a lot tighter. I'm sick right now with myself, and I'm so proud of that group. This is the tough part of sports, but I'm proud of that team. I'm proud of the way that we battled, and I'm sick that we came up short. And I'll be regretting, kicking that and not having a better call to be able to go for it on 3rd down and go to 4th or whatever it was.
12: Okay, so a lot of times it's the play before. Like, we always focus on that play that, like, everybody's going to be talking about the block kick today. What he's focused on is he didn't put them in a better position to even consider going for it on the 4th down or getting a 1st down prior on that 3rd and 5. It's a run to Kyron Williams that goes nowhere. Now, Kyron Williams had a pretty good game, not as good as the depth chart on the for the Bills running back. My God, they all were great.
4: And we'll get
12: to the Bills part of it. But did you have an issue with that 3rd down call? Is Sean McVay right to be that upset about that 3rd down call?
4: Well, yeah, I mean, certainly you're going to second guess everything that led up to the missed opportunity to win the game. And so Sean McVay's thinking about what he can do better, and I think that's the perfect way to frame it because that sets a tone for the rest of his locker room. He wants everybody thinking about what they can do better. I think the interesting part about it is his tone. And this is not the first time that we've heard Sean McVay at the podium a little bit edgy this season. And I think he is feeling the pressure to get this group to the postseason and to have them contend for a championship. They came close last year. They lost in the NFC Championship game. This year, they added Myles Garrett, somebody that that hasn't had any success once you get to the postseason football. You're talking about Devontae Adams, who's never won a championship. There are guys on this roster that are decorated, that have Hall of Fame resumes, that don't have a Super Bowl ring on their finger. And so I think Sean McVay feels that. Remember, Aaron Donald came back this season for the chance to play with Myles Garrett in hopes of contending for a championship. I got to imagine that Sean McVay feels all of that. And the question then becomes, if the pressure is on him, does that have a trickle-down effect to the rest of his locker room? Are the Rams the best version of themselves, or are they feeling the pressure of the expectations that everybody placed on them coming into this season?
3: Playing tight?
12: Well, hold on. There's more to this, because if you're saying that the tone is interesting, Smalls, CeCe, listen to this, because Sean McVay acknowledged that postgame after the 37-34 overtime loss on Monday Night Football on ESPN, saying it's been a while since he's been this. Well, you hear the rest.
5: This stings, and it's going to hurt, but we can't afford to let it. We can't let this team beat us twice, and we're going to have to regroup and reset ourselves. And it's been a while since I've been this pissed after a game, too.
6: Now, considering who you guys played and the circumstances.
5: No, there's no none of it makes me feel good right now. I'm proud of the effort, but none of how I feel is positive, other than I'm proud of the resilience, the guts that our team displayed. But there's no, you know, I don't even know what you want to call it. But, you know, congrats to the Bills, and I'm excited about how we freaking move forward.
12: Well, he's annoyed, obviously. Smalls, what I don't know, because I don't know the exact timing on all of this, did he know about the Alaric Jackson moment when he got to the podium? In other words, is he annoyed with his play calling? Is he annoyed that they lost, that they had opportunities to win? And then someone says, hey, Sean, by the way, before you go up there, FYI.
3: This happened. In case you're asked about it.
12: Right. Mm-hmm. And now you're going to be without Myles Garrett, we know. And now you're going to be without your starting left tackle because he's clearly going to get suspended. I don't know the timing behind all of that. Maybe he answered that and I'm unaware of that. I apologize. But that has to play a factor in all of this.
3: Sure. But even if he was just reacting to the outcome of the game, he should be that mad. Because the Rams had so many opportunities to win this game. The Bills committed 13 penalties in this game. They turned the ball over twice, including once in overtime. They weren't great on third down on offense. They had issues with third down on defense. They gave up 40 completions. The Rams were at home and should have won this game. And they left the door open just a little for Rousseau and Josh Allen and the Bills to make a big play and come back and win it. And then, not only did they lose that game at home in prime time, as CeCe said, you're probably feeling the pressure of all the expectations that everyone had for you at the beginning of this season. You were favored to win every game. You're favored to win the Super Bowl. And now the 49ers are undefeated. The Seahawks just lost a close game to them. They're sitting above you in the standings. And you've got injuries. You have to wonder what the vibes are like in the building with the Rams right now based on the results given the expectations this group had before the season. They have to be frustrated.
12: They're basically four games back of the Niners, five games into the season. Because they're right. I mean, technically three, but the tiebreaker goes to the Niners because the Niners beat them. The Niners are 5-0. The Rams are 2-3. The Seahawks are in between them at 3-2. Yes, the Rams' schedule has been very, very difficult, but the reality is even the wins were kind of, you know, lucky breaks on some of the wins there. They have the Cardinals, their next game at home on October 18th. That seemingly is I don't want to say an easy win. It should be an easier game for them.
3: Sure. And they have a winnable stretch of games coming up. You know who else does? The San Francisco 49ers. They have the Commanders, the Falcons, the Raiders, the Cowboys, and the Vikings. Next five games. So even if the Rams are able to make up some ground, the 49ers could have put themselves in a position to run away with this thing.
12: All right, well, that's the losing side of Monday Night Football. The winning side certainly sent a message last night in L.A. in a building that they hope to get back to in a few months. We'll get to that coming up next. We're on Sportsmanlike, presented by Progressive Insurance.
7: 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Cam Hayward joins us fresh off the Steelers win against the Colts. 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
12: 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Follow me. Shout out to Cam Pratt. Are the Rams still jet lagged? That's just such a great question by Cam, because we made such a big deal about the travel early on. Maybe they're just still jet lagged.
3: Sometimes
12: great question, Cam.
3: What? Sometimes it takes a while.
12: I think it's been a month plus.
3: Still, sometimes it takes a while.
28: You know when you get jet lagged, you're like irritable. Like Sean McVay has just seemed jet lagged for the last entire month, basically. He's upset about everything, and rightfully so. His team keeps losing, but I think he's still on Australia time.
12: Yeah, maybe. 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Congrats to the Brewers last night. 7-4 win over the Dodgers. William Contreras was unbelievable for the Brewers, a homer and three RBI, had a single to tie the game at one, a homer to tie the game at four, a single to go up 5-4 late. Christian Yelich with a big two-run single early on. Otani's been terrible. There's talk about maybe benching him. He has not been good. Obviously, he is banged up.
3: That was waiting
12: this,
3: for that. Though?
12: How about this? The Dodgers last night, the 2-7 spots in their lineup, 0-20, 8 strikeouts and 1 walk. If you take 2-7 in their lineup, 0-20, 8 strikeouts and a walk. And congrats to the Guardians, who go up 1-0. The Guardians win 7-3 over the Rays game 2 today, of course, here on ESPN Radio. Conversely, the middle of that lineup, Chase DeLauder and Jose Ramirez were unbelievable. 6-for-9 with 5 runs scored, a homer, a couple of RBI. That middle of the Guardians lineup, obviously amazing last night. Now let's talk about the Buffalo side of it. We talked a lot about the Rams. This was a game that the Bills needed to win.

0: game. Why and how, CC Smalls, did Buffalo win this game?
1: Well, listen, I think it's about the ground game. Anytime you have less than 40 rush attempts, but you run it up for over 200 yards, your offensive line is doing something right. And that is with Spencer Brown, one of their best offensive linemen, being banged up. That group stepped up. They played really well. They gave Josh Allen opportunities, created run lanes in the drop-back passing game for him to escape. And I thought that that group is what set the tone for Josh. And for the Buffalo Bills to win a game where Josh Allen only has four completions through the first 40 minutes of game action is wildly impressive. But I think that just goes to show you how dominant that offensive line was.
2: What do you say greatness is, CC? Players being their best when their best is required?
1: Correct.
2: That's what Josh Allen was last night. So in the fourth quarter, he had a 99.9 QBR. That's out of 100. He was unbelievable. Fourth quarter and overtime, 99.9 out of 100 QBR compared to a 38.1 QBR the rest of the game. The Rams certainly gave them opportunities, or they didn't capitalize on the opportunities that the Bills gave them, I should say. But when it mattered, Josh Allen stepped up and delivered for his team. And we said this about the 49ers yesterday. It just kind of feels like if they can somehow defeat the injury bug yet again, this feels like it could be the year. I'm kind of getting similar vibes around the Buffalo Bills. Mm. I know it's been a little inconsistent at times, but they just are finding ways to win. And like you were saying, Evan, it feels like this group has a different energy around them. I don't know if it's because of what Joe Brady is bringing to the party now that he was elevated to head coach, but it just seems like in moments like last night, historically from the Bills, we would have expected Josh Allen and the Bills not to come through in that moment. And obviously, he's been 0-for-7 in overtime opportunities before
0: last
2: night.
0: What a weird stat, by the way.
2: I know.
0: Wouldn't you just think he'd find a way somehow, some way in OT?
2: You would think, but he hasn't been able to. And there's just something about this group specifically this season that feels different for the Buffalo Bills.
0: And just to be clear, what do you, Michelle Smallman, believe is different? I know what you just said, but like just straight on, fill in the blank. Let's do it this way. Blank is what is different about the Bills this year.
2: I would say a looseness. I would say a focus that feels – it's weird that those two things are in the same sentence for me because you would think they're diametrically opposed, the looseness and the focus, but they have both. And luck. And that's what you need to win a championship. You do need a little bit of luck. The fact that the Rams weren't able to capitalize on all the opportunities that the Buffalo Bills gave them last night, that's lucky for them. Well, Greg Rousseau making that play, lucky for them. And then Josh Allen being able to use his legs, turn on the Jets, and propel them to victory, that's skill. But luck, skill, what is it? Luck is when preparation meets opportunity. Mm-hmm. And that was the Buffalo Bills last night.
0: Well, you talk about that luck. I mean, however you want to look at it, luck, skill, whatever. On the block field goal after the James Cook fumble, Josh Allen talked about last night post game, the MVP, of course, the quarterback for the Bills, on taking advantage of that block field goal.
3: I mean, again, it's football. You can be down and out one play. The next play, you're on top of the world. And again, that's just how it rolled for us today. A lot of things to clean up early on. Just didn't feel like I was in a rhythm. Wasn't taking some of the underneath stuff. You know, fighting mechanically some stuff right now that I'm working on. But I felt like in that second half, I got into a rhythm. The guys made some plays. I mean, Khalil and that first catch in the overtime. It's awesome stuff. Got to be better in the pass game. We know that. We understand that. But we'll take a win no matter what.
0: Is it just me or vocally is he starting to sound like Mahomes a little bit?
1: What?
0: He sounds a little Kermit the Froggy now. Maybe that's the improvement. You ask what's different. Maybe his voice is... You know, nobody else caught that?
1: No.
2: Mm-mm.
0: All right. Maybe my ears are going.
2: Hold on. Play it again.
0: Well, play the next one. What are you working on mechanically, Josh?
3: Just ball position. You know, it coming out of my hand. I want it to feel as good as possible. And that second half, I just said, you know what, turn off the mind and throw the dang ball. And that's kind of what I did and felt pretty good. I don't know the splits from first half to second half, but I felt like we got into a rhythm there in the second.
2: Sounds like Josh to me.
1: I think it might be the room that he's in.
0: But you heard it a little bit, right?
1: Yeah, I get where you're going with this.
0: He's closer to Mahomes now.
1: That's big of you to actually admit that. That Josh Allen is closing the gap on Patrick Mahomes.
2: That is big.
1: Look at you.
0: That's such a great tease. I should have thought about that before. Coming up, why Josh Allen is closing the gap on Mahomes. And then the big payoff is his voice now sounds more like him. But, I mean...
2: Hey, whatever it takes.
0: Well, no, that is... I'm glad you said it that way. Whatever it takes is what he did last night. Whatever it takes is, for some reason, the pass game is not working. I'll just tuck and run. And you have a tough time stopping him. I would say I know I'm biased as a Pats fan. People should probably copy their game plan because he does not run well against New England for whatever reason. Against everyone else, he seems to run unbelievably well, and he's basically unstoppable.

0: And even last night, Scott Van Pelt on SportsCenter was talking to him about the idea of, you know, how he decides whether or not to take the hit or lay the hit on guys because he's so big and he's so strong. That's a hell of a victory and the kind of victory you look back upon. If they make that big run and they get back to that building on February 14th at SoFi and go to the Super Bowl, that's the kind of win that you think back upon and say, I don't want to say it changed there, but maybe some part of them proved to themselves, no situation is going to overwhelm us in a way that we get too nervous to actually perform. All right, when you go out to SoFi and you go to L.A. for the Super Bowl, stay in a Marriott. 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
4: Good evening, Central Illinois. Here's your WAND forecast. We're heading overnight tonight with just a few passing clouds. Otherwise, we're mostly clear with overnight lows in the low 70s. We're heading into our Tuesday unseasonably warm again. Another day of plenty of sunshine, but we're warming to the upper 80s and low 90s. Now, by late tomorrow night, we're tracking the return of some showers and potentially a few isolated strong thunderstorms, especially farther east, which will cool us down through the midweek. I'm Olivia Colon.
5: Okay, he is the Ocho, Evan Cohen.
6: Number 8.
7: I don't have an updo.
5: Well, yeah, your do is missing a little bit of the die, so we'll...
8: I don't know, you're up, pushed up in the front, kind of an updo.
5: Okay, it's a little quaff in the front.
7: Thank you.
5: A little gray in the back.
7: Okay, we can hold on. Okay.
5: And I am the resident Super Bowl champ, Pat Costello. Let's get to it.
6: Number 5.
5: The Buffalo Bills. 4-1 and fresh off of Josh Allen's first overtime win. They won a game where Josh Allen completed only 4 passes through the first 40 minutes of game time. Allen had his 54th career game with a pass touchdown and a rush touchdown, extending a record in NFL history. He also had his first game in the first player since 1978 with 200 offensive yards and a perfect completion rate in the fourth quarter or overtime. As you said, Smalls, being at your best when your best is required. That was Josh last night in SoFi Stadium against the Rams. The Buffalo Bills have a balanced offense, 52% passing to 48% rushing. That's the exact same ratio run to pass that Josh Allen had when he won MVP in 2024. And I think it's worth noting that edge rusher Greg Rousseau is working on a Defensive Player of the Year candidacy this season with a game-saving block last night on a field goal to go along with 6 total pressures on Monday Night Football. Now, they've got to keep pace with the New England Patriots, and that seems like it's going to be a challenge with the way that Drake May has played over the last 2 weeks. But I got the Buffalo Bills in my top 5 this week.
7: I'm surprised they're as low as 5. That'll
8: Me
7: be
8: too.
7: Interesting to see who's ahead of them, because off of a win last night, I know you're not high on the Rams like everyone else was or is. You know, strength of schedule is high for the Rams, but strength of wins not as high. It's weird. They have high strength of losses, but not high strength of wins, if that makes sense, if you're doing it like the college football. But I would just say that I'm very curious as to 4 teams ahead of them. I'm trying to rack them in my brain in terms of who could be ahead of them. I would have thought after that win last night they would have been higher.
5: I think I got a pretty good case for the 4 teams that are in front of them. Let's keep it moving.
6: Number 4.
5: The Jacksonville Jaguars.
8: Oh, yeah.
5: They won a game in Week 5 without their A game, which is a sign of a good team in my book. They've won 12 of their last 13 regular season games and have taken a stranglehold of the AFC South. Through Week 5, Trevor Lawrence has been pressured on 26 of his dropbacks, the lowest rate in the NFL. And with 4 of the next 6 games against division opponents, they could have another AFC South title by Thanksgiving. The Jacksonville Jaguars, number 4 in this week's Power Rankings.
8: even though that victory that they had in London over the weekend, you could argue Nick Sirianni gifted it to them. You still, if we're doing the college strength of schedule, they've beaten the Browns, the Patriots, the Bengals on the road, and the Eagles in London.
7: Is that good or bad?
8: I don't know, but it feels better than some of the other teams' strength of schedule.
7: That is the weirdest strength of schedule argument in that I don't know if it's good or bad, but I know that they're good. Like, I've watched them enough to know that they are really good.
5: Next.
6: Number three.
7: I've had enough of us, these three.
5: The Minnesota Vikings. We know it's the best defense in the NFL, but against the Saints in Week 5, the offense came to the party, and specifically Kyler Murray. Evan, you're going to love this. Kyler Murray went 5 of 8 for 110 yards and a touchdown on throws of 15 or more air yards. He's completed 50% of those attempts this season, which would be the second best mark in his career. Murray also scrambled 7 times for 54 yards on Sunday. The 7 scrambles are the third most in a single game in his career and the most since 2020. Defensively, Minnesota has blitzed opposing quarterbacks 68% of the time, the highest blitz rate in the last 20 years, which has led to the highest pressure rate over that same span. If you get this version of Kyler Murray that we saw in Week 5 with what Brian Flores' group has been doing on the defensive side of the ball, then the Minnesota Vikings are not only going to win the NFC North, this is a team that could be in the Final Four once playoff time comes. The Minnesota Vikings, number 3 in this week's power rankings.
7: Yeah, let's be clear on something here, ladies and gentlemen. Kevin O'Connell is a great football coach. Mm. He has a specialty at the quarterback position, but he's not a quarterback whisperer. He's just a great football coach. And for those who want to counter that by saying, well, Brian Flores just coaches the defense, that's part of Kevin O'Connell being a great football coach, is looking over to Brian Flores and realizing he's significantly better than literally anyone else at what he's doing. Let me not get in the way.
8: Mm-hmm.
7: That's part of being great.
8: Delegating.
7: Empowering. I mean, we could go back and forth on this, but I am empowering is important
8: this?
7: In this case.
8: The absence of ego, too, I think is very important.
7: Well, he clearly has that in terms of Kevin O'Connell. He is not an ego guy. And I'll just say this, and I don't want this to come off as a negative. I think people are going to take this as a shot at Kyler Murray. One thing I didn't know if Kyler Murray could do is, I don't care if he's going to try to win games, I need you to prevent losses. And he's preventing mm-hmm. losses. That's a good thing. That's a compliment to him.
5: Next.
6: Number 2.
5: The Kansas City Chiefs.
7: They dropped.
5: Out of sight, out of mind. But I will say this. The Kansas City Chiefs, Kenneth Walker III, still leads the league in forced missed tackles, and he didn't play in Week 5. The Chiefs are still top 5 in rushing. They didn't play in Week 5. The Chiefs are top 5 in passing touchdowns. Again, they didn't play in Week 5. Mm. The last time we saw them was Week 4, and they closed the show against an undefeated Raiders team, where George Karloftis is forcing a turnover on Kirk Cousins. I am wildly impressed with what this version of the Chiefs is, because they've taken pressure off of Patrick Mahomes. They're doing it with run game. They're doing it with defense. And they're using Patrick Mahomes as the accoutrement on top of the outstanding meal that Andy Reid is cooking up. I love the Kansas City Chiefs coming off of a bye. They should be spry. They should be fresh and ready to take advantage of a wounded L.A. Chargers team in Week 6. I got the Kansas City Chiefs number 2 in this week's power rankings.
8: How scary is that to think that things are humming along so beautifully that Patrick Mahomes is the accoutrement? He's not even That's the main crazy. Dish. He's crazy. Just the special sauce, the special stuff that you add to it. That's crazy to think about.
5: But there can only be one number one.
6: Number one.
5: The San Francisco 49ers. Mm. And, of course, the front runner for MVP through Week 5, that would be Brock Purdy.
9: Purdy rocking all night long.
7: We never get the word Brock. Right.
9: Purdy.
5: Brock is in a break of the- It's Brock Purdy. His connection with Mike Evans is special. Mm. Purdy was 7 of 10 for 113 yards and a touchdown to Mike Evans against what I think is the best defense in the National Football League in the Seattle Seahawks. Brock Purdy leads the NFL in QBR. He's got 14 total touchdowns to only 2 picks. He has been otherworldly. And, of course, their defense is top 3 when it comes to opponent scoring. This is a phenomenal, phenomenal football team. I was concerned a little bit about the offensive line, but Colton McKibbitz has kind of come into his own opposite of Trent Williams on the left, at the left tackle spot. I love what they're doing. And here's the scary part about the 49ers. They don't have Nick Bosa, and we haven't seen the best version of Christian McCaffrey yet this season. I think that Kyle Shanahan is deliberate in terms of being able to load manage CMC and make sure that he's ready when the postseason comes around. Now, when the 49ers, when we're talking about conversations around them contending, you got to be concerned with the injury bug. And it happens every single year. We saw it on Sunday with Deebo Samuel. He got banged up. So we'll see where that goes. Kyle Juszczyk banged up. But I love where the San Francisco 49ers are at. No disrespect to the Kansas City Chiefs, but the win in Seattle was so impressive that I had to vault the 49ers over the Kansas City Chiefs in the Week 6 power rankings. So there it is, the San Francisco 49ers, number one in my power rankings this week, followed by the Kansas City Chiefs, the Minnesota Vikings, the Jacksonville Jaguars, and the Buffalo Bills. Smalls, you are my accountability partner. We will get to your objections and omissions on the other side of the break.
7: 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Who should have been higher on the list? 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Who should be off the list? Who should be on the list? Week 6 Power Rankings brought to us by SoFi with Canty, with the Niners, Chiefs, Vikings, Jaguars, Bills. 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
8: 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Out. San Francisco 1, Kansas City 2, Vikings 3, Jaguars 4, Bills off of their huge win last night, Monday Night Football on ESPN ABC. We've discussed it all show. If you missed any of it, go back on the podcast and listen. The Bills win in overtime over the Rams. That's your top 5. Objections, omissions. 888-SAY-ESPN is your telephone number to join the show. Smallzy, you start us off. Your biggest objection slash omission from the list.
9: Great list, CC. This week, I appreciate that the 49ers are a top the power rankings this week, because I truly feel like they are the most complete team in the NFL right now, even despite the injuries. They are really humming.
10: It gave me a little bit of pause putting them in the top spot. It feels unfair to the Kansas City Chiefs, but the win that San Francisco had in Seattle was just so impressive. And when you start doing the college football rankings resume of all of these teams, you'd be hard-pressed to find a better one than what the 49ers have put together. I mean, the skeletons that they've got buried, they took out the Rams in week one. They took out the Denver Broncos in impressive fashion in a fourth quarter game, and then taking out the Seattle Seahawks. Those are three teams that everybody had in the Super Bowl conversation coming into the season. And they did all of that in the first 5 weeks of football.
9: Very impressive, yeah. Coming off beating a division rival that is the reigning Super Bowl champion on the road, when you have injuries that you sustain, they deserve to be in the top spot. I'm curious, CeCe, if there was any consideration for the 4-1 Baltimore Ravens.
10: A little bit of consideration, but I can't have the Ravens in my top five without a healthy Lamar Jackson. That's where I can't go. I love this Ravens team. What they've proven to me is that they have an outstanding play caller in Declan Doyle, their new offensive coordinator, and they have an offense that has multiple guys that can wreck the game for the opposing team, right? Zay Flowers, outstanding football player. Like, he's playing at an all-pro level. Derrick Henry, we know what that is. One of the greatest running backs of all time. So, yeah, I feel good about what this Ravens team is. And I think they'll get better with the addition of Cam Jurgens in the interior of that offensive line. But I can't put them in my top five without Lamar Jackson.
11: Two quick questions. Number one, how far is where the Ravens practice and play from where the Commanders practice and play, roughly? Because you play for the Ravens.
10: I would say probably around an hour 15.
11: Oh, so Declan Doyle will have to move next year.
9: Oh.
11: Okay, so the next one, you know, you keep saying... I'm nervous about the Niners.
10: I was not ready for that.
9: Me either.
10: I was not ready for that.
11: So you,
9: I felt the buildup. I just didn't know where we were going.
11: Yeah, you said the Niners. You know, I got to be careful on the injuries. No, you don't. They can lose anyone but the quarterback and left tackle, and they're fine. And some would argue even the quarterback last year when Mac Jones stepped in. I would argue otherwise. But it's insane. Kyle Juszczyk is the best fullback of his era. There aren't as many, but he's still the best fullback of his era. He's out. They still win. Bosa, one of the better defensive ends, out. They still win. Every wide receiver, out. They still win. McCaffrey's been out. They still win. I am not...
10: Well, they didn't win last year, week 18, against the Seattle Seahawks, and they didn't win in the divisional round against the Seattle Seahawks. They were banged up in both of those matchups.
11: Well, Trent Williams was, if I'm not mistaken, wasn't he?
10: No.
11: So we're talking about two guys that really above the other guys right now. That's why... I wouldn't have dropped the Chiefs. I understand why you did because they didn't play. But the Niners are so damn good because of that's the best combination. It's the best duo in football, Trent Williams and Brock Purdy.
10: Well, here's the other thing that kind of worked against the Kansas City Chiefs, and I know it's not fair to do this. For them in week four to scrape by the Las Vegas Raiders and then see the Raiders get their doors blown off.
11: That's a good one.
10: Against the New England Patriots.
11: That's a good one.
10: It changed in my mind what I thought about the Raiders, and it knocked Kansas City down a peg in terms of having been impressed with their wins.
11: Yeah, your
10: in comparison to the San Francisco 49ers.
11: Your setup was perfect. You are 1,000% right. It is not fair, but it is completely logical. It's not fair to knock for the, what is it, transitive property?
10: Yes.
11: It's not fair to knock Chiefs, but it's completely logical. All right, Laramie in Texas, Sirius XM 80 is how Laramie is listening. Biggest objections and omissions to the CC Top 5 brought to us by SoFi. Laramie.
12: In Minnesota, I think, in my humble opinion, they're the worst 5-0 team in the history of football.
9: Oh.
12: I would still put the Seattle Seahawks there because if the cup call goes a different way, Seahawks win that game. I know the Seahawks, Sam Darnold turning the ball over, which leads to problems, but still, I still got the Seahawks there, CC, and I'm a huge fan, man. So I think the Vikings are out. The Seahawks got to be in there if that call goes the other way.
10: Well, let me, you got to answer this question for me because the special teams and the defense for the Minnesota Vikings is outstanding. You're saying they're the worst 5-0 team? Because you're not impressed with their offense? Is that what it is?
12: Yeah. I mean, I'm a huge fan. I mean, Kyler's a Texas kid. I'm a Texas guy. But still, I just don't trust him over. I mean, Trevor Lawrence and Josh Allen, I'd still take them over Kyler Murray any day. The defense is real good. Don't get me wrong. But still, in my opinion, they're the worst 5-0 team in the history of football.
10: I don't know what to say about that. I mean, their defense and their special teams is excellent. They're mm-hmm. A+. Offensively, I think it's a work in progress, but we're talking about, what, being three full Kyler Murray games into his tenure as a Minnesota Viking?
9: And the
10: games have gotten increasingly better in terms mm-hmm. of how he's performed?
9: Mm-hmm.
10: I mean, you listen, there's no way you can see that touchdown throw that he had to Justin Jefferson in the back corner of the end zone in triple coverage and not think that, hey, if this guy puts it together, this could be a special season for the Minnesota Vikings.
11: But the knock on him can't be he's not as good as Josh Allen and Trevor Lawrence. Most are not.
9: Yeah,
10: But guess what? Against that defense,
11: the same version
10: it allows Kyler Murray to play eye to eye with those guys.
11: Yeah.
10: And that's hard to do because mm-hmm. Kyler Murray's only 5'10".
9: I knew that was coming.
10: Yeah, so just say it.
9: When you said eye to eye, I go, I know where this is going.
10: So.
11: David in Pennsylvania listening on Sirius XM 80 objections, omissions to the power rankings. David.
13: What's up, everyone? Love the show. I'm calling out of the hometown of Mr. Vic Fangio in Dunmore, Pennsylvania. So I'm a little salty right now over the Jaguars being on that list. Mm. But I think that personally, the Jaguars are still a little bit of fool's gold to me, and I'd like to see the Bills ahead of them on the list.
10: Well, I mean, Jacksonville has won 12 of their last 13 regular season games. What part of it is fool's gold? They're protecting Trevor Lawrence. They play really good defense. They're top 10 in third down percentage defensively. They're the second best red zone defense, second best scoring defense. What am I missing with Jacksonville?
11: Well, you know, I'm a big fan of theirs in terms of the way in which they're operating right now, because I think they have a quarterback that can be a guy that you would look at and say, he's the best in the league. And I think their defense is awesome right now. Their weapons seem to be endless, and they're not household. Like, Parker Washington
10: is awesome.
11: Is the best receiver. You're like, wait, who's that again? Like, you know a lot of these. You know who JSN is.
10: There's a lot of Steve Smith Sr. and Parker Washington.
11: Well, that's a hell of a compliment. No,
10: but there is, though. Watch him play. There's a lot of that in him. Like, he's got that in him. Defensively, they've got two edge rushers that are pretty good in Travon Walker and Josh Hines Allen. They've got a good off-the-ball linebacker in Foye Oluokun. And they've got a lockdown corner in Travis Hunter. What am I missing?
11: And they got that big guy who's a backup long snapper, Hamilton, who's a nose tackle.
10: They got Tootin. Tootin is a physical running back that gives them balance on the offensive side of the ball.
11: That's fine if you want to flip them with Jacksonville. Start with Buffalo, but they're not off the list.
10: Yeah, what does Jacksonville not have?
11: I don't have an answer to that
10: question. Okay, all right.
11: If you told me they won the Super Bowl, I'm not going to be like, oh, my God, I can't believe that.
10: I mean,
11: I will tell you that Trevor Lawrence reached his potential.
10: Can I ask you a question? How many quarterbacks are as physically gifted as Trevor Lawrence?
11: Let me go through the list. Now that I'm done with that.
10: That's my point. Like maybe Josh Allen. Like that's probably the list. When it comes to physical gifts,
11: Brock Purdy is playing the best in the league at the quarterback position. Trevor Lawrence is a guy who should be the best. That's how good he is. We're on Sportsmanlike, presented by Progressive.
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5: Again, Bass has already hit from 49 and from 23. He's perfect on the season. To beat the Rams with a walk-off, 45-yard try. Snap, hold, kick on the way. It clears the line, and it is good. 37-34, Bills win. The kicking game betrays the 2026 Los Angeles Rams again.
6: 710 ESPN LA. Not happy this morning. We are on Sportsmanlike here on ESPN Radio, ESPN2. 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What a night in sports. Two baseball games. Brewers go up 2-0 over the Dodgers. Guardians beat the Rays. They're up 1-0. All the games here on ESPN Radio presented by Gusto. But Monday Night Football last night, Bills and Rams, 37-34. The Bills beat the Rams in overtime. If you fast forward to that fourth quarter where all the action really started, you had 5 possessions, 5 touchdowns in the fourth quarter alone. You had 6 lead changes in this game, and you go to overtime, and Josh Allen hits Khalil Shakir for 57 yards, an amazing tackle by Cameron Kitchens.
7: That was an unbelievable individual effort by Kitchens.
6: The game could have completely changed if he doesn't make that play.
7: The game's over if he doesn't make that play.
6: Well, it was a first possession, right?
7: Yeah, well, I mean,
6: I don't know. I gotta tell you something. I don't think I fully understand the overtime rules. It's still at this point.
7: Both teams get a chance to possess the
6: ball. I think that was the first possession, so I don't think that the game would have been over, but in essence, yeah, it could have been.
7: Yeah.
6: All right. So, very next play, you're thinking, all right, Bill's got something here. James Cook, who was awesome during the game, 111 yards and 2 touchdowns, fumbles the football.
7: Oh my God.
6: It goes to the Rams. Holy crap, we just let up this 57-yard play. Now we get the ball back. Oh, the Rams are flying right now. 8 plays, 50 yards, 3rd and 5, inside Buffalo territory at their 30-yard line. They run the ball. It goes nowhere. Sean McVay postgame is livid about that play call on himself. Then a 48-yard field goal was blocked by a defensive player of the year candidate in Greg Rousseau. So now the Bills get the ball back. Some say third possession. We've heard that, right, before? Third possession of overtime. They go 5 plays, 35 yards. It sets up a field goal, game-winning field goal. Bills win the game, 37-34 in overtime. All right, so game should end right there, right? We're over, we're done, we're talking about the blocked field goal, we're talking about the play call. That's it. Not so fast, my friends, Lee Corso says. What happened after the game adds insult to injury with the Rams as their starting offensive tackle, Alaric Jackson, who's had a lot of allegations off the field. I'm not convicting or accusing. I'm just saying there's allegations off the field that the league has had to look into. Well, he gets into a verbal dispute with Bradley Chubb of the Buffalo Bills. He then, with equipment off, he's wearing a black tank top, walking over to Chubb, who's in his uniform with his hat on, not helmet on. And Alaric Jackson gets in his face a little bit. There's people trying to break it up, and then he punches them. So the Rams at home now have a losing record. They blow this game, a blocked field goal, and a punch afterwards. Too early to start the panic for the Rams?
7: Let me ask you this question. Does it feel like they're panicking? Because certainly when you hear Sean McVay at the post-game podium, there's a sense of urgency in his voice. And this is not the first time that we've heard that tenor from him. And now we're starting to see, you know, a little bit of frustration boil over. What Alaric Jackson did post-game, that doesn't happen if the Rams win that game. So certainly it feels like there's some tension within that building. And maybe, just maybe, they're feeling the pressure and the weight of the expectations that they have for themselves, but also the expectations that everybody put on them coming into the season.
6: Well, let's hear from the aforementioned Sean McVay, who was sick about the game.
8: With the 3rd and 5 play, was there?
9: Yeah, it's. You know what? If I would have known. Yeah, I wish I would have had a better play call and gone for it, got it a lot tighter. I'm sick right now with myself, and I'm so proud of that group. This is the tough part of sports, but I'm proud of that team. I'm proud of the way that we battled, and I'm sick that we came up short. And I'll be regretting, kicking that and not having a better call to be able to go for it on 3rd down and go to 4th or whatever it was.
6: What's interesting is what he's saying is not so much to get it closer, it's to avoid a field goal attempt altogether. And you're thinking in overtime, that's a game-winning field goal from inside 50. That's a much bigger problem. If you cut through the fat, think about what he's saying. I should have come up with a better play call on 3rd down to put us in an opportunity to potentially go for it for 4th down or convert a 1st down.
7: Well, what he's saying is I shouldn't have played it safe.
6: But you're playing it safe to win the game.
7: He's playing it safe, and sometimes playing it safe keeps your team from being able to close out a game of this fashion,
6: okay, but
7: of this magnitude. And I think there's an interesting contrast to what he did last night versus what Joe Brady said in the postgame. Essentially saying in these back-and-forth matchups, you just got to play the next play until there's no more time left on the clock. It's interesting what Joe Brady's ethos, his philosophy is with this team, just trying to get those guys to focus on being the best for each individual play and letting the chips fall where they may. I think Sean McVay was trying to be conservative, and in the conservative approach, it's going to be hard to win against uber-talented teams with aggressive play callers and aggressive head coaches in terms of the way that they manage the overall game. And that was the difference in last night, right? It feels like it was a fait accompli when the Rams were lining up to kick that field goal. But Greg Rousseau found a way to skinny the gap. He leveraged between the tackle and the tight end, was able to get his hands up, and he tips the game-winning kick, or what would have been the game-winning kick by the thicker kicker, and gives Buffalo new life, right? He saves James Cook after he fumbles the ball on the first possession in overtime. And then, of course, you knew when the Bills got that ball back, that Josh Allen was going to find a way to be able to end that game. Mm-hmm. And so I think that Sean McVay is a little bit frustrated at himself because he feels like in his conservative approach, it's counter to how he's coached this team and how he's managed his program since he got there in 2017. And it came back to bite him in a game that felt like a gotta-have-it situation against the Buffalo Bills, who are viewed as a title contender.
10: No doubt. Holistically, they're an organization that is not conservative. This is the Bleep Them Picks organization.
7: Exactly.
10: This is an organization that always has their foot on the gas, is always aggressive, is always going for it. So to lose that game in that fashion last night, Sean McVay should be upset. He should be upset that they opened the door for Josh Allen. And then in the 4th quarter and overtime, he was excellent. 5 for 5 passing, 121 yards. He ran 6 times for 91 yards and a touchdown. He was clearing defenders and turning the field into a coppice last night. He was unbelievable. He stepped up when it mattered the most. And meanwhile, you lose that game, which you feel like you should have won, and then you're looking around the rest of the division. 49ers are awesome. They're undefeated. The Seahawks look just as good as they did last year. I know they just lost a tough division game, but you are falling behind in this division when the expectations were the highest for you.
6: I'm going to take the bait coppice word of the day because I think you're going to try to reverse it, thinking I wouldn't guess again the first time you mentioned a tough word.
10: Coppice is our word.
7: Yes! Yes!
6: You also had a lot of buildup. I could see the buildup.
10: Wait until you hear what coppice is. It is a small area of closely planted trees that are cut back regularly near the ground to encourage new shoots for wood.
6: What? Well, it's important that you do that in L.A. because that is what Kawhi was doing, I believe.
7: Tree planting.
6: Yeah, tree planting. So
10: that was a very difficult one for me to try to work in.
6: Mm. Well, you,
10: so shout out to you for calling it out.
7: Great job.
6: Thank you.
7: I gave you the look.
6: Yeah, I gave you a look.
7: Go for it.
10: Coppice, our word of the day.
7: Josh Allen turned the field into a coppice.
10: He's mowing over defenders, clearing the way, getting closer to the end zone. It's the only thing I could think of.
7: Well, that was hard to get in there. That's hard.
11: So what do you think is actually wrong with the Rams, though? Because they're 2-3.
7: Nothing. Yes. They're nothing. They're going right according to plan for me.
10: And me, too.
11: Would you like a theory?
10: Sure.
7: Please, go ahead.
11: And I wonder about stuff like this sometimes. When you get a player that is so unbelievably good and accomplished, does a team then just say, well, we're just going to rely on him to be great? And then the moment he's not there, it's like, oh, wait a minute. We're thinking about this differently. Like, I thought about this. I'm talking about Myles Garrett, obviously. I was thinking about this with the Patriots early on. It's like, did they just do the offense for A.J. Brown, and then he's not there? And it's like, oh, wait, we got to figure out that balance offense and not just rely on him. I know Myles got there, like, late in the process, but was there any part of them which was like, oh, we got Myles now. He'll figure this out for us on defense. All we have to do is compliment him and not play like we were playing a year ago. And then Aaron Donald comes back, and it's like, well, I just have to pick up the slack and not be the person that does all that. Is there anything to that? In other words, CeCe, if you're on a defense and you guys acquired Lawrence Taylor, you wouldn't be like, all right, well, I'm just going to do whatever he doesn't do.
7: No, my goal is to try to beat him to the quarterback, because if I do that, then I'm going to have a lot of sacks.
11: Well, that you will.
7: Yeah.
11: But is there any mental reliance on the guy that you know is an all-time great, and then the moment he's not there, you're a little bit confused? Or is that a crazy thought?
7: I think that's – I don't know if I'm willing to go to that place. I mean, even though they didn't have gaudy sack numbers against Josh Allen, they did have 12 pressures. Like, it wasn't as if those guys weren't getting back there, Byron Young, Josiah Stewart, Aaron Donald, like the whole crew. So, I don't know, man.
11: So that's an excuse. I'll say it this way.
7: Anytime you start putting together an all-star team, when you have guys coming from other organizations to your team – not only do you have to get those guys assimilated to your culture, but you have to get those guys integrated in terms of the roles and responsibilities that they're going to play on your team. Not just the X's and O's, but in terms of the leadership dynamic in the locker room. And I think that there is a learning curve associated with all of that. And the Rams are going through a bit of an identity crisis in terms of, you know, who our leaders are, who we're going to be week to week as a team, specifically on the defensive side of the ball. What is it that we're going to do great? Last night they had to deal with Jalen Watson getting banged up. And, I mean, listen, I think that sequence that they had late in the second half with the goal to go and giving the Buffalo Bills a fresh set of downs thanks to the defensive holding on Josh Wallace is where the game started to turn a little bit in the Bills' favor. So, yeah, I will say this. The Rams – They still have an opportunity to accomplish everything that they want to do. But it's starting to get late early, and they have next to no margin for error. Now, their saving grace is their next five games, and I want to say they've got the Arizona Cardinals twice, the Las Vegas Raiders, the Chargers, and the Commanders during that span. Mm-hmm. They have to run the table or get damn close to doing that if they're going to keep pace with what I anticipate happening in the NFC West and in the conference as a whole.
11: I wonder, to that point, if maybe all the focus was on February and not realizing September, October, November, December, January.
7: That's a great point.
11: Gets you to February.
7: That's a great point. You got to get there. You got to make sure you don't disqualify yourself from February in September, October, and November.
10: Yeah.
7: And the Rams better be careful, because that's where they're teetering at. And guess what? It's only going to get harder if what we anticipate happens actually comes to fruition. If Commissioner Roger Goodell decides, I'm going to take Allery Jackson off the field, I'm going to suspend him for a game.
11: He has to.
7: If that happens, then all of a sudden, life becomes harder for Matthew Stafford. Life becomes harder for that Rams team overall.
11: Coming up, the postmortem from one of the worst endings of a game you've ever seen. We will get to that next. We're on Sportsmanlike, presented by Progressive Insurance.
12: Hayes Gold Jr. coming up Tuesday. The Bills head into SoFi and beat the Rams at 2-3. How concerned should we be with Los Angeles, especially in the rugged NFC West? 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
4: 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Wow. 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

0: 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Well, the aftermath here. I don't know if people heard. I think the Commanders had a rough end to the game on Sunday against the Giants. A 27-all tie, to which, with basically a minute or so to go, they decided to just run out the clock and not attempt a field goal. It's a good idea. Dan Quinn is currently the head coach of the Washington Commanders. He met with the media yesterday, and he walked us through. So we're going to listen to this. We'll read and react, so to speak, to some of his words, because it was an emotional 24 hours for Quinn, who you could tell was kind of distraught as to what was going on. Here was what he said his message was to Jaden Daniels in the headset before the final play, which Daniels, of course, just ran out the clock.
1: Just a play, if you execute it quickly, then you can get back on the ball and clock it. So the execution of subbing and the slowness of that to go is entirely too long. Hindsight, don't sub. We can get back on the ball with the same group and do the same outcome. But it wasn't anything unorthodox or unusual. Our execution as an entire group in that 56 seconds down to when we weren't able to get it clocked, that's not the play selection, but yet the execution of all of it.
0: Well, I'm looking at Chris Canty.
2: What?
0: Oh, God.
2: I'm confused. Why does the personnel matter if you're planning on clocking it and positioning for a field goal? Why are you substituting? Why are your receivers 20 yards downfield?
0: Well, you'll have to answer this question. Is there a specific personnel group that knows how to form themselves, like the formation for a clock, or should everyone know?
2: Everybody should know that on offense.
0: Well, then I don't have an answer to your question. Not that I would have otherwise, but
2: what difference does it make if I've got two backs, two tight ends, or one back, three tight ends, or I've got all five wide receivers? All I'm doing is getting the quarterback under center, and I'm dirting the ball. How hard is that? Make sure we're in a legal formation and dirt the ball.
0: So did he not call that, or did Jaden not listen to him? Because now I'm confused.
2: I don't know, but if you're on the explaining side, you're on the losing side. And Dan Quinn and Jaden Daniels are left doing a lot of explaining, which makes it feel like a loss, even though the results of Sunday is a tie.
0: Okay, so there's more. Dan Quinn was asked about his job security after one of the worst blunders for a 1-3 and 1 team last in the NFC East that we've seen in a long time. Here's what he had to say.
1: I do know how the league goes. I'm well aware of that. Josh and I, we talk regularly before games, after games, after good games, after tough games, and that's a normal process for us. And trust me, no one is pleased with this outcome and where we're at. But the part that we do have those hard conversations, we're honest about what we're at and what we need to fix and what we need to work on. And so I like having that communication with him.
0: Josh is Josh Harris, the owner of the team, is who he's referring to.
2: Ain't no way he liked having that communication with Josh Harris after that game.
3: No chance.
2: No shot.
3: It is interesting to think about how far our view of the Commanders has fallen since Jaden Daniels' rookie season. He came in and lit the NFL on fire. He was absolutely electric, and he provided that fan base and that organization with a lot of hope that he had come in, he and Dan Quinn together, and that they were going to turn things around. And I know that Jaden Daniels has sustained injuries, which has certainly

0: Dan Quinn being hired as the head coach. Because remember, he wasn't the number one target for the Commanders when they were moving on from Ron Rivera. It was Ben Johnson. That's who they really wanted. And Ben Johnson opted not to become a head coach during that hiring cycle. And so Dan Quinn falls into that position. He has an amazing season in his first year with Jaden Daniels lighting the NFL world on fire. Mm-hmm. And I think that gave him a lot of runway, more than what he ordinarily would have had if the season would have gone, you know, like most other seasons go when you're starting a rookie quarterback. But the fact that we're here, it makes it feel as if Dan Quinn has to coach his way into keeping this job in 2027, and that we're all anticipating that at some point between now and the end of January, the Washington Commanders starting a head coaching search.
1: Yeah. Smalls, I think everyone – I've never heard somebody say a bad word about Dan Quinn, the guy. And I've never heard really anyone say a bad word about Dan Quinn, the defensive coordinator. You said, I think he's a good coach. Why exactly?
2: What we saw, Jaden Daniels' rookie season.
0: And he got a team to a Super Bowl. Like,
1: they had the worst collapse in the history of the Super Bowl.
0: But they got there, though.
1: I understand. I don't think Dan Quinn is an elite head coach or a good head coach in the NFL.
0: There are plenty of coaches that we consider good head coaches that have never gotten a team to a Super Bowl.
2: Or Understood. An NFC Championship game Understood. With a rookie quarterback.
1: Yeah, I think, and I'm saying this complimentary. I think his peers, when I think back to his coaching career, his head coaching career, would be that of Dave Wannstedt and North Turner and guys who were most known for coordinator positions, who were actually pretty good as head coaches, but were never going to be the put-over-the-top elite head coach that's going to win you a Super Bowl. Dan Quinn is the kind of guy that I think would be an A-plus college coach. I could see him being so good in college because that personality, I could see kids – now, you need money. But I could see kids saying, I want to be around that guy. Like, he's such a good dude. I think he's perfectly made to be a head coach in college. Well, that's not an insult. Well, that's a compliment.
0: Now. Well, hold on now. And I appreciate where you're going with this. But wasn't it you that says Dan Quinn was the perfect mix for what Bob Myers was trying to mm-hmm. do?
1: I was wrong.
0: And
1: he's creating, Mark Jackson. He's not Steve Kerr.
0: Creating the joy in sports?
1: Yeah, I was wrong. I was wrong. I was dead wrong. He's the Mark Jackson role, not the Steve Kerr role. Not personality-wise, but the role of, like, he's probably going to be the guy before the guy. If you believe in Jaden Daniels.
0: So he's something to do when there's nothing else better to do.
1: Well, because you know he's a kind, nice person that is going to be amazing with everybody. There's probably not – I would bet, if I had to bet anything, I bet every single Commander's employee wants this guy to be the head coach forever. He probably says hello to everybody in the hallway. He's probably amazing to the staff. He's probably an awesome guy to the players. But that doesn't mean he's necessarily going to get Jaden Daniels to where Jaden Daniels needs to get. And Sunday was awful. It was absolutely awful. All right, we'll ask Dan Graziano, ESPN NFL reporter, insider, analyst, host, about that. Coming up next, we're on Sportsmanlike, presented by Progressive Insurance.
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1: Illinois, your vote is your voice. From Chicago to Carbondale. 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
20: Certainly what happened Sunday does not help. Doesn't help anything other than the Giants a little, who kind of snuck out of there like they stole something. It's not a good situation for a coach and a coaching staff that's already – sort of being looked at sideways by its fan base after last year.
12: Graz, we got to ask about the other big coaching gaffe in week five. What happened to the Philadelphia Eagles across the pond? Nick Sirianni took it on the chin in terms of ownership of his team's loss. Is there any world in which the Philadelphia Eagles would consider moving off of Nick Sirianni if the season spirals for Philadelphia?
20: In season, I think it would
12: No, not in season.
20: Yeah. I mean, look, this is an organization that it moved on from Doug Peterson, who won the first Super Bowl in franchise history after 3 or 4 years. So it's not as if that buys you lifetime job security at Philadelphia. Now, the question will be at the end of this year, if it goes off the rails, you know, where do we assign blame? And obviously what's going on with the Eagles the last 2 weeks, they've lost two straight games where at one point their win probability was over 96%. So how do you recover from that? And if they figure out a way to do that and keep their season alive, then that bodes well for Sirianni. If they don't, you know, you remember going back to last offseason, the stories about Jalen Hurts and all that kind of stuff, what the organization wanted to see from him. If this season goes off the rails, they miss the playoffs, they finish under 500, you know, I mean, it's hard to imagine both those guys being back, honestly. Like, it's not this would be a reset kind of situation for the Eagles if that happened.
21: Wow.
20: I think. Yeah.
21: Well, Graz, let's go to
20: You asked a question. You must have known it was a possibility that would be.
12: I did not expect Jalen Hurts. I did not expect the combo with Jalen Hurts and Nick Sirianni.
20: I mean, that's that's where the blame falls when things go wrong as coach and quarterback.
21: Wow. Any follow-ups on that, guys, or should I go to Monday Night Football?
22: Go ahead.
20: Monday Night Football.
21: Well, we saw the Rams lose in overtime at home last night to the Buffalo Bills. They're now 2-3 on the season, 1-2 at home. This was a team that was favored to win every game and favored to win the Super Bowl. Mm-hmm. They're looking around at the division around them, the 49ers undefeated. They're looking up at the Seattle Seahawks. What should the panic level be with the LA Rams right now?
20: Yeah, medium high. Because the problems are not fluky. It's not, we made the wrong travel plan to Australia. Like, there are real problems. Myles Garrett did not practice with the team throughout the entire month of August, like not a single time. So, like, the fact that he comes into the season with an injury was a little bit overlooked, but shouldn't have been. Aaron Donald was an impact player last night, but he's played in three of their five games so far, and he has sometimes looked like a guy that hasn't played in 2 years. The offense is obviously, when it's good, it's great, but, you know, it's a couple wide receivers. And I mean, if you're watching that game last night, like, Puka Nacua is an awesome player.
12: Yeah, he is.
20: You watch him play and think he's going to make it through 17 games? You know?
12: I didn't think he was going to come out of the second half after that one he had right before halftime trying to catch that.
20: He is throwing himself around and putting himself in harm's way. Like, there are things that could still go wrong that haven't. The quarterback's 38, hasn't missed a game in a couple of years. So, you know, if something were to happen with him. So, there are... I would be shocked if their left tackle is not suspended for next week's game after he threw a punch at an opposing player. So they have real issues that need to be solved. And look, the special teams were a problem last night. They thought they had that fixed. It was a big problem for them last year that may have cost them a chance to be the one seed in the NFC. And it looks like just as big a problem this year. So yeah, they have stuff to work on. This is not the super team that was forecast in the summertime. That was, you know, that was a myth, and you have to earn it in this league. And right now the Rams have not and are not. And frankly, given the way the Eagles game went in week four, they're lucky that they're 2-3 and not 1-4.
23: We're talking with ESPN NFL insider Dan Graziano here on Unsportsmanlike, presented by Progressive Insurance. Why specifically do you think McVay was so annoyed postgame?
20: I think there's a lot of pressure on Sean McVay this year to perform at a high level given the expectations that were with this team. And so when he sees it not working, when he sees anytime you think you have a problem fixed and it shows up just as bad or worse, I'm talking about like the special teams, like that's going to annoy a coach every single time. And I mean, it felt like a game that they had in their hands and should have won. The Rams have had a problem with special teams because they haven't historically under McVay prioritized it. They hired a new special teams coach this year, well-regarded, Bubba Ventrone, who's been a couple other places. They brought in some free agent signings specifically for special teams, which is a new thing for them. They moved their special teams portion of their practice to the beginning as opposed to the middle because they felt like it would help guys focus better. So they tried, But now you have a situation where the kicking game is still costing you games. And Sean McVay knows that as great as everybody thought his team was, and as great as he may have thought his team was, so many of these games are won and lost on the margins, and he feels like they lost another one on the margins. I'm not shocked that he was annoyed about it.
12: Graz, the Chargers are sitting at 0-5, and they lost in Week 5 in large part due to gaffes from their head coach and their quarterback in the fourth quarter.
20: Mm-hmm.
12: Internally, what are the Chargers saying about how they get this thing fixed or how they get their season turned around?
20: The thing with Jim Harbaugh is he's always going to be sort of – his technique is in any situation, this included, is to be positive, pump guys up. But 0-5 is 0-5. I mean, you saw what other 0-4 teams did this week. The Texans did not fool around with the Titans. The Buccaneers did not fool around with the Cowboys. Like, you have to win. 0-4 is almost impossible to make the playoffs. 0-5 has never been done. So now the Chargers, who gave a game away against a Denver team that's got its own issues, are sitting there wondering what happened. I mean, you're 5 weeks into the season, and it's over. So what do you do? Theoretically, teams are going to start calling about their players ahead of the trade deadline, though I don't know who on the Chargers you'd want right now, given the way they're playing. So, in the building, I think they're shell-shocked. They did not expect it to go this way. At some point, the people at the top, be it ownership, front office, whoever, start to think about, is this the right long-term plan? Is this quarterback the right long? All things get questioned in situations like this. Jim Harbaugh's trying to hold the locker room together and get these guys to play hard week after week. But big picture, this is an organization who's going to get to the end of the season, and it's going to be a season that did not go anywhere near the way they thought it would or wanted it to. And that's where you start to watch for, do they make major changes?
21: Well, when you said, is this the right quarterback? Yeah. I think all of us kind of perked up a little bit just because of the way that Justin Herbert is viewed throughout the league. Do you think it's a realistic possibility, if things continue to go downward for the Chargers, that that's a conversation that happens in the building, if Justin Herbert is the right guy to be QB1 for this franchise?
20: I mean, it ought to be. If the season goes this badly, then you should look at everything, literally everything. And that includes quarterback, and he hasn't played well. And he has a significant amount of responsibility for why they lost this most recent game. The inexplicable turnovers. So this was supposed to be where Justin Herbert flourished with this brilliant offensive coordinator who was going to design things around his strengths and maybe, bring the best out of him. It's been exactly the opposite. So why? And if you do a real honest examination, you could land on, well, it was the wrong coordinator. Well, the head coach did this. Well, offensive line injuries. But you could also land on, I mean, this quarterback isn't doing what we're paying him to do, at which point you start to think, okay, well, what does that mean for our future and vis-a-vis him? It's very rare you see a team move off of a highly paid quarterback because most teams are scared to have to go find one again. Mm-hmm. And so my guess would be that they would run it back and try and build it up around Justin Herbert again. But there's going to come a time if he continues to not deliver on his promise that they're going to have to think about, is this the right way to go?
12: So they've got 3 years and roughly, $200 million left.
20: Yeah, and I don't have it in front of me.
12: I'm just asking the question. What would Justin Herbert's value around the National Football League be if the Chargers decided to move off?
20: Like if they wanted ahead of the trade deadline, for example. We're like 4 weeks out from the trade deadline. Yeah, it's a great question because you'd have to pay him at a high number. So you're not going to want to necessarily give up draft picks of significance to acquire him and then also pay him what he's making. So it would have to be a team that had something catastrophic happen to their quarterback, right? A Buffalo, the Rams, they played last night. Those are two teams that expect to contend, and if something were to happen, you could see them making that kind of bold move. But yeah, I don't know. I mean, if there are people around the league that are Justin Herbert skeptics right now, it's hard to blame them. Yeah. Because this was supposed to be good, and it has fallen apart instantly.
23: Dan Graziano, you'll see him on SportsCenter on Get Up coming up in a few minutes. And right now, you'll hear about all the Buffalo Bills hats that were probably purchased last night around the league and, of course, at Lids with Michelle Smallman.
21: That's right, Evan, because fall sports are here. 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
0: Hey, it's Myron. 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
32: I miss when TV shows would have like 30 episodes a year, just like every week. Your summer versus winter. Because I'd rather be sick for 2 days than sunburnt for 2 days or sweaty for 2 days. Nuno told us yesterday he wants to find a new workout class, so I think I want to do jujitsu.
33: What? I'm less likely to ever share anything with you guys ever again.
34: I'm over it. I'm sick and tired and over it.
32: Get a life.
35: Yes, each and every day at this time. Our producer, Pat Costello, gives us items in and around sports, entertainment, his life that he is over. Patrick.
32: I'll wait. Please, everyone at your own leisure. each of you take your time at your own pace whenever you would want to say, Pat, you were completely right about Shohei Ohtani and his playoff performances.
3: Oh, my God.
32: At your own leisure.
23: Could be waiting a while.
32: He's hitting 150.
23: Not been good.
32: He hasn't had a home run since August 19th. You know how many RBIs he's had since then? One. He has one more RBI than I do since August 19th.
23: So I have a question.
32: We have the same amount of home runs.
23: I have a question. Serious question. Okay? I was having a conversation this morning with the great Paul Hembakidis. Hembo, get up. Baseball Tonight podcast. And he said, do you think we treat Aaron Judge and Shohei Ohtani the same way based on postseason struggles? And my answer was in the form of a question that I will then ask all of you. Do you think once you've won, it doesn't matter after that? The difference between the two is Judge hasn't won and Ohtani has. And Ohtani also has the greatest playoff game ever played.
21: He's also been banged up.
12: That's what I was about to say. He had two separate IL stints in July and September.
21: He was on the IL in late September. I don't
12: know how healthy he is. And I'll defer to being a four-time MVP.
21: Correct.
12: And a two-time champion.
21: Correct.
32: They're talking about benching him, so he's actively hurting the team right now.
12: Well, they're benching him because he's got lingering issues. Healthy, right? That's why Dave Roberts wants to have a conversation with him to see whether or not he can actually be a contributor in the Dodgers trying to climb out of an 0-2 hole. That's what it's about.
32: He's hurt as an excuse. If he's that hurt, then he shouldn't have been out there.
23: Well, that's what
12: Hold on. Here's what I'll say. I'm going to be honest with you. The Dodgers, in order for them to contend for a title and to three-peat, if you told me they weren't going to have a healthy Shohei Ohtani, I would say they're probably not going to do it, right? It's the same way that I looked at my Yankees and why I was so frustrated why they left them off the wild card roster and the DS roster. I'm like, this is your best player, period. Full stop. And if you're not going to have him, then you're not going to go far in the postseason. I'm not going to be critical of my Yankees leaving Aaron Judge off of the postseason roster and then criticize the Dodgers for having their best player, Ohtani, on the postseason roster. They got proof of concept that if he's around, then they can win championships. And
32: they also have proof of concept that they don't need him to be good to win championships. So is the 150 he's giving you?
12: But hold on, Pat, you're saying that they don't need him to be good. He was good in the postseason championship runs. He might not have been as dominant as he was in the regular seasons, but he was good. There are games that he won in the postseason in back-to-back years that he won. They won by and large because of what he did. So you're saying he's not good? If he's accounting for wins, how can you say he's not good?
32: He accounted for two wins, I think.
12: Okay, they needed those two wins.
32: They didn't need those two wins.
4: I mean, they won the World Series in seven games. They definitely needed those two wins.
21: I repeat, he is banged up. Here's what Dave Roberts had to say about Shohei Ohtani. Quote, he doesn't feel great. I think for me, it's having a conversation with him tomorrow, kind of trying to figure out what's best for him, what's best for us. He certainly has earned that conversation and deserves it, and I'll have it with him tomorrow.
32: Yeah, career
21: the
32: 235
21: knee, the bicep,
32: in the postseason.
21: He's clearly compromised, Pat. I don't think
32: Well, then he shouldn't be out there, Michelle.
23: Well,
32: why is he out
23: there?
32: He
23: may not be.
32: He's hitting 150.
21: He may not be, but that's the manager's decision. That's the front office's decision.
23: In the clinching game against the Brewers last year, give the Brewers credit for how good they've been
21: year.
23: 103 wins, and they're backing up. But in the clinching game last year, Shohei Ohtani went 3-for-3, had 3 ribbies, 3 homers in the game, and pitched 6 innings.
32: Yeah, how was the rest
23: 10.
32: Of his postseason, Evan? You point to one single game every
23: time. It's the greatest postseason game ever played.
32: Yeah, but that was one game in a postseason that he was terrible.
4: And then in the World Series in the 18-inning game, he had 2 home runs and reached base 9 times.
21: Yes, Cam.
32: 2 games. I've said this the entire time. He's he played
4: and
32: two good
4: won
32: games.
4: The World Series
23: probably
4: by one
23: need.
4: Game. That's a big game.
21: 2 pretty good games.
32: He's a career 235 hitter in the postseason.
23: They should
4: He's
23: caught
4: got
23: him.
4: 2 rings.
12: If Canada. I get a guy that is good for one win by himself in the CS in the World Series, I'll take that.
21: Pretty
32: you guys
21: good.
32: Are right.
12: I only got to get 4 in the series.
32: Blinded by Ohtani.
12: If he can get me one of those wins by himself, then as a manager, I only got to find 3 more wins.
21: And you're also not accounting for the way that his presence in the lineup impacts the way other guys are pitched.
23: Yeah. That's the difference.
21: The value is more than just what you see in the box score and the way he impacts games.
32: Blinded by loyalty.
23: But hold on. Here, no, let's actually be practical in the moment right now. That's the difference this year. If he's in the lineup and he's not hitting normally, there's the threat of him always hitting. If he's in the lineup and he's injured and the Brewers are saying he can't get a hit, you're not pitching before and after him differently because you don't think he's going to get on base. That is the single biggest difference, in my opinion, this year in the CS so far, is that you're not worrying about who's batting before or after him because you're not worrying about him. So if they decide to not play him, or if he decides not to play, because it's really going to be up to him, what they're saying is we have a better chance before and after that slot in the lineup because the guy who's in for him has actually a better shot of getting on base than he does because of the injuries.
21: Right.
12: I'm just looking at this. A down season for Shohei Ohtani. 30 home runs, 80 RBIs, 275 batting average. And
23: he was a
12: 8-2 record in 14 starts as a pitcher with 95 strikeouts. That's a down season for him.
21: Sometimes greatness is so consistent and palpable that we take it for granted. I feel that way about LeBron a lot of the times, that he's been so consistent that we take him for granted.
23: So wait,
21: Shohei's the same way.
23: Can I ask you, the question actually hasn't been answered though. Do you think we treat them differently? And if so, is it because Ohtani's won?
21: Yes, of course.
23: All right, I just want to make sure.
21: Of course. If Aaron Judge had won multiple championships,
23: it would be different.
21: It would be vastly different.
12: He just got to win one. As a captain,
21: even if he won one,
12: he just got to win one.
21: That's exactly right.
23: But then he wins the one, and 2 years later, he has this kind of postseason for the
12: Yankees.
23: Benefit
12: of the doubt.
23: Doesn't matter.
12: He's the captain.
23: That was the question.
12: Benefit of the doubt.
23: Yeah. Got it. So then it is fair if we treat them differently. Pat, next one.
32: I've been sleeping on empanadas. I've driven past a place near me many times. And they're only open on Friday, Saturday, and Sunday, which is kind of interesting. And they have no chairs in the store, which I thought was weird. But empanadas are great, and I just don't embrace them nearly as much as I should. So I stopped in on Saturday, and I had two. They were pepperoni pizza empanadas, and they were phenomenal. It was basically little stromboli.
12: That sounds great.
32: It was so good.
21: Empanadas are amazing.
32: And I had shepherd's pie, not as good.
12: Now, you ate them at the restaurant, or you took them home?
32: No,
12: and put them in the oven?
32: I had to take them home. Okay. I mean,
12: did you pop them in the oven when you got home?
32: No,
12: so they were piping?
32: They were piping hot still.
12: Oh,
32: when
12: they were
32: I got
12: still?
32: Okay. It's like 2 minutes
23: from
32: where I live.
23: Your house?
32: Yeah.
12: That sounds phenomenal.
23: And you sleeping on it? Wow.
32: Yeah, because I didn't know when it was open.
21: Hello.
12: Yeah.
23: And then what happened when you came in afterwards, like to work? I mean, everybody was celebrating your physical appearance.
32: Yeah, Nuno called me fat.
21: Nuno?
23: He did not call him fat.
3: He did not call Pat fat. Pat used to go to, there was a point in time Pat started going back to the gym, right? Like, and then recently.
4: Notice
3: Pat,
4: also how he said back to the gym.
3: And then recently Pat said he needed to get back in the gym. I was headed out yesterday. I was like, oh, I gotta go. I'm going to the gym. Hey, Pat, when are you getting back in the gym?
32: Unprompted. I did not. Yeah. I didn't
12: even say a word to Nuno.
32: You're
12: shaming Pat because he decided to have a pepperoni empanada?
3: No, I love empanadas.
12: It sounds like you're just hating because you're missing out.
3: No, Canty, I was telling him, wait till like you experience different type of empanadas. I love the Colombian empanadas, right? Like they're different. He's gonna open himself up to this new world of empanadas. But I also am concerned. Like, hey, you said you wanted
23: to
3: get in
23: the
3: gym.
23: Have you been to the gym recently? That's wrong.
12: You're looking doughy like an empanada. What is the Colombian empanada? Because I'm not familiar with this.
3: So they're actually made, the dough is like cornmeal instead of and it's like, so it ends up being like a thicker empanada, which I love. And there's like some like green like sauce that they give you.
12: The sauce of
21: verde. Dipping sauce.
12: Yeah, you know what though, Nuno? Like I am all about the empanadas. I am all about the pastries with the meats. Like, it is amazing. Like, listen, whether it's an empanada or a Jamaican beef patty, like, I'm all about it.
21: You're in on a beef pastry?
12: I'm in on it. Listen, there is a place in New York City that makes an oxtail empanada. Absolutely phenomenal. Phenomenal. And so I don't know where the line is between empanada and beef patty, but I'm all about the pastry with the meat.
21: Also, an empanada, very good thing to grab and eat on the go.
12: Yes.
21: But it fits nicely in your hand. When you bite into it, it's not going to have debris everywhere.
12: The handheld. Understated.
23: You can't randomly go up to somebody and say, have you been to the gym recently, though, to be fair.
12: Chris Candy here to tell you about the...
1: Hi, I'm Jerry Hinkle, and here's your local tidbit. Did you know that the Transfer House in downtown Decatur's Central Park was built in 1896? The building originally served as a transfer point for Decatur's electric streetcar system. Originally located on Lincoln Square, the intersection of North and South Main and East and West Main Streets, and after the streetcar ceased operations in the 1950s, the Transfer House was reduced to a bus terminal. It was moved in 1962 to its current location, and it's listed on the National Register of Historic Places. And that's your local tidbit.
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16: Football
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16: halftime showers? You guys don't do that?
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12: know
16: in the
12: that
16: shower.
12: That's when Evan Cohen is in the shower.
16: I have to stay awake for the whole game.
17: Adam Schefter has chimed in. I have never showered at halftime of a game in my life.
16: Now, here's my question for Adam. Have you ever had to consistently wake up at 3:40 in the morning to perform every day? Just throwing that out there.
18: Adam doesn't sleep at all. He's tweeting in the middle of the night. If anyone knows about lack of sleep, it's him.
16: There is a difference between being up at weird hours and traveling an hour to perform.
18: So you're saying Adam Schefter's job is not hard?
16: Oh, my God.
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12: That's what I heard.
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4: 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Adam, around league circles over the last 24 to 48 hours, there was more questions about Dan Quinn or Nick Sirianni?
19: Mm-hmm. I think Dan Quinn in Washington, personally, that was, again, one of the all-time clock management blunders. Philadelphia obviously disagreed with the decision. They mishandled the 8 seconds. There are a lot of different things they could have done. I think we've seen coaches do that type of thing before. It just seemed like Washington's mistakes were on a different level to me. In talking to people, I didn't hear the Eagles criticized like that. That's my perception. Maybe it is different with you.
4: No, I mean, we certainly paired them together and criticized them both. I think there's only one of the two, and I know this is your least favorite thing, so I'm doing this. I'm not asking you to do this unless you want to. only one of the two we talked about, could their job be in jeopardy in season, and then both of them after the season. So, but the severity of Sirianni's supposed to have a Super Bowl team, Quinn is not. So that's kind of where we went with that yesterday.
19: Well, I think what I would say is just with any coach, and not specific to – Dan Quinn, Nixon, with any coach, there are certain games you lose during the year that those losses follow coaches and they stay in the minds of ownership. And we'll see how the rest of the season plays out. Both teams are going to have a chance to bounce back and respond. We'll see if they can. It was interesting yesterday when we were on the set of Get Up, Rex Ryan was talking about the fact that last year when Chicago, it was last year, a couple of years ago, when Chicago went through the instances where they blew the game in Washington on the Hail Mary and then mismanaged the clock in Detroit on Thanksgiving Day. Rex Ryan said after the Hail Mary that the team wouldn't survive and do well. And I don't think they won a game again, or there was some kind of extended losing streak, and that Eberflus got fired after Thanksgiving. And this is just what we're talking about there. You know, teams have chances to respond, but I think the Washington one will be a little bit harder to bounce back from, and we'll see if I'm right. It's my opinion.
12: Well, Chef, the Commanders owner Josh Harris's season when it comes to managing franchises across other North American team sports leagues, when he moved on from Ron Rivera, it wasn't until after the season. I'm curious to know what people in league circles expect or anticipate when it comes to the Dan Quinn of it all. Could that potentially be an in-season coaching change?
19: Well, Chris, listen, in-season changes are always possible, but if they were going to do something related to that game, they would have done it Sunday night or Monday, and they didn't do that. And I think there are going to be questions like the ones you're asking about Dan Quinn all along, because that's what a game like that brings up. You know, it's like somebody said yesterday, these games are kind of like snake bites. They don't get you right away, but eventually they often kill you in the end.
21: Adam, in training camp, Micah Parsons said that it was realistic that he would be back for the Green Bay Packers week 6 versus the Dallas Cowboys. It doesn't seem like that's on the table, obviously, but when can we expect Micah Parsons to return to play?
19: It doesn't sound like he's far off right now. It doesn't sound like he's going to be back this week. So that was the week. This was the week that was targeted all along. Obviously, he wanted to be back for the Cowboys game. I always found it odd that that was a game that he publicly circled when they were playing the Bears the week before. And they certainly didn't need him this past week. But you would have thought going in, like, okay, if you're good enough to play in week 6 against the Cowboys, why would you not be good enough to play week 5 against the Bears?
21: Mm-hmm.
19: You know, if you're making statements 6, 7, 8 weeks out. And so, as it turned out, he missed the Bears, and it sounds like he's fracking to miss the Cowboys as well. But it doesn't sound like he's terribly far off. I won't be surprised if he's back by the end of the month. But, again, it's already taking, I think, a little bit longer than he had hoped.
23: Adam, you brought up a name. I want to follow up on a name, and it may not be the name you're thinking about that you brought up. Why don't the Cowboys just hire Rex Ryan if they're going to hire all of Rex Ryan's guys?
19: Well, they've spoken to Rex in the past, and they couldn't work out any sort of deal. You know, it was funny that there was a year we were at the Super Bowl, and I may have some of these details slightly off, but they're not terribly far off. You know, we were talking about what Dallas was going to do at, was a defensive coordinator, head coach. There was a vacancy there, and an important vacancy. And we had talked about it, checked into it. And I went on air saying, Rex, not in play for that. But within the hour, I think Jerry had called him. And so I said what I said, and Rex comes on the TV show. And he goes, well, let's see, you know, I'll listen to Dow. And I'm like, well, that's not what you said. You know, we were talking before the show began. And he goes, I know, but they just called. Like, and that's how these things are sometimes. They're very fluid. He's spoken to the Cowboys before. They've had opportunities to hire him. They haven't done it.
23: Well, only reason I ask, I think that there's that sneaky move that was reported yesterday with Mike Pettine. I mean, it's official now. He's on their website. Former NFL head coach, Rex defensive coordinator, Rex's former offensive coordinator, Brian Schottenheimer, is the head coach. It just feels like the Cowboys are kind of saying, we're not sure we're good enough on the coaching side of this, and we thought we would be a little bit better. I don't know. I started wondering about that yesterday.
19: Well, I think the move to bring in Mike Pettine, who's a longtime veteran NFL coach and one of Rex's guys, is a move to obviously shore up the defense and provide some experience that their defensive coordinator, Christian Parker, didn't have. Like, they hired Christian Parker, and they thought everything was going to be great, and they have a lot of faith in the guy. But what they realize is, These are not easy jobs for first-time coordinators, as we saw this weekend in Washington, as we've seen in Philadelphia. And so Dallas is saying, okay, we're going to bring in an experienced guy and provide some seasoned experiences to the defense. And I know, because I was in touch with Rex after this, he thinks it's a great move that they have somebody that's really good in there to help out.
12: Chef, the off of Monday Night Football, how is Roger Goodell in the league office going to handle the altercation between Alaric Jackson and Bradley Chubb at the end of that game?
19: Well, the league is taking a pretty hardline approach on all these things, and it is said all these things are subject to review. And it would be one thing if we heard about after the game, oh, Bill says Alaric Jackson punched Bradley Chubb, or Bradley Chubb said that himself. But it was in plain sight on video. Plain sight. And everybody was posting about it after the game. And so when that's the case, and it's there for everybody to see, clearly the league is going to review it. And I think it's obvious what we think that will result in. If Dre Greenlaw got suspended in an additional game on top of the game that he was thrown out of, I think, I don't know, to me, I won't be surprised if it's something similar.
12: Shefty, do the off-season allegations for Alaric Jackson play any role in potentially being aggravating circumstances to whatever discipline that they dole out as a result of this fight with Bradley Chubb?
19: My guess, Chris, would be that they will judge him on his off-field instances, and they will judge him on this incident last night. Each one will be reviewed independently of one another, I would think, but maybe they can mount it together.
21: Adam, you had some news over the weekend. The Arizona Cardinals traded Marvin Harrison Jr. to the Houston Texans. Take us behind the scenes. How did this deal come about?
23: Did we lose him?
21: I don't know.
23: Adam, there was a lot of conversation about that over the weekend, because I mean, I know that, that part of it was he was made inactive. The Cardinals said to him, hey, you're not going to be playing on Sunday because we're moving you. But they weren't sure where they were moving him to because of the idea that maybe they had to deal with Houston. But the God forbid of another guy getting hurt, Houston maybe losing to Tennessee and saying, well, why are we making a put over the top kind of move or get back us into, get back into a kind of move? That there was probably some waiting on that. Adam Schefter now rejoins us. Adam, go ahead.
19: Yeah, essentially, this was a very unusual circumstance, and I know a lot of brilliant people have all these answers out there for how this should work, but that's not how it works. The way it works is when you find out that a player has been sent home from the facility and been informed that he's going to be traded without being told the team. I didn't realize I was supposed to wait on that. I was supposed to wait until we had the team confirmed when neither team would confirm any deal. So we reported when we found out that Marvin Harrison was told he was not going to play in Sunday's game against Detroit. I would think that we would agree that that's news. Is it not?
23: It is.
19: I think so. And then we would think it's news that Marvin Harrison was informed that he was being traded without Arizona telling him the team that he was being traded to. So Marvin Harrison was told he's not playing tomorrow against Detroit. He's being traded, and he is now free to go home and leave the facility. He's not going to be with the organization. I would think that that's news. I didn't realize I had to wait until I had the team confirmed when the team that was confirmed wasn't confirmed until the next day after the Houston Texans played the game. And the Texans weren't confirming anything because they didn't want anything out before the game, because maybe if the trade had gone through, they would have had to cut a player. Maybe there would have had to been other instances. They didn't want any distractions. They wanted to see whether they were going to win or lose. But the trade was agreed to, but nobody would acknowledge it. Again, I didn't realize I was supposed to wait on that information.
23: Well, in a shocking development, I'm going to publicly defend Adam Schefter. Mm. Let me tell you, I'm going to go even further because it's my interpretation and it's your reporting. I think what you actually reported, but you can't say it because you're doing the reporting, is the story here is that Arizona doesn't want Marvin Harrison Jr. It's not, we got this great offer from another team. We are just sold that we don't want you anymore on the team because it's not a good fit. I don't think it was personal. I don't think it was nasty. I think it was, hey, it's not a good fit. We're going to move you somewhere else. We're just not sure because we don't know who's going to make us the offer. That's how I took the sequence of events this weekend.
19: That's the way that a lot of people interpret it, that a quote-unquote that we were doing the dirty work for Arizona trying to raise the offer. Let me explain something. The offer was essentially agreed to on Saturday. There was no difference in the offer. There was no other team that was stepping up to a second-round value for Marvin Harrison. There were a number of teams that have spoken to Arizona about Marvin Harrison that I've spoken to, and they felt like that price was a little rich for them. They weren't floating it to increase the price. They were putting, essentially, found out the information because it was going to come out on Sunday. So we could have waited to Sunday, and then all of a sudden, on Sunday morning or Sunday afternoon, Marvin Harrison is inactive. Why is he inactive? Marvin Harrison's inactive on game day? Their number two receiver? What happened? There's some things going on. Well, what's that? Like, again, when you find that information that a player has been informed that he's not playing in a game that everybody thought he was playing in, that they tell him he's being traded, and that essentially they have a deal in place, which, by the way, again, was the deal. That was the deal. They were going to get a second-round pick. It wasn't done to float it and jack up the prices on other teams. And, by the way, just to reinforce that, there was a relationship, a strong one, between the Cardinals GM, Monty Austin-Fort, and the Texans GM, Nick Caserio. They worked together in New England. They've made multiple trades together. Do you think people who've worked together and done business together would essentially agree on a trade and that one of the guys would then basically screw over the other guy? I don't believe they would.
23: Schefter, we can move on off of that one. Schefter, to your knowledge, Has any team in the NFL this year in season called the Chargers to try to trade for Justin Herbert?
19: No. And in fact, it's funny because you touched on something very interesting there. And I wouldn't have brought it up, but you asked me. So there was a team I was talking to last week. That's like, you know, it'd be interesting that if the Chargers were to consider trading Justin Herbert. And I'm like, oh, that is interesting. And they're like, oh, maybe you could get 3 first-round draft picks for him. I'm like, ooh, that's interesting. And they're like, this team was saying, you know what? The Chargers should think about that because they would get 3 ones. They'd have their own one. You start over. They've had Justin Herbert for 7 years. They haven't won a playoff game with him there. They're winless this year. Why not start it over? And so, you know, I thought it was a very interesting thought that was proposed to me by another team, very clear. And I reached out to somebody with the Chargers, and I shared what somebody said, and they were very clear. Let me be very clear. To me, they said, we never once have brought up the idea nor thought about whether we should trade Justin Herbert. It could not have been more decisive. It could not have been more adamant. It could not have been more genuine. We could all bring up the idea that they're going to trade Justin Herbert, but the way it was explained to me last week, that is a sentence that has never been uttered in their building, nor would they consider it. Now, maybe they could change their mind in the next month. Maybe something would change it. That was not the sense I got last week at all.
23: Shefty, amazing as always. We appreciate it, and we will talk to you next week.
19: Thank you, everybody. Have a great week.
23: Adam Schefter. 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Shefty Draft. What?
12: I mean, there are every single answer that he gave is worthy of being the number one pick in the Adam Schefter draft.
21: He brought the heat.
23: Shefty Draft coming up next. 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

0: to see what the temperature check is on the Justin Herbert conversation. He says that the response was decisive, adamant, and genuine, that the LA Chargers never considered and would not consider moving on from Justin Herbert, even if things get really bad, despite not winning a single playoff game in 7 seasons.
1: What did you make of that, CeCe? Because I thought that was a monster piece of information he gave us.
2: Yeah, the Chargers are going to hold their franchise quarterback hostage. I don't foresee a world that exists where they're going to move off of Justin Herbert, because if that happens, they instantly become irrelevant. At least there's a marquee that they can sell to the fan base, in terms of them trying to win football games. Justin Herbert looks the part of a franchise quarterback, and the Chargers and the Spanos family have it exactly the way they like it. It's something they can sell.
1: Your pick.
2: For my pick in the Adam Schefter draft, Schefter said that there were more questions about Dan Quinn coming off of his coaching gaffe at the end of week 5 than there were about Nick Sirianni and how he handled the game against the Jacksonville Jaguars. And the quote that sticks in my mind, which Schefter got from an NFL executive: the Commanders lost to the Commanders tied to the Giants is, quote, like snake bites. They don't get you right away, but they eventually kill you, end quote. Dan Quinn and how he handled the end of the Giants game is eerily and, I guess, ironically similar to how Matt Eberflus handled the end of game situation against the Commanders when he was the head coach of the Chicago Bears, and that became the beginning of the end for Matt Eberflus in Chicago. I would be shocked if Dan Quinn makes it through the remainder of this season.
1: I have no issue with your pick. I do think, to the point of how interesting it is, sorry, I just knocked into your stuff. I actually think you picked two things. And what I mean by that is, Quinn, more issues than Sirianni, period, next sentence. This is the second time this season what Adam has told us. The first was with the Bucks loss to the Browns.
0: Todd Bowles.
1: Is that owners may have a decision in limbo, but it don't give them the one game where they're going to hang the hat on. That's why you're losing the job.
0: I wrote it down. He said, this is the second time he said it, losses follow coaches.
1: Right.
0: Certain losses follow coaches.
1: Give me a coach you think is doing a stinky job right now.
2: So, man, Dan Quinn has the biggest collapse in Super Bowl history, followed by the non-win at the end of the Giants game in week 5.
1: So, but just very quickly, give me a coach you think, God, they're kind of off to a stinky start. I'm not sure about their future. Actually, you know what? I'll do it this way. Zach Taylor. Zach Taylor, you've been critical of in terms of what are you doing with Cincinnati. He doesn't have the one loss. You don't have the one loss where you're like, I can't believe he's that guy. And I think the advice is don't give your boss the one thing that they're going to hang their hat on. All right, my pick. The first two were going to be my first two, so I was going to go there. I guess I'll go with – I just find the whole Cowboys bringing in Mike Pettine interesting. So Cowboys coaching situation, whereas I could look at it glass half full, and I'd like to do this, as young coach, Christian Parker, has never been a coordinator before. Cowboys are like, we think this guy's going to be a superstar. Why not give him some help? I kind of like that. Or you could think it's the Cowboys and be like, are they angling for something else? Mike Pettine coming in there, former head coach. Is Christian Parker on the hot seat? Is Brian Schottenheimer on the hot seat? So I'm going to go Cowboys coaching as my pick there.
2: Well, I think it's the latter. It's Brian Schottenheimer having a lot at stake this season and bringing in somebody that he has some familiarity with, that he has a prior working relationship to, and somebody that he's had success around. And so it looks really interesting for Christian Parker. He's off to an inauspicious start when it comes to his tenure as defensive coordinator for the Dallas Cowboys, and they better get things on that side of the ball fixed in a hurry.
1: Vegas East.
3: Our pick is do not question Adam's reporting around the Marvin Harrison Jr. trade, or you will pay.
0: That's right.
1: Well, but he didn't get anything wrong. There's actually two arcs to that story. The first story within the story is the Cardinals said to Marvin Harrison, this thing ain't working. We're going to break up. We just don't have the breakup date yet. And then they had the breakup date.
3: I think the issue, if I had to guess, would have been the word finalized from some people without seeing the team in front of them.
1: So don't question his

0: reporting, and yet you're coming on the air and questioning the reporting.
1: I am explaining why I think people may have been frustrated, but then the trade happened later that day. D'Amico Ryan's announced it, so it's not like we had to wait that long anyway, but he clearly was perturbed by people poking at what happened.
0: All right, there you go. Shefty drafts.
2: How does Shefty not get the benefit of the doubt when it comes to trades?
3: Well, you would think.
4: 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That means we're really late for the segment.
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6: 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Now the Guardians look to tighten up their grip on the series on the road, while the Rays face a pivotal game two, hoping ahead to Cleveland locked up at one game each. 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
18: 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Police are investigating several burglaries at a business located at 2020 East Olive Street. Two suspects have been captured on surveillance video. Both appear to be white male adults and wearing masks and gloves. One of the suspects appears to be missing his left arm. During one of the burglaries, the suspects arrived in a white 2005 to 2009 Ford Explorer. The suspects gained access to the property by cutting a hole in the fence. Once inside, they stole property, burglarized vehicles, and appeared to attempt to steal vehicles from the property. 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You can remain completely anonymous and may be eligible for a cash reward.
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21: Well, a warm day ahead again here. Hot temperatures take over. We will warm up fast. Nothing but sunshine again. Near record highs across all of central Illinois. I expect to be in the low 90s. It's the latest we've had 90s since 2007 is when the last time it was this hot. So it's toasty for today. 60s for tonight. Storm chances increase. We will have rain Wednesday and Thursday. Much cooler temperatures. With that WAND weather forecast, I'm meteorologist Nick Patrick.
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23: 97 Rock Buffalo Bills Radio Network. As the Bills, with a huge Monday Night Football win on ESPN and ABC over the Rams, 37-34 in L.A., in overtime. 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As the Rams win last night. I'm sorry, the Bills win last night over the Rams in the building that they hope to get back to at some point for the Super Bowl, February 14th, of course, on ESPN and ABC. A wild game as you had 5 possessions in the fourth quarter, 5 touchdowns in the fourth quarter, 6 lead changes in the game. Overtime, you had a fumble by James Cook giving the Rams the ball, only to then have a blocked field goal, only to then give it back to the Bills for a game-winning field goal, only to then have Alaric Jackson of the Rams punch Bradley Chubb after the game without helmets on, likely going to lead to a suspension.
2: Alaric Jackson was going to get him a win last night.
23: Well, it's
24: was it a win?
2: He was going to get him a win.
24: But was it a win?
2: Well, I mean, I'm sure he felt better after he punched Bradley Chubb in the face.
24: Well, maybe he'll feel better when he's sitting at home because a suspension is going to come.
2: Oh, there's no question about it.
23: Well, Shefty even
2: but
23: told
2: felt,
23: us that.
2: He felt better about it last night, though.
24: For how long, though? How quickly does the consequence of your actions seep in when you're Alaric Jackson?
2: He probably felt good about it all the way until he pulled into his driveway and realized that when the Rams play next week, that he's going to be at home watching the game.
25: Canty, have you ever punched anyone on a football field?
2: I can't answer that question.
23: You
2: can't answer that question.
24: You've been retired for a while. Yeah. Statute of limitations.
2: I cannot confirm nor deny.
24: I like that. Don't snitch on yourself.
26: Yeah. Canty, that's going to hurt when he gets his next paycheck and it's not there because he missed the game?
2: Oh, yeah. Them game checks hurt now. I mean, your salary is paid out over the course of 18 weeks. You're missing one of 18. Think about your pay for the entire year. You get in 18 checks and you're going to be missing one of them. Probably doesn't feel good.
24: Yeah, that one's going to hurt.
2: Yeah.
23: Well, yeah.
2: It's an expensive Rams, punch, isn't it?
23: The Rams are down 2-3. They have a losing record. There's frustration all around, and you heard it in a way that you don't normally hear it, and that is from Sean McVay, who was asked last night about why he's so sick about the game. Now, reminder, as we go into this clip, it's important to note, they had the field goal attempt in overtime after the James Cook fumble. That would have won the game if they kicked that field goal. But there was a play before it on 3rd and 5 where they had a handoff to Kyron Williams where the play went nowhere. Here is McVay post-game discussing how sick he was at the loss.
27: With the 3rd and 5 play, was there?
28: Yeah, you know what? If I would have known,
0: Yeah, I wish I would have had a better play call and gone for it, got it a lot tighter. I'm sick right now with myself, and I'm so proud of that group. This is the tough part of sports, but I'm proud of that team. I'm proud of the way that we battled, and I'm sick that we came up short. And I'll be regretting, you know, kicking that and not having a better call to be able to go for it on third down and go to fourth or whatever it was.
23: Do you agree with how sick he was based on the scenario that he laid out?
1: Yeah, anytime you have a loss like that, you second guess everything about your operation and everything about your play call. And I will say this, it's a fine line between playing conservative and playing not to lose. And it goes against everything that we've seen from Sean McVay since he became the Rams head coach in 2017. They've been really, really aggressive in terms of on-field play calling, but also off-the-field decision-making, right? In terms of adding personnel, they're the franchise that became synonymous with bleep them picks. And so to see Sean McVay be conservative and to call the game somewhat tight in a back-and-forth affair, I think it speaks to the level of pressure that he's feeling, the level of pressure that's in that building to get this group to contend for a title.
23: Did the Bills show you conversely last night that they can contend for a title? Was that they're a contender? We knew going in they were contenders, but they always fall short. Does that win last night make them feel different?
24: Why? Because it's the first time that we've seen Josh Allen win in overtime, 0-7 before last night. Are you saying that they showed resolve? And that he stepped up when it mattered the most, big primetime game on the road, despite a ton of mistakes that Bills team has made? It does for me. Now, listen, they are firmly in the bucket of it does not matter what you do in the regular season. Wake me up come January. That's when we'll have the conversation about the Bills. But we do try to get data points that could be predictive of what's going to happen in the future. And that's one of those games that you look back on and you say their backs were up against the wall. They put themselves at a deficit. And then you had Rousseau and Allen step up when it mattered. Rousseau makes a big play. Allen, with his legs, gets the team in a position, and they ultimately win the game. And for a rookie head coach and Joe Brady, this is a group that they had a lot of success with Sean McDermott. And even though Joe Brady was in the building, it's his first time doing this. And they've gotten off to a really good start. And a win like that is big time for a first-time coach.
23: CeCe, same for you. Does that make you think differently, positively, of course, about the Bills in those big moments?
1: Well, I think it reinforces the belief in the locker room for everything that Joe Brady is selling them, right? That this is a different season. We're a different team. It's not like it was in years past, where in situations like this, we come up on the short end. And I thought it was very telling when he was describing the play-by-play for the overtime and the range of emotions that everybody felt and how he was preaching to his team, just play the next play. Don't worry about what happened before. Don't worry about what's going to happen next. Just focus on the next play, and you play as hard as you can until there's no time left on the clock. You saw that in how the Buffalo Bills played last night, with the highs and the lows, that team just playing the next play. And when you have a group of men that are focused on everything that's happening in the moment and not something that happened earlier in the game and not something that could potentially happen down the road, I think you have a group of men that is capable of accomplishing something special. So I want to credit the head coach, Joe Brady, for being able to set the right tone for his guys and for them to go out there and continue to fight despite the adversity that they faced late in that game.
23: It's interesting when you look at the two programs in the NFL, two teams in the NFL, that fired the lifers, let's say, the guys that you know have been associated with this squad forever, and what their replacements have done so far. They're a combined 8-2. Joe Brady, obviously, with the Buffalo. Jesse Minter with Baltimore. We know that coaching cycles, coaching hires go in trends in terms of, oh, let's hire this kind of coach or let's make this kind of move. Off the top of my head, I don't know who the obvious coach would be that has been a lifer that a team may say, I know this is really difficult. I know this guy's been here for a while, but we haven't gotten over the hump. And look what's happening with some of these other teams now that had the guts in making that kind of decision. I don't know that the long tenured, maybe Zach Taylor would be the only
24: one. That's
23: one
24: I thought of.
1: But I think it's interesting.
23: But they have a winning record.
1: I think it's interesting that we got that version of Josh Allen in overtime and in the fourth quarter. I mean, Josh Allen is the first player to complete all of his passes and to have over 200 yards of offense in the fourth quarter or overtime. It's absolutely incredible what he was able to do. But I go back to what happened last week at the end of the game against the New England Patriots, how he throws the interception, and we're asking, what the hell is he doing? Why is Josh Allen doing it? And Pat Costello made the point. He said the Buffalo Bills are going to ride with Josh Allen, all of the ups and downs, the roller coaster that is, and they're gambling that they're going to come up on the right side of it. Well, why they're gambling is games like what we saw last night. And I think it's very telling what Joe Brady said at the end of last night's game, but also what he said after their week four loss to the New England Patriots. When asked about the interception that Josh Allen threw in the final minutes of that Patriots loss, he said, I'm never going to tell Josh not to pull that trigger and take that shot. It's a big play. We're not going there to kick a field goal. We're going to try to win the game. We didn't throw an interception because we were too aggressive. He's coaching the game aggressively.
24: Mm-hmm.
1: And they'll live with whatever mistakes that are made because it's his belief that if we play aggressive, we're going to find a way to win more often than not based on the talent that we have on that team. I thought there was a stark contrast in terms of how Joe Brady handled that tight back and forth game versus what we saw from Sean McVay. Mm.
23: And interestingly enough, about the, you know, we're going to be aggressive, we're going to be loose, et cetera, et cetera. Josh Allen's record coming into last night in overtime, 0-7. Josh Allen's record in overtime with Joe Brady as the head coach, 1-0. And if we're just going to look at it that way, there's a level of pressure that I guess, in a good way, he doesn't feel in those moments with this guy calling his plays and standing there.
1: I think there's a fine line between being conservative in the play calling and calling a game not to lose. And last night, Joe Brady was aggressive and Sean McVay wasn't. And the coach that was more aggressive ends up on the winning side.
23: And that obviously was the frustration that we heard from McVay previously. Speaking of L.A., could a quarterback in L.A. potentially be on the move? We will get to that after I tell you about Midas, the best around. 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
23: We are on Sportsmanlike here on ESPN Radio, ESPNU. 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Unleash the beast this college tailgate season with Monster Energy. Tear into a can of the meanest energy drink on the planet, Monster Energy. Unleash the beast. You got a huge one this weekend, Notre Dame, BYU. Of course, college football this weekend. You got Alabama, Tennessee. You have Ohio State, Indiana. Another big one, Wisconsin at number 12, UCLA. Nico, unfortunately, done for a while for UCLA. Bob Chesney's done an amazing job. The two
1: incredible.
23: Two easiest predictions this season going into the football season. The two easiest ones. I made them both, and they're both very easy. Two easiest ones. Bob Chesney was going to be great at UCLA, and that Sean Payton would take play calling back. The two easiest predictions that if you thought otherwise, you're crazy, and both have already basically happened. Speaking of LA and UCLA, but not UCLA specifically, but in LA, Adam Schefter joined us earlier this hour. Go back on the podcast and listen. And there's been kind of this thought of, boy, if the Chargers get really bad, what happens? Could they ever maybe possibly entertain a Herbert trade? We asked about that, and take a listen to what Adam had to say about the possibility of a Justin Herbert trade.
13: There was a team I was talking to last week that was like, you know, it'd be interesting that if the Chargers were to consider trading Justin Herbert, they're like, maybe you could get 3 first-round draft picks for him. This team was saying, you know what, the Chargers should think about that because they would get 3 ones. They'd have their own one. You start over. They've had Justin Herbert for 7 years. They haven't won a playoff game with him there. They're winless this year. Why not start it over? And I reached out to somebody with the Chargers, and I shared what somebody said, and they were very clear. We never once have brought up the idea nor thought about whether we should trade Justin Herbert. That is a sentence that has never been uttered in their building, nor would they consider it. Now, maybe they could change their mind in the next month. Maybe something would change it. That was not the sense I got last week at all.
23: So I want to play something out here, guys. If we were to do this exercise in baseball, just for argument's sake, and I said to you, let's have the smartest executive that doesn't work for a team come in and audit a situation and what would they would do. And we would say, oh, what would Theo Epstein do in this spot, just for argument's sake, right? Who's that person in football? CeCe, like you were in the league for 11 years. Is there somebody who you're like, that person is so damn smart at roster composition, building a team, and evaluations of things? Is there somebody that comes to your mind?
1: Howie Roseman.
23: Okay, he does work for a team, but let's just pretend he doesn't. If Howie Roseman was hired to audit the Chargers, figure out what's going on, and then make decisions as to what to do, what would he do?
1: He would probably consider moving on from Justin Herbert.
23: And his reasoning would be what?
1: The cost relative to the production on the field in high-level winning. Justin Herbert has never won a playoff game. It's been across 3 different coaches. And we have a situation where we owe him around $160 million over the remainder of his contract. I don't see a world where this Chargers team that's winless through week 5 ends up getting to the point over the life of the remaining deal for Herbert where they can contend for a championship. I don't even see a world that exists where they're going to contend for a division title. So, yeah, I think if you're in that position why are you paying your quarterback top of the market prices when you can use that asset to bring over more assets to restart the timeline in terms of your franchise contending?
24: Adam said that when he reached out to the Chargers, they said they never considered moving on from Justin Herbert, and he described that exchange as decisive, adamant, and genuine. Mm-hmm. However, historically, the Chargers have not been a very functional or successful franchise. I think back, you mentioned Howie Roseman. The Eagles are always thinking ahead. They are not afraid to move on from a big name, whether it's a coach or a player, in order to gain assets for the future. I think about Bill Belichick and the Patriots during that dynasty. What was Belichick famous for? Being able to say goodbye earlier than most people would. Now, obviously, the famous one is with Tom Brady. Maybe that was a little too quick of an early goodbye because Brady still had stuff left in the tank. But historically, they were very good at that. Mm-hmm. And I know Justin Herbert is only 28 years old, and it's been said a million times, but the guy has all the skills in the world, the physique. He was built in a lab. But if that's not translating to wins for you, that's a difficult conversation that should probably be had. Now, ultimately, they might decide against it. But if this continues on, and I don't know why it wouldn't, they don't look like they have any signs of things turning around. And when you look at their schedule, they go to the Chiefs, they go to the Rams, they have the Texans, and then they go to Baltimore. This could get much worse in the next 4 to 5 weeks. And I think that conversation is only going to be ratcheted up if they continue to lose.
23: Yeah, you pointed out something very important, and I'm glad you said what you said. One of the untold parts of Belichick, and it applies here, not just because I love him, but it's really easy to say hello. It's much harder to say goodbye. He was unbelievable at when to say goodbye. Like, oh, you can get Randy Moss? Well, no bleep you want Randy Moss. Anyone would say yes to that. It's, wait, I have to trade this guy and get rid of this guy a year or 2 years before I'm supposed to. I have the foresight to do it. And yes, obviously the Brady one backfired. We all know that. But that's like, it's so few and far between. In this specific case, here's what I think would need to happen if they're going to do this. If it's the smartest guy or gal out there, and you say it's Howie Roseman, you can't then worry about what they do for someone else. It's irrelevant. You have to almost conclude it won't happen with us. And that's the most – like, well, trade him to Minnesota for 3 first-rounders and whatever else, and you restart. It doesn't then matter if he wins a Super Bowl with Minnesota, which I think he could, because the baseline is just be average. He can't just be average with the Chargers. So I don't think you can worry about what he would do somewhere else in this spot. Because what CeCe said, how I take this is, CeCe, you're not saying the Chargers are going to trade him. You're saying I get the loyalty, I get they want him, I get they want to make it work, but they should trade him is what – I'm hearing.
1: That's correct. I don't think it'll happen because
23: of what Adam said.
1: Well, not only what Adam said, but the NFL is a business, and you have to be able to market your product to your fan base and your consumers. And it's a tough sell to the Chargers fans who've been waiting on this promise of Justin Herbert to tell them, hey, we're going to move on from this guy that everybody says that looks the part in search of trying to find another franchise quarterback.
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18: 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I'm a veteran and lost my leg to a roadside bomb. 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
24: It is time for my Untrustables list here on Unsportsmanlike alongside the Ocho, Evan Cohen, and our Super Bowl champion, Chris Canty. I am Michelle Smallman. And these are the entities in sports this past week, gentlemen, that we cannot trust. Let's lead off with this duo that we've been talking about a lot today, actually. How about Justin Herbert and Mike McDaniel? They've been a steady presence on my Untrustables list to start the NFL season, and for good reason, because the Chargers are sitting there at 0-5. Justin Herbert does not look like himself. There is clearly something that is happening with he and Mike McDaniel where they are not on the same page. After an offseason filled with sound bites with Jim Harbaugh and Mike McDaniel buddying up to each other, so excited to attack the day, the joy that they had about being able to coach together, coach this quarterback that was built in a lab, it's resulted in a whole lot of losing. And guys, they go to the Chiefs next, then they play the Rams, then the Texans, then they go to Baltimore. They could be sitting there at 0-9 to start the season, and I don't trust them that they're going to turn things around.
23: What lab was he built in? Sure it wasn't contaminated? What are we doing? Built in a lab? What lab are we talking about?
24: A contaminated lab.
23: Well, I mean, if you don't win, I mean, Shouldn't the built-in lab guys be more Mahomes than anybody else?
26: Built-in Adam Gase's lab.
23: I mean, seriously. Ridiculous.
24: Yikes. Yeah, not Frankenstein's
26: built-in Nathaniel Hackett's lab.
23: Oy, Adam Gase is on that staff. The Chargers.
26: Well, there you go.
1: He might be the OC before he knows it.
23: Yeah.
24: Dang. Okay, our next untrustable, right behind Justin Herbert and Mike McDaniel, the Rams special teams. Do you know how bad they've been? Do you know that the special teams have cost the Rams 5 wins since the start of last season? Let's run through it. Week 3, 2025, at Philadelphia. 2 field goal attempts blocked in a row in the fourth quarter, including the potential game winner. Rams lose the game. Week 5 last season versus the 49ers. An extra point blocked in the fourth, which would have made a game-tying field goal a game winner. Rams lose the game. Week 16 at Seattle. They allowed a 58-yard punt return touchdown in the fourth quarter that sparked a 16-point comeback. Rams lose an OT.
26: Rashid Shaheed. I remember that one.
24: Yep. That essentially determined the number one seed in the NFC as well. The NFC Championship game at Seattle last year. Xavier Smith muffs 2 punts, including one that the Seahawks recovered at the Rams 17-yard line, leading to a touchdown. The Rams lose that game, which leads us to last night versus Buffalo. They allowed a 70-yard kick return to start the game. Of course, that missed field goal and blocked. There was a missed field goal in the first quarter and the field goal that was blocked in overtime. The Rams lose the game. We do not trust the Rams special teams.
23: Maybe the most most forgotten about note from this show today, go back and listen after 7:30 a.m. Eastern, which I am going to make sure people remember. Dan Graziano telling us, ESPN NFL reporter, how conscious the Rams are of their poor special teams, that they've actually recently altered their practice schedule to put more emphasis on the aforementioned special teams, and they're still not performing to the level that they should be, to a point that Sean McVay's frustration post-game on a 3rd-and-5 play call, in essence to set up a 48-yard, what should have been game-winning field goal in overtime, he regrets because he probably will no longer play for what is deemed to be a quote-unquote easy field goal. That said, Sean McVay is an awesome coach that every team would sign up for. Nobody's blaming him for career-wise. Obviously, he's been amazing. If it's the same coach for all of these problems, he's got to do a better job of rethinking his emphasis on special teams.
26: No, they fired Chase Blackburn at the end of last year.
23: I understand that, but they're not hiring the right guys then.
26: Well, I mean, so it's across multiple special teams coaches now, right? So this has to be laid at the feet of the head coach.
23: That's what I'm saying.
26: Yeah, that's what I agree with you, but yeah. I'm just
24: can't trust.
26: I'm just focusing on it. I'm harping on it. Like this, like he can't escape this criticism when it comes to their special teams.
23: And it's interesting, you actually know the great
26: special. There's a third phase of football that right. A lot of people don't pay attention to that plays damn near as many plays as the other two phases.
23: You know this better than anyone, CC. People know, like, the greatest special teams coaches because they usually rise up the food chain. You played against Frank Beamer in Virginia Tech in college, and Frank Beamer was known as the greatest special teams guy.
26: Yeah.
23: And who's been a head coach for the last 20 years, basically, in the NFL, now 2 stops? Who you played for? John Harbaugh was a special teams guy, right? You need an elite special teams coach. It's also the only coach outside of the head coach that coaches both offense and defense.
26: Coaches everybody on the team. So here's the thing, though. Everybody focuses on the 60 plays you're going to get on offense, the 60 plays you're going to get on defense. Well, you know, there's about 30 plays that you're going to get in special teams every single game. Mm-hmm. And those plays matter as much as the other ones do.
23: That's right.
26: And nobody thinks about it, but it matters when it comes to being able to win close games.
24: Just ask the Rams.
23: No, but it's a good point that he's making because Sean McVay is almost unknockable. This is a knock on him. This is an actual tangible knock on someone that is as perfect a start to his career as we've ever seen in this sport. And I think he'd agree, by the way, with this right now, based on his sentiment last night. Go ahead. I'm sorry.
24: That's okay. Our next untrustable, Micah Parsons and the timeline of his return from injury. Remember back in training camp, he said, Dallas Cowboys, week 6, my return, very realistic. Everyone got so excited. They circled week 6. His former team, the storylines. This is coming off week 5 versus the Bears. The Packers are going to need a big boost. Not so fast. He's not going to make his season debut against his former team. He still isn't ready to practice for the first time since he tore his ACL. He's cleared that four-week window that he had because he was on the PUP list and he was supposed to sit out. He could have started practicing after week two. He hasn't. The rehab has intensified. Adam Schefter told us today that he's not that far off, but I can't trust what he says about the timeline. I'm not trusting it, Micah.
23: Well, I think there is a trustable source who's been right about this whole thing with Micah, and it's his brother. Terrence Parsons put it out there, quote, when he's starting on the PUP, week five was always unrealistic. Need at least 3 weeks of practice from whenever he starts practicing. That's the key, because he's literally not going to play football for 9 months, maybe more. So basically what he's saying is the moment he's ready to come back to practice, then it's 3 weeks. So it's 3 weeks from whenever. He's the guy to trust on this. Terrence Parsons is probably getting the real information. He also shouldn't be sharing it, but
24: no,
23: he is.
24: Definitely not.
23: So thank you to him. I would say he's the trustable one.
6: Yeah, I'd agree with that.
23: It's weird.
6: Maybe not where you want information coming from.
23: I
6: if
23: agree.
6: You're the Green Bay Packers.
23: It's like, hey, Micah, we can't talk to you. Is your brother available? Because clearly you can tell him, but not us.
24: Well, Micah's like, yeah, week six, realistic. And he's like, nah.
23: Micah's busy talking about Dan Quinn and Jaden Daniels.
24: No.
6: I'm realistic.
24: Yeah, totally. Okay, our next untrustable. We know that the Milwaukee Brewers have taken a 2-0 lead over the L.A. Dodgers in the NLCS. You know what I can't trust when it comes to the Dodgers? Them with runners and scoring position. You know the Dodgers are currently 2-26 with runners in scoring position during the postseason? They were 0-4 in Game 2 with runners in scoring position, 1-6 in Game 1. They are not able to bring guys home, which has impacted their ability to win games.
23: All right, Smallsy, I'm putting this back.
6: 2-26?
24: 2-26.
23: Would you put Ohtani on the bench?
24: Yes. He does not seem right, and he's not producing. So why would I clog up that roster spot if I'm not going to get something from him and if he's compromised physically in any way?
23: And maybe the most important follow-up on that is you believe the threat of him is gone now.
24: He's not producing. So why, if you're an opposing pitcher and you're not afraid of him, why are you pitching him and subsequently the batters around him differently? His threat is neutralized if the production is not there. So, yeah, I would sit him. And it seems like it's trending that way for Game 3.
23: I'll believe it when I see it. I'll believe
24: really?
23: It, because everybody says about Ohtani, and rightfully so, it's up to him. And he has not shown any willingness to not play if he can play.
24: But Dave Roberts said after Game 2 that he's not feeling great. Like, he acknowledged
23: then
24: the physical limitations.
23: Dave Roberts is a Hall of Fame manager. More playoff wins than Tony La Russa, which is wild to say, then he's going to have to go in and say to Ohtani, not happening.
6: Is it going to be up to Luka and the Lakers to save LA sports?
24: Good luck.
23: I don't know about that. I would pick the
24: Chargers 0-5. Rams not off to a great start after a off season of
23: Bob
24: the highest expectations.
23: Chesney, UCLA.
24: We've got the Dodgers.
23: Hopefully not this week because they're playing Wisconsin, but Bob Chesney is the savior of LA sports.
6: Do they stay with the backup quarterback?
23: Nico's back up? Yeah, Nico's out.
6: Yeah, that's what I'm saying. Do they stay? Yeah. He looked good.
23: I don't know.
6: He looked good, man.
23: But Nico, they liked Nico.
6: I understand. The back
23: Bob Chesney.
6: I mean, Nico get Wally pipped. It could happen.
23: By the way, he should also be one and done at UCLA. An NFL team should hire him immediately. That's a juicy one.
24: We have two more. Two more untrustables. Our next untrustable. How about the Cowboys' belief in themselves? Can't trust that. It's been a seesaw season for them. They lost to the Giants. They beat the Commanders. They lost to the Ravens. They beat the Texans. And then they lost to the Bucks with a backup quarterback. They told us Gotti, the greatest offense there is. That unit certainly hasn't lived up to the billing. Brian Schottenheimer says, we're going to be in L.A. for the Super Bowl. Sure, maybe with a brand deal. I don't know if you're going to be playing in the game at SoFi Stadium. Jerry Jones, there's nothing more dangerous than an old man with money. Well, is this a team you really want to continue to add to if they're not going to win games? So when Brian Schottenheimer says that the Cowboys are just getting started and that he believes the solution is in the room, why should I believe him? Why should I believe in their belief in themselves when they have given me the definition of inconsistency so far this season?
23: Nuno wants to know if you're doing an accent. Were you trying to do a Texas accent in this?
24: I was not.
23: Oh, okay.
24: Why? Did it come off that way?
23: I don't want your laugh.
6: But here's the thing, though, Smalls. I don't know that the Dallas Cowboys actually believe in themselves.
24: I think they were
6: saying that to try to build up the confidence.
24: Fake it till you make it?
6: I think so.
24: Huh.
6: There ain't a whole lot of success that they're anchoring on when it comes to greatest offense there is and talking about how they expect to be fitting themselves for championship rings after February 14th, what are they pointing to? They ain't been past, they ain't been to the NFC Championship game in 30 years.
24: They don't even know the address.
6: Exactly. So, like, this is talking yourself into believing in yourself.
24: Well, speaking of talking yourself into believing in something, we arrive at our last untrustable. And I'm annoyed with myself personally that I, for 1 second, put an ounce of faith into this group. Cleveland Browns. They win 3 games. We're like, oh, are they going to compete for the AFC North? Then they lose to the Jets. The Browns find a way to come back to earth. I don't know why I ever believed in them. I don't trust them.
23: Sounds like...
6: Yeah, I don't know why you went to that place of believing in the Cleveland Browns.
24: Well, we talked about it. We said, could they compete for this division? Could we be talking playoffs with the Browns?
6: Yeah, it's because of how bad everybody around the division was.
24: I know, but the fact that we even entertained it is annoying to me.
7: Sounds like the Browns need to do their best to get healthy, and CC, you have a way for them to do that, of course.
6: Oh, yeah, there's nothing worse than waking up sick. 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
23: Smalls and I were there with Jason McCourty, Peter Strager, Brian Windhorst, Kevin Weeks, and Dan Housen, the WWE superstar. Why are you not in person with us? We have so much fun. The last time we had you in person, we went so long, we're like, let's just do more of it. Now you're, what are you, working somewhere, Weeks? What's going on here? Why are you not with us today? Come on.
18: I can't just show up like a cockroach. I can't just show up like, I got to get the invite.
23: Well, you were forever invited.
24: Yeah, open door policy,
18: I'm
24: Kevin.
18: To you guys.
23: So we
18: I'm
23: see you.
18: To you guys across the Hudson right now. I'm waving across the Hudson looking at you guys. But hey, get me back in studio.
23: All right.
18: Talk to your people.
23: All right.
18: Let's do it.
26: It's not too often that we have a guest analyst come on studio and his wardrobe is matching the marble in his background. So shout out to you, Kevin. Can't hide it. They can't hide it. Can't hide it.
24: Cha-ching.
26: Can't hide it.
23: Oh, and he's got the nice leather chair behind him, too.
24: Fresh to death. Wow. Looking good.
23: 11-year veteran. There you
24: clean.
23: Go, right there.
18: Hold up. I appreciate that, but what you guys aren't saying is how my voice sounds like Nita Blackwood on 80s on 8 on Sirius XM right now.
23: Doing an 80s on 8 shout-out. Well done.
18: 80s on 8 right now. I sound like Nita Blackwood, so excuse the voice right now. How are you guys doing? How's everybody? What are you doing? What's up?
23: We're great. Good? Today's a big day. Nice. For those who are unaware, Explain to everybody what the Frozen Frenzy is in the NHL.
18: Yeah, today's a Frozen Frenzy. It's going to be incredible across all Disney platforms, all ESPN platforms. It's massive. What it is, and I basically said, this is an all-you-can-eat, all-you-can-drink, brackets responsibly, all-you-can-eat, all-you-can-drink hockey buffet. We have 16 games, all 32 teams are playing. This is exactly what we need for the sport. It showcases the league, the players. It's great for the fans. You know, sometimes when you have these events, like when you have the great outdoor games like we had at MetLife Stadium, people are complaining, my team's not playing. How come my team's not playing? It's not fair what the league does. Guess what? We've got you. All 32 teams are playing. All the stars, all the superstars, everybody's going to be in action tonight. So coast to coast, wall to wall, and we're going to have all the action for all the great hockey fans and the sports fans and the casual sports fans. We'll have all the action on across the ESPN and Disney Plus platforms. So it should be awesome.
26: So, Weeksy, is this the NHL's way of being able to trash talk to Scott Hansen with the NFL Red Zone? I feel like there's a little rivalry that could be brewing right now.
18: Yeah, there is. Exactly. That's exactly right, because we're going to have the whip round. Of course, we'll have games on our air, but Bucci, myself, Levy, Mess, PK will be in studio. I think Emily will be with us as well. So, yeah, we'll be whipping around all the games, all the coverage, goals, hits, fights, highlight, big hits, you name it. We'll have all the storylines. So, yeah, it's a bit of an answer to the Red Zone, too, where we can just say, yeah, okay, we got this. We've got this for our sport. And you know how it is. You guys all know sports fans never want less. They always want more. Mm-hmm. They want more sports. They want to consume more. They want to watch more. Sometimes you see them at the bar or the establishment. They may tell you differently, but we all know that they want more sports. So We're going to give them all the hockey they can handle today.
24: Well, Kevin, in the buffet of games, if you could lock in on only one during the Frozen Frenzy, what matchup are you looking forward to the most?
18: I know you want me to say your Blues in Ottawa. I know that already because that's probably where the test question comes in. But I'm going to say Rangers-Tampa. Mm. And reason being, Tampa's still very much a Stanley Cup contending team. For me, they're still one of the elite teams in the league. John Cooper does a great job. They got a lot of superstars on that team. But the New York Rangers have exceeded all expectations. I got to be frank. We all live in the area. They were disappointing. All the New York teams were disappointing last year. But the Rangers are off to a really good start. The injury to their goalie, Igor Shesterkin, was so sad to watch. He's arguably the best goalie in the world. And he's going up against who I would say is the other best goalie in the world, Vasilevskiy. But Shesterkin got injured in that game. And they haven't released the nature of the injury yet. But they have said he's gone for the season. So whether that's reconstructive knee surgery, hip surgery, ankle surgery, Achilles, some of the above, more of the above, less of the above, we don't know. But I'm intrigued to see that matchup, especially without Shesterkin. And the youngster Garand has played well.

0: I feel that just because you work your entire life, man. As kids, you know, I remember going to the convenience store, buying hockey cards, watching the games, going to the arena, watching the older kids playing street hockey, just for the chance and the dream, going to tournaments, playing in tournaments, just for the dream of making the league and being in the league and playing in the league. And it really is your life's work. You know, your parents support, your siblings, maybe grandparents supporting you along the way, aunts and uncles. And then you get there, the last thing you want ever is an injury. And as they say, you can't help the club when you're stuck in the tub. So you always want to be available to the team. You always want to be out there performing with your teammates and competing. So yeah, it hurts to see that when players go down, especially when goalies go down for me.
1: We see Connor Bedard is set to make his season debut today, former number one overall pick. I can't help but notice that the guy taking after him, Leo Carlson, in the same draft, signed a monster extension on his rookie contract. I'm curious to know what the expectations are for Bedard going into year four, and does the ascendance of Carlson put added pressure on him to produce up to his draft standing?
0: Yeah, I think it does for sure. And I love both those young players. We spoke to Connor Bedard. We had Chicago in Vegas. I was on that game doing color. That was on opening night on ESPN. It was the third game of the triple header. So we had Bedard in. I was down between the benches at ice level, but he was up in the booth. So we had him on headset. He was great. It was a freak accident for him in the offseason, a freak injury. He was skating with another number one overall pick up in Vancouver, where they're from, with Maxim Celebrini, who for me is a third, fourth best player in the world right now. Celebrini's a baller with the San Jose Sharks. So Bedard and him were doing drills. He fell awkwardly into the boards, jacked up his shoulder, and hence the surgery and why he was out. But in talking to Bedard, one thing that really impressed me is how at ease he is right now with where he is. He's been named the captain. He's a young star. He has a chance to be a superstar in this league. And when he skates with his good buddy Celebrini, who's already a superstar, now you mentioned Leo Carlson and some of these other players. You know what it is. When those players have that it factor, they want the juice. And Connor Bedard wants that juice. He wants the smoke. He's playing in Chicago. It's an original six franchise. So he was excited about the prospect of getting back. It's great for the sport. It's great for the league. And guess what? It's great for us on ESPN because he's making his return tonight. He's returning to action tonight. And of course, it's great for the fans. So yeah, there's a lot of pressure on him, but he puts that on himself. I'm expecting a big uptick from him in his production this season, especially with the great Patrick Kane coming back to Chicago with the Blackhawks.
2: All right, Kev, that was a positive. Let's end on a negative here. What is going on with the Flyers? 0-5-2 to start the season, winless through seven games. Fans are already calling for a coaching change. Diagnose this for us. What is happening in Philly?
0: Ooh. The Flyers? Ooh. The Flyers? Oh, my God. You know the problem? All I can hear everybody, Braun. Braun's in Philly. Braun. Listen, LeBron's going to handle his. LeBron's going to take care of what he does. The Flyers are so disappointing because just down the turnpike from us, I love the way the Flyers played last year. They squeezed everything out of that chamois that they could. They didn't have any superstars, but they played hard. They managed games. They never let games get away from them. As a young team, they played mature. All of a sudden, the summertime comes. I don't know if guys were down on the shore, some other cats, I don't know where they were. They come back and everybody's talking about Braun and guys aren't really focused on what they have to do for the Flyers. They're playing a completely different game. They're not playing well defensively. They aren't scoring. They aren't physical, which is crazy when you're in Philadelphia. You have guys that aren't really hitting. They're soft in defensive coverage. So it's been disappointing to say the least, real soft in defense. I mean, the D is almost silent. You could say lowercase. You could say lowercase, but I'm going to say it's a silent D. It's E-fence for them right now.
2: E-fence.
0: It's E-fence.
2: It's Chris E-fence for them right now.
0: Yeah, of course he would be.
1: I mean, when you say soft and emphasize the soft.
0: Yes.
3: Well, you can see that soft E-fence tonight as part of the Frozen Frenzy. All 32 teams, yeah. Devils, Red Wings, Avalanche, Stars, Bruins, Sharks. Those are the three games starting at 6 p.m. Eastern on ESPN. The additional 13 games available on the NHL Power Play on the ESPN app. 15-minute staggered start times. 5 consecutive hours, and our guy Kevin Weeks will be a part of it. Kevin, thank you so much for the time. We appreciate it.
0: Yeah, love you guys. Have me on anytime. Just text and I'm ready to come on. Appreciate you. Keep
3: done
0: up the
3: deal.
0: Great work.
3: Kevin Weeks, great stuff as always. And when he comes in studio next, you can give him some of your 5-hour energy.
2: Oh, yeah.
1: Sounds like the Flyers defense needs that.
2: The defense.
1: Not even a lowercase D. The D is silent.

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9: 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Two suspects have been captured on surveillance video. Both appear to be white male adults and wearing masks and gloves. One of the suspects appears to be missing his left arm. During one of the burglaries, the suspects arrived in a white 2005 to 2009 Ford Explorer. 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Once inside, they stole property, burglarized vehicles, and appeared to attempt to steal vehicles from the property. 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You can remain completely anonymous and may be eligible for a cash reward.
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19: Well, a warm day ahead again here. Hot temperatures take over. We will warm up fast. Nothing but sunshine again. Near record highs across all of central Illinois. I expect to be in the low 90s. It's the latest we've had 90s since all the way back since 2007 is when the last time it was this hot. So it's toasty for today. 60s for tonight. Storm chances increase. We will have rain Wednesday and Thursday. Much cooler temperatures. With that WAND weather forecast, I'm meteorologist Nick Patrick.
20: NFL halftime shows, ESPN Monday Night Football's own Joe Buck was announced as a guest judge, and our next guest is someone that 99% of people know from either Dancing with the Stars or The Bachelorette Season 15 or his reality show on Prime with his renovations and everything like that. I know him, me, Evan Cohen, along with Michelle Smallman. I know him as a young high school football player in Jupiter, Florida, and his late
21: service is spotty.
20: It's Tyler Cameron who's going to join us right now in a second. We're going to get him all set up here. I think he is. Do you hear us, Tyler? No, he does not hear us. We're going to get him set up, but now we don't hear him. He may hear us, but we're going to get Tyler Cameron. Was a high school football player in Jupiter, Florida, when I was working at ESPN West Palm, and we're covering him. And he was a great high school football player. He played at Wake Forest at FAU. Let's see. Does Tyler hear us now?
21: I can hear you guys. Can you hear me?
20: Okay, yes. Along with Michelle Smallman, Evan Cohen, and I was telling this story that everyone knows you, Dancing with the Stars and Bachelorette, but I know you from when you played high school football in Jupiter, and your late great mom would actually email me because I was on TV and radio and say, you may want to give this young player some look because he's a good – and then he ended up being a college football player, obviously, and we know him the celebrity status now. But what was Tyler Cameron, the high school football player, like back in the day?
21: Oh, man. Of course my mom did that. That was such a mom move of her for me. But I would say back in the day, being a quarterback in high school, you know, I just love playing the game. I love having the ball in my hands. It was so much fun. My team was not very good at Jupiter High School. So I was running for my life the whole time. So I didn't get to really learn how to play football. You have to learn how to play, like, run for your life and survive. But it was a lot of fun. And, you know, it was where my true love for football really started to happen.
22: Well, Tyler, given your football background, tonight seems like it's your night on Dancing with the Stars. It's Super Bowl night. We, our makeup artist here, Cabrina, is the biggest Dancing with the Stars fan ever. And when I told her that you were coming on the show, she's like, this is his time to shine because it's football, which is his background, plus the dancing, which is his new endeavor. Do you feel like it's going to be your time to shine now that it's Super Bowl night? We got Joe Buck there. It feels like it's made for you.
21: I need a night because everyone's so good. And this is a big night to shine. We have a big dancing store. We have a crazy lift. We're trying to show off some of those old, you know, football muscles that I still have hanging on barely and do some cool stuff. But yeah, it's Super Bowl night. It's going to be such a sick show because everyone's got these amazing performances from amazing hits from the Super Bowl halftime. It'll be a lot of fun. That room is going to be electric tonight for sure. And all the old pros are coming back, all the NFL guys. Mm. I saw them all yesterday. I saw DeMarcus Ware, and I realized, oh, yeah, that's why the Ravens cut me, because I would have had to try and block this guy, and that wouldn't have worked out well for me.
20: Well, you mentioned quarterback. You did switch over to tight end, FAU and Wake Forest. But Jupiter High School, for those who don't know, so Tyler's saying, you know, my team wasn't great. The kids he played against at that time, insane. Like, give some of the names of the kids you played against at that time and what they ended up being in football.
21: Well, we could just start and talk about Dwyer, who had seven NFL guys on one high school football team. Jacoby Brissett, Matt Elam, Kurt Majette, Tommy Lee Lewis, Nick O'Leary, Gerald Christian, Pat Miller. I mean, it was just ridiculous. And then every week you played someone, they had two to three Division I guys on the team. It was crazy. Jeff Luck, who was the number one linebacker in the country at the time, knocked me completely out of the game. The whole league was stacked back then.
0: Trey Mason,
21: ooh, who had a great career.
0: Yeah. When you, Tyler, look back at that time and when you played in college and the pressure on you, does it feel like tonight in terms of like this big game pressure with Dancing with the Stars?
21: It does. I compare it to like when I got to go play in Ben Hill Griffin Stadium against the Gators. Like, it is electric in that room. It feels like going into a Game 7 finals game. I got to go to the finals this year. Like, they make that room go crazy. And then you realize, you know, you got like 7 million people at home watching you too. So it's intense. But it is honestly like to have that feeling of being in a stadium, having that electricity running through you right before a game. Like, it is really, really cool that I get to do this again.
22: Whenever players have a big game, you feel better about it when you have championship caliber teammates, when you have somebody who has that veteran experience. With you, you certainly have it with Sharner, your partner. What have you learned from her? She won season 27. She's brought home the mirror ball before. So what have you learned from her and her expertise?
21: Yeah, she has been such a blessing to be my coach. I mean, she, you know, she's won the mirror ball. She's been doing this for many, many years. She always just focuses on, Tyler, just focus on your own race, your own dances, because people want to see you improve. They don't care about really putting you compared to all the other dancers. They want to see that you care, that you grow. So she's been great for that, because I'll be looking at some of these other dancers. I'm like, how the heck am I supposed to look like Harry Shum and all these other pros? Like, you know, I'm like, I'm over here. I can barely, you know, touch my toes, you know? So, it's been great. And it's been a great way to just kind of recalibrate every week to just think about what we're doing and not worrying about anyone else.
0: We're talking with Tyler Cameron, of course, former high school, college football player. Everybody knows him now, Dancing with the Stars, Bachelorette, Super Bowl night tonight. Honor music and history from past NFL shows. ESPN Monday Night's own Joe Buck will be there, 8 p.m. Eastern, 7 p.m. Central, ABC, Disney Plus, and Hulu. And Tyler is going to be a huge part of it this evening, as obviously it's a big one. You've had so many different interesting moments as part of your career. Yes, dating back from your mom emailing about getting you coverage in high school football. Now I don't think you need the coverage, but the show on Amazon Prime was fascinating. Our buddy Theo Dorsey was in it, ESPN West Palm, in the debut episode that you had. It's a renovation show. It's a home show. Explain to people your passion for that and how it came about.
21: Yeah, man. Shout to Theoretically Speaking, man. Theo Dorsey is a fantastic ESPN talent. But yeah, doing that show was so amazing, man. Got to come back home, start renovating homes in my hometown. Like, it was always what I wanted to do. Sadly, we lost my mom prior to that, and the whole ending of the show was to be able to give my mom her home completely renovated. But we still did it, and we still got to cherish that place. It was a challenge. That was one of the hardest things I've ever done. It was renovating nine houses in 7 months. It truly beat me up. That was a full football season in itself.
0: Why was that so difficult in comparison to all the other things you've done?
21: Because if you think about it, you gotta manage the building team, right? So I have my building team, but then I also have to manage the town for all the permits. Then I gotta manage a production company to make sure they capture everything. And then I also gotta manage the clients and make sure they're happy, you know? It was a circus act. It was juggling a lot of things at once. And it's just one of those things that it's a beast. And once you finish it, you can't believe you finished it. But then you're like, yeah, I'll do it again.
22: Well, Tyler, let's focus on tonight again, because Joe Buck, ESPN, Monday Night Football, one of the greatest broadcasters to ever live, is going to be the guest judge tonight, excuse me. And he has seen the greatest athletes ever. So, you know, he's going to come in with a sharp eye. How do you expect him to judge tonight's competition?
21: Well, he's seen greatest athletes ever. And so I know I'm going to let him down from the start right there. All right. So we're going to try and hit him with charisma. We're going to smile. I'm going to try and steal a few brownie points for being a sports guy. I'm going to make sure I try and see him before, tell him how much I love Joe Buck. And hopefully that helps me get like an extra point. You know, these guest judges is about, you know, showing them, you know, some excitement and some fun. But yeah, I just got to hope, you know, I can get some brownie points for being the only sports guy in the room.
20: Tyler, you've done so many things, like Bachelorette, as we mentioned, Bachelor. You've been on Saturday Night Live, you Going Home with Tyler Cameron, Dancing with the Stars Tonight. If I told you right now you have to trade all of that for a singular play in the NFL, you would only play, your career would be one play long. Would you have made that trade?
21: No, I'd be broke. One play.
20: What if you're on the IR? Money? What if you're on the IR for the whole season? You get the 1 year salary.
22: You get the checks.
20: Yeah, I guess you would be broke in that spot too. Now that I think about it,
21: I'd still be broke. Yeah. You know, life's expensive. I would need more of a career. But I will say, I talk about my injuries, right? Like football has you know, put me through the ringer with injuries, and it happens to everybody. The part of like having a long career, staying lucky, staying healthy. And I was talking about, I got two shoulder tears, two hip tears. And I was telling them, like, I would do it all over again. It was one of the greatest times ever. I was watching footage of FAU sent in of me playing tight end. And I watched back, I'm like, I can't believe that was me. I can't believe I could move like that. And I just, the locker room, the camaraderie, like just the joy you have of doing something together for a greater cause to try and win something. It is one of the best things you can ever do in your life. And football is the greatest game to teach you the life lessons of discipline, accountability, and just showing up when things suck.
22: And one of those life lessons sometimes, Tyler, is resiliency. Like our guy, Evan Cohen here, he once famously threw 8 interceptions in a high school football game. As a former quarterback, what's your reaction to that stat?
21: I would talk crap to you, but I think I have one of the records for the lowest QBR ratings against Florida State. I think me and my QB combined for 4. And I threw 3 interceptions that game. So, and that was only halftime. So if it was the full game, it might have been 6. So I might have been close to you.
20: Tyler, I played against Nyack High School. I don't think that's the same in New York. I don't think that's the same. And thankfully,
22: tough place to play.
20: Thankfully, I did not
21: try to give you some praise.
20: I played high school football before I moved to South Florida, because if that were the case, I never would have been a quarterback. I could promise you that. Tyler Cameron, Dancing with the Stars, tonight, 8 p.m. Eastern time. It is Super Bowl night. It's an awesome one. Joe Buck's going to be a part of it. 8 p.m. Eastern, ABC, Disney Plus, and Hulu. Always a pleasure talking. Tyler, thanks so much for the time. We appreciate it.
22: Good luck tonight.
21: So great to see you guys. Thank you so much for having me.
20: Tyler Cameron, always great talking to him. And yeah, when he was like, must have been 15, 16 years old, I covered him in high school. He's a big time player, went to Wake Forest and FAU, and I don't think anybody knew he was going to be this kind of star, and he'll be on Dancing with the Stars tonight. Coming up, the most unsportsmanlike moments of the day, next on Sportsmanlike on ESPN Radio.
1: Hayes Gold Jr. coming up Tuesday. 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
4: 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I'm Michelle Smallman. Chris Canty down at First Take. Evan Cohen with you. Do we save the Rams fans and not play the highlight of the blocked field goal? Well, we don't. We're not going to play the highlight of the blocked field goal.
5: That's not spare them any ounce of pain.
4: Well, they're LA is. 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
5: really
4: LA later today.
5: It,
6: oh, poor
5: you?
6: LA.
5: Dodgers.
6: They've really suffered.
4: It was a rough night last night.
6: I don't care.
5: Losing to the Bills in overtime at home. The
6: Philly
5: Chargers
6: has it worse right now.
4: Anyway. Oh, we are showing it. Yeah, we're showing the clip of the missed field goal for the Rams in overtime.
6: Boy, Javonte going rogue.
4: And the Bills
5: shout out Javonte
4: winning the game after that.
5: Wow, you hate to see it.
4: Okay, so the next clip is an amazing one that we have here. Small's going to love one part of it. I'm going to love the other part of it. So it works. Hopefully you guys will as well. One of our good friends on this show and good friends in real life, Mark Tauscher, ESPN Wisconsin, former Packer, former Badger. I can't believe the honor he had last night. It was unbelievable. He got to take the mic during the Brewers-Dodgers game.
5: Awesome.
4: Which is the coolest thing ever. But what he said at the Brewers-Dodgers game had nothing to do with the Brewers nor the Dodgers. Take a listen to Tausch last night in Milwaukee.
7: And the last thing, the Bears still suck.
4: What a move. What, the crowd went nuts. In the middle of a baseball game, he does last thing, the Bears still suck. Wow.
5: Because if you're looking at the Venn diagram between Brewers fans and Packers fans, it's probably nearly 100%. And after, to be kind, a rocky start to the season for the Green Bay Packers, for them to come out in week 5 and put it on Ben Johnson and the Chicago Bears at home in Lambeau, that crowd who was already hyped because they took a 2-0 series lead, Brewers over the Dodgers, to just really ram it home that things are going great for Wisconsin right now. The Packers beating the Bears. The Bears still suck. Way to go, Tausch. That was the play right there. You played to the crowed.
4: Okay, I'll just
5: play to the crowd.
4: A counter, if I may.
5: You may.
4: I didn't like. I think it was the first Patriots parade. Oh, was it the first, second, third, fourth, fifth? No, it was the first. When they did the Yankee suck chant, because to me it's like, hey, we're ranking another team over this team. We care more about the Red Sox at that time than the Patriots. Isn't that kind of saying the Brewers are nice and all, but we're really focusing on the Packers? Isn't he downgrading the Brewers by bringing up the Packers-Bears rivalry?
5: Not at all. It's just like,
4: I'm just throwing that out there.
5: Life's good in Wisconsin. We're eating cheese. We're drinking beers. We're looking at our gorgeous lakes. Our football team just beat our hated rivals and our baseball team.
4: Yeah, you see, and our baseball team. He's kind of ranking it below. I think he's a shot at the Brewers.
5: As the last one, because it's the most consequential. The Brewers, who have fallen short in the postseason, especially in recent memory.
4: They're not doing it this year with a 2-0 lead.
5: You're up 2-0 on the Dodgers, who are going for a three-peat. That's why it's last on the list, because it's the most consequential.
4: All right.
5: Best for last.
4: A little bit distracting to the team at hand, but that's okay.
5: You're just a hater.
4: No, maybe. Bryce Young, quarterback, Carolina Panthers, was a guest in the Manning cast last night, and I guess was a little baffled that the Manning cast does research.
8: A scholarship in the 8th grade. So, Bryce, two-part question here. What was it like to receive a scholarship in middle school, and what was the scouting report on Bryce Young as a junior high quarterback?
9: Where are you guys getting these clips from? Where are y'all getting these pictures?
10: Deep research at ESPN2, Bryce.
4: I have a question. if you're a quarterback of an NFL team, should you ever be surprised by a picture of you playing football that ever pops up?
5: Probably not.
4: Don't you think every single person that ever played football with you has now looked back in their own archives to put the picture out of like, hey, look, I played. I had a catch with this person at that age. If you're in the NFL in 2026, you can't be surprised by a picture, I don't think, of football.
5: But maybe that one specifically he was not expecting on the Manning cast. But still, to your point, everyone who's ever known you or played with you or against you is using that as some form of clout in this social media era. They're going to post it. They're going to be like, oh, shout out to Bryce Young. Great win. Here's when I played against him back in the day.
4: Look what I just did with Tyler Cameron. I brought up a story from probably 2006 for clout. I don't even think it got me any clout.
5: Shocking. Do you think it gave you any clout?
4: No, that's what I'm saying, but I did.
5: I think it did, because in the beginning of the interview when you brought it up, he smiled so big, being like, that's exactly what my mom would do. Just, I think it was a good way to start the interview because it was a personal touch, Ev.
6: Plus, you bonded with him, you know, about all your interceptions that you both threw in your respective games. Just two QBs chatting it up.
5: He only had three, though, which is, if my math is correct, five less than you.
6: Three picks in one half.
4: Pat, you have something? We have time for
2: it. The Winston-Salem grounds crew got caught eyeballing their yardage markers, and it's insane. It looks like they're like hammered trying to like put the lines down.
5: Oh my goodness!
4: They're just guessing. Painting a wall.
5: That's unbelievable.
4: That is unbelievable. They didn't do the measuring. That's amazing.
6: Looks about right.
5: A couple steps here, a couple steps there. Why not?
4: That's awesome. The Golics up next. We are on a Wednesday. We're on Sportsmanlike, presented by Progressive.
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10: Hi, I'm Jerry Hinkle, and here's your local tidbit. 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
1: Pass lines it up. Snap by Ferguson. Hold by Domann. Kick on the way. And it is good. And the Bills have won it in overtime. Tyler Bass from 45 yards out lifts the Bills to a dramatic 37-34 overtime victory.
2: Courtesy of 97 Rock as Tyler put his bass into it. And the Bills get a win 37-34 in overtime on Monday Night Football. The Golics here on ESPN Radio. 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Fun guest day. Dan Graziano, I'm going to stop by, get us caught up on some NFL news notes. Mel Kiper Jr. in hour number two. We had a banger last night. You and I in person for that one. You were working the call for Westwood One Radio, you and Ryan Radke. I had to do absolutely nothing, and so I made myself sick on cookies.
3: Yeah, you ate a lot of
2: press
3: cookies.
2: Box.
3: Yeah, you did.
2: It's hard not to. What a great spread they've got there. Awesome stadium, great eats, and when you've got nothing to do, and what a fun night, right? We get to go down and see all our ESPN teammates over at the Monday Night Football, Monday Night Countdown broadcast booth. It was fun catching up with everybody. But then I'm just sitting around. Look at all this good food. So I couldn't help myself.
3: Yeah, I tell you, they got good food. The booth we had is in a suite that they packed with food. You were just living your best life.
2: Well, it was a true story of genetics, because your radio partner, Ryan Radke, was regaling me with a story about how for the last 2 years now, as you guys have gone around to different NFL stadiums, you found your way to Charlotte that has an ice cream machine.
3: Yes, it does.
2: And you went and loaded up for an ice cream sundae, yep. Came back, and were like, I probably don't need another one of these. Ryan Radke's like, you probably shouldn't have another one of these. And then you went and had another one of those and instantly complained about the upset stomach in a way that seemed eerily avoidable.
3: Yeah.
2: I can't really say anything.
3: I wasn't going to, but the second time I went back, they had crushed Oreos to put as a filling, and you just kept going back for cookie after cookie. I would have done the same thing, but I had a game to call that was really ugly in the first half and really got good in the second half.
2: Yeah, I think that was kind of the story for both sides. A little bit sloppy, but ultimately a game between two teams that very much looked like the playoff and Super Bowl contenders that we expected them to be. Plenty to get to there, so let's get to it. No matter where you are, you can always listen to the Golics on the ESPN app or SiriusXM Channel 80. It's time for the opening drive.
0: No waiting around. No burying the headline.
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2: Maybe the stat that surprised me as much as any, as the Bills got this 37-34 overtime win, Josh Allen's first career overtime win, came into the game 0-7 in overtime, including the playoffs, and had a monster game in the air, on the ground especially, for Josh Allen, as dual threat as any dual threat has ever been in NFL history, furthering his own record of games with a passing and rushing touchdown. Going to have so much mileage between him and Cam Newton, who's in second when it's all said and done.
3: Yeah.
2: But this seems to me, and you tell me if you saw the story of this game any differently, and I think we've already seen it in the reaction and the fallout, the sound that we'll play you from Sean McVay, the head coach of the Rams. This is once again an indictment of the third of football that the Rams have largely ignored during Sean McVay's tenure. Special teams disaster class once again sinks what otherwise looks like it should have been a big Rams win, and probably their first big win really on a season, where they're 2-3 right now. They're reeling a bit, but all three of their losses have come against other teams we expect to be in the playoff mix, the Bills, the Broncos,
3: right,
2: and start the season off against the 49ers. Do you see it any different?
3: No, I don't. I see both these teams with the ability to go far. Now the defenses have to stop. I mean, it's 13-7 at halftime. Buffalo was winning. It was the kind of rock fight that I liked, because the last two times, the last time these two teams met, it was 44-42.
2: Yes.
3: You know, so this
2: Which
3: was
2: I
3: a,
2: loved.
3: Yeah, this was a low-scoring game. And then when 27-24 in favor of the Rams in the second half, the 35 points between the two teams in the fourth quarter, but marred by penalties, 24 penalties for 196 yards between the two teams. And more than a few of them were pre-snap penalties,
2: yes,
3: which is really just undisciplined play. So from that standpoint, it was kind of a head scratcher, but there's so much to get into in this game. Josh Allen, the way he just, and that stat blew my mind, 0-7 in overtime. But the way he puts on his cape, he was accountable for 331 yards in this game, and he's such a weapon when he gets into the open field.
2: The first player in NFL history to average 10 passing yards per attempt, 10 rushing yards per attempt in a single game where he had at least 10 attempts of each. It was an unbelievable performance from him when they needed him the most. And as always, it's not without its flaws, moments where Josh puts the ball in harm's way. But especially last night when the defense on the other side that we'll talk about continues to give up tons of points and has in a way that seems unsustainable, unless you are the Buffalo Bills this season doing what they've done while giving up 30 points, Josh Allen was an open field nightmare last night. What a tale of two cities games for Nate Landman, the linebacker for the Los Angeles Rams, who had not one but two punch-outs on James Cook, who continues to put the ball on a mat in a way that's also going to be dangerous for Buffalo. But then the other indelible image for Landman was him in the open field when Josh Allen on a bootleg or on a scramble was one-on-one with him at the second level. And instead of I was workshopping in my head. We have the You Got Mossed with Randy Moss that's obviously so famous, became a segment. What about You Got Moosed? Because I feel like Josh Allen in the open field has always reminded me of a runaway moose, cold weather animal like you'd see in Buffalo, obviously not a buffalo, but would make its way to the second level and have people in a bind because what are you going to do? He's bigger than most of the guys at the second level. So try to thud him up. He's quick enough to get around you, and we saw that against Landman a couple times.
3: We saw it, too, when he broke out to the outside. You put the defender in a contested play. Are they going to continue to cover their guy, or are they going to come up and try and stop Josh? They come up and try and stop Josh. He just dumps it over the head. But you're right with Landman. I mean, two incredible great punch-out forced fumbles, which I'm just amazed at the accuracy of players in doing that. And it's initial tacklers. It used to be we would be taught first guy grab the back, and the rest of the guys come in and try and strip the ball. These are the initial tacklers punching the ball, and Landman did such a great job. But then you're right. He's one-on-one with Josh Allen. I don't know many that can bring down Josh in a one-on-one situation.
2: No, it's remarkable dexterity by him, but also a very unenviable position in the middle of that defense. And again, two defenses that had a lot to be proud of in the first half, but then it spiraled late. And for the Rams, I mean, the fourth quarter performance you got from Josh Allen, unbelievable in this game. First player since 1978 with 200 offensive yards and a perfect completion rate in the fourth quarter in overtime. 5 for 5, a buck 12, 6 rushes for 91, and a touchdown. But again, so much of this game comes down to special teams. Harold Mevis, the kicker for Rams, the thicker kicker who everybody loves, I'm sure not having a great time this morning, missed field goal during regulation. And then in overtime, they go down to set up what they think is the game-winning field goal after forcing another James Cook fumble in this game. Drive all the way down, get him a field goal under 50 yards, line up to kick it, and gets blocked by Greg Rousseau, who had a monster night.
3: Yeah, he did. And so right before that, the Rams had a 3rd and 5 on the Buffalo's 30-yard line. And this is where Sean McVay kind of regrets, at least from his side of it, that they got conservative. 3rd and 5, they ran Kyron Williams off tackle instead of trying to get it closer, going for a first down. And basically, again, it was a no gain on the play and settle for a 47, 48-yard attempt. So let me take you through this block, because we had Greg Rousseau on the show, Ryan Radke and I, after the game. And talking about, we asked him about the block, and he said, great teamwork. And I can definitely speak to personal experience from this, because I was in both these positions for just about in my entire career. I was the end on field goal team, where the wing was right next to you, and I was the end. And you're always taught, block down, block down. Everybody is to block down. And also on defense, I was in the position where I was over the tackle, and I would try and pull the offensive tackle down and give the Greg Rousseaus of the world, the athletes, a chance to jump through. And that's exactly what happened. Deion Walker was to the left of Greg Rousseau, and Michael Hoyt was to the right of Greg Rousseau. And their jobs were to eat up those blockers and give a hole for Rousseau to jump through. And he was able to do that. The fault on the Rams side. And, oh, by the way, McVay last year after special teams got fired as special teams coach last year during the season. So this is the end man. Again, I played this position for 7 of my 9 years in the league. has to block down, has to block down. And he didn't, and Michael Hoyt was able to pull him out, and Deion Walker was able to pull the tackle down and create that gap that Rousseau just jumped through and got a 6'6" to frame through there. It was perfectly done on Buffalo's side and badly done on the Rams' side.
2: Big night for Greg Rousseau. 6 pressures in this game. Leads the NFL with 28 right now in what's been a career year for him. But you're right. That teamwork in that moment led to yet another special teams play. And it's not just the missed kicks. You had the kickoff return given up at the beginning of the game that led to 3 points. The defense was at least able to slow down on the other side. This was Sean McVay after the game talking about how special teams mistakes ultimately sank this game.
4: Guys, what a great effort by both teams. Really proud of our group. I thought offensively and defensively we battled. Thought some of the coverage units, we did some really good stuff. And in the kicking game, especially, with our PAT field goal, not even close to good enough. It cost us the game tonight.
2: Ooh, the Golics here on ESPN Radio. Mike Golic Jr., Mike Golic Sr. You know how bad it's got to be for a coach to be that blunt.
3: Say that, yeah. Normally there's a number of plays you can go through that can hurt, but he was very, very specific.
2: And you brought up, they made changes in special teams coordinator last year. There could be more to come this year. But this is a decidedly Sean McVay problem when you look at this. The Golics here on ESPN Radio, Mike Golic Jr., Mike Golic Sr., looking back at the Bills' 37-34 overtime win. I saw this from Shil Kapadia over at The Ringer. The Rams special teams came into week 5 ranked 32nd in special teams DVOA at FTN. Our guy Aaron Schatz over there doing a great job. They've been 26th or worse in 4 of the last 5 seasons.
3: Wow.
2: Under Sean McVay. So the old phrase, you're either coaching it or allowing it to happen. This is the world that Sean McVay has allowed to perpetuate in Los Angeles for the Rams. And it's the one coming off last season. When you looked at the matchups between the Rams and the eventual champion Seattle Seahawks, that was the difference. In the outings that we saw with those teams, special teams performance was the difference there. And so to come back into this season and have a situation where, you're right, the 3rd-and-5 play call, a bit conservative. And boy, oh boy, we saw endgame scenarios left and right this weekend.
3: Yep.
2: Maybe instill a little bit of fear into the guts of both of these teams and how they were going to operate down the home stretch. But you also have an NFL kicker who should be able to hit inside of 50, a team that should be able to have an op time that beats rush, like we saw for the Buffalo Bills, right? The final snap for them, they kick it on 2nd down. They get down in range. Josh Allen rumbling, stumbling, gets them down in range. They trot Tyler Bass out there on 2nd down to end the game in overtime. And we got the running start attempted flying field goal block from the Rams that we had seen over the last couple of years. And the only way you beat that, because he timed it perfectly with the snap, only way you beat it is op time.
3: Great
2: going
3: operation.
2: Out there, playing clean, getting the ball back there, snapper, holder, kicker, all dialed in. So you had perfect execution on one side, and you had the Rams execution on the other side. And they're going to have to reckon with that because, like, we zoom out a little bit now. Both these teams look like playoff teams. Despite all the mistakes, and it was a weekend of ugly football across the board, so this, even with the penalties, was a welcome salve for that. But both these looked like playoff teams, and the Rams sitting there at 2-3, you'll have questions about what's going to happen in the NFC West. Like, they play the Cardinals coming up and then in the middle of the season, but then all their other games against the Seattle Seahawks and the 49ers are going to be in the month of December or later. And so you're going to figure that out there, what it looks like in terms of you're probably the wild card at this point, if especially if the 49ers keep winning at this clip and put some distance between themselves. You can absolutely be a playoff team, especially with your next 5 games. But when it comes to winning it like you were designed to do this year, you're going to have to do some serious soul searching on teams.
3: Yeah, you're already digging a hole with San Francisco. Right, their next 5 games, Cardinals, Raiders, Chargers, Commanders, Cardinals. So they definitely have some get-right games. They should be able to do that. Yeah, my mind was not changed at all about both these being playoff teams. But, boy, for Buffalo, that's their 3rd win this year when the opponent has gotten 30 or more points. They're 3-0 this season when their opponent has gotten 30 or more points. The rest of the NFL is 7-38. So they have to score with their opponents right now. The defense is running into the issues they ran into last year, especially giving up the run. Now, they didn't give up a ton of run this game. But, I mean, the Rams just nickeled and dimed them to death with short passes to where he threw it 55 times, I believe, Matthew Stafford.
2: Yeah.
3: Yeah, I mean, just slowly, just nickeled and dimed them down the field. Buffalo's got to shore up this defense.
2: More worried about Buffalo's defense or the Rams' special teams undermining these Super Bowl contenders?
3: I would say Buffalo's defense, even though you got Josh Allen, you have James Cook, who needs to stop putting the ball on the ground. I mean, one of the best running backs in the game. What is 11 fumbles?
2: I think I saw since the start of 2025, he has 11 fumbles. No other running back in that span has more than six. It has reached crisis mode.
3: It really has. And Landman, again, the exact same way for the Rams, just punched it out. The initial tackler punched out. I'm more worried about the Bills' defense, because to ask the offense and to ask Josh Allen just continually put on the cape, you have to have more of a team effort. Like the first half, it was 13-7. You know, the Buffalo defense did a nice job stopping the Rams, but then all hell broke loose in the second half.
2: Yeah, it is a tough situation, because I'm with you. The Rams looked at the middle of that defense, the safety room, C.J. Gardner-Johnson and the nickel, and saw food last night. Big career night for Puka Nacua. They just got him and Devontae Adams matched up on safeties and nickels in the slot and said, we're going to make a living like this. We're going to eat you alive with the tight ends. And that's not going to get better anytime soon unless there's some serious soul searching that goes on for Jim Leonard in year one there. 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Coming up next, Dan Graziano joins us to break down the fallout of an eventful week in the NFL here on the Golics on ESPN Radio.
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17: Oh, yeah. All right. 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
2: It's the Golix here on ESPN Radio. Mike Golix Jr. and Mike Golix Sr. Busy week five in the NFL, punctuated by an awesome round of Monday Night Football last night, but we still have plenty of questions that need answers. Thankfully, Dan Graziano, ESPN NFL insider, is kind enough to join us here today to try and help. Dan, good to talk to you, man. How you doing?
18: Great. How are you guys doing?
2: Doing well. We're doing well. The same cannot be said for certain fan bases around the NFL, and I want to zero in. I know you wrote about this. I know plenty of people have talked about this. Is the NFC East the worst division in football right now, Dan? Can we officially plant that flag? I know everyone loves to dunk on the NFC South, and we treat them like an also-ran. Has the NFC East firmly taken over this crown at this point?
18: I think they're fighting it out with the NFC South at this point. I mean, the Giants are 3-1-1, which is good. Like, that's a good record. It feels like they got away with one on Sunday because they did. It's dicey. I don't believe it's hard to look down the road and see a situation where, much like last year's NFC South, no one in the NFC East has a winning record. We're a long way from that, but based on the weekend they all just had and what we know about

0: question of the Eagles' success for years. And right now, it's in a the best thing you can say about it is in a transition phase. How well that transition goes will determine the answer to the question. The Vic Fangio defense, which was supposed to kind of carry this offense while the offense put things together this year, has looked better the last couple of weeks, but it hasn't been doing that. And you've got a team that has now lost two straight games in which at some point their win probability was over 96%. Those are heartbreaking, crushing losses. And when I look up and down the Eagles roster, I see a lot of holes where the leaders used to be. And it's a very different group than these Eagles that we saw go to Super Bowls. So can they do it? Can they pull out of it? Yes. But they're going to need to get a lot of their good players back, and they're going to need to find somebody in that locker room and or on that coaching staff that can help them weather these times of the year when things are going badly.
1: Dan Graziano with us here on the Golics. On the other side of that wild finish in London is the Jacksonville Jaguars. Did that result make you more or less certain that the Jags are legitimate Super Bowl contenders this season?
0: More, because I already thought they were, and then, you know, the Super Bowl teams tend to have a game or two where, like, they got away with one there. So I can chalk that up for Jacksonville pretty easily. I am a little concerned. The left tackle, Anton Harrison, went down in that game, and it sounds like he's going to miss at least some time and possibly a lot. So that would be a tough loss for that offense, which has really been as locked in and efficient as any we've seen in the league this year. But I think going back to the middle of last year, the Jaguars have been one of the best teams in the league that nobody talks about. And on both sides of the ball, they're playing at a high level, coaching at a high level. Yeah, I think they're legit.
2: Three winless teams in the NFL, all the AFC, Miami, Tennessee, and the Chargers. Now, the Chargers have Justin Herbert, so if long as they keep Justin Herbert, they're going to be set at quarterback. Tennessee with Cam Ward and Malik Willis, who got the deal in Miami, certainly did not get a king's ransom. Where do those two situations sit if those two teams are picking one and two?
0: Yeah, great question. That's like the Malik Willis contract in Miami is built in such a way that they could take a quarterback next year if they wanted to, sit him behind Malik Willis or put him in a training camp competition with Malik Willis and not be, you know, too much the worse for it financially. Remember, this is a Dolphins team that's carrying $180 million in dead money on this year's cap, so they're trying to get that out of the way. Willis's cap number next year is not going to keep them from doing anything. So I would look out for that if they do end up at the top of the draft. I believe they'd be in the market. Tougher question in Tennessee, where they just took a guy one overall last year. We have seen teams move off of top over first round quarterbacks that quickly. But yeah, it's just a weird situation. I mean, they bring in a coaching staff, they bring in receivers, and it's just not going well in Tennessee after a promising finish to his rookie year for Cam Ward. So I would say at this point it's worth watching that situation, because if Cam Ward, you know, you get to the end of the year and you feel like Cam Ward regressed, then yes, I think you have to ask yourself the question, especially if this is this sort of transformative quarterback draft that we've been hearing about for the last couple of years. Do we move off of this and on to somebody new? So that, yeah, good question for Tennessee. I believe that answer is definitely we don't have it yet.
1: We always tend to focus on what teams might move off at quarterback for those spots. I think also the question for some teams, like the New York Jets, who have been improved this season, but still in most people's estimations, probably in the quarterback market in this upcoming draft. What's the temperature around Aaron Glenn right now in New York, who almost looked like he was going to be a one and done last year and now gets a win over a Browns team that had been resurgent and overall looks to be pretty improved?
0: Yeah, Jets look all right. I mean, I know they don't have the record they want to have, but, I mean, they win that game in the slop in the rain on Sunday. And so you're the Jets, you're Aaron Glenn, you take any win you can get. They have the Patriots on the road this week. That's obviously going to be very difficult the way New England is playing right now. So, yeah, I think if you're Aaron Glenn, like, you have to get to the end of this season with ownership feeling like things are moving in a positive direction. And certainly off of last year, you wouldn't have said that. Now, it's an ownership group that has strong positive feelings for Aaron Glenn, who played for the team. And you know, they have reasons to like him that go just sort of like they have reasons to continue giving him the benefit of the doubt. But if you get to the end of this season, if you're the Jets, you want to be the kind of situation that you can put a young first-round quarterback in and he's in a position to thrive right away.

0: play. And that's why, you know, they like what they have at wide receiver. They like what they have on the offensive line. They like what they have at tight end. So if they can bundle that with some degree of success to the point where the program feels like it's at least used to what it takes to win a little bit, then I think they'll feel good about going into next year's draft and finding that long-term solution at quarterback. If not, then yes, I would think that's a place to look for potential change.
1: NFC North, again, the only division where every team has a winning record. Packers, Lions, Bears, all 3-2, while Minnesota's 5-0. For the Bears, how close are we to seeing Caleb Williams?
0: Sounds like it could be this week. An encouraging workout before the game the other day, and they feel like if they can get him into practice this week, then he might have a chance to play. I believe they have a Thursday night game in week 7, so that's worth watching too. Sometimes a team will give him a little extra time coming off an injury. Maybe he don't want to play him twice in a span of 5 days. I haven't necessarily heard that from inside the building in Chicago. It's just we have seen it in the past, so we'll see. If he can get out there on the practice field tomorrow and practice in full or something close to it, then I think that's encouraging for his status for Sunday.
2: Awesome stuff to keep an eye on heading into week 6. Dan, always appreciate your time, brother. Thanks so much.
0: All right, guys. Thanks.
1: Thanks, Dan.
2: ESPN NFL insider Dan Graziano. We'll put a pin in that discussion about the Chicago Bears quarterback situation and what they need going into this weekend after getting shellacked by the Green Bay Packers this most recent outing here. 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
3: Stewart comes set. The pitch. Swing and a line drive into left field. It'll fall for a hit. In to score is Hamilton. It's an RBI single for Contreras, who delivers again. Milwaukee 5 and LA 4.
2: That call from Boog Shambi on ESPN Radio. William Contreras, 3 RBI and a 7-4 win for the Brew Crew. Now up 2-0 on the Los Angeles Dodgers. First time the Dodgers have been down 0-2 in a series since the 2023 NLDS. So in a strange spot right now for them. Credit to Pat Murphy and the boys. It has been a strong opening stanza for them against some great Dodgers pitching.
1: Let me, living on the bullpen, right? Getting through the starter. Living on the bullpen. Bullpen retired the final 15 batters of the game in order. First time in baseball history a team's bullpen was combined for 5 perfect innings in postseason games. 4 pitchers combined for that. So really,
2: do you know how hard it is to be the first in baseball history for anything?
1: We got the stats
2: for any filter you want on that.
1: Yeah.
2: Oh my God, really, I just got chills. Yeah. I'm such a loser, but first in baseball history
1: is amazing.
2: So hard to pull off here. Yep. And to your point, doing it with the bullpen for the Brewers right now, the best case scenario, because neither Logan Henderson last night or Jacob Mizorowski in game 1 made it out of the 5th inning.
1: Right.
2: So your guys you expected to carry the load weren't able to do it here. And now for the Dodgers, this is a really interesting spot because you wake up this morning, you're in an 0-2 hole, you're coming back to Los Angeles,
1: right.
2: And so if we operate by the, you know, the series doesn't start until a road team wins, then we're still waiting for this thing to kick into gear. But you got a lot of tough conversations you're going to have about Shohei Ohtani right now. And I opened up The Athletic this morning, and I'm reading an article about how do they need to consider sitting down Shohei Ohtani, who just has not looked right going back really into the month of August. Since August 18th, Shohei Ohtani is not homered. Since August 19th, he has driven in just 1 run. He's 14-90 in that stretch with a batting average under 160 and an OPS under 490. It just does not look like a player that is comfortable in his body. And to watch that dichotomy of last year where he authored some of the greatest postseason performances we've ever seen in baseball history to now where it just doesn't look like he's comfortable with the bat in his hands is jarring. And I don't know how you handle that with a guy that important.
1: Well, I think what you do is I think it's going to be up to Shohei. Now, he's had the lingering knee injury. He's got a biceps injury as well. I think they're going to ask for an honest assessment from him. And
2: can you trust a player
1: to do that?
2: Well,
1: that's the thing. I mean, now you look at a player's stature, right? If it's a regular, everyday player, you're like, you're sitting. But if it's a superstar, a guy who with one swing in the bat can help change the game, even though we haven't seen that just yet, I think you're sitting him down and trying to have as honest a conversation, which, again, is very difficult because players all think, even though I'm nicked up a little bit, I can still help the team. And he has absolutely struggled. But I find it hard to believe if he tells Dave Roberts, I think I'm still good to go, that they would bench him.
2: It's such a tough spot because we had this conversation with the Eagles. Remember Landon Dickerson came out after week one and said, I hurt the team being out there. It's admirable. It's the Warrior ethos of trying to go out there and play through it. For Shohei Ohtani, they moved him down to fifth in the lineup before the NLDS in game three, the lowest he's hit since 2020. It's been a tire fire right now. His postseason ERA, game two, he went 0 for 4 with two strikeouts. Postseason ERA this year is at 150, OPS at 411. It's in a do-or-die stretch where you're staring down an 0-2 hole, and teams that take a 2-0 lead in a best-of-seven series go on to win 83% of the time. So you're staring at bad math if you're the Dodgers right now. It's tough here, and there aren't a lot of easy answers in this. But because you're right, this is a conversation that it's not just a Dave Roberts conversation. Right. You're going to the highest levels of the organization when a player of the stature of Shohei Ohtani is in a position like this, because this is, you know, maintaining this relationship for the future is your utmost priority, even in the quest for a three-peat.
1: Yeah, I don't think this is a one-way conversation. I don't think it's calling Shohei in and saying, we're going to sit you. I think they're going to call Shohei in, however, and they're going to have a conversation about it. And again, asking an athlete to be honest, like Landon Dickerson did, is way more the exception than the rule of being honest. But I don't know Shohei Ohtani. I don't know that how he would be in that conversation if he thinks he can play through it. Because that's what the thought is. Am I hurting the team? Or is it like, I'm at 80%, but I'm still better and can help the team? I'm still better than most players that can help the team. What is your level of confidence, and how truthful can you be with yourself?
2: I have to imagine any other player with the stats that we just read you would be getting sat down.
1: Without question,
2: It is. If you are just making this as a baseball decision in a vacuum, it'd be no decision. DePaula, the rookie, who's the 21-year-old who's been in and had, I think, 50 plate appearances this postseason, would probably be in, and the rest would be history. This obviously much more complicated situation for them right now. The Golics here on ESPN Radio, Mike Golic Jr. and Mike Golic Sr. And then you got your guard up.
1: Go ahead. All right.
2: Up 2-0 in the series right now are the Guardians. Monster night at the plate. 14 hits, including two home runs off Drew Rasmussen. Their 7-3 win. Home crowd going nuts here. Got to be feeling good right now. The Guardians, after being down 0-2 against the White Sox in the divisional series, now coming out strong here to begin their championship potential.
1: Four runs in the eighth to break that 3-3 tie and get the big lead before the ninth inning. Jose Ramirez, 27 career postseason RBIs, breaks a tie with Manny Ramirez for third in Cleveland history behind Jim Thome and Sandy Alomar Jr. So, he's been having a big stick. They've been getting the big runs in big innings throughout. I was a little wary of this, of with Tampa Bay. Tampa Bay's a really, really good team.
2: I mean, we talked before the postseason began. I forget if it was Buster Olney or someone else on the show here, but assessing the championship contenders, it was basically three or four teams on the National League side, and then the Rays and the Pips on the American League side. So I don't really think many people outside of the folks in Cleveland and in Northeast Ohio really gave this squad a chance, and certainly not when you were staring down the 0-2 hole going back to Chicago to play the White Sox out there. And so now to get to this point here where it's just been a nightmare. You mentioned
1: this was just one game.
2: This is just one game here, but the 3-3 tie in the eighth, four runs in that inning, capped by Joe Aldell's two-run shot in there. Just an incredible showcase by them. So, all right, you feel good right now?
1: Feeling good.
2: Cleveland rocking
1: feeling
2: and rolling.
1: Good.
2: The Brewers, we are one step closer, as we outlined yesterday, to the Edmund Fitzgerald World Series.
1: Did we ever decide?
2: No, of course not. Why would we let the truth get in the way of the story right now?
1: There are no more wild, as we just mentioned, with stats in baseball than in baseball, right? There are stats for everything. This is one I don't know. We're not going to be able to find this out. I'm certainly not going to take a deep dive into that. But so what was it again? The two cities that where the Edmund Fitzgerald docked?
2: It would be the first ever World Series meeting between two cities where the Edmund Fitzgerald once docked. Which, again, means something to very few people outside of you on this show, considering your affinity for that ship and the song that has made its name so famous.
1: So,
2: but,
1: so what song do you play? Do you play Taylor Swift's song in Cleveland or the Wreck of the Edmund Fitzgerald?
2: I mean, I don't feel like the Wreck of the Edmund Fitzgerald is necessarily designed to get the people going.
1: No, I don't think so either, but I'd like to hear it.
2: But Cleveland, incredibly controversial, even amongst the Swifty communities. I stand there with my sword and shield like Jon Snow, ready to defend it to the hilt, but that doesn't make it any less controversial. So it'll be interesting. I've heard mixed reviews from folks in Cleveland about their reception of that song.
1: They're all happy to have.
2: And, you know, listen, they're all happy to have Taylor there, but for some people that don't think it's the best song, they're not quite sure if they want that representing their city. I think what a great way to do it. Joy sounds like a Christmas carol. Why not have fun with that? Bump out a break and feel good about what you got going on. You can feel good about the MLB postseason listening here on ESPN Radio. That continues tonight with Dad's Gardos taking on the Rays. ALCS Game 2. 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Coming up next, probably never a good idea to go right at your online fan base after a loss if you're a head coach. We'll get to that soundbite next here on the Golics on ESPN Radio.
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0: It's the Golics here on ESPN Radio. Mike Golic Jr., Mike Golic Sr., presenting a very important update for you guys right now. Before we get to the sights and sounds from some of the greatest in sports this weekend, we mentioned haphazardly after we saw a tweet from John Carroll yesterday that if Milwaukee, the Brew Crew, meet the Cleveland Guardians in the World Series, it would be the first time in history the World Series features two cities where the Edmund Fitzgerald once docked. Now, we had no backing for that.
1: No.
0: Other than this man's tweet and trusting it, because we're not serious journalists. But then I saw this quote tweet from John U. Bacon, the author of The Gales of November, The Untold Story of the Edmund Fitzgerald.
2: I had that book.
0: Times. You have that book. Wow. So one of your few non-Clive Cusslers.
2: Yeah.
0: Is a book by a man whose last name is Bacon.
2: Yeah, your mother got that for me. Yeah, and I'm not through it yet, but it's very, very interesting.
0: How long have you been reading it?
2: Well, yeah, a couple months.
0: Okay, perfect.
2: At certain times.
0: Well, John U. Bacon tweeted out, I've been sent this tweet a lot today. For background, the Edmund Fitzgerald was owned by Milwaukee's Northwestern Mutual Life Insurance, whose esteemed CEO was Edmund Fitzgerald. But it was operated by Columbia Transportation in Cleveland, thus it has the C-Star logo on the stack. Doesn't answer the question of whether it actually docked there, well, but we at least have some very concrete connections between Milwaukee and Cleveland and your beloved ship.
2: We know it docked in Jones Island in 1959 in Milwaukee. It was during a steel workers' strike, and it was there for a few months. But Cleveland, I'm reading about it, and it said the ship rarely docked in Cleveland. So it didn't say it never docked in Cleveland. Mm. It mostly passed through Cleveland. That's why there were some inaccuracies in the song when it talked about unloading some iron ore in Cleveland. I mean,
0: how can we ever believe anything if we've been lied to
2: exactly.
0: by the Edmund Fitzgerald?
2: Exactly.
0: We will continue to effort more information on this very important subject.
2: I will get through that book a little quicker now.
0: Oh, God, yeah. Things I don't believe for 500. Let's get to Clip Check.
3: Some takes age well.
4: Oh, hey, man, I love the mustache.
3: And some don't. Somebody else we should appreciate. It would happen to be a gentleman by the name of Mike Golic. This is Clip Check.
5: Check, check, check. One, two, check.
3: With the Golics.
0: All right, we got some big sound from over the weekend here. Devin, what are we starting off with?
6: We're starting with Mike Elko, Texas A&M head coach, after the loss. Was going at the fan base online. Here's what he said.
7: Again, there's a difference to me between the fan base and social media. And so there's a one group that I really don't care much about. You know, Billy Cesspool can go be Billy Cesspool. Our fan base, stay with us, be behind us. We're going to build something that's we told you we were going to build. We're in a really bad spot right now, but we'll work our way out of it.
6: All right, Billy Cesspool, Gold Jr., he has since clarified his comments. What's your reaction to this whole thing?
0: Yeah, so that's Billy Lucci. Billy Cesspool he's referring to as the message boards at Texags, which is one of the most, you know, foremost college football message boards.
2: Right. Okay, had no idea.
0: Yeah, no, I figured you did. Yeah. That's for me and the really online college football fans. Mike Elko has since apologized for his comments. In the heat of the moment, I answered a question in a way I regret. Everyone knows I have a tremendous relationship with Billy. I appreciate Billy. And I think everyone knows I appreciate our fan base and everything they mean to Texas A&M. So said it, but you can tell this season has gone off the rails already in a lot of ways for A&M. Big bad loss to Missouri this weekend. And lashing out at the online portion of the fan base, we love Mike Elko. He's an awesome coach. You
2: Absolutely.
0: And I are both big fans of his. I know this is one, as soon as it came out on the drive home, he had to want back.
2: I mean, again, coming off a bad loss, emotional. That's why people love to interview the combatants in a game, coaches and players, in any sport. That's why you see microphones in the NASCAR drivers' faces right away, because you're going to get emotion and you're going to get heat of the moment. And this is what you got with Mike Elko, who you're right. By the time he walked off that presser, he was probably regretting what it said, because it's going to spread like wildfire.
0: Yeah, you just never go check the message boards.
2: Never.
0: Bad idea. Never want to be a part of that. What else we got, Dev?
6: Dan Quinn, Washington Commanders head coach, was asked yesterday about the whole debacle at the end of the Giants game, running out the clock, a tie. Here's what he said about the team, and if he's worried, they're going to lose confidence in him.
8: I don't. And the team meeting today, those are the examples that I know. And I know how tough our team is, and so I got that across. The resilience, the toughness, they're able to handle adversity. We've got to get our execution nailed down. We have to be the team that we can be and we're capable of being. And that was the message that was loud and clear today. That has to be a number one top of the pile.
6: Senior, how easy is it for a player to just turn the page, or is this something that's going to linger throughout the year?
2: Well, you have to turn the page, right? Because you have another game. I mean, Sean McVay talked about it last night. He said, you know, you can linger about it, but it does you no good. You have another game, and nobody cares how you feel. You just have to prepare for the next game. Now, that doesn't mean that in the next game or the next games, if there is a situation where there has to be a decision made, you know, are you looking over your shoulder and saying, is this the right decision? I'm still amazed that such a simple decision got botched the way it did. As I mentioned, by three people, Dan Quinn, the head coach who takes the most, David Blah, the old coordinator, and Jaden Daniels, the quarterback, all three have responsibility.
1: Completely agree. Easier as a player to flush it as a fan. I think way more about Notre Dame losses now than I did when I was a player. What's the last one, Devin?
6: All right, last up, Mike Evans. It's kind of went viral, his moment of turning Trevon Diggs aside, asking who the hell he is, even though we think he knows. This is what he said on the interaction after the game.
9: I mean, I was blocking him until the whistle, and he said something like, I'm doing extra or something like that. And I didn't know that was him at first, because I played against him a few times, and we always been cool. You know, he was a good player. And I honestly didn't know it was him, because in the helmet, it's hard to tell sometimes. And, you know, we were talking trash, and I think I, like, pushed him, and then I was like, who are you? And I looked to make sure. Like, oh, it's Diggs. and then he mushed me. It should have been a penalty.
6: Junior, are we supposed to believe with the advanced scouting and everything that goes on that he didn't know that was Diggs?
1: No chance. This Mike Evans, a walk-in Hall of Famer, this should be his bust. Him turning around Diggs to look at his jersey in what I think is a Hall of Fame level bleep talking moment.
2: It is one of the greatest disses I've ever seen on a field, to physically grab a player and turn him around to look at his nameplate.
1: Because we get to see, we don't always get to hear what players say. If NFL Films releases the sound, then great. But to have a bleep-talking element that had a visual cue that all of us could follow along with and knew, A-plus stuff from Mike Evans, way to try and play it off after. We'll be back for hour number two next on the Golics.
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1: 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Mel Kiper Jr. going to stop by in 20 minutes. Talking about the curious case of Arch Manning.
0: Boy, oh boy.
1: And what we do there. The fire rises. I saw our buddy Nate Tice standing 10 toes down.
0: Boy, he is.
1: Which, you know what, Nate is one of those guys that I trust his opinion a lot when it comes to looking at and identifying, because finding the best quarterback for your NFL team and the best prospect is not always as simple as finding the guy who is producing the best in college football.
2: Oh, no, we've seen plenty of college quarterbacks who have won the Heisman have gone on to have no NFL career.
1: Yep.
2: Just the style of play.
1: It's Field Yates, who I was fortunate to do digital draft shows with for years before he was rightly pulled up to the big show, because Field is an absolute legend, always said the first thing he learned in scouting is we draft traits and not production. And we know there's plenty of great traits in Arch Manning, but that production right now, not at the level that I think a lot of people, especially casual fans, look at and see number one with.
2: Now, is Nate Tice standing 10 toes down that he's the top quarterback to go?
1: And yes, we'll
2: go
1: that he's the number one pick.
2: Really?
1: Yeah.
2: Wow, that might be standing a little too strong.
1: Well, we'll find out if Mel Kiper Jr. agrees in a little bit here. But one of the, an interesting segue into a conversation that we wanted to have about a team at an interesting crossroads right now is the hopefully soon to be again Caleb Williams led Bears. One of the comps that Nate made to Arch Manning season right now was Caleb Williams during this portion of his final season at USC, a one-time Heisman Trophy winner, a number one overall pick in a draft, and someone that Chicago is desperately needing in a season that so far has been defined by the backup quarterback in so many ways, right? were riding the Jameis Winston roller coaster in New York with the Jets. You had the will they, won't they of the quarterback situation in Atlanta that gave way to us ending a game with Tua Tagovailoa while Snoop Huntley played on the other side for the Baltimore Ravens there. You've had Baker Mayfield down with the Bucks. On and on down the list, quarterbacks across the NFL have had to make plenty of backup work, paychecks, you know, worth the money.
2: So the stat to that, there have been 40 passers with at least 10 dropbacks through 3 weeks, the most since 2010. And six teams already turning to backups by week three, mostly concentrated in the NFC. So, yeah, it's something we wonder, man, is this a lot? Because it seems to happen every year, especially with injuries. Well, you just saw that stat. It's the most in a while.
1: It is the most in a while. And these kinds of stats are only to get more egregious as we probably go to 18 games at some point soon.
2: Right.
1: And unless you expand the rosters, violent sport with more games at a time where they're taking hits off in the preseason, we have seen has led to an uptick in a lot of ways, at least anecdotally, and in that case, factually, of injury. And so you got to have someone who can get you through a couple of games. And few teams did that as well as the Chicago Bears, who got wins by not one but two backup quarterbacks, Case Keenum going back to that primetime game against the Philadelphia right. Eagles, and then Tyson Bagent the following week. That ship came crashing down in the division against the Green Bay Packers. We talked to Dan Graziano earlier, who said that Caleb Williams, there's a chance, and I saw plenty of people, Mike Garofolo, Ian Rappaport, all saying that Williams is pushing to play in week six. Signs are pointing to him being back in week six. Is it now dire, especially with the Vikings continue to maintain their undefeated start to the season? How important is it that they get Caleb Williams back in there ASAP? Like, have we seen now the limit of Ben Johnson's powers as an offensive coordinator?
2: Well, I mean, listen, they're 0-2 in the division right now. It's important to get him back, but it's still a fine line. What's the sense in getting him back and feel like you're rushing him back if he pulls his hammy again? He is a quarterback. We keep talking about he needs to do the simple things better because the plays he makes on the move are incredible. He's like the magic man out there, but that's through movement. And you know, through movement and taking off to run occasionally could put stress on the hamstring. So this is an injury. This is such a damning injury of when you come back, of how 100% you need to be, especially if you're a mobile quarterback, if not pulling it again, because it does you no good to come back for one or two games and then be out for four games.
1: It doesn't. And listen, this certainly, I think, casts a different light on the entire way people characterize this Caleb Williams injury to begin with when it first happened.
2: Yeah.
1: Everyone saw
2: right.
1: Hammy initially heard grade one and sort of scoffed, and now we've seen this has certainly been a much more serious injury. But you're right. I think the division record is what sort of drives the bus for
2: right.
1: me. Because even with a coordinator in Ben Johnson, who I think on his best day might be the best play caller in the NFL right mm-hmm. now, and did a lot for both of these quarterbacks here, the Tyson Bagent experiment, all the stuff that we heard in the offseason about other teams wanting to come after him, 12 of 21 for 87 yards, two interceptions in this game against the Packers defense that still doesn't have Micah Parsons back. And made it look real bad. Got benched. Case Keenum went in late in this game, so you saw both quarterbacks in there. But Bagent, the first Bears quarterback with less than 100 passing yards and multiple interceptions in a game since Tim Boyle in 2022. So it wasn't sweet out there. And I do think now you're getting to the point where, all right, other teams kind of know what the bag is right now with Ben Johnson, with this offense, and specifically with the Bears defense that remains a massive problem for them. And so unless you've got Caleb out there consistently,
2: yeah.
1: I think you've reached that point. This is what the backups are for across the NFL. They got to get you like 2 out of 3 in a bad stretch like this. And then you need, if you're Chicago, Caleb to get back, because the only chance you have of being anything close to the offense Ben Johnson talked about before the season is with Caleb under center.
2: Yeah, and we're in a position now where there's really only one team, right, where the quarterback's gone for the year. That's Jackson Dart and the
1: yes.
2: Giants. Because you're right. It's the job of the backup, like a Jalen Daniels in Tampa Bay. Keep your team's head above water until Baker Mayfield comes back. We talked about Tyson Bagent. Kyler Murray missed a little bit of time. Carson Wentz was in there. Kyler's now back. Washington, you lost Jaden Daniels. Marcus Mariota then hurts his knee, but Jaden is back. And in Baltimore, Snoop Huntley goes in, but Lamar Jackson is supposed to be back very soon as well. So, yeah, that's the job of a backup. Where it's been crazy right now has been Atlanta, where Tua started the year, Penix came back in. They've gone through four quarterbacks. Cooper Rush, Jack Strand has gotten time as well. That's a messy quarterback situation. And now Penix has the hurt ribs or rib cage or cartilage area So we don't know if he'll be out a significant amount of time. But, yeah, that's the job of the backup. Keep your team's head above water.
1: If we assume in the NFC North, the Golics here on ESPN Radio, Mike Golic Jr. and Mike Golic Sr., that Caleb Williams is able to push and get back this week. And Dan Graziano's point's a good one. You could have another mini buy for him if you let him go this weekend and try and get ready for Thursday night the following week. But if we see him back this weekend, who do you have more confidence in going forward? Caleb Williams leading a Bears offense that we know can be one of the best in the NFL when healthy, or the Minnesota Vikings now that we got our first shot this weekend? Because I had to go back and check. Kyler Murray back under center and Justin Jefferson back after that ankle injury this season.
2: Yeah.
1: That offense finally started to complement the defense in a way that we had been waiting for. Because besides and prior to that, Kyler Murray had been knocked out with a concussion quarter one, game one of the season, and had given way to Carson Wentz for the first couple games. Then he came back and Justin Jefferson had that ankle injury quarter one of that first game. So we had seen like a combined less than a half with the two most important players, you could argue, for that offense on the field. And the results were pretty solid from this past weekend. So does that instill the kind of belief in you that the Vikings are unequivocally the best team in the NFC North? I know the record says it, but obviously the record can only mean so much at times, especially early in the season. Are you buying them, or with the return of Caleb Williams, can the Bears challenge?
2: Oh, I think the Bears can definitely challenge. You're talking about two different sides of the ball. For the Bears, it's the offense. For Minnesota, it's the defense. So Kyler Murray...
1: what I mean. Like, does that change it now that we have Kyler Murray and Justin Jefferson healthy at the same time for once?
2: I still kind of always lean to a defense, and Minnesota has that defense. Now, Chicago's defense is playing pretty well. I thought they would take a bit of a step back with, the turnovers. They led the league with 33 last year, and that's tough to duplicate year after year. But the Minnesota defense is playing really incredible under Brian Flores. And getting Kyler back, but Justin Jefferson back, I think, is huge. So I'm kind of buying into Minnesota.
1: It was really a low bar to clear for what I needed to see for them offensively to believe that they could support that defense, because they're the only ones in the North playing defense. Now, Green Bay had a much better time this last weekend, to our point, harassing Tyson Bagent, and an offense that where he just never looked comfortable. Like, you go back and watch Tyson Bagent this last week, and that did not seem like a quarterback that was seeing the picture well against Green Bay's defense, who, again, is still sans Micah Parsons. So there could be a late entrant to that party, like we talked about, that gets a boost that we see like we did last year when Green Bay traded for him. But in the meantime, the Vikings are the only defense in the North that you feel like you can trust. And so now if we've got Kyler Murray playing competent football with a receiver that could stretch the field and supplement that on the other side, that starts to feel more like a group where I don't look at that 5-0 record and kind of wonder when the other foot's going to drop. Now you start to wonder could this be exactly what they were hoping for when they took that flyer on Kyler this offseason to begin with? Because, man, let me tell you what, they got to feel a hell of a lot better about their bet for league minimum for a reclaimed former first-rounder off a bad contract than what Atlanta got.
2: Yeah.
1: My God. I mean, it could not have been more disastrous. If we talk about backup quarterback situations around the NFL and who can weather the storm, it wasn't pretty for Snoop Huntley on the other side for a lot of that game, but then late in the game, clicked into gear, managed to help them get that done, in no small part due to the fact that Kyle Hamilton's a space alien on defense. One of the coolest lines ever, that we don't get paid overtime, and so I was out there paying for free trying to end that game with the interception and get
2: that
1: on
2: home.
1: That
2: was a great line.
1: Go off on that one, King. But Michael Penix Jr., to your point, takes that injury late. Tua goes in and immediately cashes that interception in on the other side. After a preseason where we saw that organization itching to give Michael Penix the job before he was cleared after watching Tua all camp, they can't feel great about this situation now with Penix already banged up again.
2: What about the downfall of Tua? You know, a couple of years ago, he led the league in passing yards. Got that monster deal, to which now $99 million spread over 2 years of dead cap money, to the injuries and the bad play. I mean, the fall from grace has been unbelievable. After, quite honestly, coming off watching the Nick Saban documentary where Tua was put in for Jalen Hurts when Tua was a freshman to help save the team, and where his professional career has gone. I mean, is he ever going to play for more than league minimum anywhere? No.
1: I mean, when you look at the Tua Tagovailoa story, it's going to be less about a fall from grace and more the blip on the radar that was the productive portion of his career. Because remember, while a lot of people put it on Brian Flores, and there was the interview with the guys over at the Lebatard show talking about that relationship and clearly how not great that was, and certainly I'm sure there was fault on both sides of that, but you look at that, the story of Mike McDaniel coming in, having to rebuild Tua's confidence, get him to a point and build the perfect offense for Tua Tagovailoa, where you had the opportunity to get the ball out of his hands quick, get the ball to spots. You had these two fast receivers in Waddle and Hill, and it all worked really well for that limited stretch. And then when things weren't perfect, it would break down. When it got cold at the end of the year, it would break down. And now you remove that perfect situation from it and put him in an offense that's still been quarterback solvent over the years, but ask different things of you that Tua clearly right now does not seem comfortable with doing. It is year one. It's a new team. It's all these different things, but I'm with you. I just don't think this is a quarterback that anyone's going to have confidence making their starter ever again.
2: So of the backups, if the backups had to continue to play, if Snoop Huntley had to continue to play, and I'll take Jameis out of it because that's the whole year, right? If Carson Wentz had to continue to play, if Tyson Bagent had to continue to play, if Jalen Daniels has to continue to play, now they only have one win. Sure. The other ones are competitive. Who would you trust the most? What backup would you trust the most in say, if they had to go 3, 4, 5 games?
1: A punt? Like,
2: yeah.
1: Honestly, and I saw, I think it might have been Seth Walder in ESPN Analytics did a thing in September ranking the best backup quarterbacks in the NFL. The one you feel most comfortable about is Fernando Mendoza, probably, in Las Vegas with the Raiders.
2: And like, we haven't seen him, right?
1: Well, we saw him at the end of the most recent game, which...
2: Haven't seen him in anything meaningful.
1: No.
2: I should say. And the reason I say Jalen Daniels from Tampa Bay is while they're 1-4, they're only one game out
1: right.
2: of the division lead. So they're right there.
1: I mean, I think you probably go Wentz just because of all the high-level experience, the quarterback whisperer and Kevin O'Connell that he's with, and the defense on the other side. Like, that's the sell for Jalen Daniels, and was the story in that game,
2: right.
1: was the Tampa Bay Buccaneers defense, when fully
2: right.
1: throttled,
2: right.
1: can keep them and give them the opportunities to go, got him a short field.
2: And you have to rely
1: times.
2: More on team when yeah. you obviously have a backup quarterback in. But
1: no, it's an unenviable spot for most, and I think the Bears, again, are a good kind of totem for all that. Because, I mean, is there one that jumps out to you in that group?
2: Not really. Tyson Bagent had, but... That was a struggle.
1: Yeah, I mean, Tyson Bagent, they had done a good job of creating
2: yeah.
1: this great reputation around him going
2: they
1: back
2: have.
1: To earlier
2: yep.
1: in the tenure when Caleb was struggling. I think in the prior regime, that was kind of when people were at the height of Tyson Bagent fever. And now I think you saw the limitations there. Like, that's not a game you'll ever see from Caleb Williams under Ben Johnson because he is the starter, because that's exactly what you pay him to do. Tyson Bagent is not paid to go out here and subsist over a long-term diet in Chicago in this offense that is built for Caleb Williams, but is also Ben Johnson's baby.
2: Yeah, I would probably go Carson Wentz because of the experience and obviously the fact that you now have Justin Jefferson back,
1: that
2: which is huge.
1: That also helps. Yeah. Pretty good deal there. But it's a reminder, like, and this is not a slight on Tyson Bagent, who is a backup that was coveted enough
2: yeah.
1: to draw interest from other people. And it's a guy that did win you a game recently, but their job is to hold the baton for
2: right.
1: a shorter segment of the race. And you look, a lot of the guys that we mentioned did that job. Like, I think by the end of the season, that's going to be one of the stories for a lot of these contenders
2: right.
1: is they were fortunate to have the backups they did that were able to hold it down for that stretch that they could until the cavalry comes home. And Chicago is this totem for all of
2: mm-hmm.
1: it, where all eyes are going to be on that report. Ben Johnson was very coy this week, and the lead-up said no determination has been made in terms of what direction we're going in at the quarterback position for this weekend after we saw two play both backups in that loss to the Green Bay Packers. 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Coming up next, let's talk about traits versus production with the potential number one overall pick in Texas, Mel Kiper Jr. next on the Golics.
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6: This last weekend, everyone got more ammo. Red River, they go out and take a loss to John Mateer and the Oklahoma Sooners here. You know, we're midway through the college season now, Mel. There was all this hype and expectation going in. Where are you at in the halfway mark evaluation of Arch Manning's season this year?
7: My head's still spinning. During that game, I was thinking about when I had my big board, I'm going to put him in the top 10. After he had that great drive, he looked really good. Then at the end of the day, I'm thinking, should he even be in the top 25? That's been the way his career has gone, where you just can't figure him out. And he has not figured out the college game yet. I mean, he had a play where he went three-quarter sidearm in this game against Oklahoma, and he threw it right into the helmet of the left tackle, Goosby. He went over the line of scrimmage twice in the Tennessee game. We had referenced that, a yard and a half over, same game, twice over the line. To me, it's things like that that say that shouldn't happen to a Manning. Arch Manning shouldn't be doing that, and he is. And he's not just a first-year starter here. So for me, I think he needs another year unless he would go to a team that wants to use that model of the Packers and say, okay, even though you're Arch Manning, we got our guy. We're going to invest 2-3 years like they did with Aaron Rodgers and Jordan Love. Take him in the 20 to 25 range. A team like that can say, hey, we're just going to put you on the shelf, figure out you mechanically, let you figure it out from just seeing it and figuring out what's going on with defenses and decision making and maybe obviously getting it all together, because he has a talent. The skill set's there. Now, he doesn't have a Josh Allen skill set, by not even close, but it's certainly good enough to be a really good college quarterback. And right now, he's not that. So if you're not a really good college quarterback or an excellent college quarterback, why would you go into the NFL?
8: Would he be rated differently if his last name wasn't Manning?
7: Mike, I keep hearing, I read things. Well, if his name was, Sark said it, if his name wasn't Manning, we'd be saying he's playing great. We're criticizing more in the expectation. Then you have people in the league say if his name was just, like I said about Arch Jones, is that Arch Manning?

0: watch and learn like Love and Rodgers did. If you're thinking he's going to be ready in year one or year two and have this NFL game figured out where the expectations then, you think expectations in college? What about the NFL? You got to play at a consistently high level every week. You're going to be ripped and destroyed. So for me, it's got to be that model of the Packers if you take him in the first round, if in fact he does come out.
1: Talking to Mel Kiper Jr. here on the Golics, is there a quarterback that you're comfortable with at number one overall right now that seems to be trending that way?
0: There's two guys, and I think, and I'll give you a third, but there's two that I think are in the mix right now. It's Drew Mestemaker at Oklahoma State and Darian Mensa at Miami. And Mensa has played nothing but cupcakes, got a little better with Clemson, but certainly that's not a great football team by any stretch. And they have, but they have Notre Dame game coming up November 7th, as you guys all well know. Yeah. And that's going to be Carr and Mensa on the same field at South Bend. Very important game for both those quarterbacks. So yes, we'll know a lot more then, but Mensa, he's done great at three schools, and he is a smart kid and a tough kid, and he's got a lot of talent throwing the football. So I think Mestemaker, I keep being more impressed with him as the weeks go by. Watched him this past week. Not great competition, but he's still lighting it up, and he's making great decisions, and he is feeling it. He just is in his zone. He's only 20 years of age. It's amazing, the story of him. You can't even be your varsity quarterback yet. We're talking about you as the number one pick in the draft. So it's like when Cam Ward went from this low-level competition, then to Washington State, then to Miami. I think when you're looking at Drew Mestemaker, I think it's he or Mensa. And the wild card here, guys, is Austin Simmons at Ole Miss. I was talking to Lewis Riddick this morning, and Lewis, we were talking about Simmons. Nobody throws the ball better than that lefty, that southpaw at the Missouri, formerly of Ole Miss. He is a phenomenal thrower of the football, and he can spin it. It jumps out of his hand. Now, one thing to worry about, he'll only have at the end of this year 15 starts, say. And that's not enough. But if he comes out, it'll be 21 soon in November. No, it's hard to overlook the size, the arm strength, and just the way this kid can throw the football. He would be very tempting if he came out. Again, a kid with only 15 starts, that would be a danger zone. But the talent is undeniable.
2: Obviously, quarterback, the most important position, especially at the NFL level. But in looking at the top prospects, where does the fall off begin? Is it after Jeremiah Smith, or is it after Jeremiah Smith, Colin Simmons, Leonard Moore? Where do you first have the fall off?
0: That's a great question, Mike, because I was debating that just going through the rankings last night when I was figuring out this 25, and I got the four. Then I said, okay, am I going to put a quarterback in here at five? And then we have Charlie Becker at Indiana. You got Dylan Stewart with the South Carolina situation finally coming back from the suspension after 1 week away, but not the production you expect for a kid with his talent. So I think it really, and I tell you, I love Chris Cole, linebacker at Georgia. They use off ball and off the edge. He is a really talented kid, so I love him. I think it's after four, Mike, it's a little bit of a drop-off. After you get Jeremiah Smith, you say Mestemaker, Leonard Moore, Notre Dame corner, and then Colin Simmons, edge rusher at Texas. Then you got guys that are close, but it's a little separation. Then you get down to 11, 12, and then there's some separation after that. So I go 12 deep, a dozen. I go to a dozen deep with really good prospects, but four elite guys, if you want to stretch it and say a quarterback or throw Charlie Becker in there, you get to 6-7, but 12 is where I think the drop-off really begins, with 12 guys who are going to have really high grades going into this draft.
1: Mel, who's in the conversation for the greatest prospects you've ever scouted, and is Jeremiah Smith starting to work his way there?
0: Yeah, the greatest prospect I ever scouted, and it was way back when I was about 22 years of age, only a couple years in the business, right before I started ESPN, was John Elway. He has the highest grade I've ever given a player. I never saw a quarterback with the skill set he had, and John Elway had the highest grade ever. As far as receivers go, Calvin Johnson, coming out of Georgia Tech, had the highest grade and was the most impressive physical, athletic talent you'd ever see at wide receiver. Jeremiah Smith, to work on the yards after catch like he did, to have the talent he has, to finally feed him the ball a lot, which you expect from a dynamic player who's uncoverable. Yeah, he would be in the mix to be that guy. And certainly Ohio State's been kind of wide receiver U with Marvin Harrison Jr. trying to get it together now, moving on to the Houston Texans with C.J. Stroud. We'll see if he can kind of get it going finally and become the player we thought he would be. But, Jeremiah Smith, it's going to be difficult if you're picking in the top 1, 2, 3 to pass that kid up, unless you have a huge glaring need. Obviously, Miami. Tennessee is going to be interesting. Are they going to roll with Cam Ward if he keeps struggling? Or are they going to go away from Cam Ward and look at a quarterback, or help Cam Ward out and bring in a former teammate of Carnell Tate and Jeremiah Smith? They would be interesting. And how Cam Ward finishes is going to, I think, play a large factor and be a heck of a decision for them to make. But Mestemaker, say, to Miami, Mensa in that mix, and then we get the big discussion of where Jeremiah Smith comes off the board, because quarterback's going to be overriding the receiver. If you're Miami, you're taking Mestemaker or you're taking Mensah over Jeremiah Smith.

0: Tennessee, it's up to how Cam Ward finishes this season.
1: But Jeremiah Smith, before he was draft eligible, would have been one of the top picks in the draft, which leads me to this question. Is there a player or two that aren't draft eligible that would be in the top five of your big board if they were draft eligible?
0: Not in the top five necessarily, Mike. I think when you look at guys that are so young, and I don't look at them under the microscope at all. That's all superficially. So I really, it's hard to say. I think I was looking for big things out of Malik Washington, the quarterback at Maryland. They have not gotten it done. Mike Locksley's on the hot seat, obviously. They haven't performed up to the level expected. But for true sophomores, like I said, I don't put them under the microscope yet. But like I said, there's no Jeremiah Smith. Jeremiah Smith could have been after his freshman year in the draft and been a top pick. So guys like that are rare to see, but in terms of guys that you wish were in this draft, there's nobody that I'm sitting there saying right now, boy, you know, if he was in this draft, he'd be the number one pick overall. I haven't seen that guy yet. There's a lot of guys that are good and really good, but not the Jeremiah Smith type.
2: Well, if you want to find out more of the guys that you can expect to make a big impact going from college to Sundays, check out the First Draft podcast wherever you get your podcast. Mel, always great stuff, man. We really appreciate your time. Thank you.
0: Have a great week, guys. Take care.
1: Thanks, Mel.
2: Awesome stuff from Mel Kiper Jr. No mention of our guy CJ Carr. Interesting.
1: I think he's right in the next group. Yeah, yeah. I think he is going to translate incredibly well to the NFL.
2: Well, speaking of translations here, we're going to try and translate some of your questions into answers. 888-729-3776, 888-SAY-ESPN. That is the number we need to hear from you. 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It's almost time for Hey Dad. 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
3: From car maintenance to life's little dilemmas.
4: Do I look fat to you?
3: Golic has you covered.
5: Father of mine.
3: It's Hey Dad.
6: Oh, Daddy.
3: With the Golics.
2: All right, it is Hey Dad. That's Ryan Russillo. Life Advice meets fatherly advice. For anything you need, if you got a question you want to double check with another dad, or just use ours, borrow mine. 888-729-3776, 888-SAY-ESPN. You can ask your questions directly to my father. He'll try and answer them. We have had car repair questions, relationship advice, advice on youth sports, coaching, and parenting. It's run the gamut. Yeah. So, 888-729-3776, 888-SAY-ESPN. We got one, a call coming from inside the house, though. Bubba got a question for you. What's up, Bubba?
7: Well, first, I think we need to make sure we get the disclaimer.
8: For your question, we do?
7: Yeah, I just want to play it safe because I want to protect you here. So let me hit this.
9: The following segment is for entertainment purposes only. Please do not make any major life decisions based solely on something you heard from a person with a microphone and a questionable internet connection. Consult an actual professional before quitting your job, suing your neighbor, getting married, getting divorced, buying cryptocurrency, or attempting anything involving power tools. Mike Golic is a radio hall of famer, not a doctor or a lawyer.
2: Thank you for that protection, Bubba. We appreciate you overcoming bad hosting and trying to protect my father at the same time. So now that we are legally protected after that disclaimer, what's your question?
7: Yeah, so our house has, we have a lot of trees, and in the backyard we have a brick patio, and it is often covered in moss. What is the best way to get rid of the moss so it doesn't come back?
1: Oh, well, first you got to power wash it off, right? And then you get like a moss weed killer type spray, you know, at your local hardware store. And after you get rid of it all, you go ahead and spray the cracks, spray the area. You could do it while it's there, while weeds or moss is there, and it'll eventually kill it, and then you get rid of it. But if you clean the whole area first and then put the spray in there, that could work.
2: I mean, you get to power wash at that point. Like,
1: power washing is one of the greatest things known to mankind.
2: If you've got an opportunity to do it or any reason, you're foolish not to. It is one of the, I think, most satisfying adult activities that you get to unlock once you acquire a certain amount of time on this earth.
1: And along with those, I'll add one. I see them on X all the time. Someone asked me, is pressure washing the house a good idea, or am I going to ruin the siding?
2: Ooh.
1: So again, pressure washing is how close you get the nozzle to what you're pressure washing, right? So when I would pressure wash, like the driveway or the steps, you know, you have to get the pressure, you have to get the nozzle pretty close to the ground and, you know, to get up, depending on how dirty or moldy it is. Same thing with siding. You just don't put it right up, or a painted house. You just don't put it right up against there to peel anything off. You just find the right distance of the pressure washer against the house. You can absolutely pressure wash without question. You can pressure wash a house.
2: Okay. All right. This is all good to know, useful tools, because you don't want someone going too crazy with the pressure washer in the wrong instance. Yeah. But
1: it's a great tool.
2: Oh, God. Oh. It is unbelievable. 888-729-3776. 888-8-ESPN. Let's go to Scott in Syracuse. Scott, you're on the Golics. This is Hey Dad. What is your question?
4: First of all, I just want to say I love your show. I love the father and son. And then it also feels like I'm listening to a couple of buddies just talk about anything, and the sports aspect of it is just, I just love it all. I just think
1: appreciate
4: it's a great show.
1: Thank
4: it brings joy to me when I drive 300 miles a day. So, so just to be funny, I heard, I think on one of the first broadcasts that, you know, your dad used to change your diaper, and I'm seeing this show going on for a long time, and potentially the senior think maybe one day you'll be changing his diaper.
2: It's come up in conversation a time or two. My dad's going on 64 years old right now, and with each passing day, I keep wondering if he's going to have control of his bowels much longer.
1: Yeah.
2: I am firmly committed to hosing dad down if necessary, but I'm not getting up there with the powder. That's, you got to do that on your own. That's between you and mom if you guys want to figure that out. I'll take you out like Tommy Boy style and just hose you at the gas station, but that's as close as we'll get.
1: That's not cool. Powder's not really used anymore.
2: It's not?
1: No.
2: Isn't it like bad? It's got like the stuff in it that's bad for you now? That's one of those firm lines that I drew as an uncle. My siblings both have kids. I love my nieces and nephews, but I feel like the line of demarcation in uncledom is, hey, I'm there for the fun stuff. The minute it gets messy or sad or loud, it's back to the creators. You guys built it. You guys bought it. That's on you.
1: What's amazing is, I mean, I lovingly changed yours and Jake's and Sydney's diapers and raised you. And between you and Sydney and Jake all saying you would just hose me off. I mean, what the hell kind of respect is that for your elder, your father?
2: You got to
1: just hose me off?
2: You got to think about it. It's about the sheer dimensions. Tiny baby, tiny body. Much easier to go about changing the diaper the normal way. You're a 6'5" man. You're gangly. You're a little bit unruly. I don't want any parts of what's going on. I need time, room, and distance from everything that's happening there if we're going to do this.
1: Hurtful.
2: So this is already, as someone that had to be there for the infamous butt photo, that's as close as I should ever get to this. We need a little separation of church and state. Let's go to Travis in Virginia. Travis, you're on the Golics here. It's Hey Dad, 888-729-3776. What's your question?
6: So I started all off, I am a Cowboys fan, so I am having a hard time when it comes to the playoffs and postseason of who am I to root for. When my dad was around, he said, oh, well, you root for your division. I just get a bad taste in my mouth when it's like, oh, I got to root for the Braves because I like the Nats, or, you know, and I'm a Wizards fan too, so it's like I'm never going to root for them. Who do I root for in the postseason when my team isn't in there? What's the, like, right way to go about it?
1: Boy, that's a, you know what? I don't want to cop out on the answer, but that's a personal choice. As a player, if we would, like the year when I was in Philly and we beat New Orleans in the wild card round, went to the division round and played the Cowboys and in Dallas, and we got smoked by them, and then they won the Super Bowl. So my thought was, did I not want them to win the Super Bowl because they're a bitter rival, or can I now say, we lost to the Super Bowl. The only team that beat us in the playoffs was the Super Bowl champ.
2: Right.
1: You know, to kind of give us that gravitas.
2: And where did you ultimately fall on that? Because I have a really hard time with that.
1: It was tough for me to root for the Cowboys. To say that, they won and I'm happy for them because that's the only team we lost to and they're the Super Bowl champs. Because that was in a bitter time with Buddy Ryan. And Buddy was gone at that point. That was 92. But still, the rivalry of Buddy Ryan and Jimmy Johnson.
2: Well, I mean, and for you guys, especially at that point, a lot of it was pre and then in the very infancy of free agency. So you guys were together for a long time. These were, I mean, really deep-seated rivalries. There wasn't a lot of this player movement.
1: There was a lot of hate built up between Buddy Ryan and Jimmy Johnson. Again, though, this was after Buddy Ryan in 92, but still, the die had been cast.
2: This is one of those that reminds me so much at the college level, because I root for good games if my team's out of it in college. Like, obviously, you know, I as a fan, I root for Notre Dame. As a broadcaster, right, I don't give a damn. But when they're out of it, like, I root for my enemies to lose. Like, I go for the hate watch as much as anything.
1: I think for the most part, that's kind of the route you go.
2: Can I say, too, this applies, I think, to the conversation about conference loyalty in colleges that I find deplorable. Like, if you're a team in a conference in college and you're one of the bad teams in that conference and you're out of it, and so you default to rooting for, you know, the Big Ten or the SEC or the ACC, and you bang the drum for that team to do well in the championship, have some shame.
8: Well, hold on. Don't you get, like, especially in college basketball, I know, don't, like, the more teams that make the NCAA tournament, the more money that goes to the rest of the schools? Isn't
1: that players don't think about that.
2: Well, no, but, like, I guess I'm saying, if you're a fan even, I understand that, but there's a difference of, oh, we are one of the teams making the tournament and we want more teams from our conference in there, because it shows how it's our, versus if you're one of the teams that doesn't make the tournament and you're just like, oh yeah, let me put on my generic Rob Lowe ACC hat so I can root for the teams that are actually good in my league to go do something while we sit at home with our hands under our butts. I don't really get that. I don't really understand that. And I get that. I am a child of an independent. That is how I grew up. And so I'm always going to see things through that lens. But I find it kind of a weird cop-out where you're like, oh, no, I'll root for the good teams in my league while we stink. I won't stand 10 toes on my team against yours in an argument. I'll talk about buying in bulk with my conference. I think it's ridiculous.
1: I can actually see both sides of it. Well, I definitely can.
2: I don't have the stomach for that. I really don't. It's odd to me.
1: So you would root for another conference?
2: No, I wouldn't root for anybody.
1: You wouldn't root for
2: anybody. I would root for my enemies to fail. That's what I would do. I would go
1: out
2: here.
1: You would root for the tournament to be canceled.
2: Yes, exactly. All those things there. Hey, we always root for your calls, and we appreciate them. Hey, Dad is brought to you by Allstate. You're in good hands with Allstate and with Dad. Good round of questions here. You guys always deliver. Coming up next is Texas still in good hands with Arch Manning at the quarterback spot. We'll listen to his head coach, Steve Sarkisian, tell it here on the Golics on ESPN Radio.
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0: 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We get a little bit of good best of action on the ESPN YouTube channel there. If you go and search the Golics, there's plenty of good ways to find us right now.
1: There's so many ways.
0: You don't know any of them.
1: None. People ask me about the changes and differences. I said, listen, I just talk into the microphone. Wherever it gets distributed, that's out of my hands.
0: He does the talkie. Everyone else does the walkie. We're all good on that. So speaking of talking, we were talking to Mel Kiper Jr. about Arch Manning, who is just going to be the hot button quarterback name discussed for a lot of this year for a million reasons. A lot of them are the ability that going into the season had him as the potential number one overall draft pick. The last name is certainly a part of it. And if you hear Steve Sarkisian, Texas head coach, talk about it, that's part of the reason that he thinks his quarterback is under more scrutiny than most. Here was Sark in the press conference this week.
2: I think if you took the name off the back of his jersey and you said, here's, you know, Joe Smith playing quarterback at the University of Texas, and here's a guy who's beaten four top 10 ranked teams in his last 13 starts, we'd be praising the guy. But the expectations are high for him. But he understands that. The expectations are high for all of us. So we got to put our nose back to the grind and get back to work.
1: Well, I mean, there's part of me that agrees with that. I mean, the last name that he has, I mean, carry at the quarterback position carries unbelievable weight. And he's been talked about even before he got to Texas. Now, you just do a blind resume, 63% completion, 10 touchdowns, 5 interceptions, some questionable decisions. Again, as far as top of a quarterback class, not just are you a serviceable quarterback in college, but now we're talking about the number one pick in the draft. I think you would definitely have some questions.
0: I think the conversations about number one pick in the draft are always difficult and a little wrought. And I even go through this at the end of a college football season, because you will watch a player who is an excellent, fun college football player all season long. You're watching through the context of who gives their team the best chance to win games, win the college football playoff, all these different things. And then after the season, you watch it back with your draft cap on, and you start to look for the traits that are most transferable to the next level, the physical skill set required to succeed at a level where everyone is great, and it's the highest level of the sport, not only in terms of the neck up, but in terms of the measurables that more often than not are going to give you a chance to succeed. And a lot of times the same player can look very different through that light. And so when I see teams and people defending the skill set of Arch Manning as something that's still NFL worthy versus asking questions about, hey, can he be the guy that leads Texas to a national title, which is their hope, given the fact that he's capable and has been performing at a high level in certain ways, but also has been a part of some mistakes that would undermine winning like we saw last week. I think they're kind of two different conversations for my money. And I was one that fixed my lips earlier. I think it was a couple weeks ago, coming off some conversations about Arch. I think Courtney Cronin had said something on a weekend show, and I responded similar to the Sark, and I kind of stepped back and did the soul searching after that and had to remember that as a card carrying Nepo baby, defaulting to the difficult challenges of having a famous last name, almost never the right way to go about this. Like, it's just not a winning hand to play publicly. Even if you can concoct that there might be some version of this where it is true and people are going to look at Arch and have differently and have focused on him for longer because of that name, I still don't think it outweighs the positive connotation that he does get and the rest of us at the Nepo Baby meetings do get because of that.
1: Yeah, I mean, I just think if he wasn't named Manning and he came in, was a starting quarterback in college football, he would be viewed differently because his name is Manning. He's starting, at least in people's eyes, as a higher level. More is expected of him because he is a Manning, and if he doesn't reach those levels, people are going to say it's a disappointment.
0: I think it is less that more is expected of him and more that people are so aware of him. Because even with a lot of top-flight recruits, there are plenty of five-star players that the vast majority of the national public does not actually know, is not actually that familiar with. But Arch was different because we know his family, so we knew that name for such a long time, and we're so aware of everything that he was going to do. And I think that's the part where the last name will put that microscope on you earlier.
1: Right.
0: The expectations were going to be there because he was a talented blue-chip recruit.
1: He was.
0: He was going to the University of Texas to play for the Bleepin' Longhorns, and for a while was the backup quarterback. to a guy that people thought he might be more talented than, especially when they saw some of him on the field. So it cuts both ways,
1: it does.
0: I appreciate Sark trying to shoot his boy some bail, but I can tell you from experience, that ain't the way.
1: It doesn't really work, yeah.
0: It doesn't really go that way.
1: So. Doesn't hit the way he wants it to hit.
0: It doesn't. And listen, there is still plenty of time. We are halfway through this college season. It has been so different expectation than reality for a lot of the quarterbacks in the sport, and there's still plenty of high leverage game for Sark, for Arch, and the rest of this Texas team. We'll see what Rich Eisen thinks of him next on ESPN Radio.
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11: 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Steelers defensive tackle Cam Hayward. Actor and director James McAvoy. And now, it's Rich Eisen.
14: Well, hey, everybody. Welcome to this edition of the Rich Eisen Show. We're live on Disney Plus, live on the ESPN app, live on ESPN Radio and Sirius XM Channel 80. Wow, what a finish to week number 5 in the National Football League. One of the wildest weekends in football that I can remember. Cam Hayward has just been sitting around. I'm assuming he watched all this stuff because the Steelers won.
16: Right.
14: Against the Colts. He says he doesn't watch if the Steelers lose. The Steelers are 3-2. Cam Hayward's going to join us in the third hour of the show. Ian Rappaport with the latest from that game and the aftermath and the Marvin Harrison Jr. trade and everything else that's going on in the NFL from week 5 into week 6. He will be joining us on this program on an Overreaction Monday on a Tuesday show. The actor James McAvoy, who many of you might remember from the X-Men movies and things of that nature, he is going to be joining us in studio coming up in hour number 3 in support of this new movie that he's acting in and directing for the first time in his career called California Schemin'. He'll be here in hour number 3. You threw out on the WeatherTech fan line at 844-204-RICH, number to dial. Hello, Chris Brockman. How are you,
16: Hello,
14: sir?
16: Hello, Rich Eisen. I'm great, man.
14: Back from the game, huh?
16: Oh, my goodness. What an atmosphere.
14: Mike Del Tufo. I thought of you so many times when the Rams were called for false starts in their own building, Mike.
17: They did. I was watching.
14: It was because of the people you put in your seats.
17: Probably.
14: Well done. Rough night for you as well. Oh. As a Los Angeles sports fan, for the two teams you half root for, the Rams and the Dodgers both losing, put it together. It's one loss that you can't get over.
17: Exactly, Rich.
16: This guy.
14: TJ Jefferson, light the candle. I should be more positive coming into this day.
18: I mean, every day you should I be should positive. Be. You know?
14: It's an Overreaction Monday on a Tuesday show. TJ's here. Everybody here. Again, 844-204-RICH. Number to dial right here on the show. If we are going to see the Rams somehow put together four quarters of clean action, if we're going to see the Rams get healthy and at some point start stringing wins together and making the Super Bowl again when it is being hosted in their building and taking on, let's just say, a 4-1 team now from Western New York, making the Super Bowl finally with Josh Allen as their quarterback. In other words, if what we saw last night is a preview of Super Bowl 61, sign me up. I understand that Chiefs fans would say, hold on a minute, we're 4-0. Vikings fans, hey, wait a minute. Niners fans who are like, we want to play in our home away from home, which we consider SoFi Stadium to be, even though the Rams made the Super Bowl in that one year it was in SoFi by beating the 49ers in the NFC Championship game in that building. No matter, the Niners are like, hold on a minute. I know there's a ton of other fan bases that would be like, don't sign me up for that. Sign me up for my team being there and doing that to the Bills or vice versa to the Rams. But that was nuts. Certainly since at halftime, you're like, where are all the points?
0: Ooh,
14: what's going on?
0: Yeah, it was rough.
14: 13-7 and a half.
0: Yep.
14: What's happening?
0: Mm-hmm.
14: And then it happened. Points-a-palooza. One touchdown after another. Troy Aikman said it. The rest of America sitting around watching it knew it. Whoever's got the ball last is going to win it. And that happened. We just didn't know it was going to be an overtime when he said it in regulation. And you knew that the Bills were trying to get the ball last in regulation. And I was screaming at the screen, texting it to groups. Rams should just let James Cook score.
0: Yeah.
14: Because they were running out of time. And if they were trying to play defense and burn their timeouts, they could potentially have a shot at a game-tying field goal drive attempt starting somewhere inside their own territory with only 40-something seconds left. And James Cook scored with a minute and change to go. And the Rams tied the game with one timeout in their back pocket. They didn't even need it. They didn't even use it. That's how on tilt all these offenses were. In regulation, in which just Josh Allen's just keeping doing Josh Allen things, man. 107 scramble yards for Josh Allen last night. There's a photograph of one of his many scrambles. Second most in his career. You know, he wound up with 110 yards rushing in this game. And, you know, 121, pardon me, on the ground in 10 carries. He led the team in rushing. Now, very few on called runs. But I was saying the other day on this program, and it proves it again, when he comes up with 210 yards passing and 121 yards rushing, he had more rushing yards than the Rams combined. Mm-hmm. 77 for the Rams, as Stafford winged it around for 50-plus attempts again. And Allen needed to do every last thing that he did last night. But once again, proving that he is one of the most dynamic rushers of the football in the NFL. It helps. I'm sure all running backs would be like say, Derrick Henry or McCaffrey or even James Cook. It would be helpful if every single time I ran the ball that every defender would either be behind me because they're trying to rush me, or every defender has their backs turned to me because they're running the other way. I get it. I understand that.
0: Very helpful.
14: I know that.
0: Yeah.
14: But short yardage, Allen is unstoppable as well. And if there are design runs, he's unstoppable as well. Again, I'm saying to you, this guy is the Shohei Ohtani of the National Football League, and I understand the way that Ohtani's currently playing. Everyone here in Los Angeles knows he might not play game three of the NLCS because of the way that he's struggling at the plate right now. You get the point. He's two players in one. Two players in one. And even with all that, the Rams had this thing perfectly set up because their landman has a punch. And clearly the Rams in their defensive meeting rooms this week said, if James Cook is running the ball, punch at it because it's there to be punched out. And it happened twice. One landing at the feet of Aaron Donald, as a matter of fact, for his first fumble recovery of his return. And it set the Rams up in overtime. Because Khalil Shakir, who was running free, He gets tripped up, meaning the Bills have got to keep matriculating to score, and it looked like they would score another touchdown, and instead it's a punch out, and all the Rams need to do is get a field goal. And Stafford was doing his MVP thing, 40 of 54 for 383 yards and three touchdowns, no interceptions. And he had him set up. And the Rams just decided to go conservative the minute that they were in the sniffing zone for their kicker, who had already missed in Harrison Meavis on the night. And they decided to, I mean, there's the only phrase for it. It looked like they turtled up. A third and five call. They ran it from their own 30. You could see after Kyren Williams was stopped for no gain on third down, you could see Davante Adams sort of throw his hands up in the air. And I saw that, and I'm like, okay. Sure enough, Meavis lines up. And a very tall Buffalo Bill blocks it. Greg Russo, he has been balling out this year. And it looked like they saw something in the Rams' protection scheme that they could take advantage of. And it looked like Russo was the one that they're like, you're the one who's going to come through this hole. Check the box. Bingo. Just when they needed it, they blocked it. And the Rams once again have a special teams meltdown situation to cost them an opportunity to win the game. And then the Bills win the game with their own field goal attempt right after the two-minute warning in overtime. And they walk out winners. 4-1. Had a win to stay in first place through 5 weeks because they just lost to the Patriots, who had just beaten the Raiders right behind them. They'd have been in second place had they not blocked Harrison Meavis's field goal, assuming it would have split the uprights if it didn't hit Russo's hand. And now the Rams are 2-3. Leading Sean McVay to say he's never been more pissed after a game in his recent memory.
1: This one is, this is the one, this stings. And it's going to hurt, but we can't afford to let it, we can't let this team beat us twice. And we're going to have to regroup and reset ourselves. And it's been a while since I've been this pissed after a game, too.
14: Yeah, I mean, lots to be pissed about. Listen, for a team that runs the ball well, and everything seems to be predicated off it, they stopped running it. They did get two rushing touchdowns, one from each guy. And then it was the Puka show. 17 receptions, 24 targets. He's that good. I understand. Listen, we're nitpicking. They should have won the game. They should have won the game. It's the third down call that you're now, you can easily second guess.
2: First down, too, I thought as well.
14: As soon as they got into that nearing the zone, I thought maybe they would try and wing it one more time to get that much closer. But this is McVay after the game on the third down call.
1: I wish I would have had a better play call and gone for it, got it a lot tighter. I'm sick right now with myself. And I'm so proud of that group. You know, this is the tough part of sports, but I'm proud of that team. I'm proud of the way that we battled, and I'm sick that we came up short. And, you know, I'll be regretting, you know, kicking that and not having a better call to be able to go for it on third down and go to fourth or whatever it was. And, that's on me.
14: Hey, that goes a long way in the same way that we were, you know, praising McVay for huddling his team up in the fourth quarter on the sideline in Philadelphia, and then they came back and won it, and giving that praise to him, you know, taking ownership is great. It doesn't win the game, though, that's for sure. Stafford afterwards had this to say after, again, a brilliant night for him. Missed a few throws that you're in the same way that when Jackson Smith and Jigba didn't catch that one against the Niners, you're like, whoa. And a couple times when somebody's open and he airmails them, you're like, whoa. Like, you don't expect it. You just expect it to be right on target because he's that good.
3: You look around the league, tough to find a perfect game. you know, we're going to try to go out there and score every time we touch the ball. There's no question about it. I love the fight that we had as a team. Listen, you're playing a really good football team in Buffalo. You know, you're going to have to fight tooth and nail to go get a win. And give ourselves some opportunities, didn't come away with it. Disappointing, obviously, but short week. Got to move on and be ready to rock and roll.
14: Only four times in the last two seasons has a team lost with their quarterback throwing for 370 or more pass yards, three or more passing touchdowns, and no interceptions. And they're all four games lost by the same quarterback, Matthew Stafford. Week five overtime loss in SoFi to the Niners last year, the overtime loss to the Seahawks on that Thursday night with that crazy-ass two-point conversion that didn't go their way, the NFC Championship game against the Seahawks in last night. And entering the game, teams with 450 or more yards, 30 or more touchdowns and zero giveaways and at least two takeaways were 35-0 since the middle of last century, including the playoffs. Those teams are now 35-1.
4: Yeah, that tells me they throw it too much. There's not enough balance to the offense.
14: That may be it, too. It's just they don't play a clean sheet game yet. Every single one of those games you could point out, up, they struggled in the red zone, or up, their kicking game didn't go, or up, they're not balanced enough on offense. They're just and the mistakes that they make, the other teams, you know, by the way, Niners, Seahawks, Bills, those are teams that if you make the mistakes again, they're going to beat you over the head with it. So that's, again, what I'm going to say. First, two things, two observations. One, I'm wondering if, as they entered the zone for Mevis, and they were close enough. The
4: dreaded Mevis zone?
14: The dreaded Mevis zone.
4: Yeah.
14: That, do you think, for a split second, subliminally or mind's eye, who knows, the Giants trying to get more yards in overtime against the Commanders, and Cam Scataboo fumbled it.
4: Yeah.
14: And then the Commanders trying to get more yards to win it, let the clock run out. And that you know, S happens, let's avoid the S happening, is what caused McVay to call the plays that he did. Because Stafford, you know, you can trust him, I'd imagine. Although he can sometimes put the ball in harm's way. Might not do it. Davante Adams is going to catch it. Won't go off his hand. Same thing with Puka. Or like what happened to your team to start this crazy-ass week. Looks like Gotti is going to drive to tie this game, or at least have an opportunity to do it. And the pass is a little bit off, goes off of Jake Ferguson's shoulder pad, up in the air. Easy pick to end the game, and you lose.
5: I don't think any of that came into Sean's
14: mind. All right.
5: Because coaches always tell you, oh, I didn't see that game, I wasn't watching.
14: Maybe.
5: Those guys are so locked in. I don't
14: know how you could avoid not knowing what happened in Washington, D.C. when you're not even playing that day.
5: That's what they all say, though.
14: Maybe. The other observation is this. Myles Garrett, you know, he was up in the booth a couple weeks ago. We saw that during the game against the Giants. And I even had my timeline going, what's he doing? Like, why isn't he with his teammates? His head's not in the game. He's up there having, you know, chicken tenders. By the way, Cooper loves the SoFi Stadium chicken tenders. Number one in his program. Number one in his heart.
5: They are good.
14: And I'm like, listen, when you're just 2 weeks removed or 1 week removed from knee surgery,
5: yeah,
14: you don't stand on the sideline.
5: Yeah,
14: so somebody starts rolling out of bounds and just coming out of bounds, and now suddenly you're out for the year. They put you in the booth so you're safe with your chicken tenders. But he was down on the field last night.
5: A little more healed.
14: That's what I'm saying. He's got to be close. And defensively, they need him. Seriously, think about it. Like, what if the Rams played without Jared Verse for the first six games this year and they were running it back with him? They'd have missed him. Now, Aaron Donald wouldn't be there to play the way that he is. I'm still going to roll with the—they're still too damn talented for this to be an indication that they're not going to have the dream season that we all thought that they would be able to have, even though everybody thought they were going to go into Thanksgiving and perhaps their first meeting with Seattle in week 16 undefeated, and they already have three losses through 5 weeks. You look at their schedule. They're at Arizona. They're home for Arizona next, at Vegas, home for the winless Chargers, at the Commanders, at Arizona. 1,000% they should win the next five. I know what they should do. They win the next five. Let's say that four of the next five, they go 4-1. That would make them 6-4 going into a bye. The issue is the division might be gone.
4: Oh, it's already gone.
14: We'll see.
4: The 3.5 back of San Francisco, they're not catching.
14: It's a tough hole to dig out of for the division.
4: I think they need to focus on getting to that 10-11 win number right
14: now.
4: And
14: I think they absolutely can.
4: Get in the playoffs.
14: Absolutely can.
4: They just make too many mistakes. Sean McVay gets a little too cute and kind of overcoaches. And Stafford, you saw it last night, 24 targets for Puka. Locks in a little too much on Puka and kind of forces it.
14: Yes.
4: When Davante Adams, Higbee had a nice night. They got a lot of tight ends. Just need a little bit more balance on offense. Mm-hmm. 54 passes to 23 runs is not sustainable.
14: Yeah, so I'm not hitting a panic button on the Rams, but you knew that would be my my take anyway. But I think
4: Yes. Let's
14: see what it looks like when Garrett's back with Donald. That can button up the back end a little bit more. And offensively, they're as good as there is in the NFL.
5: So, Chris, are you saying that the problem is the offense when the defense gave up 37 points? I mean, the guys putting up these type of numbers, they should win.
4: Well, look, honestly, watching both teams last night, neither team looks like a Super Bowl team. They don't play good enough on defense.
14: May I just jump in real quick here? Is they don't maybe look like a Super Bowl team? Both teams could win the Super Bowl, 100%.
4: Not giving up 34 points.
14: Or the Super Bowl could be a high-scoring affair, and yeah, they can. Yeah, they can.
4: I don't know.
14: I understand defense wins championships, et cetera, so on and so forth. But
5: I don't know if that's true.
14: Warren Sapp used to tell me, defense gives you a chance, offense wins championships. And these two have it going on. To your point, though, TJ, I thought the Rams played a good first half had they cashed in because they were going on long drives and keeping Josh Allen nailed to the bench. And then in the second half, I don't know. In Sean McVay, you got to trust. It's just that simple because this offense is just going to be – it's so unstoppable. Puka's unreal. Davante Adams, in my mind, first ballot Hall of Famer, he's option two.
4: And he's not getting the ball enough.
14: Well, again, in losses, that's what you would say. In a win, had Mevis split the uprights, it's all like Rams bouncing back, man. They had a very difficult Josh Allen in their house, and the Bills have a massive problem with their running back fumbling it too much.
4: Well, Allen didn't play great either.
14: I thought Allen was...
4: Didn't play great passing the ball. The stats look good.
14: He had a bad interception.
4: Because he had Shakir kind of broke that long one. The interception was really bad at the end of the first half, yep. And all of his runs were scrambles.
14: But that's a problem because he can do it and they can win games with it.
4: I would imagine in the playoffs, they're not going to have zero spy on Josh Allen.
14: It's 5 weeks in and they're 4-1. You are what you are. They're in first place. They're going to be in the mix without a doubt. Without a doubt, the Bills are in the mix. Because Josh Allen is just second to none, man. He'll make mistakes. He's not perfect. But good Lord, is he just unfreaking stoppable? And it's just like you could put a spy out there, which the Rams didn't do enough of, in my opinion, and it doesn't matter. It doesn't matter. Business decisions galore. You got to rush right. And if you get too far behind him, he's gone. And if you pen him in and he could extend the play, he'll make a play. Just what Josh Allen said about using his legs last night.
6: When it's there, it's there. I don't want to make a living in that. I understand that. But I do know how much of a backbreaker that can be on the defense when you feel like you're in pretty good coverage. And the D-line, you know, felt like they were getting into good spots, but feeling like there was some room to maneuver in there and just finding ways to keep the chains moving there, especially late in the game.
14: It is demoralizing.
4: Mm-hmm.
14: It's a backbreaker. It is an absolute weapon. And I don't care if it's just like, well, it broke down and it wasn't called. It's just that's the problem is that if you stop somebody down the field, the back pocket wild card is always I'm taking off and I'm breaking your back and I'm stealing your soul and I'm snatching your hearts and souls. honestly, he is so good at that.
5: And again, not a little man coming at you.
14: Not at all. It's a business-ass decision. How are you going to stop it?
4: And I don't think he slid once. He was trying to run people over.
14: And that may be a problem later on in his career, yeah. But who cares right now? He doesn't.
5: I was yelling, get down at the TV.
14: I think I don't know if you saw it. I don't know. We have all different algorithms, but I don't know who did. Somebody popped into my timeline on Threads with a statement that Josh Allen throws his body around like he's renting it.
4: That's funny.
14: I'm like, yeah.
4: That's pretty good. That's pretty good.
5: It's you a know, piece.
14: Like he's renting the body. I'll just ding it up and then trade it in.
5: Was he 80?
14: I mean, it's really, it's such a difference maker. And it's amazing he can do that in SoFi Stadium and perform that well when he's got a famous wife who's rooting him on. That's crazy.
4: I don't get that.
14: That's nuts.
4: I don't get that.
14: Because the Chargers quarterback supposedly can't.

0: dude. I bet she's already done it.
1: What a game. It was what a game.
2: Yeah, because it was pretty garbage for like two and almost three quarters.
1: Okay. But what a weekend. I can't. It's the way it started in Dallas.
0: We can forget
1: the way it ended in SoFi. The craziness in London.
3: Hello, bro.
1: Washington, D.C. Seven turnovers between the defending Super Bowl champs and the 49ers. Man, that's just four games.
0: Yeah. Exceptional.
1: Oh, the overtime loss. Two is forced in, and he throws a pick. Two throws in.
4: A win's a win.
1: Damn straight it is.
4: That's John.
1: All right, we take a break here on the Rich Eisen Show. Phone lines are lit. It's an overreaction. It's an overreaction Monday on a Tuesday edition of the show. Cam Hayward, the actor, James McAvoy in Hour 3, Ian Rappaport, top of Hour 2. 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
8: Back here on the Rich Eisen Show, everybody. 844-204-RICH, number to dial. 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CJ in Roanoke, Virginia is on the WeatherTech fan line. What's up, CJ?
9: Rich, love the show.
8: Thanks, pal.
9: I have a question and a comment. First, the question. I'm a Commander fan back to the fun bunch. Clint Didier, Joe Theismann, so on and so forth. I'm so sick of this mediocrity. What kind of coach should they be looking for next year? Is Tomlin in play, or do they need an offensive guy? That is the question. The comment is, I've never seen teams get over bad special teams. The Rams will not win a Super Bowl unless they fix that. You get punt returns, you get block kicks, you get – it's just too much to overcome when you're playing teams that you're even with as far as talent and success. So that's the question and the comment. Thanks for taking my call, bud.
8: You got it, CJ. In terms of, you know, Dan Quinn still has a gig right now, okay? Like I said, they are not going to tell their coach, who damn near had him in the Super Bowl 2 years ago, and had this team with Jaden Daniels back healthy in weeks 1 and 2, close to stunning everybody in Philadelphia and Dallas until Daniels wasn't healthy, and then beat the defending Super Bowl champs 2 weeks ago in their house, in their home opener with Marcus Mariota, beat Seattle. Okay. And then goes to London, loses his backup quarterback there, has to put a kid from Rutgers out there, only to have Jaden Daniels back, runs two in, and they're up by two scores. Despite the insane ending that screams lack of competence in every second that elapsed when you watch it back. They are not, in week 5, telling Dan Quinn, we're done now. They're not doing that. And they didn't. And I understand. And they're going to go to San Francisco next. And it's Monday Night Football. And the number of times you will see the countdown of the clock running out without them getting any field goal attempt off on Monday Night Countdown, I'm setting that over under at 10.
10: Oh, baby.
8: Some portion of that video will be seen at least 10 times in the first hour of Monday Night Countdown.
10: Just JJ.
8: And then around. Joe and Troy will talk about it.
10: Yeah.
8: At some point. Certainly if the game somehow comes down to the final moments. And it will be talked about every time the Commanders have a clock management moment occur in their games. This year, it will not go away. And if the Commanders' season does not go the way that they want it, this is what will be discussed in the end of season meeting with Dan Quinn the Monday after the season. And it will be top of the list. That's the problem for Dan Quinn. But right now, could you imagine they just bounce him? Right now, it's a 1-3-1 season. You're going to start, what, changing everything right now because the clock was blown for a tie? Not even a loss? You know? Really? I understand it's a fireable offense.
10: That's a fair
8: point. Get rid of him.
10: Fair point.
8: Get rid of him. It's fireable. It's something that is so bad. Let's go. But that means you're upending the entire season and building for what? Making a point of you screwed it up, Jaden Daniels?
10: You,
8: Lieutenant Weinberg.
10: Yeah.
8: You know what I'm saying? Like,
10: yeah, totally.
8: Because at the end of the day, you know, the competence of not telling the quarterback over and over and over again, or at least once, like, we don't know. You know? And so at the end of the day, you know, Jaden Daniels saying, you know, we have to do a better job. He's the guy who's driving the car. And he left the motor running. You know, sometimes these cars, you know, these electric cars, you just get out of them and they stop, you know.
10: Yeah.
8: And then you start driving somebody else's car and the motor's running and you get out thinking that it's just going to stop itself.
11: I did that once.
8: That's what that looked like.
10: Good job, Mike.
11: Yeah, not good.
8: So let's fire the coach and let's start from scratch, right? David Blough's the offensive coordinator for the first time. You're going to hand him the keys? Is that what you're going to do? He's now the new head coach. Is that what we're going to do? We're going to start hunting and pecking for who's on Dan Quinn's staff?
10: While
8: you're going to San Francisco?
10: Anthony Wynn's on the staff.
8: In a 1-3-1 season? So. I understand everybody wants, they want a pelt. They want answers. They demand answers.
10: I mean, give him a stern talking to.
8: Who?
10: The ownership needs to tell Dan.
8: Well, apparently, Dan Quinn said that he and Josh Harris speak all the time. If you're the owner of the Commanders, you're going to be like, what happened, man?
10: Yeah, Magic Johnson's probably on the phone.
8: I don't think Magic's
10: no, he's not
8: on the phone. Right. No,
10: he's sending tweets.
8: He's sending out tweets.
10: Sending out tweets
8: or posts that, you know, like, we didn't need the Magic Johnson post to have the obvious stated. I mean, it was beyond the pale. I get it, but to just week 5 to week 6 just wreck the entire buffet over it. Or we don't do that again. It sucks that you're not 2-3 and you're 1-3-1. That tie also will just keep standing. It's going to just be like the hanging chad all season long.
10: Kind of
8: it's going to be right there reminding everybody why that one is sitting there.
10: Yeah.
8: It's a gift for the Giants, that one. For the Commanders, it is the Scarlet T. And it won't go away. And the next 3 games at San Francisco, by home for Philadelphia on a Sunday night on the NBC. And then the Rams come in before you go to the Giants again, where it'll be a reminder again. Last time they played. back to you, Jim. You know? Then a Monday night against Cincinnati. So we can have another Monday night countdown moment about it. It'll be there. The question is, will it be something that the ownership puts on the table in the final conversation with Dan Quinn of the season? For American-made floor liners and a cargo liner that laugh in the face of fall weather, visit WeatherTech.com today. 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When we come back, the team that through 5 weeks is in the best position of anybody else. That's next. This is the Rich Eisen Show.
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18: 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Police are investigating several burglaries at a business located at 2020 East Olive Street. Two suspects have been captured on surveillance video. Both appear to be white male adults and wearing masks and gloves. One of the suspects appears to be missing his left arm. During one of the burglaries, the suspects arrived in a white 2005 to 2009 Ford Explorer. The suspects gained access to the property by cutting a hole in the fence. Once inside, they stole property, burglarized vehicles, and appeared to attempt to steal vehicles from the property. 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You can remain completely anonymous and may be eligible for a cash reward.
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0: Temperatures have taken off once again, and we are sitting at near record-breaking levels here. Low 90s for most of us here. Basically right at records with these strong winds out of the southwest. We'll see a wind shift tonight. We'll go from southwest to northwest. Clouds increasing. Low 70s to upper 60s, and then here comes those storm chances. We'll have thunderstorms early Wednesday with scattered showers. A break middle of the day Wednesday, but more rain Thursday. With that WAND weather forecast, I'm meteorologist Nick Patrick.
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24: Real quick.
8: Yes, sir.
24: Kurt Warner has had some incredible wide receivers. I'm not like caught up.
8: That's not bad. I mean, obviously, Isaac Bruce, Hall of Fame. Torrey Holt should be in the Hall of Fame.
24: Count Marshall was a receiver because...
8: And Larry Fitzgerald in Arizona.
24: Anquan Boldin.
8: Like, yeah, okay.
24: Some good ones, yeah.
8: Just look to Uncle Kurt for the answer, who's on Wednesday's show back from London. After having personally witnessed that insanity.
24: I mean,
8: geez. Lots to talk about with him on Wednesday's show. Ian Rappaport coming up in a moment. So, Vikings are 5-0, and the Chiefs are 4-0. They're coming off their bye. They've got the Chargers in their house. We'll ask Ian about Rashee Rice coming back from that hammy. Will he be back in time for that one? And when expect him back? But no team's in better shape right now than the San Francisco 49ers, and that's saying something because they have injuries galore.
24: How are they doing?
8: Because they do it. They're used to it. In the same way that Philadelphia is used to operating under chaos, the Niners are used to operating under attrition. And they are set. By that, I mean they have a 5-0 record, but they're 3-0 in division. With two of those games, road victories over their two most stout opponents. The game in Australia was a Rams home game. So the only time they've got to visit SoFi again this year is week 15, a Thursday nighter on Amazon Prime against the Chargers. Who knows what sort of Chargers team we're going to see then. And, of course, they want another trip to SoFi Stadium because that's where the Super Bowl is. And the way that they're playing, they certainly aren't in danger of losing the one seed on the last week of the season unless, you know, obviously anything can happen. But they're doing it and doing it well.
24: Mm-hmm.
8: And
24: shout out Delo.
8: And Stewart. That was one of my favorite Stuart Scott-isms on highlights. And so they're currently two up on the 3-2 Seahawks and three up on the 2-3 Rams. Technically, it's 2.5 and 3.5 because they've beaten them. That's the tie break that they have. Both teams can even those tie breaks out with their visits coming up to the Field of Genes. The Rams go to San Francisco in week 14. And then 2 weeks after that, it's the The Rams do go to Seattle after that, and then the Seattle Seahawks go to San Francisco week 12. So it's week 12 for San Francisco, home for Seattle, week 14, home for the Rams. And in between now and then, they'll get healthier. And I hate to tell you, to those who depend on this man for his usual insane fantasy value, the Niners are not putting it all on Christian McCaffrey's shoulders and legs and hands. They are not. Look at these numbers this season compared to last season. By the way, great Smitch headline of Gold Reserve. Last season, McCaffrey had 18 carries a game, 8 targets a game, 6 catches a game on average, 24 touches a game on average, and that ranked them first in the NFL. This year, 6 fewer carries per game already, 3 fewer targets per game, 2 fewer catches per game, 8 fewer touches a game, which now ranks him 20th in the NFL. Note to all, Kyle Shanahan, John Lynch, do not care about your fantasy team.
3: Never have.
8: Kalen Black of Indiana Hoosiers football is getting touches, and they are using McCaffrey less because they're going to need more of him later on. This is his first season being a 30-year-old. This may be the McCaffrey dotage usage plan, but they're 5-0 with it and without all the other players due to injury. Talk about being set. You're set in division. You're set with tie breaks. You're set with your schedule, and you're set with your arguably most valuable offensive player because of how he can run and catch. They are not risking the, if you will, Christian McCaff strain showing up by using him too much. It's amazing, man. It's amazing. Next up for them, Monday night home against Washington at Atlanta. Then there's a bye. They'll get healthy, after which they welcome in Vegas. They visit Dallas. Oh, boy. Gotti. Now, they didn't want to see him. And then that week 11 game where this is the test, right, for everybody? It's going to be in Mexico City against Minnesota before they welcome in Seattle again, visit the Giants, welcome in the Rams before coming here to take on the Chargers in a short week, after which they'll have a nice mini bye before visiting Kansas City, home for Philadelphia at Arizona. They are set. Evans is doing what they brought Evans to do already. He's playing hurt. Fred Warner's saying he's like watching. He's a walking aura.
6: Walking aura.
8: You know
6: did
8: what I mean?
6: Did anyone call you that today?
8: Nobody yet has called me that.
6: I did tell Susie that.
8: It's a great show on AMC, by the way. They're swinging that stick around like Negan, aren't they? 5-0. 5-0. And they're not overusing Christian McCaffrey. They're keeping an eye on all that, and they're still undefeated. Wow. Ian Rappaport coming up.
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29: 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NFL Network insider Ian Rappaport. Coming up, Steelers defensive tackle Cam Hayward. Actor and director James McAvoy. And now, it's Rich Eisen.
8: Hour number two, the Rich Eisen Show is on the air. Overreaction Monday on a Tuesday coming up. Our chat with Cam Hayward in his usual Tuesday spot. Steelers 3-2, fresh off of a win against the Indianapolis Colts, taking on the Tampa Bay Buccaneers in Tampa next up. And then the actor James McAvoy in studio, hour number three. The phone lines are lit, 844-204-RICH, number to dial on our WeatherTech fan line. We'll get to you. I already see some of them are instant classics, as long as I say hello to them. It's going to be great. But right now, my colleague from NFL Network and ESPN is waiting on us. So let's get right to him, my friend Ian Rappaport, back here on the program. How you doing, Rap Sheet?
0: You're doing great, Rich. How are you?
8: I'm doing
0: hey,
8: well.
0: All right. I appreciate that.
8: Look at you with a Nantucket lid. Huh?
0: Listen, you got to class it up a little bit. Someone's got to elevate, Rich.
8: Well, together we elevate right now. What a game to close out one of the most wild weeks of the National Football League I can remember. What are you hearing about the aftermath at all in the first blush 12 hours after last night's game, in which Sean McVay said he's never been more pissed after losing a game in his memory?
0: Yeah, I actually, well, a couple things. First of all, you said the aftermath. There was actually a significant event in the aftermath, yes, with Alaric Jackson punching Bradley Chubb. Being reviewed for discipline, you know, is a suspension possible? I believe it is. A hefty fine would be make sense, too. But, you know, generally when a player doesn't miss a game, like if he had been ejected on the first play of the game, that would essentially be his suspension. That wasn't the case, so I wouldn't be surprised if Alaric Jackson is suspended. He's also in, you know, under review for a domestic incident with the NFL. There's a lot of not good things there, so this seems to be a continuation of that. As far as the Sean McVay frustration, you know, I understand being upset that you had a kick blocked. Like, that's really inexcusable. Bill's had a great plan, but that's really inexcusable. What I don't understand is his frustration with a 3rd-and-5 call, because he's upset that he was a little conservative, but he really wasn't. It was really Eric Armstead kind of ruining it for him. Like, you know, as they say, they live in big houses too. Like, the Bills are good and they beat the Rams. Like, I don't know that Sean McVay did anything wrong. I just think they got beat by a team that is also very good.
8: Yeah, I mean, we were talking about it off the top of the show. I'm wondering if the conservative approach, once they got within field goal range in overtime, wasn't born out of seeing what happened between the Giants and the Commanders, where the Giants tried to get a couple more yards, fumbled it, never got a field goal off.
0: And
8: obviously what happened with the Commanders is something we've never seen before. So it's not like McVay would be concerned about time running out with 4+ minutes left in overtime anyway. But I'm wondering if that played into any of this stuff.
0: Yeah. I mean, I'm wondering, too, and, like, how could it not? Because, you know, these are humans making these decisions, not robots. And so how could you not think, like, whatever I do, I have to make sure that it is set up for the play that I want. The play that they wanted was a game-winning field goal, so they did everything they could to set up for the game-winning field goal that ended up not being a game-winning field goal. I think the other thing is, you know, how do they not – you know, the Bills had a situation where they were – we thought driving to get a touchdown, ended up fumbling. Mm-hmm. And I really wonder if the Rams thought of that too, because it's like, we need to just get out of town with a field goal. Like, just whatever we do, don't put the ball in harm's way. Don't fumble it. Don't throw it around. Don't run out of time. Just set up the field goal. And I really sort of think that that was in their minds. And that, to me, is okay. It's all fine. You just got to make the field goal.
8: Yeah. I hear you. And then I guess moving forward here, when does Myles Garrett come back? What's the scoop? I mean, I guess he's got to be closer now that he's no longer in a suite. He's down on the turf, which means the reason why I was in the suite, everybody thought he wanted to just get the free food and drinks. It's you can't be on the sideline to put a lower body injury at risk. Now, perhaps he's getting close enough where they feel he could get out of the way of something. I don't know. I'm trying to read into that. Is he closer?
0: This is week. What week is it? Six?
8: We're going into week six. Yes, sir. We're going into week six. Yeah, can confirm.
0: You see me, you know, obviously, I spend a lot of time talking to coaches and GMs and whoever as you go through the week. And I'm constantly like, hey, good luck this week. Who are you guys playing? You get very focused on the news. And then on Sunday, you're like, oh, who are these guys playing? So this is week six. My understanding was it was a six-week recovery from a knee surgery. Mm-hmm. He had the knee surgery on the Monday after week one. So week seven should be around when he's ready, which could mean practicing this week and then playing next week, or it could mean somehow practicing this week. But like, we're getting to the window. And, you know, this is all – the Rams are supposed to be the super team, and it's all dramatic. And nothing I've seen, just my eyes, nothing I've seen has stopped me from saying this is a team that can win the Super Bowl. Like, yes, they ran up against a very good Bills team who beat them yesterday due to a confluence of events and an unbelievably dramatic game. Well, the Bills are also very good. So, like, could we see these teams again in a very, very big game in a similar stadium? Like, I think we could. I think the Rams are still really good, and having Myles Garrett out there will only help that.
8: Meanwhile, we've got a ton of roadway left in this regular season. Ian Rappaport here on the Rich Eisen Show. Let's talk about the Rams' neighbors, co-tenants, however you want to put it. Chargers at 0-5. That, I think, is one of the biggest surprises of the year, if not the biggest surprise. Is there any possibility of changes there? What would they be, Ian?
0: So, you know, I've asked the questions. I've talked to the people. I do not get a sense that any change is coming. I get more of a sense of it has not been good enough and they need to get it better, but they feel like they have the right people to get it better. And, you know, Jim Harbaugh, I think Mike McDaniel, they knew that it would be a little bit of an adjustment. I don't believe that they knew it would be this much of an adjustment. Just as far as his system, he is very specific. It is very timing-based. The timing has been off. Herbert has looked not good. I believe they think this is all going to get better, and I have not sensed anything for change. If they do want to make a change, you know, I think the defense is actually sort of like underratedly pretty good. Mm-hmm. A defensive coordinator most people have never heard of is pretty good. You know, if they do want to make a change in offense, which, again, I have not sensed, you know, Adam Gase is there as the as like an offensive assistant, I believe, pass game coordinator, whatever the title is. Theoretically, he could step in, and I know people sort of roll their eyes. Also had the, you know, highest scoring offense in the history of the NFL at one point, so like pretty good at it. Theoretically, he could step in. I just don't think that they are there or want to do it at all.
8: Interesting you use roll their eyes with Adam Gase. I would use the phrase scoff if you're going to be, you know, using this analogy with Adam Gase in future interviews, Ian, just for...
0: Just from a Jet fan growing up as a Jet fan,
8: you know, just, you know, using rolling your eyes with Adam Gase, I would just go in a different direction.
0: I learned so much in that press conference. You want to know what I learned?
8: What'd you learn?
0: Don't put a guy who doesn't wear a suit in a suit.
8: Yeah.
0: He wants to wear team apparel at a press conference. Let him wear a freaking sweatshirt.
8: Okay.
0: Okay. He wears hoodies. Let him wear a hoodie. Not everyone has to wear a suit.
8: Okay. Oh, yeah. Ian Rappaport here on the Rich Eisen Show. Well done.
1: No doubt.
8: Okay. The Marvin Harrison Jr. trade. I was texting with you over the weekend because I don't recall a scenario in which this guy's getting traded to the point where he's not playing tomorrow, but we don't know where he's going. Was this really an open-ended, hey, who wants to potentially beat the Texans offer situation, or it was both teams having this thing hammered out and saying, keep it under wraps because we don't want, you know, anything wrong going down mentally, physically with anybody else that could affect this trade in the next day?
0: Yeah, I think it was the second thing. You know, I was like going back in my brain. I'm pretty sure we've had a couple situations where it's like the team plans to trade so-and-so. They are now like, I'm pretty sure we've had those situations. Just don't know that it's been as high profile as this. So let me kind of walk you through the TikTok, Rich, of what happened. So I've been working on, you know, I got word that Harrison was available for a very high price, probably 3 weeks ago. I learned that he had hired Todd France and Torrey Danny of Athletes First around the same time. I worked with Adam Schefter quietly on this trade And then it became public that he had hired agents. And I think everyone was like, why did they hire agents? And the reason was to navigate a trade. So, okay. So then we figure out who are the teams. And there were several teams. Colts were one. Texans were another. There's, you know, the teams that always check in on every trade were among them as well. And so then it's like, where's he going? So we get word Saturday morning that, and I thought in my head that Harrison was going to get traded Monday. So I was planning on doing some reporting for Sunday, and he was going to get traded Monday. So we get the word Saturday morning that Harrison is going to be inactive and he's getting traded. And nobody will tell us who. And that was from very specific requests / orders between the two teams involved. And so people think, I think, that me and Adam were sort of withholding information. It really wasn't that. It was no one had said for sure that it's the Texans. Now, we had triangulated and eliminated teams, and we believed strongly it was the Texans, which is why we reported, you know, the Texans are the favorite, all eyes on the Texans. They've been involved, all of the things, without saying it is a done deal, because I don't believe it was a done deal. And no one told us that for sure. And you cannot be wrong. Of all the things, you can't be wrong. So we reported what we knew at the time, which was he was getting traded, he was going to be inactive, and the Texans were heavily involved. And then when D'Amico Ryans came out and just said it, it was like, okay, well, the picks, and I, at that point I knew the picks, so we tweeted out, and that was that. But it was unique, but the teams involved, and they didn't, and it wasn't like me and Adam were withholding from the public. The player did not know definitively where he was going until very, very late in the process as well.
8: Well, and I'm sure he's happy where he's going, because he's going to a team that can use him, need him, believes in him, one would think. And the quarterback, obviously, is the one who was thrown to him in college for half of his stay there at The Ohio State. So they know each other. They already have a connection that clearly works. That said, why did the Cardinals finally cut bait? Or want to cut bait? Did he and Mike LaFleur not jibe? Is there something to this whole, you know, digital jugs gun machine that he had in Ohio State and the Cardinals refused to buy for him, and it all went downhill from there after he got drafted? Like, what's the scoop with all this, Ian?
0: Look, he's obviously talented. He's talented enough to where everybody thought he was a top five pick. And obviously, look, the Cardinals made a mistake. He should not have been a top five pick, okay? But everybody would have taken him there.
8: Yeah.
0: Okay. It was either him or Malik Nabers. There was no red flags. It was everyone knew he was a consensus top five pick, and that's where he was picked. It was not working. And once he hired agents to facilitate a trade, the pressure came to a point where it was like he had to get traded. I mean, so that's kind of where that's why I thought it would be Monday, which is yesterday, because the teams were interested. They knew that it had to happen. The teams wanted to trade sooner rather than later so they could get him in the offense, have him play, but also evaluate him for the fifth-year option decision that's coming. And these are all the things that coincided with him being traded this week. But I think for Arizona, like, he was targeted some, fourth on the team, I believe. That's not number one receiver level. The completions weren't happening. He wasn't a big part of their offense. It just wasn't working. And so there's nothing wrong with saying, you know what? This was not working, and we are going to move on and run our offense without every single week saying, why have you not gotten the ball to Marvin Harrison Jr.? We need to get the ball to Marv. Why? So I think moving on was probably the right thing for Arizona. And then, you know, from the other standpoint, from the Texans, here's how you view the trade. People say, well, did the Texans overpay? To get a trade, they needed to offer a second rounder this year. That's what they offered. That's what we needed to offer. That's what the offer was. Is Marvin Harrison Jr. going to be more valuable to them than a second round player that they would have taken next year? So he gets to play this year. That goes into the equation. And then next year, is his performance better than it would have been for a player taken in the second round? If the answer is yes, then it was a good trade. If the answer is no, then it was not a good trade.
8: Ian Rappaport here on the Rich Eisen Show. Let's jump into the injury front in the remaining time we have. Micah Parsons, we've been targeting this Sunday night Cowboys-Packers game. I could already see by your head that he hasn't been out there practicing. What's his scoop in returning now that the Packers are kind of surging? Ian, what do you got?
0: They are kind of surging. But I would say this, based on the way the Packers view things, which is medical first and then football. They are very conservative, and it's medical, medical, medical, and then let's consider football. So it's not – what I'm saying is, like, it's not like they need him, they got to get him out there. It's like they're making a medical decision, and then we'll see about football. He's not going to practice this week. My sense is he's going to practice next week, but no one has told me that for sure. And when he's ready, he's going to play. So he had targeted week six because of Cowboys. You know, I think week seven is probably in play, week eight more so. But when he's when he plays, he is going to be the Micah Parsons of old, one of the best players in football. The Packers all of a sudden look pretty good, and adding him to the mix would be great. Adding Josh Jacobs to the mix when his legal situation is figured out and, you know, the league allows him, I think that will help as well. You know, Packers have some sneaky team vibes to them based on the way they played last week.
8: Well, I mean, they have to come into this game feeling good. And it's amazing how narratives change, Ian, right? Coming into this season when you saw Rashawn Gary and Kenny Clark and now a freshly signed Quinnen Williams, Caleb Downs being added, that, hey, the Cowboys have fixed their defensive problems and may, at the end of the day, the way that they moved around, trades, signings, actually gotten the better of the Micah Parsons trade. And now here we are with this game coming in week six, and it's the greatest offense there is-ish, and an embarrassing performance, as quoted by some guy that was caught on camera telling that to Dak, going back to the locker room. And defensively, we're wondering where this team is. After all, where are they, from what you can tell?
0: Yeah, I actually thought the defensive performance was okay. I really thought it was okay. They had some moments. They stopped him on fourth down. Like, I actually feel like the defense is getting a little bit better. You know what they did yesterday? This is like nothing, but you know what they did yesterday?
8: Mike Pettine, right? What's the scoop?
0: They hired Mike Pettine. And this reminded me of when the Ravens had a young defensive coordinator named Zach Orr, who they really liked, and they kept bringing in Dean Pease to help. And they brought in Pease, and it really helped. And this, to me, has the same vibes. Like, I think the defensive coordinator is good. I think he's talented. I think he's going to be a good coach. Sometimes experience helps. Sometimes having someone come in and go, great thought, but it actually has to be this way. Sometimes that helps. And I think it was a good move. And, you know, whatever people say about the Cowboys, which is basically everything, people talk about the Cowboys all the time. They do what they believe is necessary to win all the time, and they try to keep improving. I thought the Joey Porter Jr. trade is going to be a really good one. He didn't play last week. That makes it hard to evaluate the defense. Bringing in Mike Pettine on the fly, good move. I just – maybe I'm crazy. I really – possible I'm crazy. But I still think the Cowboys are going to be really good. You can clip this off in like January.
8: No, that's okay. I appreciate the analysis,
0: like,
8: and information.
0: That hasn't figured it out just yet.
8: Yeah, I mean, obviously, again, it's just still week five. And you're, you know, 2-3, same record as the Rams and Jets, and others, by the way, at 2-3.
0: That defense is good.
8: You know, right. And so, there's still some more time. Other injuries, Chiefs are coming back from a bye. Is Rashee Rice going to be available?
0: He was supposed to be available. I'll need to check on that. But sure. My understanding going into the bye week was that things were going to be good and he was going to be able to practice this week. Is he play? I don't know. But my sense was he was going to practice.
8: Okay, Bears and Falcons. You've got Kyle Menungai with the dreaded turf toe. He missed a game taking on Atlanta that lost Michael Penix in overtime. What do you got for me on either of those fronts on a Tuesday, Ian?
0: Okay, so Kyle Menungai, do not expect to play. He's got turf toe that was described to me as about 3 weeks, not IR, but about 3 weeks. That would mean miss this game.
8: What about Caleb?
0: I think Caleb's got a really good shot to play. Had a good workout before the game last week. Practice Friday. It's a 3 to 4 week injury. This is week four. I think he's got a really good shot. Bears are going to be really good. I think their quarterback performance was not as good last week. Will probably help to have one of the best quarterbacks in the NFL on the field. I think that will be helpful. And then Penix, you asked about too, right?
8: Yes, sir.
0: It seems like the rib injury is not considered to be major. It seems day to day. If he's able to practice Wednesday, then I think he's got a good chance to play Sunday. And there seems to be some optimism that that can happen, and especially from him, who said he believes he'll play.
8: Right. Any aftermath of Eagles and the Commanders on that, the finishes. I mean, anything that you're hearing there, Philadelphia is so remarkably banged up. If you want to fold a Saquon update that you may have into your answer there, and then tell me what's going on in the Commanders front office, you think, right now.
0: We'll start with the Saquon update. Mike Garafolo, my esteemed colleague, believes Saquon's got a chance to play this week. That is a good sign. We'll see if he's able to practice. But, you know, Will Shipley is injured, so he's not going to play. But you'd prefer to have Saquon as your starting running back rather than Will Shipley, all due respect to Will Shipley. So I think that would help dramatically. Offensive line's got to figure it out. I mean, As far as the Commanders, you know, I didn't expect anything crazy. I didn't expect any rash decisions. Josh Harris has been through it as an owner and knows enough to be patient. And if you're going to do something, it better be worth it and you better mean it. And so we didn't, you know, there was no like rash moves this week. But what it does do is it puts Dan Quinn very firmly in the spotlight, for better or worse. Like, all eyes are going to be on him. Every movement is going to be evaluated and discussed. And if the losses continue, this is going to be a topic of conversation. And you've been doing this longer than I have. You know how this goes. If the losses continue, the cries get louder. And then at some point, the owner goes, okay, fine. So the Commanders need to do what they needed to do anyway, which is they got to go win some football games to take the pressure off Dan Quinn and everyone else.
8: So a trip to San Francisco to take on through 5 weeks, de facto best team in the National Football League on a Monday night for the whole country watching, that might not be optimum.
0: It's not the greatest. No.
8: Okay. Anything else in your notebook? How about this one? Last one for you. No, that's a good one, by the way.
0: I'm looking at my whiteboard to see if there's anything else. Sorry.
8: Okay, no, that's all good. That's all good. I thought you were making a joke that there's a notebook that's in the corner.
0: I got a big list of things to keep an eye on. So anyway, go ahead.
8: The one team or situation out of this crazy ass weekend. Unbelievable. Cowboys losing to Jalen Daniels, and then 0-4 Bucks team all the way through to last night's finish, the Eagles finish, the Commanders finish, the Sunday night finish, just to name a few, and there were tons others. The one thing that blew up your phone from contact sources that wanted to get your thoughts or they wanted to talk about. They just wanted to mix it up. What was it?
0: Marvin Harrison, definitely.
8: Really?
0: There's a fun thing that happens around the time of the draft, which is instead of me calling general managers, they call me and people like me because everyone wants the info, right? Everyone wants to know the scoop and the rumors and all that fun stuff, which is great. I'm here for all of it. I love it. That's what this was like. I probably got more calls from general managers and coaches during that hour window until everyone sort of figured out, like, all right, it's not done, but it's probably the Texans. Everybody called me. It was great. Now I'm just trying to report, so it was a little disruptive. It was just like, you know, I'm sitting there on my desk, and it was like comedy. It's like every person in – you know, sort of power or whatever was calling and wanted to know. And that was a little fun.
8: You know, and one thing for your mind's eye, if I give you a little bit of homework, but it's also, I think, something that's going to continue to blossom here leading up to the draft in D.C. next year. Ian, we were talking about it last week. You've got the 0-5 Titans. You've got the 0-5 Chargers, the 0-5 Dolphins as well. And then there's a bunch of other teams that are, you know, inching towards the top of the draft that you look at and you're like, kind of don't need a quarterback, but could definitely use Jeremiah Smith. And I'm just wondering, as this plays out, how many in the top five of the draft may not need a quarterback, would have an open for business sign to the other teams that do need one, and then might be tempted to say it could be better to just stick and pick this generationally brilliant wide receiver that Larry Fitzgerald on our show a couple weeks ago called an absolute mutant. So this is kind of playing out right now over the first third of the season.
0: Yeah, you know? I mean, I'd like to get to the evaluations of Jeremiah Smith before. I mean, we've seen generational receivers, and we're talking about Marvin Harrison too. People talked about him like this as well.
8: Right.
0: You know, I'd like to sort of get to the evaluation part of this. In college, he's been incredible. It is going to be really, really interesting to see who ends up at, you know, like, let's say the Dolphins end up with the number one pick. My guess is a quarterback will elevate himself, and that would be the – if it's the Titans, That's probably the most interesting decision.
8: What about the Chargers, Ian? I mean, everybody's wondering if Herbert the right mix in L.A. And, you know.
0: Interesting decision because it would be either trade the pick or trade Herbert. You'd probably do one of those things. My guess is the Chargers will be better. I would be – if we're talking about the Chargers in a top five pick 2 months from now, that would be a surprise to me. That would be a big surprise to me.
8: Yeah, me too, but –
0: But then the other thing is, like, we've said for a year, this is the best quarterback draft anyone's seen. So it's like, who? Which one? Like, actually who?

0: 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Your phone calls, a little break in news, and overreaction Monday on a Tuesday before Cam Hayward.
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6: Back here on the Rich Eisen Show, 844-204-RICH, about to hop on the phone lines. Breaking news here. You got the drop, Mikey D?
7: Here it comes.
8: And Maria, I see breaking news.
6: All right. Christopher, you want to do your usual?
9: Yeah. Ian broke this during conversation with us, multitasking. The Rams are moving on from kicker Harrison Mevis.
6: All right, that's it.
9: Yeah.
6: I guess it's
9: Sean
6: his
9: McVay,
6: fault.
9: Special teams shakeup.
6: Okay.
9: Blake Group is Group
6: A
9: off the Jets practice squad is coming to L.A.
6: Yeah, he is off the Jets practice squad.
10: Hey, Mevis.
6: That's it.
10: Don't need us, Mevis.
6: The thicker kicker.
9: Yeah.
6: See you later. He made that kick to send the Rams to the NFC Championship game last year. But
9: I guess it's his fault nobody blocked.
6: I don't know, man.
10: Is that on him?
6: Listen, we are not special teams experts, but altogether, I don't know. Like, the blocking scheme is where you also need to kick the ball. Don't kick it into Greg Russo. I have no idea, man.
9: Yeah. He did miss one earlier in the night.
6: That's not my area of expertise.
9: Yeah. Bummer.
6: I mean, the video you see, he was talking to his long snapper, walked away from him last night.
9: Bummer, yet predictable.
6: So that's the Rams trying a new kicker. We'll see how that works. Jerry Jones turned 84 years young today. And I don't know about you, what you do on you guys share a birthday, July 23rd.
9: Me and TJ, yes,
6: I know
9: sir.
6: That.
9: Yes, sir.
11: There is best part.
6: I don't know, TJ, have you ever celebrated your birthday by going on 105.3 The Fan in the Metroplex?
10: I have not.
6: Well, Jerry did.
9: I would.
6: His birthday landed on a Tuesday.
9: Yes.
6: Tuesdays aren't just for tacos.
10: Six
9: ones. Nope.
6: That's when Jerry speaks to the local media via 105.3 The Fan. And he was asked about the apparently third-party employee who told Dak the loss to the Buccaneers was embarrassing. Roll it.
12: I didn't pay a lot of attention to it. It doesn't impact me at all. The driver in question was not an employee. But feds can express themselves and should express themselves. I love it for them, too. It's our employee or not, he was a fan, so it sounds like. So I'm for our fans expressing themselves.
6: Well, as you know, fans sometimes express themselves. And sometimes fans express themselves and apparently no longer work there. That's where the difference is. So I guess that's Jerry saying, don't look at me. I went back and forth on it, and I, you know, where I landed on it on the show on Friday was, you know, tough to say that sort of stuff to the face of the Dallas Cowboys quarterback, but at the end of the day, he was expressing exactly what
9: literally every other Cowboy fan worldwide felt,
6: and what the loss did actually, like, it was a good word for it. It was embarrassing. You can't lose to a winless team starting an undrafted free agent rookie in your house.
9: No.
6: After you just came up with a big time response to a loss in Rio, you know. But Mike Pettine, former Browns head coach, defensive coordinator, longtime coach in this league, he was brought on, and it was a perfect analogy that Ian made. Dean Pease being brought on by the Ravens years ago when Zach Orr was just cutting his teeth as the young coordinator there. That's the answer. Christian Parker, youngest coordinator in the history of the Dallas Cowboys. Do you know who gave Christian Parker his first job in the National Football League?
4: Our new coach.
6: Or Mike Pettine.
4: Special advisor, I guess. Is.
6: Yes, indeed. And say what you will about his track record in places. It's worked in some places, hasn't worked in others. And Mike Pettine's being brought in, and the word is, we didn't talk about it with Ian, that Christian Parker is going to go upstairs to the booth. Maybe that's where Pettine's going to be too. Jerry confirmed it on Tuesday.
12: You search for what we can do differently that would give us better results. We're going to coach the defense from not on the field, but up above. Parker's going up above.
11: So, Jerry, that wasn't just an example. You're saying Christian Parker will be moving to the booth moving forward?
12: Correct.
6: Okay. See how that all works out. Got to give it up, man. They're not just going to say, we've got the people, we just need to play better and coach better and be better, which drives fans nuts.
9: Mm-hmm.
6: You know? Because, and again, results also, and body language, and he just looks lost on the sideline. I'm not going to lie. But that's just his demeanor, his outward demeanor, and hopefully this works. And
4: it's year one also, too.
6: I know, man, but when you got Gotti, you got to go.
4: Yeah, but I mean, look, I've got to keep it somewhat in perspective. Obviously, in the NFL, it's not for long, but it is his first year. If you're a true fan, you got to understand there's going to be some growing pains. He's not going to be as good this year as if hopefully he makes it to year four or five. These are all things I'm trying to tell myself to keep
6: understood.
4: Flipping out, Rich.
6: Now, and this is an honest follow-up question. Mm. You got to keep things in perspective, or you got to keep things in
9: perspective? You walked into that one,
4: yeah.
9: Didn't you?
4: I think I got to keep it in perspective.
6: Don't laugh, Mike.
13: Sorry.
6: Don't laugh, Mike, because Sean in Portland, Oregon. Line four, he's got something to say on the WeatherTech fan line. What's up, Sean?
13: The phone's broken.
9: Oh, no.
6: You there, Sean?
14: No, my phone is not broken.
6: Yeah. What do you got in mind, Sean? What's on your mind?
13: Sean, be careful. I got the finger on the trigger.
14: Hello, gentlemen. First of all, go blue. Always.
6: Okay.
13: I already don't.
6: Yeah, by the way, speaking of not making changes and running things back, and this is what we believe in, Michigan went on a bye week. They're not changing a darn thing. So we'll see how that works out against Penn State. But go ahead, Sean. What's on your mind, Sean?
13: Sean, be careful.
14: Well, first of all,
6: be careful.
14: I'm a season ticket holder for the Rams.
6: Okay.
13: Are you?
14: Yes. I live in Portland, Oregon. That was my retirement gift to myself.
6: Okay.
13: I like it.
14: And I am on my way home. I pulled over to a rest area just north of Sacramento and driving home from the game last night. Mikey, you got tickets. You go, brother.
9: Attaboy,
14: that's
9: Sean.
14: All there is to it.
9: Well done.
6: This is the greatest call we've ever had from a rest area.
9: Yeah.
6: In our 12 years, Sean. You pulled over.
9: That's a 15-hour drive.
6: Yeah. Is that how long is the drive?
14: Well, I usually get up about 3 o'clock in the morning and leave L.A.
6: Wow.
14: And it takes me on the way home a little bit less than 14 hours, about 13 and a half.
6: That's how you be part of the Ramley, Mike. This is how you be part of the Ramley. And I imagine with gas prices now, this ain't easy for you, Sean. So
14: it's terrible.
6: So way to go, man.
14: You got to be there.
13: That's respect, Sean.
15: Yeah. And how do you pay respects to Trump?
13: I actually feel he just made me feel really bad right now.
16: Good.
15: You should pay for his gas with the tickets money you got for the tickets last night.
13: I gotta pay for the money. Tickets for my tickets that I got last night.
15: Come on, Sean. Give it to him one more time.
14: What's that?
15: Give it to him one more time, Sean.
14: Mikey, you gotta go, brother.
15: By the way, be careful saying that in a rest area. Yeah. You know what I mean? You got to go. That's usually why people pull over to a
16: fraud.
15: Exactly.
16: Yeah.
15: You know what I mean?
16: Sure.
15: Thanks for the call, Sean.
13: Sean, whose house?
4: Right, drive safe, Sean.
14: Have a great day.
13: Drive safe, Sean. Brother.
15: Attaboy.
14: Thank you.
15: There's a guy in Oregon who drives down and back.
16: Whose house?
13: I'm not the only guy. I'm just here.
4: You're the only guy here, though.
15: Over there.
13: Brockman doesn't go to every game.
15: Let's take a break. Overreaction Monday on a Tuesday when we come back. Cam Hayward and then the actor James McAvoy in studio. 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
28: Temperatures have taken off once again, and we are sitting at near record-breaking levels here. Low 90s for most of us here. Basically right at records with these strong winds out of the southwest. We'll see a wind shift tonight. We'll go from southwest to northwest. Clouds increasing, low 70s to upper 60s, and then here comes those storm chances. We'll have thunderstorms early Wednesday with scattered showers. A break middle of the day Wednesday, but more rain Thursday. With that WAND weather forecast, I'm meteorologist Nick Patrick.
6: Closer to your team, check in for game day with Marriott Bonvoy, the official sponsor of the NFL. And it is time for Overreaction Monday on a Tuesday, presented by Marriott Bonvoy.
29: What?
30: What's more likely?
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30: On a Tuesday.
6: Overreaction Monday on a Tuesday, presented by Marriott Bonvoy. Have at it, Christopher.
9: Hey, what's up, guys?
10: How you doing?
9: Everybody good?
10: No.
9: What up, TJ? Was at the game last night. Have some thoughts.
10: So you're a real fan, right?
9: Real fan.
10: Like fraud.
9: Although I wasn't wearing anything Rams related.
10: Oh, you better not.
13: Whose house?
9: As long as Josh Allen plays Superman every game, the road to the Super Bowl in the AFC goes through Buffalo.
6: Yeah. I mean, let's see how the Chiefs handle it. You take a look at the Bills' schedule. They got to win in New England. Otherwise, they do not have a tiebreak against the defending AFC champs. And who else are they playing? Of course, they play the Jets twice and the Dolphins twice, so we'll toss that aside. Jets might be able to get them. How about this game, week 8 home for Baltimore at Minnesota? Kansas City on Thanksgiving night at home. At Denver is another tough one. That's where their season ended last year, as we all know. I'll call this an overreaction at the moment. Lots more football left to be played, but we see what you're... I'm picking up what you're putting down. What else, Chris?
9: You got me. Let's go to the other side. Combo of weird McVay decisions and special team snafus will keep the Rams out of the playoffs.
6: Yeah, you could say that about any team.
9: But I'm saying,
6: you know, one third of the phases required to win football games, and you know,
9: but it keeps happening. This is not the first year.
6: I know it, but to keep the Rams out of the playoffs is an overreaction. Come on now, guy on the screen's already been cut. Let's see what happens. End of story. Christopher, out of the playoffs. Come on, man. They're just 2-3. They're not 0-5 like their SoFi mates.
9: You can't say it's unrealistic, though, that the Rams
6: to miss the playoffs.
9: They're too talented.
6: I'm not going there yet. It's 2-3. There are some winnable games over the next few weeks. They could easily be, you know, 7-3 at the bye.
9: Are they playing as good as Green Bay, Chicago,
6: they're playing
9: Detroit,
6: better than Green
9: Seattle
6: Bay.
9: Right now?
6: Yes. They're, if some of them, absolutely.
9: Okay. Yeah.
6: What else, Chris?
9: All right.
6: Their record doesn't show it.
9: Okay.
6: What else?
9: One of the teams they're not playing as good as is the Green Bay Packers currently, TJ. Okay. Jordan Love to Christian Watson, best deep threat in the NFL right
6: now. He is not going to be thrown off the segue that he had planned to go from one topic to the next. He's just not gonna.
9: Professional.
6: Jordan Love to Christian Watson, best deep threat in the NFL.
3: I mean,
6: not many people are going as up top as those two.
9: They are throwing it deep. That throw was 66, almost 67 yards right. In the air.
6: I'm trying to think who else is doing it.
3: Burrow and Chase.
6: I mean, Burrow and Chase. Chase just had a 40-something yarder in Miami that
9: and
6: was his longest
9: catch
6: of the year.
9: That we didn't talk about.
6: It was longest of the year.
9: Yeah.
6: I'll buy this one.
9: This is very fun to watch.
6: I'll buy it. I mean, who else is continuously going up top to flip the field? Just in general.
9: Right.
3: It's going to be Kyler.
6: Over and over again.
3: Soon. Oh, no, that's the rhythm.
9: Bryce Young and T-Mac.
6: Just for the sake of trying to sneak some more topics in, I'll just quickly say this is not an overreaction right now.
9: How about this one? Monster Week 6 game. Already looking ahead to Sunday in London. If the Texans beat the Jags in London, the Texans are winning the AFC.
6: That's out of control. That's out of control.
9: They should have. Jacksonville should have lost to the Eagles.
6: If the Texans get within two games of the Jaguars by the end of week six, they win the division.
9: Momentum. And Jacksonville clearly has, you know, some holes in their ship.
6: Dude, everybody does, but they're a better team than most. Their defense is highly opportunistic. Highly.
9: Do they have Will Anderson Jr.?
6: They played well as a unit for the first time all year, and it was against the Tennessee Titans, who are winless.
9: They get paid too.
6: I understand. They appear to be a nice get-right game for many.
9: And?
6: All right.
9: They've got a Maserati in the garage now.
6: Onward.
9: Jeez, TJ, disrespect.
6: The Arizona Hoopty. we'll see if he can finally be the Maserati.
3: Hoopty rolling.
6: What else?
3: Dragon.
9: Speaking of Tennessee, it pains me to say this because I do really like him, but it might be time that Cam Ward got the Bryce Young treatment.
6: Mm.
9: Titans.
6: Is Andy Dalton there?
9: He got released, so he could be.
6: I don't.
9: It's just not going well. And I think maybe just like a timeout. Maybe we'll take a timeout for Bryce Young. I mean, sorry, for Cam Ward.
6: I don't.
9: I don't know. Clearly it worked for Bryce.
6: Oh, man.
9: But it's not. They're looking at 0-17, man. They're just not good.
6: I know. I don't think this is an overreaction. I don't think they're going to do it. They would know better than we would, but. Boy, you really put me in a position there. I'll say that's not an overreaction right now if they really feel that's what he needs. If you're an NFL fan, you're probably in a long-distance relationship with your team, and that hurts your heart. Luckily, Marriott Bonvoy has hotels close to nearly every NFL stadium, which helps your heart. 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
20: 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Coming up, Steelers.
0: Steelers defensive tackle Cam Hayward, actor and director James McAvoy. And now, it's Rich Eisen.
6: Hour number three of the Rich Eisen Show is on the air. Director and actor James McAvoy is in our green room. He's going to come on out here and have a fun conversation with us in just about 20 minutes' time. He's got his new movie called California Schemin'. We've got a clip from it, and it's a fun film based on an outrageous true story. He'll be coming out here in just about 20 minutes' time. 844-204-RICH is the number to dial. If you missed our first 2 hours with Ian Rappaport and talking about last night's remarkable Rams-Bills Week 5 Monday night recap, there's our YouTube channel. There is our Disney Plus page. You can listen to this show as a podcast, however you get your podcasts. And if you missed the first 2 hours, you missed a guy from Portland, Oregon calling in. Sean in Portland, Oregon, who said his retirement gift to himself was to get Rams season tickets. And he said he was driving back from the game 14 hours that he went to go see, pulled over in a Sacramento rest stop just to call in to chastise Mike Del Tufo for selling his tickets and not going to the game.
1: Mikey, you gotta go, brother.
6: That's what he said. Well, there's somebody who's about to tell Sean in Portland, Oregon to hold his beer. Josh in Idaho Falls.
2: Oh, baby.
6: Is on the WeatherTech fan line.
16: Remember,
6: be quiet, Mike.
2: Yeah, be quiet.
6: Just hit. You hit buttons. I'll do the talking. What's up, Josh?
1: I am just north of Baker, California, driving home from Idaho Falls. Okay. Drove there to be with my mom after my stepdad passed away. My birthday was on Tuesday, and I got to tell you, if you have season tickets and don't go to a Monday night football game with Rams Bills, you are the definition of Fugazi, Mike Del Tufo, and should have to eat your own hat.
2: Eat your own hat.
16: I mean, I'm not eating hats.
2: Take that.
6: First of all, condolences.
1: I say that with all the love in the world for you, sir.
16: No,
6: condolences on your stepdad. Josh, where did you pull over? Where are you right now?
1: Just north of Baker, California.
6: Okay. Where is that, just in case those who are not familiar with Baker, California?
1: It's go up to 15 until you're in the middle of nowhere, and then you might hit it. it's an hour south of Barstow.
6: Okay. Oh, so you got a long way to go until you're home.
1: Yeah. 10 hours and 3 minutes left on my drive, sir.
6: Jeez.
2: I know.
6: And how long does it take you to get to the 405 from your house? 10 minutes.
16: Not even 405. I can stay on Service Street.
6: From the fit to the 105. Jeez. Like, that's the speed freeway. It's so fast. 10
16: Josh,
6: minutes.
16: Josh, you're making me feel bad now.
6: You should.
2: You should feel bad.
1: Well, that was the purpose.
6: The purpose.
16: Yeah.
6: Thank you, Josh. Thanks for calling in. Drive safe. Hopefully we can make your ride over the next hour listening to us a little bit faster.
2: Yeah, I'm trying to make you feel
1: the first two have been great. You guys are always awesome.
6: Thanks, man. Josh in Idaho Falls. Pat in Horseheads, New York.
2: Yes, even better.
6: Pat,
21: how's it going, Rich?
6: First of all, what's the genesis of your town's name, Horseheads? Is it the Godfather?
21: Yeah, I don't know. They just found a bunch of dead horses here. I mean,
16: Sleepy Hollow.
21: Fire, so, like, Ernie Davis, Mark Twain, close by. So
6: okay.
2: Sleepy Hollow.
6: Okay. Sleepy Hollow, the rider of the horse had no head, Mike.
16: I know. I mean.
6: Oh, my God.
21: Just a bunch of horses.
6: He's on fire today. What's on your mind, Pat?
21: I'm starting to think that the Knicks might have cursed all the New York teams. I mean, you got Judge, Dart, and now Igor's going down for the year.
6: What are you talking about?
21: What's your thoughts?
6: Pat, first of all, the Mets were cursed the day they were born. That's number one, okay?
16: They got a World Series.
21: No, I'm talking about the A teams, not the B teams.
6: Okay. Oh. Okay. You're a Yankee fan, huh, Pat?
21: Yankees, Rangers, right?
6: Okay. Well, the Rangers, as you all know, broke the curse in 94. Rangers. So let's put that aside. The Yankees are just not... Perfect example, Pat. The Knicks didn't curse anybody.
21: No,
6: that's number one.
21: When they talk about the players, won. Now all the players are getting
6: so
21: injured.
6: So Jackson Dart got hurt. You're 3-1-1 right now. The Jameis Winston experience. You're in first place, and you got a new coach who's knows what he's doing. Yeah, the Knicks didn't. Pat, God bless. Thanks for the call, Pat. Really appreciate it. The Knicks didn't curse anybody. Perfect. Let's go here as Cam's working through some technical problems at home. a perfect example of why the Yankees are a flawed team. Last night, the Cleveland Guardians got two home runs off of a pitcher the Yankees were no hit by for 6 1/3. Okay? And the two guys who hit the home runs off of Rasmussen, DeLauter, who is a is he like the Ben Rice, if you will, of the Guardians?
9: Sure, yeah, I like
6: Let's
9: that
6: Let's just make this analogy,
9: like
6: right?
9: That. Yeah, I like that.
6: Okay.
9: He's a big dude.
6: And Patrick Bailey, who couldn't hit a lick for the Giants, took one out, okay? And then they kept hanging around and hanging around and hanging around. And when they had a one-run lead in the ninth and a guy in scoring position and Jose Ramirez at the plate, I turned to Cooper and I said, this is an insurance run as the day is long. And what did he do? He put one in left field.
9: Always comes through.
6: And he got, and then he steals second, and then on a hit and run with two outs, here comes a big inning. Yep. Game over.
9: Yep.
6: Yankees couldn't do that. And Nick's winning had nothing to do cursing him. I know he's making a point about how the Giants quarterback got hurt because the Knicks won it all. That's fun. But when I say fun, not for Dart or the Giants fans, I'm just saying Knicks didn't curse anybody. As a matter of fact, what's coming is a repeat.
9: Of what?
6: Championship.
9: Okay.
3: Ooh.
6: That's all I'm saying. Cam Hayward is back on the Rich Eisen Show, everybody. How are you, Cam? Everything good in your neighborhood? What do we got there?
10: Better now. Now I get to see you.
6: Okay. We got technical difficulties?
10: Yeah. Yeah. Zoom was not working for me, so I had to restart everything, and I started freaking out.
6: There you go. No, but it worked out. So you cleaned house, and it worked out, right?
10: Wow. Sort of. Really? Really?
6: No,
10: really
6: hey. We
10: mixing up my words there,
6: brother,
10: aren't you?
6: Your coach said we got to clean house a little bit, and then boom, 34 points. You're all over the Colts. You know what I mean?
10: Who did we fire? I'm trying to figure out who we fired because everybody was thinking we were going to fire everybody.
6: You fired nobody. You stayed the course. And look at that performance. I mean, that looked really good on Sunday, Cam.
10: It's one game. But okay. Our offense has been humming. Defensive-wise, I thought we did some good things against Jonathan Taylor. But I definitely think we can keep more points off the board. So.
6: Okay. So how did it feel afterwards, though? Right? Like it felt like that things are in a better spot, clearly? Or what's the general sense? I know it's just one game at a time. It's year 16 for you. You've been around the rodeo here. It's fine. But it did look like things are beginning to cook a little bit.
10: You know, I think it felt very synonymous with having a good performance. You know, our offense going out there and scoring 34 points, that's nothing to sneeze at. You know, Jalen Warren was on fire that game.
6: He's so good, man.
10: He's so dang good, and he doesn't get enough credit for his contact balance and just taking it deep. You know, I think being able to catch out of the backfield is one thing, which was an amazing play to start off. I know Aaron took a big hit on that one, but then just the running game just felt like everything was full tilt for our offense. And after the game, I felt like our team just addressed it and said, hey, we won, but now we got to stack. It's been up and down every game, so we got to put together quality games and quality opponents and make sure we have more stacks and more wins because everybody likes a good short stack, right? Everybody likes pancakes.
6: Nice. Oh, who doesn't? Clearly. So when you say
10: you
6: talk pancake about
10: a guy or a waffle guy?
6: Me?
9: Both.
6: Me?
10: Oh, yeah.
6: Listen, I have no background to the country of Belgium, but the Belgian waffle, sir?
10: Yeah.
6: There's nothing better than that. I mean, I grew up on the Eggo.
10: Oh, everybody grew up on the Eggo.
6: Oh, yeah.
10: What's better, the plain or the cinnamon toast?
6: Oh, just straight up. Straight up Eggo waffle with the syrup on top.
10: Oh, the cinnamon Eggos are like, those are to die for.
13: I'm a French toast guy myself.
6: You know what?
10: Oh, you're a monster.
6: So if somebody, hold on a minute, I'm going to go here. So somebody grabbed your cinnamon Eggo, you told him to Lego your Eggo, Cam?
10: Yes. Hey, Lego my Eggo.
6: That was a commercial.
13: Yeah.
10: Can we get a sponsorship going between me and you? Just Eggo?
6: I think we just did.
13: Rich, who's going to tell Cam to Lego the Eggo?
6: Nobody.
9: Cam, he's like
6: nobody. It's like that that chant. But so you literally, there was a conversation verbally said, we have to stack. That's happened.
10: Yes.
6: Who led that? Did you start it?
10: All of our vets. We all talk about it. I think it's just when you get to a situation where your road games are going one way, your home games are another thing. We got to stack. We got to make sure it's not just a home and road thing. It's got to be we take this on the show on the road, and we're able to perform at a high level.
6: Yeah, and obviously the Thursday night game that started week five is a perfect way for everybody to, in your locker room, to say you can't overlook anybody because that's the team that beat the Cowboys, and that's the team you got to go down and hand a loss to start stacking this week.
10: Yeah, the Bucs have done a great job rallying without Baker Mayfield, who is, really good in this league, but I thought Daniels played very well. I thought their run game was exceptional. I can't say enough good things about Kenneth Gainwell because he was our team MVP last year. Then he goes over and joins Bucky Irving. And so having those two together, that's like how we had last year between Jalen and Kenny. And so now we have Rico, but I think it's really synonymous with winning this game that we stopped the run and then be able to get after the passer.
6: They don't use Kenny Gainwell enough, though, Cam. I mean, and that's 1,000% spoken as somebody who has him in a fantasy league and is in a fantasy league that is not surrounded by a bunch of suck-up dads like you're in right now, Cam.
10: I got on the waiver wire. I picked up the Atlanta Falcons. They started off very good.
6: Uh-huh.
10: They got that touchdown. I was like, oh, man, I'm riding the high.
6: Yes, sir.
10: It didn't end up that well with that defense. Mm-hmm. But luckily, I had George Pickens, who played amazing. Okay. I had Dak. Who else did I have? I had Trey McBride, who had an insane catch this past week.
6: That's true.
10: And then Justin Jefferson, having that wide receiver crew, I think you're able to just, I'm able to laugh about the embarrassment of riches I have in my fantasy league.
6: Mm-hmm. Well, I mean, and again, that you're in a league with a bunch of dads are like, oh, I'm in a league with Cam Hayward. Let me draft.
10: There's kids too.
6: Okay. I love it. Cam Hayward here on the Rich Eisen Show. Pay your respects to another guy you're going to be seeing this week, Vita Vea. How good is he,
10: Cam? Vita is, I don't know how Vita does it. I think you look at the size of the man and you're like, damn, that's going to be a problem for anybody. But Vita's able to move. He's able to, be a effective pass rusher. And it always takes two to block him in sometimes three.
6: And obviously, this being Aaron's 90 millionth rodeo, the pressure plan, I'm sure, is going to be in place because Todd Bowles is, I think, already blitzed. He's already blitzed five times and it's not even noon out here on the left coast here on a Tuesday. And again, that's where Warren can come into play. I mean, Jeremy Bernard had a really nice game. Mm-hmm. Guy and Roman Wilson, Freiermuth with two touchdowns. That's, I didn't even mention DK. That's part of the conversation, I imagine, this week for your team.
10: And if I can mention, there was a play from our past game where Jalen caught the touchdown.
6: Yes.
10: But what is not mentioned is DK's blocking. And I thought DK did an amazing job. So many times we talk about just a wide receiver catching. And in Pittsburgh, we're known for having really great blockers as wide receivers. So I got to give a shout out to DK for those two blocks he had on that play, because without those, it might just be a long run and not a touchdown.
6: Now, I'm sure you didn't see the end of the any of these games, because one ended in London while you were out there warming up for the Colts, and another one ended probably a half hour. You're probably doing post-game interviews and locker room stuff. Did you see the end of the Giants and Commanders?
10: I did.
6: What are your two cents on that subject matter, Cam?
10: As a defense, you punch the ball out from Scataboo, right?
6: Yep.
10: And you're thinking, oh, we're about to go win this game. You go down there, you're wasting time, and you don't think there's a conversation that happened that said, hey, we need to either spike this ball or get this ball out of bounds immediately because we got to stop the clock. I was dumbfounded when I watched that. I was really shocked. You feel bad for Dan Quinn. Hopefully there was communication there, but as a quarterback, you got to be able to understand the situation more than anybody.
6: Now, if you're a defender on the Commanders, do you go in the locker room demanding answers? Do you walk up to somebody and say, what happened? Do you go to your quarterback or your coach and demand an answer
9: for what happened?
10: I've probably already spazzed out, so I'm not asking any questions at that point.
9: Is that right? Seriously?
10: Yeah. Yes. I would have been. That just can't happen. That is a game you have to win 100 times, not 99, 100 times when you're going in and you're controlling the clock. That cannot happen. The next day, we're probably going to have a conversation about it. But I need everybody to understand every situation we go into. That you can't go into that drive and not saying, hey, we need to stop the ball. We don't have any timeouts left. We've already used them. We definitely can't take a sack on this. And we can't fall to the ground and act like everything's okay. I would have been pissed to be in that locker room.
9: Yeah, and I'm, you know, and the aftermath, we're going to see how it all does play out from here on out for the Commanders. Mm-hmm. Can you do us a favor here and try from afar? Obviously, you're not in that locker room, but the Cowboys hired Mike Pettine to come in and help with their defense, and they're moving Christian Parker, their coordinator, from the field to the booth. Can you help us figure out, like, what as somebody who's been in locker rooms and obviously on that side of the ball, what does that tell you about what the Cowboys are attempting to fix here, Cam?
10: I think they're attempting to fix communication, one that's on the sideline, and one, what are they seeing from a bird's eye view? I think sometimes there can be too many cooks in the kitchen, and I don't know if that's the case here. I think bringing in an outsider in Mike Pettine, a great defensive mind, but where does he place in all of this? Where do you put him with your staff? Is he more focused with your linebackers, your DBs, your defensive line? But you're looking for cohesion. You're looking for everybody to build on what you've done in the past and say, hey, we've done this. Let's improve. Let's continue to keep growing, but we can't go backwards. We can't have these lapses that we're having, because look at their defense. They have all the success they want. They have the primetime players. I look at Quinnen Williams as one of those top 10 defensive tackles that's going to get the job done. You have a guy like Caleb Downs on your back end that is going to be a player from here on out, and he's just going to continue to get better, but he's an instinctual player. And so having that guy have, eyes on him and making sure he knows what he's looking at is huge. But what can they do in the meantime is buy in, have their coaches have a message and be able to simplify.
9: Is there a generality that you can communicate to those listening and viewing right now about coordinator going from downstairs to upstairs? What does that mean? What are you looking to gain from just that physical move for a coordinator, Cam?
10: So for a coordinator, I like my coordinator, and we just did this change as well, because I like for our coordinator to be on the field, because then you can have constant communication. You can update things. You can check plays that you want to run. When you go from field to booth, that is an eye problem. Maybe he's too focused in on one part of the game. That's got to be something that you look from a bird's eye view and say, hey, they're 12 or 11 or 13. This puts us in a better situation. But the antics on the sideline might be getting the best of them.
9: Interesting. So, and moving somebody upstairs makes it more difficult to communicate?
10: I would say you're communicating with your staff coaches, right? And so you're not going to have the TJ Watts of the world or are able to get on the headphone every time in, time out. For a lot of established defenses, they want to have communication over and over again so you can, build on what you're doing, change what you're doing, and have that communication. Sometimes it can get lost in communication if a guy's not on the sideline. So that could be something that you want to address, and it might be something where they feel like he's too close to the situation. We need him from the sideline. He may be spazzing out. You just never know in those situations.
9: And so Patrick Graham, it was better to have him down on the field this past Sunday?
10: Much better. I think for our group, we're able to have direct communication. We're able to communicate things that we're seeing and then apply it instead of just having one guy at a headphones. I think you're able to have everybody in tune to your plan, and it allows everybody to feel a lot more confident in that.
6: and if you don't mind me asking, you can pass on, you can swim move me on this one. Was it you, TJ Watt, who asked for that? Or did you go to Mike, or how did that come about? No?
10: No, I don't think I can only speak for myself, but I don't think our guys went to him. I think PG kind of understood what was going on, and I think Mike and PG talked about it, and at the end of the day, it's all about winning games. And so when we get the result we want, we're going to keep PG on the sideline.
6: So there'll be no more shots of TJ getting on the headset, huh?
10: There's some other coaches, but I don't think TJ's going out of his way to talk to those coaches.
6: Okay. Pretty wild, though. You're going back to where Mike Tomlin once belonged, right? Tampa. This is kind of a full circle in a way, you know?
10: Yeah, Mike Tomlin. Got to give a big shout-out to Danny Smith, who's down there right now.
6: Okay.
10: Lot of love for him. He
6: chewing gum? Is he still chewing gum right now?
10: Still chewing gum.
6: How many pieces of gum have you watched him put in his mouth at once? What's the record?
10: He's at least got 10 going into a game.
6: Come on. Jeez. So. Come on. No. Like what, in his pocket or in it already?
10: No, in his mouth.
6: 10?
10: Yeah.
9: Wow.
10: Yeah. Danny's always prepared. So I love Danny. Danny brings some energy to any special teams meeting you have. And he is always tearing someone apart when it comes to getting everything right for your team.
6: All right, Cam. Great to see you. Great to see you. Congrats again on that dub this past week.
10: Wait, did you forget about our thing we were going to work on?
6: What were we going to work on? What was it?
10: Remember we talked about the rule changes?
6: Oh, that's right. Okay. All right. Do you want to?
10: I have a new rule.
6: Okay, pardon me. That we end this segment with a rule that Cam Hayward would like to change. We came up with a homework assignment.
10: Yes.
6: My bad. Here we go. What do you got?
10: Okay. Okay, so did you watch the Rams game?
6: Of course.
10: The Rams-Bills game?
6: Yes, sir.
9: Yes.
10: Did you see Aaron Donald's sack?
6: I did, and it got wiped out.
10: That needs to be changed.
6: What are you talking about?
10: We need to have a stat for when a D lineman beats an offensive lineman in sacks, and nothing affecting him when it comes to the DB holding or anything. We need to still make that a sack because I thought that was a brilliant move. I just think we need to acknowledge more of the D lineman getting the sack in that chance.
6: But what if the receiver that Josh Allen was looking at wasn't open because somebody was illegally draping himself on him, and that gave enough time for Donald to get home, Cam?
10: I have a rebuttal to that. Mm-hmm. He can throw it out of bounds.
6: Hmm. Okay.
9: Good.
6: So what do we call that? A would-be sack? What do we call it?
10: I don't know. Ask PFF. They got something for that.
6: Cam Hayward with a new stat. There you go. All right, I like it, Cam. We'll chat next week. My bad. Yes, thank you for correcting me. I appreciate it. That's Cam Hayward right there. It's not just a football podcast. Check it out wherever you get your podcasts. 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
12: That's the neat part about this movie. James McAvoy is here on The Rich Eisen Show. Feature film directorial debut. Also with a role in it, we just saw for our radio audience just rejoined us a clip from the film, and James McAvoy is here in person for this.
13: Thanks for showing the clip, man. It's really kind.
12: No, and again, I know it's, by the way, for our radio audience, you were like, this is not cinematically beautiful.
13: Oh, no. The film's got a lot of scale and scope and beauty and dynamism, and then we keep showing that clip just because I'm in it, and I'm like the most well-known person in
12: Understood.
13: It. And I'm like, every time it comes on, a part of me dies. The film will deliver way more than three people sitting in a car, I promise you.
12: So what do you like about the story where you're like, okay, I want to make this film and I want to do it as the director as well?
13: I'm from, the film's called California Scheming, right. And it's called that for a couple of reasons. There's a scheme in the film, but also something that I don't necessarily explain in the film is that the boys come from a kind of neighborhood that you guys would call a project, mm-hmm. and we would call a council scheme. Mm-hmm. So that's why it's called California Scheming. I'm from a scheme. And whenever I see movies made about the kind of project or scheme that I came from in mm-hmm. Scotland and

0: even in America and the rest of Great Britain, was usually fairly sincere, earnest, depressing, exploitative of the poverty kind of situation. And whilst this film definitely embraces those things, mm-hmm. it actually feels a lot more like what my childhood was like when I went out the front door, which is full of adventure and opportunity and peril and flight and the opposite sex and like bad things and good things and fun and all the stuff that actually movies are about. And so I wanted to make a film about that kind of neighborhood where it propelled and it was an adventure and it was fun and it was a ride. And this was the opportunity to do that while still being a true story about artists from the lower end of the socioeconomic ladder trying to bust into show business, which is something that I've experienced and walked that tightrope for 31 years. So whilst it was a true story about real guys, it also felt incredibly personal to me.
1: Well, and again, it's available now in select theaters and expansion to additional theaters this coming Friday based on that true story, California Scheme, and everybody should go see it. Just so many things I want to ask you about with your career, James. You know, obviously Band of Brothers, yeah. Shameless. But I do want to, you know, hit you the first thing with something else. The film The Last King of Scotland.
0: Oh, wow. Yeah, yeah.
1: I love this movie. You were nominated for a BAFTA for this.
0: Yes.
1: And, you know, Forrest Whitaker.
0: Oh, my God. He was amazing.
1: He was the Oscar man, right?
0: He's the Oscar man. He got the Oscar.
1: For that. When you were making that, did you know this had some possibility of not just an Oscar or a BAFTA, but putting you on a map that you've really not been on at that point in time?
0: I was so scared to think like that when I was 23.
1: That's how old you were?
0: I was 23, yeah. I was so scared. I'm not scared, but I was so aware that, you know, you're lucky to make it to any level in your business.
1: Sure.
0: And if you can pay your bills as an actor, for me, that was my goal. That's success, right? If I can put a roof over my head and pay my way.
1: Yes.
0: From performing, that's uh-huh. it. Anything else beyond that felt like I'm getting lucky here, and my luck might run out. I might get found out. They might at any point say, mm-hmm. "Now you're done. Your time's over. Oh, we get it. We found you out."
1: That's how you entered this project?
0: That was just how I entered. That's just was kind of generally my thinking at the time. Uh-huh. And then you get there, and you're not all depressed and down about it. You're like, I've got nothing to lose because this could be over at any minute. So I'll give it my best shot at every opportunity. I was never inhibited by feeling that sort of pragmatism or realism or pessimism, all the isms. But I had a strong awareness that, you know, the favor of showbiz and the favor of the people that finance things, mm-hmm. it can be fickle. And great actors sometimes go missing for decades and never come back again. And so I was like, enjoy it while it lasts and work really hard. Give it my best shot every time it's my turn to stand on the mark and every time the guy says action. But, I wasn't even thinking about this could be my shot, this could be my opening to Hollywood, this could be anything. What I was aware of and really sort of owning was what it was like to be around Forrest during that moment, in that time in Uganda, when he was given the performance of a lifetime.
1: As Idi Amin.
0: Yeah.
1: What was that? So what was it like?
0: I mean, Idi was such a massively, multifaceted character. In terms of what he did, the horrors and the atrocities that he committed, of course, the good things that he did for the country, mm-hmm. the humor of the man, the physical sort of intimidation and dominance of the man, the human being that was in there as well. And so watching Forrest do all of that. And I don't know what Forrest was doing. I don't know if he's a method actor or not. I don't mm-hmm. know. But he certainly wasn't just like, you know, wait until action and then doing it. There was something of him connected to the character away from it, away from the camera also. And I was invited into that also. And he shared that with me. And that was just, as well as just being a nice person to be on set with, he was, as a young actor, getting invited into somebody going that deep and mm-hmm. going and being that complex.
1: Yes.
0: But then ultimately, when the cameras roll, it becomes very simple. That was like part of my education in film.
1: Wow. James McAvoy here on The Rich Eisen Show. I'll be honest with you. I'm freaking out a little bit because in the answers that you're giving in this interview, you're touching your temple with your fingertips. I don't know if you're aware that you're doing that.
0: I'm always touching myself.
1: No, hang on. But you're doing the Professor X thing. I don't know if you're aware. Are you trying to read what I'm going to ask you now?
0: I've got nothing. I'm just getting blank messages.
1: When you got offered that role for the first time, what'd you think?
0: Do you know what I really thought? I got, I was a fan of the cartoon, and I was a fan of the original film.
1: Sure.
0: I was also a Patrick Stewart fan, because I was a big Star Trek fan.
1: Yeah.
0: So the idea of playing a young him, I didn't really see myself as a young version of him, but I was like, oh, that's interesting. And I needed a gig. I'd stayed off work for a little while because my first kid had just been born, and we weren't in debt or anything, and we owned the house, but we didn't really have much money in the bank. So this was a big gig, 3-movie deal, and it also shot like 30 minutes from my front door in London.
1: Hey.
0: And I was like, I don't even need to read the script, I'm doing this. I remember my agent phoning me up and going like, what do you think of the script? And I was like, it's a work of heartbreaking genius, we got to do this. And I'd like flicked through it, I was like, I'm doing it.
1: Yeah. Smart move.
0: Yeah, it worked out.
1: When did you meet Patrick Stewart for the first time?
0: Not until the second movie.
1: That's it.
0: I mean, I tell a lie, I had met Patrick in the past.
1: Okay. But for the first time, portraying a character that
0: Charles
1: he
0: on Charles, yeah. Charles, that was like the second movie. And there was two casts. There was the older cast.
1: Yes.
0: Then the younger cast.
1: Yes.
0: They didn't mix. We didn't cross over except for Hugh and me.
1: Mm-hmm.
0: And so my first day was their last day. And we got to do a scene together, and that was pretty wild. Pretty wild. Especially scenes like I say, I'd been watching him since I was a kid.
1: Yeah.
0: As a captain of the Enterprise. And loving what he did, because he brought this whole different tone to it. He brought this whole different attitude to the Star Trek world. And this kind of classical energy, this classical sort of authority, and I loved what he did with that. So it was a part of a fanboy in me as well, kind of rejoicing in that.
1: What did he say to me?
0: The weird thing is, I was in there for about 18 hours. I had hair this long,
1: okay,
0: and I decided my part of the movie was set in the 70s, mm-hmm. and we were still trying to present a different visual thing for Charles than what Patrick represents. So he had no hair. We were like, I need to have too much hair. So he gave me like these hair extensions that went down to my shoulders. And I think that was a 17-hour, 18-hour hair extension session. And I'm sitting there with his hair down to my bum. We chopped it to here, but halfway through the process, I need to get this chair. I've been in it for 10 hours and take a break. And I go around the corner and there's a trailer. Big trailer, and I see Sarian's in there, and he's like, James, you'll come in. And I'm sitting in there, and he's like, Patrick's making salmon. I do a terrible Sarian making.
1: By the way, I think it sounds great.
0: You know, James. And he says, you know, Patrick's done a bit of Macbeth, and I've done Macbeth. He's like, James, you've just finished Macbeth, haven't you? And I'd just finished Macbeth in the West End, like 2 weeks earlier, and I'm like, why don't we all do a bit? And I was like, oh, man. And they start doing Macbeth at each other. And I've only just come off stage 2 weeks ago playing the lead character, Macbeth.
1: Uh-huh.
0: I cannot remember a word.
1: They must
0: have done it like 40 years previous. So that was funny. That was really funny. And I think Sarian had seen Macbeth as well, but Patrick never talked to me about that stuff.
1: So you blanked. You just drew
0: blank. I blanked. I was like, oh, you guys, no, you do your, you guys are great. I've got to go back and put hair extensions in. I'm like, getting the script. I'm like,
1: do you do a
0: Patrick? Yeah, tomorrow.
1: Do you a Patrick Stewart?
0: I used to engage. Okay, but it's not that good. It's not, if I worked on them, I think it'd be better. Oh, God. It's like confessing I haven't done my homework.
1: That's all right. It's like riding a bike.
0: Yeah.
1: But that's so cool, though, that. Was he Sir Pat Stew just yet?
0: They were both sirs.
1: Okay.
0: They were both Knights of the Realm. But nobody was asking anybody to call them Sir Patrick or Sir Ian, not at all.
1: But that's pretty cool. I mean, that photograph, you're mates, right? Pretty much.
0: Yeah, friendly. Definitely friendly.
1: Okay. I didn't want to.
0: Oh, you mean with Patrick?
1: Yeah.
0: Oh, yeah. Look, we get along really, really fine. I've not seen him in a long time. Mm-hmm. So, yeah.
1: Is there any possibility of doing more? X-Men stuff?
0: Look, there's always possibilities. I'm not involved in any way. And I've...
1: Not at all?
0: No.
1: Okay, because I just didn't know. I mean, you're seeing, a mixture of these worlds now on screen. Like in
0: absolutely.
1: The latest Spider-Man, it actually happened. Where there's actual mixing of these worlds.
0: No, look, I did 10 good years in that, and it was amazing. But to be honest with you, I don't... I think some people stay in the same gig for decades, and fine, that's great. Mm-hmm. The joy for me in my career so far of 32 years is that I've never really fallen into one thing. And that's not something that the industry really affords everyone. But I've been afforded a certain level of dexterity and variety in the work that I'm allowed to do. And that's really the kind of the stuff that fuels me, is constantly pushing myself. It's why I'm directing now. I want to challenge myself in that field as well, and not kind of fall into just doing the same thing again.
1: Of course.
0: And again. So I would feel weird going back anyway.
1: I understood. Last one for you. Other than California Scheming, which is again a directorial debut, I'm sure you're very proud of that.
0: Oh, yeah.
1: Very excited about it. What's the one thing that you have done in your career that people don't talk about enough that you're that you're proud of?
0: I love that. It's like, I wish people would tell me I was good in this more. What's the one thing that I've done that people...
1: That you're proud of? Like, you know what? I acted my ass off in that thing.
0: I think about the theater that I've done sometimes. Sure? And the beauty of it is when it's over, it's over. And even, like, you know, if you do 100 shows, the first night, that will never happen again like that. And that's
1: right.
0: Over. And I sometimes mourn the passing of those, that they're not recorded, that they're not, I can't see them again, and people can't enjoy those again. In terms of film, what's the one thing that I feel is under... I mean, I made a movie called Filth, which is another very Scottish film, which is one of the things I'm most proud of in my career. Mm-hmm. It's really dark, and it's really funny, and it's like tragic, and it's grotesque, but it's also heartfelt, and you care about this guy who's so repellent in some ways, but we make you care about him. And it pushes and pulls the audience around in this kind of psychological comedy. And it's from the creator of Trainspotting, Irvin Welsh, and this amazing director, John Baird. That's the one I'd say that it would benefit from more exposure.
1: Okay. Well, speaking of Filth, you said earlier that you married into an Eagles family. Is that what you said?
0: I've married an Erie of Eagles, yeah.
1: Okay, because I only say that because things aren't going very well.
0: Well, look, they just played. I live in North London near the Tottenham Stadium because I'm a plastic Tottenham fan. My kids are Tottenham fans proper.
1: Right.
0: I'm a Celtic fan. And so I think the Eagles have played London more than any other NFL team, and we usually do all right, but they just got done in the last final minute, right, by the Jaguars.
1: Very much so.
0: Yeah.
1: I know, they're hurting right now.
0: We were talking about maybe seeing if the family would come out from Philly to London to come and catch the game. Kind of glad we didn't.
1: That's right. That'd be a long ride home,
0: I know, for sure.
1: California Scheming is available now in select theaters with an expansion to additional theaters again this Friday. The feature film directorial debut of James McAvoy. Pleasure to see you, sir.
0: Thank you so much.
1: Thanks,
0: man,
1: for coming here. Next time, any other time you want to come back, I mean, we just scratched the surface. Thank you.
0: There's a lot. Thank you.
1: Appreciate it. That's James McAvoy right here on the Rich Eisen Show. We're back to wrap this Tuesday show up in a moment.
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14: Temperatures have taken off once again, and we are sitting at near record-breaking levels here. Low 90s for most of us here. Basically right at records with these strong winds out of the southwest. We'll see a wind shift tonight. We'll go from southwest to northwest. Clouds increasing, low 70s to upper 60s, and then here comes those storm chances. We'll have thunderstorms early Wednesday with scattered showers. A break middle of the day Wednesday, but more rain Thursday. With that WAND weather forecast, I'm meteorologist Nick Patrick.
1: Adding trophies to it. See what I'm saying? 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So during the commercial break, you come up to me like, there's trade rumors galore right now? What's going on?
15: Trade rumors are starting to pop off. You know, we're a couple weeks from the deadline, and I think some wide receivers might get moved. You see Juwan Jennings' name is being thrown about.
1: To the Niners?
15: Jerry Jeudy is now in a rumor mill. So I think we're getting ready to see some movement.
16: Here it comes.
1: I don't know how Juwan Jennings left San Francisco in terms of being welcomed back there or not. I don't know.
15: Yeah.
1: All I know is it's definitely better than – he left better than Brandon Ayuk is in terms of still there,
15: technically
1: right? But Juwan Jennings would have been the MVP of the Super Bowl played in Las Vegas between the Chiefs and the Niners. He would have if they won it.
15: He was awesome that day.
1: Dude, that was in Vegas, right?
15: Hold on. Was it the Miami one?
1: Yeah. No, they played twice.
15: Yeah.
1: So
15: I think that was the Vegas one.
1: Juwan Jennings would have been the MVP if they had won that in overtime. I think so. He was that good in that game. He was everywhere. So you won't have to bring him up to speed, pretty much, if that's the case. Man, let's get everyone back. Which is another reason why Ayuk, he's like, you got to be kidding me. What's going on there?
15: What is going on?
1: If they're welcoming back Debo and if Juwan Jennings goes back, just keep running it back. You know?
15: Jerry Rice, John Taylor, do they have any, you know, can they give me some?
1: Do they have any more? Yeah. So, you know Jerry can give you
16: Jerry
1: some.
16: Jerry can play.
15: Give me some. 100%.
16: Jerry can play.
1: Man. I'm just looking down to see if there's anybody who's further away from Idaho that's driving back from the Rams game. That's
15: anyone
1: calling
15: else
1: in.
15: Driving?
1: Somebody from Oregon and someone from Idaho is like, I'm driving home, and Del Tufo couldn't even go to the game.
17: Disrespect is real.
1: And again, man,
15: deserve.
1: The Dodgers lost last night.
16: Rough
1: the Rams
16: night.
1: Lost last night. For you, man, who's a diehard fan of neither.
15: Sleep?
1: Yeah, it's got to be rough.
16: I forgot my aura ring.
15: How'd you sleep? Oh, my goodness.
1: Well, you're walking aura ring?
16: Yeah, I actually have a ring that I wear, you know.
1: You like it?
16: My health.
1: Different type, right?
16: Different. I have a walking aura.
1: All right.
16: Mikey.
1: Is Ohtani going to get benched for game three? When are we making this decision?
16: Come on,
1: we probably won't find out there during the show tomorrow.
15: Yeah, game three tomorrow night here in L.A. You going to that one, Mike?
16: I think I'm going to both.
1: No, he's not.
16: I'm going Thursday.
18: He's going to one for sure.
16: Yeah.
1: Oh, which one is that?
18: I don't know Thursday. Which one, but I know.
1: The one that Fox is doing.
16: No, Fox is doing both.
1: I know. Fox is doing both, right? Yeah, yeah, sure.
16: I'm going to one game, and I'm taking Philly.
15: Also, rumors he's going to, you know, slide down to eighth in the lineup.
16: Yeah.
1: Eighth. Whew. Man.
16: Postseason slump.
15: Man.
1: Shouldn't have been pitching. That's what I've always been telling you. I've been telling you that. Oh, yeah. I was on that first.
16: You're stupid.
1: Imagine if I just start hijacking it.
18: Why don't you? All your compatriots, all the people in your position tend to.
1: Yeah. Dan Patrick calls it.
15: I'm going to remind him that it was me who said it.
1: Dan Patrick calls it sampling.
15: May.
18: Calls it what?
15: He
1: calls it sampling.
18: Oh, yeah.
1: I've been telling everybody that.
15: Wow.
1: We're out of time. Rich Eisen here. As a sports fan, I know how it goes. You step away for 30 seconds to grab a drink. And of course, that's when the big play happens. It doesn't happen anymore for me like that. Not with Sonos. It's a system that lets the sound follow me, moment to moment, living room to kitchen. The game doesn't have to pause, and I don't have to miss a thing. Love the sound. 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It started with a kickoff, or perhaps it was love at first hike. 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
19: 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It was moved in 1962 to its current location, and it's listed on the National Register of Historic Places. 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
30: I'm Ed Bangin. The American League Championship Series resumes tonight in Tampa. Will be game two between the Rays and the Guardians after Cleveland took game one last night. 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The National League Championship Series resumes tomorrow in L.A. on ESPN Radio. The defending champion Dodgers down 2-0 to the Brewers after Milwaukee took the first two games at home. To football, where according to the NFL Network's Ian Rappaport and Mike Garofolo, the Rams have cut kicker Harrison Meavis. He had a field goal blocked in overtime during last night's loss to Buffalo. In his place, the Rams have signed kicker Blake Groupie for the Jets practice squad. Despite Buffalo's win, ESPN's Mike Golic says Bills need to shore up their defense.
31: They have to score with their opponents right now. The defense is running into the issues they ran into last year, especially giving up the run. Now, they didn't give up a ton of run.
30: Buffalo is 4-1 after winning the game yesterday. Sources tell ESPN Patriots tackle Will Campbell has an MCL sprain in his right knee and will miss time. Patriots play the Jets on Sunday. WNBA championship news, the Atlanta Dream will host games 3 and 4 at State Farm Arena.
32: Hey, it's Michelle Smallman, and coming up Wednesday, after another bad performance, we ask Mel Kiper Jr. if Arch Manning has shown us that he needs to stay in school when he joins us at 8:30 a.m. Eastern. 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
4: It is Matt Myron here on a beautiful Tuesday morning. Well, afternoon. Could be morning where you are. Might not be beautiful, but we are here, and where I am, it's great. Presented by Progressive Insurance. I'm in Lexington, Kentucky.
3: Are you sure it's Tuesday?
4: It may not be. Myron is gone. He is at SEC Media Day. So I have Aaron Goldhammer, one of the two official fill-ins on Matt and Myron. Aaron, nice to see you there in Cleveland.
3: It's an honor. I didn't really want to do the show today, and I was thinking about doing what the LSU basketball team did, which is just say I wasn't going to be here because of extreme fog. But it's actually beautiful in Cleveland and 85 degrees today, so I couldn't get away with Will Wade's excuse. And yes, I am here and ready to go.
4: Yeah, by the way, Will Wade did say the LSU basketball team, which a lot of you probably haven't shifted to college basketball yet, and that's fine. But an interesting story that doesn't get enough attention is that LSU only has four players on their basketball team.
3: Can you explain
4: I'm not kidding.
3: To me how
4: they
3: that's
4: only,
3: possible?
4: Well, he recruited 12 guys, but eight of them were these fifth years that there's eligibility issues in court. And he basically said, look, if the courts decide I can't play these fifth years, then we're just going to be bad. And the courts have now said that they can't play. So he only has four players. So I think like their whole roster is only nine players. And I believe five of them are just like undergrads at LSU, which I think is just amazing.
3: So what you're saying is they don't want to talk about this. And that's why they didn't go to SEC.
4: Yeah. So like SEC Basketball Media Day is today. And LSU was just like, we only have four players. We have to bring three. So we're only leaving one guy at home. So let's start with that.
3: Who's drawing straws to get to stay back in Baton Rouge?
4: So they didn't show up. And when it came out that they didn't show up because of, quote, extreme fog. Now, far be it from me to say there's not fog in Baton Rouge. I'm sure there is. And maybe it was extreme. But I have never in my life heard of the idea that you would miss a media day because of extreme fog. I've just never heard of it.
3: Get a Baton Rouge weather report from somebody, because if it's sunny in Baton Rouge.
4: That's a good point.
3: Here's what
4: I need. I'm being dead serious. 888-SAY-ESPN. We're on in Baton Rouge. If you're in Louisiana, just tell me how bad this fog is. This fog must be, Aaron, absolutely horrible. And I just want to make sure that everyone is able to see down the street. Because I don't want Aaron there to be too much fog for Will Wade and his four players.
3: I just looked it up. It's 90 degrees and sunny in Baton Rouge. I kid you not.
4: Stop. It is not 90 degrees and sunny.
3: Yes, it is.
5: That's what it says. I'm looking at it too.
4: So
5: air quality is poor. I don't know if that adds anything.
4: Oh, see, maybe the air quality, maybe it's sunny. Can it be sunny and foggy?
3: You can fly with bad air quality. That doesn't
5: maybe
3: change
5: it,
3: your
5: maybe
3: ability.
5: Maybe it makes it a little bit hazy out there.
3: Where are these media days? Atlanta?
4: Birmingham.
3: In Birmingham. Okay, yeah. I'm sure. There are no flights from
4: Baton Rouge. Oh, wait a minute.
3: Hang on.
4: Somebody just texted me and said Myron has a report. Oh, Myron is breaking news on the fog. See, this is good. He's not here, but it's like he's here. Mm. Let's read Myron Metcalf's report. Let's see. Hang on. Source, per a source. Oh, hey, James, he has a source. Myron Metcalf has a source. Per a source, LSU sat at the airport for more than 2 hours, but the dense fog was so much it blocked their plane from taking off. They need a half mile of visibility, and they do not have it.
0: That means DeWill Wade just called Myron, right?
3: It's 92 and sunny. I don't know where the dense fog comes from.
0: 92 and sunny.
3: They sat at the airport for hours. Okay, then just do it on Zoom. Like, get on a computer. You act like also we can't talk to you if you're not physically there. Right now, Matt is in Lexington and I'm in Cleveland and we're doing a radio show together. Like, despite the dense fog.
0: Let me just – Lane Kiffin has been an amazing story for LSU football. LSU basketball is going to be – like, people don't pay attention to it, but Will Wade, of course, got in trouble for cheating. I don't know if you saw it. His first press conference this year, he goes, well, I guess now what I used to do is legal. He essentially acknowledged that I always cheat, and now I'm doing it again. All right, Trey is in Louisiana. Trey, give me a fog report from the ground.
6: Matt, I can tell you this. I'm about 3 hours north, but it's apocalyptic. There's absolutely so much fog that you can't see the road.
0: Please stay safe, Trey. I do not want, I want you to be careful in Louisiana, okay?
6: After an ass kicking by Kentucky, all we can do is see fog.
0: I appreciate it, Trey. Michael's there, too. Let's get a second opinion. Michael, what does it look like in Louisiana?
7: Well, I'm really not sure what you're looking at down there. I let my child drive, and even if he didn't have his license, I'd let him drive.
0: So you're not seeing a lot of fog. Problems.
7: No, fog's a strong word. I don't know what they'd call it if we lived in London.
0: Okay. Thank you very much, Michael. So there you go. Will Wade and his extreme fog did
3: the
0: not find their way.
3: Apocalyptic fog of Louisiana.
0: That's right. 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
0: Contrary to what you might think, it was not extreme fog in Louisiana that was the top story today. It likely was Monday Night Football, one of the better games we'll see all year. The Bills beat the Rams in overtime after a missed kick by the Rams kicker Mevis, the thicker kicker, who, after missing his kick, also then was cut this afternoon, leading the Bills to go down and get a field goal by Tyler Bass and win. Aaron, we'll talk about the kicker getting cut in a minute. I felt like this was going to be a Super Bowl preview. Mm-hmm. I think it kind of was a Super Bowl preview. It wouldn't shock me if these same two teams are there at the end of the year. What was your biggest takeaway, or do you disagree?
3: The Rams are 2-3, and Matt, am I wrong in saying they're kind of lucky to be 2-3 and not 1-4? Look, they have a really good offense. Puka Nacua had 17 receptions in this game. There's some teams that it takes them 3 weeks to complete 17. I don't know that Air Force will complete 17 passes all year. But they have a great offense. They need more than just Myles Garrett back on the defensive side of the ball. Josh Allen ran for 120 yards. He threw for 200-plus. I thought that the Bills just basically moved the ball at will. There are three phases of the game, and I'm not sure Sean McVay, Matt, realizes this. Maybe he's coming to terms with it now. But you have to play offense, defense, and special teams. And just because you have a lot of good fantasy players on the Los Angeles Rams doesn't mean that they're really a bona fide Super Bowl contender. Matt, I think they're the third best team in their own division.
0: Well, that may be true, but you could be the third best team in your own division and be the third best team in the NFL. I mean, that's
3: yeah, but if you're the third best team in your division, you're a wild card, and you're going to have to go on the road for all these playoff games.
0: That is
3: not going to be playing at SoFi, and you're going to be playing in the other. And then to me, that's the death knell for them. So I already, and by the way, Miles has played one game there. This incredible generational pass rush talent that hasn't had any impact on their season yet whatsoever. And I smelled this a mile away when everybody said they were a lock and a cinch to go to the Super Bowl.
0: Remember, Myron said 68% chance of going undefeated was his line. Let me take up for the Rams for just one second.
3: Okay.
0: Because I am going to blast them when it comes to the kicker here in a minute. But they have lost three games. They have lost to the 49ers, the Broncos, and the Bills. The combined average loss for the three teams they've lost to is one. Okay, they are the Broncos. Potentially a lot. Two of the teams they lost are probably the two favorites to come out of the AFC. And the other team they lost to is probably the favorite to come out of the NFC.
3: Yep.
0: And all of those games were competitive. Okay.
3: And they were lucky to beat the Eagles, who
0: they were, but you could also say they were unlucky to lose last night. They had a 47-yard field goal that got blocked because two interior linemen just split like Moses with the Red Sea and let the guy run through.
3: Here's what surprises me though, and I understand that the schedule has been difficult, but they haven't solidly beaten any of those.
0: I understand, but like, they also haven't solidly lost. So I guess what I'm saying is I'm not as ready to give up on them as you are.
3: Is it safe to say that they're the biggest disappointment through the first month of the season, though?
0: Without question. But look, they're 2-3. If I show you their schedule, I think you're right. They're going to end up a wild card team. Mm-hmm. But the Rams don't really have a home field advantage anyway. So I don't know. It's not like you're in Buffalo and you're playing in January in the snow or in Kansas City. The Rams are playing on a neutral field essentially every game.
3: Yeah.
0: So I don't know that it makes a huge bit of difference. Let's say you play the 49ers. To the extent there are Rams fans, they'll drive up the road and get there. Uh-huh. So I'm not ready to give up on them. I do, however, think the game was big for the Bills because it makes sure that they keep that gap on the Patriots. And the Bills, I think, are playing for the number one overall seed.
3: I think the Bills are awesome. I think Josh Allen is amazing. Matt, are they too reliant on him doing everything? Their leading passer is Josh Allen. Their leading rusher is Josh Allen. Yeah. I mean, there's no, don't give me Brock Purdy. Like, the MVP of the NFL is the guy who's kind of single-handedly carrying his team around. No DJ Moore, James Cook fumbles. He just does it all. I remember growing up in Denver.
0: Well, that's why I don't skip over James Cook. Yeah, I mean, Josh Allen does it all, but he has a top six running back.
3: Yeah, they were just remind me of the Bronco teams of the 80s that just relied so much on John Elway's athletic ability and his broad shoulders, and they always lost when it came to the biggest games. And look, if the Bills played the Chiefs in a big spot at Arrowhead tomorrow, in a regular season game, I'd take the Bills.
0: Me too. With any
3: playoff stakes on the line, I would take Kansas City, and I would bet the value of my house that the Bills aren't going to be able to overcome that, and the Chiefs are going to continue to beat them.
0: Totally agree with you on all that. That's, though, like, it's October 13th. I had to look to see whether it was morning, afternoon, or what the actual day was. But it's still, I'm not ready to crown either of them. Let me go for a second to the kicker. All right, so I have a thing. I really like fat kickers. Always have, always will. You give me a kicker that's really fat, and it makes me just happy because there's something about people who have no reason to look like they're athletes being in the league. So I love Mevis. I love that his name is the thicker kicker. I think he was at Missouri, I think. Was that where he played? Because I don't remember if that's him or Dicker. But either way, being able to have a thicker kicker, and they set him up. You could tell he was nervous. But the thing got blocked. I don't think that's on him. They let that guy through, and then they cut him. I thought that was a cowardly act, and Aaron, I'm here to take up for the thicker kicker. I don't understand how he makes one mistake, and I don't even know if it was a mistake, and they cut him. I think that was Sean McVay looking for a scapegoat for the problems that you've pointed out.
3: 1,000, and letting people know that when it comes to special teams, he means business. Because, Matt, when push comes to shove, they lost the Super Bowl last year. I mean, they didn't make it to the Super Bowl, but the reason why they didn't win the Super Bowl was that they kept giving off punt and kickoff returns for touchdowns.
0: Which kicker doesn't have anything to do with.
3: Right. So they've just totally ignored this phase of the game completely. Over the last 5 years, and I'm no DVOA expert, I don't even really understand what it means all the time. All I know is over the last 5 years, they're dead last in special teams DVOA. 32nd of the 32 teams. You cannot get worse. This past offseason, they hired the Browns special teams coach to run their special teams. Like, do they have the internet where that, like, what, why would you want a Browns coach from a staff that won only, like, what are you doing?
0: So it's funny, by the way, that's the first time and likely the only time that the initials DVOA will ever be mentioned on Matt and Myron. Okay. I'm not sure. I know those letters exist. Mm-hmm. I don't think they lead to a word together. I do know they are a statistic that people talk about.
3: Yes.
0: But I don't know what they mean. But I will say,
3: I don't know how else to judge how bad your special teams is. Like,
0: yeah.
3: So I just looked this up because I was curious, and yeah. They are the worst, and they hired the – now, let me put this in terms then that Matt and Myron will understand, okay?
0: Yeah, please make it remedial for us.
3: Yeah, okay. They hired the Browns special teams
0: coach,
3: Matt.
0: Okay, there you go. That's enough.
3: What were they doing hiring Bubba Ventrone? That's the guy you should be firing, not the kicker.
0: I need you to stop. What's his name?
3: Bubba Ventrone. Is
0: not Bubba Ventrone. Bubba Ventrone.
3: Bubba Ventrone, who may or may not be wrestling in one of Matt Jones' wrestling leagues.
0: His name is Bubba Ventrone.
3: Bubba Ventrone is the
0: first
3: special
0: of all,
3: teams
0: unless you grew, unless you live in Alabama, as a grown man, you need to get move away from Bubba as your name. Now, I've never met a Bubba I didn't like. But I also probably wouldn't put a Bubba in charge of my special team. So if they thought that getting Bubba was the way to go, I would be a little bit concerned. I knew they were in trouble when they, you know, they show that line on the field that's like, where is the career long from the kicker?
3: Right.
0: And the thicker kickers was like 32 yards. Like he, you know, in a league where Cam Little's kicking it from 70 yards and Aubrey's like money from 65, I knew when his like farthest field goal line, I knew it was a little bit far back. Going forward, though, I'm a big believer in smart. All right, I like coaches that I think are smart. And I look at the coaches that have been most successful recently, Mike McDonald, Andy Reid, Kyle Shanahan. I think they're smart. I think Sean McVay is smart. Part of what's always worried me about Buffalo is I didn't feel like they had a guy like that. Yeah. Is Joe Brady that guy? I don't know. I guess we'll see. Mm. But I'm not willing to give up on McVay. He has a long track record. I thought his post-game press conference was a little bit showy and like kind of a little diva-y.
3: Yeah.
0: But nevertheless, I still would say when we're getting to the playoffs, if I'm a team playing a wild card team, I don't want to see the Rams on my half of the bracket.
3: Yeah, I think that's right because they can score with anyone.
0: Exactly.
3: But I think they could also lose to anyone.
0: That's true. And they've done that before. Remember the 1 year they lost to Tampa or whatever.
3: And by the way, they almost lost to Carolina in the playoffs.
0: They did.
3: Last year against a team that was under 500 during the regular season. So I think all of the 17-0, 68%, Myron Metcalf, all of that. I don't know that I would put the Rams in my list of top five Super Bowl contenders right now. I mean, you know, that certainly is subject to change over the course of the next couple of months. But I think Sean McVay's got a lot of fires that he has to put out. They have to get the guy they gave up all the draft picks for healthy and having an impact on that defense.
0: Can I got a text from Myron during this segment. Mm. So, James, pardon me for assuming that maybe he was listening to the show that has his name on it and wanted to contribute. That's not what he texted me about. He texted me about one of my employees, or former employees, that is at SEC Media Day and said, I'm not going to mention his name on national radio, embarrass him, and said, your boy, blank, just had a lunch of pie, ice cream, and cobbler. What's up with that?
5: That was his
0: contribution to this conversation.
5: That's a pretty important contribution, I feel like.
0: Well, to be fair, a lunch of pie, ice cream, and cobbler is an odd lunch.
3: What is the difference between pie and cobbler?
0: Cobbler has, I don't know.
5: Cobbler wouldn't have a crust on the bottom. It's just like on the top.
0: That's
5: right?
0: True.
5: And then cobbler, the pie has the crust. Okay, that's what I think.
0: You know, I said on the show, I've never eaten pie. I have, however, had cobbler. So
5: how did you know that it was cobbler?
0: I don't know. It's just what my grandma called them. Don't argue. She's passed away, James. Have some respect.
5: Fully respect, grandma.
3: James, don't criticize Matt. He's worried about the apocalyptic fog in Baton Rouge, okay?
0: Matt and Myron are here. Well, except it's not Myron, it's Aaron. I'll figure out what day it is and who's on the show next.
33: 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Now the Guardians look to tighten up their grip on the series on the road, while the Rays face a pivotal game two, open ahead to Cleveland locked up at one game each. 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
4: That's the most uncomfortable Myron's been on this show so far. Was when I said that. He went to the game, too. Went really well. 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He's Aaron Goldhammer. I'm Matt Jones. All right, so we have a good question that just came in. Remember, this is 888-SAY-ESPN. We were talking about Meavis, the kicker that got cut, the thicker kicker. Somebody wrote in and said, what is the best athlete of all time that did not look like an athlete?
5: Ooh.
4: Great question. 888-SAY-ESPN.
5: Before you do yours, just
4: 888-SAY-ESPN. I'd like to hear from the fans as well. Who is the best athlete of all time that by their build did not look like an athlete or the sport, like not look like the position they play? What's your answer here?
5: So the first name that popped into my head is the Sultan of SWAT, Babe Ruth.
4: Babe Ruth looked like he ate hot dogs
5: and drank beer in the dugout.
4: But he looked like the athletes of he did look like the athletes of his time, though. Like everybody back then looked like a kind of a schlub. Uh-huh. And so he was just like the most schlubby of the schlubs. Like if you ever watch those old movies, they're all wearing baggy uniforms because they're all kind of chubby and smoked.
5: But he was not in good shape. Like I'm not sure that Babe Ruth could ever run a mile without collapsing. And he didn't look, there's nothing about him that looked athletic. Like even if you look at Rocky Marciano, Joe Louis, some of the other athletes of his day, I think they would look like they were in much better shape.
4: That's true, but they
5: was.
4: Were boxers. I would say that's a good one, though. I like that. John Daly, the golfer.
5: He was incredibly talented, but I don't think you need to be in great athletic condition
4: to play golf.
5: Yeah, like I see. Who's that Angel, the guy who won the Masters?
4: Angel Miguel Cabrera, yeah.
5: He
4: would smoke during the rounds, yes. So that's a good question. 888-SAY-ESPN, who are the best athletes that in no way...
5: Bartolo Colon?
4: Like pitchers are good. There are a lot of pitchers like that.
5: David Wells, like there are a bunch of
4: Sabathia.
5: Yeah, sure. Sure.
4: Those are good. All right, we'll take some calls on that. Before we do that, it's time for our Week 5, Matt Myron's.
3: It's time to honor the best.
6: You did a great job.
3: And ridicule the rest.
7: You're such a loser.
8: Everyone, welcome to the Matt and Myron's.
4: Still a great name for the award. It's taking over all across the country. We don't have Myron, so we do have Aaron. So let's get started. What's our first award?
3: The biggest story of the week.
4: Biggest story of the week. What you got, Aaron, in the NFL this week?
5: Yeah, I've got that coaches need to play more Madden or hire high school kids that can help them manage the clock, how many timeouts they have, when they should kick to the returner, when they should kick the ball out of bounds. The Eagles screwed this up. The Giants screwed this up. Then the Commanders screwed it up to an extent that I don't think we've ever seen before. I'm surprised, Matt, that no one in Washington has gotten fired for what happened on Saturday, on Sunday, excuse me. It was hysterical. I was falling on the floor laughing watching it. But my guess is if you're a Commanders fan, you still haven't quite gotten over the clock management disaster. This isn't just specific to one team. There were dumb coaching decisions happening in almost every game I watched, and I thought it was the biggest story of the week.
4: I think that's a really good one. The amount of people in the NFL who are terrible at that is unbelievable. I'm going to say the 49ers winning again against the Seahawks on the road. They've now beaten maybe the two best teams in the NFC, the Rams and the Seahawks, both in there on games that count for them as home games. They'll get them next time back in San Francisco. I think they're going to end up getting the number one seed and maybe wrapping it up early in the NFC. So I'm going to say the 49ers continuing their charge. What's next?
3: The best performance of the week.
4: I'll go first on this one, and I'll say the Green Bay Packers, who basically saved their season by absolutely demolishing the Chicago Bears. Weather wasn't great. Bajan didn't play well. But the Packers were all but done. If they lost this game, they win it. They're now tied with the Bears.

0: Bears still behind the Vikings, but I expect them to come back to earth. So I think the Packers will get my award. What about you?
1: Yeah, I'm not going to disagree with that, but I am going to throw the New England Patriots in here. Drake May looked like he was lost 2 weeks ago, and there were Patriot fans that were worried that they were watching like Mac Jones 2.0. Like he had one good season and then all of a sudden was going to completely fall off the map. The last couple weeks, one of the best players in football has been Drake May. Looks like he's totally got his mojo back. And I thought this was going to be close because I thought the Raiders were for real after they played well against Kansas City. They got demolished in New England 45-17. May with the four touchdowns. Patriots really impressed me, and I think they are a Super Bowl contender in the AFC.
0: What's next?
2: The worst performance of the week. Team edition.
0: I'm going to go with the Commanders just for the end of the game. I mean, you're right. Other teams were contenders in this, but you cannot run an end-of-game drill worse. And the fact that I watched the coach and 10 of the 11 players seemingly not even be in a hurry to snap the last one. There was one receiver going, hey, shouldn't we go quickly? But otherwise, it was a disaster. For me, it's the Commanders' worst performance by far. What about you?
1: Matt, I hate to do this to your team, but the Chicago Bears had a horrendous performance on Sunday. I think they got all lost in the rivalry and what they were saying to the Packers. And I think this is a couple times this year that this has happened. Ben Johnson wants to be the highest scoring offense in world history. They want to beat the Packers 50 times by just beating them once. Guys, focus on winning next Sunday's game. And don't get all caught up in 112 years of history or trying to set some all-time record. The Bears kind of have a focus issue. They're getting Caleb Williams back, but I think they've gotten a little bit over their skis. I thought the Bears were terrible on Sunday.
0: They were. I'm not going to make big judgments, though, until Caleb Williams is back. What's next?
2: The best performance by a player.
0: I'm going to say Jalen Warren, absolutely dominant in the game for the Steelers. He's on my fantasy team, so that's how I noticed it. You could throw Drake May in that as well, but I thought Jalen Warren, with his receptions, his running ability, he's kind of vaulting himself into that top 2-3 running back conversation in the country. So I'm going to take Jalen Warren of the Steelers.
1: I think that Tyler Huntley, Matt, is one of the best backup quarterbacks I've ever seen. He's a reasonable, cheap facsimile of Lamar Jackson, which is the right way to handle a backup quarterback. And I'm kind of amazed in a world where, you know, they're starting quarterbacks in this league that should not be on the... Tyler Huntley can't get a starting job. Somebody should give him one. It's not the first time he's done it, but he let his team down on Sunday night with the game on the line, and Tua threw the terrible interception. I was really impressed by Tyler Huntley of the Ravens. We'll see if he plays or Lamar plays against the Browns on Sunday.
0: I totally agree with that. I almost picked him. I mean, and so the fact that we did shows our minds are very, very similar. What's next?
2: The worst performance by a player.
0: Justin Herbert wins for the third time this year for me. I just can't believe how bad I don't even need to go into it. You watched it. He's awful. And he's been awful for the last few weeks. And I don't understand what has happened to him. This is a three-time winner, and we've only had 5 weeks of the season. Justin Herbert in a walk-in.
1: Are you a believer that of the curse of Madison Beer, that there's something to his romantic relationship?
0: No,
1: and the fact
0: because
1: that he
0: I want
1: play.
0: Her to keep coming to the game. So, no, okay. I'm not going to say that.
1: Okay, yeah. I didn't know who she was before. I mean, that shows how in touch with...
0: You're not in pulp culture, really.
1: Not really. I am, however, watching a little bit of the Tennessee Titans, enough to know that I think they're worse than the Dolphins. I think they're the worst team in the league. Why Robert Saleh took this job, I don't know. Brian Daboll with Cam Ward, it's going terribly. The number one pick in the draft is getting worse by the week. And so I think the worst performance of the week is poor Cam Ward, who keeps facing the vaunted Nashville media. But it has not been pretty for Tennessee at 0-5.
0: Yeah, Jared Stillman scaring everybody there in Nashville. What's next?
2: The most memorable moment of the week.
0: Probably for me, it was Trey McBride's catch. There were a lot of really good catches, one-handed and otherwise. Jamar Chase had a good one. But Trey McBride catching it over that guy's head and getting his – I mean, they lost the game, so it didn't really matter. But I just thought it was probably the one I'll remember the most. What about you?
1: There were some wild ones. I mean, the end of the Commanders and Giants was crazy, but I don't think either of those teams is going anywhere. I thought it was the greatest moment in London football history. when in 7 seconds,
0: yeah,
1: the Jaguars return the kick to the other side of midfield, and Cam Little, who the Rams wouldn't want him because he's a good kicker, swishes it from 57 yards out with a backup long snapper. Yeah. I'll always remember that game as the backup long snapper game. I'm giving it to the London game, the Jaguars over the Eagles.
0: I love the backup long snapper because he was really bad. Like, he wasn't a good long snapper, but they found a way to win. What's last?
2: The most important moment of the week.
0: I think it happened last night, Bills over the Rams. It's in terms of playoff seeding, in terms of sort of making it to where the Rams now are kind of in a do-or-die situation. I think the Bills will now compete with the Chiefs for the one seed. I think it was the Bills beating the Rams.
1: I think the Broncos had to win that game on Sunday, Matt. And they barely did by the skin of their teeth. They had to come from behind. But after Sean Payton took over play calling in Denver, if they were going to lose to the previously winless Chargers on a day where they struggled to move the ball, it was going to look really bad. I think they saved their season, and I think they're still in the mix, getting better maybe with the other AFC contenders. I think if they lose that game, Denver is going to be staring into a really blank void. I thought that win was the most important of the week.
0: All right, there you go. Those are the Matt Myrons for Week 5. Thank you very much, Aaron. Well done. Let's go back. Let's go back to the phone lines. This is for the athlete that is most successful in history that didn't look like an athlete. Let's go to Nicholas in Vegas. Go, Nicholas.
3: Hey guys, I love your show.
0: Thank you.
3: If you were to tell me that Greg Maddux, the greatest pitcher ever, was going to looks like that, the professor. I don't think so.
0: Great call. Greg Maddux looked just like a little nerdy, I'm going to throw the ball over there. And he threw it like 81 miles an hour and was unstoppable, jeez. Aaron. That's a great call.
1: Totally great call. And the glasses played into that. It's hard to look like a great athlete if you wear glasses.
0: That's
1: true.
0: That's
1: right?
0: A good point. Yeah, as a former glasses wearer as a child, all the time, I agree. Let's go to Terry in Connecticut. Terry.
4: How's it going, guys?
0: What's up?
4: You got Nikola Jokovic in Denver.
1: Jokic.
4: And he's like considered the world's greatest basketball player. And you got all these superstar athletes in the NBA. If you would put his pitcher up against any of the other guys, no one would pick him out to be the best player in the world.
0: Great call. Although you said the tennis player, Jokovic. You meant Jokic. But that's okay. That's all right. A lot of itches. Like Lane Kiffin. Aaron,
1: it's easy to mix up your favorite Serbian athletes.
0: It is.
1: The one thing I'll say about Jokic is that he is really tall. So, when you're six foot ten, he probably should be good at basketball.
0: He looks like he should be smoking a cigarette outside of a factory, though. He doesn't really look like he would be playing basketball. Let's go to Will in Alabama. Go ahead, Will.
5: Jared Lorenzen.
0: Oh.
1: The hefty.
0: I mean, you're right. Jared Lorenzen, one of my former co-hosts, a man I loved. But the hefty lefty, the round mound, a touchdown, the Pillsbury throw boy, he might be Hall of Famer in this category, right?
1: Mm-hmm. Yeah. Well, he an incredibly memorable player both in college and the pros, and an incredibly memorable personality. You also have come up with a lot of great names for that college basketball player who was at...
0: Yeah, he's a good one, too. He's still... Well, I think he's now not the St. Louis player. Larry Blurd...
1: Kareem Abdul-Jabbar.
0: Yes.
1: Who was that guy?
0: What's his actual name?
1: He'll never be known by his actual name.
0: Kareem Abdul-Jabbar is what I call. He was good though. Like, he's a baller, that kid. Oh, this is driving me crazy.
1: Hold on, let me find it.
0: He deserves to get his name. Jared Lorenzen, by the way, was the best athlete for a dude that size. We're going to take a break. Buster Olney will join us, and I'm going to have that kid's name here on Matt
1: Robbie
0: Myron.
1: Avila.
0: Robbie Avila, Matt Myron.
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21: 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Cleveland struck first. Now the Guardians look to tighten up their grip on the series on the road, while the Rays face a pivotal game two, hoping to head to Cleveland locked up at one game each. 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
0: Guardians and Rays tonight, ESPN Radio. Let's go right out to the Trop. Buster Olney, ESPN Baseball Insider, Baseball Tonight podcast host, joins us. Buster, exciting game last night, and now it was, you know, the Guardians, it looked like that might be a game that due to rotation they'd have to give away. They end up winning it, and they're set up, I would think, Buster, in a really good position going forward.
23: Yeah, I'm sure that they feel like they're playing with little house money today. I mean, if they went into the series, you know, coming off that Game 5 clinch against the White Sox and scrambling, you know, parting late into the wee hours on Sunday morning, and then flying down here, you know, and starting Foster Griffin, who really is the third or fourth best starter. You know, the fact that they were able to get that game means now the advantage might swing to them, because tonight they get Parson Bastic, who is arguably their best starter, and then perhaps Gavin Williams in Game 3 if he's feeling okay. Then, you know, then those are the one and two starters for Cleveland. So, yeah, I think they made a statement last night. I'm just saying, you know, being around that team the last couple of days, they're getting some confidence. Like, there's a feeling of, okay, we got this.
1: Buster Olney is with us, who I've already talked to a couple of times today because I'm in Cleveland and all over this.
0: You've already talked
1: story.
0: To him twice? This is the third time?
1: No, I think this is only the second time that Buster and I have talked today. But let me get out of the way, Matt, so I can ask my Guardians question.
0: Go for it. You know more about it than I do.
1: Jose Ramirez, the rest of the country is finally getting to see what he's all about. If you were to compare him to another baseball player that you've seen, which player is it?
23: Well, I think there are two that are natural fits, and that would be Dustin Pedroia and Jose Altuve. Jose Altuve, because the conversation you and I had earlier was that he has such an interesting walk, right? It's kind of a strut. He's moving along. You compared it to George Jefferson, you know, back in the day in that TV show, and I think that's right. And actually, that whole conversation spurred an article that I'm going to research today, talk with a bunch of Guardians, try to get their description of, you know, to try to pin down in words what his walk looks like. But, man, he just has so much. He plays with such a swag, so much confidence. I was talking with Albert Pujols today. I posed him that question about, and he just started laughing about the strut that he has. And he just said, look, you know, this guy, he is absolute belief in himself. And we've seen it. And during the course of the regular season, he was dealing with this hamate injury, which took away a lot of the strength in his left wrist. Well, as time has gone on, whether he's maybe got a little healthier or maybe because he's finding a way to make it work when he's not at 100%, bottom line is we're seeing a different type of hitter. And last night he was difference maker, getting on base all the time, you know, three times.
0: He's a very compelling guy for somebody like me who's trying to find a way to get into the series because I don't know the teams. I find him to be very compelling. I'm going to switch you to the other side real quick because I fully acknowledge that besides the Reds, I'm sort of a casual baseball guy. So when I saw the headline today that the Dodgers were considering benching Shohei Ohtani, I was like, that can't be right. Is it?
23: Yes. And I think it's going to come down to, first and foremost, what Ohtani says to them. you know, in my conversation with Albert, you know, I just said my perception is that if, you know, if Ohtani goes to the to Dave Roberts and said, I'm healthy, I'm good, I don't know how you don't put him in the lineup. However, it's pretty clear he's got something wrong, like the swing that he has where it feels like he's trying to pull the ball. He's hitting these little dumpers out into left field, which for a left-handed hitter, that is a red flag. Like something is off. I you know, have talked to people in Los Angeles who believe some of it is related to his right arm discomfort that he felt. That's the reason why he shut down as a pitcher. But, yeah, I think it's a real conversation. If he is in the lineup, wouldn't surprise me to see him drop to as low as seventh, which Dave Roberts joked about earlier in the series, but now it's a possibility, it would seem.
0: That's crazy. Let me ask you one question, because I do think there are people like me who are like, I really love postseason baseball, but I don't know anything about the Guardians and the Rays. Tell them, give me the 45-second casual fan, get them into this series tonight.
23: Well, first off, they both have deep rosters, and I think that the both front offices do an amazing job of picking guys who have some scar tissue, right? They had some, either they were traded or they were released or they were cut, and then they go to the Guardians, they go to the Rays, and they find success. Junior Caminero is a great example of that.
0: Yeah.
23: The Guardians actually traded him, and the other day I was talking with him and Enrique Rojas, and he looked at Enrique and said, they fired me. And Enrique's laughing, and he's going, they didn't fire you, they traded you. He goes, they fired me, and now they pay. And he was kind of kidding, guys, but he wasn't. And I think there are a lot of guys on these two teams who can speak to their baseball careers that way.
0: Yeah, well, that's a guy like that. I like that. I'll be watching for him. And Buster, Aaron's going to call you later tonight just to chat off the
1: sure.
0: air as well.
1: FaceTime.
0: Yes, Buster on the ESPN Baseball Insider. Thank you very much. I'm sure we'll talk to you later on in the series.
1: Thank you, Buster.
23: That sounds great. Thanks, guys.
0: Are you like all guardianed up right now, Aaron? Like with
1: let me just put it in these terms. Obviously, it's a big Browns town, and we talk Browns more than anything else.
0: Okay, yeah.
1: We've had LeBron as a major focal point of the baseball team in this town is beloved, Matt, and they have not won anything since 1948. What? And I think today was the first day where a lot of people here woke up and thought to themselves,
0: hey,
1: maybe this is
0: can.
1: Finally the year. Yeah.
0: Yeah. All right. We're going to go to the phones when we come back, and also about the athletes that didn't look like athletes that were the best athletes. A lot more to go to. 888-SAY-ESPN. It's Matt Myron here on ESPN Radio.
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5: 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Police are investigating several burglaries at a business located at 2020 East Olive Street. Two suspects have been captured on surveillance video. Both appear to be white male adults and wearing masks and gloves. One of the suspects appears to be missing his left arm. During one of the burglaries, the suspects arrived in a white 2005 to 2009 Ford Explorer. The suspects gained access to the property by cutting a hole in the fence. Once inside, they stole property, burglarized vehicles, and appeared to attempt to steal vehicles from the property. 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
15: After the Brewers took the first two games, however, Milwaukee manager Pat Murphy is not counting the champs out.
26: 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I mean, they're arguably one of the best teams ever put together. 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
15: 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To NFL News, recorded the NFL Network scene Rappaport of Mike Garofalo. The Rams have cut kicker Harrison Meavis. He had a field goal blocked in overtime. The Rams lost to the Bills last night. In this place, the Rams have signed kicker Blake Groupie from the Jets practice squad. Sources tell ESPN Radio Patriots tackle Will Campbell has an MCL sprain in his right knee and will miss time. Patriots play the Jets on Sunday. The agent for Celtics guard Peyton Pritchard told Shams Charania his client is a two-year extension.
27: Hey, it's Michelle Smallman, and coming up Wednesday, after another bad performance, we asked Mel Kiper Jr. if Arch Manning has shown us that he needs to stay in school when he joins us at 8:30 a.m. Eastern. 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
29: One of these kids, like an up-and-comer from a tough neighborhood. 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
29: Okay. 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
30: It's Matt Myron on ESPN Radio. 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Like that's a man who's never been around a horse. That would freak the horse out.
0: It would be a short race.
30: It would be like, I mean, he thinks that at the Kentucky Derby, a guy just brings out a pistol and shoots it in the air. Says, all right, horses. Here we go. Major League Baseball postseason is on ESPN Radio. Catch postseason action on the ESPN Radio, the ESPN app. Coverage of Game 2 of the ALCS between the Guardians and the Rays begins at 7:30, presented by Gusto. 888, say ESPN. Reminder, we are doing the athletes who are the best who do not look like athletes. And people have weighed in, said John Kruk. That's a really good one. He did not look like an athlete at any point in his career. Like, some of these guys get bigger as they get older. He looked the same from moment one.
0: Right, right. And so we have a number of categories of this. I said Babe Ruth because the overweight golfer or baseball player, definitely we've checked that box, I feel like, with a bunch of different guys. Yeah. What are the other categories that
30: I don't think there's ever been an overweight sprinter.
0: No, but
30: I think that would be kind of funny if there was.
0: Jose Altuve is tiny. It's amazing
30: he is
0: that
30: tiny.
0: He's had a
30: that's
0: Hall of
30: true.
0: Fame baseball career. So that's somebody that, because he's so small, I wouldn't assume that he's an all-time great
30: athlete.
0: Well,
30: okay, in that regard, how about Muggsy Bogues in the day? Muggsy Bogues was tiny, tiny, and he was actually a really good basketball player. I think, to be honest with you, though, the overweight is just more fun. I mean, like, you I know you're trying to be, like, sort of more welcoming, but it's honestly that's the one that's
0: when I was growing up, the Utah Jazz had a guy. Tell me if you remember this guy, Mel Dinner Bell Turpin.
30: Well, he's from Kentucky. He played at Kentucky. Dinner Bell Mel. Yes. Well,
0: and wasn't he, there's another guy. Did Tim Kempton also go? Where did Tim
30: Kempton
0: go?
30: No, I don't know who that is.
0: So Tim Kempton could eat a Big Mac in one bite. And he once did it live in studio with us, and it was
30: he ate
0: incredible.
30: A Big Mac in one bite
0: he
30: with you?
0: He shoved the entire Big Mac burger into his mouth and ate it in one bite. But Dinner Bell Mel, they called him Dinner Bell because he couldn't stay in shape, right? I mean,
30: his stories were legendary even at Kentucky. He would order like an entire pizza, and then he would pay the delivery guy to park three blocks from the dorm so that the coach wouldn't catch him, and then he would eat it three blocks from the dorm and then walk back. There's some great Mel Turpin stories. I thought you were going to say Greg Ostertag, but
0: Greg Ostertag looks like the, like, you look at him and say, I bet you're not super athletic, but you can get some rebounds and make like a 16 footer. And that's exactly what Greg Ostertag could do.
30: I would not have thought he could make a 16 footer. I'm not
0: like
30: sure.
0: Maybe like a 6 footer. Okay.
30: Well, and then there was a guy just a couple years ago, DJ Burns at NC State.
0: Oh, I
30: remember that
0: him.
30: Took him to the Final Four because he was like smooth and silky, you know?
0: Yeah, I mean, he had a follow-away jumper that was one of the most beautiful things in the NCAA tournament.
30: He was a phenomenon.
0: But also, if you just looked at him from neck to waist, you would never have guessed that he was playing college basketball at a high level.
30: Yeah, Jason Salt Lake, I see you got the thicker kicker. We already did that one. That's how we got on this topic. 888 say ESPN. Let's go to Mo in Nebraska. How are you, Mo?
1: Doing good. How you doing?
30: Good. What's going on?
1: Oh, you know, I got one for you. You got to pull up the picture from Tom Brady draft picture.
30: Good call. Good call. Because, first of all, he's wearing old man boxer shorts in that picture. Like, he's wearing, like, when someone goes to Walmart and a 65-year-old man gets his first pair of boxer shorts, that's what he's looking like. And even at his, like, he's in better shape now, Aaron, than he was when he played. I appreciate the call.
0: Well, early in his career, I don't think he was in good shape at all.
30: Yes.
0: Like, if you look at Tom from the first couple of Super Bowls, they did not win based on his athleticism, and I'm being kind when I say that. Somehow he got more spry as his career went on, and he got into different ways of working out and pliability.
2: Yeah, what was it? What was his thing? Something 49 or 47 or P98?
0: Yeah, whatever that was called. Yeah, that was the Guerrero guy, right? That was the beginning of the fracture of him and Belichick. Yeah,
2: that's right. Alex in Kentucky, go ahead, Alex.
3: Matt, the easy answer for this is Bam Bam Bigelow.
2: Bam Bam Bigelow's not a bad call, though, because I never understood, Alex, why he decided to wear a onesie. That's not a body that needs a onesie on.
3: Well, the Flames had to match the tattoos on his head, but, I mean, him doing moonsaults off the ropes.
2: It's true.
3: And the way, like, if you watch him now that you know a little bit about professional wrestling, the way he was able to move, I mean, that dude was like a legit monster. And
2: that's a great call.
3: He's still considered one of the best big men flyers ever.
2: He could do flips and stuff. That's true. Another guy like that was Vader. Big Van Vader, Alex, could do a little bit of that too for a guy built like that. Aaron, I don't know if you're into wrestling, but Alex, that's a good pick by Alex.
0: I have a picture in my head of Bam Bam Bigelow, and I think it is his head is tattooed. Correct?
2: Yeah, I would listen. You can't be mistaking Bam Bam Bigelow for someone else. Like, I don't think there's just another person that you thought was Bam Bam Bigelow. But he was actually a plumber in Cleveland.
0: Like on the highest level, or was he?
2: Yeah, he famously in WrestleMania wrestled Lawrence Taylor. Do you remember that?
0: Wait, the best defensive player in NFL history Bam Bam Bigelow.
2: It was like the main event of WrestleMania one year was Bam Bam Bigelow versus Lawrence Taylor.
0: That just continues to confirm. I've never become a huge wrestling fan, but I feel like I have the perfect constitution for it, and somehow I've just never been exposed to it.
2: Yeah, that's especially back then. Now they don't bring in like just random looking people anymore. They used to just get people who just were like misfits of society,
0: Danhausen isn't exactly like Jack.
2: That's true.
0: But Seth Rollins, if he walks in a room, you're like, yeah, that guy. As a professional athlete of some kind.
2: My ex-girlfriend, we would watch, sometimes I'd make her watch wrestling, and she hated it so much, just hated it. And then one day Seth Rollins came in, and she goes, oh, who is that? And I was like, oh, it's Seth Rollins. And she goes, oh, well, we can watch him. And then I decided, I was like, no, we're turning this off. This is not. So I've always hated Seth Rollins for that. I think he's our colleague now. And if I ever see him, I'm going to be very upset at him. 888-SAY-ESPN. We'll get back to that topic in a minute. Let's ask this. 49ers. Aaron, are they the best team in the NFL here 5 games in? Or are they just the team that is 5-0?
0: First of all, I don't know that I want to be the best team in the NFL 5 weeks in, because I think usually that team doesn't go on to win the Super Bowl. But, you know, I thought they were going to lose to Seattle just because everybody had crowned them last week. And that's usually how this league works. When you get crowned as the best team, then you go and subsequently lose. The fact that they won that game and their quarterback now, I think, has evolved to elite status. If you still think Brock Purdy is just a product of the system, you're wrong.
2: I did for a long time. I mean, I'm having to, like, this year he's kind of shutting me up. I had said that for a long time.
0: Yeah, but I think they're amongst the conversation. I mean, Kansas City, are we now just going to overlook them again and again and again until they win another Super Bowl inevitably in February?
2: I'm not. I don't think they're the best team. But I wouldn't want to play them in a playoff game. That's kind of where I am for the Chiefs. I think if you theoretically could play 200 games, do I think the Chiefs would win the most? Probably not. But if it's a one-game scenario in the playoffs and you have Brock Purdy and I have Patrick Mahomes, I'm going to feel pretty good about where I am.
0: San Francisco is great at quarterback. They're great on the line of scrimmage, and they play all three phases of the game, and they have a tremendous coach who I know has a track record for blowing the biggest games at the most important moments. But if Kyle Shanahan keeps rolling teams like this out, eventually, Matt, he's going to win a Super Bowl.
2: Totally agree.
0: Yeah.
2: And their injury, like the fact that they're able to do it while having all these injuries.
0: Right.
2: It's just extremely impressive. I mean, like, it's like, is there anybody besides Brock Purdy that could get hurt that you would make, that would make you think they can't succeed?
0: I think McCaffrey's really important to what
2: they do. Yeah, but they find ways to win without him as well. I mean, even Brock Purdy, they played Mac Jones and he would still be competitive.
0: I'll tell you who's amazing to me. That Trent Williams, I know he flirts with retirement or whatever every year. He is an invaluable – whatever line he plays on is one of the best lines in the NFL just because he's there.
2: Trent Williams wins the award for people who don't know offensive linemen. They usually know, like, three people's names, and yeah, Trent Williams is
0: just one of them.
2: Like, I don't know why he's – I mean, he's really good, obviously, but it used to – I used to, like – there was a period of a couple years where people would just go, you know, he's really good. Quentin Nelson, and they would just bring up Quentin Nelson at all times, and I was like, I'm sure he's good, but he can't be that good. Why does everyone always talk about
0: he's
2: Quentin
0: a guard
2: Nelson?
0: Like, what?
2: Yeah. Right. I was like, it's the only guard that they anyone ever talks about, but I do think they're the best team. And I would
0: are
2: say,
0: you, are you accusing me of not knowing line play and just saying that Trent Williams is great? Because
2: oh no, I'm talking about myself. Okay. I don't know any of these people. Like, okay. Because
0: as a 5'10" scrawny Jewish kid, I know nothing about offensive line play, and I was totally just pretending like I did when I said Trent Williams.
2: I knew you were. You don't know who Trent Williams. You
0: know, I mean, I know who Trent Williams is, but I don't know that I could sit here and pound the table and say he's the reason why the Niners at 5'0"
2: Who is the best scrawny Jewish offensive lineman of all time?
0: I gotta tell you, man, Daniel Dubelman when I was growing up, he could just block everybody.
2: On the other side, the California team that's 0-5, the Chargers, would you fire Jim Harbaugh? Myron said yesterday that he would.
0: I would not. I would fire Mike McDaniel.
2: Okay.
0: That hire is a disaster. So Harbaugh in L.A. had been good. You know, they made the playoffs two straight years. I don't know that they were like a Super Bowl team, but they were very competitive. And I think when they went and hired Mike McDaniel, they completely lost their way and lost their identity. You know, they were sort of this like hard-nosed, smash mouth, line of scrimmage, run the ball, Jim Harbaugh type of team. And then they went and wanted like fancy pants spread capri offense, which doesn't
2: you don't like his capri pants.
0: It doesn't.
2: I would
0: jive.
2: Like to see Eric Goldhammer with capri pants. I think that would look good in Cleveland. People would enjoy that.
0: I have a pair of joggers that are sort of Mike McDaniel-esque. Yeah,
2: really.
0: Yeah. I grew up with Mike McDaniel. He and I are both from Denver, and I knew him a little bit when he was a kid.
2: Wait a minute. You're talking trash about someone you know?
0: A little, yeah.
2: Okay. I mean,
0: like, look, if you went to Mike McDaniel and said Aaron Goldhammer was talking about you on ESPN Radio, he'd have no idea who that was. I just want to be perfectly clear. But I just think that has been a terrible fit, Matt.
2: It has. But what's been surprising to me about it is I don't think he's done a good job at all. But I think a great quarterback, it sort of doesn't matter who their coach or offensive coordinator is. They should still be able to be decent. The fact that he has 5 touchdowns and 7 interceptions, that his completion rate is now down under 60%, that he's gone from 240 yards a game to 185 yards a game. I thought he was at a level. Like, I'm sure when Andy Reid retires, Mahomes, it'll be harder. But I still think Mahomes is going to be good. Yeah. Josh Allen's had a number of coaches. He's fine. Yeah. Matthew Stafford's had different coaches. He's been good.
0: Lamar has.
2: I kind of thought Justin Herbert was going to be in that ballpark. Mm-mm. And if the change of an offensive coordinator has had that effect on his career, then I do think that says something about how good or not he is.
0: Can I float an idea for the Chargers at you?
2: Okay.
0: If you were the Chargers, would you trade Justin Herbert for the Jets' 3 number one draft picks coming up in 2027?
2: Oh, I'd do that in a heartbeat. Yeah.
0: So then you tank, you get one of the, you know, this seems to be a pretty good quarterback class. You draft your next quarterback cheap. Justin Herbert is expensive and maybe not that good, as you're saying. And I bet the Jets would salivate over the idea of having a quarterback with Justin Herbert's physical tools. I don't know who says no to that idea.
2: Well, I would go even further. I mean, let's say that you were able to do what you said and do Justin Herbert for the Jets 3 first-round picks. I'm assuming the Jets wouldn't do that, but let's just say they would. You would have your pick, right? You would have their 3 picks. So yes, you would have 4 picks. You could certainly get a quarterback, and I don't think you would need to trade up, because I think this quarterback draft, what you're going to find out is there are 7 guys that could go number one, but there are none that are clearly number one. Right. Mm-hmm. Like, there's nobody in this class who you go, well, that's definitely the number one guy. Someone will end up in that role. But I look around college football and, you know, Dante Moore has been hurt. The guy at Oklahoma State is in contention. Some people really like Arch. You know, Mensa at Miami has supporters. CJ Carr, Julian Sain. There are all these guys who could be. Mm-hmm. But I think if you have a first-round pick and you want a quarterback, I don't care when you pick, Aaron, there's going to be one there.
0: Right.
2: So
0: need to rebuild your offensive line,
2: exactly,
0: or defense, or
2: and you could do all of that. Or, if you had all those picks, you could do all that.
0: Also, if the Jets had Justin Herbert and he played as well as he has played at times in his career, they're a good team. They got a good offensive line. David Bailey was sacking the Browns 3 times. Like, for both of those teams, I'd like to be the intermediary to introduce this trade idea.
2: Matt in New Mexico. Go ahead, Matt.
4: Oh, yeah. Hey, my buddy, what's his name? Tommy Maddox, man. Remember him? Oh, man. Or the Raiders, Janikowski. Man, that guy.
2: Janikowski's a good call because he's a fat kicker. Well, you said your buddy. Is Tommy Maddox your buddy, or just like in your mind, he's your buddy?
4: Yeah, like, just in my mind, because I'm a Steelers fan, and he was bad, man. He could
2: see.
4: Play.
2: I like that though, Matt. Like you, Tommy Maddox. Even though you don't know him, like you watched him so much, you kind of think you all are friends, right?
0: Wait, so, who's the athlete that you've never met, but you're convinced you would be best friends with, Matt?
2: See, that's a really good question. Who is? I feel like growing up, I was a Braves fan. Growing up, I feel like Greg Maddux and I would have really gotten along.
0: Hit it off.
2: I feel like we would have had like similar, like we both wore glasses during that period of my life. And I feel like he would have seen something in me, maybe taught me to throw 81 and be. So I think Greg Maddux and I would have been friends. What about you?
0: I think that Dikembe Mutombo and I don't laugh. I love Dikembe Mutombo.
2: What do you have in common with Dikembe Mutombo?
0: Nothing.
2: Would you go help start NBA Africa?
0: Yes, I would go help him with NBA. And I think we'd be the funniest odd couple, and he was the sweetest. He came across as the sweetest guy. And just,
2: that is true.
0: I'd love to go just to see how life looks from 7'4".
2: So you're sort of picturing that you're like Billy Crystal and George Murison in My Giant.
0: Exactly.
2: That you two could like walk around together.
0: But he's always been one of the most like kind-hearted, impactful people that I could not imagine that if when he was still alive that you would go out on a night with Dikembe Mutombo and not have a great time.
2: I have a
0: great Mutombo. There's some stories that you can.
2: I was going to say, I don't know if you know this one. I have a great Mutombo story that I could tell you maybe in the break. We can't do that on the air. There are other stories besides just how much Aaron Goldhammer. Cosplays as a friendship with Dikembe Mutombo. We'll do them next here on Headlines. I'm Matt Meyer.
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4: 49ers, unequivocally the best team in football, right? 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
5: Hey, it's Evan Cohen. Coming up Wednesday, we'll react to Game 2 of the American League Championship Series. 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
7: He played very well in the playoffs. He wasn't a wet fish. He played very well.
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0: 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Were you being serious? Do you really have two motorcycles?
1: No. They hardly let me drive a car around here. I shouldn't be trusted on a motorcycle. Do you have those scooters around, you know?
0: Oh, we have them everywhere. Like, yeah, those little things. People go so fast on those things. It's just... and it's the only product on Earth where they're like, you know what? When you're done with it, just throw it down wherever you are. There's no other product where people are like, hey, when you're finished... The best place to leave it's in the middle of the street. Just go ahead.
1: What a great call and what a terrible product they really are.
0: But that's what they do. Uh-huh. All right. The biggest stories are not just Rams Bills or Will Wade and his extreme fog in LSU. There are other things as well, and that's why we do headlines.
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3: Today's headlines.
0: All right, let's go here, James. Let me hear a few.
4: So the Atlanta Dream are in the WNBA Finals, and for a while, they didn't know where they were going to play because the arena in which they usually play only holds 3,500 people, and that's pretty small for a WNBA Finals series. And today, it was announced that the Dream are moving games 3 and 4 to State Farm Arena, to State Farm Arena instead of the Gateway Center. Game 3 is set for Wednesday, and Game 4 is Saturday. Ahead of the Hawks home opener.
0: Yeah, I mean, that's good. I'm glad. I kind of wanted them to play in the 3,500-seat arena because I think it'd be a great atmosphere. Obviously, they want to make the money. I understand that it'll come from State Farm, but it won't be as good an atmosphere as it would have been. But I kind of wish they had played where they were. It's like if Duke made the national championship, would they move it from Cameron Indoor to a 23,000-seat arena? Probably not. So I kind of wish they had gone where they were.
1: Matt, I think as more people want to watch sports on TV and not actually go to games, 3,500-seat venues are going to have to be something that sports considers a little bit.
0: That's a little small for a lot. But downsizing, college football teams have been doing this right lately. And, Aaron, I do think it makes for a better experience for people.
1: Totally. And then just make the ticket more premium. More expensive. To be one of 100,000 people at a game is, you can't even really see anything. But if there are only 3,500 people at the WNBA Finals, I'd want to go just for the atmosphere of that.
0: Yeah, the college football programs with these massive stadiums, like Penn State, they're having trouble selling them out now. And Louisville is an example. They expanded to like 68,000, and they get like 40 at the games. I think it's better downsize, fill it. Make it loud. I think that's probably better for your team and ultimately maybe even better for your checkbook. What's next?
4: The Valkyries is who they're playing, and they're playing where the Warriors are playing. So that's like an 18,000.
0: But it won't be as loud as the 3,500-seat would have been.
4: But
0: it's a huge
4: financial
0: difference. I understand that.
1: 3,500 seats, though, that's like a high school. Like my high school had a gym that sat 3,500.
0: No, but it would be kind of fire.
1: Yeah.
0: Did I just say kind of fire? Yeah. Like I was a teenager?
4: Hell yeah. That's what you did. You said
0: all right. Well, what's next?
4: Colorado coach Deion Sanders downplayed the apparent discovery of the team's play script before an October 3rd game against Texas Tech, calling it, quote, a mistake. That happens sometimes, Sanders says. I've heard of that on the pro level.
0: Okay, wait a minute. Hang on just a second. Well. They left if I'm correct about this, did the Colorado playbook get found, was it, James, in a bar?
1: In a hotel bar,
4: yes,
1: I believe.
4: Yes, in a hotel bar, yep.
1: Yes.
0: And it was against Texas Tech, right, James?
4: Yeah, Texas Tech. It says the lobby, so maybe not the bar. I don't know. The bar is in the lobby sometimes.
1: What I read is that it was at a hotel bar. And I don't think Colorado was beating Texas Tech if they found Texas Tech's entire playbook in a hotel bar. I don't know that it would have mattered.
0: What was the coach who had it doing with the playbook at the bar? Was he just like, you know what, I'm going to settle down for a drink here and also run some plays? Like, I don't know why it got in the bar. True story. I one time, Kentucky was playing basketball against another team, and I found the team's playbook. They just left it like in the media room on a table, and I didn't really know what to do with it. I ended up giving it to the coaching staff. I was like, here. And they took it. And I don't know if they used it or not. It was after the game. So, like, they made

0: maybe played them later. But I think this happens quite a bit. You got to be careful with those playbooks.
1: What about if you have a big rivalry game coming up and you make a fake playbook?
0: Good idea.
1: To plant in the this. I feel like there's something to that with some of these rivalry games coming up.
0: That would be an interesting idea. Well, apparently this one wasn't fake because they got crushed. But Deion, essentially, James said, we'd have gotten crushed either way.
2: They didn't score. They scored on their first. The Colorado scored on their first drive and then didn't score again. So I don't know.
1: The breaking news here is that Colorado has a playbook. I think not that it was found at a hotel bar.
0: Yes. What's next?
2: The Frozen Frenzy returns tonight on ESPN. All 32 NHL teams take the ice tonight. It's led by an ESPN triple header. That begins at 6 p.m. Eastern. That's the Devils and Red Wings, followed by the Avs and Stars, followed by the Bruins and Sharks. And then those are all on ESPN television. Then 13 additional games on the NHL Power Play on the ESPN app and on ESPN2 and Disney+. Pretty huge night in the NHL.
0: Yeah, this is a cool idea. I mean, they're having all 32 teams play, and I believe they're staggering the starts every 15 minutes.
2: Yep.
0: So every 15 minutes, a new game starts so that, in theory, games are ending in rapid fire where you could turn around. I like the idea. Yeah. I mean, I don't know how many people will try it, but I think, Aaron, kind of a cool little thing.
1: Look, they shouldn't be playing hockey in the regular season on October 13th. So as long as they're actually doing that, which to me is wild, they might as well try a creative idea like this. I think the NBA could benefit from it also. And I'll tell you the one NHL story that I'm really into, because you were saying that, you know, with the Hurricanes, Matt's a Hurricanes fan and has gotten into it because they won the Stanley Cup last year. The notion that no Canadian team has won since 93, I'm now on this as one of the weirdest quirks in professional sports.
0: It is odd.
1: Can any of these Canadian teams finally break this curse and win the Stanley Cup this year?
0: Well, they also have a thing where after the Americans won the gold medal, the got people from the American teams, when they went back to Canada, some of their own fans were mad at them, Brady Tkachuk, I think, and then Hellebuck for Winnipeg. And, like, so they've wanted to leave the teams. It's all very strange. And then, you know, they say that it's hard for those teams to get players because of taxes. And it's just – and then the whole Trump international relations has an effect on Americans wanting to be in Canada. It's just crazy. But tonight is Frozen Frenzy on ESPN and the ESPN app. What's next?
1: I wanted to give an opinion about what you said about the president, but Myron Metcalf is texting me telling me to move on from this story.
0: Don't say anything about tariffs. That's on Freddie and Harry next. What do you got?
2: All right. Not sure how to set this one up, except for Jerry Jones was all doing his weekly radio hit in 105.3 The Fan in Dallas. And they asked him about his favorite memories about playing in Green Bay, and he told a story.
3: One of my greatest memories, and this is not the area you're talking about, was after the game against Green Bay, maybe 25 years ago, all of my grandchildren were very small, 4 or 5 years old. And I had a car full of them. We'd been up to watch Green Bay in Green Bay. It was so cold. And as we left the stadium, we won. As we left the stadium, we were in a long, big car. And I saw this lady headed toward the car. And she comes up beside the car running. She's so upset as a Green Bay fan. And she was pretty hefty. And she turns around and pulls it all down and just plants it right up against the window. And everybody inside was in aura and couldn't believe it. Oh. And then her skin stuck to the window. It was so cold. And when she pulled away, there was just a big print sitting there on the side of the car.
4: My word.
3: There were about 10 or 11 of us in the car, and we can still see it today.
0: My favorite Jerry Jones interview of all time right there. You know, I'm very critical of all the interviews he does. I think he talks too much. But, Aaron, if he just were to tell stories.
1: Yes.
0: Like that.
1: Yes.
0: I'm in for that. I don't want his opinion on the team now.
1: No.
0: But
1: no,
0: I
1: no,
0: do
1: no, no, no,
0: enjoy story time with Jerry Jones.
1: I think that's what the segment on 105.3 The Fan in Dallas should be. I think it should be he gets to pick a story every week, like the bare-ass lady in Green Bay, and he can tell the story. But I don't want him talking about Brian Schottenheimer and Mike Pettine and the state of their defense and Dak Prescott's contract and all that. I just want the stories.
0: I'm glad that he clarified cheeks. Because at first he just said he pulled it all down. And I was like, Jerry, slow down, youngster. But I enjoyed that. There's one more story, but I'm not going to let James do it because it's about the Pirates. Let's go to...
2: what's going on?
0: Let's go to Harley in South Carolina. Athletes that do not look like athletes. Are you, Harley, who you got?
4: It, without a doubt, it has to be Larry Bird. Larry Bird was a huge guy. And so many of the athletes he played against, they all said he didn't look like an athlete. He can't jump. He can't do this. And yet he's in the Hall of Fame and probably one of the five greatest players in NBA history.
0: Great call. I agree with that. Larry Bird just looked like a guy that was from French Lick and would work on your car. And next thing you know, he could light you up. I like that one, Aaron.
1: Yeah. And, you know, he was not ripped, Larry Bird.
0: No.
1: But he was – but he was – he was big. Like, yeah. There's one thing about, like, you're not going to mistake him for a normal sized person.
0: No, that's true.
1: And he was, if you go back and watch, Larry Bird was one of the best passers in NBA history.
0: Oh, of course, yeah.
1: Maybe. His game was more than just hitting a bunch of jumpers like a guy from Indiana would.
0: Also had one of the great nicknames of all time, the Hick from French Lick.
1: Yeah.
0: Mm-hmm. That's, having been to French Lick, I like that one quite a bit. JW in Iowa.
5: Good afternoon, gentlemen. Just wanted to weigh in on your subject and say it's got to be Rulon Gardner from the 96 Olympics.
0: Oh, that's the wrestler, right?
1: No, or was he the shot
5: putter? Yeah, he beat Alex Carrellin,
1: the wrestler?
5: who is actually ripped.
0: Yes, and you're right about that. He was, completely forgotten this, but you're right. He was not ripped, and he won the heavyweight wrestling in that, right?
5: Yeah, he beat a four-time Olympic champion in that match.
0: That's right. He was the guy Russian that he beat?
1: Yes, I think he was.
5: Carellin.
0: Yeah. All right, well, I appreciate the call. That was a deep cut. I like that. Sean in South Carolina. Sean. All right, no Sean. Let's go to Clay in Ohio. Go, Clay.
6: Good afternoon. I got two for you. The first would be Smokin' Jay Cutler. And, you know, kind of the ultimate,
0: it's a good
6: ultimate
0: one, actually.
6: Poster child for this topic.
0: Yes.
6: And then in honor of, you know, the Guardians tonight, Aaron might appreciate this one, but Bartolo Colon.
1: No doubt, especially later in his career. And he pitched until he was like, what, Matt, 45 years old or something?
0: Yes.
1: To watch him, there's a whole series of Bartolo Colon offensive highlights, Bartolo Colon trying to steal bases. Bartolo
0: I love that Colon. One. I've seen that. Yeah. That was great. Bartolo Colon stealing a base. That should be a television show. 888-SAY-ESPN. We're going to finish up here with Goldhammer. And I'm going to tell you a little plan about what's coming tomorrow. Aaron doesn't know he's going to be part of some adventure radio tomorrow. That's next.
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0: Again, Harry has some strong thoughts, I believe. Aaron Goldhammer is here with me. Aaron, you were just telling me something interesting. You got a check in the mail. What was that about?
1: It's a big day here at the Goldhammer House because my residuals have arrived, Matt. I am in the movie, my voice, with my broadcast partner here in Cleveland, Tony Rizzo, is in the movie Draft Day. You've seen Draft Day with Kevin Costner?
0: I have not seen it, but I'm aware of it.
1: Okay. Well, you should see it because I get fractions of a cent for every internet rental / SVOD. So do you have a guess? I get four of these a year. Okay.
0: Yeah.
1: Four checks a year for my role in Draft Day. Do you have any guess the amount?
0: So this is anytime someone rents it online, you get a portion of the profits.
1: So I get nothing for free TV. I get nothing for internet download. I get nothing for video or DVD. DVD? People that do DVDs? I only get if you pay to watch it on the internet somehow.
0: Okay.
1: That's the only time I make money.
0: And how much do you get every quarter?
1: Well, it depends on how many people watched. During COVID, I'll have you know, these skyrocketed into the tens of dollars.
0: Okay, good.
1: Okay. And I can actually break down like which countries watched the most.
0: Okay.
1: Shout out to Spain. I imagine with the NFL going there, this last week, Spain was at $11.68. I will be depositing into the bank. There it is.
0: Wow, that's actually very cool. I like that. So you got $11.68 for just being a bat. Was your face on there?
1: No, just my voice. No face. No face.
0: I think you were overpaid.
1: Matt.
0: No, I'm just saying. Like,
1: there might come a time where this $11.68 is all I have left.
0: If you don't mind me asking, how much did they pay you to actually be in it at the time?
1: One day union scale, and it was like $800, something like that.
0: $850. $800 just to sit there and like.
1: Yeah,
0: so you had to act like you were talking about the Kevin Costner draft?
1: So they started us on a script. And then once we got a hang of the script, they said, you guys do this. To heck with the script. Pretend like you're just doing the show. And that's what they ended up using in the movie. There are two sequences. There's one when Costner is driving to work on the morning of the draft. And then we come back again at the end after they've, you know, crushed the draft. And obviously the Browns are on their way to the Super Bowl.
0: Wow. Well, good for you. I didn't realize I was in the presence of a celebrity. Just to counter that, here's what I'm doing the rest of the week for folks. So I am driving from Lexington, Kentucky to Norman, Oklahoma, starting in the morning. So I am going to the Kentucky-Oklahoma game. So for any of you all that know Norman, Oklahoma City, or Tulsa, I'm going to be there. So give me recommendations of food or whatever at KY Sports Radio on Twitter and Instagram. But here's the interesting part, Aaron. In order to do this, I'm going to have to like drive, do my local show, get in the car, drive another couple hours, do this show. So, Aaron, tomorrow it's not clear where I will be during this show.
1: Okay.
0: Okay. Right. I'm just going to have to pull off on the side of the road somewhere.
1: Oh, my gosh. These two places are, I'm looking at a map, not close to each other.
0: What? Lexington and Norman, Oklahoma?
1: Correct. Not close.
0: That's good. I would have assumed you would have known that before looking at a map. Kentucky.
1: Well, I didn't know that it was going to be a 12-hour and 19-minute drive.
0: So I'm pushing it over 2.5 days. So my point is, tomorrow I'm going to be somewhere, Aaron, between St. Louis and Evansville, Indiana. But I'm not sure where I'm going to be. I will get in the car in Evansville at noon, go as far as I can go, pull over, and do the show at 3 o'clock.
1: So you're going to do the show from the side of the road?
0: No, I'm going to go into a local business and ask them if they are okay with me doing the show there.
1: this sounds like it could be great or a total disaster.
0: That is the theme of the Matt Myron show. This could be great or a total disaster.
1: Give me your pitch.
0: So here's what I do. I've done this many times. James knows this. I'll walk in and go, hey, my name's Matt Jones. I host a show on ESPN Radio. It'll be 2 hours. Do you mind if I sit in here and do it? And their first reaction is to look at me like I'm an alien. And then I'm like, no, I promise. It's on ESPN Radio nationally. I won't be in the way. Are you okay with that? And usually they'll go.
1: Where do you usually go? Like a law firm?
0: Usually a restaurant. Like I'll go to a restaurant or maybe a hotel lobby. Those are two places I tend to go. I've ended up at a lot of Taco Bells over the years and Buffalo Wild Wings. So somewhere tomorrow between Evansville and St. Louis, it'll probably be in Mount Vernon, Illinois. That's a place there that I've done it before.
1: Okay.
0: So just so you know, tomorrow when we log in here,
1: yes,
0: I might be anywhere on that stretch of road. I believe it's I-40.
1: Mm-hmm. Well, I'm
0: 64. It's I-64.
1: I'm anxiously awaiting how this goes. And I think you should go, like, the coffee shop, the restaurant is, like, almost too obvious and easy. I want you to go to, like, a dentist's office in Joplin, Missouri. And
0: maybe
1: just see
0: go to a dentist's office. So when you tune in tomorrow, I could be anywhere, or I might not have been able to get service, and it'll just be Aaron for a little while until I get on. That has happened in the past as well.
1: You think you'll be through St. Louis?
0: I will not be through St. Louis. It will be somewhere short of St. Louis. Probably short of East St. Louis too, just for like planning purposes. But so tomorrow, Aaron, I will see you then. Okay,
1: sounds exciting. I can't wait.
0: And if you stop by wherever I am, if you just happen to be driving down the road, I'll buy you a cheeseburger. Harry and Freddie. Why am I putting Harry first? Freddie and Harry are next. Baseball is later. This is Matt Myron on ESPN.
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12: I'm Ed Megan. We start with baseball. The American League Championship Series resuming tonight in Tampa. Will be game two between the Guardians and the Rays after Cleveland won game one last night. Our coverage on ESPN Radio gets underway at 7:30 Eastern. Tomorrow, our coverage continues with the National League Championship Series from L.A. Game three with the Dodgers and the Brewers, with Milwaukee leading 2-0. In football, according to the NFL Network's Ian Rappaport of Mike Garofalo, the Rams have cut kicker Harrison Mevis. He had a field goal blocked in overtime last night in the team's loss to the Bills. At his place, the Rams have signed kicker Blake Groupie from the Jets practice squad. As far as the Bills, ESPN Radio's Chris Canty says they will continue to ride their quarterback.
27: The Buffalo Bills are going to ride with Josh Allen. All of the ups and downs, the roller coaster that is, and they're gambling that they're going to come up on the right side of it. He's coaching the game aggressively.
12: The Bills are now 4-1 on the season. The league has suspended Bears defensive end Montez Sweat 2 games for violating the league's policy on performance-enhancing substances. League sources have told ESPN Jeremy Fallon, the NFL Network's Ian Rappaport, Jaguars tackle Anton Harrison will have arthroscopic surgery on his knee.
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0: Greetings and salutations, brothers and sisters. Welcome to the best show on your radio. You know it is the afternoon cool as Freddie and Harry, and we are here. The we being me, Freddie Coleman, Harry Douglas, Shannon Penn, Josh Kapke, all of us together in Horseman Glory, presented by Progressive Insurance on the ESPN app, SiriusXM Channel 80, as well as TuneIn. Don't forget to tell that smart speaker to play that ESPN Raider. So we're both really glad to be back, all four of us. Major League Baseball happening last night. We'll take him to Game 2 of the American League Championship Series tonight with the Cleveland Guardians. I like to call them the Cleveland Jose Ramirez's, up 1-0 against the fighting Josh Kapke's of the Tampa Bay Rays. As Josh Kapke is giving us the whole boo-hoo face right now of all his Rays being down 1-0 ALCS. But we're really glad that Planes, Trains, and Automobiles did not get in the way of Shannon Penn being back for the show. I thought it was a great weekend, homecoming weekend, where he went to school. Two of them, by the way, Norfolk State and East, and also when it comes to Elizabeth City State. But Harry Douglas need a police escort to leave Patriotsville after calling the Patriots Raiders game to be there in Atlanta for the Atlanta Falcons game against the Baltimore Ravens. I'm going to let you tell the story, because when you told it, we were like, wow, it is good to be Harry Douglas.
1: Yeah, so John Abraham, a former teammate of mine for the Atlanta Falcons, he went into the Falcons Ring of Honor during halftime of Sunday Night Football. And, you know, I definitely wanted to be there to support my former teammate. And also, my kids were going to be there, and they were expecting their father to also at some point be at that ball game as well. And my daughter Harrison, Harry Lyles had flew back in town, and he was there, and he said Harrison asked him a million times, what time was my daddy getting there? But before we even get to that point, you know, the game, the Patriots and the Raiders game, it ended about 4:10. So we didn't leave the stadium until about 4:30.
0: Right.
1: Now, from Foxborough to Boston Logan Airport is about an hour away.
0: Give or take a lie or two.
1: Shout out to Kevin Harlan, who was doing the game for CBS, and also Trent Green. Kevin Harlan says he listens to us all the time. So that was a bonus. I was blown away by that, number one. Number two, you know, I had a talk with him and Beth Fabers about, we have to get out of this stadium and make it to this airport. Do y'all mind if we follow y'all? No problem. So there we go. We have a police escort, but the police escort only leads you to the highway.
0: Mm-hmm.
1: I had to figure out how I was going to maneuver through traffic that was still backed up once we got on the highway.
0: Sure.
1: Now, I'm not going to go in detail how I did that.
0: Good.
1: Just know that Beth Favors, my producer, she was praying the entire way. And we even called my wife, and my wife was like, yeah, I'm like that every single day I ride with my husband. So it says that we're going to get to the airport at 5:25. Folks, my flight leaves at 5:40 p.m. So I got to the airport, and it's like 5:27, and I get a call from the Delta people,
0: okay.
1: And they call me, and they're like, hey, are you going to make the flight? They say, you have about 2 minutes. I said, yes, I'm in the airport. I just got here, but I definitely won't make it in 2 minutes. I said, okay, we're going to wait on you, though.
0: Wow.
1: So I get there, and I get on the airplane. The pilot comes to me. He said, I just want to let you know that I'm a huge fan, and I'm going to make sure that you get to where you need to get to on time. And, man, it was just like the flight attendants, the gate agents, the pilot. Man, they literally held the plane for me, Freddie. And it was a blessing. And shout out to Beth Fabers once again, my producer, for praying. Because I didn't think I was going to make the flight. I was like, Beth, I'm not going to make it.
0: Right.
1: Like, I'm getting to the airport at 5:25, and the flight leaves at 5:40. Like, they stopped boarding at 5:25.
0: Yeah, that's how that works.
1: And I just arrived at the airport at that time. So, you know, major shout out to Delta, to the pilot, the flight attendants, and also the gate agent for waiting on me to board that flight for me to get back home in a proper time. So it was, I thank God, and I thanked everyone that was involved that made it happen. But something that definitely seemed impossible.
0: Right.
1: The possible actually happened.
0: Well, here's why the possible happened. Nobody from Delta, from ESPN Global, Beth Fabers, the police escort, all state troopers that ignored you on the way to the airport. Nobody wanted to feel the wrath of Harrison Douglas, because I'm sure they all got together and said, if we don't get this brother to the airport on time for his flight, we're going to have to deal with her. And everybody said, in the words of Harry Dubs, no, no, no, boss. That ain't in my contract. Nobody wanted to deal with the wrath of your daughter.
1: And Harry Lyles told me that, hey, she was getting very impatient by the minute. Because at first I was like, okay, I'll probably be there at 9:15. And then it got to be 9:15. Uh-huh. But I did make it by the second quarter.
0: Right.
1: But also, man, like just the atmosphere in Mercedes-Benz Stadium for the Baltimore Ravens and the Atlanta Falcons game. And y'all, when I mean I love my city, I love my city. Like so many of well-known people and former professional athletes and entertainers showed up in the suite with me, man. And, you know, my daughter, every morning we listen to the new Lil Baby song going to school.
0: Uh-huh.
1: And Lil Baby was in the suite with us, and she got a chance to take a picture with him and his son and my son as well, too. And then Michael Harris, the second from the Braves, he was in there, so I had a chance to talk to him. Me and Bow Wow were sitting beside each other talking about everything going on in the game.
0: Right.
1: And then someone I grew up with, Lou Williams, he was in there, too, so I had a chance to chat with him. Beside us was Ludacris, Ronnie White was there, Michael Vick was there, so... It was definitely the place to be on Sunday night in Atlanta, Georgia, Mercedes-Benz Stadium, because the stars showed up and showed out. And it just happened to be that I know all of them, Freddie.
0: Exactly. It's just a shame that Tua Tagovailoa is on your football team.
1: Oh, yeah.
0: He completely screwed the pooch.
1: Yeah.
0: I mean, how many times have
1: Don't get me started now.
0: How many times have we seen in recent Atlanta history when the stars show up and something happens? Braves in the playoffs. Atlanta Hawks in the playoffs. Tell the stars to not show for the Atlanta Dream
1: you
0: in the
1: WNBA. You dirty dog, you. I mean, was literally, Freddie, going to skip over that part.
0: I mean, Taylor Swift.
1: I was going to skip over that part, Freddie. I mean,
0: Taylor Swift showed up for game four against the Knicks in the NBA Finals. They found a way to win. Ludacris, Lil Baby, Harry Douglas, Michael Vick, Tua Tagovailoa. Wow.
2: The main thing with Freddie and Harry.
0: All we get because we don't care part of the main thing that is brought to you by hands-free Skechers Slip-Ins Aero Burst. High-performance running shoes that cut through the wind. I can't wait to hear from everybody at 888-SAY-ESPN, 888-729-3776 on the Freddie and Harry call-in line. What did you really learn from the Bills' overtime victory, 37-34, over the Los Angeles Rams in overtime? Well, the one thing we learned, HD, the Los Angeles Rams are not putting up with any foolishness on special teams. They cut their field goal kicker about 25 minutes ago. They basically looked at him and said, man, you had a chance. You had an opportunity to put this game away, to win this ball game in overtime. The field goal was blocked. Greg Rousseau made a fantastic play for the Buffalo Bills. But if you're the Los Angeles Rams, how many times are you going to be in situations like this where you got away with it last week, HD, against Philadelphia? You didn't get away with it 2 weeks ago against the Denver Broncos. You didn't get away with it last night against the Buffalo Bills. How many times are they going to put themselves in situations with their kind of personnel and all that pressure at their backside? And yet, we've seen three times this year, San Francisco runs over them. They had a 16-0 lead against the Broncos. They have everything in their favor in overtime at home and could not finish the job against the Buffalo Bills.
1: Well, Freddie, I said it before the season even started. Remember we talked about the super team of the Los Angeles Rams and what could be their dark cloud? What was their deficiency? And me, I immediately said, number one, it's going to be the pressure of having all these superstars and all these bona fide players on your team and the pressure every single week to perform at a high level. And number two, I said special teams. See, people as fans, we got to stop treating special teams like a redheaded stepchild that doesn't want to be taken care of by the step parents. Like we can't do that to special teams because special teams literally are altering football games. We seen the Los Angeles Rams last year miss out on the number one seed because of the block kick versus the Philadelphia Eagles that in which Jordan Davis ran back, a missed field goal and extra point versus San Francisco. And then remember on Thursday Night Football versus the Seattle Seahawks, Rashid Shaheed took that punt return back and really jump-started that comeback for Seattle. So it was an issue last year. Now it's another issue. They changed special teams coordinators. They brought in more people as well from a special team perspective to help out that unit, and you're still having those same issues. But at the same time, that's not the only issue that I feel like Los Angeles is having. That defense is not living up to their capabilities. You look at the yardage that Buffalo was able to rush for last night. Josh Allen as a quarterback.
0: I know.
1: Had 10 carries for 121 yards and a touchdown. James Cook, although he struggled holding on to the football, had 25 carries for 111 yards and two touchdowns. And, oh, by the way, that's not the only thing. For the Los Angeles Rams, when I look at this team offensively, they've had three games this season where Matthew Stafford has had 50 or more passing attempts. They're 1-2 in those ball games. The only win was the one versus the Philadelphia Eagles where they had to come back and make something happen. And they found a way to get it done. But you look at Matthew Stafford's pass attempts in 2025, he did not have not one game where he had 50 or more passing attempts. Already in this young NFL season, through five games, he has three. You have to lean on the run game a little bit more.
0: Yeah.
1: You can't just be pass happy and one dimensional in this league. It doesn't work that way.
0: He was terrific because I guess he had to be because they gave him the running game much too early for my taste. 40 of 54, 383 yards and three touchdowns. They only ran the ball 23 times for 77 yards and 3.3 yards a carry as a team when it comes to Los Angeles Rams. But yet, because those special teams gaffes that snatched them last year, snatched them last night. And boy, Sean McVay, the Rams head coach, he was unhappy.
3: Guys, you know, what a great effort by both teams. Really proud of our group. I thought offensively and defensively we battled. Thought some of the coverage units, we did some really good stuff. And in the kicking game, especially, you know, with our PAT field goal, not even close to good enough, it cost us the game tonight. This stinks. And it's going to hurt, but we can't afford to let it. We can't let this team beat us twice. And we're going to have to regroup and reset ourselves. And it's been a while since I've been this pissed after a game, too.
4: Now, considering who you guys played and the circumstances.
3: No, there's no none of it makes me feel good right now. I'm proud of the effort, but none of how I feel is positive, other than I'm proud of the resilience, the guts that our team displayed. But there's no, you know, I don't even know what you want to call it. But, you know, congrats to the Bills, and I'm excited about how we freaking move forward.
0: He is tired of the Rams being DOI.
1: Was that last night when he made those comments?
0: Oh, yeah.
1: Mm-hmm. So, Freddie, you can hear it in his voice that kicker for the Los Angeles Rams was going to be cut at some point.
0: Absolutely. He had enough of that.
1: You can hear it in his tone.
0: Yeah, he had enough of DOI, definite insanity, trying the same thing over and over again. And expecting a different result, because that's been the same result for the Los Angeles Rams. When you think about it this year, it's been the same DOI for the Los Angeles Rams. That defense, I know Myles Garrett's not there. I know Aaron Donald is rounding into shape, but this defense will be a lot better than what we've seen. This defense has allowed this offense at times to fail the offense when it comes to defense. You're up 16-0 on the road against Denver. You literally have Bo Nix now running game in your back pocket. You let them get away. And the Eagles offense that was struggling, they had a 10-point lead on your defense in the fourth quarter on the road. And I know, Josh Allen, superhuman, no doubt about that. James Cook, outside the two fumbles, terrific running back. Receivers and tight ends making plays all over the place, especially in the second half. But here's the problem with that, HD, because in the first half, you shut the Bills down. The Bills had 13 points in the first half. You allowed them to score 15 points in the fourth quarter. What kind of defense is that? What kind of calls are that? So, yeah, is it collective what the Rams have been? No question about that. Like you said, got to run the football better. Matthew Stafford, 6 interceptions after 5 games. He's got to be better throwing the football. Puka Nacua, I'm surprised his legs didn't fall off last night, having 23 targets, catching 17 passes for 138 yards and a touchdown. But all that came into this season. That's why I warn people, until we see it, don't tell me about an undefeated season. Don't tell me it's going to be the Rams versus the field. You played in the NFL, HD, for 10 years. You know that what I'm saying is true. Until you actually go out there and have to deal with bullets flying at you, you don't know how it's going to look like. And Myles Garrett is doing more spectating when they really need that guy on defense. So this Rams team, I don't want to say they're in trouble because the skill kind of breaks in their favor. But when we have not seen them finish off games like we're supposed to see with that kind of talent, there are no guarantees that the teams on their schedule, where they got the Cardinals twice, Cardinals included next week, they got the Raiders, Chargers, Commanders. Those are probably the next 5 games. No guarantees they're going to go 5-0 against that schedule. None at all.
1: No, it's not. It's never a guarantee. Not in this league, because the worst team in the NFL can beat the best team if you don't bring your A game and if you're not, you know, locked in and ready to play all three phases of the game of football. And for Sean McVay, like, this football team could easily be 1-4 right now. Absolutely. If it wasn't for that Eagles performance and them being able to come back and win that ball game. So that's something else you have to look in the mirror and you say to yourself, and if you're Sean McVay, hey, we're not as good as everyone think we are or even as we think we are. And we got to figure out where our deficiencies are and how we can get better within our deficiencies. So whoever we're playing, they're not exploiting them every opportunity that they get. So, you know, we're going to see now.
5: Absolutely.
1: We're going to see. But you have to, even against the Arizona Cardinals versus the Raiders and those football teams, if you do not show up ready to play football, if you're not balanced on offense, if your defense can't get stops consistently, especially in the fourth quarter when you know the game is on the line, then you're going to be in the same situation when you play those teams that we all probably think are lesser than what the Los Angeles Rams are. But hey, if they're playing their A game and you're not playing your A game and you're on your C or your D game, they have an opportunity to beat you as well. Because last time I checked, those guys on all those teams that you're playing coming up, they get paid a certain amount of money to do their job.
5: They cut Harrison Meeves. By the way, he's Harry Douglas. I'm Freddie Coleman. It's the Afternoon Cool, known as Freddie and Harry, presented by Progressive Insurance and ESPN Radio and the ESPN app. Weigh in at 888-729-3776. What did we really learn from the Rams' loss? The Bills' win involving Monday Night Football last night. The Bills win at 37-34, 888-729-3776. I'll put this out there about this team cutting Harrison Meeves. He is their sacrificial lamb because Sean McVay is tired of this. He's tired of guys not being the players that they thought they were bringing in, not being the kind of effort team that he thought he was going to see, not producing when you really need to produce. Not everybody's perfect, but they should be a lot better than 2-3, to be completely honest with you. They had no business losing that game to Buffalo Bills. Not trying to slight the Buffalo Bills, but you had everything in your favor. You forced a fumble that your defense, you have a chance to get in position. Someone had to fall on the sword. It wasn't going to be Stafford, of course. It wasn't going to be Aaron Donald. It wasn't going to be Myles Garrett, who's injured. It wasn't going to be anybody else. But to me, that was him sending a message. That's what I learned last night. With the special teams gaffe, he says, well, I need you guys to start producing. I'm going to cut the guy who was a pretty good kicker for us in Harrison Meeves until we had that punt and that field goal blocked, which is not entirely his fault. But somebody had to be thrown on the sword. And that somebody to send a message by Sean McVay was the kicker Harrison Meeves, who got cut today.
1: Well, Freddie, in their three losses, they gave up 27 points to the San Francisco 49ers. They gave up 30 points to the Denver Broncos. And they allowed 37 points yesterday to the Buffalo Bills. Chris Shula as defensive coordinator? Don't think Sean McVay and Les Snead are not eyeballing you and looking at you to fix some things defensively for this defensive unit. Now, I get it. Y'all had an amazing year last year, but last year was last year. But and even on top of last year, you look at their last four or five ball games, their defense weren't at the top of the totem pole neither now.
5: Absolutely.
1: They gave up some yardage to a lot of their opponents that they were playing to end last season, and that's now starting to carry over in the 2026 season. I remember after that first game in Australia versus San Francisco, the first thing that Dan Orlovsky said when we were on Get Up was this defense and Chris Shula predictable, not upper echelon. Even though you have the pieces and the players, something's off, something's not right.
5: You people pay attention to me, and I care because I care. If you know it's good for you, Rams this and Rams that. Until we see it in the NFL, when you get everybody's best shot, no one should have assumed anything, especially now with this Rams team being 2-3 and looking up at Seattle, a game ahead of them, and the 49ers undefeated at 5-0. We can't wait to hear from you. 888-729-3776. What did you learn about last night's win by the Buffalo Bills over the Los Angeles Rams? Bills are now 4-1. Rams are 2-3. 888-729-3776. You get a chance to be heard on the Afternoon Cool, known as Freddie and Harry on ESPN Radio and the ESPN app. He's Harry Douglas. I'm Freddie Coleman. And this Bills team, 4-1. Where would we rank them among the best in the teams in the AFC? We'll get to that, but you know Brother Harry has this word for you, courtesy of the Wellness Company, which is something the Rams defense could use.
1: There's nothing worse than waking up sick. 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

0: He's Harry Douglas and Freddie Coleman. It's the afternoon crew known as Freddie and Harry on Sirius XM Channel 80, as well as tune in. Don't forget to tell that smart speaker to play ESPN Radio. Before we give you our thoughts, because we know you want to hear those thoughts, about where the Buffalo Bills rank now in the AFC, what did you really learn from last night Bills win in overtime, 37-34 over the Los Angeles Rams?
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1: 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That's 1-888-729-3776.
0: One of our favorites is Miss Kelly in Illinois. Miss Kells at 888-729-3776. What did you learn about the loss by the Rams or the win by the Bills last night, 37-34 in overtime, Miss Kells?
3: Well, let me tell you something, boys. I didn't know I was in the realm of such an entertaining couple. But let me tell you, the Bills were unflippin' real. They're like almost unhuman. They're superhuman. But I'm going to tell you something. The Rams have bigger issues than just their kicker. They are lackadaisy. I think they go out there, and it's like they don't know what they're doing. I don't get it. I just don't get it.
4: Well, it's number one, being comfortable and thinking that you can just show up and beat these teams. You better respect everybody that you play, every single person that you play, because in the offseason, when all these bona fide players go on one roster, you want to know who's gunning for you every single time that you go out there on the field? They are. And they're trying to make names off of you.
0: Absolutely.
4: See, there are a lot of people that want to get paid or might have contracts coming up, but if they can ball out versus the Los Angeles Rams, who everyone picked to potentially make it to the Super Bowl this year, then that's good for them. They can put that on their resume. So you better have your antennas up every single time that you step on that football field and understand that you're going to get everyone's best shot at all times.
0: Philadelphia 76ers, you've been warned. Just putting it out there. You put together Guardians of the Galaxy as well for the NBA with LeBron James and also Jaylen Brown. Don't go through what the Rams are going through right now, putting that team together, and they're 2-3 to start the season. Remember, you've been warned. Debbie from the great city of Atlanta, which is Debbie's home and Harry's home. Debbie, what did you learn from last night's Bills win 37-34 over the Rams in overtime, and what?
5: First of all, I'm literally obsessed with you guys. I cannot believe I got through. I love you guys so much.
0: Thank you,
5: so
0: Debbie.
4: We love you more, Debbie. Absolutely. We love you more,
0: Cole
4: Debbie.
0: Signed on that, Debbie. Absolutely.
5: I love you guys. Okay, I'll tell y'all, listen to my household, Buffalo Bills. I grew up a Miami Dolphin fan, okay, and we are Atlanta Falcons. So y'all know we get it from everywhere. But let me tell you, Greg Russo, that boy bad. Everybody was that. Am I right?
4: Yes, you are.
5: Everybody's doubting, right? Everybody's doubting and just picking apart our defense, and we were worried with Ed not going last night, and then, you know, Spencer Brown got hurt. But I thought our defense, one thing I learned, I thought they looked pretty darn good. I thought they did a good job. I did.
4: I felt like they did a better job last night. Now, you still have some things that you want to clean up, but we have to remember – you know, Jim Leonard, their defensive coordinator, he is implementing a new system, a 3-4 defense, which Greg Rousseau is really thriving in. No question. Second right now in the NFL and sacking a quarterback with 6. And that blocked field goal last night, man, he really saved James Cook from fumbling the football.
0: No doubt.
4: And really had his teammates back. So I think they're going to continuously get better and better. Their defensive line, in my opinion, I think is playing the best that I've ever seen them. Deion Walker and the job that he's doing as an interior defensive lineman. When you have Ed Oliver there and he's at full strength, what he can bring to the table as well, if you can just get those linebackers in that secondary, most likely that secondary, to get on the same page as that defensive line, then we're going to see better showings from their defense down the stretch, I feel like, Freddie.
0: Because when you get those stops, you got a dude on the other side that can help you out, that can bail out mistakes either from the running back, James Cook putting on the ground twice, or your defense giving up points, because Josh Allen did with his arm and with his legs. He's our Power Performance Player of the Week. 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Bloom Energy, power America that America relies on. And if you're

0: a guy like Josh Allen, and you do what you do, he clearly understands it ain't about him. It's about everybody else.
1: I mean, again, it's football. You can be down and out one play. The next play, you're on top of the world. And, again, that's just how it rolled for us today. A lot of things to clean up early on. Just didn't feel like I was in a rhythm. Wasn't taking some of the underneath stuff. You know, fighting mechanically some stuff right now that I'm working on. But I felt like in that second half, I got into a rhythm. The guys made some plays. I mean, Khalil and that first catch in the overtime. It's awesome stuff. Got to be better in the pass game. We know that. We understand that. But we'll take a win no matter what.
0: And from the we know this, now so you department, he leads the NFL in rushing touchdowns. A quarterback. Josh Allen of the Buffalo Bills. We're not talking about leading the NCAA in rushing touchdowns and you're the quarterback at Army, Navy, Air Force. No, we're talking about a guy who plays quarterback who had 121 yards rushing last night, averaging 12.1 yards a carry, leading the NFL and rushing touchdowns. And I was watching Get Up this morning, HD. The only time a quarterback has ever led the NFL rushing touchdowns was back in 1950 with Johnny Lujack. It's been 76 years.
2: We don't want to go back to those days.
0: No. I don't care about going back. I wasn't born yet, so I really don't care. But I just find it interesting that that's where the historical significance of what he's been able to do. So based on what – he's not carrying the team by himself. That would be a false narrative to put that out there. But his ability to raise his level and raise everybody else's level is something that a lot of guys don't have. Another guy has called that number 15 guy in Kansas City with Patrick Mahomes. Right now, if I can rank the Buffalo Bills, I got the Chiefs one. I got the Bills third. I got the Chiefs right now. I think they're the best team right now going so far in the AFC at this point. I got them number one, so I'll put them at the top of that list. I got Jacksonville number two, but I got the Bills number three. And believe me, the space between one and three is very, very small.
2: No, I have the same list as that you have as well, too, Freddie. But I love Josh Allen and the transparency because, you know, he's trying to exercise a few demons within himself well, too. Because if there's one knock on this Buffalo Bills offense over the last 3 weeks, they have 9 turnovers. Now, they've been lucky to come out on the opposite end in victories in those games. But you cannot operate. Well, they lost to the New England Patriots. Mm-hmm. So they're 2-1 with those 9 turnovers. But most likely when you have that amount of turnovers in a football game or any turnovers, then your chances of winning the ball game are very, very slim to none. And some of the things that I've seen from Josh Allen in this 3-game stretch is that he is trying to revert back a little bit to the old Josh Allen and try to take on more things by himself. And I get it. You have DJ Moore who didn't play last night. When you don't have your number one there, you feel like you have to make up for some sins. And then when you have James Cook fumbling the football left and right as well, too, you may feel like you have to compliment some of the sins that he has as well, too. So, like he said, man, we got to be more efficient in the pass game. He has to take some of the underneath stuff. But I thought in the red zone, they were great. They were sensational. They were 4 for 5 in the red zone. But third downs, they were lacking last night. They were 2 for 7. And I just love the transparency. But when every time you have a guy or any time you have a guy like Josh Allen and his caliber at the quarterback position, mm-hmm. you're going to have a chance in any ball game that you're playing in. And I just love where the Buffalo Bills are standing right now. That win on the road versus the Los Angeles Rams early in the season, 5 weeks through, was pivotal. And here's why. They lost to the New England Patriots last week.
0: Mm-hmm.
2: That New England Patriots team that I called the game of this past weekend, and I watched their full game the previous week. Yeah, Drake May's back. And me saying that, if they would have lost that game last night, it would have been the New England Patriots that mm-hmm. had the number one seed at the moment in the AFC East. Well, win was big.
0: Yeah, you mentioned exercising demons because Josh Allen did something he has never done before, won a game in overtime. He was 0 for 7 before they beat the Rams last night. So he finally got that gorilla man Joe off his back. But another guy exercising demons the last couple of weeks, and I told people, hey, Drake, just play. If you do that, you'll be just fine. Don't worry about other people are doing. DYJ, do your job. The last couple of weeks, he's been doing it and doing it and doing it well.
1: You know, I'm going to be confident going into every game. You know, I'm confident in the guys around me, confident in myself. And I think it's just a example of practice execution, you know, coming to
3: coming to, you know, showing up in the game. And I think that's the biggest thing that I can maybe, you know, hint at is guys in practice that are, you know, treating the walkthroughs and times when we're even, you know, the reps we have in full speed and making them count and realizing that, you know, practice, the looks we get in practice, can show up in the game. And if they don't, just being on the same page and finding ways to move the ball. And we did that today.
0: In other words, this is what Drake May was saying. I got to do me. If guys aren't doing that, that's Mike Vrabel's problem. I can't be doing that. If guys are not stepping up, HD, the way they're supposed to step up, if guys are not doing their jobs properly, I can't try to override those sins. I got enough to worry about being a quarterback of this football team. So if I'm doing my job and other guys aren't doing theirs, you know who's going to handle that? Mike Vrabel, because that's his job as a head coach. Drake May's like, look, I can't be coaching quarterback. If you're not doing yours, Vrabel will sit your behind down on the bench. I'm not about to let this team go by the wayside because I'm worried about other things. Once he just concentrated, HD, on doing his job, he has been lights out versus the Raiders this past Sunday and the week before in the showdown game, which he won that showdown against the Buffalo Bills.
2: Well, I can tell you from seeing him in person, what's different is his confidence. He has that confidence back now, and we speak about confidence very loosely, but it's very, very important. And I thought it was something that he lost early on and within the season, but has quickly gained it back. But it's also the belief in his teammates, guys like Efton Chisholm, who have stepped up, guys like Hunter Henry, who has also stepped up, and Romeo Doubs, even though he still has the drops, he's here and there, he is still making plays. Kyle Williams, they rushed the football very successfully versus the Las Vegas Raiders. And then on the opposite side, you have a ton of guys that are out on defense. They had four corners down in their secondary, and guys still stepped up and made plays. And that defense, they played lights out and made life a living hell for Kirk Cousins, really the first team this year to make Kirk Cousins look like that in that Raiders offense. So, you know, those guys are moving in unison once again, like we've seen them in 2025. But the most important thing that I've noticed is the confidence and the belief and the conviction at the quarterback position in Drake May the last 2 weeks. And that offensive line, the protection that they gave him, the first touchdown to DeMario Douglas, you want to know when Steve Levy made the call, I made it a point of emphasis that I gave a shout out to every single offensive lineman. I named them by names, Freddie, because the time that he had in the pocket, it had to be 6 or 7 seconds long, and he found a wide open wide receiver for a touchdown.
0: Well, the big fat nasties need love too.
2: Yes, they do.
0: I mean, I know they.
2: I call them hunger, hunger hippos.
0: Put it this way: the big fat nasty hunger, hunger hippos. When they do something right, acknowledge it. When they do something wrong with the first one, it's like, oh, my goodness, he held. Oh, my goodness, he can't block anybody.
2: Well, and you know the weather's getting a little cooler up north, so it's cuffing season. Exactly. You need a teddy bear, too.
0: Yeah. No, you need a black bear, too. You need a brown bear, too. You need a grizzly bear, too. But give, like we say in music, give the drummer some. The drummers are the offensive line. Give the drummer some once in a while when they keep everything on beat.
2: I think that's a bear growling.
0: Big fat nasties need love too. He's Harry Douglas and Freddie Coleman. It's the afternoon cool note. It's Freddie and Harry. Keep weighing in about what you learned about the Buffalo Bills.
2: What about a hairy bear?
0: I'm just going to leave that alone. And is Drake May really back, according to Harry Douglas? Triple A, say ESPN, 888-729-3776. Meanwhile, in another part of Los Angeles, you know the Rams got their issues. The Chargers have all issues, including not winning games. Well, what is up with the Hollywood Swingers down 2-0 to Milwaukee Brewers when it comes to Los Angeles Dodgers? Is there a fix for the boys in L.A.? We'll try to bring you that fix if you keep it here on ESPN Radio and the ESPN app.
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13: The Decatur Police Department is asking for your help with this week's Crime of the Week. Police are investigating several burglaries at a business located at 2020 East Olive Street. Two suspects have been captured on surveillance video. Both appear to be white male adults and wearing masks and gloves. One of the suspects appears to be missing his left arm. During one of the burglaries, the suspects arrived in a white 2005 to 2009 Ford Explorer. The suspects gained access to the property by cutting a hole in the fence. Once inside, they stole property, burglarized vehicles, and appeared to attempt to steal vehicles from the property. Thousands of dollars in property have been stolen, and hundreds of dollars in damage have been caused. 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
6: 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Because right now, HD, those Hollywood are not swinging when it comes to Los Angeles Dodgers. The simple answer to the question of what's wrong with the Dodgers, HD, is this. The Milwaukee Brewers. We're not talking about the Brewers team that kind of limped into the postseason. They barely got in and got the wild card. They had the most wins in Major League Baseball, not just in Nationally, but in Major League Baseball. And also, HD had the most motivation. They got swept by those Hollywood swingers known as the Los Angeles Dodgers last year. They came with all that motivation. So we can talk about Shohei Ohtani here and the pitching staff over there. The real problem, the Dodgers, is the nine guys on the other side, known as the Brew Crew from Milwaukee.
7: Yeah, this is the team that had the best record in baseball, and they're actually playing like it right now. And the bullpen for the Milwaukee Brewers, you have to give a ton of credit to those guys. Now, they have some Henderson, Mizorowski, they have some studs at the starting pitching position, but the bullpen, I think, is what really has, I think, been the brightest light within this series so far. And you just look at the numbers, the Los Angeles Dodgers in that NLDS versus the Atlanta Braves, 8 home runs, Freddie.
6: Yeah.
7: 8 home runs.
6: Mm-hmm.
7: Right now, through 2 games of this series, 0 home runs. And they only had 3 total hits in game 2. So you have to give a lot of credit to the Milwaukee Brewers being able to at times showcase power, but also situational baseball, placing the ball, whether it's a single, double, triple, home run, whatever it may need to be, but also bunting to move runners and get those runners in scoring position. And you give me a team that is made up like this, that can do it a whole bunch of different ways, and that's a team that's going to be successful on top of having a pitching from a starting perspective,
6: yeah,
7: and also from a bullpen perspective, and that's why they're up 2-0 right now in the Los Angeles Dodgers.
6: Well, Dave Roberts, Dodgers manager, what is your perspective? You're a team down 0-2, but at least you're going home for games 3 and 4.
8: Yeah, it's certainly a challenge, but I think that if you look at game 3, I like where we're at as far as in a vacuum, who's pitching, where our bullpen is at, being at home, and then you got to go from there. But as far as, you know, can we do it? Absolutely. But it's just, you know, you want to get that first one.
6: Well, to me, the biggest situation involving this series is what are they going to do about Shohei Ohtani? He only has 3 hits the entire postseason. He looks lost at the plate. They have to move him out of cleanup spot, HD, right?
7: I would move him down a little bit, but I will sit up here and say I don't have the guts to say take Shohei Ohtani out of the lineup entirely.
6: Yeah, I wouldn't do that.
7: Now, it's evident that he's not 100% healthy, but when you get to postseason baseball or any baseball game and you're out there playing, no one cares about that. No one wants to hear about you not being healthy. If you're in that starting lineup, they're expecting you to show up and show out every single time you step up to that plate. And I would also add, now, let's not forget about the Los Angeles Dodgers and all the experience that they actually do have, Freddie.
6: Mm-hmm.
7: This was a team in the World Series last year that was down 3-2 to the Toronto Blue Jays, and they found a way to get 2 victories to win back-to-back World Series. So it's not like they don't have the DNA to come back. They are going back home. But I will tell you, that team over there in Milwaukee, named Brewers, they have bad intentions right now, and they have their minds in their sight set on a World Series appearance so they can have an opportunity to bring that trophy back home to where they're from.
6: And the one thing they don't have to worry about compared to the Dodgers are chasing history and chasing ghosts. We have not seen a team make it back-to-back-to-backs in the New York Yankees in the late 90s, early 2000s. And the Dodgers have openly talked about that, saying we get a chance to really separate ourselves when it comes to this baseball generation if we win three in a row. And especially when now they have to do it in a 2-0 deficit staring them in the face with the Milwaukee Brewers. Yeah, you're right, they have the pedigree. But this Brewers team, they are not brewing around. They're making them like their own kind of brew in their own pot after the first couple of games. But they held serve at home. HD, we'll see if the Dodgers can do the same thing.
7: Well, let's see if they can get it together, because I'll tell you this, if they lose game three, I don't think they're going to win four games in a row to make it to a third World Series appearance in a row.
6: Break out the brooms. If they lose game three to the Dodgers, there will not be a game five. This series will be over.
7: Turn off the lights.
6: And they're going to need some candles when it comes to the Dodgers.
7: They'll need a lot of them.
6: He's Harry Douglas of Freddie Coleman. It's the Afternoon Cool, known as Freddie and Harry. And who was former NFL head coach Rex Ryan talking about in the NFC East when he said
9: they're in contention to win this division?
6: Well, the team he's talking about, when it's all said and done, may make our boy Rex Ryan look very, very foolish. We'll tell you who that team is next and how foolish he could look like if you keep it here on ESPN Radio, the ESPN app, and Sirius XM Channel 80.
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21: Bank in the American League Championship Series resumes tonight in Tampa. It will be game two between the Rays and Guardians after Cleveland was victorious in game one. Our coverage on ESPN Radio gets underway at 7:30 Eastern. It's an off night in the National League Championship Series. Tomorrow in L.A., it's game three between the Brewers and the Dodgers, with Milwaukee leading 2-0. All postseason games can be heard on ESPN Radio. Football, according to the NFL Network, seeing rap reporter Mike Garofalo, the Rams have cut kicker Harrison Mevis. He had a field goal blocked in overtime last night. This placed the Rams to sign kicker Blake Groupie. As far as the Bills, ESPN's Mina Kimes says their defense can still be their undoing.
22: It is the unit that I worry about the most, obviously. And notably, right, the offense did that without their wide receiver one, DJ Moore. I think they can be even better, particularly in the pass game, than what we saw. But this defense has major issues on the back end.
21: Buffalo is now 4-1. The league has suspended Bears defensive end Montez Sweat for 2 games, violating the league's policy on performance-enhancing substances. League sources have told ESPN's Jeremy Fallon, the NFL Network's Ian Rappaport, Jaguars tackle Anton Harrison will have arthroscopic surgery on his knee.
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26: 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No. It's a version of Spider-Man, but this is Uncle Spider-Man right here.

0: Hunk Spider-Man gets to the cookout any way he can. Got the Kango on his head, even though his falcons are dead. Hey, there is the Hunk Spider-Man.
1: This is Freddie and Harry.

0: He is Mr. Douglas. I'm Mr. Colvin. When you put us together, you have the best show on your radio. 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Well, they're back to being that again. HD, I don't want to do it to them. When it comes to the Giants, the Commanders, the Eagles, and the Cowboys, they are back to being the NFC least.
1: Oh, wait, Fred. I got to cut you off there. Right off the top, Freddy.
0: What do you mean? I thought your voice
2: was... I knew he was going to... Let me tell you how I knew Shannon was about to chime in.
0: How'd you know?
2: Shannon put on chapstick. And I was wondering, like, why the hell is he putting on chapstick right now? To make sure that his lips were nice and moist. So that's how I knew he was about to chime in, because he put on chapstick. And at this time, he never puts on chapstick.
0: No, he does. So why did you feel the need to give that gloss to your lips to speak, Mr. Shannon Penn?
2: Mr. Glossy.
1: Real quick, Fred, you were just going through the teams that you referred to as the NFC least.
0: Least.
1: Can you run through them teams again?
0: Eagles.
1: Uh-huh.
0: Commanders.
1: Uh-huh.
0: Giants.
1: Wait. Start again one more time. Start again.
0: Are you hard of hearing? No. I said Eagles,
1: okay.
0: Commanders. Giants.
1: First place, New York Giants. Go
0: okay.
1: Ahead.
0: You can be in first
1: I'm
0: place.
1: Sorry, first place, New York Giants. That's all I need to hear. First place, New York Giants.
0: Right, that's fine. But the Carolina Panthers last year, first place in the NFC South, the SOUF, all four teams this weekend didn't win the game. But two played against each other and tied.
1: And by no one in that division winning the game, it left the Giants sole possession of first place in the NFC least, as you call it.
2: You have a point, though, Shannon.
0: Well, okay, Mr. Shannon Penn, since you're getting all in the Giants NFC least business.
1: Freddie, we haven't had sole possession of first place in the NFC East since 2015.
0: That's fine, but based on that.
1: 2015, you know what Kaepernick was doing in 2015?
2: I was still playing in the NFL in 2015.
0: That's all well and good, Mr. Shannon Penn, Mr. Dubs, Mr. Kapke, but which NFC East team should be the most upset how their game ended? The Eagles lost to the Jaguars. The Cowboys, who still can't find defense anywhere against the fighting Josh Kapkes, the Tampa Bay Buccaneers, or the Commanders and Giants that tied each other. I'll go around the room. I'm not going to start with Shannon, Mr. Big Mouth. I'm going to start with Josh Kapke. Josh Kapke, which NFC East team should be the most upset how the game ended out of the four?
3: Oh, you know, I think it's got to be Giants or Commanders because of the tie.
2: Okay. Kapke, you have to pick one.
0: Pick one.
2: And don't say you think. You need to know for this segment.
0: Well, hold on now. You're not his daddy. Don't tell him what to do.
2: Well, I don't want to be his daddy. I'm other folks' daddy. I don't want to be his daddy.
0: So which one? Is it Giants or Commanders?
3: The Gianders.
0: Well played. He doesn't want to pick one. Shannon Penn, is it your team that should be the most upset or anybody else? Your first place NFC least Giants.
1: See, of those teams that lost in spectacular fashion or didn't win, I should say.
2: This is about to be so funny.
1: Of those NFC East teams who didn't win in spectacular fashion, only one of those teams lost to a rookie quarterback.
0: Okay.
1: Only one of those teams was a double-digit favorite in that game and lost in prime time.
0: They weren't a double-digit favorite.
1: Oh, excuse me.
2: Almost a double digit favorite. Eight and a half is a lot of points for an NFL game.
0: That's fine. I'm going to do the well. Actually, it ain't double digits.
1: <It's a lot. laughs>
0: If we're going to do this.
1: Eight and a half is a lot.
0: Oh, absolutely. Eight and a half is a lot. So you're going with the Cowboys. HD, which NFC East team should be the most upset? Quiet. About how the game ended. Eagles, Commanders, Giants, or Cowboys?
2: I'm going with the Washington Commanders.
0: Mm-hmm.
2: Okay. Like, it has to be the Washington Commanders, Freddie. Like, I cannot believe what I witnessed with my two eyes. I never thought that I would actually witness something of such with my two eyes. Situational football, or the lack of awareness of situational football, was at its finest within the New York Giants and Washington Commanders football game. And it's very inexcusable, in my opinion. And it's sad to actually see. Going through that process, and I've been in that situation a ton of times when I played in the NFL. It was a minute and 55 seconds on the clock when they got the football. In that huddle, I am accustomed to a quarterback. Hey, y'all, this is the situation. We don't have any timeouts. we need to get to this to get to field goal range. We're going to call probably two or three plays in the huddle, and then we're going into our two-minute offense. But at some point, you would think the quarterback, the coaching staff, every single person on offense would know at a certain point in that ball game, when there are seconds on the clock and the clock is running down, that you need to clock it in order to kick a field goal to win the ball game.
0: Okay.
2: Am I disappointed in Jaden Daniels? Yes, I am. I don't care if you're a first year, second year, third year, 20-year quarterback. You always have to know the situation on the football field in a two-minute situation, that is, as the quarterback. I'm highly upset at the coaching staff. I'm upset at the offensive coordinator, and I'm upset at Dan Quinn as the head coach, because you can override anything that's going on that headset. Absolutely. Because you are the head coach. Now, I'm also upset at the other 10 guys on the field that their awareness was not there. At what point is the wide receiver, tight end, running back, offensive lineman, and other people going to say, we need to clock this football so we can stop the clock and have the ability to kick a field goal to win the game? Nobody understood the situation, so that tells me a few things. Guys aren't locked in the way they're supposed to be locked in. Number two, either you're coaching it that way or you're allowing it to happen. Number three, people get fired for things like this. Now, yeah. I'm not calling for Dan Quinn's job by any means.
0: But
2: when you have one of your minority owners in Magic Johnson tweet what he tweeted after the game, after that nonsense happened, it's not a good sign for anybody on that staff.
0: As sad as it was to watch, it was even sadder to hear the final call in the Big 100.
4: 20 seconds and the clock is running. If they're going to run the ball here, they've got to get down, get set, and spike it. In motion, Ben Sidett, 15 on the clock. Daniels, play action, rolling to the left, goes down now at the 25-yard line. There's only 7 seconds on the clock. There are no timeouts. This is going to end up in a tie if they don't spike it. Wow. It ends up in a tie.
5: This is the end of the game.
0: You could literally hear Bram Weinstein and Brian Mitchell just losing air as the more and more that play developed. And you mentioned Irvin Magic Johnson, one of the minority owners of the Washington Commanders. He said, and I'm reading this tweet word for word, "I'm in total disbelief. My Commanders have such poor clock management in today's overtime game against the Giants. All we had to do was kick the field goal, and we would have won the game." And then he had the face palm emoji to accent what he put on Twitter after that whole fiasco happened. That led Dan Quinn to try to explain things as Commanders head coach, like,
6: "Just to play, if you execute it quickly, then you can get back on the ball and clock it. So the execution of subbing and the slowness of that to go is entirely too long. Hindsight, don't sub. We can get back on the ball with the same group and do the same outcome. But it wasn't anything unorthodox or unusual. Our execution as an entire group in that 56 seconds down to when we weren't able to get it clocked, that's not the play selection, but yet the execution of all of it."
2: Huh?
0: Yeah, that's how I feel about that whole thing, what he just said.
2: Are you even trying to run another play? Yeah,
0: put it this way. That's a lot of words south where we that's what happened. That's a lot of words out from Dan Quinn to try to explain the complete colossal failure that was. And
2: that's awful. Like, listen, Freddie, I'm telling you right now, when situations like this occur, and you already came into the season slightly on the hot seat,
0: yeah, mm-hmm.
2: and you had an opportunity to win a division game, and that transpired in the manner that it did,
0: yeah. Mm-hmm. I know.
2: It's not a good look for the front office.
0: Well, no, it's not a good look for Dan Quinn.
2: Well, that's what I'm saying, within the front office.
0: Yeah, the front office is like, wow. And you never want to put people in a hot seat, but you're right. He came into the season, people wondered, okay, you brought a new offensive coordinator, you got a quarterback in Jaden Daniels, someone you can build around when it comes to that. That's why, to me, when it comes to answering that question, even though we had Josh saying the Giant Anders of which NFC East team should be the most upset with how the game ended, Shannon Penn said it was the Cowboys, but bro, I'm with you. If you're the Washington Commanders, your defense gave you a gift by forcing a turnover against Cam Scatterbo,
7: who was literally distraught on the sidelines when that was going on. And then you get in position, 55 seconds left, and standing around, and I'm thinking, okay, this is perfect. You just wait and wait and wait. Then you clock the football, bring out the field goal kicker, make the field goal, move on about your business. Instead, the old line is, the whole world's a circus. Don't be a clown. That's what this was. This was a circus, and the clowns were the Washington Commanders. You saw how the Giants celebrated. I've never seen a team celebrate a tie like that in my life in the National Football League. They were like, woohoo! We didn't win, but we didn't lose because those guys didn't know what they're doing. Do not exhibit clown behavior when there's a circus around you. That's why the Commanders should be the most upset, because the game was right there for the taking when the Giants gave it to you in that ballgame.
2: Freddie, it's something that I'm seeing a lot at the collegiate level, covering college football. I'm seeing it a lot at the NFL level. Situational football. Y'all bear with me when I'm about to say what I'm about to say next. Situational football is kicking these coaches' ass. And I mean it left and right, Freddie. Like, it's a shame, because out of all these people that you're hiring on your staff, you're not hiring the right people to help you with situational football. Better yet, as head coaches, mm-hmm. it's your job to make sure that situational football doesn't cost you football games. We're watching it every single week in college and the NFL. Like, simple things that you should know and you should go through. That's one of the things I have to give a lot of credit to my head coaches I've had in the National Football League. Mike Smith in Atlanta, Mike Mularkey in Tennessee, and also even Ken Whisenhunt my first year. We went over situational football every single day, every single week. And then our Saturday walkthrough practice,
7: right?
2: The majority of it was situational football.
7: Here's why you're seeing that. You see situational football kicking coaches behind who are not good coaches. You don't see that Kyle Shanahan, the San Francisco 49ers. You don't see that Andy Reid, the Kansas City Chiefs. You don't see that with Sean Payton when it comes to Denver Broncos. He had a situation, I'm taking care of this. I'm going to call plays again. It happens and exposes coaches who think they're good but aren't good, who may think they're better than everybody else, a lot of the people, and it doesn't. Because you don't see situational football getting F grade when you're really good at what you're doing as an NFL head coach. Not saying that Dan Quinn's a terrible coach, but once again, a situation crept up that he did not handle it well, and everybody paid the price with the Washington Commanders.
2: And for some odd apparent reason, the NFC East, it seems to happen to so much. Uh-huh. It wasn't too long ago where the Dallas Cowboys had a situation versus the Baltimore Ravens.
7: Absolutely. Well, their defense has been a situation all year long. And bringing in Mike Pettine, they hope is going to fix that as an defensive consultant. We'll see, because I've not seen anything that would give me any kind of confidence in that Cowboys and that defense facing this later than sooner, not sooner than later. Mike in Big Sky Country in Montana at 888-729-3776. Thanks for hitting us up on Freddie and Harry, the Afternoon Cool on ESPN Radio and the ESPN app. Big Mike, which NFC East team should be the most upset with how the game ended? Eagles, Commanders, Giants, or Cowboys, Mike, and why?
8: Giants, and I think there's a good possibility that it's going to be hard if the Eagles can win that division with them with a tie if they win outright. But the problem is, Freddie and Harry, nobody can blow a late-game lead better than the Eagles. They're masters at it.
7: Despite that, Big Mike, Rex Ryan, former NFL head coach, now ESPN football analyst, he still believes in the E-A-G-L-E-S, Eagles.
9: They're in contention to win this division. All right, this division has been absolutely atrocious.
7: Mm-hmm.
9: All right? The fact that Dallas isn't blowing people out is beyond me. But anyway, I'm like, you know, I think Nick Sirianni, this showed me a lot, because this team played their butts off on defense. When their offense, let's face it, their offense stinks. They are terrible offensive linemen.
10: Great defense, but I don't know. Listen, when's Saquon coming back? When's Devontae Smith coming back? Yesterday, they had 18 rushes for 22 yards.
9: That's what I mean.
7: Yeah, that's what he means. I think that's the one team I don't have confidence in that can win the NFC least this year. The one team I have confidence in, New York Giants, because they're the best coach in the division, and John Harbaugh. That's based on that. Everybody in that division, they have some flaws. They have some questions. But the Giants, to me, have the least amount of questions because I think they have their best head coach right now in the division. John Harbaugh, no matter what people thought about in Baltimore, never had problems with situational football. At a certain point, it was going to be Lamar Jackson's team, and Lamar Jackson, well, this guy can't be anymore, and the organization sided with him. But the Giants lost because a guy fumbled the football, not because they're bad at situational football. We haven't seen that under John Harbaugh in the first five games this year. Exponentially, games that they've been able to get away and win versus Tennessee, versus the Cardinals, they should have lost on Sunday to the Washington Commanders. But because you have a coach like that that has a belief culture that guys are bought into, if in the least confident division, known as the NFC least, that's the team I have the most confidence in that can win the division because they have the best coach right now.
2: Yeah, when I look at the Philadelphia Eagles, Freddie, like, it's hard for me to have confidence in them until they exercise the demons that they have offensively. Like, I'm really worried about them from an offensive standpoint. But the New York Giants, I can sit up here and I can say they could have easily won that game if their field goal kicker didn't miss three field goals. And then they had an opportunity with Cam Scataboo, but I would tell people, you can't just say that, hey, Cam Scataboo fumbled, we were going to kick a field goal, we were going to win it. Your field goal kicker had just missed three of them, y'all.
7: Absolutely.
2: So it wasn't a guarantee, but if I had to pick a team right now in this division, the NFC East, it would be the New York Football Giants. It's crazy that we're saying that we believe more in them right now without their starting quarterback, Jackson Dart, than we do in the Philadelphia Eagles, who have their starter, the Washington Commanders, who have their starting quarterback, and also the Dallas Cowboys, who have their starting quarterback. But it says a lot, I would say, about that team and how they've been able to rally and not drown in the sorrows of losing their starting quarterback, Jackson Dart.
7: Yeah, I'm surprised the Giants field goal kicker still has a job on Tuesday. When you miss three field goals, two of them definitely makeable. I'm surprised he's still a National Football League employee after what happened on Sunday. Speaking of New York Giants, one of our favorites is Eazy-E, Eric in New York, E. Dizzle. We know how much you are a major, major Giants fan. So speak on it. Your team, NFC least, they get a tie. What say you, Eazy-E?
11: Hey, how you doing, Freddie?
7: I'm good, brother. What's up, buddy? How are you? I'm good, man.
11: I'm good. AC, how you doing, man?
2: I'm living, baby.
11: Oh yeah, you living good, brother. You living good, man. Hey. No, seriously, I'm very proud of you. You get it done. And I agree with you, Harry. You know, my G-man. Freddie, see, here's the thing. I love the way the Giants battle back. Jameis showed something. He really showed something. And unlocking neighbors and seeing what he's doing and also Lively. The defense, yes, we need more from Thibodeau, but hey, you know, Reese has been balling out, and Carter, and you know what, the secondary also. And let me say something about the kicker. I wouldn't throw the kicker away for one bad game. It was adverse conditions. Yes, he could have won the game with a 46-yard field goal, but it was, you know, if this continues, then we got to think about it. But you know, let's give the men a little grace. And I like the way the Giants are battling. Okay, yes. I understand why Scataboo fumbled because he was trying to get they were trying to get closer, but he got to realize when you get into a scrum like that, you got to wrap it up both arms and just go down, stop fighting for that extra yardage. But I know they were trying to get closer to make the kick easier. But the team is on its way. Yes, it has its flaws. They need to pick up and letting Jane Daniels score. You know, we need to spy the QB. But overall, man, I like the way the Giants are headed.
7: Anything's better than what they were last year.
2: I know that's right.
7: Yeah, I mean, I have grace when it comes to, I don't like seeing people lose jobs, but I know the NFL can be a cold business, brother. That's why I said I'm surprised he still has his job on Tuesday, the Giants kicker, after missing three field goals. Adverse conditions, HD, you know, coaches don't want to hear that.
2: Not at all. Especially not when it costs you football games.
7: Yeah.
2: Every win in this league is hard to come by. That's why I ignore people when they say, oh, man, that was an easy win. That's an easy team. I don't care. Wins are hard to come by in the National Football League, man. And every opportunity that you have a chance to get one, you celebrate it and you enjoy it.
1: Especially when you go into overtime and you have your backup quarterback throwing interceptions to cost you the game. Just hate it when that happens.
7: Have your fun now because, remember, your starting quarterback, that Jameis Winston experience, when is that going to fail? mark my words, it's going to happen. When
2: I still love you. I still love you, Shannon.
7: I tried to help you out, HD.
2: I still love you.
1: Hey, look,
7: I still try to help you out, HD.
1: Look at Harry's face. He was literally thinking, like, what can I get away with saying to him on air?
7: Exactly.
2: Believe I had to make it kid approved.
7: HD, I'm with you. Both our teams lost a bag of quarterbacks this week. I'm with you. He's Harry Douglas and Freddie Coleman. It's the Afternoon Cool, known as Freddie and Harry, presented by Progressive Insurance on ESPN Radio, the ESPN app, and 6XM Channel 80. And even though they're 0-2 down in the series of the National Championship Series, the Dodgers still be the favorites to win the World Series. Is that
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1: He is Harry Douglas. I am Freddie Coleman. Together, it is the afternoon cool known as Freddie and Harry. Thanks for being a part of it on Sirius XM Channel 80, as well as tune in. 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
2: real or cat.
1: Which means we bring in Josh Kapke, one of our horsemen. He has the scenarios, and we keep it on the 100, yo. Is it real or is it Kapke? So, Josh Kapke, what you got for us on this Tuesday?
3: Thank you, Freddie. Well, we'll start with a diamond here as we have both championship series on ESPN Radio. ALCS Game 2 tonight between the Rays and the Guardians at the Trop. And then, of course, in the National League between the Brewers and the Dodgers as that series shifts to L.A. The Dodgers are off to an 0-2 start. The Brewers on top. But should the Dodgers, or rather, the Dodgers should still be the favorites to win the World Series. Real or cap?
4: Yeah, that's cap. Right now, down 2-0, I would say it should be the Milwaukee Brewers. But I would not count out the Los Angeles Dodgers. I can understand why some people still have them as the favorites. I just wouldn't. Now, you have Blake Snell that's going to be pitching in Game 3. If you can get that victory, and I don't know who would pitch Game 4. With Glasnow? It'll probably be Glasnow, right?
1: Game 4 for the
4: Dodgers.
1: For the Dodgers.
4: Yeah, it'll probably be Glasnow, if I'm not mistaken.
1: Yeah, more than likely. Let me see. Yeah, because tomorrow night, it's going to be Snell, like you mentioned. And then Thursday, the start has not been announced yet by the Dodgers.
4: But probably,
1: more than likely, it's going to be Glasnow.
4: Yeah, so, I mean, they still have an opportunity. But being down 2-0, I would think it would be the Milwaukee Brewers.
1: I still think it's going to be the Dodgers. What's the old line? To be the champ, you got to beat the champ.
4: You have to beat them. Not in just two games, but in a four-game series.
1: Yeah, there have been plenty of teams that have been up 2-0 in the series. After winning the first two games at home, may not have scratched another game. So I'm still going to say it's the Dodgers. The Brewers are the reason they're down 2-0. But HD, you mentioned it. Never count out a team that has shown that when you have them dead and buried, they don't stay dead and buried when it comes to the Dodgers.
2: Real or cap?
3: Let's head to the gridiron. Obviously, we had the New York Giants and the Commanders. They had a game this week, and it ended in what I would like to think is a dreaded outcome, the tie. So, the NFL should eliminate ties, real or cap?
1: Oh, hell yeah, that's real.
4: I agree with you, Frank.
1: Yeah, seriously.
4: Like, I think that's one of the worst things. We have to figure out a way. Is it one play from the 10-yard line that each team gets, or is it like a 50-yard field goal that both teams have an opportunity to attempt? But for the game to end in a tie, I don't like that. I never have.
1: Yeah. Here's a this will be my solution. If you play five quarters of football, four quarters and also 10-minute overtime, you're still tied, you get two plays from the 5-yard line. Done. You get two chances on the 5-yard line. So we're giving chances to people to make sure they have a possession. Each team has a possession overtime. To me, I think that'd be the perfect fix. Mark the ball at the 5-yard line. You get two plays to try to get it in. Game to be done in no time and no ties.
4: Okay.
1: This PSA brought to you by Brother Freddie Coleman.
2: Is it real or is it cat?
3: Well, we just had week 5 wrap up in the NFL, and the Kansas City Chiefs and the Carolina Panthers each had their bye week this week. We've seen teams have bye weeks in years past as early as week 4, not this season, as they've pushed them back at least a week. Week 5 is too early for NFL teams to have a bye week. Real or cap?
4: I think that's real. Unless you're the San Francisco 49ers. Even though they're undefeated, they have a lot of guys banged up. The teams who have a ton of guys banged up, they would love to have their bye week early right now. But being a formal professional athlete and planning to leave for 10 years, boy, one of the things you look for when it came to the schedule, when is your bye week? And if it came early, you're like, no. Now, a lot of these teams do utilize Thursday night football as a mini bye. Freddie, does every team play on Thursday night still?
1: Everybody has to have a chance to play on Thursday night in the NFL. Every team has to play on Thursday night at least once.
4: That's also a mini-bye for a lot of teams. So, well, every team.

0: Put it this way, the way the 49ers are, they can use a bye week by week two.
1: Yes.
0: As many guys get injured.
1: They can use a bye week week one.
0: Literally. Before we start the season, San Francisco, wait. You're going to need a bye week to keep your players rested and healthy. And then they just keep rolling on. But, yeah, I'm with you. That is definitely a cap.
1: Like the Patriots right now, the Patriots are a team that would not mind having a bye week at this moment.
0: Yeah, because Henderson has an injury.
1: Trevion Henderson. Will Campbell.
0: Yeah.
1: But then Carlton Davis III, he was out.
0: Yeah.
1: Christian Gonzalez, their two starting corners.
0: AJ Brown.
1: And then they had four other corners, two other corners
0: right.
1: that were backups that were out this past week as well, too.
0: Yeah. I think the earliest a bye should happen is week seven. I think that's the earliest.
1: Yeah, I agree with that.
0: Yeah. Week seven. Anywhere between week seven, week 10, I think that's when you can have the bye village involving the NFL. But week five may be just a wee bit too early, unless you're the San Francisco 49ers.
2: Real or cap?
3: Well, one thing I can tell you for sure is my fantasy football team needs a bye week with all the players that are out. So I could use the bye week right now.
0: You poor thing.
3: Let's head on over to college football. Indiana, the defending champion Hoosiers, are 6-0. UCLA is at 5-0. Mm-hmm. And Kentucky's at 5-1.
0: Mm-hmm.
3: These schools are no longer basketball schools. They are now football schools. Real or cap?
1: Okay, I'm going to go ahead and hit you with the cap. The only one that may have an argument that they're no longer a basketball school, I think, is Indiana. And even that's pushing it a little bit.
0: Yeah.
1: Mm-hmm. Because Indiana, they're in contention for a national championship year in and year out from a football perspective. UCLA, big win this past weekend on the road versus Oregon, Wayne Knight. I told y'all, ladies and gentlemen, you know, had over 100 yards rushing, had a rushing touchdown, also had a receiving touchdown. The backup quarterback had to come in the game. The defense of UCLA, they played their tails off as well, too.
0: Mm-hmm.
1: And what Will Stein is doing at Kentucky right now,
0: yeah,
1: having the kahunas in back-to-back games overtime
0: versus
1: South Carolina this past week versus LSU to go for two and to win both of those matchups, they are now 5-1. So I like UCLA and what Kentucky's been able to do, but Indiana's the only one I can make that argument that can say, man, we're probably not a basketball school anymore.
0: Yeah, I will never make that argument that those three schools are football schools. But what they've done is put pressure on the basketball coaches. Because, hey, wait a minute, football coaches winning? And at a basketball school? Mark Pope, what's your problem? UCLA, Mick Cronin. Bob Chesney just got here.
1: I can't wait for my Louisville Cardinals to play Kentucky in basketball so we can send Mark Pope to the Pope.
0: I tell you what, the recruiting class coming in is going to have something to say about that. But, yeah, it'll be a long, long time before we can look at Indiana, UCLA, and Kentucky being no longer basketball schools. But those football teams are no joke in 2026.
2: Is it real or is it cap?
3: All right, so we've all seen the recent reports about the WNBA. They are moving some of the home games of the Atlanta Dream to State Farm Arena where the Atlanta Hawks play to accommodate more fans. In college basketball, which we were just talking about, we have also seen in the Final Four these games being played in football stadiums, larger venues. The NBA should move finals games to larger venues to also accommodate more fans. Real or cap?
0: Complete cap. Leave the NBA alone. Leave the National Hockey League alone. Leave Major League Baseball alone. Nothing says home court advantage than when you have home court advantage or home ice advantage in a series. Two of the sweetest words in sports are game seven. You know us, the three other words that go along with that? Home court advantage.
1: Right.
0: If you have a game seven. I hear what you're saying, but one-offs like the NCAA tournament of college football where it's one and done, that's one thing. I would not want to be an NBA team. You have the best record in regular season. You get a chance to be part of the NBA Finals. Oh, by the way, we're going to move it to somewhere else. That wouldn't fly.
1: Also, I want to let everyone know in the WNBA Finals, you have the Atlanta Dream versus the Golden State Valkyries. And let me say this. So Veronica Burton's sister, Kayla Burton, I worked with her briefly 2 years ago in the UFL. I seen her at the game. This past weekend.
0: Yeah, because she works up in Boston. Yeah.
1: Yep.
0: Mm-hmm.
1: And I was like, I'm happy for your sister, especially beating Dallas at the Dallas, you know, let her go. And now she's playing in the WNBA Finals, but she's going against my Atlanta Dream.
0: You are so happy. This may be the first championship that you've seen in a long, long time.
1: Well, 2021. Okay. Let's not get it twisted.
0: Okay, but I know it's a baseball situation, but man, oh man, you are really crowing, rightfully so, about the Dream sweeping away the New York Liberty like the Valkyries did to the Las Vegas Aces. I'm just glad they're moving to a different location to get bigger fans.
1: Oh, did y'all remember, how did the Atlanta Dream beat the New York Liberty?
0: I said they swept them.
1: Oh, they swept them?
0: Yeah, I said that.
1: They swept them.
0: Thanks for listening to the show.
1: No. I heard you. I just wanted to reiterate it again. They swept them.
0: You wanted me to say it again.
1: They brought the brooms out.
0: Yes, they did.
1: And swept them in the trash can.
0: Yeah, put it this way. How about attendance has gone up 200% since they traded for Angel Reese? She's such a terrible person.
1: But this is the city for her, though.
0: Completely.
1: Atlanta is the city for Angel Reese.
0: No doubt about that. He's Harry Douglas. Hit him on the socials at HDouglas83. I'm Freddie Coleman. You can do the same at Coleman ESPN. It's the afternoon cool, known as Freddie and Harry, presented by Progressive Insurance on ESPN Radio and the ESPN app. Meanwhile, college football, the excuses keep rolling in for Texas quarterback Arch Manning. How much of that is because of his pedigree? We'll get to all of that, but keep it here for Harry Dust, who gives you this word, thanks to Marriott.
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0: He's Harry Douglas. I'm Freddie Coleman, the afternoon cool known as Freddie and Harry. Thank you very much on Sirius XM Channel 80. Don't forget about us on TuneIn and always tell that smart speaker. They'll play ESPN Raider. Real quick, gotta have a correction, HD. Big thanks to Ken hanging out with us in the socials at Coleman ESPN and at H Douglas 83 because we wanted to know, or we inquired, does every team get a chance to play on Thursday night football? So yeah, I think every team is going to play on Thursday night, except for one, at least right now. The New York Jets. Ken says the Jets have zero primetime games this year. He says, by the way, you guys are the best. The 518 loves you, which is, of course, upstate New York. So the one team, one of my teams, that does not have a primetime game are the New York Football Jets.
1: Can't say the same for the Falcons.
0: No, you can't.
1: Can't say the same for them. We've already had two primetime games so far this season.
0: Yes, you have.
1: Well, I should say three.
2: And we saw Tua and all the glory.
0: And all their glory, yeah, exactly. Yeah. I love this NFC South intramural battle that between the Buccaneers fans. That is Josh and the Falcons.
1: Did you see
0: fans,
1: the disappointment on my face?
0: Completely.
1: I was smiling, and then my face just sunk. Literally just sunk.
0: By the way, the Jets the rest of the year only have 2 4 o'clock games. Everything else is one.
1: Well, I would say this. The NFL will reward you if you show that you're a better football team and you have that promise moving forward.
0: Sure, it could be a flex situation if the Jets find some way to improve, but we'll see. I'm not feeling hopeful about the New York Jets. Texas fans may not feel hopeful about not their chances to be a national championship team. They still only have one loss. They lose this week to Oklahoma, losing at the buzzer, gaming and field goal 27-24. But many people wonder if Arch Manning is ever going to live up to the game, to his name, and to those expectations. Well, Steve Sarkisian, the head coach of Texas, says, well, the reason that all this criticism around Arch is because of who he's related to and his last name.
3: I think if you took the name off the back of his jersey and you said, here's, you know, Joe Smith playing quarterback at the University of Texas, and here's a guy who's beaten four top 10 ranked teams in his last 13 starts, we'd be praising the guy. But the expectations are high for him. But he understands that. The expectations are high for all of us. So we got to put our nose back to the grind and get back to work.
1: I think for Sark, like, it's understanding that your guy's not getting it done on a consistent basis. And at that position, at that university, especially now when these young men are getting compensated for their name, image, and likeness, you have to perform at a high level on a consistent basis. And that's what we have not seen from Arch Manning. In your rival game versus Oklahoma, not only did you throw a pick six that led to points, seven to be exact for Oklahoma, your last drive, you threw an interception, and you allowed them to be in position to kick the game-winning field goal to beat y'all.
0: Mm-hmm.
1: Come on, man. Like, what are we talking about here? And then my thing is that Arch is not above criticism. Now, I do believe in a way of doing that because these are still collegiate athletes, Freddie, and I don't believe in bashing these young players. But at the same time, you have to tell the truth about what we're seeing with our eyes when it comes to Arch Manning. And I would tell anybody right now, if I'm a team, if I'm picking number one overall, if I'm picking in the first two or three from a quarterback perspective, Arch Manning is not one of the quarterbacks I'm picking if he comes out for 2027, because that's not what I've seen from the tape of Arch Manning. See, I have the ability to erase the name out of my mind and just watch the film. And what I'm being shown, I would not take Arch Manning number one overall.
0: To be fair, not saying you're not, but to be fair, it cannot be easy when people are trying to put you in big shoes like that. When your uncles are Peyton and Eli.
1: Oh, true.
0: Your grandfather is Archie. It cannot be easy when people are trying to put you in those shoes, when you're trying to find out your own feet, trying to find out where your feet are going to be with Arch Manning. That's number one. But number two, it does sound like an excuse from Steve Sarkisian. You're at the University of Texas. Nobody wants to hear it. Nobody wants to hear any excuse you're making for yourself, your team, or your quarterback. You gave that game away against Oklahoma, and Oklahoma made it hurt in a rivalry game. You were the better team, supposedly, on paper. In rivalry games, you know this, HD, playing against Kentucky all those 4 years, rivalry games take on a different significance. If he played like this versus Vanderbilt, somebody else, I don't think he's making those kind of excuses. But because it was Oklahoma, because it was that rival.
1: Well, an Oklahoma team that we haven't seen, Oklahoma team that lost to Michigan,
0: mm-hmm.
1: an Oklahoma team that got the blood beat out of them versus Georgia.
0: Come on now.
1: And an Oklahoma team that a lot of people thought after those two losses didn't have a chance in hell when you talk about SEC and competing and contending.
0: Yep.
1: That Oklahoma. That's the Oklahoma that you play. And I get it, Freddie, because in a rivalry game, yes, you have to throw out records. But to help assist Oklahoma, who was holding on by a shoestring in this young season, you gifted them a victory because of the mistakes by Arch Manning.
0: If you're Sark, you know, you protect your quarterback and not make excuses. How about incorporate the running game a little bit more and incorporating him in the run game? He's athletic as all get outside. We saw how much success he had in the running game that allows him to have more success in the passing game. There's no reason to go away from that when your running back room is pretty good when it comes to Texas. Yeah, he has a point about that Manning last name getting more scrutiny. But the University of Texas, if you don't play well quarterback or coach well, you're going to get that scrutiny. Whether your name is Manning, Coleman, Douglas, whatever. He's Harry Douglas. I'm on the socials at HDouglas83. I'm Freddie Coleman. You can do the same at Coleman ESPN. It's the Afternoon Cool, known as Freddie and Harry. Can anybody on the pitch side of the Tampa Bay Rays stop that Jose Ramirez guy from the Cleveland Guardians? That's next on ESPN Radio and the ESPN app.
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7: 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Police are investigating several burglaries at a business located at 2020 East Olive Street. Two suspects have been captured on surveillance video. Both appear to be white male adults and wearing masks and gloves. One of the suspects appears to be missing his left arm. During one of the burglaries, the suspects arrived in a white 2005 to 2009 Ford Explorer. The suspects gained access to the property by cutting a hole in the fence. Once inside, they stole property, burglarized vehicles, and appeared to attempt to steal vehicles from the property. 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
13: Again, we start with baseball in the American League Championship Series. It resumes tonight in Tampa with Game 2 between the Rays and the Guardians. Tampa looked to even the series after Cleveland took Game 1 last night. Our coverage on ESPN Radio will get underway at the bottom of the hour. The National League Championship Series resumes tomorrow night in Los Angeles with the Brewers leading the Dodgers 2-0. To football, we're recording the NFL Network's Ian Rappaport of Mike Garofalo. The Rams have cut kicker Harrison Meavis. He had what would have been a game-winning field goal blocked in overtime last night against the Bills. In his place, the Rams have signed kicker Blake Groupie to the Jets from the Jets practice squad. The league has suspended Bears defensive end Montez Sweat for 2 games for violating the league's policy on performance-enhancing substances. League sources have told ESPN's Jeremy Fowler and the NFL Network's Ian Rappaport Jaguars tackle Anton Harrison will have arthroscopic surgery on his right knee. The team has placed Harrison on the injured reserve. Meanwhile, in Washington, ESPN's Adam Schefter says don't expect a coaching change anytime soon, despite the tie with the Giants on Sunday.
14: In-season changes are always possible, but if they were going to do something related to that game, they would have done it Sunday night or Monday, and they didn't do that. And I think there are going to be questions about Dan Quinn all along, because that's what a game like that brings up.
13: Another injury note from New England. Patriots tackle Will Campbell has an MCL sprain, according to sources to ESPN. He will miss playing time. The NHL's frozen frenzy is underway. All 32 teams in action right now in ESPN's second period. The Devils and the Red Wings are tied at one apiece.
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0: Mm-hmm.
17: This is Freddie and Harry.
0: What was that moment when you looked at something that could have happened to you or somebody else? You said, time to let that thing go. My last one is, when you're not hip and you try to be hip, please stop it. When you think you're hanging out with your kids and also you think you can ride with them with their lingo in this day and age, and then you think you do it and you're saying you think you're sounding hip, it is 100% painful. When you arrive with your boys and girls, if your mom and dad did that, you'd be mortified. The same rule applies now. If your kids are doing something, saying something, and they're hip because they're young and fresh more than you are, don't try to join in.
18: Why not, Freddie? Come
0: let
18: on,
0: them
18: got,
0: have
18: we
0: it.
18: Got
0: let
18: Riz. We got
0: them,
18: Riz.
0: Then that's painful.
18: Six or seven. We use all
0: painful.
18: The terms.
1: Stop with all that cap, Freddie.
0: Painful.
18: With the heli? With the heli Burton?
1: And with the heli?
19: This segment is gas.
0: See, exactly. And you're younger than all of us, and that sounded painful. And you don't have kids like me and Harry and Shannon.
18: Stop trying to oriform.
17: This is Freddie and Harry.

0: along with Harry Douglas, I'm Freddie Coleman. Welcome to the best show on your radio. You know it is the afternoon cool edition of Freddie and Harry, and we are here, presented by Progressive Insurance on the ESPN app, SiriusXM Channel 80. Don't forget about us on TuneIn. Always tell that smart speaker to play ESPN Radio. We always open it up to you when it comes to safe space. We do it each and every time around this time on Tuesday. So get yourself lined up, because this way you get your sanctuary. Nobody gets in the way. 888-SAY-ESPN, 888-729-3776. Be a part of the safe space that will come your way in 10 minutes at 888-729-3776. And I guess pitchers in the American League playoffs, they need a safe space from Jose Ramirez of the Cleveland Guardians. He did it again last night. The Guardians have a 1-0 lead in the AL Championship Series against the Tampa Bay Rays. Let's bring in FOFH, a friend of Freddie and Harry. He's the great Eduardo Perez, ESPN baseball analyst, and hit him on the socials at Perez Edison. Gets ready to be part of the call of Game 2 of the American League Championship Series that starts at 7:30 in about 25 minutes. Eduardo, I start right there. Jose Ramirez, he set the tone last night for the Cleveland lineup. He's still not fully healthy. How's he been able to do this, starting with Game 3 in the Chicago series, and it carried over last night to Game 1, the first game of the American League Championship Series?
1: Freddie, Harry, what's going on, man? I'll tell you this, fellas. I just came down. I was down with Jose while he was in batting practice maybe 35 minutes ago, and the first thing, I was going to ask him a question. He goes, before you ask me a question, I want to ask you one. He goes, how are they doing on the other side? Because we got them yesterday. And I was like, yes, you did. And you got him for three. And he said, I didn't even hit the ball hard, but it doesn't matter. At this time of year, it really does not matter how hard I hit him. It matters about getting on, creating a little chaos. And that's exactly what he and Chase Delauder did yesterday, created chaos. And he is so ahead of his game in just the way he thinks about the game, the way he reacts. And it is wonderful to see in person. Every time I come to a Cleveland Guardians game, Jose Ramirez is just in the middle of everything.
2: Eduardo, I would also say for postseason baseball, it's about your best players being able to step up and have the biggest moments. We've seen it throughout the history of Major League Baseball, and Jose Ramirez is that guy right now. For this team to be down 2-0 to the Chicago White Sox, win 3 games in a row, and then win the first game of the ALDS, what had to be that mindset to be able to accomplish what we've seen them accomplish so far?
1: Well, if you ask Jose Ramirez, he'll tell you, follow me. 35% of the scores, of the runs that scored somehow, if it's by a run driven in, if it's by scoring, Jose Ramirez is in it. You look at yesterday, they scored 7 runs. 5 of the 7, it was Ramirez and Delauder. And it seemed like everything started with them. The solo shot by Patrick Bailey to tie the game. The next inning, they score. The next inning, the leadoff hitter scores again. It's a common theme. And the way that the Cleveland Guardians are playing is they're going to play a 5-inning game. And if you cannot get rid of them in 5 innings, they're going to go with their bullpen. They're going to keep it close. And they're going to have an opportunity to at least get that tying run to the plate in the next 4 innings, because their bullpen has been very good. Yesterday they allowed 1 run on a solo shot, but besides that, by Cedric Mullins, besides that, they were solid. Swing and miss potential, they have it. They're playing really well right now, Harry, and the confidence is high.
2: Is this normal, what we're seeing from a rookie in Chase Delauder? Had 3 hits yesterday, the right fielder for the Guardians. Is this normal, or is this young man just has ice in his veins?
1: Is it normal? No. Look, last year, he was in the postseason, and he didn't have 1 day of service time, and he started in center field. And let's not forget, the first ball that was hit to him, he lost it in the sun, and it didn't matter. This guy absolutely rakes. Early in the season, they start the season off in Seattle, and he goes and he rakes over there too. And yesterday he showed pop with a base hit to left field, and then showed pop with a home run to opposite field as well. Is it normal? Absolutely not. But is he special? Yes.
0: Eduardo Perez, ESPN baseball analyst, will be on the call tonight for ALCS Game 2 involving the Tampa Bay Rays, down 1-0 to the Cleveland Guardians. Joining us on Freddie and Harry on ESPN Radio and the ESPN app. We know the Tampa Bay Rays do not scare easy. We saw they did to the New York Yankees, sent them on their merry little way out of the season in 2026 when it comes to the playoffs. But what do they need to do adjustment-wise to make sure they're not down 0-2 going back to Cleveland with two games staring you in the face in front of those maniacs in Cleveland.
1: Yeah, a couple things. One, Freddy Peralta has to be on, right? He has to be able to throw that fastball elevated along with that changeup and throw it with conviction. If he's able to do that and keep the ball as it appears in the zone and then dive out of the zone and give his offense a chance. Two, Parker Messick has to deal with the junior Caminero. And Caminero has to understand one thing. I don't think he really understood it yet in this series, but he has to understand that he is the best and best pure hitter on the field. And I had the conversation with him today out around the right about home plate area, and I said, do you know how good you are? Do you realize that most of the people here in this stadium come and see the junior Caminero? Yesterday they left disappointed, yes, that the Tampa Bay Rays lost, but I think they left more disappointed that there wasn't a ball hit over 105 miles per hour. I said, and he goes, well, that's the one thing I'm going to do today. I said, stay in the zone. So let's see what happens with Junior Caminero. He's a young player, but, man, the future is bright for that kid. 2 years already past the 40 home run mark, plays a really good third base, and is just a joy to watch.
2: We're talking to Eduardo Perez, ESPN baseball analyst. I want to shift things over to the NLCS, the Dodgers. They're down 2-0 right now to the Milwaukee Brewers. Shohei Ohtani is struggling faithfully. What do you think Dave Roberts should do? Should he move him down the lineup a little bit, or should he take him out? It's clear that Shohei is not healthy right now, but what should the manager for the Dodgers do at this moment?
1: Okay, so I have a different thought process to this because you have to respect what Shohei Ohtani has done throughout his entire career. I think it's a sensitive situation you have here. He means a lot to the Dodgers. They're back-to-back World Series champs. And both times that they won, Shohei Ohtani was hitting where? In the leadoff spot.
2: Yep.
1: To me, you're Dave Roberts. You bring him into the office. You don't bring the interpreter. You bring Shohei alone because he understands what Dave is going to tell him. And I need Dave to be able to say, look, if we're going to three-peat, we need the best version of Shohei Ohtani, and the best version is leading you off. And if you can't lead off, I don't know how you can't help. The only way then that we have to continue is with you not in the lineup. But I want you to lead off. I think that's where Shohei Ohtani will excel. I think moving him to the five hole actually put a lot more question marks in him. Yes, is he 100%? Absolutely not. But a Shohei Ohtani that's 80% and he's mentally right, he's better than a lot of people that are at 100%. So you have to play the psychologic reasoning here. You got to boost him up and let him make the decision. If you play, you're leading off. If you're not leading off, you're not playing. That's what I would do with Shohei Ohtani.
0: How much of the psychological game has helped the Milwaukee Brewers go 2-0? Because the last time these two met in the playoff series, it was a 4-game sweep by the Dodgers at the expense of the Milwaukee Brewers, and that happened last year, Eduardo.
1: Oh, man. You know what this reminds me of right now? This reminds me of, and you guys are going to relate to this. And I don't know if you've looked at Harry's social media, but he has his son hanging.
0: Yeah.
1: He's got him hanging, and he's like, you still got 30 seconds left. They got two games left, and those 30 seconds feel like 5 minutes. And you got him right there with the timer. You got 30 seconds left. And I'm like, man, poor kid. That, to me, is what the Milwaukee Brewers feel like right now. Don't you think I'm not following you, Harry? I'm following you all the way, man. Don't think I'm not following that social media of yours. I was cracking up, man. But I am telling you, there's a long way to go. There's a lot of baseball to be played. And it's hard to beat the Dodgers at Chavez Ravine. So that's why, little by little, they're saying we're going to take it one at a time. They're going to use all the cliches possible, but they have to play their best baseball in L.A.
2: So, Eduardo, I do want to tell you this. So I told my son today, because we did it again today before the workout we did, and I told him, so moving forward, what's going to be incorporated in you hanging from this bar is you having to tighten your core while I hit it with a boxing glove. So he was like, for real, Daddy? I was like, I've done it to all your nephews. You're next, buddy.
1: Oh, man. You know what? If you did that to me, you lose a lot of your hand because of right now I got a lot of insulation there, man.
0: Hey, Eduardo, always good to catch you with you, brother. Have a great call tonight at Game 2 of the ALCS. We'll talk to you soon. Thanks again.
1: All right, you got it. Take care, fellas. Thanks for having me.
0: One of our favorites, Eduardo Perez, not just an ESPN baseball analyst, but also an FOFH, a friend of Freddie and Harry. Hit him on socials at Perez at getting you ready for game two, which will happen in about 17 minutes. But we take up the game two of the ALCS right here on Freddie and Harry on ESPN Radio and the ESPN app. And you can help us do it because the safe space is there for you. Whatever you have to say, whatever you want to say, we make sure nobody, nothing gets in your way. 888-SAY-ESPN, 888-729-3776. Be a part of the safe space. After Harry, make sure you get a part of this word from the Wellness Company.
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7: Freddie, Harry, disappointed Big Al, man. He ghosted me, man, in Atlanta. Didn't even reach out to me. I understand, but it's all right. But you know what? I got the last laugh because them Ravens went up in there with a backup quarterback called Snoop. He hung out with all them celebrities, but he ain't hang out with Big Al as a celebrity, man. Come on,
8: so Harry Big Al, Douglas, I have to explain this to you. So, number one, it was by the grace of God I even made the flight to get to the game. And then I got to the game in the second quarter. My kids were there. My kids would not allow. I couldn't even go up to the suite to see my parents because of my kids. They were like, no, Daddy. Like, they didn't want me to leave by their side. So, Big Al, I'm sorry. But my kids weren't letting me out of their sight as I just had got to see them because I had been away from home for 4 or 5 days.
5: Brother Big Al can tell you this. If you tried to get in the way of Harry reuniting with his daughter Harrison, there would have been blood on the streets, my friend. It would have been your blood because Harrison does not play when it comes to attention from her dad. Laverne in Sweet Home, Chicago. Laverne, what do you have for the safe space?
9: Guys, I am so, so disappointed in Dak. I used to like him, but now you get a guy fired for telling you the truth. You told him he was embarrassing in that play the game the other night, and he turns around and gets you fired. And the guy was on Facebook today, and he said, you know what? Me telling the truth got me fired, but guess what? It was the truth.
5: I'm not saying it wasn't the truth. Yeah, Laverne, I hear you. I'm not saying it wasn't the truth, but you got to know your place, man. Period. You are a contract worker for the Dallas Cowboys organization. Not saying you can't feel disappointed, But you can't be calling out people like that. You got to know your lane and know your place, man. You have to.
8: But I would also say, though, I didn't like – like, I thought Dak could have diffused the whole conversation about it, too, though.
5: Well, you also know this, HD. You just came off the field having a disappointing loss like that, and somebody claps at you like that. You may not be in the mood to hear that. You heard it from yourself and your team.
8: Well, I'm just saying, like post-game, I would have been like, man, listen, we lost.
5: Yeah.
8: I wouldn't have even though he was asked a question about it.
5: I would have left it alone.
8: I would have made it a non-factor.
5: Right. I hear you. Yeah.
8: Like post-game.
5: Now, full disclosure, I don't think the guy should have been fired. Should have been reprimanded.
8: Exactly.
5: But at the same time,
8: is extreme.
5: Yeah, let that be a lesson. Know your lane and know your place. Because people in these modern times will not help to go snip from your job if they think you've crossed the line, especially with one of the stars of the organization clapping back like that at Dak Prescott.
10: When keeping it real goes wrong.
5: That's what we're doing? Man, brother just lost his job, and that's what we're doing?
8: Damn, Cap.
5: Man, we're going to hell on scholarship. Colleen in Syracuse, my dear, what do you have for the safe space on this Tuesday?
11: Oh, nothing good about my Philadelphia Eagles and Mr. Sirianni. He's got to go. He's got to go. He ruined the game for us the past 2 weeks. Respect his winning record, all that, but our boys left their hearts on the field the other day. You got Jake Elliott's reaction and Jalen Hurts, who doesn't typically react to the ending on the play calling. And I'm just, we're not right. Our Eagles, your Eagles nation is not okay. And respect Harry, you can, or Freddie, you can call it the NFC League because you're, you know, your main chick seems to be the Cowboys. Your side chick, though, did win yesterday.
8: No, Colleen, I would tell you what we witnessed from Nick Sirianni is coaching malpractice. 8 seconds left on the clock, and the Jags didn't have a timeout. You kick that football out of the end zone because they only have time to run one play. Like, I did not understand. Another case of situational football, kicking the hell out of these head coach.
5: And you would think that Nick
8: Sirianni, I would say.
5: And you would think Nick Sirianni would know better too. After all they've gone through with different situations, fires that he had to put out with the Philadelphia Eagles. Be careful what you wish for. Moving off of AJ Brown, they got it. And right now, it has not been liking it in Philadelphia. One more from JB in the state known as You Got a Friend in Pennsylvania. JB, what do you have for the safe space?
12: So, Freddie, Harry, mm-hmm. Harry, Freddie, I need some help and understanding how Minka Fitzpatrick is still in the league. Like, he ended Nick Chubb's career, and then not only did he rip the helmet off of KC Concepcion before the play was done, then the next play he comes out and de-heads him. How, I haven't even heard of a penalty or anything. What is going on?
5: Well, he got a penalty call for defenseless receiver on the play you're talking about, Casey Concepcion. He did get penalty.
12: I mean fine or suspension. Fine or suspension.
8: Well, just because you haven't heard about it, trust me, that FedEx is on his locker. right, whether they got damn stools in front of it, it's on that stool or sitting right there in that locker. Trust me. Yeah. I know the procedure.
5: Yeah, that direct deposit is going to be a little light involving Minka Fitzpatrick. But the reason he's still in the league because he is still a playmaker in a defense, a Jets defense, that is vastly improved compared to last year. He's Harry Douglas. I'm Freddie Coleman. Thanks for being a part of the Afternoon Cool, known as Freddie and Harry, presented by Progressive Insurance. 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We will definitely be back tomorrow leading into Game 2 of the NLCS between the Dodgers and the Milwaukee Brewers. But it's time for Game 2 of the ALCS involving the Tampa Bay Rays and the Cleveland Guardians live from Tampa Bay / St. Petersburg, Florida. This has been Freddie and Harry in the mighty ESPN Radio. Take care, God bless, and keep cool.
13: 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Coming up on Wednesday, Kurt Warner fresh back from London, but he's watching tape. Why is Drake May playing so well? What's going on with Justin Herbert? Kurt joins us on all of that. Josh Pate on the latest in college football. 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
23: Good evening and happy Tuesday, Central Illinois. Here's the WAND forecast. As we head into this evening, clouds are building in all ahead of showers and thunderstorms moving in overnight tonight and into our Wednesday. Rain will be a little heavier earlier in the morning Wednesday, but as we move throughout the day, we're tracking scattered showers with milder temperatures as well. Tonight, we're in those upper 60s, but tomorrow, behind the rain, we'll be cooling into the upper 70s. I'm meteorologist Olivia Colon.
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0: The league has suspended Bears defensive end Montez Sweat for 2 games, violating the league's policy on performance-enhancing substances. League sources have told ESPN's Jeremy Fowler and the NFL Network's Ian Rappaport Jaguars tackle Anton Harrison will have arthroscopic surgery on his right knee. The team placed Harrison on injured reserve. Tonight in the NHL, it's the Frozen Frenzy. All 32 teams in action. Right now on ESPN, the Devils lead the Red Wings 4-3. In Pittsburgh, Connor Bedard will make his debut for Chicago tonight.
1: Hey, this is Rich Eisen. Coming up on Wednesday, Hall of Famer Kurt Warner joins us in the latest in the NFL. Josh Pate in advance of Ohio State and Indiana. 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
2: people could go look it up, but he's gonna come in, he's gonna make sound bites, and he's gonna be get to McMahon's point. He's gonna be given a long
3: run. Have you ever said
2: on a
3: pickup
2: team.
3: Run, McMahon, I'm gonna give you belt?
4: I don't think that's in my vernacular, but he's old and I'm more than twice his age.
3: Oh, yes. I'm so sorry. I'm exactly twice his age. I'm not thrilled about it.
4: Let me ask this. You mentioned the possibility of a jolt with a midseason trade. Where are you on the possibility of Jimmy Butler's expiring deal being a trade chip?
2: It doesn't even necessarily have to be a trade chip. It can just be an expiring $52 million contract, which has a lot of value in itself. Again, I think we mentioned it last time we talked about the Warriors, but think about what the Lakers did with LeBron. I know we just questioned some of the deals they signed, but the fact that they could sign all those deals were because LeBron James took all his money and walked away. So you could let Jimmy somewhat walk away. The other thing is, like, you know, they Jimmy and the Warriors really are fond of each other. And we'll see what he looks like when he does come back. And we'll see what, you know, obviously Jimmy's going to want every dollar he can get. But there's a chance Jimmy and Draymond could take pay cuts next season, right? They might have, you know, market might demand that they do. So Jimmy fits really well with Steph Curry. Like, we've seen that. Draymond is another player that, you know, you're going to hear a lot of noise in the first week of camp from the Warriors about, like, shifting Draymond's role and some of the numbers last year where Draymond and Steph Curry on the floor together, it was still plus 105 last year, still good offensive rating, 117.7. But the moment Steph's been was off the floor, and last year he was off the floor a lot, their offense cratered when Draymond was on the floor and was actually okay when it was no Draymond, no Steph. I've had these conversations with Steve, and again, I think you're going to hear it a lot publicly in their messaging, is they're going to adapt the offense at times away from Draymond. They're going to try to make him more of a spot up shooter at times instead of giving him the ball. They're trying to limit his turnovers.
3: I saw Draymond said that on his podcast. How do you feel about the idea of Draymond, the spot up shooter?
2: Part of their point is, like, you know, the points per possession. Look, if you look, he didn't shoot a horrible percentage last year. Now he's wide open on them. And they are backbreaking when he hits them, because he then turns to the bench and just, like, roars in the bench's face for about 5 minutes. But the other thing is, I just think they want to take the ball out of his hands a little bit, which, you know, it's a touchy subject with him. But, like, they just felt like he was very turnover prone at times last year.
4: Well, and that was what the whole beef, like the whole blow up between him and Steve Kerr was on the bench, was it was about Draymond's turnovers, was it not?
2: Well, that's the funny part. Draymond thought Steve called a timeout to rip him about a turnover and preemptively freaked out about it. And so, yes, it stemmed from that, although in the moment it wasn't necessarily that. But look, like, I think Draymond's offensive role will evolve to a degree. And also, like, I think you could see him on the bench a lot when Steph's on the bench. I think they're going to really tie him and Steph at the hip because they still love that two-man game, but I think they're trying to figure out what they are without the two-man game. And that bigger picture, Yaxel is an important person, part of this conversation, because he's kind of the next, you know, in line in that position. And Draymond, you know, the Warriors could have signed him to 3 for $60 this summer, something like that. Like, Draymond would have been very interested in a multi-year deal at a little bit lower number, but they're like, nah, it's good. We'll just give you back 127. We want our future flexibility. And I think that says a little something about, like, the unknown of Draymond Green's future with the
4: Warriors. Well, and that's interesting because, look, whatever you want to say about Draymond Green, he's a first ballot Hall of Famer who was an essential part of delivering 4 championships to that franchise. But while it's a complete non-starter to consider Steph Curry in any other uniform,

0: that doesn't extend to Draymond, just like it didn't extend to Klay Thompson.
1: If Klay wanted to, but that's another story. but yeah, Draymond Green thought about himself in a Milwaukee Bucks uniform during the last trade deadline, to the point that he told the Warriors, you know, try to find a third team if that's the case. which, you know, he's openly said. He said he didn't want to play on the Bucks to them, but correct. Clearly, like, the Warriors continue to tell me that, like, they are not actively looking to trade Draymond. In their ideal world, Draymond Green walks away in, as a one uniform player, just like Steph, but, clearly he is more vulnerable. There is no question about that.
2: You know what this reminds me of? I'm going to totally date myself, and so many of our listeners are, you know, younger, and they're going to... I'm totally dating myself. Back in, like, the 90s, when I was, like, going into high school, NBC had Johnny Carson. And they had Jay Leno and David Letterman. And they were like, someday Johnny's not going to be here, and... who's going to get it? And like for years, they had to like sort of talk out of the side of their mouth, David, it's going to be you. Jay, it's going to be you. And like it ended up blowing up in their face because Letterman left. Anyway, that's what it's kind of like with, and it's, you know, this would be something that, that Jimmy Butler and Draymond, you know, would remember because they're old like me.
0: You know what? You kind of remind me of Johnny Carson.
2: Well, Johnny Carson's from Nebraska.
0: I remind myself of Ed McMahon, Uncle Ed.
2: Yeah.
0: Here's Wendy.
2: Listen, Ed got paid a lot of money. Ed did very well. You know, they like,
0: I don't relate.
2: Like on the one side, you know, they're like, oh yeah, we're going to try to look at big trades, you know, to touch up, you know, we've got all these first round picks. And then Draymond's like, well, are you going to trade me? No, Draymond. We're not active looking to trade you. Jimmy, no. We're not, you know, like they're telling both of them, don't worry. You are not being traded. You're not being traded. But like at the same time, they're involved in these trade negotiations. You know, at some point, NBC was going to have to choose between Leno and Letterman. They had to choose at some time.
1: They told Draymond at the deadline, it was awkward because Dunleavy gave the press conference afterwards like, oh, you know, don't pin me into a corner of which one it would have been. But if you were behind the scenes, I mean, Draymond did a podcast about having conversations with Mike Dunleavy about being in those trade talks.
0: Well, and Dunleavy tried to deny that Draymond was in trade talks. And you're just like, dude, everybody can do math. Like,
1: well, it was also like, I remember being in the press conference. People were like, should we pull up the Draymond Green clip today where he said you had a phone call with him? That was
2: Mike
1: that
2: has
1: was
2: handled everything thing. Really well. That was not his best moment. Jackson, do you have any idea who Jay Leno is?
3: Yes, not that young.
2: All right, good. I was just trying to see whether we should edit that out. Okay, you can leave it in. All right. Also in the Pacific Division, the Phoenix Suns, who have taken some off-season injuries here.
0: Yeah, the Mark Williams one, you know, unfortunately, the problem with injury-prone players is they get hurt a lot, but he's hurt again. And he's going to miss most of the season. The shoulder deal he had, it's the same surgery I believe that Walker Kessler had that ended his season last year when he had it in the first couple of weeks. So he's like a miss most of the season. Their lottery pick that they got in the KD trade, Kalamon Maluak, like they need him. They need him to produce right now. He's a project, but like they need him to produce right now. And the Suns had a feel good overachieving season last year. The reason was feel good is because they were such an epic disappointment in the previous years when they had all that star power. I'm curious to see how they try to find a path to being better than an 8 seed that got bounced in the first round.
2: So change of scenery here for Miles Bridges. That was a significant mid-season or midsummer pickup. Going out and getting him. Nobody loves to trade with the Suns more than the Hornets. Those two teams love to make trades with each other.
0: And listen, man, that Suns pick, there's teams that were like, damn, wish we'd have been able to.
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2: Helped Devin Booker out. And they also got Luke Kennard. I liked a number of their signings. I like the Colin Gillespie contract was excellent value, I thought.
0: Yeah, I like that contract.
2: The Jordan Goodwin contract that they did was excellent value. I like, you know, Luke Kennard is he's one of the most elite shooters. He's going to space the floor. He's you know, a one-way player, but he's going to space the floor. I think that helps Devin Booker. And I think a guy like Miles Bridges, an athlete or a floor-running athlete, I think that helps Devin Booker. And if Dylan Brooks is going to score, if that's the new Dylan Brooks, the offensive force that he was last year, because, you know, the thing about the Suns is that Devin Booker, I mean, he's being paid like he's a top 10 player, and he hasn't been a top 10 player the last couple years.
0: You know what else Devin Booker isn't? A point guard. So can you not start Jalen Green alongside him? Can you let Colin Shepherd, not all white point guards are alike. Can you let Colin Gillespie be the starting point guard so Devin Booker doesn't have to handle those responsibilities and can do what he does best?
2: Well, that would help Devin Booker too.
1: Yeah, I mean, Jalen Green, then you're talking about minimizing him, which I'm
0: talking
1: about
0: bringing him off the bench. I'm talking about put him in a sixth man role.
2: He's their second highest paid player, and he can opt out of his contract at the end of the year. Did you think he's going to be happy about?
1: $36.2 million this year, $36 million next year.
2: But it's a player option.
1: He's interesting because I've been at two incredible playoff games by him in the last, like, what, 15 months, which was, you know, McMahon, you might have been at least one of them, but game two, Rockets, Warriors on that, remember that seven-game war of a first-round series? He had, like, 38. But I will also say the rest of the series, he, I think, was, like, you know, basically shot sub-30%, and the Warriors were happy at times when he was on the floor.
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0: But then you go to the play-in last year. Jalen Green barely played last year. I think he only played 32 regular season games. Remember, he had like some really bad recurring hamstring issues.
1: Yeah, hamstrings.
0: Yeah, but play-in game, 35 against Phoenix in the first play-in game. And then I was there the night that they, you know, this is the night that Steve Kerr, Draymond Green, and Steph Curry basically looked like they were having their goodbye moment over there on the sidelines.
1: Yeah, I didn't know
0: that was delivered by Jalen Green in that game. 36 points, 8 of 14 from 3, 14 of 20 in that game. They could not guard him. So there's still something there, and I feel like we just, like, he wasn't around much last year, but then McMahon, I know you covered the first round series where they played the Thunder, and it was, you know, what were his shooting splits in that series?
2: I mean, he averaged 22, but the shooting splits were 386, 206, and listen, for the, he's played in two playoff series in his career. He's a 38% from the floor guy and a 25.6% from 3-point range guy in the playoffs. And Jalen Green is a flash player. Like, there's talent there, and he can have a 35-point game any given night, but he's not proven to be consistent. I do think, like, his future in the league long-term is going to be as a microwave type of gunner off the bench. And if he doesn't like the role and it makes him opt out of his contract, so be it.
0: He might be the tradable. If Phoenix, you know, you mentioned, like, this lack of, like, upside or like the ceiling above them right now where you can't really see growth beyond the play-in team. Maybe his contract, although I don't know, do they even have a pick to attach now that they use the one in the Bridges, right?
2: They're really good at swapping swaps of swaps and swaps.
0: And people are interested in their swaps at this point. So
2: the problem is they're swapping somebody else's. I mean, they're like,
0: yeah, that's true.
2: You know, it's like swap to the fourth degree with him at this point.
1: They turn one first round pick into three and then swap them and all kinds of stuff with that.
2: They are creative. And listen, they do a good job on the margins. Like, you know, we're talking about Gillespie, they got as a two-way guy and developed him. Jordan Goodwin he's kind of, you know, been a journeyman hanging on to the bottom of rosters. Oso Igudora, who's going to have to start at center for them probably, is a really nice player. Who was a second round pick. Like, they've done some really good things around the margins. It's just, it's tough to make big leaps when you've mortgaged so much of your future in terms of the draft capital and your super expensive team because of the big swings that you took.
1: If they make the play in, they'll have done well. Agree?
2: Sure.
0: Yeah.
1: All right.
0: Sounds like that's the slogan for the Pacific Division, by the way.
2: Speaking of a team that's mortgaged their future.
1: Well, has it been mortgaged or has it been stripped?
2: Foreclosed.
1: Yeah. So, look, I don't know. We're not going to get answers this year, but the guys picked 5 through 8 in the draft. It was 4 guards. They're not all exactly the same, but 4 guards were taken in a row. Keaton Wagler taken 5th by the Clippers with the Pacers pick. Mychal Brown to Brooklyn, Darius Acuff to Sacramento, Kingston Flemings to Atlanta. Those 4 guys who go 5 through 8, that will be, you know, in the decisions that the teams have made, specifically the Clippers, who made the decision with Wagler, that is going to be legislated for years into the future. So, and frankly, with where the Clippers are, having not having a lot of flexibility with their picks. They have their Toronto picks now. How he looks this year is going to be important. Now, I don't think he's going to be a rookie of the year candidate. I think the Clippers see him as a guy who may blossom a little bit later. Like, I don't think you're going to see, you know, out of those guys, Acuff may be the guy who puts up the most points as a rookie. But mission number one for this year for the Clippers, Garland and Wagler, how do they look together? Because after this season, they have to make a decision on Garland, whether to extend him or not. And the Clippers are in position to have cap space next summer. And so, I have argued, McMahon, people disagree with me because they keep calling the penalty a death penalty. I don't think it's a death penalty. I think the Clippers are definitely badly wounded, but I think that they can survive. And a big thing that will determine that is, how does Wagler look with the top 5 pick, and what do they do with this cap space that they've got coming to them? But one of the big things for that. And by the way, like, there's also Brandon Ingram. Now, I don't know when this, when Jackson's going to roll this podcast out. I don't think Brandon Ingram is going to be 100% to start the season coming off of this heel surgery. Now, on media day, when that, whenever that happens, I think we'll get an update from the Clippers. I'm not sure you're going to see Brandon Ingram 100%. However, at some point this year, I expect him to be fully back. And he's a factor, but it's the guards and the cap space for me. And that's where the Clippers' short-term future is.
2: It's not a pretty future, man. I mean, it would be much bleaker if they didn't get good lottery luck, you know, with the pick from the Pacers. You know, if this pick was a future pick and not the fifth overall pick who's going to be showing up for training camp and is on your roster. But, you know, this is kind of like where the Nets were after the KG and Pierce trade, where they just had so many picks out the door and there's no benefit to being bad. There's no benefit to bottoming out. Forget the new lottery rules. But there's no, like, they don't have control of their own pick for a long time. I don't, like, when's the next year they have it? I might be retired by then. Yeah, they're going to have to be able to kind of build from, they hope, the middle of the pack. But, you know, we will see on the value of cap space as a team that's resides in sunny Southern California and has a lot of very generous team sponsors.
0: I don't know how generous they're going to be in the near future.
1: Less now.
2: But mainly they've got to have Keaton Wagner emerge as a foundation player. Any hope for the near to relatively long-term future of the franchise starts with him being a bona fide, if not franchise guy, at least foundation guy.
0: Yeah. I mean, you know, they're going to have to make a lot of, like, philosophical, existential type, you know, questions in the next couple of years of how they attack this, you know, death penalty period. And I'm not sure we know who's going to be in charge of all that, right? I mean, are we considering what Trent Redden is, like, the interim right now? Is he, you know, Brian, you may know that, you know, how the evolving structure is, but I don't think they necessarily fully know what it's going to look like.
1: Well, Lawrence Frank is out for 6 months. He's not out for, like, 5 years. So Lawrence Frank will be back in charge before the end of the season. The question is, do they want Lawrence Frank in charge long term?
0: Seems like there's some dynamics at play there.
1: That's true. And look, right now, Trent Redden is in charge. And, you know, whether or not the Clippers do anything during the season before the trade deadline, like, I'm not sure if that's something Trent's going to do. But right now it's Trent Redden, yes.
0: So, yeah, it's, you know, they got some deadline guys. Like, if they wanted to sell off at the deadline and try to, like, kind of reaccumulate some of their, you know, draft capital, like Max Strus at $16 million. Rui signed a 2-year 28, but the second year is a team option. Like, that's a maneuverable contract. He's been good. Derek Jones Jr. is on the last year of a $10.4 million deal. Like, you know, they could kind of, again, I think they have to be smart and strategic about how they attack the next several years. But, you know, there's ways to make them, you know, profitable years even while you're kind of under this umbrella.
1: I don't know how profitable they're going to be. I don't know how many fans are getting at those games.
2: Productive years.
0: Productive. Good. There you go.
1: Sorry. I was taking you too literally.
2: It'll be profitable for Ballmer as long as Microsoft stock does all right. It'll be fine.
1: Yeah, I'm not worried about Ballmer's pockets.
0: I'm not worried about Kawhi's pockets either. After that latest extension.
1: Yes. Kawhi's post-career, he should teach players. All right. Thank you so much, Slater. Thank you to all of our producers. Tucker and Jackson are with us here. And thank you to McMahon. Thank you for listening and watching the Hoop Collective. We'll be back soon with another divisional preview.
2: Light the beam and adios, amigos.
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2: Series on ESPN Radio. It'll be the Rays looking to even the series after Cleveland took Game 1 last night. Meanwhile, the National League Championship Series resumes tomorrow with the Brewers leading the Dodgers 2-0. All postseason games can be heard here on ESPN Radio. To football, recorded the NFL Network scene wrap reporter Mike Garofalo. The Rams have cut kicker Harrison Mevis. He had a field goal blocked in overtime last night. Meanwhile, ESPN Radio's Harry Douglas says the Rams may be relying too much on the arm of Matthew Stafford.
3: For the Los Angeles Rams, when I look at this team offensively, they've had three games this season where Matthew Stafford has had 50 or more passing attempts. They're 1-2 in those ball games.
2: Meanwhile, Rams lineman Alaric Jackson has been suspended for 2 games for punching Bills outside linebacker Bradley Chubb after last night's game. The league has also suspended Bears defensive end Montez Sweat for 2 games for violating the league's policy on performance-enhancing substances. League sources have told ESPN's Jeremy Fowler and the NFL Network's Ian Rappaport the Jaguars tackle Anton Harrison will have arthroscopic surgery on his right knee. The team has placed Harrison on injured reserve. Sources tell ESPN Patriots tackle Will Campbell has an MCL sprain in his right knee, and he will miss time. The agent for Celtics guard Peyton Pritchard told ESPN